0: bottom of the roster. We never really saw him.
1: Right.
0: Yeah, and then Kendrick Bourne gets signed. And Kendrick Bourne, a couple of big games. So, like, if you give Kyle, like, a couple of receivers and he has the game plan for a few weeks, I think he can get by. I just question how deep and legitimate it actually will be. If it's a healthy receiving room with Christian McCaffrey and Kittle comes back, and you're not looking for Kittle to be as big of a receiver for you in terms of, like, key possessions, that's found money. Mm-hmm. You know what I mean? If you've got Pearsall healthy and Evans healthy and McCaffrey before Kittle comes back, now it's like all that gets spread around more and everybody becomes more valuable.
1: Yeah.
0: There's more guys to have to worry about.
1: So I guess I would answer your question, like, what's the thing that Niners fans are lying themselves about? I think Niners fans are actually being very reasonable. I haven't heard, like, anything crazy this offseason. Of course, you know, when you start winning games like a season ago, there's expectations. Like, I was the guy most of the season last year that was doom and gloom, being like, I can't see this defense holding up in the postseason. I understand that they kept winning and there was hope there. So I totally get that. And then the offseason, we were like, how does this team improve? They need to make additions to the offensive line. They need to get younger wide receiver. And in the end, they get Mike Evans, who's a great player, but he's 34 years old. Christian Kirk, who's been a good slot guy, but he's been banged up and older in his career. They didn't make any additions to the offensive line. Osadigizua is a great addition to the defensive line, but do they have a good pass rusher opposite Nick Bosa? And then there's always the worry about injury. So I think, to answer your question, Copes, I think when we're talking about did the Niners really change, I'm not so sure. I think kind of in the same, like, they got better, but in a way, are they the same team as a year ago? That's my biggest question.
0: I don't think they're the same team as a year ago, because I think they have more talent. It's just a matter of, can they get more out of the guys coming off of injury? There's so many questions where I'm like, is there one thing I'm really confident about, or that I felt really confident about coming in? And for me, it's the receiving core. I needed to improve, but I'm like, yeah, but is it going to be as good and as healthy as I hope it will be? 707 says, I'm not lying to myself. I'm legitimately concerned if the Niners have the horses on the O-line to compete with the Rams and the Seahawks this year. I think that's a legit concern.
1: Honestly, that's the biggest concern I keep hearing over and over again, because fans saw what happened in that playoff game.
0: That's what I mean.
1: And if the Rams have Myles Garrett, if they get Aaron Donald, then, like, how does this offensive line block that?
0: 4 and 5 says the Niners are weak at wide receiver, O line, and D line. The Niners are weak. You're weak. 209 says, I think edge rush is an even bigger question. We're relying on Nick Bosa to come back to form. If he's not, who else is even going to be there pressuring the quarterback? Yeah. I'm with you. I don't think I'm lying to myself about that. That's my biggest question entering this season. Another one coming in here says 209 says, I'm lying to myself about Pearsall being a number two and potentially the future number one receiver. He hasn't shown much. Obviously, he had the issue his rookie year off the field, but never felt like we had the receiver threats we did in the years with the Yak Bros. Yeah, that's it. It's availability.
1: Yeah.
0: And also, like, he's got to be out there enough to make the difference. So these are same. I'm like, man, the receiving core is good, but it's unrealized potential at this point. Let's go back to the phone lines at 808-KMBR. What are 49er fans lying to themselves, or what are we lying to ourselves about heading into the season? Glenn is in Santa Clara. What's up, Glenn? You're on the Sports Leader.
1: Glenn,
0: we got you. All right, let's go to Joe. Joe is in Manteca. What's up, Joe? You're on the Sports Leader. Joe?
1: Oh, come on, Joe. All right, let's make sure those guys are awake.
0: They called. You called us.
1: Yeah, come on.
0: What was that about?
1: Both of them?
0: Back to back? How did that happen?
1: They fell asleep.
0: They weren't even a hole for that long.
1: I know.
0: They were a hole for like 4 minutes. What are we doing? 808-KMBR, 415-808-5627.
1: It's ridiculous.
0: You come stronger than that. I'm disappointed.
1: I am too.
0: It's rare I'm disappointed in the filth, but like, I no call is fine, but.
1: Yeah, but the fact that you call and just don't answer, something else got more important than dirty work?
0: Joe is in Manteca. I assume this is the same Joe in Manteca.
1: Hey, Joe.
0: Joe, what gives, man?
2: What up, man? My call dropped. I don't know what happened. But,
1: no, you're all good. You're all good, man.
2: It's all good, dude, man. It's good to be calling in again because football season coming
1: up. Hell yeah, brother.
2: And that's the Giants suck so bad, but that's another point. But Derek already hit my point, man. It's like the Rams got better. They got Myles Garrett. Their front seven. They might get Aaron Donald back. Who knows how that will be. And last year, Seattle pushed the Niners O-line all over the place. It's still Brendel, it's still Pooney, it's still McKivitz, it's still Trent Williams, and we don't know at left guard. So it's like, can they really compete with Seattle and the Rams? And we already know Ricky Pearsall is probably going to be on the IR by week two. So I don't know, man.
0: Yeah, like, I'm with you. I mean, there's a lot of questions. Is there any one thing you're really confident in, but then you're like, man, if that went wrong, I'd be... Because, like, I guess the Nick Bosa one, I'm not really confident. Like, if Fred Warner weren't Fred Warner, that would shock me. You know what I mean? Like, I know he... I still think he's in his prime years, and I know that was a major injury, but dude was almost back for the NFC title game. You know what I'm saying?
2: I think he's going to be fine. I think Bosa's going to be good. I think the Osa pickup's huge. I think the defense is going to be good. I think the defense... And if they get Mykal Williams back, that's even better. But it's the offensive line against Seattle and the Rams, man. And like that's the biggest thing that we're all lying to ourselves about, right? Like, I mean, I don't even know if we're lying about ourselves, but it's like it doesn't look like it's gonna be a positive.
0: I appreciate the call, Joe. Thanks so much, man.
1: I mean, like, what happens if Christian McCaffrey is injured again?
0: You just took the words out of my mouth. Yeah. I was going to say, you know something I think I'm legit lying to myself about? Yeah. And I brought this up at the end of last season to you. I said, when do we have to start really considering and thinking about life after McCaffrey?
1: Yeah.
0: And here's where my concern comes into play. 2023, probably the greatest season of Christian McCaffrey's career.
1: Yes.
0: 20 consecutive games with a touchdown.
1: Mm-hmm.
0: He's the leader for the 49ers into the Super Bowl. Till that opening drive fumble, man. People don't forget. Dive on the ball, by the way, Kittle. You know what I mean? Got your run in your mouth.
1: Yeah, he was smacked up.
0: I didn't need that, dude. I know you're mic'd up. That's cute and everything, but dive on that fumble. Can we do that? Just jockeying with that dude on the sideline. What was I saying?
1: You were talking about Christian McCaffrey.
0: Oh, yeah, McCaffrey. Sorry, I was thinking about the Super Bowl. He led the league in touches in 2023.
1: Yes.
0: He led the league 339 total touches over Rashad White, by the way, of Tampa that season. The following season, 2024, what happened?
1: He got banged up.
0: Bilateral Achilles tendonitis. Yeah. He's the best, still one of the best running backs in all of football. He's like a top three dude, no questions asked. And the impact he gives the 49ers, I think he was their leader in receptions last year.
1: Yeah.
0: He caught more. Remember, they went forever. That's the other thing, too. The running game was not that good last year.
1: Yeah.
0: They were one of the worst, if not the worst team in the league in yards per carry.
1: Yep.
0: So I don't think I'm lying to myself about the O-line.
1: No.
0: I think fans are all on the same page, like, yo, what gives with the O-line? And Kyle and them are like, nah, that's the way we do things here. This is the O-line. It's fine. It's going to be fine. Mm. I'm like, I know, but you had the best guy in the league back there, and you still had a good pass game, even though your receiving core was not elite.
1: Yeah.
0: And you still didn't get what you needed out of the run game to the point where it was 2 years prior. Now, 2025, McCaffrey again leads the NFL in touches.
1: Mm-hmm.
0: And he's 2 years older than he did it the last time. I think I'm lying to myself about just how long McCaffrey will be Christian McCaffrey. Right?
1: Yeah.
0: Like at some point, we're going to walk into Chase Center and Steph Curry's not going to be the same Steph Curry.
1: Yeah.
0: Right? Like he's still not MV. Like he could still be, we think the best player on a playoff team that could be a contender if they get more pieces around him. Nobody's doing it by themselves in any sport, in any game, even the best, even LeBron, even he's like, I need more, right? The best guys in the league need more help. I mean, Wemby's trending towards being the best player in the world, and he couldn't do it by himself, right? You had a better team on the other side
1: right. In
0: the New York Knicks. So I look at the 49ers, and I go, just how long can they rely on Christian McCaffrey to be that bell cow? And that's where I look to Brock and go, it's got to be more on other guys. Brock's got to take some of that. So if I'm truly lying to myself about something that I think won't be a problem, and it's a foregone conclusion, and I'm saying, that's good, I'm good there, and we'll deal with everything else, everything is predicated for me on can Christian McCaffrey still be that guy. Nothing suggests that he won't be. But I don't think it's an illegitimate concern to be like, he's getting up there in age and running.
1: He's 30, man.
0: Running backs, when they hit 30, they turn
1: That's into, when it goes down
0: turn into pumpkins. You know what
1: yeah,
0: I mean?
1: Like, and Christian McCaffrey proved last year that he could still be that guy. But you said he's a top three running back in this league. I would argue not anymore. I think as far as a all-purpose back, yes, he's better as a wide receiver these days. But, like, we were talking about it for the longest time last season. He didn't have more than 100 yards rushing until week 7 against the Atlanta Falcons.
0: And he didn't have a 20-yard run until, yes, like, late in the season.
1: Against the Chicago Bears, I want to say.
0: I was going to say, it was deep into the year. I probably have the notes. You can keep going on what you were saying.
1: No, he had great rushing performances last year, yes. Like, he had 106 against the Giants. He had 140 against the Bears. But
0: every game, it was about his total yards.
1: Yeah.
0: It was about his number of total yards. I remember Guy Haberman and I were texting about it in L.A. week 5. Like, dude, he's on pace for, like, 2,000 touches.
1: Exactly.
0: You know?
1: So that's where I think this offense needs to transition from this being Christian McCaffrey's team to Brock Purdy's team. Like in 2023, as far as the MVP voting, I think Christian McCaffrey finished with more votes than Brock Purdy because you know, fans and sports writers saw that this is Christian McCaffrey's team. This offense runs through McCaffrey. And that was the case last year, too. But then we saw where moments where Brock took over, that 5-touchdown performance against the Colts, other moments last year. I think it needs to be where, yes, you hope to Christian McCaffrey's still that same guy, but it needs to become more of a pass-happy offense. Because after McCaffrey, if he gets banged up, I don't know about Jordan James. I don't know about Kalon Black. I don't even know about Isaiah Garrendo making the team this year. So, you know, we're banking on Christian McCaffrey of old. I don't know if we can anymore. I think it needs to be where Brock Purdy steps his game up.
0: Let's go to Jonathan. Jonathan is in Walnut Creek. Jonathan, you're on the Sports Leader.
3: Hey, good afternoon, boys. How we doing?
0: What's up, dude?
1: Doing well.
3: Hey, so one thing I did want to say, and I think you guys will agree with me, let's shout out to a couple weeks ago, but this line is ass. I don't know if you guys remember. But this, it's cheeks. I mean, Big Mac was running all around with going on.
0: Oh, Mac Jones, he was getting ragdolled back there.
1: Yeah.
3: Oh my God, bro! Thank God he's got some wheels on him, because I remember just thinking, where is he? And you look to the left of your screen, and he's scrambling way left.
0: Yeah.
3: You know, he's getting chased by three at least at that point, getting three on him. And I really think that they didn't patch that up. And then another thing I don't think we talk about enough, and I'm not saying anything about him, but our defensive coordinator, holy moly, donut shop. Can we get some consistency with this? No, we have to get like a new one every year. And I really do think it plays with the defense a little bit, because it's not just like a slight change. It's like your whole D coordinator's gone. And I know the boys love Sela, and I was so scared of this happening again. I knew it once they were animals and beasts on the field. I go, oh, great. There goes Saul, like, for sure, he's leaving. There's no way he's not getting a job offering, you know, and God bless him, and he deserves it. I hope he gets a real shot this time. But, again, I just think that those are the things. And, again, what about Debo coming back? I was, like, a couple of days ago, like, Debo, are you kidding me? But now that we're talking about Christian, I think it's the formula. I think that's one thing fans don't realize. The 49ers aren't just about one player. It's about all these guys coming together. That's where the magic happens. That's where Kyle's been, or what do you guys call that? The maestro, the guy leading the band. That's where Kyle comes in, and he's just making sweet music, baby, because it takes all of these guys coming together. But again, I think that fans should not stick their noses up talking about Debo coming back. When you got Debo and Christian switching off, that's when you really were getting those yards for each guy. So I don't know. Those are a few things. Again, let's hopefully they can get something on the line, because, again, if you guys thought Mac was running around, Brock Purdy, get your Nikes on and tie them tight, buddy, because you're going to be scrambling a lot.
0: Appreciate the call, Jonathan. Thanks so much.
1: I mean, he was in the playoff game, too.
0: Yeah, the Debo thing is interesting. We'll talk more about that in just a little bit, just because there was a soundbite from Dante Whitner talking about bringing Debo back as a running back, as a wide back.
1: I kind of like that more
0: I sort of like that as an option, because, again, if you bring him here, he's a gadget guy. You play him in different packages and you'd get different looks back there. He'd be your second running back in the backfield next to Christian.
1: He would be.
0: And you'd get all sorts of end arounds and double motions and whatever you want to do. That would be the move. Like, that would be the way to do it. You put him out for short, like, use him the way, I mean, who's like probably as a more infrequent Danny Woodhead. You know what I mean?
1: Yeah.
0: Like, you use him as a gimmick, or you put him out there when you need four receivers. You want two in the backfield, or three receivers, two in the backfield.
1: I mean,
0: spread him out wide.
1: He would be more of a running back. I think that, I guess, the comparison I would make is Cordarrelle Patterson.
0: Yeah, there you go. That's more of who I'm thinking of. Cordarrelle Patterson.
1: Where, like, he made the transition from being a wide receiver pick returner.
0: He was faster, though.
1: Yeah, he was faster, but, like, then he became a full-time running back, whether it was with the Falcons or the Steelers.
0: I feel Ty Montgomery.
1: Yeah, Ty Montgomery.
0: Same sort of thing.
1: Yeah, exactly. So
0: number 88 in the backfield.
1: I like that idea more than him being the wide receiver, Debo Samuel. I think they're fine at wide receiver, but the running back depth, did we see Jordan James at all last year? It was just that playoff game and mop-up duty when they were down 41-6.
0: Yeah, I don't know that I think he was one of the inactives most of, of last season.
1: Yeah.
0: Like, Peach Taylor wasn't around.
1: No. Well, he got banged up. What was it, a bad digit in preseason for Jordan James?
0: Yeah, I think that was it.
1: Yeah.
0: I think once he got hurt, we didn't really see him. I was looking, by the way, the longest run of the year, I believe last year, came in week 17 against the Bears. Like you were saying, it was a 41-yard run by Christian McCaffrey. But I think it was a few weeks before that was their first 20-yard run of the season. But, again, it's about the usage. So, again, to what you're saying, it's got to fall on some other guys. 808-KMBR is the number to call. I see Satchel and Vallejo, Romani in San Jose. We'll get to more of your calls when we come on back. Plus, we still got a sound soiree for you. 808-KMBR, if you want to get involved in any of this, what do you think we're lying to ourselves about as 49er fans? I think I just found mine with the Christian McCaffrey thing. I don't think I'm lying. I hope I'm not, but I am like, oh no, that has to be the sure thing this year. We'll talk more about this next. Then a soiree and Larry Kruger at the top of the hour on the Sports Leader.
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0: Dirty Work on a Thursday afternoon. Adam Copeland, D-Pop, Danny Dunn hanging out with you. We got Niners Nightly at the top of the hour with Larry Kruger. Breaking it all down for you. Talking Niner ball. What's Larry lying to himself about with these Niners, huh? Larry, I know you're out there listening. What are you lying to yourself about if you're a 49er fan?
1: Because Come on now. Larry never lies.
0: I am optimistic. I am. And I think we should be. I'm optimistic because of Kyle Shanahan and Brock Purdy.
1: Yeah.
0: I am because I do like the hiring of Raheem Morris. And I hear that caller. I forget who it was. Was it Josh maybe or somebody just called in?
1: He loves saying holy moly donut shop.
0: Did he drop that again? Is that it? Yeah. I like that, dude.
1: It's a good line. Holy moly donut shop.
0: You got to do it as a third time because it always comes back, comedy in threes.
1: Yeah.
0: And somebody texted in when he first called in and said that. It said, dude, my eight-year-old or somebody heard that. It was like, it could not stop laughing. Like, that's great, dude. I like that we're hitting all the bases, dude.
1: Yeah, there we go.
0: It's a show for everybody.
1: Yep, especially eight-year-olds.
0: It's a show about nothing but for everybody. That's right. What he was saying about the defensive coordinator situation, where I think it's now, are we four DCs in 4 years?
1: So
0: 2023, Wilkes.
1: Yeah. Who was our guy?
0: Actually, if you go 2020, you got to start 2022, D'Amico. 2023, Wilkes.
1: Yep.
0: 2024, Nick Sorensen.
1: Yeah, that was him.
0: 2025, Saleh. 2026, Raheem Morris. It's 5 in 5 years.
1: Yes.
0: Now, Saleh was a, don't want to say retread. It was a familiar guy to come in, and he knew the situation, knew the system. And again, the defense lost so many pieces last year.
1: Yeah.
0: And we're not elite in really any statistical category yet.
1: Kept it afloat.
0: Not bad on third downs.
1: No.
0: And they made plays when they had to, especially down the stretch.
1: Just no pass rush, but that's hard.
0: I hear what he's saying, though, about continuity. And the hope, I think, is that Raheem Morris can be continuity for them. I'm a big believer, and I've said this to you before, there are like rules that are unwritten rules in football. Guys get second chances, but they don't often get third chances as head coaches. Unfortunately, and I do think Morris got a bit of a weird situation in Rod Dealer. You never know what happens behind the scenes.
1: With Atlanta?
0: I mean, it's a weird situation. I never know what happens when you sign a quarterback to that amount of money like Cousins and then you draft one right after. Who's making that call? Where is that coming from? Who's telling you to sit that guy down and play Michael Penix? Or is it Penix? I always forget. but that's always a question for me. Bottom line is, he's a guy who's well-liked. I'm interested because he did not run the same setup as the 49ers want to run, right?
1: No, but I think that Kyle's so familiar with his defense
0: A 3-4. A 3-4, and the Niners run a 4-3.
1: Yeah, but he's versatile. Like, with the L.A. Rams, he ran a 3-4 defense. Prior to that, I think with Atlanta, when he was their interim head coach, they ran a 4-3. So, like, Kyle knows Raheem Morris going back to their days with the Washington Redskins. So, I think that's what they were back then, 2012.
0: Still, dude. Previously.
1: Okay. With
0: he's gone for 2 weeks. He forgets the rules of the dips, and he can just say Redskins now, I guess.
1: Well, when you're referencing them from back of the day.
0: Danny, you going to remember that for the dips next week?
1: Yeah, seriously.
0: The Derek said remember this one time?
1: Oh, yeah, by the way, on that Thursday.
0: Danny, is that something that would come into play potentially for you?
16: No, but I'll remember how happy you guys were to quiz me in
0: you'll remember that.
1: Remember that, Dan.
0: Yeah,
1: remember how defiant I was when I didn't win and I acted like Morgan Freeman from Shawshank Redemption. Remember
0: frankly,
1: that.
0: Frankly, I just don't give a damn.
1: Remember that, Dan.
0: Yeah, remember that.
1: But yeah, like I think that Raheem Morris is so versatile as a defensive coordinator that I think that Kyle will be comfortable with that with whatever he runs. But yes, the caller was right. Kyle likes a particular scheme, but I do think that Raheem. I mean, that's the benefit that Kyle has against the Rams and the Seahawks. Like, they all want to run his style of offense, but then Raheem Morris is able to, counteract that with what he's able to do as a defensive coordinator. So, I mean, it's not like they have a bevy of pass rushers here, but I think that Raheem Morris will improve the secondary, if anything, when it comes to the defense this year.
0: I was coming out.

0: Summer in California hits different when you live on the water. 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
1: Oh, he could run. He could block everything. And you guys got a steal right there. That's all I got to say, man.
2: Hey, Satchel, right. Appreciate the call, man. I love everything about that dude's cadence, yeah. Man.
3: Dude,
2: I loved everything about that call. Yeah, I'm from, dude, that's my guy, man.
4: That's coming in hot.
2: Dude, kind of. I like that whole call.
4: Like he was landing a plane. Like, yeah, like Caleb.
2: Yeah, okay. Well, dude, the space, the amount of time he waited between Kalon and Black, I love.
4: He's like a steal.
2: Well, I like that he pointed out, too. He's like, I live in Vallejo, but he's got family in Indy. I didn't know if he was just, like, passing on info. No, he's like, dude, I'm an Indy guy.
4: He's a Colts fan.
2: Which, as you well know, we've got a Colts fan member of the, a friend of the show.
4: We do.
2: Pacer guy is a Colts fan.
4: Unfortunately, the Niners don't play the Colts again, so, alas.
2: No, I was hoping maybe we could get Pacer guy on a pitch to LeBron.
4: Yeah, that'd be fun.
2: Dude, I like that call, dude. My guy, Satch. Satchel, man. That was a sweet call.
4: That was fun.
2: Let's go to Romani. Romani's in San Jose. What up, Romani? You're on the Sports Leader.
5: Hi, guys. Good afternoon.
2: Thanks, dude,
5: for taking my call.
4: Of course.
5: So, you know, I'm not going to talk about the O-line anymore because I've given up on it. So what I really appreciate is if you folks can elaborate a little bit upon our secondary, because we spent a lot of draft capital getting beefing up the defense, but I didn't see much going on the secondary, whether it's the cornerbacks or the safeties. Do you have any thoughts on that?
4: Well, as far as secondary, they made some improvements by trying to get Nate Hobbs and who is it? Jack Jones, the cornerback from the Raiders and Dolphins back in the day. But, I mean, they want Diamador Lenore to be their main guy, and then I guess there's a huge question mark with Renardo Green. We saw him getting chewed out by Kyle Shanahan in that playoff game. But I guess, like, the biggest question mark to me is their safety play. And also Renardo Green, can one of these veteran guys take his spot? But I mean, I guess improve slightly. That's just still a big question mark to me where, I mean, I know Larry Kruger was big on getting a corner for this team. Like, if you're going to go up against two of the better wide receivers in all of football, and Jaxon Smith-Njigba and Puka Nacua, did you find, you know, is your secondary good enough to match with those guys this season? So I guess they improved slightly, but I'm not so sure that, I mean, overall, I don't know if the team improved mightily where you compete with those teams.
2: I think a lot of what's going into this team, and this is something we asked Matt Maiocco about over the offseason, is I mentioned this a lot last year, dude. They had, do you remember how many draft picks they had in the 2025 draft? Do you remember how many?
4: Was it seven?
2: It was 11, I believe.
4: Oh, 11, okay.
2: And I believe they used all 11 draft picks. Because remember, the last guy they took was like that kick returner out of North Dakota State?
4: Yeah.
2: Remember that? Like they had a ton of different guys. I think he's the only one, I have to go back and look, that did not end up on the practice squad or make the team.
4: Mm-hmm.
2: But Connor Colby, I believe, was one of those guys. Jordan James, one of those guys. Jordan Watkins, one of those guys. They need a lot of CJ West, Alfred Collins, Michael Williams. They need a lot of progress from those players.
4: Right.
2: They invested in the draft 2 years ago, and it's not just about what you do in year one, right? It's not just, this didn't work out. You need guys to take the step the second year, right? You need guys to grow and develop. So a lot of what I think the Niners were banking on this offseason is, hey, we don't even know what we have in the development yet of a lot of these young players. Marquis Siegel's one that was just mentioned as well by Brian Peacock, right?
4: Yeah.
2: Like, can some of these guys take the jump or make the jump? I thought Jair Brown was much better last year than he was, especially in the middle and back part of the season. Is it much improved? Will it hold up against Puka Nacua Jaxon Smith-Njigba and Devontae Adams? Like, that remains to be seen.
4: Yeah.
2: But really, not a lot of teams do. So, again, I go into this season –

0: wholeheartedly believing the strength of the team in order to be successful yet again will have to be the offense with a defense that surprises me and is improved.
1: No, definitely.
0: I think that's the hope, right?
1: And who would you say was the best rookie last year? In my opinion, it was Upton Stout. I think that guy.
0: Yeah, sorry, I forgot that. I knew there was a defender in the second. Dude, he played week one in Seattle and played great.
1: Yeah, and I thought that, man, that's a matchup between him and Cooper Kupp, but he handled his own. So if he steps up, I mean, not steps up, if he can use the path that he's on right now with being a good nickel corner in this league, then, yeah, I think I'm most confident in him, honestly. Diamador Lenore has proven to be a really good corner in this league, too. But it's just when you're playing the Seahawks and the Rams, can you stop those wide receivers? And really, we saw when the Rams came to the 49ers, can you stop all of their tight ends? Like, you're going to have Fred Warner back, hopefully, but can this linebacking core, can this safety...
0: Fred Warner!
1: Yeah. Can the safeties stop the 13 personnel of the Rams? That's what... I mean, Matthew Stafford was going up and down the field against the 49ers in that game.
0: Yeah. Oh, he cooked them.
1: Oh, yeah.
0: Cooked them. And this is the thing about Matt Stafford is you can have a different deficiency every year or each time you play him, and that guy will find it. I mean, that it doesn't, you know... The linebacking core a couple of years ago, he was able to pick them apart, and that came back and got the Niners too. In that, I think it was a Week 4 game. I want to say,
1: is that the game where Tutu Atwell went down the sideline?
0: Yeah, the Devondre Campbell just getting burned game.
1: Yeah. I mean, that was
0: earlier in the season.
1: That was like Week 3 or whatever it was, where Juwan Jennings had 3 touchdowns, and then Jake Moody missed a kick. I want to say too.
0: No,
1: so.
0: Moody missed a kick.
1: Yeah, I know. I think I'm gonna have to talk about kickers this year,
0: dude. Yeah, you said that yesterday. I was like, we're not lying to ourselves about Eddie either.
1: No, we feel much better about that.
0: Which dude again? Why was he unsigned? What was going on with that?
1: Yeah,
0: he was like he's like the best percentage kicker in the history of the NFL.
1: I guess I was
0: just sitting out there.
1: I guess I was lying to myself a year ago at this, or much later when Jake Moody had a 56-yard field goal against the Raiders in a preseason game.
0: Remember that? And Kyle was like,
1: "Hey, it's all good, guys."
0: Everybody felt good about it. Yeah, was it 56 or 58? Something like
1: whatever it was. And then Week 1 came around, he's missing like 30-yard field goals. Like, oh, geez.
0: Did he hit the longest field goal in Super Bowl history?
1: He did.
0: And then he missed that kick, huh?
1: Missed the PAT.
0: Yeah.
1: Yeah.
0: That was a kick.
1: Yep.
0: I'd like to have those.
1: Those are nice.
0: Eddie Pinheiro is all about that. Also, the 49er offense got a lot better last year in the second half. I was looking at my notes trying to find the first 20-yard run of the season last year.
1: Yeah.
0: Week 18 was a 17 was a 41-yard run by McCaffrey.
1: Right.
0: I also saw, I think it was week 18, did Brock throw a pick on the opening drive? Maybe it was week... bottom line is there was a...
1: Oh, yes, yes.
0: Yeah, dude, that I had it in my game notes, dude, from that day, from covering the game.
1: Yeah.
0: Just looking at it, it's fun going back. That week 17 game, Niners and Bears, how fun was that game?
1: 42-38.
0: Dude, that's one of the most nerve-wracking games I've ever covered. The NFC Championship against the Lions, too. That one, shaking in the second half, man.
1: Yeah.
0: Before the butterfly catch, of course, by Brandon Ayuk.
1: No, but...
0: talk about bad luck.
1: I think the call of the year with the 49ers and Bears, when Juwan Jennings caught that touchdown and Guy Haberman goes, "He's gone!"
0: Yeah, dude, I would love to get that if we could find that one, dude. The Brock interception on the opening drive in Week 18, December 28th of last year against the Bears, it ended a 49ers streak of 21 consecutive drives with a score.
1: Oh, damn.
0: How about that?
1: Yeah, they were on a roll for a while.
0: That might surprise you. It was the longest active drive at the time in the NFL. Dude, and then my guy Morstead out there punted the ball in the Flyers. They're trying to get notes on Morstead in this one.
1: Nice.
0: He's gone! That was beautiful by my guy, Haberman. Dude, I'm confident in the Niners, though we are lying to ourselves. I think about some stuff just because you never know what the season's going to do to you. What I'm not lying to myself about is how much people need us. How much they need to find out what's going on this weekend and how they're going to spend it. And that's why, yet again, we provide for you. Nay, we present to you the unsponsored KMBR Dirty Work Bay Area Weekend Sports Calendar, sponsored by Surfside. It's not a seltzer. It's Surfside, proud partner of the Giants. You know what tomorrow is?
1: What's tomorrow? It's Friday.
0: Yeah, it's Friday. So on Friday, tomorrow... The Giants take on the Angels. Don't do that one. I don't like that move.
1: All right.
0: Do it again. Let me see it. No, don't do that. It's stupid.
1: I got to dance during this segment. Come on.
0: We got to do something. It's a visual medium now, too. Derek's dancing stupid. Giants are taking on the Angels at 7:15 tomorrow. It's Cal Poly night. That's Cal Poly slow. Not to be confused with Danny Dunn and Matt Maiocco's Cal Poly Humboldt. He's just be Humboldt State. Also not to be confused with Cal Poly Pomona Day. As you well know, sitting next to the Kellogg Mansion off the 10. It's also Autism Acceptance Night at the Yard. There's a hat riff in there, but I won't do it. Derek's also Derek's Junior Giant. The scripture on the hat riff. 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
1: Oh, nice.
0: How about that in Oakland?
1: Okay.
0: Is that leading us into SummerSlam? We got SummerSlam this weekend, right?
1: You know better than me.
0: Gunner, can you help me on that? We got SummerSlam. You don't know? Yeah. Oh, he was throwing a thumbs up like he was. Oh, he was throwing up a. I don't know what you're throwing up.
1: Throwing up an O?
0: I don't know what it was. I don't speak Gunner through the glass. on a Saturday, on a Saturday.
1: Okay.
0: It's the Giants again against the Angels. Oh, they're here for three. 105. First 20,000 fans get a vintage button up. And don't forget, Derek, the Stretch Drive is still going on.
1: Good to know.
0: It's still going on Saturday. Also, the Oakland Roots take on the Sacramento Republic at 7 p.m. at the Oakland Coliseum. Plus, Monterey Bay FC versus Orange County FC, 7 p.m. at Cardinal Stadium. Derek, refresh my memory. When's the last time you were in Monterey?
1: 2002.
0: You wrote that on the thing. Refresh my memory. Did you say that before last
1: time? I said that last time, yeah.
0: A couple weeks ago?
1: Yeah.
0: Did I have to ask you according to the script last time?
1: Yeah, I was watching the 2002 All-Star game where it ended in a tie.
0: That's right, dude. There's a lot of questions for Tittle last week, too, on the, hey, when's the last time you did X, Y, and Z?
1: Yeah, I heard him sing a little rendition of Beauty and the Beast.
0: That's right. Also, the San Jose Earthquakes. Ted Ramey's San Jose Earthquakes take on the LA Galaxy at 7:30 at Stanford Stadium. Derek, do you know whose birthday will be on July 25th?
1: I don't, actually.
0: You don't?
1: July 25th?
0: Yeah, dude.
1: I don't.
0: Shocking. Santiago Casilla and Guillermo Mota.
1: Oh, sorry.
0: As you well know, dude. Former San Francisco Giant pitchers. These were big last week. You know how I did my Ken Griffey Jr. thing with you?
1: Yeah.
0: Having four different hosts last week, dropping that every day for a read.
1: You drop that every time?
0: Yeah, for a read.
1: Did Kerry get it?
0: No, Kerry didn't. He did get a kick out of it. Rod got a bigger laugh about it than I thought. And then day two, I dropped Guillermo Mota on him, and he lost it.
1: Oh,
0: Guillermo Mota. Rod's big on laughing and throwing his headphones off, which cracked. He slides back and throws.
1: I love
0: working with Rod, dude. Also, dude, Hall of Famer Billy Wagner.
1: Oh.
0: As you well know, I'm not sure exactly his height, but he might qualify as a short king.
1: Oh, good to know.
0: He's considered a short closer. Gunner, can you get on that, dude? I'm looking for 5'9 and under. Also, Sunday's part of the weekend and the calendar. The Giants and the Angels again. Danny's getting lazy on this. 105 first pitch. First 20,000 receive a Matt Chapman t-shirt. Also, dude, Backyard Baseball Day.
1: Oh, sweet.
0: At the ballpark. Special ticket required. Plus, you receive a Pablo Sanchez bobblehead.
1: Oh, he's the man.
0: Don't forget, Derek.
1: Yeah?
0: Junior Giants Stretch Drive is still going on. And if you didn't get your Beauty and the Beast fix last week, don't worry. The musical is back at the Orpheum Theater in the city. Derek, you down with Beauty and the Beast?
1: You know it. No one's quick as Gaston. No one's slick as Gaston.
0: That's going to do it for your unsponsored Canby, our Dirty Work Bay Area weekend sports calendar, sponsored by Surfside. We'll take a quick break. When we come on back, we got a sound soiree for you. Some of the best sounds from across the sports world you might have missed, featuring Steve Young and more Dante Whitner.
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0: Dirty Work on a Friday. Excuse me, Friday, a Thursday. Tomorrow's Friday.
1: Not yet, my
0: I
1: friend.
0: I wish, dude, I wish. We'll be out at the ballpark tomorrow for a 7:15 first pitch. Giants and the Halos will relive every minute of the 2002 World Series tomorrow.
1: We can.
0: Except the final two games.
1: Yeah.
0: We'll just end it when they're up 3-2.
1: Yeah.
0: After Jeff Kent hits two home runs in game five.
1: Jeff Kent going to the Hall of Fame this weekend.
0: Yeah. He hit two home runs in that World Series game five. I think the Giants won game five before going back to Anaheim and losing both. I think they won it 16-4 or something. Like, they hammered him. I was feeling great.
1: Yeah, you should have.
0: I was like, this is cake.
1: Yeah.
0: Up 5-7 away. Easy.
1: And then, yeah, game 6 and 7 going back to Anaheim. Yeah.
0: And then that story Rich Aurelia told us that one time about there was a pitching change in one of the games in the World Series. Couldn't remember which game. I don't think it was the last one or 6. And he said, I remember we walk out to the mound. Dusty comes out and gets whoever the pitcher was. And then Benito was standing there, Benito Santiago. And they put the monkey on the screen, the rally monkey. And Benito said, I hate that effing monkey. And then there's quiet. And he said, but he is kind of funny. I'm just Benito, dude. Yeah. All right, let's get you some of the best sounds from across the sports world you might have missed with the Dirty Work Sound Soiree.
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14: Soiree, honey, I think that means party.
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0: Your Sound Soiree for Thursday, July 23rd, 2026. Today's the 23rd. Tomorrow, we got a big birthday.
1: Bonds?
0: Happy birthday, Barry Bonds.
1: Nice.
0: Well, that was when I told you I knew Griffey's birthday. You said, how many other ballplayers? And then I threw that at you.
1: Okay.
0: I've always known that. July 24.
1: And then which day is Griffey's again?
0: November 21st. And that's Stan Musial's birthday, too.
1: Right.
0: Which we'd have to find which day, which birthday has the most Hall of Famers born on it.
1: Okay. Well, I'll do our research
0: it's
1: on that
0: August
1: one.
0: 4th.
1: Marty I just knows. Know it. I just
0: Marty
1: know
0: knows,
1: it.
0: Yeah. I've always known. August 4th.
15: It was for me.
0: They're all Leos. Sagittarius rising. dude, Marty reading a horoscope of a ball player would be good.
1: He would.
0: Yeah. All right, moving on here. Let's get to the sound story. How about Steve Young, dude? Talking football. Steve Young potentially coming back with us this year?
1: Come on, man.
0: We got to do it.
1: Oh, I can smell the pigskin. We're there.
0: Come on. You love this time of year. You love it. Here's Steve Young. Where was this?
1: This was at the Tahoe tournament.
0: Oh, yeah, he was at the Tahoe, the American Century Championship at Edgewood. And he's talking about the arms race that is the NFC West. This is, of course, after Myles Garrett and Trey McDuffie going to the Rams this offseason. Here's what Steve Young said.
16: Well, it's an arms race in the NFC West right now. You can feel it with Myles Garrett and the Rams and Seahawks coming off a championship. So we're chasing a little bit. But that's okay. That's where... I don't know. We never minded that. We'll stand for it. I think the theme, it has to be health. It just has to be. It has to be. We know everyone's a little bit older. Everyone talks about it, and it's real. Age is real in the NFL. It happens fast. So if we can stay healthy, we have plenty of people to go do it. and some younger players that need to step up, and we'll hope that that happens as well. But everything, you know, you talk about people that have been at the 49ers, like, oh my gosh, their offense, oh, Kyle Shanahan, oh, their culture, oh, their values, oh, their team, how they play. Like, we're there. We're it. But we've got to, you know, to be full strength is the key, especially in the NFC West this year.
1: Absolutely. They have to stay healthy. That's the name of the game.
0: The healthiest team is going to win this division.
1: Yeah. And I think that you have to say on paper, the Rams have the most talent. The Seahawks are right there, too.
0: Well, that's it. If the Rams are healthy, they'll win it. If they're not healthy, it's, I mean, depending where.
1: Yeah, but some,
0: it's questions.
1: Yeah. But sometimes the most talented team does not win. And then in 2021, I remember the Rams were a very talented team, having Matthew Stafford, Von Miller, Odell Beckham. The 49ers swept them. Now, of course, when it mattered most, NFC Championship game, the Rams won, but it's not always the most talented team that wins every time.
0: Well, and don't forget the strength of schedule coming into this year, and we talked a lot about it last year, and people go, we're talking so much about strength of schedule. I think it played a huge role for the Niners.
1: It did.
0: It played a massive role for the Niners, that stretch at the end of the season and throughout, because of how poorly they played in 2024. The hardest schedules this year, we've looked at it. I mean, a lot of it's the Rams. Cardinals, the Rams, and the Seahawks at the top three. Plus the travel for the Rams. Like somebody yesterday texted in and said, you know, the Rams get an extra day off after that Australia game. And I'm like, yeah, but they also, I think, go on the road again almost immediately.
1: They do. Their first three games are on prime time. They go to Australia to play the Niners, obviously. Then on Monday night, they're home against the Giants. But then on a short week, they have to go to Denver to play the Broncos. And then I think after that, they go to Philly. So, yeah, I mean, they're going to be the most hyped up team we've seen in quite some time, maybe since the 2007 Patriots, but they're going to have their work cut out for them.
0: Yeah, they come home and they get the Giants at home, and then immediately, it's a Monday night, so they get that extra day is what people are saying. Well, they get that Monday. I'm like, yeah, but then they get short week against Denver at Denver. Then they go at Philly the following Sunday.
1: Yeah.
0: Then they're home against Buffalo. They get another Monday night game, home against Buffalo.
1: They play Buffalo after Philly?
0: At Philly. So the Rams schedule is a gauntlet.
1: So it goes Broncos.
0: It goes Niners in Australia. Yeah. Against the Giants at home in L.A., and that's a Monday night game. Then they get a short week Sunday at Denver. That's a Sunday night football game.
1: Yep.
0: Then they get the following week, so a full week off there before at Philadelphia. So you go at Denver, at Philly, and then they come home to take on Buffalo, but it's a Monday night game, so the extra day.
1: Yeah.
0: Then they go against the Cardinals at home week 6, at the Raiders week 7, against the Chargers week 8, at Washington, at Arizona. Their bye doesn't come until week 11. Then get the back end of their schedule. Versus Green Bay, versus Kansas. But the Green Bay, by the way, is on Wednesday, the day before Thanksgiving.
1: Yep.
0: So it's a Wednesday game out of the bye. Then they get a Thursday game the next week against the Chiefs.
1: Mm-hmm.
0: Then they get a Sunday game following that against the Niners at San Francisco, against Dallas, at Seattle, at Tampa, against Seattle.
1: And then two of their last three games are against the Seahawks.
0: And they play on Christmas.
1: Yeah, it's going to be tough for them. I mean, they have the talent this year, but as I said, and as Steve Young is saying, the Niners have the personnel to compete with them. It's just a matter of who's going to stay healthy this year.
0: What do we want to? I know we're up against time here a little bit. Do you want to hear Dante? You want to hear Steve again? What do you want to hear?
1: Let's do Dante. Let's do Dante Whitner.
0: Okay, here's Dante Whitner. He's on the Grit Code podcast with our guy Rod Brooks, and he's talking about the potential return of a Deebo Samuel.
10: Deebo has been putting in the work. And when I look from afar, he looks like he's in the best shape that he's been in since he arrived first day with the 49ers. First, I wanted to say, no, don't bring him back. He thought the grass was greener on the other side, and now he has to pay the repercussions of leaving the 49ers organization, wanting to get out the door so quickly. But then I'm thinking, what if you brought Deebo Samuel back and he was primarily a running back? How would that look for the 49ers? And then I wrote down a list of things as to why it would give the 49ers a competitive advantage over everybody. When you put Deebo Samuel on the field, whether you have 11 personnel, 12 personnel, 21 personnel, defenses have to match that personnel. If defenses treat Deebo Samuel like a running back and they put heavier players on defense, Deebo Samuel instantly creates matchup issues with linebackers and safeties. Then the formation would stop revealing the play. He could line up in the backfield. He could line up at the slot, outside, and guess who's going to match up with him? A linebacker or a safety. He creates a powerful 1-2 punch with Christian McCaffrey. If you put both of those guys on the field together, instead of making Deebo the traditional backup, both players could be on the field together.
1: Yeah, you know what?
0: Most intrigued I've been by this
1: idea.
0: Like reconnection is, because that's what my big question is, what is the role Deebo plays? And as Brian Peacock said to us earlier, like, would he want to be a five? And Matt Maiocco suggested that maybe he was a little miffed by the Niners so quickly going to Mike Evans. So does he view himself differently? Would he take a role like that with the Niners versus going to be a three or a four somewhere else as a receiver? Does he agree and think the Niners would offer him the most creative and fun opportunity, or the best opportunity for him?
1: He'd have to be receptive to the role where he's going to be a running back primarily.
0: Does it pigeonhole him into something that he maybe doesn't want to do for the remainder of his
1: career? That's my biggest question mark, where I'm sure there's going to be other opportunities for Deebo Samuel, where, like, I keep bringing up the Chargers or the Colts. Other teams out there may give him what he's used to, but that's a good idea. Like, I go back to, I think it was the 2023 season, where I love Kyle Shanahan's game plan, where Christian McCaffrey was lined up as a wide receiver and Deebo Samuel was lined up in the backfield. You had no idea what position they were playing the entire game. Now, are they that type of players anymore? Not really. But I do like the idea of Deebo Samuel primarily being a running back. So if he was open to that, that's the only way I would bring him back.
0: Yeah, I'm intrigued by that idea. And I think Kyle could do the most with it. It would be one of the most interesting. It'd be interesting to see formations with Deebo Samuel like that.
1: Yeah.
0: Also, again, this is, to me, sort of like Luis Arraez. Like, were there other offers on the table for Luis Arraez that were more lucrative this offseason to go be a DH on a better team or go be a first baseman somewhere? And he said, I want to play second base, so I'm just going to go somewhere that's going to give me the chance I want. Is Deebo looking for any chance? Is it important for him? Does he want to be a 49er? And would he take a role that he thinks he could excel in just to help a team win? What is the most important thing for him right now? Because, again, you do that with Deebo when he is a free agent next year. What's he looking at money-wise? Does he have to? Is all of his value found in the 49ers offense as a wide back effectively? You know, I don't know. It's a really interesting idea, and I love that Dante's thinking outside the box.
1: Just real quick here, while you and I were doing the show, a lot of current 49ers on social media right now are posting clips of Deebo Samuel working out, Ricky Pearsall, George Kittle, Kyle Juszczyk. So,
0: Pearsall.
1: Yeah, I think a lot of current 49ers are open to the idea of Deebo Samuel coming back.
0: I just like the idea of sitting in the Niner press box again, and everybody's watching the game quietly on Sunday, and then you see somebody spring out wide, and Debo's wide open, and you hear Dante from 15 feet down, 15 seats down from me just go, Deebo! He did one a couple of years. Pearsall.
1: Yeah,
0: he just yells the name.
1: He likes doing that during games.
0: He's good at it because he sees it develop and he sees the play break out, and then right before you see Brock make the throw, Deebo. Yeah. Pearsall. Anyway, love hearing from Dante Whitner. Glad we're getting more content from him as we get close to the start of the Niner season. All right, we will take a quick break. When we come on back, we'll put the show to bed before we hand it over to Larry Kruger with you for some Niners Nightly 6 until 7, and then. Is it Ted Ramey?
1: Ted Ramey tonight on Sports Phone.
0: Ted Ramey on Sports Phone, KNBR, from 7 to 10? 7 and 9. Teddy's got no qualms being on 7 and 9. He'll also be there on Saturday to celebrate Guillermo Moda's birthday at the California Classico.
1: I bet he will.
0: We'll put the show to bed next on the Sports Leader.
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31: Now seems as good a time as any to remind you, you don't always have to take healthy habits to the extreme. Not only are you unlikely to stick with something that's difficult, even if you can keep it up, it's probably going to be to the detriment of something else. And chances are that something else is more important. So if you're on a quest to improve your health, I promise the basics are going to take you much further. I'm talking about diet, try and be as plant-based as possible, exercise, meaning multiple rounds of cardio and strength training, and sleep. For most people, 7 to 9 hours a night. I'd like to think of these things as sort of a three-legged stool, right? If you're not doing any one of them, it's really hard to keep balanced with the others. The key here is you don't have to strive for perfection. Doing anything is going to be better than nothing. I'm Dr. Sanjay Gupta, helping you live a better life.
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23: I'm a fool to do your dirty work. Oh, yeah.
0: Dirty work on a Thursday. Getting ready to put the show to bed here. Hand it over to Larry Kruger. Krug's not lying to himself about the Niners. He knows what's up. It's all truth with him. Just here to tell you the truth, dude. Adam Copeland, D-Pop, Danny Dunn hanging out with you. Fun show today. Just sort of bouncing around, getting some Niner thoughts in.
1: Yeah, man. It feels good to talk some football again.
0: Feels good to talk Matilda again, yeah.
1: Well, that too.
0: You guys need to see Matilda.
1: Yeah, I'll get around to it.
0: You guys are sleeping on Tilda.
1: Yeah, I need to watch Coach Carter, Matilda. What else did you say today? What was the third one?
0: I forget what the last one. You said you were going to do a triple feature.
1: Yeah.
0: I can't remember. It wasn't the old Pinocchio with JTT, I don't think.
1: No, I can skip that one probably.
0: Anyway, we got to get out of here, hand it over to Krug. We'll be with you back tomorrow at 2 o'clock. Giants pregame at 6:15 tomorrow. We'll be live from the patio at 58 Social. Come on by, hang out, get ready to relive the misery that was the 0-2 World Series and celebrate Barry Bonds' birthday tomorrow. How about that? It's a big day for Derek. All right, why don't we get out of here? Danny, got a note to self?
32: Note to self.
1: Yeah, note to self. I know you guys pretty well. 7-4 in my first dirty laundry attempt.
33: Not bad, not bad there, man.
1: Okay. Also a note to self. Sorry, Derek.
33: Oh, two? Jesus.
1: Matilda is actually my cousin Monica's favorite movie.
0: Wow. Her and Anthony Edwards, huh?
33: Did you know that before the show today, Dan?
1: I did know that before the show. It escaped me for a minute, though.
33: Okay.
0: Next time you got a family member and we're talking about their favorite movie, you don't wait till the note to self, all right?
10: Yeah,
0: you jump in and you interrupt the show with it.
10: Come on there, Dan.
1: Note to self. Early in the show, I said that skucks is a term in Australia for like being sexy. No, that's a New Zealand term. My mistake. I know there's a big rivalry there.
0: I thought it was more like us in Canada. Well, maybe there's a rivalry there now, too. Okay, so skucks?
1: Skucks. It's a New Zealand term.
0: Look at you looking all skucks over there.
1: Thank you.
0: All right. Note to self.
13: Note to self.
0: Miss Trunchbull was an Olympic hammer thrower, dude. A hammer thrower.
1: But you already knew that.
0: No, I thought she was a shot putter.
1: Oh, okay.
0: She does throw some shot put balls in the movie, though. Oh. She's a hammer thrower. Also, just real quick, shout out to my guy, Colton Wardell. 13th birthday out there.
1: Nice.
0: Celebrate and get ready to go out to Cooperstown. 13's a good year.
1: It is.
0: That's a good one, dude. Then it all changes and... you got to pay taxes. All right, that's going to do it for Dirty Work on a Thursday. Thanks to our guest, Brian Peacock, the Locked On 49er podcast. I know Krug got that one. Krug's a man who pays taxes. At least we better hope so. Krug is coming up next, Niners Nightly, with you from 6 until 7. Then Ted Ramey with Sports Phone KNBR. 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
18: 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Welcome to Niners Nightly. 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Thursday's just a great radio day. It's a great radio night. If you're doing a nighttime show, it's a great radio day. You're one day from the end of the week. There's a lot of good stuff that gets done on Thursday. So happy Thursday, July the 23rd, and welcome to Niners Nightly, where we talk 49er football, and training camp is going to be here Sunday. I can't wait for it. Somebody asked me today on one of the social media platforms, Krug, what are you looking forward to most on Sunday? And I mean, part of it's just getting out there, just getting out on the field. And you know, it's like, in some ways, it's like draft. You guys know that I'm into the draft. So draft day is almost like Christmas morning, but you don't really get to, you know, you don't really get to play with your toys. You know, it's a good, you find out what you get, but you don't really get to really see it on the field. You have to have that delayed gratification until OTAs, but then OTAs come and it's like, you know, Dan Campbell said it. It's the pajama party. I mean, it's like, who looks good? Everybody looks good. Are you kidding me? In OTAs, who doesn't look good? If you don't look good in OTAs, retire. Just retire. You just call it quits because everybody looks good in OTAs. But then the pads come on and stuff gets real. And suddenly guys retire. Guys walk away because it's like, you know what? I'm not going to subject myself to that. There's a lot of pain that goes with playing pro football, and you can see it firsthand. But what am I looking forward to? I'm looking forward to this totally remade 49er wide receiver core, with a lot more speed and a lot more big playability. I mean, when I watched that Seattle film from Lumen Field where the Niners got beat by 35 and their receivers just couldn't separate at all, I was like, wow, this is the least room I've ever seen receivers create against a defensive backfield. I mean, the defensive backs of the Seahawks were absolutely glued to the 49er receivers. And if you haven't seen it, it's actually worth watching. Go watch the all 22 of the playoff game in Seattle, and you'll see what I'm saying. Whether it was Juwan Jennings, Kendrick Bourne, I mean, they had run out of juice. They had run out of dudes. The only guy that really did anything in that game was DeMarcus Robinson as a receiver. Kittle went out early with the Achilles. And there was just no in the Philly game, and there was no separation for the Niner receivers outside of what Robinson did in that first play against Philly. Really not a lot against Philly, but none against Seattle. So now they've added a lot of speed. Stribling runs in the 4.3s. Pauling runs in the 4.3s. That's Will Pauling from Notre Dame. Wesley Grimes runs in the 4.3s, rookie from NC State. Pearsall himself, healthy, working out. He's running in the 4.4s. That's what he did coming out of college. Then you got Cowing, who's a 4.3 burner. You've got Watkins, who's a 4.3 burner. And suddenly the Niners have gone from, man, you got a receiving crew that's slow as molasses to you got one of the faster collections of wide receivers. Now, the question is, can they stay healthy? And a lot of these guys are young players. Can they deal with the physicality? Can they deal with the complexity of being an NFL receiver compared to being a collegiate receiver? And it is night and day difference. So, but I'm looking forward to the speed at wide receiver. And then Jordan James and Kalon Black, the speed that they've added behind Christian McCaffrey. I think the 49ers are going to be able to. It's all about creating space on offense. Defense, closing space. Offense, creating space. When you can't run, you can't create space down the field. Brock Purdy had a good playoff run despite the fact that their guys were just glued to defenders. Now you're going to see him with guys open down the field, relatively open. And I think it's going to be incredibly exciting to watch what Brock does. The 49ers on paper look like a team that can stretch you vertically with some of these receivers. And then they look like a team that can put a ton of pressure on you late in the down by just dumping it off to McCaffrey or Kalon Black or Jordan James. And they're going to be able to stretch the field both horizontally and vertically. So creating space was not their deal last year. It should be a whole lot better. So that's number one. Number two, just the Niners added 7 defensive linemen. I don't know if it's going to be enough, but they sure have a whole lot more pass rush than they had at the end of last year when they didn't have Bosa, they didn't have Mikel, the Huff wasn't doing much. Nobody, I mean, Cleve Farrell led them in quarterback hits. Cleve Farrell, he was picked up late in the year. I think he had 6 on the year. That led the 49ers, 6 quarterback hits. I mean, that's a really, really low number. And then the other thing I'm really excited about is Raheem Morris and just kind of what this new look defense could look like. I'm really excited to see what Nick Martin looks like in year 2. I'm really excited to see a couple of the rookie linebackers, Jaden Duggar, Larry Worth, just more speed, more ranginess, more versatility, new defensive czar in Raheem, more 5-man fronts, probably a little bit more blitzing. Probably a little bit more multiplicity up front with your fronts, a little bit more multiplicity on the back end with the coverages. It's not just going to be rush 4 out of a wide 9 and, play some form of a split safety zone or a cover 3 zone. It's going to be, I think you're going to see more blitzing. I think you're going to see more man-to-man coverage, which is why a guy like Darrell Luter might be really good this year, why a guy like Jack Jones maybe really good this year. So a lot to be excited about. Those are the 3 things that stand out to me. I mean, I'm really eager to see these young linebackers. I'm really eager to see all the additional pass rush up front. There's some really good young defensive linemen here. And then the changes at wide receiver and running back should give this team a totally different dynamic. Now, ESPN did a nice little preview. By the way, we're going to have a fantastic hour for you. Chase Sr. is going to stop by. We'll talk a lot of Niners with Chase here in a bit. ESPN did a preview. By the way, they're just, today some teams already hit the field and we're already seeing kind of things happen. Just a couple notes from around the league. Carolina Panthers lost their starting defensive end, Nick Scorton, former Texas A&M, former Purdue Boilermaker, tore his ACL. That first practice always makes you nervous because you're going from just lifting and training to let's get out there and let it all hang out. And it's always a dangerous day. And Scorton tore his ACL, done for the year. That is a terrible break. Baltimore also today waived Diego Pavia. There was so much talk about Pavia, who was a great collegiate player, that he was going to, he was going to join Lamar and he was going to, be awesome inside the Ravens offense. Well, obviously, they didn't think he was too awesome because they waived him before training camp. Tyreek Hill is a free agent, but he said today that he still has absolutely no power in his leg that was, you know, absolutely torched. I mean, he had all of his ligaments ripped out. The leg was bent backwards and forwards and twisted and torn 10 months after surgery. And according to Tyreek, he says he has no power in that leg. So it sounds like his career is done. We'll see. But right now, no power in the leg means done. The Raiders today signed their first pick overall, Fernando Mendoza. They're going to play. The plan, from what I'm hearing, is to play Kirk Cousins, which is odd to me because usually if you draft a quarterback that high, he gets on the field right away. But the Raiders say they want to play Kirk Cousins. We'll see how long that lasts. ESPN did a preview today on every team's training camp. And on the Niners, you know, they asked the main question. And you can chime in at 808-KMBR. Did the 49ers do enough to contend in the NFC West, which is the NFL's toughest division? You know, we're going to get the definitive answer in a month or two, right? I would say they did a lot. I don't know that they did enough. I mean, Seattle, last I saw, blew them out by 35. I was watching it. I was there. You know, it was very real. They blew them out by 35 in the playoffs, and the Niners couldn't do anything offensively. And if the Niners can't run against Seattle with their, you know, they're going to put six guys in the box and play, you know, basically nickel defense behind it. If the Niners can't run against Seattle's nickel, it's going to be game over. So, I mean, how well can the Niners run the ball against six-man fronts that Seattle throws out there? And if they can't do it, that's going to be kind of tough. But the Niners added Mike Evans, Christian Kirk, Oso Digizua, Dre Greenlaw, Nate Hobbs, Jack Jones, and others in the free agent market or in the trade market. And that's a lot. That's a lot. And they're going to get Nick Bosa, Mikel Williams, George Kittle, Fred Warner all back. They didn't have any of those guys at the end of last year in Seattle. So that's going to help quite a bit. Now, what do they come back? When do they come back? What do they come back as? We'll have to wait and see. And then the other thing is the Niners' top three draft choices, Deshaun Stribling, Romello Hight, and Kalon Black are all kind of, they're not babies. These are older guys. These guys are all 23 plus. So they should be able to step right onto the field and make an impact for the 49ers, even as rookies. And then you look at the other teams in the division. I mean, Seattle's going to have the Super Bowl hangover. They lost their offensive coordinator. Clint Kubiak is now the head coach of the Las Vegas Raiders. Brian Fleury, who's never been an NFL head, offensive coordinator before, Niners tight end coach, is the new OC in Seattle. How does that work out? Seattle also lost a lot. They lost Kobe Bryant, really good player. They lost Reek Woolen, really big impact corner. They lost Kenneth Walker. He was a superstar at the end of the year. He was far and away their best back. I mean, he was an amazing player in the playoffs. Kenneth Walker elevating was one of the main reasons Seattle won the Super Bowl. They lost Boye Mafe. He's out of there. So Seattle's down, you know, four or five key guys and their offensive coordinator. The Rams, we'll see if the Rams can deal with the pressure. You know, the Rams are the favorite, and they're not very deep. You know, they got some awesome players at the top of their roster. I mean, there's no question the top of their roster is incredible, but Stafford's old. Aaron Donald, is he coming back? Is he not? We'll see. But if you look at the Rams starting lineup, you'd say, oh yeah, they're the team to beat. And they are. Can they handle the pressure of that? And then when they inevitably have injuries, how does that impact them overall? They're a pretty thin football team. Couple other 49er notes today. Ricky Pearsall, George Kittle, Kyle Juszczyk all seem to be rooting heavily for the 49ers to re-sign Deebo Samuel. We got the great Kyle Chung producing tonight. Kyle, let's get the Schlereth cut here. Mark Schlereth weighed in on the whole question of should Deebo Samuel return to the Niners? Should the Niners sign up Deebo for, you know, a second stint? And here's what Schlereth had to say about it.
10: Like, Deebo, man, we would love to have you back on this team. But understand what your role is. And we're going to ask you to run out of the backfield. We're going to ask you to run the wide zone. We're going to ask you to be the gadget guy. We're going to ask you to do the jet sweeps and the orbit reverses. These are the things that you're going to do. And I'm going to get you four or five explosives a game based on our run game, based on how we pair our run game with our play action. We make it look identical. We do all these things, but you're going to have to accept that role. Are you willing to accept that role?
18: Yeah, I mean, that's really the question. Usually, you know, young guys play special teams and the old guys play from scrimmage. If the Niners bring back Debo, it's largely to be a kick returner and have a huge role on special teams, and he's an older guy. Is he willing to take the lesser paycheck? If he is and he's in great shape, I'd be interested. Just because I think he does give this team something. And I understand the people are like, ah, no, you know, don't let him clog it up for the young guys. But you got a lot of rookies and you got a lot of guys who have had injuries. If you didn't sign him now, I would tell him stay in great shape and stay near the phone, because we got a bunch of rookies. We got a bunch of guys who have been hurt. And if those guys go down, we're calling you. And it seems like he's doing all the right things and saying all the right things. So I'd be in favor of Debo coming back if they could make it happen. Couple other notes before we get to our guest, Chase Sr., in our next block here. Aaron Wilson, who's an NFL reporter out of Houston, reported today that the Niners tomorrow are working out quarterback Jack Plummer. If you don't know that name, he played at Louisville, and he was the MVP of the UFL. It's interesting because last year the Niners brought in Adrian Martinez. He was the MVP of the UFL. But Plummer's interesting. He threw for 2,188 yards, 17 touchdowns. Wait for this. One interception. This guy had a stretch of 255 straight UFL passes without throwing a pick. And he's pretty athletic, and he can process. 71-yard touchdown run, pretty athletic kid. Guy good size, 6'5", 215. Doesn't have a big arm. Not a big down-the-field thrower. You say, well, what do they like about him? He's from, you know, I don't know this, but I do know that he's from Gilbert, Arizona. I don't know that he's buddies with Purdy, but Purdy's from Gilbert, Arizona. So something tells me they didn't go to the same high school. They went to rival high schools, but something tells me that Brock probably knows this guy. And sometimes the comfort of your starter is, you know, important when you're looking at the back end of your quarterback room. And who knows, maybe the Niners, you know, want that extra quarterback arm. I would not be shocked if Adrian Martinez and Curtis Rourke played well enough that other teams called on them trade wise this summer. So maybe they just want to add to their inventory. But remember that name, Jack Plummer. He'll be working out tomorrow, and we'll see how he works out and if it's good enough to satisfy the 49ers. All right, and one last one here. It wouldn't be a 49er Niners nightly or anything 49ers if we didn't mention Brandon Ayuk. Chris Sims had George Kittle on today, and he asked Kittle about Ayuk. And what I love about Kittle, he never dodges. He doesn't dodge. He's not like, oh, man, I want to talk about it. Does he want to talk about it? No. Of course he doesn't want to talk about it. But he doesn't dodge. That's why George is gold. Here he is. Here's Kittle, who is gold, with Chris Sims talking about Brandon Ayuk and how the Niners handled it.
13: What's one of your favorite off-the-field moments of Kyle or anything you've experienced that way?
17: After every year, we go down Cabo to hang out. This is probably like 4 or 5 years ago. We're golfing with Kyle at his golf course. And I think it's me and my wife and then him and his wife and their kids. And me and Kyle are enjoying ourselves, having a couple drinks. And I think it's like hole 15 or 16. He was like, I think I could take you in a fight. Wrong and I was like, there. Really? You think
18: I told Chips McCarthy to play that cut, but it was the wrong cut. But he weighed in on Brandon Ayuk. And what he basically said was that, you know what? He knows everything that's gone on, and that he feels really good about the way the 49er organization has handled it. Now, you could easily push back and say, what do you expect him to say? And I'll dial up the real one before we get out of here tonight. But I thought it was a good cut, and we'll play it a little bit later on. All right, let's do this. We'll take a timeout. Up next, the great Chase Sr., who is the czar of everything that Chat Sports puts out on the 49ers and the Eagles. He's dialed in on the Niners. Does a lot of stuff on them, and he's going to join us next. We'll talk a little 49er football in advance of day one of 2026 training camp, which is coming Sunday. And, of course, we'll have Niner coverage for you 24/7 all season long right here on the Sport.
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45: We've all been there, in a boring meeting, a long lecture, struggling to stay awake. 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Aside from the obvious, making sure you're getting enough sleep, there are a couple quick pick-me-ups that experts recommend before you take your seat. If you have time, you might try to squeeze in a quick nap, just a couple minutes even. That can increase your alertness. Or try to pop outside for a quick walk, get your blood and your hormones pumping, splash some cold water on your face, or grab a cup of coffee, obviously. If you're not a caffeine drinker, even just taking small sips of water throughout your meeting could be enough to keep you awake. Of course, you could also make a point to engage in the meeting. You're not likely to fall asleep while you're actually talking. I'm Dr. Sanjay Gupta, helping you live a better life.
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4: 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I can't wait for training camp to get here. 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And anytime we can talk Niners on KNBR, the sports leader, it's a pleasure. It's a blast.
1: Oh, man, it's always great to have you. 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Chase and I stream every week on my YouTube channel on Fridays. All right, which 49er player, Kyle Posey on Niners Nation, or Niners Nation on online, is asking the question, which 49er player will be the biggest standout during training camp 2026? There is no right answer. There's no wrong answer. What do you think? Who's going to be the standout guy?
4: I think for the Niners' sake, they're hoping that it's going to be Ricky Pearsall, and I think

0: couple of days ago. Pearsall looking pretty good during his offseason workouts. It just comes down to him staying healthy, because when he's been healthy, he's been a very dynamic player. What he did in his rookie year was pretty impressive after the gunshot wound, but even before the unfortunate gunshot wound, which happened in Union Square, downtown San Francisco, broad daylight, it was just an awful situation. He was dealing with some injuries. And then year two, really good start to the year. Then he started to get hurt a little bit. This was my biggest concern with him coming out of Florida and Arizona State. He's 189 pounds. He's a slighter player with a lighter build. And so I don't know how he holds up throughout the course of the season, but he's also a player that when you're not fully tackling to the ground with his route running and explosion, he can really jump out. And I think that that's the player who the Niners are hoping stands out during training camp. And I think that he will have a breakout year in 2026. If he's able to stay healthy.
1: Yeah. I mean, we know Ricky can play. It's just a matter of, can he, you know, you can't make the club in the tub, man. You gotta show up for work and you gotta play. And in the NFL, you gotta play hurt. And you know, Juwan Jennings played hurt all last year. And that's just kind of the name of the game. And it's a really tough position because you got to sprint and you got to be full bore. And if you're not 100%, it's hard to win, you know, against NFL caliber corners. So Ricky is a great one. Kyle Posey wrote this article and he went with Jacob Cowing.
0: Okay.
1: It is interesting that Mike Evans probably didn't even know Jacob Cowing existed. And then at OTAs, after a couple of days, he's like, man, this Jacob Cowing sure looks good. Cowing is a good player. That's why I like that pick, you know, a couple of years ago in the fourth round out of Arizona. He was good at Arizona. He was good at UTEP before he got to Arizona, different offenses, and he was utilized differently. And then last year, it's like, you know, last 2 years, I mean, hamstring injuries, lack of strength, you know, he's gotten a little stronger. Hopefully he's over the hamstring injuries. This guy this guy's got speed, but he's not just a burner who can't catch. He's got route running ability. He's got ball skills. I think it could all come together this summer for Cowing. To me, he's one of the guys to watch.
0: Yeah, I like Kalon Black, Jordan James, and Jaden Duggar to add onto that list. I think those are young players who have a lot of talent. And with Jordan James, big prove-it year coming up, and then with Duggar and Black, obviously they're rookies, but I think they're players who can really pop once the pads come on, and they already showed some flashes during the spring when there was no contact, but they have games respectively that crave and become better with contact, and so I can't wait to see those rookies on the field because I think that they can have roles this year.
1: Yeah, in fact, if I was, you know, answering this question, I would have gone with Kalon Black. I think Black is going to turn people's heads. He's strong as a blocker. He can catch the ball. He hits the hole hard. He's got really strong legs, great determination, a lot better explosiveness than I think people think. He's very fast those first 5 to 7 yards. To me, he's the guy that's going to be the talk of the camp is Kalon Black. What's your concern? Like, you know, there's always concerns, and heck, I mean, I saw today the Carolina Panthers, Nick Scorton, the former A&M defensive lineman, former Purdue lineman, went down in the first practice, and that, you know, that's the downside of the NFL. Anytime you get all these players out on the field together, invariably there's going to be an injury, and it's like, gosh, you know, you hope, especially in those early practices when guys are just trying to shake off the rust and not ramp it up too much. You fear what Carolina just happened to them, where they may lose a guy for an extended period of time. Outside of injury, though, give me your primary concern coming into this year.
0: Yeah, I do want to talk injuries really quickly because it's been such a big storyline around the Niners. They didn't change their athletic training staff at all outside of adding a couple of physical therapists, and they have the second oldest offense in the NFL. They added this offseason some older players in free agency. And so if they do have another injury riddled season, they are to blame. Now, outside of that, I would look at safety as a position that is a massive question mark right now. I would also look along the offensive line in the interior as a position group that I don't know if the Niners really drastically upgraded or changed at all. We don't know who the left guard is going to be. I think Jake Brendel is what he is, and the Niners can continue to tell us how much they love him, but I don't think he's strong enough with the anchor against some really physical defensive tackles to really hold up against some elite players.

0: players. Colt McKivitz is a good but not great player. And then Dominic Pooney has to be better in year three than he was in year two. And of course, that knee injury did cost him a little bit to start last year. He got a little bit better as the season progressed. But I would say safety, I would say interior offensive line is the other questions that I had just roster-wise for the Niners. Outside of that, I think they're pretty good. As far as a training camp battle that I think is going to be a really intriguing one, I think I look at corner, right? Is Renardo Green going to be able to lock down that starting job, or is he going to be pushed by Jack Jones, who the Niners seem to really like? And Matt Maiocco even said that the Niners were very impressed with what he did during the spring. That could be the Niners trying to apply some pressure on Renardo because he's a young player who has played well at times, but he's been a little bit inconsistent. But to Jack Jones's credit, he's made some big plays at the NFL level and he started a lot of games. So I think that competition is going to be a really good one.
1: Yeah. My concern, you know, one is just Kittle, CMC, and Evans, you know, should be your top weapons. And yet, Evans had 30 touches last year, two major injuries, missed a lot of time coming off the down year. CMC workload was massive, 400-plus touches.
0: Yep.
1: The last couple times he's done that, he's followed it up with a really subpar year where he's only played a handful of games. And then Kittle, you know, we're being told week one, but in reality, he had, Achilles ruptured surgery in the middle of January. Probably shouldn't come back until October, maybe even November. They're talking about week one. What if you don't get a lot? What if Kittle can't go till the middle of the year? What if Mike Evans' injuries were just the precursor of what his career is going to be like going forward, and he has a couple more injuries? What if CMC does have his natural regression from 400 touches? What if those three guys don't have that vintage kind of year? Then what?
0: Yeah, then it's a really big concern. And Shanahan even said, we got to get better in the run game. Last year was the worst year that we had running the football since I came to the Niners in 2017. And we need to get more explosive in the passing game. And when you have a veteran coach like Kyle Shanahan, who calls plays, he's kind of wired to want to make a bunch of win now moves to give him the best opportunity to maximize the chances of winning that next season. It's exactly what the Niners have done, but it does come with a lot of risks, right? Because Mike Evans is going to be 33. Christian McCaffrey entering year 10, 30. George Kittle, 32. They signed Christian Kirk, older player. They added Dre Greenlaw, older player. So if those players start dropping like flies, I don't think anybody can be surprised because they are older players. Now, at wide receiver, I do think the Niners are pretty deep, but then you'd have to rely on Ricky Pearsall being wide receiver one. You haven't been able to count on him because he's been injured so much. But I do think the Niners are like six deep at wide receiver. That would put a lot of pressure on Dejon Stribling. But you still have DeMarcus Robinson, Jacob Cowing. You have Jordan Watkins. You have Dejon Stribling, Ricky Pearsall. You know, that's a solid wide receiver room right there. And as it stands right now, there are some decent options left in free agency. At tight end, I think Jake Tonchus is one of the more best kept secrets across the NFL. I think he's an extremely gifted pass catcher, and the Niners should be very proud of themselves for the player development program that they've been able to put on display with developing him, because I think he's actually a really talented player. Does he need to get better as a blocker? For sure. Unfortunately, you know, that can be glorified because Luke Farrell was brought in to be a good blocker, and he wasn't that last year, and he's not much of a pass catcher. So that's a little bit of a concern there. At running back, if CMC goes down, I do think that Jordan James runs with good fire. I think Kalon Black can be a good player at the next level, plus he's 25 years old, so he better be able to. Another concern that I have that I probably should have mentioned off the top is edge rusher. I mean, the Niners had 20 sacks last year as a team. Nick Bosa and Mykal Williams are coming off of torn ACLs. You don't have a lot of depth there. You're looking at Keon White coming off a gunshot wound. Cam Sample hasn't really worked out to the fullest degree. Sam Okwuanu, who is a veteran rotational player, and then Romello Height, who's a speed rusher at 240 pounds. Edge rusher is also a position where there are some good players available. Von Miller, Jadeveon Clowney, Joey Bosa. But for a team that was last in sacks last year, that has to be a concern for this team.
1: Let's tackle a couple position groups. I want to get your thoughts on the offensive line. Left to right, Trent Williams, left guard spots open. Brendel's the center. Pooney's the right guard. McKivitz is the right tackle. And then they brought in five new players, which has got to be the most of any offensive line in all of football in one offseason. Bedarian Lowe, Brett Toth, Robert Jones in free agency, Carver Willis, Enrique Cruz in the draft. They need a new left guard, or they need to figure out who the left guard is. And Forster kind of indicated they may have a platoon. It may be one of those things where they don't give a winner. Nobody wins the job, that the guys share it. So there's Connor Colby, and there's Robert Jones, and you also have Carver Willis. Then you have Brendel. I thought the one clear thing from the Seattle game was that Williams and Murphy inside were too strong for the Niners' interior.
0: Yep.
1: And when I talked to Greg Cosell a couple weeks ago, I said, you know, what stands out about the interior? And he's like, you know, Brendel's assignment sound, but he's not the strongest player inside. You cover the Eagles. Is Brett Toth a center? I mean, Drake Nugent's in year two. Carver Willis, a lot of people think, is the future center. And Nick Sakel's a big kid who can play center. Forster always is just, we love Brendel. He's the best seven times over and all this stuff. But how good are these other guys? Brendel struggled at the end of last year. Yes. Grade it any way you want. The film doesn't lie. He gave up a sack on the first play of the Seattle game on a simple loop right around him that he just didn't see. Do you look at center as he's got it on lockdown, or do you think that Toth can challenge him, Nugent, Willis, Zakel? What do you think?
0: Yeah, I don't think Jake Brendel's going to be challenged at center, unfortunately. I wish there was more legitimate competition to at least push him a little bit. He's also an older player who was a journeyman for a long time, and I think there was a reason why he was a journeyman, Larry, because other teams saw, especially in Miami, that he wasn't strong enough in the lower half to be a consistent starting center. Now, in this offense, you've got your centers and your guards pulling a lot, getting out in space, and he's not bad at that. He's a very smart player who, yes, he is assignment sound, but when he has to go up against some of the better defensive tackles in the NFL, he's pushing to the lap of Brock Purdy. I thought it was kind of funny how Kubiak and Shanahan said this offseason, yeah, we'd like to see Brock Purdy operate a little bit better from inside the pocket. Well, I think Purdy has this internal clock and internal thought process going that the interior of his offensive line isn't great. He feels the pocket cratering, especially from the inside. So he feels this need to improvise and get out of structure and extend plays out of the pocket because he has to, because the protection in front of him isn't great. Now, I think that the Niners offensive line depth is better now than it was last year, but I don't think that their offensive line starting group has upgraded from last year just because of the question marks there with Brendel. How does Pooney play in year three? Who is the starter at left guard? I mean, Robert Jones has started 30 games in his career, a lot of those for Mike McDaniel. I do like Vidarian Lowe as a swing tackle. I saw some offseason workout videos of Enrique Cruz. He is cut up and he's in really good shape, but he's a rookie. And then Carver Willis, they're trying to transition him to guard from tackle. Is he good enough to play guard? Connor Colby's going to be in the mix at left guard, but he didn't play that well last year as a rookie, which kind of surprised me because I was pretty high on him coming out of Iowa. I think he started more than 50 games with the Hawkeyes, and from a run game standpoint, they did some similar things to what Kyle Shanahan likes to do. So offensive line depth, I think, is better. Starting-wise, it's pretty much the same. As far as Brett Toth goes, he's a backup. And he's a backup who gives you positional versatility. He can start at center. I think that's probably his best position, but he can also start at guard. And when he was playing for Army, he was playing offensive tackle. So he does give you really good size, but he's been a fringe roster type his entire career. And that's not really going to change at this juncture of his career.
1: Let's flip the card and talk about the defense. Niners had 20 sacks last year. It was a pathetic number. I mean, that's a ridiculously low number. They got out-sacked by Myles Garrett by a bunch. The next worst sack team had six more sacks.
0: Yeah.
1: I mean, they just had no ability to rush the passer. And now you got Bosa coming off an ACL. You got Mikel coming off an ACL. You got Keon White coming off being shot in the ankle. Sam Aquinu, I like him, but, you know, I think he's more of a rotation piece. Probably the same for Cam Sample. Then you got a couple, you got some young guys in Romello Height, Mikhail Kamara, William Bradley King. I mean, I think it's fair to say that the Niners have not done enough to improve their pass rush. Do you? I mean, you mentioned some guys before. How crucial is it that the Niners add another piece to this rush on the outside, or do you think they have enough?
0: I think they're going to see what they look like in camp, and then if they see that they're not able to generate a pass rush, that's when they'll either make a trade during camp, depending on what happens with other teams as far as position battles and injuries, or they could also wait to see what happens during the regular season and then make a big splash move at the NFL trade deadline. I was talking about that on my show, and people were saying the Niners never make these big moves. Well, they've actually been really aggressive with in-season trades. They traded for Chase Young. Chase Young's a really good player. Was he great for the Niners? I think he was up and down, but a highly impactful player. They made a blockbuster trade for Christian McCaffrey, one of the best trades in the history of the NFL. And over the last few years, they've made a bunch of in-season trades to try to improve, whether it be for Jordan Willis or Charles Amenihu, moves like that. The Niners right now have more than $71 million in salary cap space, and so they have options on their side where if they do want to make an in-season trade or a trade prior to the year after assessing where they are with their pass rush, they've got the ability to do that, but they are $35 million in the red next year with the salary cap. So I do think a bulk of that money is going to be carried over so that they can absorb some of that dead money for next offseason. So they have some more financial wiggle room there. But yeah, it's a big concern. I mean, Bosa, Mikel, they're coming off torn ACLs. I do love the acquisition of Osa Digizuo. I think a lot of people are sleeping on that as far as pressures and quarterback hits and pass rush win rate. His career has gone really well, and he's been one of the more disruptive defensive tackles in doing that. Plus, he's missed one game in 5 years, so much needed durability and availability along that defensive line. I really like how Adigizua complements Bosa, but also complements the other defensive tackles, because CJ West, Alfred Collins, I like how they progressed last year. They're more run-stuffing defensive tackles. But then you drafted Grayson Holton later, Osa Adigizua later, in fantastic shape, already grabbing the bull by the horns as far as leadership goes, and he's a really good pass rusher. And so if they're healthy up front, I think that they can be pretty good, and a lot of that hinges on Nick Bosa, who's now had 3 knee surgeries in his career, so that's another risk and another big what if. I like the personnel up there, but a lot of it depends on staying healthy and then some of the young players continuing their development. But I think an in-season trade wouldn't surprise me at all.
1: Let's jump to linebacker. In some ways, I think the Niner linebacking core is really clear cut, right? You got Fred Warner and Dre Greenlaw. We know what those guys are. They're coming off injury, but we know what they are. Then they have Garrett Wallow, who's a special teamer, and Luke Gifford, who's a Pro Bowl special teamer. So you got two true special team linebackers that are really good at being special team linebackers. Gifford, you could say borderline great. And then you got the balance of the linebacking core, and it's 5 young athletic linebackers that have been brought in over the last 3 drafts. You got Tatum Bethune, 2024 seventh round pick. You got Nick Martin, 2025 third round pick. You got Jaden Duggar, 2026 fifth round pick. You got Jalen Graham, who's a late pick, whatever the year that was, 2018. And then 2019, maybe. Then you have Larry Wirth, who was an undrafted free agent, who they spotted in their OTAs. They had a little tryout camp in the OTAs, and obviously they loved him. Which of those 5 young linebackers would you most want to buy stock in?
0: Oh, man, that's tough. Because like your starters, when you've got 2 linebackers out there, we know it's going to be Dre Greenlaw and Fred Warner. And Dre Greenlaw, even though he didn't play much last year, was still very productive for the Denver Broncos. And even though he didn't play all that much, he still received some votes on that ESPN poll by NFL scouts, executives, and coaches for being one of the best linebackers in the NFL. So if he can stay healthy, he's been injured a lot throughout his career. Him and Fred Warner could be one of the best linebacking duos in the NFL. But who's that third guy going to be? Nick Martin plays like his hair is on fire, reminds me a lot of D. Winters, but he's more athletically gifted than D. Winters. The game has to slow down for him a little bit. It's unfortunate that he suffered that concussion late in the year against Cleveland when he did, because I thought he was starting to show some flashes. But I remember back to the preseason, he was shot out of a cannon making some plays against the run. He covered the seam pretty well at one time. He's got that east-west speed. He plays with so much physicality and so much fire and velocity. I think he's a really intriguing player, but he just has to understand the scheme a little bit more. And then Jaden Duggar is an athletic freak. The Niners love these converted DBs who make the conversion to playing linebacker. Jaden Duggar used to play DB at Georgetown and then makes the switch to linebacker when he's at Louisiana. More than an 80-inch wingspan. He's got some good instincts, good feel. He has some good coverage ability. I like his range. His athleticism is certainly there. I know that KJ Wright watched him in the pre-draft, and he's like, we got to have this guy because he's a diamond in the rough and a hidden gem. So I can't wait to see what him and Nick Martin do. I think Jalen Graham is a practice squad, fringe 53 type of guy. Tatum Bethune, more of a special teamer, although he has really good smarts against the run. We saw that last year. He's a tackling machine. He lacks some athleticism, but he's a very smart and heady player. Grew up as, you know, a coach's son, so he sees that game from that lens. And then Luke Gifford is more of a special teamer. I mean, I saw him get burnt to a crisp in coverage way too much last year, but an excellent special teamer, just not an every down backer.
1: Yeah, I mean, if I was buying stock, man, I think I would take it on Nick Martin. I don't know. If Nick Martin can't play this year or can't find his way to the field, that would be a terrible indication for his career. Because, I mean, yeah, then you have two different coordinators who both have, you know, a lot of respect around football. Yeah.
0: Another third-round pick miss, too.
1: Yeah, I mean, who both can't utilize a third-round pick. This kid was really good at Oak State. You know, I'm excited to see what he can do with Raheem Morris's defense. Two last ones. All right, let's jump to safety, because safety, a lot of people think, is the biggest spot. Malik Mustafa was really good a couple years ago. Last year, he kind of regressed with the injury. They brought in Ashton Davis. Jair Brown has had a very eventful offseason, going back and forth with Dante Whitner. And I like Brown, but he's got to step his game up. Siegel, I thought, played really well at times and then really poorly at times, as lots of rookie safeties typically do. You have Jalen Stroman. There's a couple other guys there, Canteen, McMorris. And a lot of people think they may have to go outside, you know, for, you know, try to bring in a safety, a veteran safety. Jesse Bates, his name has been thrown around since he played for Raheem in Atlanta.
0: Grant Delpit.
1: Yeah. How do you see the safety position for the Niners? Who's the front runner to start opposite Mustafa?
0: I love Malik Mustafa's game. I mean, he is a wrecking ball out there, and he's so fun to watch. It's a make or break year for Jair Brown. Ideally, you'd like to see Mustafa and Brown out there, but here's the problem. I think they're both strong safeties, and then the Niners would be lacking a free safety. That's kind of what Marquis Siegel is, more of a slender build. He's got 4.3 speed, played a little bit of DB in college. And I'm in agreement with you. Like, I thought Siegel, when he started for the Niners early in the year before Robert Saleh kind of benched him, was so often in a position to make plays where he was in the right spot. He just couldn't finish. And with some of those 50-50 balls, maybe it's because of the lack of size. He's a little bit wiry and thin. He wasn't able to finish those plays and either break up the pass or just be able to dislodge the football at the catch point. So I'm going to go with Siegel alongside Mustafa, just because I think Mustafa is the better strong safety than Jair Brown. I do think that Brown has some value as that hybrid linebacker that we saw him do a little bit last year when Robert Saleh kind of experimented with that. But going into a big year for him, year four contract year, is this year where everything clicks with Jair Brown? Possibly. You know, Ashton Davis is a local kid, went to Cal. He's one of the best track stars at Cal in college, ran 4.3 in the pre-draft, didn't start playing football until a little bit later, walked on at Cal, and then Robert Saleh drafted him in the third round. He's been a player who started games from time to time. He's got good speed, but he's also a little bit smaller. He's been injury prone, and so he can miss some tackles, but he does have that speed to roam and be more of that free safety to a certain degree. So I'm not sleeping on him to potentially win that safety job, but it's almost by default because the Niners don't have a lot of better options out there. So I'm not ruling out maybe a veteran safety trade at some point during camp or in the preseason prior to the year if the Niners want to assess that position to see where they're at.
1: All right, last one. Raheem Morris. You know, the one thing, I think Raheem Morris is the ultimate wild card. You know, because it's like he came in, he was hired February 1st. He was part of their draft prep, but he's part of a, you know, it's a team deal, right? You're deferring to scouts that have been looking at these guys. Heck, you know, listening to some of the Niner personnel people talk about some of their evaluations on players, they were hot to trot on guys back in September, months before, you know, Raheem ever entered the organization. But now there's going to be a baton pass from, hey, it's a group project, free agency. Hey, it's a group project, the draft, to, hey, it's no longer a group project. It's Raheem, and Raheem's feet will be held to the fire. And it's like suddenly the results are all going to be about him.
0: Yeah.
1: And so he's going to have to take ownership. And I think because of that, he's probably going to have guys that he likes and guys that he doesn't. Mm-hmm. And I tried to get it out of him a little bit after OTAs. Who do you like? And he threw a bunch of names out. But the bigger question is, who did you see out there that you don't think can play for you? And he's not going to answer that question. At least he shouldn't in front of the writers and the media. But that's kind of the big wrinkle here, is that we don't know a lot about Raheem and his likes or dislikes for any of the existing players or players that he inherited. Give me your thought on Saleh to Raheem Morris. And is there a player that you think thrives under Raheem?
0: Yeah, with Raheem, I actually like how he hasn't been overly scheme dependent, and he's been very versatile in the schemes that he's run. You know, he came up learning the Tampa 2 under Lane Kiffin's father, and that was a very famous defense at the time. You know, he took over for Brandon Staley, a Vic Fangio disciple, who was running a lot of 3-4 hybrid with the Los Angeles Rams, and Raheem Morris took over that defense. They ended up winning a Super Bowl. Obviously, they were very talented up front, Von Miller in his prime, Aaron Donald in his prime, but I give him credit for being able to run a defense that he hadn't run previously. Last year with Atlanta, the pressure was on him because of how bad they were the season prior. Defensively, they couldn't get after the quarterback. Their secondary was awful. I think they were dead last in touchdowns allowed. They were one of the worst teams sacking the quarterback. They were second in sacks last year. And what did Raheem Morris do? He hired Jeff Ulbrich. Jeff Ulbrich was a defensive coordinator under Robert Saleh. The 49ers obviously hired Robert Saleh twice as their defensive coordinator. They tried to hire Jeff Ulbrich as their defensive coordinator. They missed out on him, because Saleh didn't want him to leave the Jets. But for Raheem to hire Ulbrich, Ulbrich was running a lot of the same things that Saleh has run, a lot of the same things that the Niners are going to run this year. So I think that the scheme familiarity, obviously it's a different philosophy going from Saleh to Raheem, but he understands this scheme. I think a player who could thrive under Raheem is Romello Hite. What did the Falcons do the last year that Raheem Morris was the head coach for the draft? Drafted Jalen Walker, smaller edge rusher. Drafted James Pierce, also in the first round, smaller edge rusher. What is Romello Hite? Smaller edge rusher. What have the Niners done? Nick Bosa, bigger dude. Keon White, bigger dude. Michael Williams, big guy. Sam Okwuanu has a lot of size. Cam Sample, he's a big guy. So they brought in Leonard Floyd's in the past, and Leonard Floyd signed with Atlanta last year, part of the reason why, you know, depth piece wise, they were number two in sacks. But Raheem has had success, Von Miller, with some of these later edge rushers. So I look at Romello Hite as that type of player.
1: Yeah. You know, I look at the defensive tackle spot, and I think Raheem likes guys who can penetrate and move and sack the quarterback. And that, you know, they brought in Osa. I think he's a perfect fit. They drafted Grayson Halton. I think he's a perfect fit.
0: Smaller defensive tackles.
1: Yeah, I mean, I can see maybe Raheem, you know, really liking James Thompson and Bryson Eason. They move well. Maybe even like Sebastian Valdez, who he inherited. And the three guys I'm just not sure if they fit would be Alfred Collins, which would be their second round pick from last year. CJ West, their fourth round pick, and Evan Anderson. You know, those are more old school, you know, run defender, you know, defensive tackles that don't necessarily have a lot of pass rush. And I just don't know, you know, if Raheem's going to like those guys. I think it's going to be really interesting to see who he favors, who he likes, who really thrives in his system, and who gets kind of left behind.
0: Yeah, I agree. I mean, you're hoping that Collins and CJ can take steps forward. I know Robert Saleh from Lake Tahoe at the golf tournament a couple of weeks ago said, like, Alfred Collins, I think, is the real deal. He can be a star. The strides that he made from the start of the year to the end, it was huge for the defense and huge for his development. So, you know, if I'm John Lynch and Kyle Shanahan, I want to tell Raheem Morris, like, you got to make it work with those guys. They showed the ability last year, and we invested a lot in those players. Let's get them on the field to see what they can do.
1: Brother, always good to talk to you. Tell people who maybe are not familiar with your platform at Chat Sports what you got cooking during training camp and of course, Niner season.
0: Yeah, a lot of news is going to be coming out. A lot of reactions. I'll be doing preseason watch parties as well. So check me out, 49ers Report on YouTube, getting close to 200,000 subscribers. And then you can give me a follow on X, Instagram, TikTok, Chase_Senior, Facebook, Chase Senior Chat Sports. Those platforms are humming as well.
1: Man, you're kicking it. You're killing it, I should say, and doing an incredible job, man. Always always great to talk ball with you. We'll do it again.
0: Great to learn from you, Larry.
1: Chase Senior, stop. Chase Senior, Chat Sports. It's Niners Nightly. 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
1: All right, it's time for us to bolt the door. Thanks to Kyle Chung. Thanks to Chase Sr. Our 49ers stat of the day. The 49ers last year went 6-1 in one-score games. What does that mean for the year ahead? Well, I don't know. We'll see. They won a lot of their close games last year, 6 out of 7 to be exact. Up next, Ted Ramey is going to entertain you. I'm back with you tomorrow, sitting in for Pop with Greg Silver tomorrow at 10 a.m. Thanks to you all. We'll see you then on the Sports Leader.
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0: earlier, and there were other circumstances why I couldn't sooner. But let's just give a lot of credit to the great Mike Holler. But I want to tell you how much I love all of you. I had an opportunity to see The Odyssey, which is a movie about giants and cyclops and all sorts of fun stuff. And my buddy said, "You want me to get you a ticket?" And I was like, "Yeah, give me a ticket. You know, go see it on the real IMAX out there in Dublin or Pleasanton or whatever, the 70 millimeter Nolan vision, whatever it is." And then I realized, oh, wait, even though I already said yes and sent you money, I am actually already doing Sports Phone that night, which is where I would rather be. I would always rather be with all of you talking about not the Giants of the Odyssey, but rather the Giants of the San Francisco. Although, really, I don't want to talk that much about the Giants because they are so very bad. And this is something that I keep on coming back to. Is that people said, I don't know if it can get really worse when they were like 13, 14 under. And I said, oh, it can always get worse. It can always get worse. And it has indeed gotten worse. 18 under, 500 now. And I think it could really start to get bad now. But we don't have to go deep on the Giants if you want to. I will take your calls if you want to talk about the Giants at all. 808 KMBR. But the one thing that I've been talking about, and we are going to talk to Steve Berman about this at 7:30, but my question that I have about the Giants right now is why they did not turn themselves into one of the top alpha dogs in Major League Baseball when they had the opportunity after they won 3-5, when everyone was in love with the San Francisco Giants, when everybody wanted to see exactly what that team was. They had Posey, they had Kane, they had Bumgarner, they had great players, they had great talents, but they seemed to misstep their way in terms of how they were going to invest that money, which, okay, that happens. But we're a decade on now. And that's what I keep on coming back to. We are a decade on, and it's still more of the same from the San Francisco Giants. They did not establish themselves as one of the upper echelon top teams in all of Major League Baseball or all of professional sports. I mean, you don't even have to be quote unquote good to do that. And I would give you no other offering than the Dallas Cowboys and the various bunglings of a Jerry Jones. But I will give Jerry Jones credit for this. You know, the man wants to win. At the end of the day, if you put a gun to my head and said, "Ted, does Jerry Jones want to win?" I would say, "Yes, of course he does." And I think everyone would believe me, as would this random man with a gun in my head asking me questions about the NFL. But you know, he wants to win. Can you say the same of the San Francisco Giants? I don't think you can. I mean, I think they'd like to win. I think winning is nice. I think it's nice to have the win column show more numbers than the loss column. But I don't think that when you think about how the Giants conduct themselves right now, that it's all about the wins. It's kind of about the Buster hugs that, you know, you thought about a couple years ago and looking back on the good times. And now it's kind of about coming out to the ballpark and you go out, it's the best stadium in all of North America. I think you could potentially make that argument for. It's a brilliant place to watch a game, even if the team isn't good. But these are the things that I keep on coming back to. It's not like you feel winning is part of that core. And I think they want to, you know, win some games, but it's not the be-all, end-all with the franchise right now. And maybe they've just beat the system. Maybe they've just figured out how they can make all the money in the world and not have to invest all that money back into the franchise. I mean, I know they're not a 501c3 or something like that, but they certainly have given themselves an avenue to be extremely profitable, oftentimes a pretty hot ticket. I know that we're talking about them doing close to $3 million in sales this year, which seems unfathomable to me for a team that bad, but it seems like they are going the route of just bringing back what they know will sell, and that's garlic fries. That is an incredible stadium. And if the Giants happen to be good, that's a plus, but it's not the ultimate idea of what they are as a franchise right now. And it's frustrating. It's very frustrating. And see, in the chat, it says the Giants are like a greatest hits riding on the 3 World Series. I mean, look who's in charge. The architect of that team on the field, Buster Posey. Bring back Buster Hug. Let's all hug Buster and hope that we can squeeze out some wins. And listen, there is a big part of me that does not take any joy in watching Buster Posey fail at this job. And I don't know that I can consistently say that it's just on him, but he's part of a front office that has put out a team that's not nearly good enough. And I can't just ignore that, but I would much rather live in the timeline where Buster Posey is someone we like and is putting a competitive baseball team on the field. Because as much as it's easy for people like me, talking heads, to come in and dump on the Giants for being 18 games under 500, I would much rather watch a compelling baseball team that's giving us trade talk that isn't talking about a team that's going to be good years from now. It's talking about, well, why aren't they trading their best pitcher? That's not fun. I want to talk about what moves the Giants are making now that's going to put them in a contending mode when we get into, you know, the later stages of August into September. That's a mile away from where the Giants are right now. That conversation is nowhere in the same galaxy. I mean, it's ostensibly in the same universe, but this might be one of those multiverse theories. I don't know. I've been watching these highly scientific films called the Marvel Cinematic Universe. I've been learning some things about what might be out there. But yeah, in this universe right now, of which Paul Rudd is the Ant-Man, the Giants, they're a team with an incredible ballpark and incredible heritage and incredible opportunity that they give to people in the Bay Area to go out and watch their games. Certainly not an incredible team. And that's just where I keep on coming back to. It's not very fun. I would much rather talk about a compelling baseball team. And I just don't think that that is the ultimate desire for this team right now. And yes, we can talk about the corporate merits of the United States. Now the Giants are echoing everything. They just get as much money out of it as possible. And the product is not the be-all end-all. It's for the investors. It's the investor class. It's not for the consumer. But I'm of the belief that a baseball team in a market like the Bay Area is for the consumer. Sports do not exist without the fans. And yes, you can run a corporation and still exist and still have value, but the value is not nearly as high as it is when you're winning those games and you're creating community and you're giving people something to talk about. I distinctly remember going into bars when the Giants were in their runs in 2010 and 2012, and I use those 2 years specifically because that was before I had children. I did not have a child until World Series time 2013, when the Cardinals and the Rangers were playing. But I was definitely, out with the bars with my wife and all that stuff before because I was, late 20s, early 30s. That was still a thing. But I remember talking to people. They wanted to talk about the Giants. The Giants were a hot talking point. Everywhere you went, whether it was in Walnut Creek, whether it was in Danville, whether it was in San Jose, whether it was in San Francisco, wherever you go in the Bay Area, you were going to see people with Giants gear on, and they were excited to talk about the team. And that is certainly not the vibe we get now. That is certainly not what we get from the San Francisco Giants. I don't think anybody really wants to talk about them. And I mean, we're all doing this right now. Clearly, you've got a very red man screaming at a microphone about how the Giants are not giving us a lot to cheer for right now. But they had a power. They had a community. And I've talked about very much the decline of San Francisco. And there are a multitude of reasons to that. And we can talk about how the pandemic affected things. But there was such a scene in the marina when the Giants were doing their thing and people wanted to be out there and go to the games and then go to the bars, the whole Soma area after those games and what it was like to be a part of that vibe. I mean, I remember even when I did have a kid going out there with former Sharks announcer Jamie Baker, and we just went out to the game and then, you know, afterwards walked around. It was just such a great vibe. That doesn't exist right now, and there's a parallel. And I think that San Francisco is dying for something to glom onto, and I'm not trying to take anything away from the Valks or the Warriors. I've got great love for both those franchises, but it is different. It is different when it's the Giants, just like it was previously when it was the 49ers. And even though the 49ers have done great things in the South Bay where their stadium is, and even though Candlestick Park was not in true proper San Francisco before, it still had that feeling of a community that you tied directly to the sourdough, to the anchor steam, however you want to describe it. But the Giants, as the proverbial last man standing, when they're not good, when they don't have that vibe, it does detract from the city. And it's been a long-term vibe. Because even in the 1 year, in 2021, when they had their incredible season, pulling every right string, pinch-hit home runs left and right, you kind of felt it a little. Because everyone was so excited to talk about a fun Giants team again. Because everyone got so hooked on what the team was back in 2010, 2012, and 2014. And even 2016, when you thought you had a chance as well, but that team was just, you know, not as good. Didn't have the pitching depth that they had previously. But you wanted to remember those good times, and 2021 just gave you a taste of what it was like, because we all remember that, the incredible memories. And I say this as a guy who grew up in the East Bay, and my dad, you know, still a semi-retired broadcaster, still works for Cal Bears. Even though at the time, when growing up, I identified more as an A's fan, my dad would take us to Giants games all the time, just as he would take us to A's games because he loved baseball. Okay, what star is coming into town? That's where we're going to go to the game. We're going to go see Cal Ripken Jr. We're going to go see Ken Griffey Jr. We're going to go see whoever it is coming into the yard because we were in a two-market, town or two-team market. And you had great teams coming in. You had great players. And so I, of course, grew up enjoying the Giants. And then now, as they're the only team left in the market, it's like I tell my kids, like, hey, A's are gone, guys. Support the Giants because they're closer to you. I'm not usually going to drive to Sacramento. I already lived in Stockton for a couple of years when you guys were younger, and I did that commute all the time to San Francisco and San Jose. I've done that drive enough times. I'm sticking closer by in the Bay Area now. But the fact of the matter is, you have this team with a great stadium right here in San Francisco that's pretty easily accessible by way of BART, and then you hop on Muni. You're right there. You can walk as well. But it's not fun right now. Like, yeah, you're out there to see the other teams. You're out there to see who is in town. You're not there to root for the Giants, in theory. I know that you're there and you're a Giants fan and you want them to win, but the team isn't giving you anything right now. And that's an emotional and time and oftentimes financial investment that the fans feel let down by because they want to spend their money on the Giants. They want to invest their time in the Giants. They want to be wrapped up in a narrative that gives them desire to see what the team does in the next game, in the next game. And now, and I think I do not speak for only myself, but when I'm watching the Giants, I have a morbid curiosity of how it's going to go wrong. And I get into this in a little bit here with Berman because I recorded the interview earlier today, but you don't see the fight or the fire or the drive from the team either. And you start to see, other than that one little blow up with Devers when he got taken out of the game earlier this year, you just don't really feel like there's any fight left in this team. And yeah, Vitello got tossed yesterday arguing the Adama situation, but it's like, what's that going to do? Is that suddenly going to turn things around? And yeah, I know the Red Sox just ripped off 15 wins before they finally lost, but, is anyone expecting that to happen? I am certainly not expecting that to happen. It could. It'd be nice if it did. I don't think it will. But right now, it's just, you watch the Giants. They are the Giants. They are an entity. They are intellectual property. They're not a good baseball team. They are very well organized. Their front office, I think Larry Bear has long time proved himself to be one of the most brilliant executives in all of North American sports. I think that their broadcast crew is as good as you can possibly ask for. I think the product as it is displayed to the fan in terms of partaking in the Giants is as good as it can get, except for the product on the field. And it's felt that way for a long time. And again, I keep on coming back to it. You ask me about the Cowboys, priority number one throughout the bunglings of Jerry Jones. They want to win, bar none, end of discussion. With the Giants, I just don't feel like that's the be-all, end-all. I just don't feel like that is paramount right now. And I could be way off base. I could be way off. They could be going off at each other inside the front offices, screaming, yelling, trying to figure out why it hasn't happened. But again, I didn't create this vibe. This vibe that I have received is a decade running where there's really only been one good year. And that didn't happen, I don't know if by accident is the right term, but it's happened relatively consistently enough to where you see there is a pattern of them, as my great fear is, linking themselves to a construct like the Rockies, where you go out, it's a great stadium, everyone enjoys it, young people who are coming of age, Gen Zs, and I don't even know how old Gen Alphas are going to be now, but they're coming up next. You know, where, yeah, you can go out, you can get a couple of tickets pretty cheap, you can go have some beers, and you have a great time, and the result is not the ultimate impact on your night if you're not a hardcore fan. Because if you go out, if you're not a hardcore fan, you're going to have a good time. It's impossible to not have a good time. Now, I wish it was more fun, but I don't think that you're going to feel like you wasted your money. And that's another part of the issue, and that's why the Giants can get away with this. Because even if you go and you watch the team lose, you'll probably have a good time. Because it's a great view. It's a great stadium. There's great food. There's great beer. Yeah, it's expensive. But I don't think I really feel like when I've gone out and spent money at sporting events, I'm like, no, my team didn't win. I wasted my money. I'm like, yeah, this is pretty good. And then when you amplify that with the Giants stadium and the whole, you know, the not even the mirage of nostalgia, but when you walk in to Oracle right now, it is a bit of a take you back in time, not feel like it's 2026, not feel like we're all glued to our smartphones 2026. It's not the modern era. It's built so well that you feel like you can take a step back in time. Which, by the way, if I ran a baseball time, I know they've done the cornfield game and whatever. It would be like, okay, once you step into the stadium, leave your cell phone here. You're going back in time, no cell phones. But man, it's almost like a temporary insanity where you can walk into that ballpark and forget all your troubles and walk back in time. But now, I'm having a harder and harder time doing that with the entirety of the Giants just because the product has consistently been so bad, has been absolutely mediocre. And that's not what the Giants are supposed to stand for. They're not supposed to be a bastion of mediocrity. They were a team that won 3-5 and seemed poised to take over the mantle as one of the top dogs in all of North American sports, and they failed to do so. They failed to do so. So that's where we are right now. It's tough, man. Like I also want to look at some other things going on with the Bay Area sports tonight. We're going to talk 49ers. We're going to talk Sharks. One of the questions I've been asking some of my friends group lately is like, Devo, Clay, or LeBron, who would you be most happy coming to the Bay Area? Would you have any answers to that question? Feel free to get in on the text line or the 808-KMBR. You're more than welcome to get in there. But, yeah, it's tough with the Giants right now, and I'm going to talk about that at length with Steve Berman and get into more of the issues that I have when I'm watching the team coming up next. I see all of you in the YouTube chat. I see you, Jive, Joe Schmo, EB here, P1, Pat H, Clemens Burke. Let's see, who else we got in there? Couple other. There was one that I saw earlier. Oh, yeah, the Karma's Cramble? Karma's Scramble? Is that what it's supposed to be? It's creative. I like it. But I see y'all there in the chat. I appreciate you joining me, as I always appreciate joining you here on Sports Phone. So, again, we're going to take a break. On the other side, we're going to be back with Steve Berman of The Athletic to talk about these San Francisco Giants. So let's take a break. We'll have that on the other side.
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9: I read this interesting story the other day, which was written by a colleague of mine, about why so-called, quote, admin nights are the new book club for busy adults. 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
2: We now have joining us on Sports Phone KNBR, it is the great Steve Berman of The Athletic. He is ready to talk the pain that is the San Francisco Giants, who are now finding new lows. So let me ask you, Mr. Berman, when the Giants won that first game out of the break, we all assumed they were going to turn it around and rattle off 15 wins just like the Red Sox, but no, it's actually now been loss after loss after loss after loss after loss. Any surprises by that?
3: No, not at all. The only surprise really was after they won that first game, I said, oh, so they're going to do the thing where they turn it on and finish close to 500 again. And I mean, I guess it doesn't really matter because they don't get to have a high draft pick next year anyway. I guess assuming that the CBA keeps that rule where if you get a top pick, you can't have another one the next year. But still, yeah, I figured they might reel off some wins in Kansas City since the Royals are one of the worst teams in baseball. But three straight one-run losses that all just seem sort of indistinguishable from the other ones in a season where it just is becoming a mess of the same Groundhog Day stuff every day.
2: What I need to figure out about this team is why it feels like there is no fight. Like, you would think that the losing would boil over in terms of more of the one blow-up that we've seen with Devers that one time, which was quickly put to bed. But why is there, beyond the, you know, occasional ejections of a Vitello, why is there not even more infighting? Like, why is there just no emotional response?
3: I don't know. Maybe there's stuff behind the scenes that we're unaware of where guys aren't getting along and having arguments. The only other one I can think of is when Matt Chapman told Casey Schmidt to catch the ball in so many words early in the season. And that was supposedly a big thing, and they got that ironed out, I guess. And Casey Schmidt's gone on to have one of the rare, actually good and surprisingly good seasons this year. I don't know. It seems like what they wanted with Vitello was that it seemed like Buster thought that the roster was actually pretty decent, and all they needed was a little bit more of that fight that you talked about. Instead, it's kind of been the other way. He's been very Kapler-esque in the dugout most of the time. You know, he got thrown out of yesterday's game after that weird call at second base. Mm-hmm. But it just sort of seems like, I mean, I remember I was watching PTI after the Devers thing, and Mike Wilbon was like, that's chicken bleep about what Vitello's response was, to sit, you know, in the dugout and stare through the rail when it was going on. So even, you know, someone who's not watching probably an ounce of Giants baseball is like, what's the manager doing on that play? So I'm not going to rest all of this on the manager. There's also the leaders of the team as well. Mm-hmm. I mean, it should be more on the players than the manager or the coach in pretty much every single professional sport. These are all adults. And really, I mean, other than Logan Webb getting mad on Twitter and deleting his account, there hasn't really been a whole lot of fire lately. So it sort of seems like these guys have resigned themselves to the fact that they suck. And that's not the word that I'm using for the first time. Generally, Sergio Romo is known for kind of painting a rosy picture, kind of like Hunter Pence on the broadcast. You know, Hunter Pence on the broadcast will, you know, take a 9-2 loss and say, hey, got some good swings in that at bat right there. Sergio Romo, after a 9-2 loss, will kind of say something nice about one of the pitchers looking pretty good. And the other night after that loss, he said, straight up, it sucks. We should be beating this team. And I was like, whoa, okay. I wasn't even like fully watching the pregame show, the postgame show. I was just sort of on in the background after another, you know, bad loss. And I was like, oh, well, even Sergio's getting kind of mad here. He would get mad as a player, but as a broadcaster, he's always been sort of optimistic. And I don't know. I mean, I think everyone who watches this is probably that's one of the angering things when you're a fan, is when it seems like you care more than the players and the coaches and the front office. I don't think that that's true. That's sort of, you know, we don't know how they feel internally. I'm sure a lot of them are really mad, but it is sort of striking that it just, the season just sort of plods along with these nondescript losses, and it just doesn't seem like anything's changing and that no one's really doing anything to force some change.
2: No, and that's leading me to my next question, is that with no one forcing any change, and obviously things are coming along with regards to what will happen at the deadline that will force trade, but change, I should say. What? How do they bring back Tony Vitello next year after you had a hiring that was highly, highly questionable? And even if he is not the main problem, this is going to end up being a very bad year. I mean, they're 18 under on July 23rd. There's still a lot of baseball left to go. This could get a lot worse. And it feels like right now it's truly snowballing. Like before, it maybe felt like they would have a chance, but it's like, no, the later you get into the year and the more you have these protracted losing streaks, this is just going to get worse and worse.
3: Yeah. And I ask, is Vitello having any fun? It seems like he's not.
2: No.
3: And that was sort of a mark of the of him as a college coach. And I think a lot of what Posey saw and wanted to bring to his team was some energy and fire and guys who look like they're having a great time out there. And Vitello doesn't really seem like he is. And of course, you'd never do when you're losing. So that's obvious. But you kind of wonder, is this going to be sort of a Tom Sula situation where they, you know, they looked at the established coach and or manager and said, OK, well, this isn't working for whatever reason. And, you know, in Harbaugh's case, obviously, it was a lot of internal strife with Trent Baalke. But, you know, all right, well, this guy is going to come in and he'll, you know, without the whatever the other guy had that was there before, this guy is going to be able to bring in some new stuff and we like him. And because we like him, it's going to work. And I think hope is not a strategy. And there was a lot of hope that went into the Vitello hire. I remember his intro press conference. He even said, I don't have any idea how this is going to go. And so far right now, you look at him, and I don't blame him for a lot of the things, because the roster construction we all saw going into the year,
2: yeah,
3: the bullpen stinks, and the starting rotation needed help, and they went bargain basement on it. Okay, so pretty tough to win games when you have a decent offense, but they don't walk, and your pitching isn't that good. Okay, but in terms of marks for a manager, has the team played crisper baseball? Do they seem more aware on the field? No. Some of that is, I think, Willy Adames is one of the least aware ball players that we've seen in a long time. Mm-hmm. But also, it just seems like, in general, there's always some sort of wacky, weird screw-up that leads directly to a loss. Okay, so they're not playing crisper baseball. Is there anything in terms of fire or, you know, in brimstone and things that you're talking about earlier? No, we're not really seeing that either. So, you know, do we know that the players seem like they are getting better under Vitello? I don't know. I don't think that Casey Schmidt has gotten better just because of anything there. I mean, the only thing I can really point to in terms of the coaching staff making the team better is probably Ron Washington working with Luis Arraez,
2: right,
3: on second base. And hopefully that gets the Giants some sort of good return in the trade market, because as much as fans are pointing at him as the most joyful thing about the team, there's absolutely no reason to keep him, and you got to get some sort of assets for him. So they're not really getting better. The products in the field seems disjointed. And also, this team has been really, when you look back, and you're not going to really want to remember this team, but what are you going to remember this team is nonsense. You know, the Devers thing that you mentioned, but also, of course, the outfield celebrations, which, yeah, became viral. That's the only time that anyone paid attention to the Giants all year, except for Devers and, of course, Hatgate during Pride Night. So these things, which seem like a strong manager would have been able to curtail all three of them, none of those were curtailed. So pretty much, like, in terms of the office space thing, what exactly is it you do here?
2: Always good to reference. Is that the Bobs when they ask him, or is,
3: yeah, I'm, that's trying, the Bobs.
2: Okay.
3: They come in and the guy says, well, I take it to her, their facts.
2: What the hell is wrong with you people?
3: Exactly. That guy, the jump to conclusion, that guy.
2: Now I need to do a rewatch. If my recall on the movie is not perfect, that's telling me it's been too long since I've watched the movie. You brought up something about this team that has driven me crazy with Adames and his lack of awareness at times. But the amount of mental miscues, whether it's been base running gaffes, not knowing how many outs there are, stuff like that, that has driven me insane because that's not a skill thing. That's just awareness, like you said. And I don't understand how that's become, I wouldn't say acceptable in a sense, but it hasn't led to a harsh reprimand.
3: Yeah, that's what we're kind of looking for. There have been multiple times this year where people have wondered, okay, well, X player did this. Is he going to get benched? And they're right in there the next day. Generally, you're talking about the Devers situation. And Willie Adames multiple times this year, just forgetting things. Last year it was, I think a big part of the reason why Bob Melvin got fired was Elliot Ramos seemed like he was just sort of out to lunch all year. His defense was terrible. He was making a bunch of mental miscues out there, especially in the field. And it sort of seemed like, okay, well, this guy was an all-star and now he's struggling and forgetting, doing stuff like what you're talking about before with just making plays that seemed completely just inane. And so, okay, well, maybe we get a new guy in there with some, who's going to be so fiery that everyone's going to sort of have an edge to him and be on it every single play. And, get the most from the margins and fight and scrap for every run and all that kind of stuff. And it seems like the team, with Melvin, people thought that, there wasn't enough energy and fire. And Melvin seems like he's not really into it, that kind of thing. I'm not saying that's what it was. I'm saying that's sort of what the going narrative was during last season when people were frustrated with the Giants being a 500 team. I don't know. It seems like they're even more lifeless this year, which is just very strange. And I don't really have an explanation for it other than I don't really know, how much passion Vitello has for this. I'm sure that he really wants to be good, but I'm wondering, there's going to be a lockout, I would assume, because both sides are so far apart. So there's going to be, does he want to sit around through a lockout after this thing? Wouldn't he rather just go back to college where he was dominant because he was a good recruiter and had a lot of success and seemed like had a lot more fun? I don't know if that's the case, but maybe he's, set on proving that he actually can do this because a lot of people said that he couldn't. But I don't know. There's something that, a lot of people were wondering and asking me and talking throughout the season, in the early parts of the season, is he going to last the season? So it seems like he is going to last the season because why would he leave now? But it seems like this might be a situation where a mutual parting of ways would work. The Giants are definitely going to be frustrated, though, because they're paying multiple managers a ton of money.
2: Here's the thing that I have been reaching at, and you can tell me if I'm wildly off base, but I feel like there are some odd parallels when we talk about the mental mistakes, because Tony Vitello came out in spring training and kind of, was harsh with the media about the reporting of how he took the job and such, which I thought was a mistake from PR. There's the Pride Night debacle and everything that's gone, continues to fall out from that. There's recently a fairly viral Reddit post that I saw. It just feels like there's a parallel. What is going on with this franchise? I know it's a stretch, but I feel like there is a parallel in terms of what's on the field and what's happening in the front office.
3: Yeah, I think that it's impossible when you come in as a new exec with no front office experience to really really grasp exactly what all it entails. Not just, building a farm system or making trades or, making waiver claims and DFAing guys. There's especially now with the way that, social media is and the way that everything is under a microscope, there's a lot of stuff that you have to sort of be in charge of that Brian Sabian probably didn't have to really worry about back in the late 90s. And obviously that has been too much for Posey and his group. The only thing that you can really hang your hat on with them is that the farm system is improving and, you spend some money on some international picks. The drafts seem like they've been decent over the past couple of years. That's all good stuff. So the thing is that you think, okay, well, it's a rebuilding team. Mm-hmm. But then you look and you see Adamas making mistakes on the field. You see Devers looking pissed off about whatever. And you see Chapman on the bench injured again. And you wonder, okay, well, you're spending all this money on these guys. And you also have Logan Webb in the prime of his career, probably getting really, really frustrated with his lack of playoff appearances. You're like, okay, well, this is kind of a win now team that's looking ahead to like 2029.
2: Yeah.
3: And that's just the incongruity of it is very tough for fans to deal with. And it's probably tough for Buster to deal with as well. And he's probably so focused on what's going on with building up the farm system and making sure the roster, they could fix something on the fly without throwing a ton of money at pitchers. And then these sort of things catch up to you really quickly because these things can burn super fast. Even something as silly as the outfield celebrations, I don't think that they were prepared for that either to become a thing that was viral for a few days. And all of a sudden they're like, okay, well, I guess we have to put the kibosh on this. Obviously, the Pride Night thing was a complete mess and something that you could tell they did not want to deal with and hope that they could sweep it on the rug. But the whole deal just seems like they're unprepared. And I think that experience, lack of experience brings preparedness. So it just seems like there's a lack of experience. And it seems like they're really just dead set focused on getting this farm system going. And their farm system is full of teams that have winning records and, you know, a bunch of prospects that are looking good. That generally over the past decade, it seems like they're always in the bottom five in terms of farm system rankings across the board. That's starting to change. That's nice, but the on-field product, it just seems like this team is really bad, obviously, just look at the record. But it doesn't seem like if you just look at the pieces that are there, they should be this bad.
2: No, they should not be this bad, even with the construction. But let me go back to the incongruity that you brought up. If they are building towards a 29, as it appears, even with the lockout and the unknowns, then why is Logan Webb still not on the table? Like that's one that continually... Just listen, I know he's good. I know he's been here. I know what he means to the franchise. But is any pitcher guaranteed in multiple years for the future?
3: No, I don't see why that would be the case. And I think that right now would be prime time to trade him because you would be able to get a lot for him. He's under a pretty decent contract. His extension is not one that teams would be scared by. And also, this is a guy who's pitched more innings than anyone else over the last, 5 years? And so at some point, you got to figure that he's going to get injured at some point, you'd think. I mean, he doesn't, max out like a lot of guys, so maybe he can last for a long time. But he's seen some signs of it this year where it hasn't been arm trouble, but he's had a few injuries here and there. And so he had a knee thing that kept him out for a while. So, yeah, I don't know why he wouldn't be on the table unless it's a PR move because Logan Webb is – got to be the most popular guy on the team right now other than Jung Hoo Lee and they just like him and they want him to be one of the team's leaders. And they feel like there's a leadership void already. You take out Webb and then what do you got? But, realistically, you can't trade one of the guys with the 9-figure deals. So Webb is the guy who's going to get the most return. Mm-hmm. You might get a little something for Arise. You might get less for Robbie Ray. I'm not really sure how many teams are excited about Robbie Ray at this point of his career. there's not really much else going on. And they have tried to be aggressive. And they tried to get C.J. Abrams before the season started and offered quite a bit. And actually, the Giants were not that happy from what I heard about the fact that the Nationals were like, no, we don't want this. It was a trade package that might have included Josuar Gonzalez, one of their top prospects. So they're trying to be aggressive in certain ways. And they're trying to be aggressive. They traded for Devers. But Webb seems to be off the table for whatever reason. I mean, I get that you don't want to lose a guy like that, but when you look at the team as currently constructed, it just seems like if you are building for when the farm system guys are ready, which could be in a year or two, or for some guys 3 or 4, why are you holding on to this guy when maybe set him free and let him actually pitch in some postseason games?
2: Does money fix everything, or are the Giants still going to be dealing with the issues of guys not coming here in free agency, especially now that they are bottoming out, as it would appear? Like, is money the cure-all for that, or is this situation just getting worse in terms of franchise perception?
3: I don't know about franchise perception. I think that there's a little bit of that, but you know, money will help there. Obviously, money doesn't solve anything. Otherwise, the Mets would be in the playoffs right this year. But I don't think so. I think their issue is that it's very, very easy to convince pitchers to come here if you give them enough money. But the Giants are very, very wary of spending money on pitching. Mm-hmm. But they haven't really spent a lot of time up until this just recent draft a couple weeks ago, actually stocking the minors with pitchers who would be good. Yeah, and I mean, some of that is, you know, they thought that they had a stocked farm system full of pitching that was nearly major league ready, but then Birdsong got hurt. They traded Harrison. Wisenhunt looks okay. And there's not much else. Obviously, in the draft, they targeted pitching with their first two picks. So they know that they have to do that. But yeah, that's the thing. I guess you can overpay for a guy like Adames or Chapman, but it's very difficult to attract real sluggers here, even with money, because they look at their lifetime stats and they know that they're going to be hindered by playing at Oracle. But pitchers would be great here. And that was one thing that, you know, Farhan drove everyone crazy by not keeping Kevin Gausman. And that was, in hindsight, a mistake. But, you know, he was able to get top quality pitchers to come on 1 or 2 year deals. And I'm not sure if that's what he thought was the smartest move, or he was doing what ownership said, because ownership, obviously, as I've said many times before, they got spooked by the Samardzija and Cueto deals back in the day. And they don't want to spend, they don't want to do 5 year, 6 year deals for starting pitchers. Okay. But I don't really know what else to do there. So they're kind of stuck. If you want to build your team around pitching and defense, you kind of have to have pitching and defense.
2: What do you expect realistically to happen at the deadline?
3: I think Arise will be traded, and I think that the return will be disappointing to fans because they love Arise, and he's sort of a niche player. There's, you know, he could be very attractive to a postseason team that needs a second baseman, but he doesn't offer very much in the way of power. So not a lot of those teams are some of the smarter organizations, and the smarter organizations nowadays are not looking for contact guys. They're looking for guys who with power. However, you know, Arise does hold value because he can hit good pitching, and in the playoffs, he can keep a line rolling, and that's something that somebody like. But I don't think they're going to get some sort of ransom for a rental guy who, you know, isn't someone who's going to hit even, you know, 10 home runs in a season. Mm-hmm. I think Ray will get traded as well, I would imagine. I think the return would be even less because he's not a guy who is a top two or even three guy in a good rotation, maybe not even a top four guy in a good rotation anymore. He's a guy that can give you some innings, but you know, his fastball isn't what it once was. I don't know what kind of surprises are there. That they don't really have, really, at the deadline. Teams are often looking for relievers. Mm-hmm. So you know where I'm going with this. what team is you know, sending scouts over to Giants games to see what Sam Henkes is doing, or Caleb Killian? I don't really think that's something that they have really in the coffer. That's what they did last year, was they traded Doval, which was, in hindsight, a very nice thing. Tyler Rogers, also probably a good idea to trade him, except for the fact that they could have re-signed him and had no interest in doing so, but he might not have had any interest in coming back anyways. But they don't have those guys. They don't have a Doval or a Rogers kind of pitcher that they can trade. So I don't really know what else. I mean, the only other thing I can think of is, you know, Elliot Ramos can be a guy who can mash lefties and can be very enticing to a postseason bound roster. Are the Giants going to get rid of him at this point with the outfield not being essentially a strength of the team? I don't know. That would be like the one surprise move, but wouldn't, I guess, maybe be that surprising, because I feel like everyone's mentioned, like, well, it seems like Ramos is a guy they could maybe trade because they have some outfielders coming up through the system.
2: As we get to the deeper parts of this season, I expect to see more of this, but have you seen the Giants nostalgia content on Instagram lately or on TikTok?
3: I have not.
2: It's just incredible that this is where we are. It's just like guys that I go, remember Tim Lincecum, remember Matt Cain, remember. And it's just like, I can't believe this is where we are. I can't believe this is, as I talked to Adam Copeland about this last week when I guest or subbed as his co-host. And it was like, why did the Giants not make that jump after winning 3-5 in a packed house to being like the Yankees or spending like the Blue Jays or being that perceptive top dog in the league? Why did that transition never occur?
3: Well, I think that they thought that what they did, they could just sort of sit on and people would come to the ballpark anyway because it's a nice place to watch a game. I think that there have been
2: they're not wrong.
3: that's true. I mean, there have been so many parallels between this team and the Red Sox over the years. Obviously, a 15-game winning streak is one parallel that has not happened this year for the Giants because they I think they don't even have a 4-game winning streak this year. But, the Red Sox fans, up until that happened, had a lot of the same complaints. They traded away Mookie Betts. They acted like a small market team. They thought the ownership was more interested in their other holdings, in this case, Liverpool and other things like that. For the Giants, it's the Mission Rock development. And so fans are getting upset. And they said, hey, you can't just rest on Fenway Park and charge the most for tickets in the entire country and expect people to come when you're spending your time, hiring presidents of baseball ops who are trying to prove how smart they are and how much they can save ownership money. Does that sound familiar? I think it does. So, so right now the Giants are in a space, but the thing is with the Red Sox is they stocked up on pitching quite a bit. And so that's where if the Giants had stocked up on pitching to the extent that the Red Sox had, their pitching has been amazing throughout that streak. And they're actually the dummies who traded Kyle Harrison as well as along with the Giants. So that's why the Red Sox are ahead of the Giants. Now, the Red Sox were a complete mess early in the season. They fired Cora, the first month of the year. Everything was a mess. It looked like Craig Breslow, whatever they call him, the president or, the CEO of baseball or something, whatever they call him there. He seemed like he was on his way out the door too. And then they caught magic in a bottle. Now the Giants don't seem like they're anywhere close to catching magic in anything. So, but it does seem like it's kind of the same parallel. The Red Sox had just an absolute monster that they could have put together to become the Yankees or better than the Yankees, bigger than the Yankees. Cause the Yankees, their fans, believe it or not, complain about them not spending as much as they could as well. So it just seems like there's a lot of parallels there. I don't know. I mean, it's also with the Giants, they have a very large ownership group, a lot of minority owners, and it's not a situation where they're happy with looking at the whatever they call it, the dividend at the end of the year, and it's either nothing or they're owing. They want to keep the train rolling. And so they are very, very ballpark dependent in terms of their financials. So the thing is, this year, the ballpark has been very full. They might get up to 3 million fans, even with this mess of a team. Are they going to put that money back in the team? I don't know. We got a lockout coming. That's going to change the calculus for a lot of teams.
2: Oh, Mr. Berman, I will let you go, my friend, but I appreciate your time as always. And, but there will be better things for us to talk about at some point, I'm sure.
3: Well, Niners are coming up here, and I'm interested in Deshaun Stribling and seeing what he looks like, and if Pearsall can actually stay healthy, and if Dre Greenlaw can stay healthy, and if Christian McCaffrey can stay. Getting a little repetitive there. I'm excited to talk about the health of the Niners players.
2: Yes, health. Let's see if the Niners can stay healthy. All right, Mr. Berman, I appreciate your time. We'll talk soon, all right?
3: All right, thanks, Ted.
2: Athletic joining us here on Sports Phone KNBR. We are going to take a break. We on the other side, we'll be joined by San Jose Sharks Hall of Fame play-by-play announcer Dan Rusinowski. We're going to talk about everything that the Sharks have been up to in free agency, the draft, what they're putting together for this upcoming year. That's all coming up next here on Sports Phone KNBR.
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20: 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Research has shown that proper hydration supports cognitive function and energy levels. 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That really works for me. I'm Dr. Sanjay Gupta, helping you live a better life.
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2: Welcome back, everyone. You're on Sports Phone KNBR, and now we are lucky enough to be joined by the Hall of Fame play-by-play voice of the San Jose Sharks, the one and only Dan Rusinowski. Ruzy, what's going on, man? How are you doing?
28: Dad, I'm just doing great. I mean, we've got a lot to talk about when it comes to the Sharks and the NHL, and it's a great summer, and I'm really enjoying that and just really pumped up for what's going to be a great year.
2: I know, and it feels like right now on July 23rd, we have so long to wait. The season for the NHL starts on the 29th of September. The Sharks have their first game on October 1st, so it's going to be here soon enough, but right now the wait seems interminable. Let's just start off with free agency and what they were able to do in those first couple of days. Let's start with Mason Marchment and that acquisition. Of course, his dad, a former player for the San Jose Sharks who was working in the front office until a few years ago when he very sadly and unexpectedly passed away. And I spoke with Drew Remenda about this a couple weeks ago about when I heard Marchment talking about wearing his dad's number. It was a little verklempt hearing those words and full of emotion because you could really feel what it meant to him to be coming to this franchise.
28: Well, it is very emotional. Let's not forget that Mason Marchment spent a great number of years of his youth right here in the Bay Area while his dad, Brian, was playing for the Sharks. And you know, Mom Kim was around, the whole Marchment family. We remember those big, great series in the playoffs where Mush's dad went to the stands and wore the sweatshirt that said, "I'm Brian Marchment's father," and that got a lot of attention and all kinds of great entertainment along with just a quality player and a great teammate. But the fact that he is wearing his dad's number is number 27 is awesome. I think that's a tremendous tribute. And let's not forget about this one little side to that, Ted, and that is that when Brian Marchment died, it was the very first day of the NHL draft, and it was Mike Greer's first day on the job with his former teammate. And mm-hmm. I think that that there's a lot of that that's going on, too, inside the Sharks' executive offices on the emotional side of things. But on the hockey side of things, Mason Marchment's exactly what the Sharks need. He's an aggressive player, not the same position as his dad, but adds a lot of great team spirit, can score goals. He can play a variety of different roles, and I think that coming back home to San Jose is just going to be great for him and great for the team.
2: What's interesting is I've heard some naysayers say that he is redundant to Kiefer Sherwood, but I don't agree with that assessment at all. And I think that to have the the hot and the cold, the, you know, the contrast between these skilled players like Macklin Celebrini, Will Smith, and having guys like Sherwood, like Marchman, and like Trouba as well, who we'll get to in a moment. I think this is giving the Sharks an ability to put multiple looks out there on the ice, but make sure that they have a lot of grit, some sandpaper to their game, as well as the ultimate smoothness of their high skill players.
28: Yeah, Ted, I'd agree with you. I don't think that's the equivalent, and it's not redundant, although even if it were redundant, what do you and I say to each other all the time about broadcasting? Redundancy is good. And so it's good to have a couple of those guys around. It's a great thing. And that's depth. That's a contribution. Marchman is a winger that can play both sides. He's a left shot. Kiefer Sherwood is a winger who can play both sides. He's a right shot. And both of the guys like to play a very aggressive style of game. So I think it's something that the fan base is really going to welcome with open arms. And you throw in the personal side of it, the history, and you know, the name recognition and everything else, and you got something great.
2: Obviously, they get Jacob Trouba to a four-year, $33 million deal. He comes in from Anaheim, where it seemed like they did not make much of an attempt to bring him around and keep him around, I should say. And the whole Anaheim situation right now it's been very, very odd to me, but that's been, you know, above my pay grade. But with Trouba, with Marchment, and the acquisition of Darnell Nurse, we'll get to in a moment. But to me, this tells me that the Sharks want to be able to play with those heavy teams that pushed them around the last couple of years, like Vegas, for instance, or, you know, until this last year, Florida, who they were able to beat. But these big, tough teams in the NHL who had that experience, who had that grind to their game, they would simply roll over the Sharks, even this last year when the Sharks showed more life.
28: Well, if you get to Florida in the playoffs, you're really happy because it's the Stanley Cup final. But even more Touché. Closer to home, Ted, you look at the Pacific Division. And it's the trend is definitely big, strong, mobile, especially on defense, hard to play against. I think that the state of California is rapidly becoming Death Valley again, but you throw Vegas in there and, you throw in some of these other teams in there, and it's a tough conference. So I think that was one of the goals of Mike Greer from the very, very beginning. It just took a little while to put it all together, first to clear out some of the stuff that they had to clear out so that the rebuild could go on. And now that Macklin Celebrini has accelerated that rebuild, but almost dragging the team into the playoffs last year, and the team benefiting from the lottery win and getting two picks in the top 10, I think that, you see the acquisition of Jeff Kelty from the Nashville Predators organization, and it shows that the Sharks are ramping up the pro scouting side of things, because that's going to be Jeff's major responsibility as assistant general manager. So I think that everything is coming together in that regard, and it's all part of Mike Greer's plan, and it looks really well thought out.
2: And of course, there is the acquisition of Darnell Nurse in a trade with the Edmonton Oilers. Darnell Nurse was very, very not effusive or over-explanatory, but he was honest in terms of how, you know, the pressure he felt in Edmonton, and at times he was made to be the fall guy, or at least it felt like that to him a little bit. And that's a pressure-packed situation when you're playing with Connor McDavid and Leon Draisaitl, and everyone thinks that you should be winning the Stanley Cup. But he adds experience. He adds another physical presence to the San Jose Sharks, which I think is one of the reasons why I think we're all so excited for next year.
28: It's an upgrade to the defense. I really like Darnell Nurse personally, too. I think he's going to be one of my favorite people to talk to in that dressing room when it comes to getting some opinions about what's going on with the team and some honest observations. He's a good person. He's somebody that I think I agree with you. You could say Jacob Trouba has been through this, too, by getting a lot of the blame for things. But take a look at where the Oilers have been. They've been to Game 7 of the final. They've been to the final twice. They were right there. And they just fell slightly short. And you could get into the analysis of that when we do an Oilers show. But I think that he is going to have a rejuvenation, kind of a fresh start. And I think that the Sharks are going to benefit from that. And pretty obviously, in terms of his experience, especially in the playoffs and his talent, that's going to be important, because the Sharks, assuming that obviously that they push as hard as they can and get into the postseason this coming season, they're going to need the experience in that position to get them through a round or two if they can perhaps do that. And that's the expectation once you get there. So kudos to the Sharks to be able to put that together. And for those who want to blame Darnell Nurse for things, take a hike, because this guy is a valuable member of the team, and I think he's going to help the Sharks a lot.
2: Is there a parallel you can make, Dan, to previous eras of the Sharks to where you could feel it coming like this? I mean, I'm sure that when the draft happened in 97 and you get Patrick Marleau and Scott Hannon, those are two guys that you thought were going to have an impact on the franchise. And obviously, Patty Marleau was already a man and an 18-year-old's body at that age, and you felt that he'd be able to be a contributor soon. But that was after the Sharks had already had the success that started in year number three with that team making the playoffs and the success against Detroit, things of that nature. But I feel like this is just a unique point for the Sharks. We've never quite had it like this before.
28: I'd agree with that. There are some similarities to those times, but we've never seen the likes of this, and for one reason and one reason only. We've never seen the likes of Macklin Celebrini. That's somebody at his age being what he is, and what the future holds, I think, is spectacular. With all due respect and totally to two of my favorite players, Patrick Marleau and Joe Thornton, this guy is going to be at a galactic level by comparison. Mm-hmm. And that's just a tribute to his dedication, his love for the game, and all of the talent that he has and his preparation. But back to that time, you think about it, there was Andre Zuzan and Marco Sturm, and then there was Scott Hannon and Patrick Marleau that same draft. And then they picked up Jonathan Chichu. They picked up Brad Stewart. You notice I'm saying some names of guys that didn't stick around for the whole process. But having said that, they pick up Marco Sturm, who was an excellent player for the Sharks, and he was involved in the Joe Thornton trade. Nobody blames anybody for that. In fact, that was a big moment in the history of the team. And but all of those guys were a group of young, talented players that were in that same age group, and they were growing together. And Dean Lombardi, the general manager at the time, surrounded that club with veteran players like Murray Craven and Ronnie Sutter and Ronnie Stern and players of that nature that came in and taught these guys how to be pros. So think of that with Tyler Toffoli here at the very start of things here when Mike Greer came in. And now you've got Trouba, now you've got Nurse, and now you got Marchment coming in to help out with Sherwood. And so these are, that's the similarities, that the way that you build a team and the way that a team gels together hasn't really changed a ton, although perhaps the generations have changed the way that you deal with those players. But I think that there's a lot of similarities in that regard. Having said all that, Ted, because of Celebrini, and you got to throw Will Smith in there too. Let's not forget about him. Let's not forget about Michael Misa. Let's not forget about Sam Dickinson. These are all players, and Yaroslav Askarov in goal, that are really great talents with tremendous personalities. They work well together. They make it fun, and I think that really bodes well for what's to come.
2: With Macklin Celebrini, when he was announced a little over a week ago, I guess, that he was going to be on the cover of NHL 27 for the video game, there was a piece on ESPN where he was already talking about taking a discount to try and build the team around him, which I'm sure his agent didn't love, and I have to not roll my eyes, but pinch myself when I think of $17 million a year representing a discount for anyone in any profession. Not that he's not worth every penny of it. It's just, it's a wild number to throw around, but it is that mold of Sidney Crosby already. And the comparisons of the game of Sidney Crosby have been there since day number one. The comparisons of the compete of Sidney Crosby have been there since day number one. And now it seems like we're already making team design comparisons to Sidney Crosby. And we haven't even seen year three of Macklin Celebrini in the NHL.
28: Well, that's right. I would agree. I mean, he is very comparable to Sidney Crosby. And from the moment I saw him, that's who I saw as a player. I remember when the Sharks drafted him, and I hadn't seen a lot of him at BU. I saw him a little bit there, but I expected a Jonathan Toews type of player. That's what I remember talking about. And certainly there are elements of that as well, in his leadership and in his intensity and everything else. But this is a different level entirely. As for the contract and all of that sort of stuff, the fact that he was named captain of Team Canada and everything, let's take our foot off the gas pedal for just a second and look at it from perhaps an alternative view. I'm probably the only person who looks at this, but for me, Ted, the Leo Carlson offer sheet, you can't look at that total number as totally a salary evaluation, because part of that, in my opinion, is acquisition cost. And part of Anaheim's matching it is the cost of not allowing him to leave. But you look at Connor Bedard, what he just signed for, and I think that that it's not necessarily going to be massive inflation, and it not necessarily is going to be a massive discount, especially with all of the endorsements and everything else that he's going to gain in his career. So I think what you'll see is with the cap going up and with, you know, scheduled to go up anyway, and, you know, with the contracts now starting to get shorter term, there's a little risk involved there for the player in terms of injuries, like career-ending injuries, knock on every piece of wood possible. But the flip side of that is that in the long run, they're going to make more money. And so I don't put too much into what's said in the public sphere about these sorts of things. I think Macklin is trying to say that he wants to win the Stanley Cup, and he's willing to, as the other superstars in the league understand, have a little bit of wiggle room there in terms of what he's willing to play for. But he's going to be compensated very fairly, and the team, there will be no issues. And, you know, with regard to the captaincy side of it, I say that probably that won't necessarily get resolved until an extension happens and he's here for a while. And that shouldn't take too long either, I don't think. I don't think anybody's too concerned about it.
2: We are talking to the voice of the San Jose Sharks, Dan Rusinowski, here on Sports Phone KMBR. You bring up Connor Bedard. Of course, he signs the deal that's got him getting $15 million a year, but that also comes on the heels of him having another shoulder injury, which is going to require surgery. And it happened when he was, you know, training and doing his offseason program. And I can't imagine what Chicago is going through right now, Dan, because it can all change so very, very quickly. All it takes is one weird stumble, you know, your toe catches on the ice, and all of a sudden the entire dynamic for the season has changed. I mean, he's not going to be back probably till November, and I don't know if that means full strength or not, because that always seems to change, but it can change in such an instant. And I felt bad for so many of the people we know with Chicago when that injury news came out, because it's like that just changed their entire season.
28: It has. And, you know, it takes quite a long time to get over some of those injuries. And in some cases, there are things that linger and you have to adjust to the rest of the way. Let's not forget that a couple of Sharks players, Will Smith being one of them, had a shoulder injury. But also Cam Lund with the San Jose Barracuda has had to deal with some of that, too. It's just part of the part and parcel of being a professional athlete, especially in this game. You're going to get some injuries like that. You know, it's really going to be interesting. I look at the Blackhawks, and I think that one thing that the Sharks have been, since Mike Greer certainly has been general managers, they've been very proactive. And I just get the feeling that in some respects, the Blackhawks were a little bit reactive at times rather than proactive when they looked at the development of, I'm going to give you a couple teams, the Montreal Canadiens, the San Jose Sharks, the Anaheim Ducks, where their rebuilds were going. And you could even throw the Utah Mammoth in there to some degree. And they felt like that they were perhaps falling behind a bit. And so then they make that deal for Byram and pay him that much money. I like Sean, not Sean Byram, that's his father, sorry. I like Bo Byram. But but again, that was a move where they were basically saying that Artem Levchinov hasn't developed quite as quickly as they would like. He's going to be fine. It's just going to take him a little longer. But they're feeling that heat of trying to keep up with the Joneses, so to speak. And so they've made a couple of moves to try to accelerate their state of their rebuild. And I think they're going to be fine. But it's just that, you know, it's just a different position where the Sharks are in.
2: No, most definitely. And as a final one for you, Dan, you know, we talk so much about these big acquisitions that came in the offseason through free agency, and obviously some of the draft picks, especially as Stenberg, have gotten so much attention because they look NHL ready. But I think a lot of people are going to be very surprised at the evolution of players all in Graf. You know, that's a guy who I'm really, really looking forward to, as well as Mr. Chernyshov as well, to see what he brings to the table in his probably first full year in the NHL, because they are the next kind of line of ready for the NHL stars that we saw a little bit of last year. And Graf was there most of the year, but I think he kind of flew under the radar even for having 20 goals just because he was surrounded by such other highly touted talent.
28: Well, you throw in Sam Dickinson to that, too. I think he made a lot of progress in the defensive zone this past year. We know what he can do with the puck, and I think that that's going to come. Defensemen take a little bit longer. Luca Cagnoni is another guy that I thought I was impressed with when he had that little stint with the club at the end of the season. We'll see how he develops. Mm-hmm. We haven't seen Matias Haviland yet. We haven't seen Leo Salim Valenius. I mean, we haven't seen Eric Polkamp. These are all guys that I think are going to marinate and slowly get better. But back to your point, I think you look at Dickinson, and you throw in Michael Misa in that group, too, along with Colin Graf. I think Michael Misa is going to have another good step forward this year for the Sharks, and he's going to have to do that in that position as the second line center, so to speak. They'll depend on Alex Wennberg to shore things up when things don't go perfectly. They'll depend on Tyler Toffoli to pick up the slack at certain times and put the puck in the net when it's not necessarily going for the young kids. But that's just another thing to get rid of.

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11: Welcome back, everyone. And now it's time to get into some 49ers talk with the host of Locked On 49ers, the one and only Brian Peacock. Mr. Peacock, what's going on, man? How are you doing?
12: Ted, how you doing, brother? I'm getting pumped for training camp. Football season is nearly upon us.
11: It is nearly upon us, man, and it's exciting because the 49ers still at this point have we're still waiting to see what this team is going to look like when all is said and done. But a question that I've been kind of mulling around in my mind that I will toss to you is who, and I'll change a little bit for you, which would you be most excited to see in the Bay Area? Would it be Debo? Would it be LeBron? Or would it be Clay? And maybe beyond excitement, which one of those three, while we're walking down this wishful thinking lane, which one of them would make the most sense?
12: Oh, man. Oh, can we not get, like, Jerry Rice and Joe Montana back? Like, if we're putting together a wish list here. Come on. LeBron, just what he is, as much of an all-time great as he is, to see him paired with Steph would be pretty special and pretty fun way to end this run with the Warriors. So I think I've got to go with that one. But, I wouldn't have any problem with Debo Samuel, what he could bring to the 49ers offense. But to be honest, if I was spending free agent dollars, I might look at a different position, like one that could get after the opposing team's quarterback.
11: Yeah. Yeah, I would definitely be looking at pass rush, obviously, and I think there are some questions that still need answering there for the 49ers. But were you surprised that story popped up the last few days the way that it did, and just the fact that, you know, now it seems like Debo is linked with every team in the NFL? It feels like it changes every few hours, because I still feel like, even though, you know, his situation changed, he's not a bad player by any means. I think he's still got an impact to make in the NFL. It's just whether or not that's what your team needs.

0: needs and how you want to spend your money.
1: No, and he still played well last year with the Commanders, and he's absolutely a useful piece and in instant offense for a football team. And there's so many, you know, Shanahan tree offenses around the NFL. He would be able to plug in and do a ton. And the thing that really struck me is I knew Deebo Samuel was out there, and then, you know, just early in the offseason, the 49ers adding Mike Evans, adding Christian Kirk, and then on top of that in the draft, spending their first draft pick, number 33 overall, on Dejon Stribling, and you had a first-rounder from a couple of years ago in Ricky Pearsall. I mean, it's too full of a room to really think about adding someone like Deebo Samuel, and it really seems like all the talk, and I think it's just the nature of things before camp starts. You start looking around at free agents. We went from talking about Joey Bosa to Deebo Samuel, and there's obviously ties for reasons with those players to the 49ers, and I know there's a lot of it is sentimentality, but you know, I saw that video on YouTube, the little documentary, and him working out in the offseason and getting ready, and it did tug at the heartstrings a little bit. And first of all, he looked like he was in phenomenal shape. So a one-year deal of a Deebo Samuel, who hasn't always been in the greatest shape, in phenomenal shape with a little extra chip on his shoulder, and listen to him talk about his experience this offseason and feeling like he hasn't gotten as much access to being signed to a football team as maybe he thinks he should. I would not want to be trying to tackle that guy on an NFL Sunday week one if he gets in to a team here, which I think he will probably. I just don't know if it's a right fit with the 49ers.
0: The only reason I wanted to start there is because it leads me to another question of how do we honestly feel about the health potentials of a Ricky Pearsall this year, of an Evans? I mean, there are valid questions of why you might need a crowded room.
1: Yeah, and look, Mike Evans, Ricky Pearsall, Christian Kirk, 49ers top three guys, all missed significant time last year with injuries. And then you have Dejon Stribling, who's a rookie that you don't really know a lot about. But even then, you still have a deep room of guys that should be able to come in and contribute. DeMarcus Robinson started a lot of games in the NFL. And then you have Jacob Cowing and last year's fourth rounder, Jordan Watkins. Both of those guys have 4.3 speed. You would think that them with, you know, we're talking about wide receivers 6 and 7, you know, 5, 6, 7 on the depth chart now, that should be able to come in and help you out. And then they've got other guys beyond that, some undrafted free agents this year and some other guys competing for roster spots. So it's just, it's very deep. And unless someone goes down early and it would have to be probably one of the top three guys, then we can start talking about Deebo Samuel.
0: No, I just had to ask the question because it's great that it's a topic, but I'm with you. And, you know, my main concern is going to be with the pass rush. Are you expecting anything to happen here as we get into training camp? We know how this goes. There's always some holdouts, then somebody gets injured, and then they're associated with a number of teams and things happen. But that, am I right to view that right now as pretty much my main area of concern?
1: Yes, without a doubt, it's something that was flat out not good enough, and we saw what the 49ers did between 2018 and 2019. Their pass rush was non-functional in 2018, and all of a sudden you add a Nick Bosa and a Dee Ford, and it's like, oh, now it's a championship defense, and that's the difference that kind of thing can make. And so you do get a Nick Bosa back for the 49ers this year, who was hurt last year, but even Bosa by himself, the 49ers, if he was there all year last year, the 49ers still would have been not a very good pass rushing football team. So you got a third rounder in Romello Height. He's going to be more of a designated pass rusher, which is a role that fits him nicely. But that's a lot to expect from him and Osa Digizua and just be completely done. So I think pass rush is really important. And as we saw with the news today of Nick Scorton of the Carolina Panthers carted off the field, the injuries can start to creep up on you early in camp for some of these teams. And then now some of these free agents that you might be eyeing and say, we can wait a week. You might not be able to wait a week on some of these guys. So it's always a reminder there that there can be some pretty significant injuries at the beginning of training camps. And you just hope this is one of those seasons for the 49ers.
0: Now, injury was obviously a huge factor for the 49ers. And though I loved the substation conspiracy, you know, just because it was so original, it had never been done before. You know, it was like Sergeant Pepper, you know, but I didn't buy it in terms of it affecting the 49ers. Has there been any more outward discussion about how they're going to try and manage injury as a team? Or is that not even been something that's really been outwardly discussed and planned about? Because if it was my franchise, I might be of the mind of like, hey guys, let's try and plan, even if we're not the cause, let's try and figure out how we're going to mitigate the damage, if such a thing can be done in the NFL.
1: Well, there are some reports that maybe there might be some movement of their practice facility to another location at some point. There's some other fields that are nearby as well, so you wouldn't be quite as close to the substation. I don't put a lot of validity into the substation. Sounds like the 49ers and John Lynch pretty much feel the same way, that's not really a factor. They changed. I mean, the Niners were going through this early in the Shanahan era, and they already changed trainers, and so I don't know. I don't think that there's really much big that they are going to change. They practice the way that they practice. Maybe we'll see something in training camp that's a little different with the way they're doing things this year, and maybe they'll find a new routine, and we might get some reports on that in the next coming days. But based on everything I've seen and read and heard, there's not much that's going to be different this year, and you just kind of cross your fingers and hope.
0: How much do we think the travel schedule is going to be, I don't know, of a determining factor, but when you have to go to, another hemisphere to play a game, I don't know how exactly you deal with that.
1: Yeah, and the big one for me is those guys that are coming off the injury, like George Kittle. It feels like he's trying to rush back, and I use the word rush. Yeah. Reports are he's on schedule, maybe a little bit ahead of schedule. And, some of these guys, they're pro athletes. They're built a little bit different. They heal a little bit different. Seeing him doing, squats and, his glutes are firing pretty well, it looks like. But, it's the lower leg where he had those injuries, and you don't want to push it too hard. And so you talk about a flight to Australia in week one being the worst case scenario for someone like George Kittle coming off an injury, for someone like Nick Bosa coming off an ACL. We don't really have a timetable at all, and hopefully we'll find that out when camp opens here with guys like Mikel Williams, who's coming off an ACL as well. So, the early travels is probably not great for a football team that's still trying to lick their wounds and heal up and get ready to even start the season.
0: Speaking of George Kittle, rushing things by mortal standards, I saw the video of him doing the trap bar deadlift, 600 some odd pounds. I was like, well, I mean, it doesn't have anything to do with football, but I'm glad to see that my man is hitting the weight room. You should come over to Garage Ramey and come lift with me. But did you see the video of Cam Scataboo doing the backflip and falling?
1: You know what? I did. And the least shocking player in the NFL to pull that off after him coming off of that injury and him being all pumped, but to see him fall down, he's like, oh my goodness, man. That guy doesn't seem like he's going to be lasting very long in the NFL at a position that lasts, that has the shortest lifespan of any position in the league, and the way he plays. And it's just like, well, he's here for a good time, not for a long time, to put it that way.
0: Can you imagine in this market? And I know he's not exactly in a small market himself, but if there was a video of a Bosa or a Warner or a Kittle doing a backflip and not nailing the landing and falling down and trying to laugh it off, I'm just like, if I was a professional athlete, that's not what I'd be trying to do in my comeback trail. And like, for the trouble that the 49ers have had, at least it doesn't feel like there's just like a reckless abandon with regard to injury that's part of the narrative. Because that was one where I was just like, oh my God, what are you doing, man?
1: Oh, I can't imagine. New York radio must be going crazy. I mean, to see their star running back pull that kind of a move. And I'm sure he got a phone call immediately from the higher ups in that organization when they saw that video.
0: Dude, just absolutely unbelievable. One guy who has dealt with injury, and I'm hoping that is not the case this year, but Brock Purdy. And one of the things that I've always found so amazing to talk to the Brock Purdy haters, they're like, well, if you look at the weapons around, and I'm like, yeah, you mean he used the skill sets that were availed to him by way of his team effectively, dangerously, and consistently? That somehow makes him not a good quarterback. He takes the transcendent generational talent to overtime in the Super Bowl, yet he's the problem. And I mean, it doesn't help it that he's had to deal with some injury, but I mean, I'm excited for what he can do this year if the 49ers can get that help, if the offensive line can kind of, take a couple steps this year, if Trent can still be Trent. I mean, where are you weighing in on your expectations for Brock this year?
1: Yeah, and I think it's setting up for him to have a massive year, and a massive year in that the 49ers find out that there's limits to what he can do, because I have a feeling he's going to be asked to do a lot more than he ever has. And I say that because if you kind of follow the breadcrumbs and listen to Kyle Shanahan, and then especially pay attention to what they did this offseason with how the season ended last year, they were beaten soundly up front by the Seattle Seahawks. And it was like, you know, to most folks, you look at that and say, okay, you got to get better up front because you got to do battle with them. And you got bludgeoned, to use a term from Jim Tomsula, former 49ers defensive line coach. Man, they got bludgeoned by the Seattle Seahawks up front. And Kyle Shanahan's response to that was, okay, what we're going to do is get better on the outside at receiver, and that's going to be the thing that opens up everything else. And he talked about that going against the Seattle Seahawks defense during the Super Bowl when he was putting his analyst hat on. It was fun to hear him talk about that. And then what did they do? They went out and signed Mike Evans. They went out and drafted a 6'2", 4'3", speed wide receiver in Dejon Stribling. And you hear Clay Kubiak, the offensive coordinator, talk this offseason about guys winning one-on-ones on the outside. And so I think they're going to ask Brock Purdy to maybe hang in the pocket a little bit longer, make some big boy throws. Is the offensive line ready for that? Is Brock Purdy ready for that? Because I think conventional wisdom is teams want Brock Purdy to stay in the pocket and try to make the big boy throws deep down the field and to the outside. So I think that's going to be fireworks and it'll be a lot of fun to see how that all comes together.
0: Does that also tell you that they want to put more of an emphasis on Brock Purdy's mobility? Because if you do spread, if you do keep him back there, you can kind of get a little bit more chaos on the field, which is something that he, along with many other successful quarterbacks, have been able to take advantage of. And I think one of my favorite things about Brock is he seems to be able to comprehend how to not take the huge hit.
1: Yes, and that's why I think it's going to be such a fun season, and it could be by far his best season if he's up to that challenge. And we're going to see, you know, more yards per throw. We're going to see more yardage in general. We're going to see bigger plays, and we're going to see more MVP votes, right? Like if that's the case, and this is successful in that thing, and they're going to put more on their quarterback, and you should be able to put that much on your quarterback's shoulders when he's making $50+ million a year. So it's going to be a popcorn season watching how. Really, and I think in camp too, and just seeing that connection with number 13 and Mike Evans, who I was trying to think what his number is. The number 5? I can't even remember what number they gave out to Mike Evans. But Purdy to Mike Evans. It sounds strange. I can't wait to see it.
0: Well, but I mean, when we talk about Brock Purdy and they say that he's not quote unquote, you know, one of the upper echelon quarterbacks, I'm always like, A, I have a hard time defining that anymore in the modern NFL, but also, is it a sin to not be a flawless, perfect quarterback, but rather a quarterback who does what is asked of him? And I know that it's always nice to have a transcendent talent that can do amazing things, but at the same time, I just don't feel like Brock Purdy, when he's been healthy, has ever left me feeling like, man, the 49ers are really being held back by their quarterback right now.
1: Totally agree. He's awesome. And what he's good at is also what Kyle Shanahan has built his team around, in a term that I've used called aggressively intermediate. And Brock Purdy has no problem fitting balls into tight windows over the middle of the field, even though the defense knows that's coming. And he's phenomenal doing that. And that's why it's so fascinating to me if the 49ers move away from that a little bit more and go from being aggressively intermediate to just aggressive, because they're not a check the ball down team either. And we saw Mac Jones kind of check the ball down a little bit more than Brock Purdy did when he was in there last year, playing really well also for the 49ers at quarterback. But that's why I don't know if the strengths all fit, but if they do, it's going to be a lot of fun for the 49ers offense, and maybe they'll learn a little something about the limitations of Brock Purdy. But I am not going to doubt the guy. It's not going to be me. It sounds like it's not going to be you.
0: What are you looking forward to or maybe thinking about with this team that has not gotten very much run from just the media and the fan base at large?
1: Well, I mean, if we're talking about training camp, which is upon us now, I think staying at the quarterback position, one of my sneaky fun camp battles is for number 3 quarterback. And really, it's more than for the number 3 quarterback in 2026. And Curtis Rourke is a player that I identified in college. I thought, man, this is a Kyle Shanahan quarterback. Kind of reminded me a little bit more of Kirk Cousins and the way he operated that Indiana offense and had them go into the tournament. And it was like, what, the Hoosiers? And then all of a sudden – Fernando Mendoza comes in the next year, and their numbers are very similar, by the way, from Rourke to Mendoza. And Mendoza ends up being the number one pick of the draft, and they go in the Natty. So what a program turnaround that was. But if the 49ers can get a cheap backup quarterback and find that development from Curtis Rourke this year, I think that'll be huge. And obviously, they're not going to be able to do that if he can't beat out Adrian Martinez for the number three job. And so you don't have to pay, you know, $10 million for Mac Jones or whatever other veteran quarterback that you need to bring in as a backup next year. And so that's, you know, a starting caliber player. 1 year, $10 million, that's what good backup quarterbacks are going for this year. And bringing it back to Brock Purdy, is there's a health factor there too. He's been banged up quite a bit during his career, and I think that's kind of gone underreported and undernoticed. If you have a $50-plus million quarterback, you shouldn't have to be forced to have a $10-plus million backup as well.
0: Is Mac Jones also kind of like a secret weapon for teams in the sense that he really seems to lighten the room and everything in the locker room? Like the amount of guys that came on last year when he was having his star turn for the 49ers and talked about his goofy laugh, but in an endearing, positive way, like guys that you weren't expecting to hear about that. It just makes me wonder if his specific value just goes beyond that of a normal backup.
1: You always need a vibes guy. Every friend group needs one. I think locker rooms need one as well. Niners have plenty of vibes guys, so I don't know that they need another one. But sometimes I look at backup quarterback in the NFL and I think, what a great gig, because the team really doesn't want you to play. And you can make a lot of money for a long time as a backup quarterback, have much less pressure. And unless you are forced to play and playing really poorly, it's a really great job and you can have a lot of fun. And you've got to just help spread good moods throughout the rest of the locker room.
0: Beyond a battle that something is not being paid attention to in your mind, what is, like, what's your question mark, you know, area of the team right now that you're waiting to see those answers? Just not necessarily the offense and how it ends up all working out together, but is it, you know, seeing when Bosa gets back? Is it seeing what Fred Warner comes back as? Is it seeing when George Kittle? Like, what's the burning question in your mind?
1: Yeah, I think it's just seeing what is an awesome core. A Super Bowl core of players that is now aging and coming off of injuries, and just seeing what that core looks like. Is Trent Williams still going to be Trent Williams? Christian McCaffrey, after 450 touches last year, you know there's not going to be because of a lack of effort and conditioning on his part, but does he start to slow down? And just the track record of guys with that many touches is not great the following years. You have Bosa with the ACL. You have George Kittle coming off of the Achilles. I think Fred Warner, he had the ankle injury, but he could have played in the Super Bowl if the 49ers made it that far, so I think he'll be fine. But, you know, it's an aging core. How good is that core still, and can they develop the next core and keep this thing going in the Brock Purdy era and still be a team that is expected to compete for Super Bowls? Because they're going to need some guys that are under 30 years old to step up and be part of that next core. So who are those players going to be? Because some of their drafts were pretty lean there for a few years.
0: Yeah, they were lean there for a few years. And I have wondered that same question myself of what's next, because Brock Purdy is not, you know, he came in very young in the midst of a team that was already well established and the timing has worked out. And I don't even want to start mentioning something like two timelines, but it is a ponderance of mine. Exactly. The next one that I want to get to, though, is that of the guys with the injuries, everyone keeps on saying, I'm not worried about Fred Warner. And I've had that same reaction myself. And I'm like, I feel like everyone's setting themselves up to all of a sudden be like, ooh, I'm a little worried about Fred Warner.
1: Yeah, and look, and the Nick Scorton thing, getting Carr off the field, is just a stark reminder, you know, day one of camp, and something major could happen. And so you have to be ready if something major does happen. I think there's a lot of positions where the 49ers would be fine and be able to replace that. Fred Warner is one of those players that's going to be a little bit more difficult. And you obviously can't and should not be expecting Dre Greenlaw to play 17 healthy games in a season, right? So, you know, depth on the defensive side of the ball. We've already talked about pass rush. Who steps up next at linebacker? I think a big storyline for the 49ers is the year two guys. Nick Martin, is he a guy that, if Dre Greenlaw was to get banged up, is Nick Martin ready to go and be that guy at weak side linebacker next to Fred Warner? What if Fred Warner goes down again? What if Nick Bosa's not ready early? What if George Kittle's not ready early, right? And some of those other second-year guys like Mykal Williams, hard to develop a pass rush we don't have an offseason to work on those kind of things. Alfred Collins, what does he look like in year two? He was a top 50 pick and didn't have much of a pass rush. That's two top 50 defensive linemen that gave you a combined two sacks as rookies.
0: Again, we've got Brian Peacock here joining us on Sports Phone KMBR. He is the host of Locked On 49ers, which if you're not checking out on YouTube or via the pods, you need to be doing so. As a final one for you, since we've got two guitarists talking to each other, what are you currently gassing for? And for those that don't know, the term gas in the guitar world, and I'm sure it exists for other things, is gear acquisition syndrome. I've been watching a lot of Rhett Scholl's channel on YouTube, and he's been talking about this AC20 clone, or it's a Vox AC20 style amp, and I've been like, ooh, maybe I should get one of those and be playing it more often. So what are you currently thinking about spending money that you don't have on?
1: Yeah, gas is strong, and for those people that don't know, the guitar pedal world is an easy place to spend way too much money because everything looks so fun and so awesome. And in fact, I saw one today that I almost put an order in for, but it takes 9 to 12 months to get it. And this guy, Jubilee Pedals, if you've heard of it, takes old, old telephones, like with the receiver, with the dial where you turn the dial and it cranks around, right? He takes old tabletop telephones and he turns them into fuzz pedals, but then you can still press the buttons to make sounds, but it's a fuzz guitar pedal and the handset still works and it goes through your guitar amp so you can sing or yell or speak into that and do whatever. So I saw that and I was like, well, I have to have one of those. Obviously I didn't yet pull the trigger, but gassing for it, Ted.
0: Yeah, I'm looking at a picture of it right now. This is pretty cool, and I'm going to have to check this out later. And this feels like this would easily be in the repertoire of Jack White or Tom Morello. Like, they would figure out a way to incorporate this. Yeah, this is, okay, now. All right, well, you've lit the flame for me now, so I'm going to go check this out for a few hours. My wife's going to be like, you don't need to spend more money, Ted. You could just, practice and get better. I'm like, nope, it's always tone. It's always tone.
1: You know what? The other thing, I've been looking for like a fun family keyboard, like the old Casios back in the day when I was a kid. So if anybody's got recommendations there, find me on the YouTube comments on the Locked On 49ers channel or hit me up on Twitter.
0: Mr. Peacock, you are the best as always. I appreciate your time. We will talk soon. All right, man.
1: Always a pleasure, Ted. Thank you.
0: Again, that is Brian Peacock, the host of Locked On 49ers, and always fun to talk 49ers and guitar gear with him as well. We're going to take a quick break. We'll wrap things up on the other side.
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0: All right, what's up, everybody? We are just about out of time. By the way, if you got the World Cup fever, as some of you may or may not know, I am the play-by-play voice of the San Jose Earthquakes in Major League Soccer. This is my 13th year of doing so. Got a big game coming up this weekend against the Galaxy. If you're thinking about going, I would say to go, and you can listen to the broadcast right here on fellow Cumulus station, 810 KSFO. I'll be on the call on Saturday night, as always, with the former Earthquakes goalkeeper and now Earthquakes Hall of Famer, Joe Cannon. But yeah, if you fell in love with the game and you want to go to a game or watch a game where there's going to be 50,000 in attendance, emotions are going to be running high. Yeah, the California Clasico, the Earthquakes and the Galaxy from Sanford Stadium on Saturday night. That is your best bet to do so, as I shamelessly plug some of my other areas of work here. Mike Holler, he knows that I will get my plugs in whether he wants me to or not. And I can't imagine why he wouldn't want me to plug one of our fellow Cumulus properties. But a big thanks tonight to Steve Berman, to Dan Rusinowski, to Brian Peacock. I thought we had great interviews. I thought we had great times. And I thought that it's always fun to check in with y'all. I'll be doing it again a couple of times next week. I believe Monday and Tuesday nights I will be on after the Giants. Give me something good to talk about. That's just, it doesn't have to be a win per se, but just have it be a game where I don't think to myself, oh, those mental errors or the bad base running or whatever it's going to be. Just give me something good to talk about. That's all I'm asking for. And if there wins, oh, that'd be so much fun. I'd be like, all right, I'm Ted Ramey and I'm talking about a rare Giants win. Let's go out to the phone lines. How are all you sexy San Franciscans doing tonight? The Giants are back. It would never be like that. It would be my kind of nasally deep voice. Just be like, Giants win! The Giants win! Oh, Giants win! Or something like that. Maybe not. But that's all we got for tonight. A big thanks to Kyle Chung for running a fantastic broadcast tonight and dealing with me, giving him erroneous phone numbers. They're not answering, Ted. I'm like, hold on. I probably fat-thumbed it. That was the issue. So thank you, Kyle. I appreciate the help as always. Like I said, I'll be back with y'all next week. So, for the cloud, for Cumulus, for KNBR, I'm Ted Ramey signing off.
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15: Three. It's already nuts for Arizona because they have other needs. It's like buying a Porsche when you struggle to make mortgage payments. But on top of that, taking your running back that high, you are paying. You just gave a contract, the most lucrative contract at that position in NFL history, to a guy who's never played a snap. Doesn't seem all that smart. Seems to be right on track with Arizona Cardinals football. Then with their high second-round pick, Arizona selected an offensive guard. Again, premium needs for this football team. Yet, you're drafting a player at a position, all due respect, you can find stopgaps for on the waiver wire. Good teams do that. It got worse in round three. You selected Miami quarterback Carson Beck. Want to be charitable to Carson Beck. Want to be charitable. Went to the national championship game with Miami. Wasn't the greatest quarterback draft. When you're a rebuilding football team that has Jacoby Brissett and Gardner Minshew competing for the starting job, why would you draft a quarterback with one of your top three picks when next year is one of the great quarterback drafts, supposed to be one of the great quarterback drafts we've seen in modern history? It was, it, the moment they made the pick, it seemed like a wasted third round selection on Carson Beck. It, a year from now, after the season they're about to have, we're going to be looking at that pick saying, all right, well, that was a waste. Didn't need Carson Beck. Don't know why they took it. It's a throwaway. And they could have drafted somebody pretty good in round three, a high third round pick. So what do we expect from the Cardinals this season? They're going to be, if we're being nice, one of the three worst teams in the league, if not dead last. They are the leader in the clubhouse for being the worst team in the NFL going into training camp. Because to make matters worse, on top of everything we just brought up, Arizona has by far the most difficult schedule in the league, according to Warren Sharp's projections. They open with 3 out of 4 on the road. The exception is against the champion Seahawks. That stretch is followed with 8 straight weeks against potential playoff teams. Brutal! And don't forget who we're talking about here. A 3-14 team bringing in a first-time head coach in the most difficult division in football. This is why DraftKings has Arizona tied for the lowest over-under season win totals this year. Both the Cardinals and Dolphins over-under sit at 4.5 wins. But we're saying here that Arizona is going to be the worst team in the NFL. What say you? 310-840-4910 if you want in on the program. It is Westwood One Sports Night. My name's Josh Graham. Denton Day is producing this program. We got Oliver who's taking your calls. 310-840-4910. Today was the close of SEC Media Days in Tampa. And if you want the big headline, the big takeaway to have from SEC Media Days, insecurity and hubris. Those two words define SEC Media Days in Tampa. The SEC is in an existential crisis right now. At least an identity crisis. It has grown, the SEC has grown accustomed to being the singular dominant force in college football. That's what happens when your schools win 14 national championships over an 18-year period going into the 2020s. But that period has since been followed by the Big Ten winning the last 3 national championships, doing it with 3 different schools. And to make matters worse, the SEC hasn't even had a finalist over that 3-year period. As a result, SEC coaches and fans, they've been insecure about the fact they've been overtaken. And they certainly don't like the fact, certainly don't like it when you bring up that their dominance conveniently halted the moment it became legal for schools across the country to start paying their players, the way that the SEC almost certainly was not doing, wink, wink, for decades. They've been in denial. And this is where the hubris has been on display. Just listen to the commissioner of the SEC, Greg Sankey, talk about the competition level of the Southeastern Conference.
14: Now we, and I recognize that a 9-game Southeastern Conference football schedule, coupled with our expectation that we maintain a high-quality non-conference opponent, creates one of the most, in fact, I'm going to scratch what I wrote, it creates, without question, the most demanding sets of football schedules in all of college football. Competitive excellence. When you look at our schedule, no one has created the kind of weekly competition that exists in the Southeastern Conference.
15: This is the part that's funny, D-Day. This is the part where the sheer hubris makes you laugh. Greg Sankey and coaches have said the reason why the Southeastern Conference hasn't had even a finalist the last 3 years is because of that schedule. It's so tough, D-Day. It wears teams down. So the Big Ten teams are just not as worn down because it doesn't mean more. It means more in the SEC. But the part that's funny about that is that when the SEC won 14 national titles over an 18-year span, you want to know the reason that was most commonly cited why they did that? We're built different. Our schedules are so tough, so brutal, that when the playoff arrives, when the championship level arrives, we're more prepared. We've been built and trained for this moment differently than everybody else across college football. You see the circular nature of this?
16: They become grifters. It's a shame, really, if you think about it.
15: Grifters, that's a good word for it. But don't know how much weight it holds. But by the way, this is a story that needs to be talked about more related to the difficulty of the schedule. So Greg Sankey is what stands in the way from the college football playoff expanding to 24. All the other conferences want it. The SEC does not. And here's the part that's uncomfortable. You had the coaches' committee saying that they were endorsing a 2014 model earlier this year. And last year, the SEC said they would be in favor of expanding to 14 or 16. That was part of the compromise when going to a 9-game conference schedule with their coaches. Hey, it's going to be a more difficult schedule, but we're going to have more teams in the playoff. We're going to have more playoff access. So Greg Sankey has kind of neutered his argument here. When it comes to being the last person standing in the way of expansion happening, all the coaches were promised expansion when they agreed to go to the 9-game schedule. So if Sankey really believes, and here's the other piece with it, if Sankey really believes what he's saying, hey, nobody has more talent than the Southeastern Conference, shouldn't you want the most playoff spots possible? Like, if you were going to do simple math on this, okay, if we have more good teams than everybody else, then we're going to get more spots in the playoff with a more expanded field. And if we have more teams in the playoff, we're more likely to win more national championships. But he's still opposed, which tells you maybe it doesn't just mean more the way that it's been talked about. Maybe they have been surpassed by the Big Ten, who's won the last three national titles with three different teams. And this is, by the way, even putting the hubris aside of Sankey threatening to take his ball and go home with the SEC breaking away and governing itself. By the way, on that front, go right ahead. While the NCAA doesn't sanction the football championship, the NCAA tournament's still a pretty big cash cow in men's and women's basketball. Still a pretty, pretty big cash cow. And you have all these other sports that you claim to care about. Go see if any of your sports will be merited at all without competition against other leagues. You might get away with it with football. You might. Good luck when it comes to all your other sports as well. The SEC has made it too easy to poke fun at them this week. The fact that it's in Tampa is hilarious. It isn't remotely close to any of the SEC schools. I think Gainesville's what, a 2-hour drive, plane travel for everybody else. They also have fans attending SEC Media Days, and we're not just talking about the fanboys that masquerade as media. Like, you have one of the Feinbaum callers showing up to a press conference and getting thrown out. Whoa! I thought you just let fans in here. Nope. It is hilarious to think about it becoming, like, a media event becoming a fan spectacle. Like, they used to do that, where fans could watch some of the media stuff happen. Whoa, it's lunchtime for Kalen DeBoer. Whoa! 310-840-4910 if you want in on the program. Let's go to Ryan. He's in Florida, Pensacola specifically. Ryan, what was your takeaway from SEC Media Day?
17: Well, I'm an SEC guy, so I wanted first debunk everything that you just said. I mean,
15: please,
17: what's the point of playing regular season games if every other conference is going to play cupcake games every other week? They play two ranked teams a year. SEC teams are playing five or six.
15: Well, I mean, your non-conference, the SEC doesn't schedule more difficult non-conference schedules than everybody else. Look at your opening weekend. Look at the second to last week of the season every year. Like, if you want to go that path, like, I think the ACC has the most difficult out-of-conference schedule because they scheduled the most Big Ten and SEC opponents, and also you have those built-in rivalry games with the SEC the last weekend of the year. So, like, if you want to go technical, the ACC actually schedules the most difficult out-of-conference games. But the part that which one is it, though? You say how difficult the schedule is. Which one's true? That was it, the 14 out of 18 titles where SEC fans said that it just means more and that the more difficult schedule prepared you for the championship? Or now that you lost the last three and didn't even get close to a championship, is it that you're worn down by the difficult schedule? Which one is it? I'd just like to know so I can keep track.
17: No. So 14 out of 18, that's because it's homegrown products. Where does most of the football talent come from? The South. Georgia, Louisiana, Florida, you name it, that's where they come from. So and you can pay them to go north. You sound like you're from the north. And
15: I live in North Carolina, actually. What's going on?
17: That's part of the north. But
15: North Carolina's part of the north? All right, I'm actually up against it. Thanks for the call from Florida. You pick up a map. There goes, according to SEC country. Get out of here.
16: He lost it a little bit. what do you mean you pay them to go north? You think guys just want to go hang out in, like, Tuscaloosa for free?
15: No, dude.
16: I've never been. I've heard good things, but, like, for free?
15: According to the SEC, North Carolina, that's part of the north. You know why, D-Day? Because it's got north in the name. SEC logic. It's like Alabama. Did you see Alabama when Kalen DeBoer went to speak? Had, like, the schedule up, and the first game was against my alma mater. Eastern Carolina was written on the screen. Expecting SEC folks to spell right. We're no geography. You're just holding too high of a standard.
16: More of a disrespect to your school than no one. Never mind. I'm not gonna. I'm a nice person since I got back from vacation. I'm not gonna say it.
15: Thank you. Really appreciate that. Go Pirates. While the NFL players want grass fields, citing safety, we spoke to the man in charge of the league's fields to get to the other side of the argument. What is it exactly? You're gonna want to hear it next on Westwood One Sports Night.
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0: to NFL Director of Fields, Nick Pappas, to ask him earlier in the show about the debate happening in the NFL, grass field versus turf field. We'll get to some of the arguments in just a bit there. But there's so much we want to get done here on tonight's show. It is Westwood One Sports Tonight. My name's Josh Graham, however and wherever you're listening. Really appreciate that. Or watching, you can check us out, Westwood One Sports Tonight, on YouTube and on X at Josh Graham Show. So the SEC's had a rough go. And again, media days just wrapped up. You got the insecurity. You have the hubris of the conference. It's an identity crisis. They've lost, I mean, three straight years. They haven't even gotten to the conference championship game. And it just conveniently happens at the time that teams can start paying players that this happens. It makes you suspicious. And, well, is it because of paying players under the table that the SEC had that level of dominance in the first place? The Big Ten's won those titles, three titles in 3 years, with three different schools. So then some SEC folks got mad. We took a call from Florida who said, "You sound like you're from up north." "I'm in North Carolina." "Yeah, that counts." Let's see if Jake can do better from Georgia. 310-840-4910. Jake, go right ahead. You're on Westwood One Sports Night.
1: I was, you know, you're talking about the cupcake games. What about the games in between? I mean, you're talking about an Indiana team that played who until they played a good team? I mean, they played Old Dominion, Kent State, Indiana State, Illinois, Iowa, somebody, and then
0: and by
1: maybe
0: the way,
1: Oregon.
0: I didn't bring up scheduling at all. It was the last guy who's talking about the SEC schedule. I care more about what happens when the championships are in play. And if you want to look at what Indiana did against SEC schools later on, including Alabama, yeah, you could probably say that they looked pretty prepared. They looked pretty prepared for that moment, wouldn't you say?
1: I would imagine Alabama with their schedule is a lot tougher. I mean, they out of conference playing Ohio State, so I mean that's SEC plus Ohio State that season. That's not like all the other teams they played. I mean, it's basically nobody.
0: Again, this is not about who sched. I wasn't doing Big Ten versus SEC scheduling. Pardon?
1: They all count, though. All the games count, correct?
0: They do all count, but the games that happen at the end of the year, they're the ones that decide who the champion is. And the SEC hasn't even been in the championship game the last 3 years. You can't say it just means more and then not even play for championships.
1: You don't get to the end without playing all the other ones, though. It's a little easier path.
0: Okay, what is your point exactly? Obviously that's the case. But everybody else that does play in the championship games, they did what was necessary to get there, too. Obviously.
1: I'm not taking away from anything from Indiana, but when I hear cupcake games and they basically play them all year. So
0: I got you. Appreciate the call, George. Good to hear from you. The other thing I want to talk about is it time? Major League Baseball. We're 10 days away from the trade deadline. 10 days away, and there's a team that it might be too soon to bring this team up, but we're going to do it anyway. The Detroit Tigers. Put up or shut up time. This is a team that has won 5 of their last 6 series, including a sweep of the Yankees. And when you look right now, they are 4 back of the wild card, came back from a 2-0 deficit in the 7th tonight to beat Kansas City. And this weekend, Kansas City's awful. You got Skubal Friday night, Mize Saturday, Framber Valdez Sunday. Every bit in contention. You got Cardinals D-backs. That was a meaningful game tonight. Going into tonight, Arizona was leading St. Louis by a half game for the final NL wildcard spot. After St. Louis plated 2 in the first, the D-backs just bullied the Cards on their way to a 10-6 win. But fun, meaningful series this weekend where you got Cubs, Pirates, and Pittsburgh, Yankees, Phillies, that's an annual event. You know Philly's going to be a zoo for that. Don't sleep on Cleveland and Tampa, 2 of the 5 teams in the American League that have winning records right now. And then, even Orioles, Braves, that's a fun interleague series. See, Yours truly lives in North Carolina. The North. And those are the two most popular teams in our state since we don't have a big league team. So it's fun when the Orioles play the Braves. Let's go to Mr. Positive, who wants in. Are you positive about your Detroit Tigers that we just brought up?
2: Boom, shakalaka, Josh. Everybody go for your dreams. Hey, am I positive about the Tigers? Yes, but here's the thing that's running rampant in Detroit. Tarek Mad Dog Skubal. Everybody's turning their back on him. You would not believe 80% arguably because it's all about him. It's all about what he did when he had the elbow problem and that he had it from in January, but because he wanted to get the big contract, the $32 million, that he did not tell anybody, and then that put us three steps back. Oh, my God, Josh. Everyone is going crazy in Detroit. They want to get rid of him. And here's the sad thing.
0: Do it. Why not? Well, why wouldn't you trade him?
2: Well, here's the thing. He's arguably the top two, three pitchers in the major leagues. We haven't had a person like him since Justin Verlander when Justin was at his apex. You know... Yeah.

0: Mr. Positive. Good to hear from you. Now let's get to the NFL field versus grass debate that we've been mentioning. There is a compromise that we should be able to find in this sport for grass versus turf. The player's position is every stadium should have grass. Don't know if that's true, though. See, on the pro turf side, there are some cities that turf might actually make more sense than grass does. Think about the weather in Seattle. Grass probably doesn't work to your advantage in that stadium while it's raining so much. Also, outdoor stadiums and cold weather stadiums, they have, or cold weather cities, they have good arguments for this, especially MetLife, which hosts not one but two teams in the fall and winter. That's a lot of wear and tear, and then the weather factoring into that too. You probably want turf just from a field standpoint or just from a productivity standpoint. And from an injury data perspective, there aren't noticeably more injuries on turf than grass since 2018. This is data that was cited by NFL Director of Fields, Nick Pappas. He joined our show earlier, and here were some of his findings. Nick Pappas, you can find that conversation, by the way, on YouTube. You can find it by searching Westwood One Sports Night. It was great to visit with him, but he says the data that he's about to cite here was from third-party sources, not done specifically from the NFL. So before you think, oh, well, Josh, of course the NFL's data is going to come up with this. Apparently there's a third party that provides these things for the NFL and for the NFLPA. Do we have it now? This is Nick Pappas on the data.
1: Got it. So when we look at, you know, the non-contact lower extremity injury rate for playing football, when we divide it out by surface, we see no statistical significance. So no change. The injury rate on grass is the same as the injury rate on artificial surfaces. I think a key thing to keep in mind, though, is we also look a little bit deeper, not just at the frequency of the injury happening, but also the severity of the injury. So when we look at, you know, whether it's ankle sprains, ACLs, MCLs, Achilles, anything to do with any of those injuries, your time lost, big burden injuries, it jumps back and forth a lot. We don't see the surface being the driver of those time loss acute injuries.
0: So that's enough reason. If there isn't significant data to say, hey, there's so many more injuries on turf than are on grass fields, okay, well, then especially when you're looking at cities that have tough climate, tough weather to try to maintain, and it might affect performance, we can understand that while not understanding on the other side. What excuse is there for having turf for indoor stadiums? For indoor stadiums, what's the best excuse that's out there? Because the players are universal. They want it. So if you run a team that's in one of these nine stadiums, nearly a third of NFL stadiums fit this category, and you still have turf fields, that's a little bit more difficult to defend. In fact, Nick Pappas himself, when we brought these teams up specifically, turf fields, indoor stadiums, he didn't even try to fully defend it.
1: Possible. What's feasible? We, the league, don't necessarily know how a building operates better than that own building, right? So the owners or whoever may own that building, which isn't always an NFL owner, right? Some of our clubs play inside of a building and they're a tenant to that building, whether it's owned by the state or whether it's owned by a different party. Each of those scenarios is unique in their own. We look across all those things and try and support these venues to say, hey, here's the standards you need to meet on game day. How you get there, keep us aware, right? Obviously, the question becomes, well, we just saw grass inside these buildings. Why can't we make it work in the NFL season? And the question is, maybe we can in some instances, right?
0: Mm-hmm. D-Day, here are the nine teams that have turf fields indoors. Dallas, Detroit, the Houston Texans, the Indianapolis Colts, the Atlanta

0: Falcons, the Minnesota Vikings, the New Orleans Saints, and both the LA teams at SoFi. Those are the teams. But you notice what he said there. Well, you know, it's not for us to know what's best for teams. And also, you know, sometimes it's owned by the state and sometimes they're just leasing the stadium. You know, that's the part where it's players want grass fields and you have controlled climate in a dome stadium. So there isn't a great excuse there. So if we acknowledge that there are some stadiums, it actually makes sense to have turf fields for what we just brought up with cold weather, cities, and rainy climate like Seattle. Okay, fine. Maybe Buffalo as well. We can at least find middle ground. And if you are a dome team, there's no good excuse other than, well, we use the stadium for other purposes and we have concerts. And you're making too much as these billionaire owners to not justify you can maintain grass in an indoor stadium.
1: Is this not why they have gone overseas? Like, I can only speak from super hyper local experience, but when Washington played a game overseas last year, they sent people there early so they could learn up on the irrigation system that soccer teams use so they can maintain, even despite the weather that happens during the course of the week, so that they can maintain the state of grass so when it's time to play, that they can go out there and play. I think this is much more of an issue of the NFL teams and the owners just don't want to go the extra mile to invest the proper finances into getting grass, because you could very easily maintain it if you actually put the dollars and the cents into it.
0: Well, that's the last part, where if the data is telling them from the third party that there isn't a markable difference between the two, they don't want to spend that extra amount. And what I'm saying is, can we at least get to the place where if players want something in a domed environment that's controlled, where you don't have the climate excuse, you don't even have it, right? Validate all that you just said there. But then I just hope that there's some place that we can arrive where that makes sense. And who knows? Maybe this is something that gets brought up when you get to, all right, you want to have an international game for every single team in the league, and you want to have 18 games going from 17 to 18? Okay, well, we want something in exchange, and this might be something that you get in exchange. That's how these labor conversations work. Coming up, you'll hear from the coach of the most interesting team in all of college football, who had quite a bit to say. Keep it here on Westwood One Sports Night.
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10: Across the country right now, at this very moment, there are probably arguments taking place about who's doing more of the housework, the homework, the shuttling of kids from this activity to that. It's true. By and large, women do more of this than men. But doesn't have to be that way. And if you and your spouse can level that playing field, it's going to make both of you and your kids happier. Psychologist Yelena Ketchmanovich says this might be how you get there. As hard as it might be at first, try to think of your partner like a teammate, not an adversary. Learn how to do some of the chores your partner does to get a better understanding of how much effort something takes. And finally, take the time to acknowledge what the other person is doing, and every now and then, even express your appreciation. That'll go a long way. I'm Dr. Sanjay Gupta. helping you live a better life.
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0: is Westwood One Sports Night. Here's Josh Graham.
1: With all this talk about the SEC this hour, we're going to call an audible and say, in 15 minutes, our top 10 SEC football teams. Got a ranking that we feel pretty good about. Still have a little bit of time before we share that list to think about the order of it a little bit. 16 SEC teams, pardon. And we're doing the top 10. Top 10 SEC teams, 15 minutes from now. But let's talk about the most interesting team in all of college football, certainly the most interesting in the SEC, and that would be the LSU Tigers. No team in this conference has the range of possible results that the Tigers do. They could win the league, lauded as college football's most expensive roster this offseason, thus you can make a real case for the elite talent that they possess. But so much is so new that they could also be an 8-4 team. They have 60 newcomers. 60. Obviously, a brand new staff. And as we know, continuity, chemistry, these are real factors in the game of football. Commanding this type of talent, though, is why Lane Kiffin left Ole Miss in the first place to take this job. Here was Lane earlier today at SEC Media Days making that exact point, affirming the decision that he just made.
2: Yeah, I didn't really want to say it, but you know, when you talk about the changes of places, somebody said it the other day. They said, like a month ago or whatever, they were like, well, he's been here 6 months and he's had more five-star signees and commits than he did in the previous 6 years combined. You know, that's kind of proof to me of the decision and of the combination of the two, us and LSU.
1: Mm-hmm. All these five-star recruits that he has now. He left a place that seemed to have a ceiling on it that was short of winning a national championship to a place where more coaches than not win a national title in their time at that school. And when you get to LSU, you want to talk about interesting. Yeah, you have the most interesting coach, but LSU schedule is the football version of the Odyssey. Like, if you thought the Trojan horse was an amazing opening set piece, try hosting Dabo Swinney and Clemson as Lane Train's debut at night, Baton Rouge, Tiger Stadium. As crazy as the Cyclops or Cersei might have been, as scary as that was, that pales in comparison to some of the homecomings that Lane's going to have to make this year. He's going to return to Ole Miss in September, then to Tennessee in November. These are the places that he was once a head coach in the SEC. And as a cherry on top, three potential top five SEC teams will be visiting Tiger Stadium this year. Texas A&M, Alabama, and then Texas. So is it going to work right away? Probably. We'd say yes. Because while we highlighted some of the difficult games on LSU slate, they got some gimmies too. They got perhaps the three worst teams in the league. Sorry to Mississippi State, Kentucky, and Arkansas. And the high-level talent they acquire, it's so proven. It's Sam Levitt, the Arizona State transfer. It's at quarterback. It's the Colorado left tackle, Jordan Seaton. It's the top edge from Ole Miss last year, following Lane, Prince Wiliumanmielen. These are going to be stars at LSU. So we have them at 9-3, perhaps 10-2. Sneaking into the college football playoff. We'll see where we have them. Top 10 SEC teams that we'll get to in just a bit. But we think it's going to work, and we think it's going to be very interesting as well. Make sure if you haven't already, you're subscribed to the YouTube channel, you're subscribed to the podcast, Westwood One Sports Nights, the YouTube channel, at Westwood One Sports. R. Willie writes in, if we have grass fields, how are we going to have good halftime shows? See, this is the logic that we expect. These are the conversations that we need to have. D-Day, is it too soon to take a victory lap on Diego Pavia? Diego Pavia, We heard from some of the pro Pavia boys when we said this guy's not an NFL quarterback, not even a backup. This guy shouldn't be drafted. And they're like, oh, he's going to get drafted. And then he isn't. So we were right there. But then they thought they had us when he signed a 3-year deal with the Ravens. See? He was going to land somewhere, released before the start of training camp by Baltimore. Waived.
3: Real bummer, because he was going to go crazy in a preseason game. And I'm sure whoever picks him up, he'll go crazy in a preseason game. He's going to be a preseason hero in some city, and then they're going to cling on to the idea that maybe, just maybe, he could be a legitimate NFL quarterback. He won't be. But damn, that preseason game's going to be fun.
1: Don't forget, the Ravens, they might be the only team that cares about preseason. Did they have that streak snapped? This shows how little...
3: Of course they did.
1: Preseason.
3: The Commanders beat them. Come on, Josh. This is like national news.
1: Sorry. Is it beneath you to bet on preseason?
3: The real sickos and the real degens will tell you it's actually better to make money and easier to make money betting on preseason games. I don't know that I subscribe to that theory, but the sickos do.
1: Damn, if we had Diego Pavia, we'd bet him heavy against the Eagles. That's what we do. Break that down. We do have Graham's Gamble that we'll get to in a bit, but Diego Pavia. See, there is a happy ending to this story, though. In the past, say Johnny Manziel. Somebody check where Diego Pavia's whereabouts are right now. Is Diego Pavia at some club doing the middle fingers? F Baltimore! F the Ravens! And then having to... Sincerely, would love to know where Diego Pavia is at this exact moment. What do you think Diego Pavia is doing at this hour? Because there's no chance he's sleeping. He's not sleeping.
3: He's packing.
1: No, he's not. He's not. He's not packing right now. He's hanging out. I need to find out what the nicest adult entertainment establishment in the greater Baltimore area is.
3: That's
1: actually, I don't even think he reported.
3: You don't know? I don't even think he reported.
1: No, I don't know. I was born there. I grew up in North Carolina. If you want to know what the fine establishments in Greensboro, North Carolina, or Charlotte is, gotcha. Can give you all the details that you might want.
3: Charlotte might be interesting. Greensboro, disrespectfully going to pass there.
1: Phillies, I think, is the name of that place. Or that might be Winston-Salem. I've never been. But you see them on the side of the highway. And you're like, all right, somebody's there. Maybe Diego Pavia. Who knows? Diego Pavia, not going to make it in the NFL, don't think. We are going to reveal a top 10 SEC teams list that nobody's going to disagree about. All the SEC fans are going to look at our list and they're going to say, yep, that's right. Why? Because Josh said so. That's why. And we're all going to nod in agreement. Top 10 SEC teams heading into the 2026 college football season. That list we'll share with you next on Westwood One Sports Night.
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0: a top 10 SEC list to do. SEC football media days are behind us, which means we need to rank these teams. It's just how it works. And we have a top 10 list that we'll get to in just a second. 310-840-4910 if you want in on the program. Rodney's in Detroit, and Rodney, you have the last word to convince me what needs to happen with the most interesting team in college football, LSU, where they might be placed in our SEC ranking.
1: Well, if I'm being honest, I think Lane Kiffin reflects on leaving Ole Miss at SEC Media Days. LSU first-hand coach said that he regrets his departure from Ole Miss and unfolded, but does not regret taking the LSU job, you know?
0: Mm-hmm. Yeah. So how do you think they're going to do this year? All right, there goes Rodney. Think we stumped him. Got it. Now let's get to the top 10 rankings. Think we're going to stick with our list despite that. Think we're going to keep things the way they are. And let's start with the number 10 team in the SEC this upcoming season. We have the Tennessee Volunteers here. Tennessee took a step back last year. They made the playoff with Nico, and then Nico had the situation, we'll call it, in the spring. He goes to UCLA. Joey Aguilar goes from UCLA, from Appalachian State by way of UCLA, to Knoxville. It doesn't go great. Tennessee football is also kind of in a transitional phase at the moment. Faison Brandon, Greensboro kid, the number one recruit in the country, is a true freshman this year. Probably not going to be ready to help you in the SEC right out of the gate. So get ready for McIntyre George action, or George McIntyre action. See, the Faison Brandon thing messed me up. You would think that Brandon's the first name, though Brandon's the last name in that. Anywho, we'll see how it goes for Tennessee, but that's a tough schedule, and that's a team that is kind of on the rebuild. Number nine SEC team. This is where South Carolina is. South Carolina benefits by playing perhaps the three worst teams in the SEC this year, looking at Arkansas, Mississippi State, and Kentucky. And let's not forget, this is a team that was right on the doorstep of making the playoffs 2 years ago, with Lenora Sellers at quarterback. Dow Loggins leaves as the OC to be App State's coach. They replace him with Mike Shula. That's not a great idea. Mike Shula was sitting in a chair too high. OC and head coach, chair too high. Really good quarterback coach. Not a great play caller. Not a great head coach, as we've learned in his time in the SEC. So who do you replace him with? Kendall Briles. Kendall Briles, the new play caller for an important season for Shane Beamer. The seat's hot. Think that South Carolina can deliver a top 10 performance in the SEC this year. Number eight, this is where we have Alabama. This is lukewarm. Think that Alabama's going to be on the outside looking in of making the college football playoff. They got in this past year, but it wasn't all that impressive. They did win against Oklahoma in Norman in the first round. Kalen DeBoer got a contract extension, but Coach DeBoer didn't sound all that excited, all that confident in his Alabama team this year. We'll see if it's Mac that starts at quarterback for them, and they have the same skill talent that you would expect Alabama to have. Just a brutal, difficult slate. Don't think this is a great Alabama team. Think this Alabama team is going to be on the outside looking in of the college football playoff. This is going to surprise you. Number seven, we have Ole Miss. Yes, they have Trinidad Chambliss back. And yes, they got Kawan Lacy too at running back. But they did lose some key players to LSU. They also are trying to replace Lane Kiffin as the coach, but not just Lane, but Charlie Weiss Jr. as the OC. And while Trinidad Chambliss was a fabulous story last year, are we overvaluing the playoff performance just a little bit to think that that's who he is now? This is a guy that, with Sample, wasn't even playing in FBS football and obviously is a bit undersized. So how much of it is Charlie Weiss Jr. and Lane Kiffin's offense? How much of it is Trinidad Chambliss? I have my doubts. The new OC is John David Baker, and Pete Golding is a defensive-minded coach. He was the DC for Lane. John David Baker was East Carolina's OC in recent years, my alma mater, and he wasn't the most impressive play caller there. So have doubts that they're going to continue moving forward. Think they're going to take a step back with a lot of expectations, maybe too lofty of expectations in front of the Rebs. Number six. You want to talk about surprises? The Florida Gators at number six. D-Day, all in on this team. Love John Sumrall, loved him at Tulane. Buster Faulkner, you want to know why Georgia Tech at one point last year was seventh in the country? Well, Buster Faulkner was their play caller, making Haynes King a borderline Heisman candidate. Aaron Filo is the quarterback that goes from Georgia Tech to Florida following Buster Faulkner there. And they might, outside of a team we'll get to a little bit later on, they might have the most skill talent in the SEC. You have Ball, who could be the best back. You have four awesome wide receivers. You added a lot in the portal to shore yourself up front. And defensively, you return more production than any other team in the conference. And John Sumrall, he's going to get you right defensively. I think when you look at Florida's schedule, they're going to be favored in maybe 9-10 of their games this year, if possible. Where the games are being played, they have 8 games at home. I think Florida caught some breaks with their schedule. Not specifically the teams that they play, but where the games happen, I think Florida is going to be set up really well. Top 5 we go. Top 5 SEC teams, post-SEC Media Days. We got Texas A&M at 5. I think outside of Kirby Smart, Mike Elko is the best coach in the Southeastern Conference. That is my belief. And they have Marcel Reed at quarterback. We'll see how they hold up on the offensive line. But you just trust that that defense is going to be a monster. And you trust Marcel Reed a little bit. A lot of it, actually. This was a playoff team from last year, and you have a fabulous coach. Texas A&M top 5 team. Number 4, we got Oklahoma. D-Day, before breaking his hand, John Mateer was the betting favorite to win the Heisman Trophy in October. I'm going to believe that that's who he is more than what we saw from him in the stretch run, which he's acknowledged this offseason. Yeah, it wasn't him playing with a full deck. You want to talk about really good coaches as well that are bound for a breakthrough. Brent Venables is that. Just look at what Clemson football's become since Brent Venables took the Oklahoma job. And look at what Clemson was before Brent Venables was the defensive coordinator. Brent Venables, Oklahoma, John Mateer, maybe the best defense in the SEC. Either that or A&M or a team we could get to in a second. Love this Oklahoma roster. Even though the schedule's difficult, I do think Oklahoma has the goods. Number 3, the LSU Tigers. We're believers that this team's going to go 9-3 or 10-2 perhaps. LSU, you can make a case they have the most talent with all they've spent, and you have the Lane effect. Lane Kiffin coming in to Baton Rouge. This could be good right away, and we suspect it will be, and it will end with them being in the playoff. The top 2 seem kind of obvious. It's just what order they're going to be put in. We got Georgia at number 2. The Bulldogs have Gunnar Stockton back. you just bank on Kirby and his recruiting is top notch, and the guys they lost are going to be replaced by really good players as well. Do have some questions at receiver, replacing Zachariah Branch, though. That might be the only concern or question you have about Georgia. The Dogs. Who's that coming down the track? Mean Machine wearing red and black. They're number two. And the number one team in the SEC, it's got to be Vanderbilt. Clark Lee, no, it's Texas. This team, gonna sound like Stefan from SNL back in the day. This team has everything. You got Arch Manning at quarterback, who is gonna be probably right there as a Heisman front runner at the start of the season, and the way he finished the season makes sense that he's in that consideration, winning 7 of the last 8 games. You add a guy that isn't a household name yet, but is going to be. Cam Coleman is a mother bleeping freak at receiver. He's so good, he made Auburn's quarterback look decent at points last year. Now he's playing with Arch Manning, and you got Wingo on the other side of him. They brought in from NC State, Hollywood Smothers at running back. This offense is fabulous, and the O-line's going to be good. The defense, that front seven, not something you want to mess with. This Texas team has literally everything you want. They're the best team in the SEC. D-Day, do you have any issues with the list?
2: No, not really. I've told you multiple times I'm bullish on LSU. I do wonder about the Mateer thing. It's very easy, I feel like, in hindsight to be like, yeah, no, I was super duper hurt at the end of last year, and I think he was for part of it, but I don't know. He's inaccurate. It's a big problem. You can't coach accuracy. Sometimes you either have it or you don't. I'm also worried about Texas.
0: Really?
2: I'm worried about Sark.
0: Is this like a personal thing that you're worried about?
2: No, I just the way that he it hasn't been nearly as bad at media days, I don't think. But I think during at SEC meetings and when he's spoken a little bit during the offseason, I have not heard a confident individual. He's speaking a little too brash, and I feel like he feels the pressure a little bit more than he has in years past at Texas. Because for what you mentioned, it is accurate. They are loaded at every single position. And if you are not having success at that school, it's going to be a problem. I think he feels it a little bit, and I don't know how he's going to handle it.
0: That will be interesting. We'll point this out. So, gotten to know the last year or so, Jake Dickert, who's the head coach at Wake Forest. Live in Winston-Salem, by the way. Go Deeks. And the names of his quarterbacks, D-Day, the last 2 years he was at Washington State, named Cam Ward and John Mateer. And so, heard a ton of stories about those guys. And when it comes to breaking your hand, what coaches will tell you, the most difficult thing to get back is like power, torque when you're throwing the ball. And when you start playing in colder conditions, and it gets cold in Norman, you need to power the ball even more. So the fact that you had a broken hand that he was coming back from, and it was right when it was getting colder when he was returning, that seemed to have an impact on the way he was throwing the ball. By the way, this is a very important note. My son, 20-month-old son, met Jake Dickert and the Wake Forest mascot, the Demon Deacon, earlier this week. Easily one of the 10 most scary mascots. That's a different list that we can do. Scariest mascots in college sports. He's in the top 10, the Demon Deacon. And Jake was proud of my son for not crying. Because he's been to a number of events where kids see the Demon Deacon with the big top hat and a bow tie that's stapled to his chin, and they're frightened. Don't even think the Demon Deacon smiles either. So it scares children. It did not scare baby Daniel. Didn't scare him. It was a lot of pointing and he didn't take his eyes off of him, but no crying, no scene whatsoever, and it impressed the Wake Forest coach. Not enough to get an offer, but it impressed D-Day.
2: Is that maybe potentially a not great thing? Is that baby Daniel's way of saying, like, I just see a weird-looking dude at home all the time, so this mascot, that's nothing.
0: Yeah, it's like, why? It is one of the few figures that he doesn't point at and say, Dada! He didn't say Dada when he saw it.
2: Well, that's good, because if he would have pointed at the mascot and said Dada, I think that would have been an ego blow. Like, you're happy on one hand because he's handling it well, but on the other time, you're like, wait a second, I look like the weird mascot?
0: Yeah, tough one. Tough break. How do we do with our list? 310-840-4910 if you want in on the show. A division champion in the NFL has already landed behind the eight ball. And we'll tell you what team that is and why that is next on Westwood One Sports Night.
3: 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Future Hall of Famer Mike Evans joins a talented roster. 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Westwood One Sports.
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12: Don't look now. 2 weeks from tonight, right here on Westwood One. Carolina Panthers beat the Arizona Cardinals in the Hall of Fame game. That's in Canton, Ohio. Those are precisely the two teams that opened up camp today. But one team's start was unfortunately more noteworthy than the other. The Carolina Panthers' first practice of training camp could be a bad omen for their 2026 season as a whole. The injury bug has already bitten the reigning NFC South champs. One of Carolina's top rushers is Nick Scorton. Second year, second round pick out of Texas A&M. Showed some real signs as Carolina was winning towards the end of the year to win the division. He went down with a knee injury at practice. How serious was the knee injury? Well, he was carted off. He was in tears. And teammates were locking arms in prayer as he exited the field. We later learned of the day it was an ACL tear, meaning his season ends after just one practice. Here was Panthers coach Dave Canales on the decision to end practice early in response to Scorton going down.
13: I just know how much these guys mean to each other, and if we go up there and I go up in front of the guys and preach, you know, the fact that we lead with love and respect and connection and relationship, you know, this moment, while we can certainly move the drill and keep the practice going, you know, we had enough time. Jeff and I kind of talked about, we had enough time in the practice to just, you know, to get a kickoff and everybody come up and just make sure that they send them some love, you know, for who knows what it is, but it's a chance for the guys to connect, and I wanted to make sure they had a chance to do that.
12: Yeah, it's been a bad week for the Panthers. You had a couple other injuries to starters they announced yesterday. Veteran right tackle Taylor Moton missing the start of the season with blood clots. That's not something to mess with. Star corner J.C. Horn, he needed stitches for cutting his foot while running barefoot, apparently. Yeah, the vibes aren't good for the NFC champs. NFC South champs, pardon. Far from NFC champs. They were under 500. But related to the NFC South championship distinction, Carolina's first-place schedule now, it's a concern for 2026. According to Warren Sharp's projections, the Panthers have the third worst schedule in the league. Third most difficult is probably the better way to put it. And when you dig into the details, it's just relentless. You open with two out of three on the road, the exception being Chicago. Then you get the earliest bye, which you do not want, especially with the schedule now being elongated 18 games or 18 weeks. They get two out of three on the road coming out of the bye at Philly, at Green Bay. They even close the season with two out of three on the road. Meanwhile, Tampa's going to be poised to take that division back after winning it five in a row and having that streak snapped by Carolina. There are reasons to be optimistic about New Orleans with Tyler Shuck and Kellen Moore going into year two. Atlanta, they feel better about the coach they have now, and we'll see with that skill talent if they're able to take the next step. Ultimately, Carolina's fate is going to come down to the offense. More specifically, Bryce Young's entering the fourth year of his career. Still hasn't gotten an extension. Neither has C.J. Stroud, the number two pick in that draft. Important years for both these quarterbacks contract-wise. But don't forget that Carolina invested extensions in running back Chuba Hubbard and receiver Jalen Coker. These are players that, if they don't take steps forward, that really hurts the team. And even though owner David Tepper was at an event with NFL Commissioner Roger Goodell tonight talking about the Panthers being, quote, a championship team, a playoff team, if you will, this looks like a 7-10, maybe 8-9 team. A lot like last year. See, 6 feels too light. 9 feels like too many. That's kind of where this football team is right now. And the vibes are not great after one day of training camp. We just put out our top 5 or our top 10 SEC teams. Just put out those rankings going into the season with the close of SEC Media Days being today. Our top 5, if you missed it, A&M 5, Oklahoma 4, LSU 3, Georgia 2, and Texas at number 1. 310-840-4910. Heard from a lot of folks in SEC country, so let's go back to that well. Johnny's in Atlanta. Johnny, how do we do on our list?
14: Man, I don't like how you're putting Georgia second. I'm really not a fan of Archie Manning. I think he's fool's gold. And once again, he's going to prove it. I think I think Texas, one Texas team should be number 2, but it's not Texas. I think Texas A&M and that recruit class they had this year is going to show you a lot of stuff.
12: That class isn't going to help you, but for a couple of years. Love Mike Elko, as I told you. Outside of Kirby, I think he's the best coach in the sport or in the SEC. It's just that you say Arch Manning, but he was great over the last 2 months. They went 7-1 in the SEC.
14: I understand that he went seven. They went 7-1, but they lost. They went out. Like I said, they gained a receiver, but like I really feel like Archie Manning is not the guy. He proved it. He proved it when they played against Georgia. And I went. They you got to put like this. A lot of this stuff went on their defense too. So,
12: who would you rather have, Arch Manning or Gunnar Stockton as your quarterback?
14: Gunnar Stockton, Rabun County all day. Gunnar Stockton, Rabun County High School all day. And he's going to prove why he should be running for the Heisman and everything else. So that's my take, and I really think Texas A&M should get more love than what y'all giving them. But hey,
12: I had him at fifth. I had him at fifth. Hey, most rankings don't have them in the top five. I do.
14: I love their recruiting class, and they will spend. And one thing about Texas A&M, they spend money. They spend a lot of money. Texas do too, but Texas A&M spend a lot of money. And we'll see. I'll call you back when the season starts up. Yeah, have a good one.
12: I'll remember this, Johnny. Thanks, Johnny.
14: All right.
12: D-Day, were we disrespecting A&M at all by having them at five over Ole Miss and Florida and Bama?
15: Oh, totally disrespectful. If you're not one, you should be angry.
12: If you're not first, you're last, as a wise person in SEC country once said.
15: The trophy case is empty. You know, you guys got to fill that thing.
12: Bobby, did you hear that from Mike Elko this week?
15: Somebody love the way they do that.
12: It's great. Somebody asked, how do you keep your guys from being complacent? And Elko's like, I show them our trophy case, and there's nothing in it.
15: So how does that work,
12: from Lane Drain.
15: Like, do they just have a shelf that's in a prominent position in the facility with nothing on it?
12: They should. It's a good idea. That dude put... I don't know if he actually won trophies at Duke. Did they win the Coastal when he was at Duke?
15: He won that one Monday night game against Clemson with Riley Leonard.
12: I was there, and I realized I had been at several basketball court storms. I had never been to a football field storming before, and I made a mistake. I was at the front when all the students were right there about to storm the field. And I looked at who was directly behind me as I'm trying to go get players after this scrum happens. And the guy standing right behind me was Derek Lively. And nearly got trampled by Derek Lively. Duke Blue Devil. As Duke beat Clemson on that Labor Day Monday night. Getting to Lane Train, he had many interesting things to say at SEC Media Days. Probably none more interesting than this comment, where he did admit, he did apologize, again, for the Vanity Fair comment where he said that there was a racism element to, at Ole Miss, what he had to overcome versus being at LSU that gave him an advantage being at LSU. He acknowledged that he was wrong in saying that, but then he volunteered quite a lot else when asked about it.

0: nothing has disappointed me more in Lane Kiffin's life than him revealing that he's a Hulk Hogan fan.
1: There you go.
0: You tell a lot about a person, especially now, if you still like Hulk Hogan.
1: Getting to Lane Train's social media policy. Apparently, no social media apps are on Lane's phone. Something he's channeling from Nick Saban. And you will hear Nick Saban giggling in the background on the SEC Network set when Lane was telling this story earlier.
2: No social networking policy. How so?
3: Well, I think sometimes I've said this before, like in parenting, you know, you don't understand your dad at the time. And then later on, you come back and go, man, he was on to something. I say this in coaching. Realize that coach had it all figured out. It's why he's the greatest of all time in all the national championship. He wasted no time, what? On social media. So now I'm sitting here trying to preach, but man, if you get off social media, you'll be so much more focused. You'll be a better coach. You'll be present. He's probably sitting back like, hey, no shit. I was trying to tell you that
4: 10 years ago.
3: Yeah, like a dad does. Yeah. Like I do now with my son.
1: There it is. Lane Train. Do you think, D-Day, that we could get away with not being on social media? This is a question I ask myself so often, because that does sound like a wonderful place to be.
0: I pray for that day to come.
1: So the answer is no.
0: No Instagram.
1: That day has not arrived.
0: No TikTok. Mm-hmm. No, that day has not arrived.
1: It hasn't. Make sure to follow us at Josh Graham Show on X, Westwood One Sports Night on YouTube. You can watch the show in addition to listening to it, however and wherever you listen or watch. Greatly appreciate you spending the time with us. Up next, tonight's bets that feature two NFL futures and some baseball action. Graham's Gambling, it's on the way, next on Westwood One Sports Night.
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3: A better life with Dr. Sanjay Gupta.
4: Across the country right now, at this very moment, there are probably arguments taking place about who's doing more of the housework, the homework, the shuttling of kids from this activity to that. It's true. By and large, women do more of this than men. But doesn't have to be that way. And if you and your spouse can level that playing field, it's going to make both of you and your kids happier. Psychologist Yelena Ketchmanovich says this might be how you get there. As hard as it might be at first, try to think of your partner like a teammate, not an adversary. Learn how to do some of the chores your partner does to get a better understanding of how much effort something takes. And finally, take the time to acknowledge what the other person is doing, and every now and then, even express your appreciation. That'll go a long way. I'm Dr. Sanjay Gupta, helping you live a better life.
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0: Yes, we do. So let's get to that piece of the programming. We call it Graham's Gambling. It's a nightly feature. Football and baseball, top of mind.
1: Make our money all day, you know. It's time for Graham's Gambling. Let's

0: Carolina Panthers and the Arizona Cardinals. Carolina season win total is 6.5 wins. Slight over, kind of disrespectful that it's 6.5. Are you kidding? They won the division last year. They won 8 games. They did a lot in free agency. So we go slight over, but don't love it. And for Arizona, Arizona and Miami are the two teams in the NFL with season win totals 4.5 for the season. Smallest total in the league. Don't think that they're going to get the 5 wins. So we're going under, and we kind of like that. Arizona under 4.5 wins. To the MLB we go. This is a bet that I love and you're going to hate. And that's okay. We're taking the Toronto Blue Jays, who won tonight, against the Boston Red Sox at Fenway. The Red Sox had their 15-game winning streak snapped by the Baltimore Orioles last night. And we say they fall back to earth. We're going to value the larger sample size of what this Red Sox team has been over what the last 3 weeks are, or what the last 3 weeks have been. And the reality is that this has been a pedestrian, mediocre team. They have the winning streak. It's over now. It's not like they're throwing one of their aces. It's Sandoval throwing against Treya Savage, East Carolina Pirate, of the Blue Jays. And at plus money, we're going to take the Blue Jays plus 108 to beat the Boston Red Sox. That is our baseball bet for Friday night. There you have it. Now let's get to the biggest storylines heading into NFL training camps. Training camps have started. So this is what is the talk of the league. And it starts with the health of Patrick Mahomes. His ACL and PCL tear, week 15, it's the first major injury that Mahomes has sustained in 10 years being in the NFL. He sustained it on December 14th. He underwent surgery on December 15th. The reason we're being specific about the dates, recovery is projected to take 9 months. The Chiefs opener, it's as late as it could possibly be. Monday Night Football on Westwood One Sports. Denver at Kansas City on September the 14th, exactly 9 months to the day that he had that injury. Bo Nix's status still unknown on the other side of that matchup. If Mahomes is healthy, and he is expected to be clear, although it's not been made official yet, he is expected to be cleared full go for training camp. If he's healthy, the Chiefs should return to the playoffs and be a contender. If he doesn't look like himself, then they probably go back to looking closer to that 6-11 team that we saw a year ago. Second big storyline heading into NFL training camps. The LA Rams. Just the LA Rams. Like, this is a team that's viewed as the favorites to win it all. That's what happens when you bring back the MVP quarterback, Matthew Stafford. You bring back the Offensive Player of the Year that somehow wasn't Matthew Stafford. Puka Nacua was the winner of that award. He comes with his own problems. The biggest acquisition of the offseason was obviously Myles Garrett, who is the Defensive Player of the Year. So it's going to be really fun watching Myles Garrett work alongside Kobe Turner and Jared Fisk on that defensive front. See how teams handle that. Oh, and let's not forget the potential of Aaron Donald returning. And they unveiled new uniforms. D-Day, do we still have this for people who are watching YouTube, Westwood One Sports Night, or on X at Josh Graham Show? The Rams, as we've been on the air, unveiled 2 alternate uniforms. One is described as fearsome white, not to be confused with exciting whites that you can get when you're in the Harris Teeter wine section. It's a nod back to the fearsome foursome of the 70s, starring Deacon Jones. White jersey, blue numbers and trim, blue helmet with the white horns on it. White pants as well, kind of like a color rush. And then you have Classic Soul, an alternate yellow jersey. We were incorrect at first saying that this is a color rush, that it's yellow pants, yellow jersey. Was it white pant or blue pant that went with these jerseys? Hadn't seen it. This is where I lean on Oliver Popular's uniform knowledge in telling me
1: white pants.
0: What it looked like when they
1: white pants.
0: Debuted this. White pants. So white pants, yellow jersey. Would have been cooler if it was blue pants. Because you have the blue number and the blue stripe. Blue helmet still, but gold horns on the Rams helmet. So white pant, that kind of makes me think less of it. I think I like, D-Day, can't believe I'm saying this, but I think I like fierce white. I think I do.
2: That yellow color's ugly. Looks like mustard.
0: Whoa! It's just yellow. It is a mustard type of yellow. That is what it is. So, that is the LA Rams' second big storyline, and they debuted those new jerseys today. The third biggest storyline heading into NFL camps, it is quarterback battles. And there are three noteworthy quarterback battles to discuss. Shedeur Sanders versus Deshaun Watson in Cleveland. The fans almost exclusively want Shedeur, while team sources have indicated inside the building that Deshaun has been better during OTAs. That Deshaun is kind of expected in league circles to be the starting quarterback of the Browns. Then you got Kyler Murray versus J.J. McCarthy in Minnesota. McCarthy deserves the opportunity to be the QB1, you would think. He won four games in the month of December last year. He is only 24 years old. You took him 11th or 12th overall 2 years ago. Maybe you learned your lesson from bailing on Sam Darnold too soon, the way that they did. So we'll see how that shakes out. Kyler Murray wasn't exactly setting the world on fire at Arizona, benched in favor of Jacoby Brissett, leading to him being upset and wanting out. And then in Atlanta, you've got Tua versus Michael Penix. Similar to McCarthy, you would like to think Penix is the starting quarterback at camp, but the big difference between the two is you have Kevin O'Connell has vested interest in J.J. McCarthy. Played a role in him being drafted, has been there. Kevin Stefanski, the new head coach in Atlanta, does not. He doesn't owe anybody an opportunity. There's no reason for him to pick favorites. Just line up whoever the best quarterback's going to be. In that division, that an 8-9 team won it last year, you're probably thinking, yeah, we can win the division right away. You can win the division right away, year one of Kevin Stefanski, if you have good quarterback play. Especially when you have Bijan Robinson you're giving the ball to and you're throwing the ball to Drake London. So, the quarterback battles, the LA Rams, and the health of Patrick Mahomes, those are the biggest storylines heading into NFL training camps. Make sure if you haven't already, you're subscribed to our YouTube channel. Westwood One Sports Night is how you can watch us in addition to listening to us. It's always great to hear from our fans, such as BHS, who writes in, why are you trying to do a national radio show when you're such a pathetic homer? I mean, seriously, it's so over the top, it's disgusting. Yes. My homerdom. Constantly repping, as he's pointing out, East Carolina, the ACC, anything North Carolina. Jesus, dude, I bet you still have a blankie. I do have blankets. Like down, D-Day, you're pro blanket, right? Do you have a blanket on right now as you're producing this show?
2: I do have my blankie on. I didn't realize that men couldn't use blankets anymore.
0: Also, my homerdom.
2: You are a Panthers fan.
0: What, the Panthers? I said the Panthers were gonna win seven games, and probably not win the division. That's my homerdom Panthers take. Oh, my God. Or is it that we're just talking about the the Panthers, one of the two teams that started camp today, and the guy tore his ACL. It's news. What's the point of trying to defend yourself? Only makes you look worse. So here's what we should do instead. Wanted to make some room in today's show for D-Day to nerd out. D-Day, Comic-Con's this weekend. You're our superhero movie king. What are you more excited for, Dune 3 or Avengers Doomsday, both movies that are coming out the same day?
2: Well, I haven't seen the Dune movies yet. I need to watch them, but I have not seen them yet. I've been waiting, had to read the books, now I can watch the movies. I'm going to do the double. I'm going to pull a Scott Hansen. I'm going to stop hydrating the day before to make sure that I don't have to get up to pee, because odds are most theaters are going to be showing both of them within like 5-minute intervals of one another. But I'm very excited to see Dr. Doom, because Dr. Doom's a badass character. And I'm excited to see how they use him. The Avengers lineup that they currently have in the latest and first trailer is not that exciting. I'm hoping we get more after Spider-Man this upcoming weekend and maybe at Comic-Con. But that lineup is not that exciting. But Dr. Doom is exciting.
0: Here's the bad break that they found. You put this thing out there because Comic-Con's coming up this weekend. That makes sense. Put out a trailer for it. The problem is you put it out the Monday after The Odyssey comes out. And because The Odyssey was shot exclusively in IMAX and it looks amazing and everything was shot on location across the world, it would make any movie's cinematography look like absolute dog crap. And that's a problem with the trailer. I hope the movie itself looks better when you get there, but
2: they can't screw up Doctor Doom. They just can't. The last installment of the Fantastic Four, which was the worst thing ever, despite having pretty decent actors with Miles Teller and Michael B. Jordan, it was the worst thing ever. That adaptation of Doctor Doom was literal garbage. They can't do it any worse.
0: Okay. You have about 60 seconds to tell us how your cruise went last week.
2: It went very well. One more thing on Avengers Doomsday. They're not going to do this. They're not going to. They should do it. They're not going to. It would make my life if at some point when Dr. Doom is officially unveiled in the movie, there is an MF Doom song playing behind him. Marvel, drop the budget. Pay for the MF Doom song. It'll be awesome.
0: D-Day's giving this out for free. MF Doom song, not for free. But the advice from Denton Day, for free, and it should be listened to. There is an NFL team that has no identity, and there's a college sports league that is going through a bit of an identity crisis. And we'll tell you who's who when you continue with us here on Westwood One Sports Night.
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19: We've all been there, in a boring meeting, a long lecture, struggling to stay awake. 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I'm Dr. Sanjay Gupta, helping you live a better life.
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0: 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Here's Josh Graham.
1: That's me. And we're asking this question. As training camp begins in the NFL, who's the worst team in the NFL? 310-840-4910. Rather than asking you who the best team is and then hear the chorus of people say, it's the LA Rams, let's ask who the worst team is. 310-840-4910. Because as clear as LA is the favorite, it should be just as clear that the Arizona Cardinals are the worst team in the league. It should be just as clear. The Carolina Panthers, they started practice today and had one of their starting edges tear his ACL and be lost for the season. Yet, the silver lining, the solace that they should take, they should find solace in that they're not the Arizona Cardinals, who also started practice today. They're going to face off in the Hall of Fame game 2 weeks from tonight. The Arizona Cardinals, no one had a worse offseason than them. They had two of the dumber controversies in the league. You had the Jacoby Brissett contract standoff. That speaks to how cheap the Bidwells are, how dysfunctional the team is. He's viewed as a starting quarterback, yet ranks 32nd in quarterback salary behind Ty Simpson and Marcus Mariota and Davis Mills. You're talking about $5 to $6 million guaranteed. That's what it would take to take care of Jacoby Brissett, who's only due $1.5 million guaranteed this year. Not a ton for starting quarterbacks in the league. Clearly, Arizona's best player, Buda Baker, agrees with this. He posted on X recently, quote, just want bro to get his bleep done. He's not asking for what you think. Bro's asking for the bare minimum. Actually, below the bare minimum. Let's just get it done. Buda then said this after learning prior to practice today that Jacoby Brissett would in fact be practicing.
2: You know, some things were slightly said. That's just how I am. I just want everyone to be on the field. If you're signed with the Arizona Cardinals, be on the field, get work in, grind, take it one day at a time, and you know, whoever's with the ones is with the ones. But at the end of the day, you're only going to get better by practicing. So just the ability to have him even practicing, that's going to be good for him.
1: Sounds good. Jacoby Brissett, okay. And let's not forget, last week, a personnel director was suspended for allegedly giving draft information to gamblers. An act so stupid, it kind of explains what Arizona did with their picks. If this is a guy that's in charge of helping them make their picks, it kind of explains how bad that draft was, because the Cards, they had the worst draft in the league. Despite having needs at premium positions, positions where it's hard to find talented players at, they decided to draft a running back at number 3. Now, this isn't a criticism of Jeremiah Love. I think Jeremiah Love's a fabulous player. Just ticked that he ends up on the Cardinals. The same way it's upsetting how excited we were about Marvin Harrison Jr. entering the league and then what he's been or what he hasn't been in Arizona. It's NFL Siberia, where your career just goes to die or to disappear. This is the part that's funny about Love going third, though. It's not just that they had needs at other positions, but given what slotted salaries are at the top of the draft, Arizona gave Jeremiah Love the most lucrative contract in NFL history for a tailback. That doesn't seem like the smartest of business. Hey, let's give a guy a record deal who's never played in the NFL before. That's why you don't take running backs third overall. Then with their second pick, Arizona selected, again, got premium needs, and you take an offensive guard. Again, premium needs, yet you take a position where, with all due respect, you can find stop gaps for guards on the waiver wire. Good teams do that. It got even worse in round 3, though. They selected Miami quarterback Carson Beck. And to put it charitably, Carson Beck going in round three is a bit of a stretch. But given that Arizona is terrible, and they are a year removed, we are a year removed from an all-time quarterback draft class, it seems like you're wasting your third-round pick by taking Carson Beck, knowing that you're probably going to be drafting your future answer in next year's draft. That seems like a bit of a waste. Maybe a lot of it like a waste. So, what do we expect from the Cardinals this season? They're going to be one of the three worst teams in the league, if not dead last. But you tell us who the worst team in the NFL is going to be this year. 310-840-4910 if you want it. Because to make matters worse, Arizona has by far the most difficult schedule. This is according to Warren Sharp's projections. They open with 3 out of 4 on the road, the exception being the champion Seahawks. That stretch is followed with 8 straight weeks against potential playoff teams. It's just hard to find where the win could come. And don't forget who we're talking about here. It is a 3-14 Arizona team breaking in a first-time NFL coach, head coach, in the most difficult division in football. This is why Arizona is tied for the lowest season win total this year at 4.5 wins, tied with the Miami Dolphins. But Denton Day, we'll put it to you. Who's worse, Arizona or Miami?
3: Arizona.
1: I think you're right. Got more belief in the Jeff Hafley hire in Miami. Have more belief in Malik Willis than any of these quarterbacks that they just picked up in Arizona. Carson Beck and Gardner Minshew and what's going on with Jacoby Brissett. Yeah. I think we got that one right. SEC Media Days came to a close today. And if you want to know what the biggest takeaway from SEC Media Days were, 2 words fit the bill. Insecurity and hubris. That was the story of SEC Media Days. This conference is suffering an identity crisis right now. It has grown accustomed to being the singular dominant force in the country. And that was understandable when, at the beginning of this decade, they won 14 national titles in an 18-year period. Hashtag it just means more. But that period has since been followed by the Big Ten Conference, winning the last 3 national championships and doing so with 3 different schools, and to make matters worse, the SEC not even finishing as a finalist in any of those seasons. As a result, you've seen SEC coaches, you've seen SEC fans get defensive and insecure about why they've been overtaken, maybe even in denial that they have been overtaken. They certainly don't like it when you bring up the fact that their dominance conveniently halted right around the time it became legal for schools across the country to start paying their players, the way that the SEC almost certainly was not doing so behind the scenes or under the table the last couple of decades. This is where we get to the hubris of the SEC. Just listen to the Commissioner of the Week, Greg Sankey, talking about the competition level of the Southeastern Conference.
4: Now we, and I recognize that a 9-game Southeastern Conference football schedule, coupled with our expectation that we maintain a high-quality non-conference opponent, creates one of the most, in fact, I'm going to scratch what I wrote, it creates, without question, the most demanding sets of football schedules in all of college football, competitive excellence. When you look at our schedule, no one has created the kind of weekly competition that exists in the Southeastern Conference.
1: It's unlike anything we've ever seen before. The talent that we've seen in the Southeastern Conference. The part that makes this funny, though, is last decade, you heard SEC Commissioner Greg Sankey, and before him, Mike Slive, say the same thing during the dominant stretch, 14 titles in 18 seasons, saying, well, the reason why we're so prepared towards the end of the season is because of how difficult our schedule is. We're just more battle-tested. Uh-huh. Built different. The SEC. It just means more. And now we're hearing SEC coaches say, oh, the reason the Big Ten has won is because their schedule's not as tough as ours. And our teams are worn down by the time we get to the CFP. See how circular of an argument that is? Yeah, it's, which one is it? By the way, Sankey talking about the nine-game schedule, it damages the pushback that he has against expanding the college football playoff. All the other conferences, they're on board for 24 teams. The SEC is not. Sankey's the one holdout. The coaches in the conference, they want expansion. They don't care if it's 16 or 24. They want expansion because that's what they were promised when agreeing to a nine-game schedule. Hey, if we're going to play more games in SEC play, we need more playoff access. So if Sankey, and by the way, here's another piece too. If Sankey really does believe he has the best conference in the country, someone explain why he shouldn't want the most playoff spots available. That means, I mean, the more spots that are available, the more SEC schools that could be in the playoff, and thus more opportunities that you can win the national championship. And by the way, all of this is putting aside the obvious hubris that was on display when Sankey threatened that the SEC might take their ball and go home, that this is real, that they might go and govern themselves. To that, I said, go right ahead. Go ahead and try that. Not saying the SEC would fail in doing so. They could find a way to fund it and financially, okay, they can see how they could do it. But we're just thinking in the context of football. Don't think most people know how much conferences rely on the payout that you get from the cash cow the NCAA has, which is the NCAA tournament. A lot of the power that the NCAA has, very little of it versus where they were in the past, it's because of that tournament that they wield such power, or any power at all, because that tournament distributes so much money out to the conferences, even still today. So if the SEC leads because, all right, the NCAA doesn't sanction our football championship anyway, we can still just separate and do our own thing. Okay. See what happens for your other sports. Go see if any of your other sports will be merited their titles and their championships without competition against other leagues. Good luck with that. Sincerely. The SEC, they've made it very easy to poke fun at them. First off, having your media days in Tampa, in a hotel in Tampa, that's just funny. That's not remotely close to any SEC schools. Gainesville's the closest, 2 hours away, plane travel for everybody else. And they also, they have fans attend SEC Media Days. And we're not even talking about the fanboys that masquerade as media. So it's a hilarious thought just to imagine. What do you think would be, D-Day? You've been to Media Days and things like this before, I imagine. What would be the most entertaining aspect of a Media Day to have fans in attendance? Have it be a spectacle, a spectator event for fans to attend.
3: They should be allowed. You should be taking rival fans and putting them in the coaches' press conferences. And there should be three questions. Not censored, not edited. You just pick the three fans, say, go ask a question to the rival coach. Have at it. I don't care what direction. It's free. We do free for all Friday. It's free for all, three for all. You get three questions, free for all, any way you want to go.
1: But here's what's funny. I don't know if it'd be much different than what it is now. Like, did you see the question that Kirby Smart was asked yesterday? I think it was, are you disappointed that Tennessee isn't on your schedule because... Do you feel that you're just lose that was one guaranteed W on your schedule? I think it was the exact question.
3: They do allow a lot of bloggers in there.
1: Uh-huh.
3: A lot of bloggers.
1: They did not allow legend, the Paul Feinbaum phone caller, who apparently applied for credentials and was denied.
3: Good.
1: And got thrown out of an SEC function. Good. An SEC... Yeah, it's a step in the right direction. Feinbaum callers. Paul! Paul! They're throwing me out. It would have been great if he actually called the Feinbaum show after that. Paul! I'm outside in the lobby. Let me in. Paul! Featured tonight... Actually, before we get to what's ahead, let's go to James. He's in Houston. I say the Arizona Cardinals are the worst team in the NFL. D-Day agrees with me. James, what do you say?
5: I believe the Cardinals are the worst in the NFL. I feel like they got a lot of work to do, man. You know, they don't even have anybody that they can really rely on to make any super miraculous plays or get anything done in the season and try to get a, you know, not a winning record, but not a complete loser record.
1: March for Arch? That's what Arizona's doing this year? Is that the move?
5: I got to be honest, I don't see it, man. I don't see how that could do really anything insane.
1: All right, I hear you, James. Thanks for the call from H-Town. It's good to hear from you. If it's not Arch Manning, who's the top quarterback to come in next? I guess it would be Dante Moore. Can't think of anything fun with that, though.
3: Julian
1: Less
3: Saiyan.
1: Less for more?
3: Going Super Saiyan.
1: Ah! Let's go Super Saiyan.
3: Yeah, there's something
1: Less
3: you could
1: do. Less for more?
3: Less for more. That's pretty good. That's a good play on words there. Something you could do with CJ Carr if you're a believer in CJ Carr. I don't know that I'm there yet, but if you're a believer in CJ Carr... You going car shopping? I don't know.
1: Some ideas. Featured tonight in Say What? Lane Kiffin speaks. And so does a star quarterback, plus an incredible guest on our show today. And it's all next on Westwood One Sports Night.
0: Patriots training camp opens tomorrow. A.J. Brown arrives with enormous expectations. Can the star wideout be the missing piece for Drake May and the defending AFC champions? Westwood One Sports.
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1: Kelly Clarkson!
0: Best line of the movie, 40-Year-Old Virgin. Perhaps the best comedy of the 2000s. Right there with Anchorman, of course. Guarantee we've done this segment already, so we're not going to do that. What was the suggestion that a texter, D-Day, had for the Dante Moore tanking protocol?
2: Yeah, we got a texter that shot us a message and said, "Don't score for Moore." That's from John in Colorado.
0: Thank you, John. Appreciate that. Is Since You've Been Gone for sure the best Kelly Clarkson song? Or would you put something up against it? This is where we pick the brain of the music savant, Denton Dagg, because you have Since You've Been Gone, which, if memory serves, is spelled with a U, the letter U.
2: Very
0: Since You've Been Gone. Very 2000s thing. But you also have Behind These Hazel Eyes, which was a banger. You have What Does It Kill You Makes You Stronger. It's pretty good. And there was another one that has a very long title.
2: My Life Would Suck.
0: My Life Wouldn't Suck Without You. It's good.
2: Breakaway, Because of You. She got some bangers. Wrapped in Red, if you're a Christmas caroler. I don't know that you can Christmas carol Kelly Clarkson songs. I would not advise that, actually.
0: Oh, she did do Because of You. That's a good one, too.
2: Hey, Kelly Clarkson was moving. She was moving in the mid-2000s.
0: She did A Moment Like This? That was her? Wow. Huh. Okay. Sorry, Shaquille O'Neal meme. Sorry, was unfamiliar with your game. Pretty clearly, Kelly Clarkson. But, where we started originally, Since You've Been Gone is the number one song. It has to be. It has to be. Because I have the Billboard chart up now. And it was on the chart for 46 weeks. I think the next closest was Stronger, 37 weeks. Actually, not true. Breakaway. How does Breakaway go again? Oliver, can you find Breakaway by Kelly Clarkson? Be funny if our entire channel gets taken down because of Kelly Clarkson music. Think we'll be fine.
2: She's in the media space. Now, she should know.
0: Kelly, you know. You know the deal. See, we have the LeBron ban that's going on right now, but not a Kelly Clarkson ban. So, D-Day, if you need to replace the LeBron interview that you canceled for tomorrow with Kelly Clarkson, she's in the media. She understands it.
2: But she hosted the interview, Kelly Clarkson.
0: She hosted the NFL awards. What do they call them? NFL honors.
2: Sang with Kirk
0: a few
2: Cousins.
0: Years back. Great moment. Excellent sport. Oh, yes. This is it. How's the chorus go? Oh, thank you. This is not where we thought the segment was heading.
2: This is so mid-2000s.
0: It really is.
2: But it's so mid-2000s.
0: All right, that's enough of Breakaway. We'll break away from that. I feel I can top that, though. If I'm going to say what is the most quintessential mid-2000s sound, I'll hit you with this, D-Day. And this probably represents a dozen groups. That sound. Right there. That's Papa Roach. That's Nickelback. That's Hoobastank. That's fill in the blank, all the bands that were inspired by Pearl Jam that put out stuff in the 2000s.
2: We always find a way back to Hoobastank. I think as a show, we are doing a lot of heavy lifting for Hoobastank at the moment in big 2026.
0: Sounds like we need to book Hoobastank on the show. This sounds like it's Denton Day's pet project to try to get Hoobastank on the show.
2: They're still active.
0: Let's go to Eugene. He's in Arkansas. Eugene, we're asking who the worst team in the NFL is, and we all seem to be in agreement it's the Arizona Cardinals. Are you with us?
1: Honestly, I think the Vikings are going to be the worst team. They signed Kyler Murray. I honestly don't know what they're thinking. Kyler Murray,
0: They won nine games last year.
1: They're going downhill. All I see is downhill. I think Kyler Murray should go back to playing baseball. I don't think football is working out for him, if you want me to be honest.
0: Well, if it's not working for Kyler Murray, why not just play J.J. McCarthy? They won nine games with J.J. McCarthy last year. Why not just go with him?
1: I mean, that's not my decision. They can do what they want, but either way, I don't see the Vikings doing anything anytime soon. They're just rolling downhill in my eyes.
0: Got it. Thank you, Eugene. Good to hear from you in Arkansas. As promised in this segment, as D-Day no doubt is researching to see if there's a contact for Hoobastank to see if they want to talk some ball, I sincerely would like to know more about Hoobastank. Like, is there a sports team that they claim? Like, have they sang like the anthem in Seattle or somewhere? Just randomly naming a place. I'd like to know more about the sports interests of Hoobastank, and we'll get back to that after we play Say What?
3: They are who we thought they were. We inhale.
4: The biggest names in sports step up to the mic.
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4: With Josh Graham.
0: D-Day, by the way, it was the highlight of ACC football media days. To see who I've gotten to know a little bit, Tom Brenneman. And I had him watch over my stuff when I went to go to the bathroom before I left. And I introduced him to Will. Will Dalton, though, did not recognize the name at first. I'm like, you know who that was, right? He's like, no, who is that? Fly ball to left field for Castellanos. And Will's eyes just nearly popped out of his head. He's like, that was him? Yeah, it was. It was. That didn't come up in our conversation, though. NFL field director Nick Pampas joined the show earlier. He laid out the stance that the NFL has on natural grass versus turf fields. And according to third-party data he's received dating back to 2018, he says there is no significant difference in injuries on one surface versus the other. Listen.
11: Got it. So when we look at, you know, the non-contact lower extremity injury rate for playing football, when we divide it out by surface, we see no statistical significance. So no change. The injury rate on grass is the same as the injury rate on artificial surfaces. I think a key thing to keep in mind, though, is we also look a little bit deeper, not just at the

0: that requires no maintenance almost, as we use these stadiums for multiple uses, for concerts and other events. Fascinating stuff with Nick Pappas. Really do appreciate him joining us. You can find that conversation on our YouTube channel, searching Westwood One Sports Night. While things look bad in Arizona, it's been an ominous start to the Carolina Panthers training camp. Panthers edge Nick Skorton tears his ACL during the team's final first training camp practice. And here was Dave Canales talking about why it was right for his team to halt practice after he went down.
1: I just know how much these guys mean to each other, and if we go up there and I go up in front of the guys and preach, you know, the fact that we lead with love and respect and connection and relationship, you know, this moment, while we can certainly move the drill and keep the practice going, you know, we had enough time, Jeff and I kind of talked about, we had enough time in the practice to just, you know, to get a kickoff and everybody come up and just make sure that they send them some love, you know, for who knows what it is, but it's a chance for the guys to connect, and I wanted to make sure they had a chance to do that.
0: We've spent plenty of time talking about this injury and how it impacts the Panthers. What we haven't talked about a ton, D-Day, is that, did you hear what the Panthers owner, David Tepper, had to say tonight at this event with Roger Goodell and Kurt Menefee and some other dude who works for the NFL? There have been some noteworthy comments. You don't really hear owners speaking all that often, but David Tepper said that last year he thought the Panthers were a team that could be in the playoffs. This year he feels the Panthers are a playoff team, maybe even a championship squad. He also said they announced renderings for their renovation. Bank of America Stadium in Uptown Charlotte. Still an outdoor stadium, yet he's saying that he told the commissioner, we'd still like to host a Super Bowl. Wink, wink, wink, wink. Never going to happen. But Goodell did say that Charlotte might be a good fit to host the NFL draft. That's not as fun of a consolation. Yeah. You want to host the Super Bowl? Hey, maybe you guys could host the draft one year. What does it mean that your city is built to host the draft? Oh, a good fit to host the draft. Oh, does it mean you just have an outdoor stadium that isn't in a, air quote, like, destination city? That's what that means? Probably. Shedeur Sanders, he speaks out before Cleveland Browns camp. He did an exclusive interview with Apple. He was speaking about his confidence level going into year two.
2: I know I can't. So that's all that matters, is just displaying it for the world. Yeah. You know, it was just a tough year last year. So all my expectations, and when I look back, I'm like, dang, at least I made it through there. At least I made some crazy plays out there. So it's like, I got it in me. All I got to do now is just show everybody else.
0: At least I made some crazy plays last year. The wise man, Shedeur Sanders. We'll put it to you, Denton. How mad are Browns fans going to be when Deshaun starts week one?
3: There's no happy accident for them. It doesn't matter if it's Deshaun, if it's Shedeur, if it's you, if it's me, if it's Oliver. There's no good scenario for them. Unless they don't score for Dante Moore.
0: This is the dilemma. The fans want Shedeur, but Deshaun's looked better behind the scenes based on whatever reporter has said so far. Have you seen the video that's gone viral of Shedeur Sanders working out?
3: Yeah.
0: Any thoughts?
3: I mean, what are your thoughts? You're the swole king, Peloton lord over there.
0: Well, he's pressing 30-pound dumbbells.
3: Shoulder pressing, yeah.
0: Yeah, shoulder pressing. And I got by a Dove Climbing post that had the caption, insane! He's doing this with ease! And I'm thinking, this is supposed to be impressive? And it got me. I actually said to you guys earlier, I'm like, well, you know, holding it over your head, most people probably are rolling their eyes at 30-pound dumbbells being hoisted up by a starting NFL quarterback.
3: A regular person. Cool. NFL quarterback.

0: son of Deion Sanders. I think that plays a factor into this, too. So you know he'd been lifted for a minute. Maybe not as much.
1: Lastly, the Lane train. He says there's already been affirmation in his decision to leave Ole Miss for LSU. Here was that affirmation.
2: I didn't really want to say it, but, you know, when you talk about the changes of places, somebody said it the other day. They said, like a month ago or whatever, they were like, well, he's been here 6 months, and he's had more five-star signees and commits than he did in the previous 6 years combined. You know, that's kind of proof to me of the decision and of the combination of the two, us and LSU. Well,
1: last question, D-Day, before we check in and see what you found out about Hoobastank. Is LSU the most fascinating team in college football? Because I think it is, and I might have a blind spot. Like, who's even second? Like, in terms of national appeal, national interest, like, what else? Who else?
0: No, I mean, they're definitively number one. Texas Tech would have been
1: if
0: in there.
1: If Sorsby was playing.
0: If Sorsby was playing, they would be in there. But because they're not, it's LSU. I mean, Indiana's interesting because can Cignetti do it again? They paid a lot of money for a quarterback, so that's interesting. There's like a bunch of side pocket stories that are interesting. I mean, Alabama's interesting because who is their quarterback? Clemson is interesting because who is their quarterback? I don't think people care enough about the controversy that was Darian Mensah, or would they say that Miami is like super polarizing? So it's LSU and then everybody else in like a distant second. Maybe Texas from what I said earlier, because it feels like Sark is openly feeling pressure in a way that he hasn't before. But that's, I don't know that most people are putting two and two together there.
1: What'd you learn about Hoobastank?
0: You're going to love this. Are you ready? Are you sitting down? They do have a confirmed sports fandom. Their daughters.
1: Is that right? Like, Pacific Dodger fans, really?
0: They're from LA. They were founded in, I don't know where Agora Hills is in relation to Los Angeles. I don't know if that's like a neighborhood that's in Los Angeles, but that's where they're originally from. And I'm guessing they're just not going to be Angels fans.
1: Isn't Agora Hills a Doja Cat song?
0: That's more your Doja Cat.
1: I can already see it, the wheels turning for Dodger fan Oliver Popular. I'd be offended if we're not bumping back to some Hoobastank in just a few minutes. What do we have and put it to bed?
0: We are going to cool down for the summer.
1: Next.
3: The Rams traded for Myles Garrett. And now comes the hard part. Living up to the expectations. Can NFL MVP Matthew Stafford make one more Super Bowl run? LA's training camp starts Saturday. Westwood One Sports.
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14: A Better Life with Dr. Sanjay Gupta.
15: I read this interesting story the other day, which was written by a colleague of mine, about why so-called, quote, admin nights are the new book club for busy adults. Now, I learned this is a term coined by journalist Chris Collin, who wrote about this life hack in the Wall Street Journal. An admin night is when people come together for a night, a fun night, while holding one another accountable to an assignment. The ones usually considered back burner tasks, the ones that you've been putting off. The person you choose to do an admin night with matters a lot because that's your accountability partner. That's what one person told us. People love the social aspect because it can bring these boring tasks to light, make them feel more fun, and where you go matters as well. You need to have enough space and hopefully not too many distractions. And again, don't forget to leave some time for fun. I'm Dr. Sanjay Gupta, helping you live a better life.
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0: 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Thanks to Nick Pappas for joining us on the program. On a Friday night show, you want to talk about fun? 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Most entertaining guest in sports talk. That should be a great deal of fun. We hope you'll be with us for it. Make sure if you haven't already, subscribe to the YouTube channel, subscribe to the podcast, however and wherever you listen or watch. Greatly appreciate that. Hope that our guy Drake Toll and Pete Souza are in favor of the hashtag LeBan. LeBron coverage? None of it. Nope. Until he picks a team. Banned on this show. Hashtag LeBan. Let's close out today's program the appropriate manner, though, by putting it to bed.
1: So it's obviously summertime, hot outside, not just in the good old U.S. of A. It's hot everywhere, right? I stumbled across a story, Josh. This one has your name written all over it. In Japan, they are offering a human-sized fridge that you can sit in to beat the heat. You're walking outside. Damn, it's 93 degrees. Maybe the real heat index is like 104. I don't want to be walking in that 104-degree heat. Let me go sit in a fridge to cool down a little bit.
0: There are teams that have this. The Panthers actually had like one of these like trailers that are essentially fridges that you can sit in to give yourself a little bit of a breather. That sounds nice, though.
1: This is like weirdly hits home for me. My wife and I, a couple of weeks ago, were like, we need a show to watch. We're not watching anything. We need a show to watch. So we found a show. It's called The Burbs on Peacock. Have you heard of it?
0: Mm-hmm. I'm aware.
1: Great show. Very, very funny. I like Keke Palmer. She stars in it. I don't feel bad spoiling it because I think it's been out for like a year.
0: Yeah.
1: One of the characters has a body inside of a human or like a walk-in fridge. So like I'm a little on edge about the idea of just fridges existing where a human body is going to be in it.
0: There is a scene in the movie Manchester by the Sea that covers this subject matter pretty well. Talking about similar discomforts. That is a movie so sad, it's great. That is one of the saddest movies of all time. Like, I would put that movie up against almost any movie, certainly this century, when it comes to sad. Manchester by the Sea.
1: Are you claustrophobic?
0: No.
1: So you could sit in the fridge?
0: Yeah.
1: Because, like, how much square footage is a human-sized fridge going to be? It's not one size fits all. Yeah, there's only so much you can do.
0: I venture to say this, it's like a trailer less than it is a fridge, is my guess. Unless you said it has the dimensions.
1: I didn't see dimensions. But this is not a trailer. I don't know. I think trailers are very common in America for things like this. I don't know how common they are elsewhere.
0: Just realize I didn't share my personal on turf versus grass that I think is important because related to this conversation, yours truly almost tore his knee up on playground turf earlier today. True story. So, little Daniel is only 20 months old. So he was too small to go down this big slide at a place in downtown Winston called the Collidium. It's like part museum, part playground. But he wanted to go on the slide so badly. He kept pointing to it and saying, "Dada! Dada!" We also saw some snakes. We saw, like in an exhibit, saw like a parrot. Daniel was very excited to see the parrot. Now, again, too small to go on the big slide. This slide is not made for adults, though. So I bypassed probably what I was supposed to do and went down it with Daniel. And we zipped through it so fast that we fell. We went through the slide and fell because of our speed. And I broke the fall with my knee being caught on the turf. Hurt my knee, but Daniel giggled louder than he had the entire morning long. So it was worth it.
1: When you say fall, you mean like you finished the slide, right?
0: Finished the slide, but there was no way with the speed we were going that we'd stop at the bottom of the slide because I am a bigger adult. I am bigger than all these kids that are supposed to be riding this thing. So we, with more speed, we fell at the end of the slide.
1: Okay. I just want to make sure you didn't, like, fall through. Like, midway
0: no,
1: through.
0: No, good clarification.
1: I mean, that'd be like a traumatizing experience for he'd never go on a slide again.
0: No, Daniel giggled louder than he ever had the entire time. When Dad said, ouch, that was my knee. And then there was an adult that looked over at me and shook his head. That was my experience. Little older than mine. A little bit more agile. However, Daniel, he'd be moving. Starting to get... We might start doing some three-cone drill very soon. Get some of that foot speed right. I would love to know what Drake Toll's three-cone time is. I think our show has him. You, me, Linnell, three-cone, we got you, Drake Toll. You don't want this.
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22: Now seems as good a time as any to remind you, you don't always have to take healthy habits to the extreme. Not only are you unlikely to stick with something that's difficult, even if you can keep it up, it's probably going to be to the detriment of something else. And chances are that something else is more important. So if you're on a quest to improve your health, I promise the basics are going to take you much further. I'm talking about diet, try and be as plant-based as possible, exercise, meaning multiple rounds of cardio and strength training, and sleep. For most people, 7 to 9 hours a night. I like to think of these things as sort of a three-legged stool, right? If you're not doing any one of them, it's really hard to keep balanced with the others. The key here is you don't have to strive for perfection. Doing anything is going to be better than nothing. I'm Dr. Sanjay Gupta, helping you live a better life.
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0: attempts are underway. And rather than asking you who the best team in the NFL is, so that everybody could say in unison, the LA Rams, who debuted some pretty cool alternate uniforms tonight, we ask you instead the inverse. Who's the worst team in the NFL this year? 310-840-4910 if you want in. And we have an answer to that question. While the Carolina Panthers had a really bad first day of training camp, losing an edge rusher for the season, Nick Scorton, an ACL tear, one of their starters there, it ended practice. It was such a bleak scene. At least the Carolina Panthers can find solace in that they're not the Arizona Cardinals. The Arizona Cardinals, the other team that opened up training camp today, they'll meet in the Hall of Fame game 2 weeks from now. No NFL team had a worse offseason than the Arizona Cardinals did. Is it even close? You got the Jacoby Brissett contract embarrassment that has teams across the league pointing and laughing at just how cheap and dysfunctional this franchise is. He's viewed as their starter, yet ranks 32nd in salary behind guys named Ty Simpson, Marcus Mariota, and Davis Mills. All that he's looking for, he's guaranteed hit is $1.5 million. That's it, $1.5 million. He's looking for $5 to $6 guaranteed million dollars for a starting quarterback in this league, perhaps. Clearly, Arizona's best player, Buda Baker, agrees with this. He posted this recently on X, quote, "Just want bro to get his bleep done. He's not asking for what you think. Bro is asking for below the bare minimum. Let's just get it done," closed quote. Buda Baker then said this after learning prior to practice today that Jacoby Brissett would in fact be practicing with the Cardinals.
1: You know, some things were slightly said. That's just how I am. I just want everyone to be on the field. If you're signed with the Arizona Cardinals, be on the field. Get work in, grind, take it one day at a time, and, you know, whoever's with the ones is with the ones. But at the end of the day, you're only going to get better by practicing. So just the ability to have him even practicing, that's going to be good for him.
0: So Jacoby Brissett, congrats, is practicing. Doesn't see me as a new deal. That's an embarrassing headline. They didn't really add anything in free agency. Last week, a personnel director was suspended for allegedly giving draft information to gamblers, an act so stupid, it kind of explains what they did with their draft picks, because the Arizona Cardinals had the worst draft in the league, too. Despite having needs at premium positions, Arizona decided to draft a running back at number 3 overall. And given what slotted salaries are in the league at the top of the draft, namely, Arizona gave Jeremiah Love the most lucrative contract in NFL history that a tailback has received. So you want to talk about how crazy it is to take a running back at 3? It's already nuts for Arizona because they have other needs. It's like buying a Porsche when you struggle to make mortgage payments. But on top of that, taking a running back that high, you just gave a contract, the most lucrative contract at that position in NFL history, to a guy who's never played a snap. Doesn't seem all that smart. Seems to be right on track with Arizona Cardinals football. Then with their high second round pick, Arizona selected an offensive guard. Again, premium needs for this football team. Yet, you're drafting a player at a position, all due respect, you can find stop gaps for on the waiver wire. Good teams do that. It got worse in round 3. You selected Miami quarterback Carson Beck. Want to be charitable to Carson Beck. Want to be charitable. Went to the national championship game with Miami. Wasn't the greatest quarterback draft. when you're a rebuilding football team that has Jacoby Brissett and Gardner Minshew competing for the starting job, why would you draft a quarterback with one of your top three picks when next year is one of the great quarterback drafts, supposed to be one of the great quarterback drafts we've seen in modern history? The moment they made the pick, it seemed like a wasted third-round selection on Carson Beck. A year from now, after the season they're about to have, we're going to be looking at that pick saying, all right, well, that was a waste. Didn't need Carson Beck. Don't know why they took it. It's a throwaway. And they could have drafted somebody pretty good in round three, a high third-round pick. So what do we expect from the Cardinals this season? They're going to be, if we're being nice, one of the three worst teams in the league, if not dead last. They are the leader in the clubhouse for being the worst team in the NFL going into training camp. Because to make matters worse, on top of everything we just brought up, Arizona has by far the most difficult schedule in the league according to Warren Sharp's projections. They open with 3 out of 4 on the road. The exception is against the champion Seahawks. That stretch is followed with 8 straight weeks against potential playoff teams. Brutal! And don't forget who we're talking about here. A 3-14 team bringing in a first-time head coach in the most difficult division in football. This is why DraftKings has Arizona tied for the lowest over-under season win totals this year. Both the Cardinals and Dolphins over-under sit at 4.5 wins. But we're saying here that Arizona is going to be the worst team in the NFL. What say you? 310-840-4910 if you want in on the program. It is Westwood One Sports Night. My name's Josh Graham. Denton Day is producing this program. We got Oliver who's taking your calls, 310-840-4910. Today was the close of SEC Media Days in Tampa. And if you want the big headline, the big takeaway to have from SEC Media Days, insecurity and hubris. Those two words define SEC Media Days in Tampa. The SEC is in an existential crisis right now, at least an identity crisis. The SEC has grown accustomed to being the singular dominant force in college football. That's what happens when your schools win 14 national championships over an 18-year period going into the 2020s. But that period has since been followed by the Big Ten winning the last 3 national championships, doing it with 3 different schools. And to make matters worse, the SEC hasn't even had a finalist over that 3-year period. As a result, SEC coaches and fans, they've been insecure about the fact they've been overtaken. And they certainly don't like it when you bring up that their dominance conveniently halted the moment it became legal for schools across the country to start paying their players, the way that the SEC almost certainly was not doing, wink, wink, for decades. They've been in denial. And this is where the hubris has been on display. Just listen to the commissioner of the SEC, Greg Sankey, talk about the competition level of the Southeastern Conference.
2: Now we, and I recognize that a 9-game Southeastern Conference football schedule, coupled with our expectation that we maintain a high-quality non-conference opponent, creates one of the most, in fact, I'm going to scratch what I wrote, it creates, without question, the most demanding sets of football schedules in all of college football. Competitive excellence. When you look at our schedule, no one has created the kind of weekly competition that exists in the Southeastern Conference.
0: This is the part that's funny, D-Day. This is the part where the sheer hubris makes you laugh. Greg Sankey and coaches have said the reason why the Southeastern Conference hasn't had even a finalist the last 3 years is because of that schedule. It's so tough, D-Day. It wears teams down. So the Big Ten teams are just not as worn down because it doesn't mean more. It means more in the SEC. But the part that's funny about that is that when the SEC won 14 national titles over an 18-year span, you want to know the reason that was most commonly cited why they did that? We're built different. Our schedules are so tough, so brutal, that when the playoff arrives, when the championship level arrives, we're more prepared. We've been built and trained for this moment differently than everybody else across college football. You see the circular nature of this?
3: They become grifters. It's a shame, really, if you think about it.
0: Grifters, that's a good word for it. But don't know how much weight it holds. But by the way, this is a story that needs to be talked about more related to the difficulty of the schedule. So Greg Sankey is what stands in the way from the college football playoff expanding to 24. All the other conferences want it. The SEC does not. And here's the part that's uncomfortable. You had the coaches' committee saying that they were endorsing a 2014 model earlier this year. And last year, the SEC said they would be in favor of expanding to 14 or 16. That was part of the compromise when going to a 9-game conference schedule with their coaches. Hey, it's going to be a more difficult schedule, but we're going to have more teams in the playoff. We're going to have more playoff access. So Greg Sankey has kind of neutered his argument here. When it comes to being the last person standing in the way of expansion happening, all the coaches were promised expansion when they agreed to go to the 9-game schedule. So if Sankey really believes, and here's the other piece with it, if Sankey really believes what he's saying, hey, nobody has more talent than the Southeastern Conference, shouldn't you want the most playoff spots possible? Like, if you were going to do simple math on this, okay, if we have more good teams than everybody else, then we're going to get more spots in the playoff with a more expanded field. And if we have more teams in the playoff, we're more likely to win more national championships. But he's still opposed, which tells you maybe it doesn't just mean more the way that it's been talked about. Maybe they have been surpassed by the Big Ten, who's won the last three national titles with three different teams. And this is, by the way, even putting the hubris aside of Sankey threatening to take his ball and go home with the SEC breaking away and governing itself. By the way, on that front, go right ahead. While the NCAA doesn't sanction the football championship, the NCAA tournament's still a pretty big cash cow in men's and women's basketball. Still a pretty, pretty big cash cow. And you have all these other sports that you claim to care about. Go see if any of your sports will be merited at all without competition against other leagues. You might get away with it with football. You might. Good luck when it comes to all your other sports as well. The SEC has made it too easy to poke fun at them this week. The fact that it's in Tampa is hilarious. It isn't remotely close to any of the SEC schools. I think Gainesville's what, a 2-hour drive, plane travel for everybody else. They also have fans attending SEC Media Days, and we're not just talking about the fanboys that masquerade as media. Like, you have one of the Feinbaum callers showing up to a press conference and getting thrown out. Whoa! I thought you just let fans in here. Nope. It is hilarious to think about it becoming, like, a media event becoming a fan spectacle. Like, they used to do that where fans could watch some of the media stuff happen. Whoa, it's lunchtime for Kalen DeBoer. Whoa! 310-840-4910 if you want in on the program. Let's go to Ryan. He's in Florida, Pensacola specifically. Ryan, what was your takeaway from SEC Media Day?
4: Well, I'm an SEC guy, so I wanted to first debunk everything that you just said. I mean,
0: please,
4: what's the point of playing regular season games if every other conference is going to play cupcake games every other week. They play two ranked teams a year. SEC teams are playing five or six.
0: Well, I mean, your non-conference, the SEC doesn't schedule more difficult non-conference schedules than everybody else. Look at your opening weekend. Look at the second to last week of the season every year. Like, if you want to go that path, like, I think the ACC has the most difficult out-of-conference schedule because they scheduled the most Big Ten and SEC opponents, and also you have those built-in rivalry games with the SEC the last weekend of the year. So, like, if you want to go technical, the ACC actually schedules the most difficult out-of-conference games. But the part that which one is it, though? You say how difficult the schedule is. Which one's true? That was it, the 14 out of 18 titles where SEC fans said that it just means more and that the more difficult schedule prepared you for the championship? Or now that you lost the last three and didn't even get close to a championship, is it that you're worn down by the difficult schedule? Which one is it? I'd just like to know so I can keep track.
4: No. So 14 out of 18, that's because it's homegrown products. Where does most of the football talent come from? The South. Georgia, Louisiana, Florida, you name it, that's where they come from. So and you can pay them to go north. You sound like you're from the north. And
0: I live in North Carolina, actually. What's going on?
4: That's part of the north. But
0: North Carolina's part of the north? All right, I'm actually up against it. Thanks for the call from Florida. You pick up a map. There goes, according to SEC country. Get out of here.
3: He lost me a little bit. What do you mean you pay them to go north? You think guys just want to go hang out in, like, Tuscaloosa for free?
0: No, dude.
3: I've never been. I've heard good things, but, like, for free?
0: According to the SEC, North Carolina, that's part of the north. You know why, D-Day? Because it's got north in the name. SEC logic. It's like Alabama. Did you see Alabama when Kalen DeBoer went to speak, had like the schedule up, and the first game was against my alma mater? Eastern Carolina was written on the screen. Expecting SEC folks to spell right. Or no geography. You're just holding too high of a standard.
3: More of a disrespect to your school than no one. Never mind. I'm not gonna. I'm a nice person since I got back from vacation. I'm not gonna say it.
0: Thank you. Really appreciate that. Go Pirates. While the NFL players want grass fields, citing safety, we spoke to the man in charge of the league's fields to get to the other side of the argument. What is it exactly? You're gonna want to hear it next on Westwood One Sports Night.
5: 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Brown arrives with enormous expectations. Can the star wideout be the missing piece for Drake May and the defending AFC champions? Westwood One Sports.
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0: to NFL Director of Fields, Nick Pappas, to ask him earlier in the show about the debate happening in the NFL, grass field versus turf field. We'll get to some of the arguments in just a bit there. But there's so much we want to get done here on tonight's show. It is Westwood One Sports Tonight. My name's Josh Graham, however, and wherever you're listening, really appreciate that. Or watching, you can check us out, Westwood One Sports Tonight, on YouTube and on X at Josh Graham Show. So the SEC's had a rough go. And again, media days just wrapped up. You got the insecurity. You have the hubris of the conference. It's an identity crisis. They've lost, three straight years. They haven't even gotten to the conference championship game. And it just conveniently happens at the time that teams can start paying players that this happens. It makes you suspicious. And, well, is it because of paying players under the table that the SEC had that level of dominance in the first place? The Big Ten's won those titles, three titles in 3 years, with three different schools. So then some SEC folks got mad. We took a call from Florida, who said, "You sound like you're from up north." "I'm in North Carolina." "Yeah, that counts." Let's see if Jake can do better from Georgia. 310-840-4910. Jake, go right ahead. You're on Westwood One Sports Night.
1: You're talking about the cupcake games. What about the games in between? I mean, you're talking about an Indiana team that played who until they played a good team? I mean, they played Old Dominion, Kent State, Indiana State, Illinois, Iowa, somebody, and then
0: and by
1: maybe
0: the way,
1: Oregon.
0: I didn't bring up scheduling at all. It was the last guy who's talking about the SEC schedule. I care more about what happens when the championships are in play. And if you want to look at what Indiana did against SEC schools later on, including Alabama, you could probably say that they looked pretty prepared. They looked pretty prepared for that moment, wouldn't you say?
1: I would imagine Alabama with their schedule is a lot tougher. I mean, they got out of conference playing Ohio State, so I mean that's SEC plus Ohio State that season. That's not like all the other teams that played. I mean, it's basically nobody.
0: Again, this is not about who's scheduled. I wasn't doing Big Ten versus SEC scheduling. Pardon?
1: They all count, though. All the games count, correct?
0: They do all count, but the games that happen at the end of the year, they're the ones that decide who the champion is. And the SEC hasn't even been in the championship game the last 3 years. You can't say it just means more and then not even play for championships.
1: You don't get to the end without playing all the other ones, though. It's a little easier path.
0: Okay, what is your point exactly? Obviously that's the case. But everybody else that does play in the championship games, they did what was necessary to get there, too. Obviously.
1: I'm not taking away from anything from Indiana, but when I hear cupcake games and they basically play them all year. So
0: I got you. Appreciate the call, George. Good to hear from you.
1: It's a little easier path.
0: Okay. What is your point exactly? Obviously, that's the case. But everybody else that does play in the championship games, they did what was necessary to get there too. Obviously.
1: I'm not taking away from anything from Indiana, but when I hear cupcake games and they basically play them all year. So
0: I got you. Appreciate the call, George. The other thing I want to talk about is it time. Major League Baseball, we're 10 days away from the trade deadline. 10 days away. And there's a team that it might be too soon to bring this team up, but we're going to do it anyway. The Detroit Tigers. Put up or shut up time. This is a team that has won 5 of their last 6 series, including a sweep of the Yankees. And when you look right now, they are 4 back of the wild card, came back from a 2-0 deficit in the 7th tonight to beat Kansas City. And this weekend, Kansas City's awful. You got Scooble Friday night, Mai Saturday, Framber Valdez Sunday, every bit in contention. You got Cardinals-D-backs. That was a meaningful game tonight. Going into tonight, Arizona was leading St. Louis by a half game for the final NL wildcard spot. After St. Louis plated two in the first, the D-backs just bullied the Cards on their way to a 10-6 win. But fun, meaningful series this weekend where you got Cubs, Pirates, and Pittsburgh, Yankees, Phillies. That's an annual event. You know Philly's going to be a zoo for that. Don't sleep on Cleveland and Tampa, two of the five teams in the American League that have winning records right now. And then, yeah, I mean, even Orioles, Braves. That's a fun interleague series. See, yours truly lives in North Carolina. The North. And those are the two most popular teams in our state since we don't have a big league team. So it's fun when the Orioles play the Braves. Let's go to Mr. Positive, who wants in. Are you positive about your Detroit Tigers that we just brought up?
2: Boom, shakalaka, Josh. Everybody go for your dreams. Hey, am I positive about the Tigers? Yes. But here's the thing that's running rampant in Detroit. Tarek Mad Dog Skubal. Everybody's turning their back on him. You would not believe 80% arguably because it's all about him. It's all about what he did when he had the elbow problem and that he had it from in January. But because he wanted to get the big contract, the $32 million, that he did not tell anybody, and then that put us three steps back. Oh, my God, Josh, everyone is going crazy in Detroit. They want to get rid of him, and here's the sad thing.
0: Do it. Why not? Well, why wouldn't you trade him?
2: Well, here's the thing. He's arguably the top two, three pitchers in the major leagues. We haven't had a person like him since Justin Verlander, when Justin was at his apex. What are we going to do to do him? I mean, what are we going to do?
0: Well, you have Framber Valdez, you have Casey Mize, and Jack Flaherty. I think he's on the IL right
2: Casey's
0: now.
2: Casey's injured.
0: When he gets back.
2: Casey, I think, has a hamstring injury.
0: Casey's pitching Saturday. Flaherty is on the 15-day IL, I see right here. So you wait till Jack Flaherty's going to be back, and you trade Skubal right before the deadline, get a haul in exchange, and because you're close to the playoffs right now, maybe rather than just bringing back a ton of prospects, you bring in players with control, big leaguers right now that can help your team in other areas. That's what you do.
2: Josh, I wish you were assistant head coach. You make a lot of sense. But, you know, he's picking up steam. Skubal's picking up steam. Pitched very well last time he came out, and it's unbelievable. I mean, it's unbelievable the vitriol that is going towards Skubal, and he's won two Cy Youngs.
0: All the more reason to trade him. Appreciate the call, Mr. Positive. Good to hear from you. Now let's get to the NFL field versus grass debate that we've been mentioning. There is a compromise that we should be able to find in this sport for grass versus turf. The player's position

0: back and forth a lot. We don't see the surface being the driver of those time loss acute injuries.
1: So that's enough reason. If there isn't significant data to say, hey, there are so many more injuries on turf than are on grass fields, okay, well, then especially when you're looking at cities that have tough climate, tough weather to try to maintain, and it might affect performance, we can understand that while not understanding on the other side. What excuse is there for having turf for indoor stadiums? For indoor stadiums, what's the best excuse that's out there? Because the players are universal. They want it. So if you run a team that's in one of these nine stadiums, nearly a third of NFL stadiums fit this category, and you still have turf fields, that's a little bit more difficult to defend. In fact, Nick Pappas himself, when we brought these teams up specifically, turf fields, indoor stadiums, he didn't even try to fully defend it.
0: Possible. What's feasible? We, the league, don't necessarily know how a building operates better than that own building, right? So the owners or whoever may own that building, which isn't always an NFL owner, right? Some of our clubs play inside of a building and they're a tenant to that building, whether it's owned by the state or whether it's owned by a different party. Each of those scenarios is unique in their own. We look across all those things and try and support these venues to say, hey, here's the standards you need to meet on game day. How you get there, keep us aware, right? Obviously, the question becomes, well, we just saw grass inside these buildings. Why can't we make it work in the NFL season? And the question is, maybe we can in some instances, right?
1: D-Day, here are the nine teams that have turf fields indoors. Dallas, Detroit, the Houston Texans, the Indianapolis Colts, the Atlanta Falcons, the Minnesota Vikings, the New Orleans Saints, and both the LA teams at SoFi. Those are the teams. But you notice what he said there. Well, you know, it's not for us to know what's best for teams. And also, you know, sometimes it's owned by the state, and sometimes they're just leasing the stadium. You know, that's the part where it's players want grass fields, and you have controlled climate in a dome stadium. So there isn't a great excuse there. So if we acknowledge that there are some stadiums, it actually makes sense to have turf fields for what we just brought up with cold weather cities and rainy climate like Seattle. Okay, fine. Maybe Buffalo as well. We can at least find middle ground. And if you are a dome team, there's no good excuse other than, well, we use this stadium for other purposes and we have concerts. It's, you're making too much as these billionaire owners to not justify you can maintain grass in an indoor stadium.
2: Is this not why they have gone overseas? Like, I can only speak from super hyper local experience, but when Washington played a game overseas last year, they sent people there early so they could learn up on the irrigation system that soccer teams use so they can maintain, even despite the weather that happens during the course of the week, so that they can maintain the state of grass so when it's time to play, that they can go out there and play. I think this is much more of an issue of the NFL teams and the owners just don't want to go the extra mile to invest the proper finances into getting grass, because you could very easily maintain it if you actually put the dollars and the cents into it.
1: Well, that's the last part, where if the data is telling them from the third party that there isn't a markable difference between the two, they don't want to spend that extra amount. And what I'm saying is, can we at least get to the place where if players want something in a domed environment that's controlled, where you don't have the climate excuse, you don't even have it, right? Validate all that you just said there. But then I just hope that there's some place that we can arrive where that makes sense. And who knows? Maybe this is something that gets brought up when you get to, all right, you want to have an international game for every single team in the league, and you want to have

0: of 18 games, going from 17 to 18? Okay. Well, we want something in exchange, and this might be something that you get in exchange. That's how these labor conversations work. Coming up, you'll hear from the coach of the most interesting team in all of college football, who had quite a bit to say. Keep it here on Westwood One Sports Night.
1: The Rams traded for Myles Garrett, and now comes the hard part, living up to the expectations. Can NFL MVP Matthew Stafford make one more Super Bowl run? LA's training camp starts Saturday. Westwood One Sports.
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1: With all this talk about the SEC this hour, we're going to call an audible and say, in 15 minutes, our top 10 SEC football teams. Got a ranking that we feel pretty good about. Still have a little bit of time before we share that list to think about the order of it a little bit. 16 SEC teams, pardon. And we're doing the top 10. Top 10 SEC teams, 15 minutes from now. But let's talk about the most interesting team in all of college football, certainly the most interesting in the SEC, and that would be the LSU Tigers. No team in this conference has the range of possible results that the Tigers do. They could win the league, lauded as college football's most expensive roster this offseason, thus you can make a real case for the elite talent that they possess. But so much is so new that they could also be an 8-4 team. They have 60 newcomers. 60. Obviously, a brand new staff. And as we know, continuity, chemistry, these are real factors in the game of football. Commanding this type of talent, though, is why Lane Kiffin left Ole Miss in the first place to take this job. Here was Lane earlier today at SEC Media Days making that exact point, affirming the decision that he just made.
2: Yeah, I didn't really want to say it, but you know, when you talk about the changes of places, somebody said it the other day. They said, like a month ago or whatever, they were like, well, he's been here 6 months and he's had more five-star signees and commits than he did in the previous 6 years combined. You know, that's kind of proof to me of the decision and of the combination of the two, us and LSU.
1: Mm-hmm. All these five-star recruits that he has now. He left a place that seemed to have a ceiling on it that was short of winning a national championship to a place where more coaches than not win a national title in their time at that school. And when you get to LSU, you want to talk about interesting. Yeah, you have the most interesting coach, but LSU's schedule is the football version of the Odyssey. Like, if you thought the Trojan horse was an amazing opening set piece, try hosting Dabo Swinney and Clemson as Lane Train's debut at night, Baton Rouge, Tiger Stadium. As crazy as the Cyclops or Cersei might have been, as scary as that was, that pales in comparison to some of the homecomings that Lane's going to have to make this year. He's going to return to Ole Miss in September, then to Tennessee in November. These are the places that he was once a head coach in the SEC. And as a cherry on top, three potential top five SEC teams will be visiting Tiger Stadium this year. Texas A&M, Alabama, and then Texas. So is it going to work right away? Probably. We'd say yes. Because while we highlighted some of the difficult games on LSU slate, they got some gimmies too. They got perhaps the three worst teams in the league. Sorry to Mississippi State, Kentucky, and Arkansas. And the high-level talent they acquire, it's so proven. It's Sam Levitt, the Arizona State transfer. It's at quarterback. It's the Colorado left tackle, Jordan Seaton. It's the top edge from Ole Miss last year, following Lane, Prince Wiliuman Mielen. These are going to be stars at LSU. So we have them at 9-3, perhaps 10-2. Sneaking into the college football playoff. We'll see where we have them. Top 10 SEC teams that we'll get to in just a bit. But we think it's going to work, and we think it's going to be very interesting as well. Make sure if you haven't already, you're subscribed to the YouTube channel, you're subscribed to the podcast, Westwood One Sports Nights, the YouTube channel, at Westwood One Sports. R. Willie writes in, if we have grass fields, how are we going to have good halftime shows? See, this is the logic that we expect. These are the conversations that we need to have. D-Day, is it too soon to take a victory lap on Diego Pavia? Diego Pavia, We heard from some of the pro Pavia boys when we said this guy's not an NFL quarterback, not even a backup. This guy shouldn't be drafted. And they're like, oh, he's going to get drafted. And then he isn't. So we were right there. But then they thought they had us when he signed a 3-year deal with the Ravens. See? He was going to land somewhere, released before the start of training camp by Baltimore. Waived.
3: Real bummer, because he was going to go crazy in a preseason game. And I'm sure whoever picks him up, he'll go crazy in a preseason game. He's going to be a preseason hero in some city, and then they're going to cling on to the idea that maybe, just maybe, he could be a legitimate NFL quarterback. He won't be, but damn, that preseason game's going to be fun.
1: Don't forget, the Ravens, they might be the only team that cares about preseason. Did they have that streak snapped? This shows how little...
3: Of course they did.
1: Preseason.
3: The Commanders beat them. Come on, Josh. This is like national news.
1: Sorry. Is it beneath you to bet on preseason?
3: The real sickos and the real degens will tell you it's actually better to make money and easier to make money betting on preseason games. I don't know that I subscribe to that theory, but the sickos do.
1: Damn, if we had Diego Pavia, we'd bet him heavy against the Eagles. That's what we do. Break that down. We do have Graham's Gamble that we'll get to in a bit, but Diego Pavia. See, there is a happy ending to this story, though. In the past, say Johnny Manziel. Somebody check where Diego Pavia's whereabouts are right now. Is Diego Pavia at some club doing the middle fingers? F Baltimore! F the Ravens. And then having to, sincerely, would love to know where Diego Pavia is at this exact moment. What do you think Diego Pavia is doing at this hour? Because there's no chance he's sleeping. He's not sleeping.
3: He's packing.
1: No, he's not. He's not. He's not packing right now. He's hanging out. I need to find out what the nicest adult entertainment establishment in the greater Baltimore area is. Actually, I don't even think he reported.
3: You don't know?
1: I don't even think he reported. No, I don't know. I was born there. I grew up in North Carolina. If you want to know what the fine establishments in Greensboro, North Carolina, or Charlotte is, gotcha. Can give you all the details that you might want.
3: Charlotte might be interesting. Greensboro, disrespectfully going to pass there.
1: Phillies, I think is the name of that place. Or that might be Winston-Salem. I've never been, but you see them on the side of the highway. And you're like, all right, somebody's there. Maybe Diego Pavia. Who knows? Diego Pavia, not going to make it in the NFL, don't think. We are going to reveal a top 10 SEC teams list that nobody's going to disagree about. All the SEC fans are going to look at our list and they're going to say, yep, that's right. Why? Because Josh said so. That's why. And we're all going to nod in agreement. Top 10 SEC teams heading into the 2026 college football season. That list we'll share with you next on Westwood One Sports Night.
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0: a top 10 SEC list to do. SEC football media days are behind us, which means we need to rank these teams. It's just how it works. And we have a top 10 list that we'll get to in just a second. 310-840-4910 if you want in on the program. Rodney's in Detroit, and Rodney, you have the last word to convince me what needs to happen with the most interesting team in college football, LSU, where they might be placed in our SEC ranking.
1: Well, if I'm being honest, I think Lane Kiffin reflects on leaving Ole Miss. At SEC Media Days, LSU first-hand coach said that he regrets his departure from Ole Miss and unfolded, but does not regret taking the LSU job, you know?
0: Mm-hmm. Yeah. So how do you think they're going to do this year? All right, there goes Rodney. Think we stumped him. Got it. Now let's get to the top 10 rankings. Think we're going to stick with our list despite that. Think we're going to keep things the way they are. And let's start with the number 10 team in the SEC this upcoming season. We have the Tennessee Volunteers here. Tennessee took a step back last year. They made the playoff with Nico, and then Nico had the situation, we'll call it, in the spring. He goes to UCLA. Joey Aguilar goes from UCLA, from Appalachian State by way of UCLA, to Knoxville. It doesn't go great. Tennessee football is also kind of in a transitional phase at the moment. Faison Brandon, Greensboro kid, the number one recruit in the country, is a true freshman this year. Probably not going to be ready to help you in the SEC right out of the gate. So get ready for McIntyre George action, or George McIntyre action. See, the Faison Brandon thing messed me up. You would think that Brandon's the first name, though Brandon's the last name in that. Anywho, we'll see how it goes for Tennessee, but that's a tough schedule, and that's a team that is kind of on the rebuild. Number nine SEC team. This is where South Carolina is. South Carolina benefits by playing perhaps the three worst teams in the SEC this year, looking at Arkansas, Mississippi State, and Kentucky. And let's not forget, this is a team that was right on the doorstep of making the playoffs 2 years ago with Lenoris Sellers at quarterback. Dow Loggins leaves as the OC to be App State's coach. They replace him with Mike Shula. That's not a great idea. Mike Shula was sitting in a chair too high. OC and head coach, a chair too high. Really good quarterback coach. Not a great play caller. Not a great head coach, as we've learned in his time in the SEC. So who do you replace him with? Kendall Briles. Kendall Briles, the new play caller for an important season for Shane Beamer. The seat's hot. Think that South Carolina can deliver a top 10 performance in the SEC this year. Number eight, this is where we have Alabama. This is lukewarm. Think that Alabama's going to be on the outside looking in of making the college football playoff. They got in this past year, but it wasn't all that impressive. They did win against Oklahoma in Norman in the first round. Kalen DeBoer got a contract extension, but Coach DeBoer didn't sound all that excited, all that confident in his Alabama team this year. We'll see if it's Mac that starts at quarterback for them, and they have the same skill talent that you would expect Alabama to have. Just a brutal, difficult slate. Don't think this is a great Alabama team. Think this Alabama team is going to be on the outside looking in of the college football playoff. This is going to surprise you. Number seven, we have Ole Miss. Yes, they have Trinidad Chambliss back. And yes, they got Kawan Lacy too at running back. But they did lose some key players to LSU. They also are trying to replace Lane Kiffin as the coach, but not just Lane, but Charlie Weiss Jr. as the OC. And while Trinidad Chambliss was a fabulous story last year, are we overvaluing the playoff performance just a little bit to think that that's who he is now? This is a guy that, with Sample, wasn't even playing in FBS football and obviously is a bit undersized. So how much of it is Charlie Weiss Jr. and Lane Kiffin's offense? How much of it is Trinidad Chambliss? I have my doubts. The new OC is John David Baker, and Pete Golding is a defensive-minded coach. He was the DC for Lane. John David Baker was East Carolina's OC in recent years, my alma mater, and he wasn't the most impressive play caller there. So have doubts that they're going to continue moving forward. Think they're going to take a step back with a lot of expectations, maybe too lofty of expectations in front of the Rebs. Number six. You want to talk about surprises? The Florida Gators at number six. D-Day, all in on this team. Love John Sumrall, loved him at Tulane. Buster Faulkner, you want to know why Georgia Tech at one point last year was seventh in the country? Well, Buster Faulkner was their play caller, making Haynes King a borderline Heisman candidate. Aaron Filo is the quarterback that goes from Georgia Tech to Florida following Buster Faulkner there. And they might, outside of a team we'll get to a little bit later on, they might have the most skill talent in the SEC. You have Ball, who could be the best back. You have four awesome wide receivers. You added a lot in the portal to shore yourself up front. And defensively, you return more production than any other team in the conference. And John Sumrall, he's going to get you right defensively. I think when you look at Florida's schedule, they're going to be favored in maybe 9-10 of their games this year, if possible. Where the games are being played, they have 8 games at home. I think Florida caught some breaks with their schedule. Not specifically the teams that they play, but where the games happen, how they... I think Florida is going to be set up really well. Top 5 we go. Top 5 SEC teams, post-SEC Media Days. We got Texas A&M at 5. I think outside of Kirby Smart, Mike Elko is the best coach in the Southeastern Conference. That is my belief. And they have Marcel Reed at quarterback. We'll see how they hold up on the offensive line. But you just trust that that defense is going to be a monster. And you trust Marcel Reed a little bit. A lot of it, actually. This was a playoff team from last year, and you have a fabulous coach. Texas A&M top 5 team. Number 4, we got Oklahoma. D-Day, before breaking his hand, John Mateer was the betting favorite to win the Heisman Trophy in October. I'm going to believe that that's who he is more than what we saw from him in the stretch run, which he's acknowledged this offseason. Yeah, it wasn't him playing with a full deck. You want to talk about really good coaches as well that are bound for a breakthrough. Brent Venables is that. Just look at what Clemson football's become since Brent Venables took the Oklahoma job. And look at what Clemson was before Brent Venables was the defensive coordinator. Brent Venables, Oklahoma, John Mateer, maybe the best defense in the SEC. Either that or A&M or a team we could get to in a second. Love this Oklahoma roster. Even though the schedule's difficult, I do think Oklahoma has the goods. Number 3, the LSU Tigers. We're believers that this team's going to go 9-3 or 10-2 perhaps. LSU, you could make a case they have the most talent with all they've spent, and you have the Lane effect. Lane Kiffin coming in to Baton Rouge. This could be good right away, and we suspect it will be, and it will end with them being in the playoff. The top 2 seem kind of obvious. It's just what order they're going to be put in. We got Georgia at number 2. The Bulldogs have Gunnar Stockton back. You just bank on Kirby, and his recruiting is top-notch, and the guys they lost are going to be replaced by really good players as well. Do have some questions at receiver, replacing Zachariah Branch, though. That might be the only concern or question you have about Georgia. The Dogs. Who's that coming down the track? Mean Machine wearing red and black. They're number two. And the number one team in the SEC, it's got to be Vanderbilt. Clark Lee, no, it's Texas. This team, gonna sound like Stefan from SNL back in the day. This team has everything. You got Arch Manning at quarterback, who is gonna be probably right there as a Heisman front runner at the start of the season, and the way he finished the season makes sense that he's in that consideration, winning 7 of the last 8 games. You add a guy that isn't a household name yet, but is going to be. Cam Coleman is a mother bleeping freak at receiver. He's so good, he made Auburn's quarterback look decent at points last year. Now he's playing with Arch Manning, and you got Wingo on the other side of him. They brought in from NC State, Hollywood Smothers at running back. This offense is fabulous, and the O-line's going to be good. The defense, that front seven, not something you want to mess with. This Texas team has literally everything you want. They're the best team in the SEC. D-Day, do you have any issues with the list?
2: No, not really. I've told you multiple times I'm bullish on LSU. I do wonder about the Mateer thing. It's very easy, I feel like, in hindsight to be like, yeah, no, I was super duper hurt at the end of last year, and I think he was for part of it, but I don't know. He's inaccurate. It's a big problem. You can't coach accuracy. Sometimes you either have it or you don't. I'm also worried about Texas.
0: Really?
2: I'm worried about Sark.
0: Is this like a personal thing that you're worried about?
2: No, I just the way that he it hasn't been nearly as bad at media days, I don't think. But I think during at SEC meetings and when he's spoken a little bit during the offseason, I have not heard a confident individual. He's speaking a little too brash, and I feel like he feels the pressure a little bit more than he has in years past at Texas. Because for what you mentioned, it is accurate. They are loaded at every single position. And if you are not having success at that school, it's going to be a problem. I think he feels it a little bit, and I don't know how he's going to handle it.
0: That will be interesting. We'll point this out. So, gotten to know the last year or so, Jake Dickert, who's the head coach at Wake Forest. Live in Winston-Salem, by the way. Go Deeks. And the names of his quarterbacks, D-Day, the last 2 years he was at Washington State, named Cam Ward and John Mateer. And so, heard a ton of stories about those guys. And when it comes to breaking your hand, what coaches will tell you, the most difficult thing to get back is like power, torque when you're throwing the ball. And when you start playing in colder conditions, and it gets cold in Norman, you need to power the ball even more. So the fact that you had a broken hand that he was coming back from, and it was right when it was getting colder when he was returning, that seemed to have an impact on the way he was throwing the ball. By the way, this is a very important note. My son, 20-month-old son, met Jake Dickert and the Wake Forest mascot, the Demon Deacon, earlier this week. Easily one of the 10 most scary mascots. That's a different list that we can do. Scariest mascots in college sports. He's in the top 10, the Demon Deacon. And Jake was proud of my son for not crying. Because he's been to a number of events where kids see the Demon Deacon with the big top hat and a bow tie that's stapled to his chin, and they're frightened. Frightened. Don't even think the Demon Deacon smiles either. So it scares children. It did not scare baby Daniel. didn't scare him. It was a lot of pointing, and he didn't take his eyes off of him, but no crying, no scene whatsoever, and it impressed the Wake Forest coach. Not enough to get an offer, but it impressed D-Day.
2: Is that maybe potentially a not great thing? Is that baby Daniel's way of saying, like, I just see a weird-looking dude at home all the time, so this mascot, that's nothing.
0: Yeah, he's like, why? It is one of the few figures that he doesn't point at and say, da-da. He didn't say da-da when he saw.
2: Well, that's good, because if he would have pointed at the mascot and said da-da, I think that would have been an ego blow. Like, you're happy on one hand because he's handling it well, but on the other time, you're like, wait a second, I look like the weird mascot?
0: Yeah, tough one. Tough break. How do we do with our list? 310-840-4910 if you want in on the show. A division champion in the NFL has already landed behind the eight ball. And we'll tell you what team that is and why that is next on Westwood One Sports Night.
3: 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Future Hall of Famer Mike Evans joins a talented roster. Can San Francisco stay healthy and finish the job to secure their sixth Super Bowl title? Westwood One Sports.
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1: Don't look now. 2 weeks from tonight, right here on Westwood One. Carolina Panthers beat the Arizona Cardinals in the Hall of Fame game. That's in Canton, Ohio. Those are precisely the two teams that opened up camp today. But one team's start was unfortunately more noteworthy than the other. The Carolina Panthers' first practice of training camp could be a bad omen for their 2026 season as a whole. The injury bug has already bitten the reigning NFC South champs. One of Carolina's top rushers is Nick Scorton, second year, second round pick out of Texas A&M. Showed some real signs as Carolina was winning towards the end of the year to win the division. He went down with a knee injury at practice. How serious was the knee injury? Well, he was carted off. He was in tears, and teammates were locking arms in prayer as he exited the field. We later learned of the day it was an ACL tear, meaning his season ends after just one practice. Here was Panthers coach Dave Canales on the decision to end practice early in response to Scorton going down.
2: Just know how much these guys mean to each other, and if we go up there and I go up in front of the guys and preach, you know, the fact that we lead with love and respect and connection and relationship, you know, this moment, while we can certainly move the drill and keep the practice going, you know, we had enough time. Jeff and I kind of talked about, we had enough time in the practice to just, you know, to get a kickoff and everybody come up and just make sure that they send them some love, you know, for who knows what it is, but it's a chance for the guys to connect, and I wanted to make sure they had a chance to do that.
1: Yeah, it's been a bad week for the Panthers. You had a couple other injuries to starters they announced yesterday. Veteran right tackle Taylor Moten missing the start of the season with blood clots. That's not something to mess with. Star corner J.C. Horn, he needed stitches for cutting his foot while running barefoot, apparently. Yeah, the vibes aren't good for the NFC South champs. Far from NFC champs. They were under 500. But related to the NFC South championship distinction, Carolina's first-place schedule now, it's a concern for 2026. According to Warren Sharp's projections, the Panthers have the third worst schedule in the league. Third most difficult is probably the better way to put it. And when you dig into the details, it's just relentless. You open with 2 out of 3 on the road, the exception being Chicago. Then you get the earliest bye, which you do not want, especially with the schedule now being elongated 18 games or 18 weeks. They get 2 out of 3 on the road coming out of the bye at Philly, at Green Bay. They even close the season with 2 out of 3 on the road. Meanwhile, Tampa's going to be poised to take that division back after winning it 5 in a row and having that streak snapped by Carolina. There are reasons to be optimistic about New Orleans with Tyler Shuck and Kellen Moore going into year 2, Atlanta. They feel better about the coach they have now, and we'll see with that skill talent if they're able to take the next step. Ultimately, Carolina's fate is going to come down to the offense. More specifically, Bryce Young's entering the fourth year of his career. Still hasn't gotten an extension. Neither has C.J. Stroud, the number 2 pick in that draft. Important years for both these quarterbacks contract-wise. But don't forget that Carolina invested extensions and running back Chuba Hubbard and receiver Jalen Coker. These are players that, if they don't take steps forward, that really hurts the team. And even though owner David Tepper was at an event with NFL Commissioner Roger Goodell tonight talking about the Panthers being, quote, a championship team, a playoff team, if you will, this looks like a 7-10, maybe 8-9 team. A lot like last year. See, 6 feels too light. 9 feels like too many. That's kind of where this football team is right now. And the vibes are not great after one day of training camp. We just put out our top 5 or our top 10 SEC teams. Just put out those rankings going into the season with the close of SEC Media Days being today. Our top 5, if you missed it, A&M 5, Oklahoma 4, LSU 3, Georgia 2, and Texas at number 1. 310-840-4910. Heard from a lot of folks in SEC country, so let's go back to that well. Johnny's in Atlanta. Johnny, how did we do on our list?
3: Man, I don't like how you put Georgia second. I'm really not a fan of Archie Mann. I think he's fool's gold. And once again, he's going to prove it. I think I think Texas, one Texas team should be number two, but it's not Texas. I think Texas A&M and that recruit class they had this year, it's going to show you a lot of stuff. So
1: Isn't going to help you. Yeah. That class isn't going to help you, but for a couple of years. Love Mike Elko. As I told you, outside of Kirby, I think he's the best coach in the sport or in the SEC. It's just that. You say Arch Manning, but he was great over the last 2 months. They went 7-1 in the SEC.
3: I understand that he went seven. They won 7-1, but they lost. Like I said, they gained a receiver. But like, I really feel like Archie Manning is not the guy. He proved it. He proved it when they played against Georgia. And you got to put like this. A lot of this stuff went on their defense too. So.
1: Who would you rather have, Arch Manning or Gunnar Stockton as your quarterback?
3: Gunnar Stockton, Raven County all day. Gunnar Stockton, Raven County High School all day. And he's going to prove why he should be running for the Heisman and everything else. So that's my take, and I really think Texas A&M should get more love than what y'all giving them. But hey,
1: I had him at fifth. I had him at fifth.
3: Hey.
1: Most rankings don't have them in the top five. I do.
3: I love their recruiting class, and they will spend. And one thing about Texas A&M, they spend money. They spend a lot of money. Texas do too, but Texas A&M spend a lot of money. And we'll see. Call you back when the season starts up. Yeah, have a good one.
1: I'll remember this, Johnny. Thanks, Johnny.
3: All right.
1: D-Day, were we disrespecting A&M at all by having them at five over Ole Miss and Florida and Bama?
4: Oh, totally disrespectful. If you're not one, you should be angry.
1: If you're not first, you're last, as a wise person in SEC country once said.
4: The trophy case is empty. You know, you guys got to fill that thing.
1: Bobby, did you hear that from Mike Elko this week?
4: Somebody asked, love the way they do that.
1: It's great. Somebody asked, how do you keep your guys from being complacent? And Elko's like, I show them our trophy case, and there's nothing in it.
4: So
1: let's hear more
4: work,
1: from Lane Drain.
4: Like, do they just have a shelf that's in a prominent position in the facility with nothing on it?
1: They should. It's a good idea. That dude put, I don't know if he actually won trophies at Duke. Did they win the Coastal when he was at Duke?
4: He won that one Monday night game against Clemson with Riley Leonard.
1: I was there. And I realized I had been at several basketball court storms. I had never been to a football field storming before, and I made a mistake. I was at the front when all the students were right there about to storm the field. And I looked at who was directly behind me as I'm trying to go get players after this scrum happens. And the guy standing right behind me was Derek Lively. And nearly got trampled by Derek Lively. Duke Blue Devil. As Duke beat Clemson on that Labor Day Monday night. Getting to Lane Train. He had many interesting things to say at SEC Media Days. Probably none more interesting than this comment, where he did admit, he did apologize. Again, for the Vanity Fair comment where he said that there was a racism element to at Ole Miss, what he had to overcome versus being at LSU that gave him an advantage, being at LSU. He acknowledged that he was wrong in saying that, but then he volunteered quite a lot else when asked about it.
5: You know, I made a challenging decision and change. And I think as I look back to that, I thought I could find a way for everybody to understand. And now as I look back later on, that was never going to happen. We're all going to die. And so some of the things that we put importance on, we worry about, and what this person says and that, like, really aren't going to matter. And when I lost my dad, I started thinking that. And I really started thinking, When I grew up, there were two people that I thought just wouldn't die. My dad and Hulk Hogan. And then I watched that special and really like Hulk Hogan died too. Like there's no way Hulk Hogan was ever going to not wrestle and die. And he did. And so it just made me reflect really on like, I can't be so concerned about little things and what people say and this. And you got to make decisions. You got to go with them.
1: Was that where you thought that was heading, D-Day? Where he was talking about, you know, everybody's going to die one day. And I made a decision and people don't understand it. And I was mad. I was sad when my dad died and Hulk Hogan.
4: Nothing has disappointed me more in Lane Kiffin's life than him revealing that he's a Hulk Hogan fan.
1: There you go.
4: You tell a lot about a person, especially now, if you still like Hulk Hogan.
1: Getting to Lane Train's social media policy. Apparently, no social media apps are on Lane's phone. Something he's channeling from Nick Saban. And you will hear Nick Saban giggling in the background on the SEC Network set when Lane was telling this story earlier.
6: No social networking policy. How so?
7: Well, I think sometimes I've said this before, like in parenting, you know, you don't understand your dad at the time. And then later on you come back and go, man, he was on to something. I say this in coaching. Realize that coach had it all figured out. It's why he's the greatest of all time in all the national championship. He wasted no time what? On social media. So now I'm sitting here trying to preach, but man, if you get off social media, you'll be so much more focused. You'll be a better coach. You'll be present. He's probably sitting back like, hey, no shit. I was trying to tell you that.
8: 10 years ago.
7: Yeah, like a dad does. Yeah. Like I do now with my son.
1: There it is. Lane Train. Do you think, D-Day, that we could get away with not being on social media? This is a question I ask myself so often, because that does sound like a wonderful place to be.
4: I pray for that day to come.

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0: Yes, we do. 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It's a nightly feature. Football and baseball, top of mind.
1: Money all day, you know. It's time for Graham's Gambling. Let's

0: Carolina Panthers and the Arizona Cardinals. Carolina's season win total is 6.5 wins. Slight over, kind of disrespectful that it's 6.5. Are you kidding? They won the division last year. They won 8 games. They did a lot in free agency. So we go slight over, but don't love it. And for Arizona, Arizona and Miami are the two teams in the NFL with season win totals 4.5 for the season. Smallest total in the league. Don't think that they're going to get the 5 wins. So we're going under, and we kind of like that. Arizona under 4.5 wins. To the MLB we go. This is a bet that I love, and you're going to hate. And that's okay. We're taking the Toronto Blue Jays, who won tonight, against the Boston Red Sox at Fenway. The Red Sox had their 15-game winning streak snapped by the Baltimore Orioles last night, and we say they fall back to earth. We're going to value the larger sample size of what this Red Sox team has been over what the last 3 weeks are, or what the last 3 weeks have been. And the reality is that this has been a pedestrian, mediocre team. They have the winning streak. It's over now. It's not like they're throwing one of their aces. It's Sandoval throwing against Treya Savage, East Carolina Pirate, of the Blue Jays. And at plus money, we're going to take the Blue Jays plus 108 to beat the Boston Red Sox. That is our baseball bet for Friday night. There you have it. Now let's get to the biggest storylines heading into NFL training camps. Training camps have started, so this is what is the talk of the league. And it starts with the health of Patrick Mahomes. His ACL and PCL tear, week 15, it's the first major injury that Mahomes has sustained in 10 years being in the NFL. He sustained it on December 14th. He underwent surgery on December 15th. The reason we're being specific about the dates, recovery is projected to take 9 months. The Chiefs opener, it's as late as it could possibly be. Monday Night Football on Westwood One Sports. Denver at Kansas City on September the 14th. Exactly 9 months to the day that he had that injury. Bo Nix's status still unknown on the other side of that matchup. If Mahomes is healthy, and he is expected to be clear, although it's not been made official yet, he is expected to be cleared full go for training camp. If he's healthy, the Chiefs should return to the playoffs and be a contender. If he doesn't look like himself, then they probably go back to looking closer to that 6-11 team that we saw a year ago. Second big storyline heading into NFL training camps. The LA Rams. Just the LA Rams. Like, this is a team that's viewed as the favorites to win it all. That's what happens when you bring back the MVP quarterback, Matthew Stafford. You bring back the Offensive Player of the Year that somehow wasn't Matthew Stafford. Puka Nacua was the winner of that award. He comes with his own problems. The biggest acquisition of the offseason was obviously Myles Garrett, who was the Defensive Player of the Year. So it's going to be really fun watching Myles Garrett work alongside Kobe Turner and Jared Fisk on that defensive front. See how teams handle that. Oh, and let's not forget the potential of Aaron Donald returning. And they unveiled new uniforms. D-Day, do we still have this for people who are watching YouTube, Westwood One Sports Night, or on X at Josh Graham Show? The Rams, as we've been on the air, unveiled two alternate uniforms. One is described as fearsome white, not to be confused with exciting whites that you can get when you're in the Harris Teeter wine section. It's a nod back to the fearsome foursome of the 70s starring Deacon Jones. White jersey, blue numbers and trim, blue helmet with the white horns on it. White pants as well, kind of like a color rush. And then you have Classic Soul, an alternate yellow jersey. We were incorrect at first saying that this is a color rush, that it's yellow pants, yellow jersey. Was it white pant or blue pant that went with these jerseys? Hadn't seen it. This is where I lean on Oliver Popular's uniform knowledge and telling me
1: white pants.
0: What it looked like when they
1: white pants.
0: Debuted this. White pants. So white pants, yellow jersey. Would have been cooler if it was blue pants. Because you have the blue number and the blue stripe. Blue helmet still, but gold horns on the Rams helmet. So white pant, that kind of makes me think less of it. I think I like, D-Day, can't believe I'm saying this, but I think I like fierce white. I think I do.
2: That yellow color's ugly. Looks like mustard.
0: Whoa! It's just yellow. It is a mustard type of yellow. That is what it is. So, that is the LA Rams' second big storyline, and they debuted those new jerseys today. The third biggest storyline heading into NFL camps, it is quarterback battles. And there are three noteworthy quarterback battles to discuss. Shedeur Sanders versus Deshaun Watson in Cleveland. The fans almost exclusively want Shedeur, while team sources have indicated inside the building that Deshaun has been better during OTAs. That Deshaun is kind of expected in league circles to be the starting quarterback of the Browns. Then you got Kyler Murray versus J.J. McCarthy in Minnesota. McCarthy deserves the opportunity to be the QB1, you would think. He won four games in the month of December last year. He is only 24 years old. You took him 11th or 12th overall 2 years ago. Maybe you learned your lesson from bailing on Sam Darnold too soon, the way that they did. So we'll see how that shakes out. Kyler Murray wasn't exactly setting the world on fire at Arizona, benched in favor of Jacoby Brissett, leading to him being upset and wanting out. And then in Atlanta, you've got Tua versus Michael Penix. Similar to McCarthy, you would like to think Penix is the starting quarterback at camp, but the big difference between the two is you have Kevin O'Connell has vested interest in J.J. McCarthy. Played a role in him being drafted, has been there. Kevin Stefanski, the new head coach in Atlanta, does not. He doesn't owe anybody an opportunity. There's no reason for him to pick favorites. Just line up whoever the best quarterback's going to be. And in that division, that an 8-9 team won it last year, you're probably thinking, yeah, we can win the division right away. You can win the division right away, year one of Kevin Stefanski, if you have good quarterback play. Especially when you have Bijan Robinson you're giving the ball to and you're throwing the ball to Drake London. So, the quarterback battles, the LA Rams, and the health of Patrick Mahomes, those are the biggest storylines heading into NFL training camps. Make sure if you haven't already, you're subscribed to our YouTube channel. Westwood One Sports Night is how you can watch us in addition to listening to us. It's always great to hear from our fans, such as BHS, who writes in, why are you trying to do a national radio show when you're such a pathetic homer? I mean, seriously, it's so over the top. It's disgusting. Yes. My homerdom. Constantly repping, as he's pointing out, East Carolina, the ACC, anything North Carolina. Jesus, dude, I bet you still have a blankie. I do have blankets. Like down, D-Day, you're pro blanket, right? Do you have a blanket on right now as you're producing this show?
2: I do have my blankie on. I didn't realize that men couldn't use blankets anymore.
0: Also, my homerdom,
2: You are a Panthers fan.
0: What, the Panthers? I said the Panthers were going to win seven games and probably not win the division. That's my homerdom Panthers take? Oh, my God. Or is it that we're just talking about the the Panthers, one of the two teams that started camp today, and the guy tore his ACL. It's news. What's the point of trying to defend yourself? Only makes you look worse. So here's what we should do instead. Wanted to make some room in today's show for D-Day to nerd out. D-Day, Comic-Con's this weekend. You're our superhero movie king. What are you more excited for, Dune 3 or Avengers Doomsday, both movies that are coming out the same day?
2: Well, I haven't seen the Dune movies yet. I need to watch them, but I have not seen them yet. I've been waiting, had to read the books, now I can watch the movies. I'm going to do the double. I'm going to pull Scott Hansen. I'm going to stop hydrating the day before to make sure that I don't have to get up to pee, because odds are most theaters are going to be showing both of them within like 5-minute intervals of one another. But I'm very excited to see Dr. Doom, because Dr. Doom's a badass character. And I'm excited to see how they use him. The Avengers lineup that they currently have in the latest and first trailer is not that exciting. I'm hoping we get more after Spider-Man this upcoming weekend and maybe at Comic-Con. But that lineup is not that exciting. But Dr. Doom is exciting.
0: Here's the bad break that they found. You put this thing out there because Comic-Con's coming up this weekend. That makes sense. Put out a trailer for it. The problem is you put it out the Monday after The Odyssey comes out. And because The Odyssey was shot exclusively in IMAX and it looks amazing and everything was shot on location across the world, it would make any movie's cinematography look like absolute dog crap. And that's a problem with the trailer. I hope the movie itself looks better when you get there, but
2: they can't screw up Dr. Doom. They just can't. The last installment of the Fantastic Four, which was the worst thing ever, despite having pretty decent actors with Miles Teller and Michael B. Jordan, it was the worst thing ever. That adaptation of Dr. Doom was literal garbage. They can't do it any worse.
0: Okay. You have about 60 seconds to tell us how your cruise went last week.
2: It went very well. One more thing on Avengers Doomsday. They're not going to do this. They're not going to. They should do it. They're not going to. It would make my life if at some point when Dr. Doom is officially unveiled in the movie, there is an MF Doom song playing behind him. Marvel, drop the budget. Pay for the MF Doom song. It'll be awesome.
0: D-Day's giving this out for free. MF Doom song, not for free. But the advice from Denton Day, for free, and it should be listened to. There is an NFL team that has no identity, and there's a college sports league that is going through a bit of an identity crisis. And we'll tell you who's who when you continue with us here on Westwood One Sports Night.
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0: That's me. And we're asking this question. As training camp begins in the NFL, who's the worst team in the NFL? 310-840-4910. Rather than asking you who the best team is and then hear the chorus of people say, it's the LA Rams, let's ask who the worst team is. 310-840-4910. Because as clear as LA is the favorite, it should be just as clear that the Arizona Cardinals are the worst team in the league. It should be just as clear. The Carolina Panthers, they started practice today and had one of their starting edges tear his ACL and be lost for the season. Yet, the silver lining, the solace that they should take, they should find solace in that they're not the Arizona Cardinals, who also started practice today. They're going to face off in the Hall of Fame game 2 weeks from tonight. The Arizona Cardinals, no one had a worse offseason than them. They had two of the dumber controversies in the league. You had the Jacoby Brissett contract standoff. That speaks to how cheap the Bidwells are, how dysfunctional the team is. He's viewed as a starting quarterback, yet ranks 32nd in quarterback salary behind Ty Simpson and Marcus Mariota and Davis Mills. You're talking about $5 to $6 million guaranteed. That's what it would take to take care of Jacoby Brissett, who's only due $1.5 million guaranteed this year. Not a ton for starting quarterbacks in the league. Clearly, Arizona's best player, Buda Baker, agrees with this. He posted on X recently, quote, just want bro to get his bleep done. He's not asking for what you think. Bro's asking for the bare minimum. Actually, below the bare minimum. Let's just get it done. Buda then said this after learning prior to practice today that Jacoby Brissett would in fact be practicing.
1: You know, some things were slightly said. That's just how I am. I just want everyone to be on the field. If you're signed with the Arizona Cardinals, be on the field, get work in, grind, take it one day at a time, and you know, whoever's with the ones is with the ones. But at the end of the day, you're only going to get better by practicing. So just the ability to have him even practicing, that's going to be good for him.
0: Sounds good. Jacoby Brissett, okay. And let's not forget, last week, a personnel director was suspended for allegedly giving draft information to gamblers. An act so stupid, it kind of explains what Arizona did with their picks. If this is a guy that's in charge of helping them make their picks, it kind of explains how bad that draft was, because the Cards, they had the worst draft in the league. Despite having needs at premium positions, positions where it's hard to find talented players at, they decided to draft a running back at number 3. Now, this isn't a criticism of Jeremiah Love. I think Jeremiah Love's a fabulous player. Just ticked that he ends up on the Cardinals. The same way it's upsetting how excited we were about Marvin Harrison Jr. entering the league and then what he's been or what he hasn't been in Arizona. It's NFL Siberia, where your career just goes to die or to disappear. This is the part that's funny about Love going third, though. It's not just that they had needs at other positions, but given what slotted salaries are at the top of the draft, Arizona gave Jeremiah Love the most lucrative contract in NFL history for a tailback. That doesn't seem like the smartest of business. Hey, let's give a guy a record deal who's never played in the NFL before. That's why you don't take running backs third overall. Then with their second pick, Arizona selected, again, got premium needs, and you take an offensive guard. Again, premium needs, yet you take a position where, with all due respect, you can find stopgaps for guards on the waiver wire. Good teams do that. It got even worse in round 3, though. They selected Miami quarterback Carson Beck. And to put it charitably, Carson Beck going in round 3 is a bit of a stretch. But given that Arizona is terrible, and they are a year removed, we are a year removed from an all-time quarterback draft class, it seems like you're wasting your third-round pick by taking Carson Beck, knowing that you're probably going to be drafting your future answer in next year's draft. That seems like a bit of a waste. Maybe a lot of it like a waste. So, what do we expect from the Cardinals this season? They're going to be one of the three worst teams in the league, if not dead last. But you tell us who the worst team in the NFL is going to be this year. 310-840-4910 if you want it. Because to make matters worse, Arizona has by far the most difficult schedule. This is according to Warren Sharp's projections. They open with 3 out of 4 on the road, the exception being the champion Seahawks. That stretch is followed with 8 straight weeks against potential playoff teams. It's just hard to find where the win could come. And don't forget who we're talking about here. It is a 3-14 Arizona team breaking in a first-time NFL coach, head coach, in the most difficult division in football. This is why Arizona is tied for the lowest season win total this year at 4.5 wins, tied with the Miami Dolphins. But Denton Day, we'll put it to you. Who's worse, Arizona or Miami?
2: Arizona.
0: I think you're right. Got more belief in the Jeff Hafley hire in Miami. Have more belief and Malik Willis than any of these quarterbacks that they just picked up in Arizona. Carson Beck and Gardner Minshew and what's going on with Jacoby Brissett. Yeah, I think we got that one right. SEC Media Days came to a close today. And if you want to know what the biggest takeaway from SEC Media Days were, two words fit the bill. Insecurity and hubris. That was the story of SEC Media Days. This conference is suffering an identity crisis right now. It has grown accustomed to being the singular dominant force in the country. And that was understandable when, at the beginning of this decade, they won 14 national titles in an 18-year period. Hashtag it just means more. But that period has since been followed by the Big Ten Conference, winning the last 3 national championships and doing so with 3 different schools, and to make matters worse, the SEC not even finishing as a finalist in any of those seasons. As a result, you've seen SEC coaches, you've seen SEC fans get defensive and insecure about why they've been overtaken. Maybe even in denial that they have been overtaken. They certainly don't like it when you bring up the fact that their dominance conveniently halted right around the time it became legal for schools across the country to start paying their players, the way that the SEC almost certainly was not doing so behind the scenes or under the table the last couple of decades. This is where we get to the hubris of the SEC. Just listen to the Commissioner of the Week, Greg Sankey, talking about the competition level of the Southeastern Conference.
3: Now we, and I recognize that a 9-game Southeastern Conference football schedule, coupled with our expectation that we maintain a high-quality non-conference opponent, creates one of the most, in fact, I'm going to scratch what I wrote, it creates, without question, the most demanding sets of football schedules in all of college football. Competitive excellence. When you look at our schedule, no one has created the kind of weekly competition that exists in the Southeastern Conference.
0: It's unlike anything we've ever seen before. The talent that we've seen in the Southeastern Conference. The part that makes this funny, though, is last decade, you heard SEC Commissioner Greg Sankey and before him Mike Slive say the same thing during the dominant stretch, 14 titles in 18 seasons, saying, well, the reason why we're so prepared towards the end of the season is because of how difficult our schedule is. We're just more battle-tested. Uh-huh. built different, the SEC. It just means more. And now we're hearing SEC coaches say, oh, the reason the Big Ten has won is because their schedule's not as tough as ours. And our teams are worn down by the time we get to the CFP. See how circular of an argument that is? Yeah, it's, which one is it? By the way, Sankey talking about the nine-game schedule, it damages the pushback that he has against expanding the college football playoff. All the other conferences, they're on board for 24 teams. The SEC is not. Sankey's the one holdout. The coaches in the conference, they want expansion. They don't care if it's 16 or 24. They want expansion because that's what they were promised when agreeing to a nine-game schedule. Hey, if we're going to play more games in SEC play, we need more playoff access. So if Sankey, and by the way, here's another piece too. If Sankey really does believe he has the best conference in the country, someone explain why he shouldn't want the most playoff spots available. That means, I mean, the more spots that are available, the more SEC schools that could be in the playoff, and thus more opportunities that you can win the national championship. And by the way, all of this is putting aside the obvious hubris that was on display when Sankey threatened that the SEC might take their ball and go home, that this is real, that they might go and govern themselves. To that, I say, go right ahead. Go ahead and try that. Not saying the SEC would fail in doing so. They could find a way to fund it and financially, okay, they can see how they could do it. But we're just thinking in the context of football. Don't think most people know how much conferences rely on the payout that you get from the cash cow the NCAA has, which is the NCAA tournament. A lot of the power that the NCAA has, very little of it versus where they were in the past, it's because of that tournament that they wield such power, or any power at all, because that tournament distributes so much money out to the conferences, even still today. So if the SEC leaves because, all right, the NCAA doesn't sanction our football championship anyway, we can still just separate and do our own thing. Okay. See what happens for your other sports. Go see if any of your other sports will be merited their titles and their championships without competition against other leagues. Good luck with that. Sincerely. The SEC, they've made it very easy to poke fun at them. First off, having your media days in Tampa, in a hotel in Tampa, that's just funny. That's not remotely close to any SEC schools. Gainesville's the closest, 2 hours away, plane travel for everybody else. And they also, they have fans attend SEC Media Days. And we're not even talking about the fanboys that masquerade as media. So it's a hilarious thought just to imagine. What do you think would be, D-Day? You've been to Media Days and things like this before, I imagine. What would be the most entertaining aspect of a Media Day to have fans in attendance? Have it be a spectacle, a spectator event for fans to attend.
2: They should be allowed. You should be taking rival fans and putting them in the coaches' press conferences. And there should be three questions. Not censored, not edited. You just pick the three fans and say, go ask a question to the rival coach. Have at it. I don't care what direction. It's free. We do free for all Friday. It's free for all, three for all. You get three questions, free for all, any way you want to go.
0: But here's what's funny. I don't know if it'd be much different than what it is now. Like, did you see the question that Kirby Smart was asked yesterday? I think it was, are you disappointed that Tennessee isn't on your schedule because... Do you feel that you're just lose that was one guaranteed W on your schedule? I think it was the exact question.
2: They do allow a lot of bloggers in there.
0: Uh-huh.
2: A lot of bloggers.
0: They did not allow legend the Paul Feinbaum phone caller who apparently applied for credentials and was denied.
2: Good.
0: And got thrown out of an SEC function. Good. An SEC. Yeah, it's a step in the right direction. Feinbaum callers. Paul! Paul! They're throwing me out. It would have been great if he actually called the Feinbaum show after that. Paul! I'm outside in the lobby. Let me in. Paul! Featured tonight. Actually, before we get to what's ahead, let's go to James. He's in Houston. I say the Arizona Cardinals are the worst team in the NFL. D-Day agrees with me. James, what do you say?
4: I believe the Cardinals are the worst in the NFL. I feel like they got a lot of work to do, man. You know, they don't even have they don't have anybody that they can really rely on to make any super miraculous plays or get anything done in the season and try to get a, you know, not a winning record, but not a complete loser record.
0: March for Arch? That's what Arizona's doing this year? Is that the move?
4: I got to be honest, I don't see it, man. I don't see how that could do really anything insane.
0: All right, I hear you, James. Thanks for the call from H-Town. It's good to hear from you. If it's not Arch Manning, who's the top quarterback to come in next? I guess it would be Dante Moore. Can't think of anything fun with that, though.
2: Julian
0: Less
2: Saiyan.
0: For more?
2: Going Super Saiyan.
0: Ah! Let's go Super Saiyan.
2: Yeah, there's something
0: Less
2: you could
0: do. Less for more?
2: Less for more. That's pretty good. That's a good play on words there. Something you could do with CJ Carr if you're a believer in CJ Carr. I don't know that I'm there yet, but if you're a believer in CJ Carr. You going car shopping? I don't know.
0: Some ideas. Featured tonight in Say What? Lane Kiffin speaks. And so does a star quarterback, plus an incredible guest on our show today. And it's all next on Westwood One Sports Night.
5: Patriots training camp opens tomorrow. A.J. Brown arrives with enormous expectations. Can the star wideout be the missing piece for Drake May and the defending AFC champions? Westwood One Sports.
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0: Kelly Clarkson instrumental since you've been gone? Kelly Clarkson! Best line of the movie, 40-Year-Old Virgin. Perhaps the best comedy of the 2000s. Right there with Anchorman, of course. Guarantee we've done this segment already, so we're not going to do that. What was the suggestion that a texter, D-Day, had for the Dante Moore tanking protocol?
1: Yeah, we got a texter that shot us a message and said, "Don't score for Moore." That's from John in Colorado.
0: Thank you, John. Appreciate that. Is Since You've Been Gone for sure the best Kelly Clarkson song? Or would you put something up against it? This is where we pick the brain of the music savant, Denton Dagg, because you have Since You've Been Gone, which, if memory serves, is spelled with a U, the letter U.
1: Very
0: Since You've Been Gone. Very 2000s thing. But you also have Behind These Hazel Eyes, which was a banger. You have What Does It Kill You Makes You Stronger. It's pretty good. And there was another one that has a very long title.
1: My Life Would Suck.
0: My Life Wouldn't Suck Without You. It's good.
1: Breakaway, Because of You. She got some bangers. Wrapped in Red, if you're a Christmas caroler. I don't know that you can Christmas carol Kelly Clarkson songs. I would not advise that, actually.
0: Oh, she did do Because of You. That's a good one, too.
1: Yeah, Kelly Clarkson was moving. She was moving in the mid-2000s.
0: She did A Moment Like This? That was her? Wow. Huh. Okay. Sorry, Shaquille O'Neal meme. Sorry, was unfamiliar with your game. Pretty clearly, Kelly Clarkson. But, where we started originally, Since You've Been Gone is the number one song. It has to be. It has to be. Because I have the Billboard chart up now. And it was on the chart for 46 weeks. I think the next closest was Stronger, 37 weeks. Actually not true, Breakaway. How does Breakaway go again, Oliver? Can you find Breakaway by Kelly Clarkson? Be funny if our entire channel gets taken down because of Kelly Clarkson music. I think we'll be fine.
1: She's in the media space. Now, she should know.
0: Kelly, you know. You know the deal. See, we have the LeBron band that's going on right now, but not a Kelly Clarkson band. So, D-Day, if you need to replace the LeBron interview that you canceled for tomorrow with Kelly Clarkson, she's in the media. She understands it.
1: She hosted the interview, Kelly Clarkson.
0: She hosted the NFL awards. What do they call them? NFL honors.
1: Sang with
0: Kirk
1: Cousins.
0: Few years back. Great moment. Excellent sport. Oh, yes. This is it. How's the chorus go? Oh, thank you. This is not where we thought the segment was heading.
1: This is so mid-2000s.
0: It really is.
1: But it's so mid-2000s.
0: All right, that's enough of Breakaway. We'll break away from that. I feel I can top that, though. If I'm going to say what is the most quintessential mid-2000s sound, I'll hit you with this, D-Day. And this probably represents a dozen groups. That sound. Right there. That's Papa Roach. That's Nickelback. That's Hoobastank. That's fill in the blank, all the bands that were inspired by Pearl Jam that put out stuff in the 2000s.
1: We always find our way back to Hoobastank. I think as a show, we are doing a lot of heavy lifting for Hoobastank at the moment in big 2026.
0: Sounds like we need to book Hoobastank on the show. This sounds like it's Denton Day's pet project to try to get Hoobastank on the show.
1: They're still active.
0: Let's go to Eugene. He's in Arkansas. Eugene, we're asking who the worst team in the NFL is, and we all seem to be in agreement it's the Arizona Cardinals. Are you with us?
2: Honestly, I think the Vikings are going to be the worst team. They signed Kyler Murray. I honestly don't know what they're thinking. Kyler Murray, he's not on the Cardinals
0: for a reason. They won nine games last year, man. They won nine games last year.
2: They're going downhill. All I see is downhill. I think Kyler Murray should go back to playing baseball. I don't think football is working out for him, if you want me to be honest.
0: Well, if it's not working for Kyler Murray, why not just play J.J. McCarthy? They won nine games with J.J. McCarthy last year. Why not just go with him?
2: I mean, that's not my decision. They can do what they want, but either way, I don't see the Vikings doing anything anytime soon. They're just rolling downhill in my eyes.
0: Got it. Thank you, Eugene. Good to hear from you in Arkansas. As promised in this segment, as D-Day no doubt is researching to see if there's a contact for Hoobastank to see if they want to talk some ball, I sincerely would like to know more about Hoobastank. Like, is there a sports team that they claim? Like, have they sang like the anthem in Seattle or somewhere? Just randomly naming a place. I'd like to know more about the sports interests of Hoobastank. And we'll get back to that after we play Say What?
3: They are who we thought they were.
4: We in here.
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8: Because there's a drive in a deep left field by Castellanos. It will be a home run.
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5: With Josh Graham.
0: D-Day, by the way, it was the highlight of ACC football media days. To see who I've gotten to know a little bit, Tom Brenneman. And I had him watch over my stuff when I went to go to the bathroom before I left. And I introduced him to Will. Will Dalton, though, did not recognize the name at first. I'm like, you know who that was, right? He's like, no, who is that? Fly ball to left field for Castellanos. And Will's eyes just nearly popped out of his head. He's like, that was him? Yeah, it was. That didn't come up in our conversation, though. NFL field director Nick Pampas joined the show earlier. He laid out the stance that the NFL has on natural grass versus turf fields, and according to third-party data he's received dating back to 2018, he says there is no significant difference in injuries on one surface versus the other. Listen.
12: Got it. So when we look at, you know, the non-contact lower extremity injury rate for playing football, when we divide it out by surface, we see no statistical significance. So no change. The injury rate on grass is the same as the injury rate on artificial surfaces. I think a key thing to keep in mind, though, is we also look a little bit deeper, not just at the frequency of the injury happening, but also the severity of the injury. So when we look at whether it's ankle sprains, ACLs, MCLs, Achilles, anything to do with any of those injuries, your time loss, big burden injuries, it jumps back and forth a lot. We don't see the surface being the driver of those time loss acute injuries.
0: The players want grass. The teams want the flexibility because of the stat that he cites. And it saves them money. They use that stat as a shield to say, hey, there's no significant difference between the two, so if we have the choice, let's go with the turf. that requires no maintenance almost, as we use these stadiums for multiple uses for concerts and other events. Fascinating stuff with Nick Pappas. Really do appreciate him joining us. You can find that conversation on our YouTube channel, searching Westwood One Sports Night. While things look bad in Arizona, it's been an ominous start to the Carolina Panthers training camp. Panthers edge Nick Skorton tears his ACL during the team's final first training camp practice. And here was Dave Canales talking about why it was right for his team to halt practice after he went down.
3: Just know how much these guys mean to each other, and if we go up there and I go up in front of the guys and preach, you know, the fact that we lead with love and respect and connection and relationship, you know, this moment, while we can certainly move the drill and keep the practice going, you know, we had enough time, Jeff and I kind of talked about, we had enough time in the practice to just, you know, to get a kickoff and everybody come up and just make sure that they send them some love, you know, for who knows what it is, but it's a chance for the guys to connect, and I wanted to make sure they had a chance to do that.
0: We've spent plenty of time talking about this injury and how it impacts the Panthers. What we haven't talked about a ton

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2: This is the dilemma. The fans want Shador, but the Shawns looked better behind the scenes based on whatever reporter has said so far. Have you seen the video that's gone viral of Shador Sanders working out?
3: Yeah.
2: Any thoughts?
3: I mean, what are your thoughts? You're the swole king, Peloton lord over there.
2: Well, he's pressing 30-pound dumbbells.
3: Shoulder pressing, yeah.
2: Yeah, shoulder pressing. And I got by a Dove Kleiman post that had the caption, "Insane! He's doing this with ease!" And I'm thinking, this is supposed to be impressive? And it got me. I actually said to you guys earlier, I'm like, well, you know, holding it over your head, most people probably are rolling their eyes at 30-pound dumbbells being hoisted up by a starting NFL quarterback.
3: A regular person. Cool. NFL quarterback. Son of Deion Sanders. I think that plays a factor into this, too. So you know he'd been lifting for a minute. Maybe not as much.
2: Lastly, the Lane Train. He says there's already been affirmation in his decision to leave Ole Miss for LSU. Here was that affirmation.
4: You know, I didn't really want to say it, but you know, when you talk about the changes of places, somebody said it the other day. They said, like a month ago or whatever, they were like, well, he's been here 6 months and he's had more five-star signees and commits than he did in the previous 6 years combined. You know, that's kind of proof to me of the decision and of the combination of the two. Us and LSU.
2: Last question, D-Day, before we check in and see what you found out about Hoobastank. Is LSU the most fascinating team in college football? Because I think it is, and I might have a blind spot. Like, who's even second? Like, in terms of national appeal, national interest, like, what else? Who else?
3: No, I mean, they're definitively number one. Texas Tech would have been
2: if
3: in there.
2: If Sorsby was playing,
3: that, they would be in there. But because they're not, it's LSU. I mean, Indiana's interesting because can Cignetti do it again? They paid a lot of money for a quarterback, so that's interesting. There's like a bunch of side pocket stories that are interesting. I mean, Alabama's interesting because who is their quarterback? Clemson is interesting because who is their quarterback? I don't think people care enough about the controversy that was Darian Mensah to really say that Miami is, like, super polarizing. So it's LSU and then everybody else in, like, a distant, distant second. Maybe Texas, from what I said earlier, because it feels like Sark is openly feeling pressure in a way that he hasn't before. But that's, I don't know that most people are putting two and two together there.
2: What'd you learn about Hoobastank?
3: You're going to love this. Are you ready? Are you sitting down? They do have a confirmed sports fandom. They're Dodgers
2: fans. Is that right? Like Pacific Dodger fans. Really? Really?
3: They're from L.A. They were founded in, I don't know where Agora Hills is in relation to Los Angeles. I don't know if that's like a neighborhood that's in Los Angeles. But that's where they're originally from. And I'm guessing they're just not going to be Angels fans.
2: Isn't Agora Hills a Doja Cat song?

0: That's more your. I don't Doja Cat.
1: I can already see it, the wheels turning for Dodger fan Oliver Popular. I'd be offended if we're not bumping back to some Hoobastank in just a few minutes. What do we have and put it to bed?
0: We are going to cool down for the summer. Next.
1: Next.
2: The Rams traded for Myles Garrett. And now comes the hard part. Living up to the expectations. Can NFL MVP Matthew Stafford make one more Super Bowl run? LA's training camp starts Saturday. Westwood One Sports.
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0: 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Thanks to Nick Pappas for joining us on the program. On a Friday night show, you want to talk about fun? 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Most entertaining guest in sports talk. That should be a great deal of fun. We hope you'll be with us for it. Make sure, if you haven't already, subscribe to the YouTube channel, subscribe to the podcast, however and wherever you listen or watch. Greatly appreciate that. Hope that our guy Drake Toll and Pete Souza are in favor of the hashtag LeBan. LeBron coverage? None of it. Nope. Until he picks a team. Banned on this show. Hashtag LeBan. Let's close out today's program the appropriate manner, though, by putting it to bed.
1: So it's obviously summertime, hot outside, not just in the good old U.S. of A. It's hot everywhere, right? I stumbled across a story, Josh. This one has your name written all over it. In Japan, they are offering a human-sized fridge that you can sit in to beat the heat. Walking outside, damn, it's 93 degrees. Maybe the real heat index is like 104. I don't want to be walking in that 104-degree heat. Let me go sit in a fridge to cool down a little bit.
0: There are teams that have this. The Panthers actually had like one of these like trailers that are essentially fridges that you can sit in to give yourself a little bit of a breather. That sounds nice, though.
1: This is like weirdly hits home. For me, my wife and I, a couple of weeks ago, were like, we need a show to watch. We're not watching anything. We need a show to watch. So we found a show. It's called The Burbs on Peacock. Have you heard of it?
0: Mm-hmm. I'm aware.
1: Great show. Very, very funny. I like Keke Palmer. She stars in it. I don't feel bad spoiling it because I think it's been out for like a year.
0: Yeah.
1: One of the characters has a body inside of a human or like a walk-in fridge. So like I'm a little on edge about the idea of just fridges existing where a human body is going to be in it.
0: There is a scene in the movie Manchester by the Sea that covers this subject matter pretty well, talking about similar discomforts. That is a movie so sad, it's great. That is one of the saddest movies of all time. Like, I would put that movie up against almost any movie, certainly this century, when it comes to sad. Manchester by the Sea.
1: Are you claustrophobic?
0: No.
1: So you could sit in the fridge?
0: Yeah.
1: Because, like, how much square footage is a human-sized fridge going to be? It's not one size fits all. Yeah, there's only so much you
0: can do. I venture to say this, it's like a trailer less than it is a fridge, is my guess. Unless you said it has the dimensions.
1: I didn't see dimensions. But this is not a trailer. I don't know. I think trailers are very common in America for things like this. I don't know how common they are elsewhere.
0: Just realize I didn't share my personal on turf versus grass that I think is important because related to this conversation, yours truly almost tore his knee up on playground turf earlier today. True story. So, little Daniel is only 20 months old, so he was too small to go down this big slide at a place in downtown Winston called the Collidium. It's like part museum, part playground. But he wanted to go on the slide so badly. He kept pointing to it and saying, "Dada! Dada!" We also saw some snakes. We saw, like in an exhibit, saw like a parrot. Daniel was very excited to see the parrot. Now, again, too small to go on the big slide. This slide is not made for adults, though. So I bypassed probably what I was supposed to do and went down it with Daniel. And we zipped through it so fast that we fell. We went through the slide and fell because of our speed. And I broke the fall with my knee being caught on the turf. Hurt my knee, but Daniel giggled louder than he had the entire morning long. So it was worth it.
1: When you say fall, you mean like you finished the slide, right?
0: Finished the slide, but there was no way with the speed we were going that we'd stop at the bottom of the slide because I am a bigger adult. I am bigger than all these kids that are supposed to be riding this thing. So we, with more speed, we fell at the end of the slide.
1: Okay. I just want to make sure you didn't, like, fall through. Like, midway through.
0: No, good clarification.
1: I mean, that'd be like a traumatizing experience for he'd never go on a slide again.
0: No, Daniel giggled louder than he ever had the entire time. When Dad said, ouch, that was my knee. And then there was an adult that looked over at me and shook his head. That was my experience. A little older than mine. A little bit more agile. However, Daniel, he'd be moving. Starting to get... We might start doing some three-cone drill very soon. Get some of that foot speed right. I would love to know what Drake Toll's three-cone time is. I think our show has him. You, me, Linnell, three-cone, we got you, Drake Toll. You don't want this.
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0: 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There's nobody better. I have decided, I've deduced, there's no one in the world better than Pete Souza, and he joins the fold to co-host again today, 6 a.m. to 9 a.m. Eastern Time. Stu Kovacs produces this week, and Laura Jimenez runs the board. Is Lane Kiffin just kind of an ass? Can we start there, please? Can we? My whole day yesterday, my whole Twitter feed was just populated. And I know we can get to more LeBron today and WNBA and the NFL grass thing. And maybe there is now some fatigue on SEC Media Days. Right? It's hard for a conference Media Days to become the story in a week because it's just a bunch of coaches giving answers to questions over the course of a couple days at a podium. But SEC Media Days has brought out the stars. It's brought out the fireworks. And Lane Kiffin yesterday filibusters at the podium for 16 minutes, just saying stuff to avoid questions. And then the new LSU head football coach who left Ole Miss and even said it was kind of this shameful firestorm, just once again looked a little silly. Pete Lane Kiffin, who was promised to never be at it again, is at it again.
1: I am really not sure if he's a con man. Or if there's something going on. Really, I mean, like, I feel like he could be one part con man, but then there's part of me, too, that thinks he's very authentic and he's pure in his intentions and he just can't get out of his own way. Yeah. Either way, wherever the guy goes, it becomes toxic at some point. I think it's hard to imagine. I was thinking about this yesterday, doing the same thing you were doing, just kind of wading through all of the Lane Kiffin stuff for SEC Media Days, and I really pose the question to myself, like, is this a bad guy? Like, is this a bad guy? Or is this just sports guy doing, you know, he referenced Hulk Hogan yesterday. Is this just sports guy being like a wrestling personality almost? And I am still not quite sure, but he's got me again. Like, he is the lover that can always get me back. And I'm like, you know, it's going to be different this time with Lane. Because last year, what happened at the end of the season, to me, is like sports malpractice. Like, you take a program, you put them in a position to reach the zenith, and you bounce before they have that opportunity. I, as a kid, can't imagine, like, I thought about this again. Like, what if Barry Switzer had left Oklahoma to go coach, like, Notre Dame? And he, like, the Sooners weren't going to be with him for the championship game. That never would have happened.
0: Yeah.
1: Like, never, ever, ever would have happened. And now it's happening over and over again with this guy. And I think my one last point here was because I love Al Davis. I the Raiders are my favorite story in football. I just love the silver and black, the autumn wind. But what Al Davis did to Lane Kiffin, like, it's almost like, you know, when people show you who they are, believe them. And when Al Davis tells you that they're like that too, you damn well better believe them.
0: Yeah, this is not the first time Kiffin's been in the spotlight for controversy. And this is a minor one compared to some of the headlines Kiffin's been a part of over the course of his career. And I want to go through a couple of these, Pete, and almost weigh how we got to this version of Lane Kiffin. It's the Drake Toll Show, Westwood One Sports and the Westwood One Sports app. Pete Souza co-hosting. 2009, he leaves Knoxville, Tennessee.
1: I love a timeline. I love a timeline.
0: I should go back to early 80s, late 70s. Kiffin's born to the Hall of Famer Monty Kiffin, right? That's the true timeline. And born into a football family. And after the 7-6 season at Tennessee, Kiffin's he's built because he's got this car salesman vibe to him. He's easy to buy into if you're a fan of Lane Kiffin. He reminds me a lot, and it makes sense at LSU, of Kim Mulkey. This is how Kim was at Baylor, where a lot of the country can hate you, but if this person's coaching at your school, they're in your camp, you are almost, you're programmed to like them. You enjoy that the person who carries themselves with moxie and they're kind of an ass, that person's on your side. That's how Lane Kiffin was in Knoxville and drummed up Tennessee fans. He then leaves. There are riots in Knoxville. They're like, we'll kill the guy. If he's ever here again, we'll kill him. He leaves high school recruits high and dry. Fan base is betrayed. He's gone. Then the Oakland Raiders overhead projector firing, you mentioned, Al Davis. Just awesome moment. A year and a half of his tenure.
1: Al wasn't working for the cover of GQ that day either. That was a rough one for all of us.
0: It's awesome. It's beautiful. Just like sunglasses, walks in. Here's my projector. I think the advent of smart boards were here. Like, we had TVs. We could have done something a little more modern. We went projector. Let's explain to you detail by detail why Lane Kiffin was fired. He has meltdowns at USC. He kicks reporters out of press conferences because they reported on player injury, like standard reporting. Just, hey, so-and-so's got a hamstring injury. They're doubtful. Bang, you're done. No more credential. Then he gets fired on the tarmac, goes to Ole Miss. There's a slap-in-the-face exit. Even, again, he said at the podium yesterday, Lane Kiffin said, that leaving Ole Miss, I regret a lot of that and the way that it happened. And then on the way out, Pete, you might remember this one from February, he gets to a podium and is like, yeah, you know, Oxford's a little more racist than Baton Rouge, so it was hard to recruit black players. And you're like, what is happening right now? Right, the racial safe haven of Baton Rouge, Louisiana, that's always been so pristine in the boot. And really, if you want, you know, sans a timeline, just his media, social media use, the troll lord toxicity of tweeting at coaches, posting videos, posting memes, posting pictures of girls, and his Snapchat usage. It seems like a guy who's got some foundational issues, and Pete, he keeps telling us. He keeps coming to the podium and publicly saying, I, Lane Kiffin, have foundational issues. But every time we start to believe he's rebranded or rebuilt himself, we become the fools for believing Lane Kiffin would be any different.
1: Well, I think he's like working through his like new chapter in life, and I have personal experience with this, you know, being sober for more than a decade. You know, he stops drinking when he's at Ole Miss, and his life really changes. I mean, you can just do like a physical timeline. It's very clear when he starts to live different. And he has mentioned that alcohol was a huge part of that. And he mentioned yesterday about no longer being on social media. And we talk about this in recovery, too. You know, a lot of times recovery isn't about gaining stuff. It's about getting rid of stuff, right? You get rid of alcohol. You get rid of social media. So that's where he pulled off the ultimate con with me. I thought, okay, because when I stopped drinking, I really had like a personality shift. You get a lot of help. They add structure in your life. You add structure in your life. You have a higher power in your life if you're into certain ways of doing it. And I think Lane does too. But he doesn't really live what you would consider a sober life. Like, you have to be honest with people. You have to look them in the eye. You have to do what you say and say what you do. And that's where he falls short. And so I wonder if for Lane, internally, he's got his family back. I mean, that's a fact. You know, like, on the home front, it seems like things are as in tune as they've been in his life. And he's been honest about that. And I think that makes it easier for him to be a bit of a douche when it comes to the sport of football. Like, I truly do. I think he is still a mess. And my situation is, am I going to let him con me again? And I think I am. I mean, I'm taken with him when he's at the podium. I really am.
0: That I like that as the thesis of this. Lane Kiffin is a mess. Lane Kiffin is a mess. And it might be for better or worse. Now, the pressure that's built in with that as an SEC football coach only gets worse and worse when you go to a school like LSU. Benjamin Watson, NFL player, now analyst, earlier this week, said that it is LSU winning a national championship or bust. They need to make the national title game in year one under Lane Kiffin of the season's a failure. Here's Benjamin Watson.
2: An LSU fan is
0: I may have to get to Benjamin later.
1: That was a great drop. I'm an LSU fan.
0: I'll continue then, Ben. Thanks. The pressure that's mounted on Lane Kiffin, and even he had a chance to respond yesterday. One of the ways he responded, this is why I think Lane Kiffin is still a problem, or is a problem, is when John Sumrall, the new Florida coach, said, I'm not going to complain about a 9-game SEC schedule. I'm not going to complain about it. I'm not going to complain about being an SEC football coach. Kiffin did the opposite. Here is Lane Kiffin on the tough SEC schedule he has to face this year.
2: I just think that it's going to cause issues that we've already seen. Until we can get to a world where people can actually look at teams and say, that team that is 9-3 with their schedule is a better team than that 11-1 in a different conference, which now I think we aren't even close to doing that, I think it causes a problem.
0: And this was a topic all day yesterday of analysts, coaches, even Nick Saban saying the problem might be that we're valuing wins too much. The SEC continue. This is the same conference who had half the field in the college football playoff last year. The SEC is continuing to complain that they're not given fair access to the college football playoff when, Pete, no one is given more access to the college football playoff.
1: Well, and I do want to add, Shahan J. Araj, a wonderful CBS Sports college football writer. Yeah. After Kiffin mentioned that 9-3 quote, Shahan tweeted, fun fact is that Texas would still have missed the college football playoff in 2025 if it was based solely on FPI and advanced metrics. It wasn't a Big 12 or ACC team that took their spot. It was Oklahoma, who was 15th. The three worst at-large in FPI were all SEC teams. So that argument doesn't even hold up, which is the smoke and mirrors show that we saw coming out of SEC media days. And I was disappointed because as much as I don't trust Lane Kiffin as far as I could throw him, I do trust Nick Saban. And now, mind you, Nick Saban's still getting $500,000 a year from Alabama. And there's still a lot of we in that slang. And he's talking about the SEC yesterday. And to your point, Drake, he mentions, well, maybe the best conference doesn't necessarily or isn't reflected in the national champion. We have a deep conference. We had all those teams in the college football playoff. Like, you know, that is a definition of the best conference in college football. And I'm like, wait a minute, dude. This is Nick Saban, so now you're lying to me too? It just feels like, and then you have a connection to Lane Kiffin, and now I'm like, is this the Illuminati? Like, what is happening here? Like, these people are telling us things that are not true, and there's numbers over here that say they're not true. And then Greg Sankey, I go back to, like, the guy went from Tony Soprano to Michael Scott in the course of, like, two weeks or a week.
0: Yeah.
1: I mean, really, that's a question, Drake. Like, when we talk about SEC Media Days, I feel like Greg Sankey is the biggest loser from this whole thing. Mm. And ultimately, the conference is too. For the first time since I can remember, dude, and we're talking maybe 20 years, the SEC feels desperate.
0: That's a good tease.
1: The SEC feels desperate.
0: Can we do a whole segment on that, please? I agree. The league that has all the draft picks, that has the best recruits, that the transfer portal, the NIL, the best infrastructure in college football, they are talking desperate. It's not hidden anymore.
1: Yes.
0: The rhetoric is desperate. Can I raise you that question, though, before we hit the break here? Is Lane Kiffin, to tie a bow on this, we talked a lot yesterday about LeBron James just wanting attention and how it's mostly benign. He just loves attention. And I know that Kiffin, like he's admitted to hurting people in his camp. And there are distinct differences. But as it pertains to just wanting and loving attention, LeBron James loves and wants attention. Lane Kiffin loves and wants attention. And a lot of the attention he's gotten at the forefront of his social media use or his press conferences has been benign. Like Kiffin's actions yesterday didn't necessarily hurt his college football program. Maybe he's just this, and it doesn't have to be a negative thing, just this massive, this professional grifter that has this all in the palm of his hand. And it worked at Ole Miss, and it might work at LSU too. Just because he is a problem, it might not be a bad thing for a guy that continues to be at the top of the conversation.
1: Yeah, and I think you're totally right, and I think lost in all this is that he's an amazing coach. And some people, you know, I feel like there's a lot of oversight with that. And that's interesting in its own right. It's almost as though he's like crazy like a fox. You know, like we all, because think about it. You're not looking at LSU right now as big, bad LSU. You look at it as, you know, a new primetime drama that just added a brand new cast member who's going to be like to infuse life into a dying show because the ratings were going down. You know, so now let's get a superstar television actress on the backside of his career. Like, let's get Burt Reynolds on Evening Shade. That's probably before your time. But Burt Reynolds played a high school football coach.
3: A little bit.
1: It was a good show, too.
0: I really I'm more of like an Arrested Development era. That's where I really hit my stride there with the Bluth family. When we come back, the SEC is desperate. If you're a college football fan, if you're a Western Kentucky fan, you bleed red. If you woke up today and you love the SMU Mustangs, if you love the Texas A&M Aggies, the SEC is screaming desperation. America's top college football conference might just be number two behind the Big Ten, and they can't handle it. How did we get here? And is it true that they're desperate? It's Westwood One Sports and the Westwood One Sports app. He is Pete Souza co-hosting this with Laura Jimenez running the board and Stu Kovacs producing. Is the Drake Toll Show.

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11: 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The pitch. He hits a little bloop into right. It's going to get down. Ramos went back to third, and the throw comes home late. 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Rodriguez comes through with a base hit, and the Giants in 12 beat the Pirates 7-6.
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0: And I was taking shots from the front and the back.
1: It is Westwood One Sports, the Westwood One Sports app. Good morning. The Drake Toll Show, Drake Toll with you. Laura Jimenez runs the board. She's good, man. She's good, Pete. She's done it again.
2: She's real good.
1: She's done it again. Stu Kovacs produces today. It is the Drake Toll Show. And you posed a great question there. Like, it's so good that it sparks so many ideas and thoughts for me of the SEC being desperate or overrated, or is it, are we finally seeing kind of this red button mode where, what did you say, from Tony Soprano to Michael Scott?
2: Michael Scott, dude.
1: Yeah. The commissioner, Greg Sankey's gone. But it doesn't even start with the, to me, it doesn't necessarily start with the commissioner. It starts with these flag bearers for the conference like Nick Saban. So Saban, when pinged on the SEC versus the Big Ten, I mean, this is the greatest college football coach of the modern era, at the very least. And when he's asked about the SEC being the best conference, and he's given a prompt about the SEC versus the Big Ten, here's what he had to say yesterday on ESPN. Nick Saban on the SEC versus Big Ten.
3: We had five teams in the playoffs last year. I think we'll have that many teams in the playoffs again. They have to play each other. And it's a special thing with a special team who has things go their way.
1: And things go their way. Right? This is the split rhetoric that we get out of this, Pete. This is what stopped me about this quote. Is we're talking about a conference who usually has things go their way. They had five teams in a 12-team college football playoff last year. But all I've heard this week from Nick Saban, from Greg Sankey, from Lane Kiffin, from Eli Drinkwitz, the Missouri head coach, is complaining about how hard it is to be the SEC. At some point, for a conference that hasn't gone to the national title for now three consecutive years, I don't believe this anymore.
2: No, and you shouldn't. Because they're telling us not to, with everything they're saying and with everything they're not saying. For the first time, I really feel like the SEC has been politicking, filibustering, you know, like what do they say, a stumping, you know, like when you open a campaign, like, or when you continue your campaign. They're constantly out there feeding us these narratives that's not backed up by play. It's still the deepest conference. And in my opinion, it's still top to bottom the best conference. But there was a while there where there was no question about it. Now there obviously is, and the future is, I don't want to say bleak, but it's uncertain because of the landscape change.
1: I want to push back on that. Like Vanderbilt, who had the Heisman runner-up Diego Pavia, they lost to Iowa. Iowa was an 8-4 regular season team. Vanderbilt lost to Iowa in a bowl game. And maybe the push, I don't want to answer this for you, but sure, there is the, well, the SEC doesn't want to play in bowl games. And it almost adds to the point of, like, we are trained to say the SEC is the best conference, the deepest conference, but where's the metric? Well, I'm running out of metrics.
2: Yeah, you and I don't have one right now ready for you, but I do have my heart and soul, my experience, which says something. And I believe that the SEC, when you look at their schedules from top to bottom for each team, an SEC conference schedule is particularly daunting. As opposed to a Big Ten schedule. I just feel like there's almost no bottom anymore in the SEC, especially with Vanderbilt getting better. And that is, you know, in the Big Ten, there's Rutgers, right? There's who else? Maryland, you know, like any day now, Mike Loxley's going to get fired. I can't even believe he's coming back. But there's, and I'm not using the best of examples with the Big Ten, but to me, the depth is not as extreme in the Big Ten as it is in the SEC. But here's where your point is going. I think we're headed in a direction where it's going to be better, and I think other conferences are going to catch up and be better as well. Look, dude, people saw Indiana last year, and everybody's trying to equal it now. People think that they can use their millions or billions to almost like pseudo own a pro football team by pumping money into their alma mater. Now, the issue with that is there's only one Kurt Cignetti, and I think people are going to learn a tough lesson this year. But the fact of the matter is, these guys are willing now to reach into their deep pockets and put more money out there. And I don't know. You know what's interesting, Drake? I want to see what you think about this. We heard about donor fatigue, right? I'm sick of paying $2 million for a quarterback that starts two games and is never heard from again, right? But like here we are talking about an arms race. And the fact that it's like we have more disposable income than ever now in these college sports, and it's going to change the face of so many programs, right? Like we talked about SMU, Michigan State.
1: Yeah.
2: She's got $400 million, dude. Like that can make a whole roster. Like really good.
1: I like the schedule point that you made, and yes, in this arms race, this money race, what we are learning is now the 12, 15 top teams in college football have evened themselves out enough that I think number 13 out of that group can beat number 4 pretty handedly, and that was showcased last year when an Indiana, who wasn't the biggest spender, beat Alabama, who's spending more in NIL, 38-3 in the college football play. Once you hit the top tier of spenders in college football, you get to become, you're part of the party, you're part of the show, you can compete and win at a high level. And it's the Drake Toll Show, Westwood One Sports, the Westwood One Sports app.
2: So, Drake, real quick, I think one thing that you just mentioned, you know, Indiana won a national championship with dudes from JMU, like five stars from all over the country. And I think that we are, again, this is like the money side of it now is almost like our new version of analytics. Like, if we throw all this money at players and build the best team that money can buy, we're going to win. Well, the problem is you got to factor in, are your guys actually going to play, like, together, play well? Do they have that fortitude internally? And do they have a coach like Kurt Cignetti? Like, that dude could very possibly be a one of one. I know it's a small body of work. That were, you know, I'm not going to say he's one of the best coaches of all time. I need more time. I mean, what he's done is amazing. And clearly he's vaulted to the top of the coaching industry right now. He's top three in the country. But I believe that this is a little misguided. That okay, we can just spend money and get the best team. But ultimately, that's going to change how college football is run.
1: I agree. And another portion to back that up is on no day of the week should LSU lose to Houston. That was a bowl game last year. LSU walked in with 66 blue chips. Houston walked in with 6. Like that's the number. 66 blue chip recruits versus 6. And so you're like, well, LSU had 28 opt-outs. Yeah, they still have 38 more blue chip recruits than, you know, 38 different blue chip recruits who can go out and play against a Houston team who has 6. There's not a world where we grade these athletes, and Houston should be on the same playing surface.
2: Well, again, how good of a coach is Willie Fritz? I mean, are we starting to overlook the importance of the coaches, the mentality of the quarterbacks? I think we're missing something now when we're assembling these teams because we're moving so fast at light speed, adjusting to the changes.
1: So now I'm thinking about... I mean, yeah, right? Rhett Lashley at SMU, to bring SMU back into this, just how good of a football coach he is. Because he's winning with a budget that's not the same as what a Clemson, a Florida State, what a Miami is going to have year in and year out. And a Dabo Sweeney on the other end, who is failing in this new era of college. Now, Dabo wouldn't say, oh, you know, a couple bad seasons, get a water out of our boat, we'll be good to go. But you're seeing guys like... Rhett Lashley, these smaller names in college football that have ascended with Willie Fritz at Houston, that have ascended with smaller brands, Kalani Sitake at BYU, because of how they coach and handle their programs without the money of a blue blood, a blue chip program. And that's where I think maybe the SEC is trying to hire guys like John Sumrall out of Tulane. How do we go, Alex Golish out of USF, how do we go find the Willie Fritzes of the world, what Houston just did, and replicate that at Auburn, and replicate that at Florida? It's the Drake Toll Show, Westwood One Sports, the Westwood One Sports app. He's Pete Souza co-hosting. On the schedule conversation, though, yes, the SEC, we're prone to believe the SEC has the toughest schedule in college football. Pete, 16 of the top 20 strength of schedule schools in America right now per ESPN are SEC schools. So when strength of schedule, but
2: and there's a metric behind that.
1: Right. And this metric goes into how many the recruits you have and if you play at home or I mean it in fact there's a logo piece to this. Do you play Georgia? But I look at Vanderbilt's schedule this year, and there are three marquee games. Now, they're huge. Georgia, Alabama, Ole Miss. Now, I think Alabama and Ole Miss could both be beatable for a team like Vanderbilt this year. First-year head coach at Ole Miss, and Alabama still has its question marks. Georgia, they are the Georgia Bulldogs. From there, though, you got Florida, Mississippi State, Kentucky, and Arkansas, Austin Peay, right? The USC Trojans, conversely, they play Oregon. They play at Penn State. They play Ohio State. They play Indiana. Damn, Pete, those four games alone yeah. are better than yeah. an SEC schedule. And that's not to mention
2: And I think it's changing. I mean, right now, talking to you, like, I'm not one of those guys who's, like, 10 toes down on, you know, this debate. I mean, I feel strongly about what I've said so far. Yeah. But, like, this is moving so fast, like I just said. Like, literally by the minute, it seems like the Big Ten is starting to eclipse the SEC. And that's when it goes back to body language and aura. And, like, Greg Sankey and the SEC used to walk into a bar at 12:30 every Saturday night and could walk out with any woman that they chose, right? Now they're walking into the bar. It's 2 o'clock, dude. And they've got that sketched out, like, I got to find somebody to go home with before 2 a.m. energy. And you get what you get with that. I personal experience here, notwithstanding. So what I can tell you is, like, I don't believe the SEC feels good about its future. And I'm very curious to see if the SEC kind of already knows that, right? And the writing is on the wall with the financial landscape being smoothed out. The top is never going to be, the ceiling isn't going to be as high as it was at Georgia again. You know what I mean? Like, they just can't get all those recruits and stack those teams like they used to because there's money to go all over the country.
1: Yeah, that's why Texas Tech has landed the last two number one overall prospects in high school football. It's what Tech's doing, and I've had conversations with college football coaches who are interested, actually. They don't love it. They don't hate it. They're interested to see how the experiment plays out, is while Alabama can promise that kid $200,000 as a freshman. Because that's an insurance policy. You don't know what they're going to do in college football yet. That's a lot of money to dole out for what might not pan out. Tech says, hey, we'll give you $400,000. We believe in you. Come play here for multiple years. You honor us, we'll honor you. And maybe that's what works out for Joey McGuire, but it's taking the five stars away from a school like Georgia. Pete, I want to close this SEC talk here. You said the SEC is desperate, or they look desperate, they might be desperate. What's, and if that's the water cooler tip, if I walk into work and I say the SEC is desperate, then what? Right? Is that a problem? Is it good? Is it, like, what
2: yeah,
1: is the,
2: no, yeah.
1: What's, if you say the SEC is desperate and I say so what is the so what of that?
2: Well, the so what is you've got to prove it on the football field now. Like, because all this is based
1: on
2: quote unquote talking season, right? Which I think is more out of control than it's ever been. Because we are now sitting here on a Friday morning, the week of SEC Media Days, and we're talking about this like somebody actually played a game.
1: Right, yeah.
2: Nobody
1: yeah.
2: played. Yeah. Nothing has happened. This is all based on all of the smoke that has been pumped out by coaches, ADs, some players, us. And we love it. It's so much fun. But I've never seen the credibility shoot up around these media days. I mean, 30 years ago, this was a glorified press conference. Now it's like the season premiere of your favorite show. Yeah. And I love it. But it's a little dangerous. Like, I myself need to tap the brakes a little bit. We love this so much. We just shoot it right into our veins and go crazy. And I think, like, we need to pause on that just a little bit. But the SEC and its aura, which has shifted a little, I am curious to see if that is something that we see kind of filter from the top down. You know, this impenetrable force is now all of a sudden somewhat vulnerable. What's that going to look like this year? What if they don't make the college football championship game this year?
1: Yeah.
2: 4 years in a row?
1: And does that mean, I think, to add on to that, as I'm unpacking the take as well, does it mean the ACC, the Big 12, does it mean Tulane has an open opportunity to rise to prominence in college?

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0: 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Stu Kovacs produces. Laura Jimenez runs the board. Is the SEC dead? I don't even, desperate's not even the right word anymore. Dead. Dead. 310-840.
1: Oh my God, I just saw Fonzie go over a shark.
0: 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Pete last night had to call alongside Cam Stewart on ESPN for the Party Animals and Indianapolis Clowns in the Banana Ball Championship
1: 7
0: League.
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0: The mothership.
1: YouTube,
0: man.
1: Clowns. Like, literally dominating sports television's biggest medium. Congratulations.
0: And in the middle of it, Jackie Bradley Jr. walk off last night to win it 4-3 in the ninth. Awesome, man. It was awesome. Great night for the sport of banana ball. We've been chatting SEC today and Lane Kiffin's rhetoric, Greg Sankey, the commissioner's rhetoric, Nick Saban, how each of those guys have pointed further and further toward the desperation of the SEC. You know who else is desperate today? Our biggest losers of the day. Biggest loser, number one, the New York Mets. Even the president, after the Dodgers visited the White House yesterday, took shots at the Mets. Here is Donald Trump.
2: So I like baseball. I like baseball. But this guy's done such a great job. You know, the Mets have the highest salary in baseball, and they lose all the time on Friday. And I say, maybe we could steal this guy. But the team, the way the Atlanta Braves has been managed for years.
0: Just any opportunity, man.
3: The Braves, they're like Wall Street. The Mets are like my brother Fred, who used to come over and borrow $50.
0: Now, that was a snippet. I stand corrected. A snippet from his speech in Atlanta from a day ago. He did have the Dodgers. He invited the Dodgers up. This could be a 30-minute conversation for some reason, but it is. Now it dominates airtime. Sports teams visiting the White House.
1: Yeah.
0: Has it gone out of style? Are we past that era of sports, or is it still a dope thing to do to visit the president of the United States? Because now it's 50-50 on whether teams will go. Even during the Biden administration, I think the Nuggets didn't go. It's 50-50 on anybody will go during any given administration.
2: I don't know.
1: Wait, what was that? Can we play that again?
2: I don't know.
0: He's just over it, man.
1: I think we're really drifting. Like, when you hear people say, and whatever, maybe to massage a tough situation or a tense moment, like, well, you've got to go for the experience. It's the White House, regardless of who's in there. Like, look, man, you start to talk to me about museums and exhibits, I'm out, dude. I got other things I want to do with my time, depending on the exhibit. But I don't like the fact that people are talking about, now we're going to the White House just to see, like, the brick and mortar. Like, yeah. You know, I like going to the White House for the history and to pay respect. It's a real interesting zone we're in with this. No question about it.
0: It's funny that the modern White House they're going to has the plaques underneath the old presidents. They have their plaques on that little wall. You walk to the hall. And then the addendum plaque, it's like, George Bush was an idiot. It's just on the wall actively in there. It's a different era of guys visiting the White House after winning a title. The Dodgers did so yesterday. Our biggest losers of the day. How about Ty Lawson, NBA guard, NBA player, Ty Lawson, arrested for theft. Pete, this isn't the first time a former athlete, a retired athlete, has been arrested. This time it was liquor store theft. Do we have, and you as a guy who worked at a high level for the NBA for a while, do we have an issue with how we handle players that leave the game? Because I can only imagine the kind of the void that's left when you're no longer on the basketball floor.
1: Yeah, but I think in every single industry, like if you were to take a percentage of people that leave the industry or retire and then their life kind of gets wacky, it just happens earlier in the NBA because the chosen profession doesn't last as long. And the transition's more difficult. But the percentage I know this from history, is not more, you know, outsized in the NBA than it is in, you know, sanitation. You know, you stop working, yeah. You have more time on your hands. You know, it's the devil's workshop. The Ty Lawson story is wild because it sounds as though he wasn't, like, homeless, like, going into the store and stealing the vodka. He was at a restaurant, went into this store, stole the vodka, brought it back to the restaurant. And then they came in and arrested him because the woman who worked at the liquor store called police. Now, the one thing I'll say, and this is, like, it's hard to have fun with this because he is, like, saying this is, like, totally racist. And he's saying it's totally based on race. And I'm wondering, like, look, the guy was wasted. He stole a vodka bottle. It's probably that simple. But I do want to be like, I'm like, all right, like maybe I don't want to come down too hard on this because it's so easy to dunk on him right now. Like maybe there's more to the story. But I mean, it looks real bad.
0: The headline, real bad. The headline, no doubt, caught some interest today. Liquor store theft for a former NBA player. Our thoughts are
1: I cannot click on that story to see who the player is fast enough. I cannot click on it. I am a psycho.
0: It's a great headline. Our biggest losers of the day here on the Drake Toll Show. Drake Toll with you alongside Pete Souza. The Giants offensive coordinator, Matt Nagy, we heard yesterday from their head coach, John Harbaugh, who kept just saying awkwardly, the New York Giants. We're the New York Giants. What's it? Pacino? Inch by inch, yard by yard in the Any Given Sunday, which doesn't hold up, by the way. Bad movie. Just not a good movie. I've watched it again.
1: I disagree.
0: And it doesn't hold up.
1: I disagree.
0: Does it? Yard by yard.
1: I disagree. I love that movie.
0: Giants. Matt Nagy. What's going on with the Giants? He's their offensive coordinator. He walks into the introductory meeting with the team, and here's him also being sweaty and weird.
4: So, a few things offensively you're going to hear us talk about over and over and over. Physical, tough, smart, and detail. And you can sit there and talk about, like, the one thing we all know when you walk, the teams walk off the bus, or you're in pregame, and you're doing your routes on air, or you're stretching, David game, if you look out and look at the other team and you could say, man, these freaking dudes, this is a physical team. We're walking into a street fight. That's going to be us. That's going to be us offensively. That's who we're going to be. That's a mindset. Physical, right? Physical. How you put that on tape and what you do is a mindset. And then there's the physicality part.
1: Dude, I'm freaked out right now. I think he's doing like a Brian Kelly. Now, he is from New Jersey. He's from, like, Middlesex, New Jersey, which is, like, central New Jersey. But he's going hardcore Jersey right there. Like, he's playing it up. I've never heard Matt Nagy sound more New Jersey. He didn't sound like that in Chicago. What's going on, dude?
0: Yeah.
1: And that's Hard Knocks, right? Are the Giants Hard Knocks this year?
0: I'm not either. They're Hard Knocks or they need to reconsider their social media and video personnel. Because the videos they're releasing right now are just not very flattering to the Giants. The players in the video, too, are just checked out. It seems like the tone was not set well by John Harbaugh, and Matt Nagy has not helped out the OC of the Giants. Final biggest loser of the day today on the Drake Toll Show. You could go a couple different directions with this one. You can give Nancy Armour the biggest loser. You can give it to a USA Today. You can give it to the general reader for being so concerned with her Emmett Till comments. Now, she said in an article about Caitlin Clark receiving her 7th technical foul of the year, she somehow brought in Emmett Till and his murder. And comparing, not necessarily comparing it, but putting it next to the WNBA All-Star game that's also in Chicago, Emmett Till's hometown, she has now apologized for that line. We discussed this a bit yesterday. We'll discuss it later in the show today. Nancy Armour dropping Emmett Till during an article about Caitlin Clark getting technical foul. Just that sentence alone should tell you that we could have avoided this.
1: Well, I think it tells you that the biggest loser is traditional media, because this is the USA Today. And, you know, before, a writer like that would have an editor with some stones or some kind of experience that would push back and be like, no, like, this is way too hyperbolic. But instead, you got a 26-year-old kid who may be, like, left of Stalin, you know, who's back there, like, looking through this stuff and is like, oh, yeah, like, great, like, put it forward. Like, That's not how it's done, but that's where we are now. There's no healthy conversation or back and forth about what's going out there and what is actually going to what they used to call press. And these columnists in particular, right? Because Nancy Armour has been doing this for so long.
0: Yeah.
1: How is a 25-year-old editor going to tell her what she's doing?
0: Yeah.
1: It's just, it's not going to happen. So I think that's how we end up in a situation like this. And I hope we learn from it, because like, you got to have some sort of decorum and guardrails for these writers, dude. That was ridiculous. And good on you, because we, I'm not saying we broke the story here, but the fact of the matter is we start this 6 a.m. Eastern time every day. And you hit on it first thing in the morning and we're like, this is ridiculous. Now, we're not like vultures, so we hit it and we kind of let it go. But you nailed this thing first thing yesterday.
0: It has taken on a new life. I mean, she had to apologize for it. And other outlets have picked it up. Other people are talking about it. And I don't think it
1: is. But she didn't apologize. She didn't. She doubled down. That was a joke. That was a joke of an apology. The only thing worse than doing something wrong is apologizing for it, but not really.
0: With the notes app? Just kind of the notes app. Sorry, my bad. She did. She said she would provide more context, or should have. We'll get to that in a longer conversation later in the show. He is Pete Souza, co-hosting. Stu Kovacs produces this week. Laura Jimenez runs the board. When we return, our obituaries. Who's dead today, including Diego Pavia's NFL career? This is the Drake Toll Show.
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7: 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It appears by its own numbers, the U.S. government seems insolvent. 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

0: D'Souza, co-hosting. Stu Kovacs, producing. Laura Jimenez runs the board. Morning, Pete.
1: Drake, dude, NFL teams are like all at training camp pretty much. I mean, if the veterans aren't there, the rookies are at this point. And we are like, this is like talking season is almost over. Like people are actually running around in pads and helmets. And that excites me.
0: Question of the day today, by the way, is, and keeping it in football, that's the beauty of a July 24th is we start to, oh my gosh.
1: Yeah.
0: Do you want to know, I might lose my job. We spent less than 90 seconds on LeBron James in the first hour of the show. We're back, man. Sports are back. We did it. We did it, Joe. We did it. We're back. Everything feels that there is peace in the valley again on the LeBron James saga that has not been squashed yet as he still makes his decision. But question of the day today, and you hit this in the first segment. I thought it was pretty astute, is the SEC desperate? 310-840-4910, 310-840-4910. And college football's god and their czar of Greg Sankey. Like that's what the SEC is built to be, Olympus of college football. They've told you that. They just haven't really backed it up much. And that is now coming to pretty extreme light after the last three seasons. They've missed the college football playoff national championship. It is the Drake Toll Show, live on the Drake Toll Show YouTube channel, SiriusXM 375.
1: I think real quick, Drake, part of that SEC conversation was the we're going to break away and we're going to play our own brand of college football and college basketball. And shame on me for not bringing this up the past 2 days. Like, what in the world are Kentucky basketball fans going to do if they can't play for the Final Four?
0: Oh,
1: like, you know how stupid that comment looks now? Like,
0: Pete,
1: how?
0: Pete, can I tee you up on this?
1: Yeah.
0: It's time for today's obituaries.
1: Let's go.
0: Dead today, Kentucky basketball in March Madness.
1: Think about that, dude. You're from Arkansas. What's Coach Cal to do now? Like, what's everybody to do in the state of Arkansas where Nolan Richardson put our basketball program atop college basketball by winning a national championship in Charlotte, North Carolina in 1994, basically making it a worldwide championship. So now you're going to win your divisional SEC and claim to be the champ. And by the way, an addendum to this is the rest of the country is going to be having a lot of fun. Because if the SEC were to eliminate itself and go play over here, and then all the other power conferences are playing over there, that's a rockin' party, and I think you forget about the SEC. And I think it will never happen. But man, when I started to think about basketball yesterday, first of all, I was upset with myself for not bringing it up here. But I was just like, that makes that comment even crazier and more insane. Like, that idea, it was born out of complete delusion, insanity, and desperation.
0: Yeah, that's a great and we would.
1: And by the way, last thing, it was brought up in a board meeting at the SEC. Like Sankey basically alluded that he was pissed that it got out. Go ahead.
0: If the SEC leaves the NCAA, and then BYU and NC State play in the Final Four, right, of this new look March Madness, there's something to that. There's something fun to that. You know,
1: absolutely. We're
0: gonna go back. There's an era. It makes you think of like this Pat White era of West Virginia football, of Big East football. People are always like, oh, you know, we want to see Georgia play Ohio State every year, and that's what people show up. Like, no, I want to see Pat White era West Virginia Big East football. I missed that. I liked that. I think the general viewer would agree, and there will be fatigue if the SEC decides to do its own thing. That's your honorary obituary today. Good, Pete Souza. Good. It is the Drake Toll Show. Outside linebacker for the Panthers, Nick Scouten. Scorton, we're figuring it out. Second rounder, South Carolina. 5 sacks last year. First day of training camp. Tore his ACL. Oh. We'll miss the entirety of the 2026 season. Pete, not much to add to this one on my end. Just sucks.
1: Well, it's a blow. Like you mentioned it with that stat. The value around pass rushers in the NFL is paramount. And without 5 sacks, this team that was very close to kind of really moving the needle forward by having a playoff win last year takes almost a step back. It hurts this team.
0: Yeah. Dead today, Diego Pavia's NFL career. You and I had a spirited conversation about Tom Brady, the WWE, his future, his legacy. All I think a guy like Diego Pavia, the Vanderbilt quarterback, who is second in Heisman voting, by the way, who helped bring Vanderbilt to prominence, who has been a loud, wily guy behind a microphone. Just he'll get up and tell you, I'm the best, I'm the greatest, I'm the guy, I'm the reason. That's a guy who hangs up the cleats, goes to the ring, goes to WWE, Dwayne The Rock Johnson's the whole thing, and becomes a star. He's found his calling, wear a grill, he'll put the grill on, face tat, and out comes 5'6" Diego Pavia. I think hang up the football cleats, cut by the Baltimore Ravens yesterday, he was waved. Don't wave back, just go straight to WWE.
1: He's a great example of by the 70s. Like quarterback, like Kenny Stabler doesn't exist anymore. Like the NFL's too good. You can't like party all the time, be a hothead, and just show up on Saturdays smelling like booze, or Sundays smelling like booze and having not slept, and quote unquote, I'm going to teach my body who's boss and put this drive down the field together, and we're going to beat the Jets. Like, no, it's not happening. The NFL's too good. Guys like Diego Pavia, like his only chance of making an NFL roster is being a choir boy. Like, sorry, dude. Like, there's no room at the inn for a guy who's inconsistent personally and then undersized professionally.
0: I went to a rooftop bar in Nashville. This has been 4 or 5 weeks ago. And get there at probably 11:30, pushing midnight. We were done with the banana ball game in Nashville. So we go to the hotel, quick change, go downtown, get to the rooftop. First thing, buddy of mine, he's got a table. It's like, hey, man. So over there in that corner, if you want to just like mix and mingle, we need to be really complimentary and courteous to Diego Pavia and his camp. The table next to them, the Hughes brothers from the U.S. Olympic team, and then wandering to our table and then making their way into our section, Dan and Shay, and country singers Dan and Shay. They released a song with Justin Bieber and a couple folks. So they come to sit down. And the same guy, he's got the table. He's the one who's bought this table. He's like, hey, Drake, Dan and Shay. Shake their hands. Good to meet you. They walk up. It's probably 20 minutes passes. That guy, the dude who bought the table, walks up to me. He's like, can I ask you a question? He's like, yeah, what's going on, man? He's like, which one's Dan and which one's Shay? Oh, now that's a real Sophie's Choice there.
1: By the way, are we lucky here to have the namesake of our show share stories with us about VIP lounges and nights with Dan and Shay and Diego Pavia?
0: Diego Pavia, rooftop bar, downtown Nashville. We didn't throw any chairs. We kept it tame between the navigation.
1: Were Dan and Shay cool?
0: Awesome, man. One of them, Dan or Shay, had the Uber app pulled up like 43 minutes, just staring at it, just waiting. It's like, who's ready?
1: That's like me.
0: Anybody ready?
1: That sounds like me.
0: Yeah, it's 2:14 in the morning. Anybody ready? It was following the party animals and tailgaters out in Nashville a few weeks ago. Final obituary today. I want to call out Stu. Stu has in our obituaries, a bear has died after getting stuck on top of a utility pole rescuers deemed it too risky to intervene. What the hell, Stu? That's like the saddest story ever, man. What are you putting him in the obituaries for?
2: We have to talk about this bear.
1: Oh, Drake, did you read the last part?
0: It's the story. The animal was electrocuted. It's a terrible story.
1: The animal was electrocuted before the power could be shut off.
0: He climbed the power line. Rescuers like, well, we can't do anything. The bear's just up there now. And they let the bear die. And Stu was like, damn, man. The world needs to know. We got an obituary this guy.
3: Stuart Kopech stars in Cocaine Bear 2.
0: I thought you were going to use the bullhorn to implore the bear to get down. Please come down safely. Just that would have also been a really good bit. Would have been a really good bit.
3: Mr. Bear, Butters the Bear, please come down. Butters.
0: That's great.
3: Get the trampoline. Just jump on it. Please come down.
0: Your final obituary of the day. Dead today. the lack of Jake Paul's NFL career. He wants to play in the National Football League. Here's what he had to say on his NFL aspirations.
2: Just like when I started boxing, it's funny to see the tweet and deleters out there, the non-believers, the naysayers. Shout out to Drake. I think there's a lot of super mediocrity in the NFL. A lot
0: Thank
2: of
0: you.
2: Not good athletes. A lot of people dropping passes on a consistent basis. I have better hands than them. I'm faster than them. I'm stronger than them. I work harder than them. Really, all it's going to take is just me after boxing, practicing some routes. I have a couple teams and coaches that I've already talked to that are interested in bringing me on to the team. It's really going to be quite easy.
0: Well, there's no way any of that is real.
1: I mean, dude, I think for him, it might be. I mean, he's the P.T. Barnum of drumming up complete nonsensical PR. And we're talking about it. He is the best at that. And I can live with that because that's his corner. And that's why I lose my mind when Tom Brady drifts over there and starts acting like that, because he doesn't need that. Jake needs that. That's who he is.
0: Jake Paul, the NFL player.
2: Shout out to Drake.
0: PT, shout out to you. That's on me. That's on me. Those are your obituaries today. Time for the quickie. Top five headlines in all of sports. Duke Kovacs reads them. Drake and Pete respond. Pete, you take number one.
4: All right. We had Lane Kiffin speaking at SEC Media Days on Thursday for the first time as LSU head coach. And he reflected on his time at Ole Miss. And he revealed that he has gotten off of social media. Pete?
1: Well, I love it because I think he actually helped us yesterday because he told a story about what his life has been like since he got off social media. And it was actually pretty helpful. And it made me, whenever I'm thinking about something and I'm like, could I quit social media? And then I get anxious inside. Like I freak out, like the fight or flight kicks in. I'm like, dude, I probably need to chill on this. And then he talked more about how, you know, it's improved his quality of life. And he mentioned when he got done at a yoga class, he had to crowbar that in earlier that day, that everybody was on their phones the moment they got done. Like, it was crazy addict behavior. They just scattered like cockroaches back to wherever their bags were and got right on their phones. Interesting take on society. I think that was probably the most positive thing that came out of any of the stuff that came out of Lane's mouth yesterday.
4: All right, the other notable team to speak yesterday was Texas, and their edge rusher, Colin Simmons, had this to say about Arch Manning. He said, quote, "We need a different side of Arch if we want to get somewhere." So Arch definitely brought that side of him out, and I feel like as long as we trust him and believe in him as a team and never look past him or look down at him, we're going to be okay. Drake?
0: I think we forget Arch Manning's a really good quarterback. And,
1: yeah,
0: and maybe that's me projecting a bit on the rest of the country, but I as of week five last year, I was thinking bust. I think we all were considering that Arch Manning, just what in that Ohio State game, was a disaster. He's just spiking the ball to the ground. I mean, it was a disaster in his first true marquee moment as the Texas quarterback. And then if you just bottle up what he did the last 6 weeks of the year, he was a top five quarterback in college football. And we left that behind. Because his last name's Manning. If he carries himself super well, if his last name was Clark and he did what he did last season, we're talking about the Clark kid being a top three quarterback in college football this year. Now, I know the outlets, ESPN or CBS, they still have Manning as the first, second, third best quarterback somewhere out there with Dante Moore. I understand the outlets are pretty good at ranking this stuff and putting Manning up there, giving him his flowers. I think we as the public need to remember, yes, struggled, no doubt. Still a damn good quarterback, and Texas will be just fine with him. Thanks, Stu.
4: All right, we had Ravens. They waived rookie quarterback Diego Pavia after signing him as an undrafted free agent in April. Pavia was the first Heisman Trophy finalist in 12 years to go undrafted, and now he looks for a new job. Pete?
1: That's all you need to know. I mean, that stat right there, or note right there, is all you need to know. Again, this reminds me, like, when I was... You know, I went to Richmond to play football, and we had this quarterback, Doug Stofflet, and he was an amazing athlete. Like, he was an all-star, all-state lacrosse player. You watch the guy on the field, he would just drive the team up and down in practice, dart, dart, dart. But he would go, and he enjoyed his extracurriculars after practice, you know, and the coaches knew that. And they never were going to give Doug a chance to play. because Doug was just not what they were looking for as far as stability and maturity. And I always wonder what it would have been like if he would have gotten a chance. I think I'll wonder about Pavia, too. Like, is he just a guy that, regardless of what he's doing off the field or how he practices, you can just put him in there and he's a winner? We won't know anymore. Like the 70s, 80s, that's over, obviously. But you can't get the gunslinger that lives like a wild man on the field. It just never happens anymore.
4: All right, we are less than 2 weeks away from the MLB trade deadline, and Tigers ace Tarek Skubal said that his preference is to finish the season with Detroit and to compete for a championship with the Tigers. Drake.
0: The whole competing for a championship thing is not going to pan out for the Detroit Tigers this year. Now, they're at least in the hunt in the AL Central because the AL is so dismal, and it wouldn't be stunning if the Tigers went on a run and were in postseason contention, but I don't see them. They're not championship caliber. They haven't been championship caliber. Even if they get completely healthy, I don't think they're championship caliber. I don't even know if they're playoff caliber. They haven't proven it. They haven't proven it in 2026. Skubal's a trade piece. If he is traded, it shows the Tigers are not serious about contending this season or next season. I'm looking at squads like the Boston Red Sox, who feel really confident right now, who will want to add trade pieces, bolster their catcher position. I'm looking at the Yankees, who could grab another arm. Somebody the AL West has to make a move before this August 3rd trade deadline. The AL needs to shake up because it really sucks right now.
4: All right, last one here. Cardinals quarterback Jacoby Brissett participated in the team's first practice of training camp on Thursday, and the two sides have had productive contract talks, according to new head coach Mike LaFleur. Pete?
1: Jacoby, get your rear end to practice. Do what your coaches tell you to do. I do not want you to look back on this time in your life 20 years from now and say, man, I wish I was a little bit more appreciative of the opportunity I had in the NFL. I got a chance to start. I was productive. And then I got sideways about money and contract and status. And I blew my chance at being a regular, everyday starter for, you know, the undetermined future. Because I was all filled up with all this hate and resentment towards the organization. You know, I think he's blowing an opportunity here. He doesn't have the wiggle room to act like a diva.
0: Is that it, Stu?
4: That's it. That's
0: all right. Thanks, Stu. That was quickie. Top five headlines in all of sports from Stu Kovacs, Stu, who produces today. Laura Jimenez runs the board. Pete Souza, co-host. When we return, what are you smoking? Not turf. No. The NFL players, they want grass. It is Westwood One Sports, the Westwood One Sports app. This is the Drake Toll Show.
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0: 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Locked On Big 12. There's Pete Souza co-hosting. Stu Kovacs produces. Laura Jimenez runs the board. Grass, huh? NFL players want grass, and it's an injury issue. That's the claim here. On our very own network, Josh Graham, Westwood One Sports, man. I called Josh Graham in a Kroger. This is probably 3 or 4 weeks ago. And Josh said, I ever told you the story of getting Barack Obama on my show? It's like, what the hell, Josh? But he's just that guy, man. He's a grinder. Like, you any given day, he's got the most random person you've ever heard on his show as a guest. He's just that good. And he had Nick Pappas, who is the NFL's director of he's their field director. He's the grass guy. Here is what Nick said on Josh Graham's show about the idea that in the NFL, these players are safer on grass than turf.
1: When we look at, you know, the non-contact lower extremity injury rate for playing football, when we divide it out by surface, we see no statistical significance. So no change. The injury rate on grass is the same as the injury rate on artificial surfaces. I think a key thing to keep in mind, though, is we also look a little bit deeper, not just at the frequency of the injury happening, but also the severity of the injury. So when we look at, we're looking at those as well and assessing them. And year over year, we see a split that flip-flops back and forth, whether it's, you know, more ACLs on grass this year or more ACLs on grass last year, and this year it's on artificial. It jumps back and forth a lot. We don't see we don't see the surface being the driver of those time loss acute injuries.
0: Pete, do you care?
2: Do you think it might be the faster, bigger, stronger behemoth of men who are racing around a field at like 90 miles an hour running into each other? Could that be the cause of the injury?
0: Well,
2: like, I know we like to point the blame all over the place today in society. I get it. But they're not necessarily playing on the turf at Veterans Stadium anymore, right? Like, it's not concrete. It's okay. Like, in the NFL, as much as we think they're the big bad boogeyman, wouldn't be marching their players out there to continue to play on this turf if everyone was getting hurt because of it.
0: Mm. And that's the grass conversation today. Nice job, everybody. Good. Nailed it. I'm glad we got to that. It's been in the rundown for like 3 days. Like, I'll get to it. So we'll get around there. Stu Kovacs he's passionate on the issue. The NFL, I think you're exactly right. Now that everybody's 300 pounds and runs a 4.2, crashing into each other, you're probably going to be injured more often.
2: You're going to get hurt playing on the moon, dude. Sorry. Wherever you go, you're going to have the same results. Wherever you go, there you are.
3: I will not hurt myself.
0: He is Pete Souza. It is the Drake Toll Show. Pete co-hosts today. Drake Toll with you. This is a fun one out of the NFL as well. Fernando Mendoza has finally inked his deal with the Raiders. 4 years, $57.27 million, fully guaranteed contract with a fifth-year option. Now, that rocks for Fernando Mendoza. The dude just got paid. But with a payday like that, you have got to win. You have got to produce in the National Football League. And the pressure of the dollar sign is now mounted even further for Fernando Mendoza.
2: He's got to play.
0: Right.
2: The key is, you know, they thought enough of him to draft him number one overall. He's got to win that job, and it's got to come sooner than later. And going back to the Arch Manning discussion, I love how Arch played through a lot of those rough times. Like, look, man, they're coming at some point, like it or not. You might as well start your repetition now and get to the other side. You know, let's experience the brutality of an NFL season. Let's give the Raiders the best shot to win. Now, if Kirk Cousins completely wins the job in camp, I understand it, because you're almost doing right by guys like Max Crosby. You know, like, they want to, well, let's give us our best chance to win.
0: Right, right.
2: The biggest, what would be egregious would be if Mendoza were the better quarterback in camp, but they go with Kirk Cousins because they want him to learn the offense and they don't want to expose him. I think that's nonsense. I think the guy has got to play, And you've got to do a good job as the Raiders to surround him with people that will protect him and not get him killed. And if he goes out there and he has a bad experience and he gets killed, that's on you. It really is.
0: Can I take you back to one of the best rookie quarterbacks? And you and I both have spent time around this guy. I love him or hate him, feel weird about his rhetoric. It's fine. But one of the best rookie quarterbacks to touch the field is Robert Griffin III. Now, leg is blown up, and the Washington Redskins at the time forced him to still go out there and play. Like, hey, you got one working leg, man. Get out there and try your best. And it in essence, ruins his career. I mean, he was so banged up his first two seasons that he never really recovered from that. But RG3 was one of the great producing rookie quarterbacks that we've seen in the modern era. Do you need Fernando Mendoza to have that kind of output, like a playoff caliber output, an RG3 rookie of the year output, to be a success with this kind of number, with this kind of, again, I'm going to go back to that dollar sign next to his name?
2: No, because that's not how you build a winner. You just need him to go out there, you know, 9-7 would be like out of this world. Right? Or
0: yeah.
2: 9-8.
0: Yeah.
2: You know what I mean? Like, and even, you know, 8-9, whatever, like, 2 wins less than that would be great. He just needs to go out there and play. He needs to go out there and play. He needs to experience it firsthand. Nothing film can do, nothing practice can do, can get you ready for those game situations. And he's got to go through that because, as Peyton Manning said to his father, and this is one of my favorite NFL stories. You know, Peyton threw more interceptions, I think, than anybody else ever in a season, his rookie year. And he's leaving the stadium, like RCA Dome at the time, whatever, in Indianapolis. And he just says to his father, "Dad, nobody's open." And, like, you got to experience that, man. You've got to go through that. And I think that's why he needs to play.
0: Fernando Mendoza, what a deal. 4 years, $57.3 million, fully guaranteed contract with the Raiders. It is the Drake Toll Show, Westwood One Sports, the Westwood One Sports app. The question of the day today, by the way, out of the SEC, is the Southeastern Conference desperate? Is this league done? Are they dead? 310-840-4910. You can call or text the show, 310-840-4910. We'll cover that the last hour and a half of the program pretty closely. And you can listen to the entire show, not just the last hour and a half, on the Drake Toll Show YouTube channel, SiriusXM 375 and the Westwood One Sports app. Pete, let me take you to Hartford, Connecticut for a moment, if I may. Last night.
2: Please.
0: 7 o'clock Eastern time. ESPN. A guy that you and I know pretty closely, Cameron Stewart. Cam and I were tour guides together in Waco, Texas. Little sprinter vans showing people around the town, around the Brazos, El Rio de los Brazos de Dios, which is the river in Waco. And we'd show folks around the city. And now 5 years later, we got to call a game, primetime ESPN last night. And so the personal side of this is just hearing a guy, one of my best friends in the world, get to do play-by-play on ESPN, just rocks. That's a dude's rock moment. But the game was even better. Jackie Bradley Jr., an hour and a half away from Boston, getting to have a quasi-homecoming. Ton of Red Sox fans in the venue last night. And, boy, did we have a ball game. So in banana ball, every inning counts as a point. You win the inning, you get the point. You can walk innings off, in essence, right? The home team scores a run, visiting team didn't, the inning's over. You won it. It's the eighth. 2-1 party animals ahead. Clowns home game. Nico Holsizer steps to the plate. We're about to go to the ninth inning. Tied.
4: A full four sprint somewhere in there in his career. Nico Holsizer, look out, New York City. Uncle Nico sends that one into orbit for his 10th homer of the year. And a walk-off in the eighth. We are tied.
2: Now, Cam Stewart meets the moment, dude.
0: Here's how good Cam is. He knows that to left field, if you keep going as the crow flies, you'll get to New York City. Then about an hour and 48 minutes up the line is New York City. So Cam hits you with Nico Holsizer, New York City. Wait for this. Top of the ninth inning. First batter, a guy named Chase Acuff, shortstop for the Party Animals of the Banana Ball Championship League. Tie ball game, 2-2. This is the very next pitch of the ball game. Here you go.
4: Animals can go to their golden batter here. They will not for Chase Acuff, and that's mighty wise. You see why? Chase Acuff leads it off with a dinger. Just like that, the Party Animals take the lead right back. You cannot blink.
0: 3-2.
5: The new
2: score. I can tell you guys may have worked together at one point in time or another.
5: Gosh, man.
2: I mean, and my friends, when we were your age, we were trying to figure out who was going to drive to get the weed. I mean, you and Cam.
5: You don't have to anymore. I gotta tell you. Next door now. We pulled up the ballpark yesterday. They got the big weed shop. You can walk to them now.
0: The weed.
5: They're everywhere. So it's 3-2. Back-to-back pitches, home runs, and 3-2 now. In the ninth inning, every run counts as a point. The Party Animals are now ahead by a point. Bottom of the ninth. The golden battle rule in Banana Ball. See, in basketball, LeBron's got the ball in his hands in a late game situation. Football, Patrick Mahomes has the ball in his hands. Soccer, get the ball to Messi. In baseball, your seven-hole hitter, it's just got to be that guy. Banana Ball, you can insert the golden batter. So you come to the end of the lineup here. The Clowns wanted to go to Jackie Bradley Jr., the big leaguer, who walks up a one-point deficit. It's
2: former Boston Red Sox.
5: Former Boston Red Sox. Here's what JBJ does.
6: Second in the league in hits for Jackie Bradley Jr. How good has he been as a rookie?
7: Up the middle with a vapor trail. Two singles in the inning. The golden batter keeps the line moving to get to the top of the Clowns' order in Joe Gray Jr.
5: Here's what's wild, Pete. You're at Joe Gray Jr., the one-hole hitter. Guess who's batting the two-hole? Jackie Bradley Jr.
2: Okay.
5: So Joe Gray comes up. He hits a little pop-up, a little flare. And Jackie Bradley Jr. comes back to the plate a couple batters later, ninth inning, and has an opportunity to walk the ball game off. Here is Jackie Bradley Jr., the Indianapolis Clown in Banana Ball with the game on the line.
7: JBJ into center field. Jackie Bradley Jr. is the
5: Yeah.
2: Wow, man. I gotta tip the cap, man. You guys sound amazing. And people need to remember, this was primetime ESPN, and these are two guys who were showing people around Waco, Texas for an outfit called Waco Tours, right? By the way, you gotta check out, go to Drake's Instagram and check it out. You would think these two have been lovers for 8 years. Like, you should have put pictures. Cam's engaged. You live with your girlfriend. Like, you missed an opportunity there, Drake, at the end, just so we could scroll through and be like, oh, okay. You guys are about to rocket to the top of social media later today when speculation around your romantic relationship hits. Like, could you imagine?
5: We're gonna have to do a press conference. We've heard the rumors.
2: People got to check out this Instagram post because you would think, like, man, and think about what that would do if you were rope-a-doping the rest of America. But, like, gosh. Oh, and they're lovers? Yeah. This is the most amazing. So you guys will be on Good Morning America tomorrow, but it doesn't matter because you were on ESPN.

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4: Patriots training camp opens today. 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

0: 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Locked On Big 12. And there he is, co-hosting ESPN and NBC Sports play-by-play, Pete Souza. Stu Kovacs producing. Laura Jimenez runs the board. Happy Friday, everybody. I mean, I've neglected this. It's your Friday. Friday's the best. You go to work, and work doesn't even feel like work because it's Friday. And then tomorrow's Saturday, and you're off. And then Sunday is Sunday, and the Sunday scaries hit you, obviously. So Sunday's not even really that cool. But Friday's awesome. Saturday rocks. You can go hang out at the bar tonight, go to a restaurant. It's Friday. And in the middle of July, man, I promise the listeners this, that on the Drake Toll Show, no Mount Rushmores, no power rankings. You know, like power rankings, favorite books by J.K. Rowling. You know, like, I'm not going to rank the Harry Potter series. We're not going to do that. We're not going to do it. And we've stood by that. We stand by it again today as we bring you into today's Idiots of the Day.
1: Idiot of the Day.
0: Here are the headlines, the biggest idiots in the last 24 hours. Pete, you'll like this one. Jeff Teague thinks that Kyle Korver was a better shooter than Reggie Miller. That's a real quote. Was a better shooter than Reggie Miller. Quote, I'm an all-star. All I can do is shoot. I can't even dribble. If I have one wide open three, I'll pick Kyle Korver over Reggie Miller. I think Jeff Teague is off his rocker.
2: Well, I worked with Kyle. He was in Philly when I was there. And he's as like the best guy there possibly is. Comes from an amazing family. And you lump that in with, obviously we all know that Kyle's a handsome guy. And I think this is another great example in the history of time where we show that men are visual creatures. Not that Jeff Teague has a crush on Kyle Korver, but Kyle Korver's aesthetics and amazing personality played into this quote. I think Jeff Teague doesn't even understand what's going on inside of him right now. And that is an insane statement, but I think it's pure. I think he believes that because of his relationship with Korver, having played together, and just like, you know, Korver's he's like a model.
0: He is a good-looking dude. He's a very good-looking dude. Idiot of the day, Alex Call of the L.A. Dodgers, who kicked Shohei Ohtani in the elbow jumping over dugout railing. Just spikes to the elbow, jumps over. Talking Baseball did a good job of covering this. Shohei's been he's had his injury issues in the past. Pete, our spatial awareness has to be a little bit better than kicking the greatest player in baseball directly in the right elbow.
2: Yeah, it does, and you need to kind of get it under control, and you should probably hear something from your organization about that. Like, you've got to make sure you take care of the golden calf, and that is Shohei Ohtani. And so just to be out there throwing your limbs around, putting your literally franchise in harm's way. I mean, we've never seen someone start a seventh game of the World Series as the most dangerous hitter in a lineup and also as the pitcher. I think this is a great story. I think it's hilarious. But, yeah, I mean, it almost makes you feel like you got to put Ohtani in bubble wrap because he's that good. And you don't even – I would just, like, have him live at Dodger Stadium if I was the Dodgers ownership. But, you know, you can't do it.
0: Idiot of the day. Let's give it to term limits. That's correct. The guy who's been president twice now, Donald Trump, teases another run at the Oval Office.
3: All these buildings, plants, factories that we're talking about start opening up. All I know is I'd like to be the next president because I'm going to make somebody look very good. They're going to sit there and all this stuff is going to be opening and they're going to be saying what a genius they are. That happened with Biden.
2: We need to get somebody to do AI with, like, Trump talking like he's LeBron, you know?
4: Well, you know what they say, trust the process. Gonna trust the process.
2: He's like teasing, you know, where he's gonna go all the time. Like, except for Trump scaring the crap out of everybody with the term limits thing. You never know.
0: Yeah, that's
5: great. I doubled the size of it, you dumb person.
0: Idiot of the day, the Richmond Flying Squirrels pyrotechnics team. Look, men, women, children, you're riding the bus right now, you're driving to work, you're sitting in the cubicle. You've got, I mean, I wish it's radio, otherwise we could show you. The Richmond Flying Squirrels last night, it's a minor league team in Richmond. did a fireworks show post-game yesterday. It malfunctioned to the point it shot fireworks into the stands. And to our knowledge, no one is injured based on this. But Peter reminds me of 4th of July when I was 11 years old. About one of those, you know those little, you get the canisters like 128 and they just shoo, pop. The small, they just shoot up the little missiles. 128 of them, you light it up and they just pop, pop, pop, pop, pop. They all fly up at once. You know what I'm talking about? Are we on the same page here?
2: I know exactly what you're talking about. Especially the more time I've spent in this region of the country, growing up in Philadelphia, living now in Texas, it's different down here. Like, you guys are all about just, like, the homemade fireworks, or I say that, like, you know, but shooting them off at home.
0: Yeah.
2: My in-laws have this huge farm here in North Texas, and my wife is, like, three drinks deep, like, a pyrotechnics expert lighting fireworks. I'm like, what is happening here? I think in, like, 50 years, like, or 60 years, like, they'll look back at this time, and they'll be like, I can't believe they were shooting off fireworks. Like, that is crazy.
0: Yep.
2: And my favorite part is that no one was injured, they said, in the statement, CBS 6 in Richmond. How about the squirrels? I think they were injured.
0: Where are the squirrels? They're flying. They flew away. I was probably 11 years old. Those little missiles. My father, Arkansas, was like, he got a deal. $500 worth of fireworks for $100. We did have to order it from China. But his theory was... It's from China. They know fireworks better than anyone. This has to work. There was a malfunction, and instead of shooting up, they shot out. So it became a, you know, 23-person sprint for your life, like diving behind cars, trying to, like, duck and hide, survive at this point. After the dust settles, there's 128 missiles, that these little bullets that went off all around the place. I mean, I walked an 11-year-old kid in Arkansas. I was like, that was awesome. Let's do it again. And so the rest of the week, we sent the moms all went in the house. The dads and the sons stayed outside. And we shot these malfunctioning fireworks the rest of it. It's one of my favorite 4th of July memories.
2: You guys are insane.
0: We hit it.
2: And these are smart people we're talking about. Like, my wife's family. Okay, let me talk about the family I know. They're a bunch of engineers.
0: You can speak for yourself here, yeah.
2: Yeah, yeah. These people are extremely bright, like soup to nuts. But, like, you give them fireworks, and they're out there shooting them off. Like, they're qualified to do this stuff. And, you know, here I am, a guy who I haven't drank in almost 15 years. That was my thing. My family, we would just get hammered and drive around. So we weren't better over here. But, like, the fireworks stuff, I'm just like, good Lord. We need some guardrails here, as they say with college football.
0: Yep. Well, the Richmond Flying Squirrels, a malfunction of their postgame fireworks that sent the fireworks into the stands. Doesn't get much crazier than that. And our final idiot of the day, Brandon Ayuk, reveals that he's purchased a home in Northern Virginia. Brandon, you sit down when I tell you this. He is a wide receiver for the 49ers. You're not going to play with the Commanders. He believes fervently he will play with the Commanders. Brandon, you're not going to play with the Commanders.
6: Nobody cares.
2: Makes Antonio Brown look like, you know, somebody who's got their stuff together.
0: You got to make it stop, Brandon. You got to make it stop. Let's not go, Brandon. Let's not go. He is Pete Souza, ESPN and NBC Sports play-by-play. Laura Jimenez running the board and Stu Kovacs. When we come back, let's talk WNBA, Caitlin Clark, the Emmett Till situation. What the hell does any of that have to do with each other, as well as Lane Kiffin? Is the SEC dead? 310-840-4910, 310-840-4910. 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

0: 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Pete Souza, co-host, Stu Kovacs, producing. Laura Jimenez runs the board. You know, we spent a lot of time in the front half of the show talking about the SEC, Lane Kiffin, the Southeastern Conference wanting to leave the NCAA, and coaches and analysts saying that wins don't matter, but the pie in the sky strength of schedule does. And what that seems like is cope. They are trying to cope, the SEC is, with having not gone to the national championship game the last 3 years. That'll be a big point of the conversation as we push through the final hour of the Drake Toll Show today. 310-840-4910. Question of the day, 310-840-4910. Is the SEC dead? Now, Pete, before we talk to Chris Gordy of Locked On SEC at 8:20 Eastern time here, one thing that was, I woke up this morning, and this wasn't inherently in our rundown. We hadn't discussed going deep on this in the show, but I want to, because it kind of blew up yesterday, and I thought that you put it so perfectly earlier today. The Nancy Armour situation, where she wrote an article about Caitlin Clark's seventh technical foul, where she made comparisons to Emmett Till. This is one of the most famous lynching examples of lynching, and kind of as close as you can get to the modern era of lynching, by the way. And somehow it snuck into an article about Caitlin Clark. You made a great point. We discussed this yesterday morning. And at that point in time, it had not hit the news cycle. And there's a world in which we just kind of threw it to the wayside. Nobody talks about it. It almost blew up over the course of yesterday. And I want to tee this up by giving full context. So Caitlin Clark, seventh technical foul of the year. If she gets her eighth, she'll be suspended. In an article about this for USA Today, Nancy Armour writes the following. This is a little lengthy, but boy, follow along. She says, "It shouldn't need reminding this country has an awful history of black people being harmed." Yes. Why is this in the Caitlin Clark article? Even killed in the name of, quote, defending white women. The WNBA's All-Star Game, she writes, this weekend is in Chicago, Emmett Till's hometown, and a local art gallery is currently hosting an exhibit imagining his life if he hadn't been lynched. While it's incumbent on the WNBA to do more to protect its players, there's also an expectation on Clark to recognize the wider consequences of her actions. Pete, I'm doing a transitive property here. We just said Caitlin Clark got a technical foul. Emmett Till got lynched. There's an exhibit about it at the home of the All-Star Game. Caitlin Clark should be careful. What the hell does any of that mean?
1: Well, it means that Nancy Armour has been a journalist for 35 years covering sports, right? 20 for the AP, and I think 15 for USA Today. I mean,
0: And we haven't gone after her, right? I think we've done a good job of playing it down the middle here, yeah?
1: Well, allow me to hold my Diet Coke this morning.
0: All right.
1: Yesterday, we touched on it, and you did a great job. You know, first thing in the morning, we're here on the air, and you were like, this is strange, it's weird. You know, there was no vitriol, so it was very fair, I thought, the assessment of it. You know, after having some time, I just get more frustrated with the landscape of news and how it's produced, how it's put together. Clearly, this is a woman with 35 years of experience who operates under, like, no accountability for her over at the USA Today, it seems, least. A story like that, a column like that, you know, typically you'd like multiple sets of eyes on that, right? So you're telling me that all three people were like, yeah, go ahead, push send. And it's just, not only is it something that you're pouring gasoline on an already out of control, uncomfortable fire that separates society, it's also just a bad take. It's like a total reach.
0: Oh, yeah.
1: Like, it's just lame. And, like, you know, somewhere Skip Bayless is like the Sophie Cunningham meme, like pointing at Nancy Armour, like, I see you. I know what you were up to over there. Like, not bad. But I think it's egregious, and I think it's a shame. And I think that it bums me out that we're so far apart. And, like, Nancy Armour is clearly on the fringe. And, like, just like the guys who we mentioned called me up this weekend on Westwood One and told me that Caitlin Clark was Jackie Robinson. What we're doing by bringing all this up, yeah. I think, is we're totally neglecting what black people really went through. Like, don't compare any of that to this.
0: Yeah.
1: This is women's basketball. Like, come on, dude. We're in the toy department. And yes, it is unfortunate that now, some of these women...
0: I want to protect you there, Pete. You're not saying women's basketball is the toy department. Just basketball. We're in sports.
1: Thank you. Yes.
0: Is the toy department.
1: Sports is the toy department. And what's unfortunate is the lunatic fringe, the people who have been messaging, you know, Caitlin Clark's opponents... like awful, abhorrent stuff. Like, there's got to be a way we can find these people, round them up, and shoot them to the moon. Like, seriously, like, those people are awful people. But it's a very small, like, fringe sect of society, but they have this voice through social media. We all know that. I just, like, I hate how hyperbolic we are on both sides. And there's a middle ground where we all come together, watch sports together, and enjoy it. But man, like, these people on the edges are really, they're upsetting. They really are. And for Nancy Armour and a major publication to, honestly, now you could say they're putting Caitlin Clark at risk want to go that route.
0: Yeah.
1: So it's irresponsible.
0: I agree with that. The Drake Toll Show, by the way, at Westwood One Sports and the Westwood One Sports app here, Pete Souza co-hosting. I'm trying to think
1: Drake's
0: of examples.
1: Like, yeah, that was Pete that was just saying all that stuff.
0: But this is good. I'm trying to think of an example of if, you know, Lionel Messi, like, post-match when Argentina played England, okay, Argentina held up a sign that said, Las Malvinas es Argentinas. Effectively, the Falklands, as we would call them, belong to Argentina. And I wouldn't write an article being like, hey, Argentina should be careful. Remember the whole Nazi thing? Watch it. You know, like, when the World Cup comes around and the German national team wins the World Cup, no one's like, damn, man, really disrespectful for them winning the World Cup here because, you know, the whole Hitler situation. Like, there's not a world on the international stage where we draw comparisons to atrocities, and like, we try to keep the sports to the sports as much as we can internationally, and these are countries who have gone to war with each other over genocide, over you know, terrible, incredibly bad human crimes, and in a game where Caitlin Clark earns a technical foul, for a reporter to then go directly toward, yes, and remember when Emmett Till was lynched? This is similar. Like, what? The dudes don't belong in the same conversation. They don't belong in the same article. Now, I want to double down on something you said earlier, Pete. This might be a bigger indictment on journalism today, and not even at Nancy. Nancy writes this 23 years ago, right? As a younger reporter working at the AP, it gets to her first copy editor. And they're like, what the hell is happening, Nancy?
1: Yes.
0: And she might be frustrated that they take it out or make her edit this. But in today's world, let's tell ourselves here. Pete, when's the last time you bought a newspaper?
1: Well, I love to buy the newspaper, and I haven't bought it in like 6 months. So
0: it's pointless now. For most people, used to. I remember 15 years ago, every morning, you know, there's a newspaper somewhere you buy, or every Sunday, it's free. You expect the newspaper. Those were so carefully curated. There were eyeballs on every word at the local level. And today, Nancy Armour produces that article, and because, well, damn, we can't pay you. We can't pay any. We have a 23-year-old intern who's got eyes on this. They're not going to call Nancy Armour and say, hey, maybe we remove the Emmett Till thing. The 23-year-old who just graduated from Northwestern, who's making $48,000 a year, is not going to do that. Because you can't pay an experienced industry professional to do these jobs anymore because there's no money in it. It's this dying art, this dying industry. And so there's a piece of me that does feel for Nancy, who quasi-apologized, because 20 years ago, this doesn't make it past the first set of eyes. Today, she gets to post an article about Caitlin Clark getting a technical foul and then use the name Emmett Till in that article.
1: I mean, look, you know journalism just like I do. And, like, there's so many newsrooms back in the day that, like, if you were going to write something this controversial and provocative, there would be a lot of people brought in to check it out, particularly at the USA Today, right? The fact that this just slips by, and the USA Today, just to give some more context, they went in, they took out the parts about Emmett Till. They did not do a former letter from the editor apology or anything like that, and maybe they will. But if Nancy Armour was really doing her job, right, she'd stop trying to generate clicks and force all of her beliefs on us, which, by the way, good for her. She believes one way. Like, that's why this is America. It's awesome.
0: Oh, but Pete, let me push back. Can I don't want to push back necessarily, but what Nancy Armour's saying is Emmett Till shouldn't have been lynched and there are race issues in the U.S. I don't think anybody's disagreeing with
1: that. Yeah, no kidding.
0: Exactly. It's the fact that she, and these are her, Pete, this is her words and her apology, quasi-apology. She says that she made a, quote, inartful comparison. She's admitting to comparing the lynching of a human being to a white player in the WNBA getting a technical. Comparing this. That's just, no.
1: And putting the responsibility on Caitlin Clark that she's got to mind her decorum so her WNBA brethren don't wake up under like a mile or a mountain of DMs that are threatening their lives. Right. It's unfair to Caitlin Clark. But the real story is, if Caitlin Clark is so good, why does she have 7 technicals so far this season?
0: All right.
1: And, you know, how many games, whatever, where Michael Jordan playing 82 games a year in the NBA, the most TZ ever got were 5. That's the story. It goes back to the WNBA officiating, and it goes back to, you know, it does go back to Caitlin Clark showing up refs. But by showing up refs, she's not getting other women in her league killed. Like, and that's what Nancy Armour is inferring. And it's just irresponsible journalism, and she should know better. For somebody who wrote for 35 years, 20 at the AP, like, she's trying to drum up a good story and get clicks. I understand it. Like, we're all in that business, but you have to have some kind of responsibility.
0: It is the Drake Toll Show, Westwood One Sports, the Westwood One Sports app. Drake Toll with you. Pete Souza co-hosting. She did say in this, I'm going to go back to that word, quasi-apology, and you did a great job earlier of saying she didn't apologize. she just tried to add a little bit more context. She says in the, again, quasi-apology, however, so just negate everything else that we said before this, just however, this point stands. There is a history in this country of perceived threats to white women being weaponized against African Americans, and the danger that poses to black players in the league. Where I, and I'm not going to hide, this is straight white guy coming at the topic here. And I understand what perspective that comes from, what privilege that comes from. I had a conversation, an astute conversation with a scholar yesterday. Boy, what a sentence that was on sports radio about how reading books. I guess somebody asked me, what's the last book you read? And I was like, oh, it's been a little bit. It has been a little bit. They're like, well, you know, you can read a book about the Donner Party. You can read a book about somebody who's been in prison, and you're going to gain a new perspective you can put into action in everyday life, right? I'll never understand what it's like to be a person of color. I'll never. And so I want to give that context in this conversation as well. To place exclusivity on death threats to the WNBA, or on death threats to race in sports. Pete, Brett Favre, death threats. Aaron Rodgers, death threats. Michael Jordan, death threats. We've seen this song and dance. If you are an athlete at the professional level, at some point, Pete, I bet you've gotten a DM before of like, I'll find you and I'll kill you. And you're right. No one's condoning
1: after
0: this.
1: After calling a football game, yeah.
0: Well, we're not saying, I've seen 3 or 4 TCU fans when I was working at Baylor. No one's condoning this, but to spin this around as the WNBA has an issue exclusive to the WNBA due to race because of death threats is to dilute what the rest of professional athletes, white, black, and the other, go through.
1: Yeah, and I've heard it from the athletes themselves. This isn't even me saying this. I think it was Stephen A. And Jay Williams, if I remember this correctly. If not, please forgive me. But I'm going to go out on a limb here because I'm pretty sure it was him. You know, they shared on First Take last year that, like, hey, if you want to play with the big guns, right? Like, this is what's going to happen. Like, your league is now evolving to a platform where it's ending up in all the households. It's at the forefront of pop culture. That's a good thing. But a sidecar is this insanity. And I think sometimes, I know, we're breathing too much life into these hysterics on the fringe. I mean, these people don't make up that much of society. And I can't imagine what these women go through when they read that stuff. And it's totally unfortunate and it's wrong. I just wish we had a better way to weed these people out.
0: Yeah.
1: And now this is a much bigger discussion. But, like, I don't know if you, how do you get them off the platforms, whatever. The hate speech is awful nowadays. And that has coincided with the rise of the WNBA, which is made for this perfect storm. But it's up to people like Nancy Armour, right? A columnist for the USA Today, to lend some clarity to a situation like this. Help us out. What is your mission? We know how awful racism, slavery, you're going to tell me Emmett Till was the most abhorrent thing maybe in the history of United States and civil rights, like that whole story. And if I've seen documentaries right about it, it's terrible. So to throw that in with a Caitlin Clark story, anyway, you're kind of trying to put it out there, is irresponsible. And just like, and I say this again, like when somebody calls Westwood One and I'm hosting a show and they say that Caitlin Clark is like Jackie Robinson, and I say, pump the brakes.
0: Yeah.
1: I'm fired.
0: 1955, Emmett Till was murdered, lynched in 1955. That's not that long ago. It's just not that long ago. You know, I mean, it's just not. And
1: well, when I used to work, I'll say it like this. When I worked for the Hornets, Bernie Bickerstaff was our head coach. You know, Bernie had grown up drinking from different water fountains in Kentucky before his family moved to California. I mean, these people are around us, and I used to talk to him, and I would listen to him talk about, like, he still is such a brilliant man and was so thoughtful. And, like, that's who you learn from. You don't learn from Nancy Armour.
0: No, not in this context. That's not how we grow. It's not how we get better. He's Pete Souza, ESPN, NBC Sports play-by-play, co-hosting the Drake Toll Show. Drake Toll with you from the Savannah Bananas organization, Locked On Big 12. When we come back, Sue Kovacs has done it again. This time we go to Locked On SEC. Chris Gordy from SEC Media Days. What the hell's going on with Lane Kiffin? What the hell? Lane Kiffin's up there giving 16-minute rants and refusing questions and just creating more controversy. But is Lane Kiffin winning by doing so? And is the SEC dead? This, we'll answer it, is the Drake Toll Show.
2: Patriots training camp is now underway. A.J. Brown arrives with enormous expectations. Can the star wideout be the missing piece for Drake May and the defending AFC champions? Westwood One Sports.
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0: It is the Drake Toll Show. 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Gordy, good morning. Thanks for being up early with us. SEC Media Days. Look, we did not have segment after segment, show after show about ACC Media Days. We haven't done this about the Big 12. We haven't talked a lot of Big 10 football the offseason. The SEC has been the story this week. Is that the entire goal? Is that what SEC Media Days is supposed to be? A reminder to the country that the SEC is still number one as it pertains to the news cycle.
13: Hell yeah, it just means more. Come on, you know the hashtag. That's what the SEC is built on. They, look, I think they're also the only the only conference that has events for the media every night. I'm talking like free food, open bar, live music, hanging out in the suite at the hockey arena for the Tampa Bay Lightning, hanging out in the Tampa Bay Bucks suite. I mean, it was pretty awesome. And it's cool, man. I've been going for 15 plus years now, and it's gotten bigger and bigger every year, obviously with the conference expanding over the years, adding A&M and Mizzou, and then adding Texas and Oklahoma. It's just gotten bigger and bigger. And, yeah, this is what they want. They want to make headlines. And it's funny because the coaches want the opposite. They want to go to media days and get the hell out of there and not make headlines. Yep. So it's just kind of funny how it works.
0: We had Clark Lee and John Sumrall both on the show this week, and I think both of them kind of have the same approach of, we're cool with the media, but let's coach football. They're both football guys. Lane Kiffin likes to tell you he's a football guy, likes to tell you he doesn't like the media. And then he goes and pulls stunts like yesterday where he rambles for 16 minutes and throws in a bunch of it. He deletes social media. And at what level is a Lane Kiffin just seeking attention at every step of the way, and that just may never change?
13: Well, I think it's the other way. The tension just follows him no matter what now. I mean, you talk about it, like he really got off social media for several months. And guy who was posting everything every day, his hot yoga session, his trip to the coffee shop, I mean, like everything was being detailed of his day on social media. He stopped. And yet he still gets, the attention. And so I call him a lightning rod. I mean, it's just kind of damned if you do, damned if you don't, no matter what he does right now. But, I thought he tried to be pretty candid. Everybody saw through what he was doing, though, because I kept saying all week, I'm like, man, this is going to be the first time since he left Ole Miss that he's going to have to face tough questions from national media, from Oxford media. And he did a pretty damn good job of filibustering, so he only took about four questions in the big room and kind of avoided some of those tough questions. But, yeah, man, he's a strange cat, and attention follows him everywhere he goes. The good thing for LSU fans is he's a damn good football coach, and so if he wins a lot of games, none of that will matter.
0: Yeah.
1: Hey, Gordy, Pete Souza here. I love your work, by the way, on Locked On and Houston Radio. I've been following you for a while. And I know you're the best person to ask this question to about the SEC. I always go, or I base a lot of the things that I start to feel and project on history. And I feel it could be sneaking up on us with all the headlines that are not attached to anything real right now. When I remember Oklahoma and Texas joining the SEC, there was zero fanfare around that, like in the weeks leading up. Do you think, like, there is a chance that we wake up one morning a month from now or 2 months from now where there's some sort of an announcement of the SEC seceding either from the NCAA or the SEC and the Big Ten and some others breaking away? Like, do you feel like something like that could happen sooner than later? Just because of the fashion it happened with last time with Oklahoma and Texas, that was a huge move. And that was Bob Bowlesby kind of being backed up against the wall, pulling a rabbit out of a hat. I don't know that they have another rabbit like that, but do you think they try to pull off another magic act?
13: No, I mean, I think a lot of that is posturing. I think that's all, look, there's a simple thing a lot of the SEC coaches and Greg Sankey want. They want rules and they want them enforced. I know it's a crazy thing to ask for, but the NCAA has failed to do that and time and time again. Look, there's even a bit of hypocrisy on that part, too, where, a school will say, yeah, we follow the rules, and then, wait, we can try to get our quarterback another year of eligibility. Hey, let's go to a local judge and overrule the rules. So I think that's what this all comes back to is they just want to have a set of rules and guidelines that everybody follows, and the rules are enforced. And that's where, Greg Sankey said, look, if we can't get this Protect College Sports Act done or something similar to it, we'll take our ball and go home and go create our own thing. It's not saying we're more powerful. It's just saying we want to follow these rules. Kirby Smart reiterated this, said it this week that he's on board with it. So, but again, at the end of the day, I think it's just posturing. I think this is trying to put pressure on folks to get these rules passed, as opposed to, just saying we're going to go do our own thing. It would be very hard, guys, for the SEC to break away. Now, there was some conversation that they would pair with the Big Ten
6: and they could create their own football conference and, you know, and see what happens from there. But I think at the end of the day, this is all just kind of taking a hard stance to put pressure on people for something to happen as opposed to saying this is really going to happen.
0: He's Chris Gordy of Locked On SEC, joining the Drake Toll Show, Westwood One Sports, the Westwood One Sports app. Gordy, 4 years ago, SEC Media Days, and the format looked a lot different. Sam Pittman was wearing a bra. Like, I know a lot's changed. I know a lot's changed over the course of time in the Southeastern Conference. One of the biggest pieces that I've wondered, and Pete, we can even get into this later on in the show, is, and you asked this question, Pete, by the way, about whether or not the SEC was desperate, whether or not the SEC was, the rhetoric was not dangerous necessarily, but it's just different. Gordy, for you as a guy who's covered the conference for a long time, going back to 4 years ago when the SEC had just won a national title 65-7, I don't remember the complaints about formatting and rules, and it was a different era of college football, you could argue that, but does it feel like a lot of the SEC and the PR they're pumping is based on 3 years without a national champion represented in the game?
6: Yeah, it's a weird time for the conference. Greg Sankey knows it. I mean, I used to have fun with him every year at SEC Media Days. I would ask the question, you know, Greg, do you ever get tired of winning? And he would kind of chuckle. And, you know, this was kind of the funny thing because, you know, not only was the SEC winning football championships, they were winning in a lot of other things as well. Baseball, track and field, all that other stuff. And they're still doing that. They're just not winning in the one that matters most, and that's football. And yet somehow the SEC has gotten stronger from top to bottom, that it's a more level playing field than it's ever been. The worst team in the SEC can give the best team in the SEC a game. Some people might say that's weakness. I think that's strength. That means your conference is so strong, anybody can beat anybody on any given day. Now, other people on the outside, they'll point to, okay, you haven't played for a national championship 3 years. That's true. And then other people like to go to bowl season. Bowl season is such a joke to me because you have opt-outs. I mean, so many SEC teams have stars opt-out. I mean, South Carolina's star safety last year opted out at halftime and said, I'm not going back in the game, and South Carolina loses. So, I mean, you know, it's kind of just weird how those games happen. So I don't put much stock in that conference versus conference. But, yeah, at the end of the day, the SEC has got to get back to playing for a national championship. They just the conference pride thing that, you know, they take more pride in it than just about anybody. So they've got to break through, whether it's Georgia, whether it's Texas, whoever it is this year. They have to at least play for one this year.
1: All right, so who is the best team in the SEC?
6: I think it's Texas. I mean, we've heard the words all in so many times this offseason with Texas. What does all in mean? All in means you spent more money than you've ever spent on any transfer portal or recruiting class. All in means you fire your DC and you bring in Will Muschamp to bring in a more aggressive blitzing defense. All in is clearing out your running back room and bringing in Relique Brown and Hollywood Smothers. All in is going to get in the top wide receiver in the portal with Cam Coleman to get Arch Manning a big-time weapon. And I think that's the other part of it, too. This might be Arch Manning's last year. Steve Sarkisian, do you really want to go down and say, you know, the 2 years you had Arch Manning as a starter, you don't even make the playoffs? So, yeah, Texas has put all their chips in the middle of the table, and it's going to be fascinating to see how this plays out, guys, because they have a tough schedule. I mean, it's brutal. It's an SEC slate that has a ton of tough road games on top of playing Ohio State in week two. So they're going to have one of those magical, I don't want to say Joe Burrow LSU-like, but one of those magical type seasons if they're going to go play for a title and win it all.
0: It is Westwood One Sports, the Westwood One Sports app, live on Sirius XM 375 at the Westwood One Sports app. The Drake Toll Show is Chris Gordy of Locked On SEC joins us. Gordy, last thing I got for you. Who the hell is Ryan Silverfield? And I guess the better question with that is, these brand new SEC coaches, first year guys, any of them jump off the page to you? Because it's a new look for a few big brands in the conference.
6: It is, and Silverfield might have the toughest job at Arkansas. I mean, it's hard to win there, man. You're in a tough spot, but I do like that. You know, of the other head coaches that were hired from the AAC, you know, John Summerall and Alex Golish, he's got a winning record against those guys. So maybe Silverfield's got a leg up there. But of all the names of the new coaches in the SEC that are most intriguing, to me, it's John Summerall at Florida. I mean, the minute you hear that guy talking, you guys know. I mean, you had him on. he's got that infectious energy, and he's a guy you want to, like, after 10 minutes talking to, you want to run through a wall for him. What do I need to do, coach? I mean, that's how these Florida players have responded. I talked to Miles Graham this week, his linebacker, and he's like, man, fell in love with him from the moment we met him. And so you look at their roster, and they got Jaden Ball, one of the leading rushers in the country, a really good wide receiver room, a strong defense. They just got to figure out the quarterback thing. And there's a reason why people are putting Florida, sneaking them into their top 25 this year, you know, around 24 or 25. But people think this might be a year that Florida's back and maybe disrupts some things.
0: You can follow him at Sports Talk 790 in Houston, Locked On SEC, or at Chris Gordy on Twitter. Gordy, incredibly appreciative of your time, your perspective from SEC Media Days. It just means more.
6: Absolutely, guys. Let's go win one.
1: Let's play a game.
0: Let's go win one. Yeah, man. We're going to have to get to football season at some point, Pete. We're just going to have to win.
1: You asked a great question about the new coaches around these big brands. Golish is a great example. I think that guy's different, man. I had a USF game last year, late in the season. And, you know, you kind of operate like 10,000 feet, 15,000 feet above all this.
0: You're doing play-by-play ESPN, USF. Who's
1: the player? Yeah, sorry. Yeah, play-by-play for ESPN. Yeah, thanks. So, you know, I drill down to learn about Golish. And, of course, you meet him. You have coaches' meetings. The guy's amazing. He's a Russian immigrant, basically. Comes to America when he's like 7 years old, living in New York City. Is obsessed with football after seeing the game on television, and convinces his dad to go let him, like, work at a football camp somewhere in, like, the northern part of the state, where he's just, like, almost like a water boy. And he fell in love with the sport from that point going forward. And the guy is just different. He's just different. And if I could pick one new coach in college football that I'm looking to continue to take off like a rocket ship, but winning in the SEC would be breaking through, I think it could be him. And remember, Nick Saban, I think, was 7-6 in his first year at Alabama. So I don't expect, like, you know, undefeated season out of Auburn this year. But I would keep an eye on him.
0: Lost to ULM, Saban, that first campaign in Alabama. Louisiana Monroe. Gross. When we come back, let's take you through Lane Kiffin's antics yesterday. Because Gordy said the attention follows him. I might push back a little bit on the Locked On SEC host. Say that Kiffin has asked in his career for attention many times. And until he truly shows he's learned his lesson, I'm going to err on the side of Lane Kiffin, the attention hog. 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When we come back, does Lane Kiffin just want the spotlight? 16 minutes of it he got yesterday. He's Pete Souza co-hosting. Stu Kovacs produces this week, and Laura Jimenez runs the board. This is the Drake Toll Show.
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0: Is that what we got going on here?
1: Virginia Tech, K-State, dude. When they play that during a timeout, if I'm calling a game in Manhattan, now last year they sucked. But, like, they play that at a timeout during a run, and Bramlage Coliseum, it's like the roof is going to blow off.
0: Well, can I ask you a question?
1: You got to give those fans props.
2: I mean, the answer is yes. I'm going to be able to ask you the question. So, through play-by-play, ESPN and NBC, you've gotten to see some of the best college basketball, specifically atmospheres in the country. What's the best one? Kansas.
1: Kansas.
2: Fog Allen, huh?
1: Yeah. I had Kansas, Iowa State on like a Saturday afternoon when both teams were ranked in the top 15. And, I grew up in Philly, so the Big Five, the Palestra, there's a lot of rich basketball history there. There is something about Allen Fieldhouse. You feel like every window should be stained glass. You know, it's just got that feeling to it. And then it just comes alive, and students are outside overnight, you know, a couple days before. It's just got that vibe, man. You can't take that and package it and put it anywhere else. It has to be real, and I think the state of Kansas in basketball is one of the main reasons it shines through like that.
2: Does it make a more modern complex? I say modern. Even like a Bud Walton Arena at Arkansas. I don't know if you've been, but it's got this Rupp Arena feel of just, it feels very NBA, but new school NBA. Is there something about the cathedral of an Allen Fieldhouse, of these old arenas? Is that what it is? It's old and loud?
1: Yeah, and you know, they try to produce that in the NBA. A lot of these new courts that are built, the thumbprint is very small around the actual court, and that's because they want to make it feel like a college atmosphere. But the problem is, you actually have to have the dudes and the ladies in there that care like that. You know, and that's what makes these particular things I'm talking about so absolutely special.
2: It is the Drake Toll, Westwood One Sports, the Westwood One Sports app. We've been talking all day about it, the SEC, Lane Kiffin specifically. And the question of the day today was surrounding the SEC being dead. Desperate. I mean, where is the SEC in the context of modern college football? And 310-840-4910, we've gotten your thoughts over the course of the day as well. I pointed a guy like Lane Kiffin, who's gotten to be a flag bearer for the league, who's gotten to be a face, a voice for the SEC. And yesterday he goes in a 16-minute filibuster to avoid questions, says he's deleted social media, and he's turned his life around, and he's sorry for the way things ended at Ole Miss. Problem is, Pete, I've heard him do this. Every 3 years, he comes to the podium and like, my life has changed, it's over, I'm doing Pilates now, my ex-wife and I are on good terms, but I am dating a 23-year-old. Like, I've heard him do this before. I've seen the song and dance. Should I trust Lane Kiffin now?
1: No, you shouldn't. He's got to earn your trust. That's the truth. I mean, as much as I get intoxicated by Lane, too, he's got that charisma, the aw shucks, and you feel like he's being genuine. But at the end of the day, you've got to go with history. And history has shown us that he is a grifter. And that he is a manipulator. But I guess if you're going to do something, you might as well be the best. And he definitely is the best at that. But I have too much information in the rearview window that tells me this will end the same like all the others did. Now, can it end with the national championship, though? That could be a huge separator for him.
2: No.
1: You don't think he can win a national championship?
2: Lane Kiffin will never win a national championship.
1: Why do you say that?
2: He will never. This is the championships elude the Kiffin name. There is no. I mean, if I look at the coaches who've won national championships,
1: his dad won a Super Bowl as a defensive coordinator.
2: As a defensive coordinator, yes. Tampa 2, baby. Tampa 2. Come on. Great.
1: He didn't win much at NC State, though. I can promise you that. His dad.
2: Pete, you said it earlier. We're starting to see modern Kurt Cignetti comes out of nowhere. Nowhere. Yes. No one knew that name. Willie Fritz at Houston, who's starting to win at a high level, won 10 games there last year and beat LSU in a bowl game. When I think about coaches who win at a super high level or even championship, like Kirby Smart or even a Ryan Day or a Harbaugh or I'm thinking recent, Nick Saban, they all have just Kiffin at no point has shown that level of pedigree. Has shown that level of control over a program to the point you say, oh, that's a coach who's got the right to, who actually has championship in his headlights. Kiffin has never screamed that and still doesn't scream that. He screams, hey, I've got a Subaru. It's got 133,000 miles on it. I'll sell it to you for $14K. You're getting a hell of a deal. That's what it is.
1: And I feel you there because I think last year was a tremendous example of how this dude just can't get out of his own way. I mean, team was like 18 seconds from the championship, right? He wasn't coaching him anymore, but like he was that close and abandoned ship, basically. Like, that is moronic. Honestly, it's moronic, because if this is about winning and winning championships, it's you don't need the money. You don't like you can wait a year for a different. I don't buy that. Like, he had this better job and had to do it. I think that what we saw last year is really who this guy is, right? And it bubbled up that he just can't get out of his own way.
2: It is the Drake Toll Show, Westwood One Sports, the Westwood One Sports app. Drake Toll with you alongside Pete Souza. And it's time for our top three moments of the week from the show this week. Stu Kovacs producing. Incredible job with our guests this week. And the number three moment of the week, Aaron Murray, the SEC all-time leader in passing yards, joined to say the SEC, despite not being in a national title the last 3 years, is still the best conference in America.
3: I think the fans are part of it. I mean, you go into any SEC stadium every week. I think we average, 80,000-plus fans a game last year throughout conference play, which is just absolutely incredible. So the energy in the stadium, the brands, the NFL caliber of players. So yes, the SEC hasn't won a national championship in a few years, but we're still, SEC is still putting out more NFL talent than anyone else. So I just think that any given day when you go to an SEC game and you see the talent, you see the coaching, you see the brand, there's just a little bit more excitement. There's more tradition. And no bash to any of these teams, but in Iowa Northwestern compared to a South Carolina Vandy game, SEC, the middle of the SEC compared to the middle of the Big Ten, even bottom of the Big Ten, those games are just more exciting.
2: Aaron Murray, the SEC is the best conference. It has the most talent. It does have the most talent, and I guess it could be the best conference in that regard. The number two moment of the week, the Florida head man, John Sumrall, joined the program with myself and Pete Souza, and John was a spitfire saying expectations at Florida are expected.
4: I don't really try to manage expectations. I embrace them, and to me, the way you embrace expectations is by how you live every day. What standards do you have within your program? I chose to come to Florida because, championships are desired, and that is the goal. And so, I don't really spend a whole lot of time maybe thinking about what's our fan base's expectations. I know my expectations, it's for us to prepare to compete to win a game every time we play. There's a process to everything, but the process doesn't mean it needs to be 5 years from now we start winning. Like, that's ludicrous to me. And so I really embrace people wanting us to be great right away.
2: Yeah. Expect it now, not in 5 years. And finally,
1: by the way, we got Sumrall, like, first. He was the first horse out of the gate on media day. We should have gotten on some of those like markets where we could have wagered on this guy being the star of media day, because we knew it the moment we had him here on the Drake Toll Show at 8:20.
2: And he went viral. That guy was just, he was top notch with us, top notch at media days, at least in the headlines. He made headlines.
1: 8:20 Central.
2: Number one moment. Number one moment of the week this week. Clark Lee, the Vanderbilt head coach. Pete asked him, who's your quarterback one, and is it the freshman, Jared Curtis?
5: No, I mean, he's locked in a battle, and I think we're working through elimination this summer. So we're going to split a lot of drills, in a weird way to answer your question. So we'll have two fields, two spots going. Part of that is to just how many reps can we actually get for these guys? You can't prepare four people to play. Like, that is the truth. What we can do is set our practice around getting as many reps as we can to evaluate, knowing that, Jared and Blaze are going to get kind of the first looks at this, and hopefully after the first scrimmage we'll be able to kind of really lock one guy into place, but there will be a constant evaluation through training camp.
2: Pete, you got him there, man. You got the inside scoop on the Vanderbilt quarterback competition now that Diego Pavi is gone.
1: And I love having a five-star that comes in that you flipped from Georgia to possibly be your starter, but when you got a guy named Blaze, you got a competition. I can tell you that much, brother.
2: The NFL loves grass, Pete. The NFL loves grass. Man, I want to tell you, we worked together, worked around each other adjacent in Waco, Texas, probably 8 years ago to start, and then a few years there in the 254. Man, just I have always looked up to how you handle business, how you do things, and having you co-host this week for these 3 days has been an honor. And yeah. How much fun! Just the way the show is elevated through your lens, through your voice, through what you bring, the energy you give. Man, what do you say we do it again on Monday, huh?
6: Thanks for babysitting.
1: I'm in.
6: Thanks for babysitting Drake for us.
2: I behave.
1: It's fine, yeah. It's $12 an hour. Yeah.
6: No, we'll pay you more. Please, we'll pay you more.
1: I'm giving the keys back to you and Abby, or you and Stu.
2: Yeah. Pete, a pleasure, man. It's been a great few days.
1: Yeah, it's been a blast, man. Thank you guys so much for having me. It's been an amazing experience. I've loved it.
2: Yeah. He's Pete Souza, ESPN and NBC Sports play-by-play. Laura Jimenez runs the board. Stu Kovacs produces this week. And what a great week it was. Thanks again, Stu, for guys like John Summerall, Aaron Murray, Chris Gordy, who joined the program, and even getting in Clark Lee, the Vanderbilt head coach, in there. To Armin Williams, Bruce Gilbert, Colin Jones, and Ryan McGuire, thank you for a job. 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Enjoy your weekend. 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
2: It's a Friday morning on the Murph and Marcus show. It's a Reggae Friday. It's day 4012 of LeBron James Watch. 49ers training camp right around the corner, and it was an off day yesterday for the San Francisco Giants, which means it's an off day today for Brian Murphy, which means I'm driving the car this morning, and sitting shotgun is my guy, JD John Dickinson, on a Friday morning, bright and early. How we doing today, JD?
19: What's going on, Marcus? Good to be with you, man. Surprisingly difficult getting in from the East Bay this morning. I thought Friday, going to cruise in, took north of 45 minutes. I'm a little surprised. Again, nobody cares about my complaints, so I'm just going to stop right there. I'm glad you have the count, by the way, on LeBron Watch, because I had lost count. So what was it, 2000?
2: I think we're up to 4,012 days by my count, but JD, I'm not good at counting. I'm not good at math.
19: But I just literally, as we're about to start the show, I'm thinking, man, like, what day is this? And then you had it. So I'm just glad you had it.
2: I mean, this entire story, this saga is just being dragged through the mud each and every day. Like, he's already eclipsed, I think, every single offseason decision that he's made throughout his career combined during this decision process. And we're still sitting here weeks and weeks and weeks after he announced that he will be departing from the Lakers. I really thought during the All-Star break in Major League Baseball, when it was a pretty quiet time in the sports world, LeBron James would make a decision. I know the World Cup was going on, but as soon as that ended, LeBron, the floor is yours. Like, get this decision, get this announcement out before the start of NFL training camp, because that's about to start taking over the sports news cycle. I don't understand why LeBron James is still waiting at this point, JD.
19: 10-8-1, I believe, or the amount of days he's taken in his three prior decisions. I think I actually read that yesterday afternoon. I may be off a day here or there, but now we're into the almost we're pushing 30 here in terms of days. I think I know you had it at 2000 something something, but I think it's 25.
17: Yeah,
19: I think officially,
17: 25? Riffing aside, we are at day 24 or now day 25 of the LeBron James
19: saga. You're right. Like 10-8-1. I mean, do the math on that. That's 19 days combined in terms of decision time, and we're already beyond that. Going back to when he left originally Cleveland in 2010 to go to Miami and then came back to Cleveland in 2014 and then ultimately went to the Lakers in 2018. So he's taken some time to deliberate. But the question still remains, is he holding everything up just because he can and for the ego of it all? And I know there was the report about Adam Silver kind of ticked him off, like, hey, we got to get the schedule out, buddy. And he's like, you know what, bleep you.
17: Which I have a problem with, if that is a true report. If LeBron James is being petty against Adam Silver because he wants to release the schedule, that's fine. Be petty on your own time, LeBron James. But I literally had a bet that LeBron James would make his announcement last week. Yeah. You're telling me Adam Silver is now costing me money? Yes, I know that's on the small list of complaints for everybody who's frustrated with the saga this offseason with LeBron James. But Adam Silver, you can't be taking money out of my pocket. Just give LeBron the floor and let him make the decision. I mean, it's my belief, not according to any sources or anybody on LeBron James' inner circle. I think he's made a decision. Now, there are conflicting reports about whether or not he's waiting for a team to maybe bring in AD or Kyrie Irving to kind of sweeten the pot and maybe influence his decision. But I think him and Rich Paul know what they want to do. They're just dragging this out for the sake of dragging it out so that idiots like us are on the radio talking about it.
19: Well, and if that's the case, then shame on them, although they are obviously allowed to do whatever they want, and we're just going to wait for it and kind of lap it up. But, yeah, I actually didn't know about your wager, so I'll apologize for my comment. But anybody that wants to be petty against Adam Silver, I kind of dig it, even if it is LeBron stroking his own ego here. But, yeah, the big question is, and I completely understand the fatigue and the get it over with. And it feels like as just about every storyline relating to the Warriors has had some semblance of that over the last couple of years, right? Whether it's been the Jonathan Kuminga saga, or if you remember 2 years ago, it was, can they get Lauri Markkanen? And that was never really going to happen. I think we did a week worth of shows talking about that when Murph was gone, or maybe you were gone too. And I was in with Dieter, but anyway, this August 6th date came up a couple of years ago with Lauri Markkanen because that was the date at which he could get an extension with the Jazz. And now it's popped up about Anthony Davis. Yeah. That's the date in which he's extension eligible with the Wizards. And if the Wizards are not willing to give him maybe the deal that he wants, could that lessen the price tag for a team that may want to go get Davis in an attempt to entice LeBron? I think it has to be about a potential move more than just LeBron holding everything up. And I know they don't seemingly want to admit that it's about manipulating whether it's the Cavs or the Warriors or somebody else into making a move, but it has to be that.
17: Yeah, I mean, because it was 3 weeks and some change when the announcement came that he would be leaving the Lakers, and immediately the reports are, well, the Warriors are his number two option if he's not going to play for the Lakers. Then other teams started joining the mix, but circling back to that report, immediately it was, all right, the Warriors need to go trade for AD, and then LeBron James is going to sign with the Warriors. Well, they haven't made a trade offer, in my understanding, for Anthony Davis.
19: Yeah.
17: Sounds like they don't want to give up multiple first-round draft picks to go and get AD. So I'm not sure how much that storyline has changed at all, but here we are, 3 weeks and some change later, still waiting for LeBron to sign somewhere and still seeing if potentially Anthony Davis or Kyrie Irving is going to be moved to one of these suitors now.
19: Exactly. And so I think that's where it stands right now. And it does appear as if the Warriors are closer to the outside looking in. You could read it as the way things have been reported, almost a shot across the bow, let's say, to Cleveland or the Warriors specifically to, it'll sweeten the pot by going and acquiring a player that would be more to LeBron's liking. Regardless, and again, I understand all the fatigue. I'll come back to that. If you're a Warrior fan that wants LeBron, and I know there are some Warrior fans that don't want LeBron at any cost, but if you're a Warrior fan that wants LeBron or thinks that LeBron is the only means by which the Warriors are going to be able to get better this offseason, which it's looking pretty firmly like that's the case, you should be rooting for this thing to continue to drag out because it is the only shot, it would appear, for the Warriors to get back in the game to where they could actually get him. If you demand a decision now, I think he's not coming to the Bay and he's going either back to Cleveland or to Miami or maybe somewhere else. So on the one hand, I get it. We're all sick of it. Let's figure out where things are going to end. On the other hand, it's kind of your only hope if you're a Warrior fan.
17: Yeah, because I'm on the same page. As sick as I am of this story being dragged out, I still think the Warriors don't have a actual backup plan. Like, there's not really a plan B. Like, you're just going to give that money to Draymond Green instead, which and it sounds like is their plan B.
19: Sign DeMar DeRozan, gross.
17: Yeah, so you're essentially running back the same roster from last year. They add Yaxel, and maybe he's the difference maker, but I don't think he's going to make as big of a difference to make up the ground between you and some of the top teams in the Western Conference. But hey, who knows? The Warriors just won a summer league championship. So maybe that has them feeling a little feisty going into this season, JD.
19: Yeah, it shouldn't.
17: Yeah, I'm with you.
19: we'll keep it a buck. As great as Yaxel Lindeborg looked, and he was the summer league MVP, and we'll see how it all shakes out when they're actually in training camp come into September, early October, and actually playing against other NBA caliber talent. LJ Cryer could be a player that ends up added to their roster. Will Richard kind of played the role of the glue guy that he's going to play on the big club, so to speak, to use the baseball analogy. But as great as Yaxel was, and as much as I know there was a report, I think from Anthony Slater, that Steve Kerr's already told Yaxel, hey, man, like, you got a great chance to start, which you look at the depth chart for the Warriors, it's like, how could he not?
17: Yeah, don't have too many other options.
19: Unless they get LeBron. Maybe LeBron bumps him out of the starting lineup if they wind up getting LeBron. But if they don't get LeBron, like, of course he's going to start. I mean, I think I made that point even a week or so ago. But there aren't a lot of means by which they can get significantly better. And as much as, it would be unfair to Yaxel Lindeborg to put him in the position where you think he has to be a difference maker. Even if he looks like day one, he's the most NBA-ready player that they've drafted in a long time.
17: Yeah, I mean, that's a lot of pressure rookie, your number 11 overall pick. And I can't even start thinking about my expectations for Yaxel during the regular season. I just got to make sure he makes it through training camp with Draymond Green soon. Yeah. I mean, Draymond Green is throwing out these messages, training camp coming soon, training camp coming soon. So we'll see if the Michigan State beef reappears in the Warriors locker room, because we all know how well that went before with the Warriors. And so we'll see if Draymond has any more Michigan State beef. That's a topic that we can dive into not only today, but throughout this offseason as we get closer to the start of the NBA season. Can also talk about maybe a potential Klay Thompson reunion and what the Warriors' plan B could be if they don't get LeBron James. But before we get to basketball season, we are getting closer and closer to 49ers training camp. It kicks off this weekend. Murph and myself will be there next Monday and the Monday after that. I know JD and Greg Silver are planning on hopping down to training camp soon. So a lot of 49ers storylines that we can get into. 808 KMBR, what reunion do you want? Deebo Samuel with the Niners or Klay Thompson with the Warriors? That's a topic of discussion. And of course, Giants baseball. Yesterday it was nice to get kind of a palate cleanse yesterday, JD.
19: Not have a game.
17: Not having to deal with some bad Giants baseball. Didn't lose yesterday after being swept by the Kansas City Royals, one of the worst teams in baseball, who ended up having a better record than the Giants by the time they completed that series in Kansas City. Giants are back in your lives tonight at Oracle Park, taking on the Los Angeles Anaheim Angels of Southern California. Here comes Mike Trout. Here comes Grayson Rodriguez, former top pitching prospect from the Baltimore Orioles, squaring off against Logan Webb. So we'll have some Giants baseball to discuss today with more and more trade rumors heating up. At the deadline, we are about a week and some change away from maybe the Giants making some big moves. Had Larry Bear on the show yesterday, had some interesting comments about potentially rebuilding or not rebuilding, trying to develop and win at the same time. Let's jump on that thread next. 808 KMBR, your reaction to Larry Bear saying that the Giants are trying to win and develop at the same time. Is it possible? Is it the Warriors 2 timeline plan all over again? We'll get your thoughts and the response from JD and myself as JD's filling for Murph on the Murph and Marcus Show on The Sports Leader.
16: 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Well, that fell flat. 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
17: It's the John Joe Curley question of the day. Can the Giants compete and develop at the same time, or should they go all in on a potential rebuild at this year's trade deadline? A lot of trade rumors to dive into this morning. 808-KMBR is the number if you want to give us a call or shoot us a text on how you think the Giants should handle their two timelines.
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4: Here's the thing. We are absolutely want to focus on the future and absolutely think that we've got to do that through young players and absolutely our success. If you look at the success with this franchise, this ownership has been through the farm system, you know, with, and then adding players on. And that was the Buster's teams and, you know, in 10, 12, 14 and then beyond that. Having said that, it is true that we, in those years and in other years where we've been successful, 2002 in World Series, 2000 National League best record, we have been able to win and develop at the same time. So I'm not going to, you're not going to get me to say that you just, you got to, in order to be successful, you got to pull the plug and just say to the fans, we're going to have several really, really bad years. You're not going to get me to say that because I don't believe it.
17: The voice of Larry Bear on the Giants Executive Show yesterday morning with Murph and myself right here on the Murph and Marcus Show. It's a Reggae Friday. We are getting ready for the Giants to be back in action tonight, taking on the Anaheim Angels. And right here on the rejoin, I might have to bring in Jacob early on in this segment, because when I was bored up in the Murph and Marcus Show, or should I say the Murph and Mac Show back in the day, when we first started doing Reggae Fridays, we would always start the first segment with a little Bob Marley. Now I'm hearing right here a little Don't Worry, Be Happy. I think on YouTube it's listed as Bob Marley as the artist, but I don't actually think this is Bob Marley. Jacob, good morning. How we doing, brother? Before we get into Larry Bear and the two timelines, are we on the right timeline here? Do we know if this is actually Bob Marley or is this Bobby McFerrin?
19: That sounds like Bobby McFerrin.
5: But I'm going to go McFerrin. I looked up Don't Worry, Be Happy, and I was like, let's go with that.
17: You know, I can't even scold you because I've made the same mistake. Like, that video on YouTube has like millions and millions of views. So I think at first I thought it was Bob Marley too, but it's Bobby McFerrin. Either way, it is a Bob.
5: Dude, 177 million views.
17: Dude, and they've all been duped. They've all been fooled. Just like San Francisco Giants fans coming into the season thinking it was going to be a winning year for the Gigantes. Now we got Larry Bear and Bobby McFerrin saying, don't worry, Giants fans. Be happy. Don't worry. Come to the ballpark. Don't worry. We're still selling $23 beers for a team that's 18 games below 500. Giants are still selling tickets, but they're not winning ball games, JD. And circling back to the Larry Bear rejoin, is it possible for any team, let alone the San Francisco Giants, to both win and develop at the same time?
19: Yeah. It's possible. It's possible. It's not what they're doing right now.
17: It's not.
19: Clearly at 18 under. And the question becomes, you know, can they do it next year? Right. It's a year. It's not something they've been able to do over the last decade. Now, I know that quote was making the rounds in soundbite yesterday. And I had to go back and it was great to hear it again coming into the segment because context is everything. And it wasn't as if Larry Bear, and correct me if I'm wrong in terms of your interpretation, it wasn't as if he was saying they've been able to accomplish it recently. He went back to the, 2000, 2002, although I don't think there was a lot of developing going on at that point. They were just trying to go year to year. Like, they did a veteran-laden rebuild centered around the Matt Williams trade, and they were a good team from 97 all the way to 2004, but that was a veteran-laden team around Bonds.
17: Yeah, my interpretation was he wasn't going back to the early 2000s. He was going back to the World Series titles. He was going to 2012, 2014.
19: But they rebuilt a little bit before that, but when did they win while they were rebuilding then? I mean, maybe 2009 is the only year where they did a little bit, mm-hmm. right? They won, I think, 86 games in 2009, but they were bad in 08. They were bad in 07. They were bad in 06. They were bad in 05. That was the year Bonds missed up until September, which was after that run of 8 years in a row where they actually were a good team. Yeah. They won more games. They didn't make the playoffs every year because you only had one wild card in those days. Oh. But they won more games in all 8 of those years than any of these Giants teams have won in the last 4 years, and will win this year.
17: Yeah.
19: unless there's some kind of miraculous mm-hmm. run. So those teams were successful, but they were veteran laden around Bonds. And I think the hope at that point was that they were going to be rebuilding with some young talent in the early 2000s. They never really were able to do it until the end of the 2000s. But by the time they were, had a lot of those young players. I mean, I guess maybe you could make the case, Brandon Crawford, Brandon Belt were not up until 2011. Mm-hmm. They had already won in 2010 before those guys had come up. Now, look, all the pitchers were up at that point. You had the bullpen in place at that point in terms of the core guys. So maybe there's a case to be made that, like, hey, Belt and Crawford were on the way and they had won for a couple of years, including the one World Series. And then those guys came in and helped them win two more in 12 and 14.
17: Yeah, no question. But I feel like some of the pushback from the fan base is as they're sitting there screaming at the radio saying, hey, Larry, you haven't won a World Series in 12 years now. Well, and in the last decade.
19: Well, you've had one good team in the last decade.
17: You've had one winning season over the last 10 years. It was the 2021 season where they broke the record for the most wins ever in San Francisco Giants history. But it was an anomaly. Like, it was such a outlier from everything else we saw during the Farhan, Gabe Kapler era. Outside of that one season, it was nothing but 500 baseball. Now, I say that with a bit of a grain of salt, because right now we would all take 500 baseball because they're playing 18 games below 500. So I think that's the disconnect when you hear about, we want to rebuild through the farm system. Great, that makes sense.
19: They haven't been able to do it in a decade.
17: And that's
19: to this
17: the,
19: point.
17: That's
19: Maybe
17: the
19: they
17: problem.
19: Are now.
17: Yeah, now they are. The last couple of years, they've definitely improved the farm system. But where has that been for the last decade? You can't just keep going back to 2010, 2012, 2014 and saying, look, we've done this before. Yes, you're right. You have done it. You won 3 championships. You brought championships to the city of San Francisco for the first time in this franchise, in this organization's history. But how long are you going to rely on the success of those 3 World Series titles when you haven't been a competitive team for 9 out of the last 10 years?
19: That's a great point. And that is, I think, the most important point is I think you could reasonably deduce that the Giants are at a point where the farm system, in terms of those in the know, it looks as good as it has in a long time, at least probably 15 to 20 years. Maybe closer to 40, honestly, when you look at the number of position players that potentially could be coming up. So I think it feels like that's on the right track. They received glowing grades for their most recent draft here a couple of weeks ago. Mm-hmm. We'll see how ultimately that all shakes out. The question isn't so much about what 28 and 29 and 30 will hold. We'll find out. And they are, I think, in many ways, putting all their chips into the fact that that's going to not just be good, but it be great, right? Like, that's going to be an era that's going to sort of live through at least the first half of the 30s. Once we get to that point, the 2030s, the question is more, what's the best course of action in the meantime? And should you, in the meantime, look to add more players that will bridge the next couple of years that are younger players. Don't have to be guys that are single A moving their way up to double A or double A moving their way up to triple A right now. It could be guys that are closer to major league ready, but use some of the talent that you have right now that isn't a part of a winning team and probably isn't going to be a part of those teams in an attempt to turbocharge or load up for those teams. And if it means that, you know, 27 isn't what you want it to be, and maybe 28 isn't what you want it to be either, although baseball year to year, I'm reluctant to even go that far out. So the heck what? Because you're adding to the chance that it's going to be something special once you get to the end of maybe 28, 29 and beyond.
17: Yeah. And look, I understand the strategy of wanting to win and develop at the same time. I mean, we've been talking about this for the last 5, 6, 7, 8 years with the Golden State Warriors and the two timeline plan and whether or not they can successfully get that done. Now, the difference is the Warriors haven't done a great job developing, but at least they still won because they've still had Steph Curry on the court and Draymond Green. I mean, going back to the championship just a couple years ago.
19: The two franchises, the way they're operating is extremely similar, except the Warriors still have a future Hall of Fame superstar in Stephen Curry, albeit an older one. The Warriors also don't have the young talent in the pipeline that the Giants can at least point to on paper.
17: Yeah, and that's the difference, really, for me.
19: But their two-timeline plan failed.
17: Yeah.
19: The Warriors' two-timeline plan failed.
17: Yeah,
19: like that debate is over.
17: Yeah, that's done with. Yeah, we've moved on from Kuminga and Wiseman and Jordan Poole, and the list goes on and on and on.
19: And they have no, you know, Lindenberg's an interesting prospect, but I mean, we've had the debate a couple of different times that I've been filling in for Papa with Greg Silver. It's like Yaxel has had a really nice summer, and you know, he's been in the NBA, I think, a month. I think it was a month ago yesterday that he got drafted. Like, he is nowhere near the prospect of even a Bryce Eldridge.
17: No, he's not.
19: Like AJ DeBonsa is a Bryce Eldridge type prospect. Or Darren Peterson.
17: I'm with you. I think Yaxel's going to contribute a lot this year immediately defensively. Want to see more of his offense again.
19: And maybe he surprises.
17: Yeah, but I don't know if I'm going to put him in the same category of a Bryce Eldridge or a Mathen Celebrini or somebody like that.
19: He's not on that level coming into his career.
17: No doubt about it.
19: Maybe he gets to it. If he does, good for him. Hat tip. Like, it'll be all earned. Mm-hmm. But they don't have that level of prospect right now for their future.
17: No, but what's key here in this conversation is Yaxel's going to get the opportunity to play and develop throughout this season because of the Jimmy Butler injury, totally. Because the Warriors have so many veterans on the roster. So we're asking the same question about the Giants. Who do you want to play in the second half of the season? Who do you want to develop? Like, I want to see a guy like Carson Wisenhunt get back into the rotation. I know we've talked about this topic before. Maybe give some opportunities for a Matt Wilkinson, who they got in the Patrick Bailey trade Tidwell. And I think that's coming right around the corner because the trade deadline is right around the corner. And that's the key here. Like I said, I understand the strategy of wanting to win and wanting to develop at the same time. But you are what your record says you are. And right now, you're one of the worst teams in baseball. You're not winning games. So the focus should be on development, and it should be on developing the farm system and making it better than what it is already. After we just said this is the best farm system they've had in a couple years, which leads us to the trade deadline and that decision to maybe move on from some pieces that you might be reluctant to move on from because you can get back some prospects and add to that farm system and think about winning in 2028, 2029, post-strike, post-lockout, if you even want to get into those conversations as well. But this is definitely a topic that we will continue discussing this morning. I want to get the thoughts, too, from Jacob Violante, but we got to get to the guest list. I'm looking at John Joe Curley's clock. He's yelling at me behind the glass. Jacob, give me the horns. Good morning, brother. How are we doing today? It is time for the guest list, which is, of course, sponsored by our good friends at El Cerrito Honda. More than just a car dealership, we're family. And Jacob Violante is a man that I do view as part of the KNBR family. We played a little Motley Crue yesterday, and I said, Murph, it's going to be a Motley Crue with me, JD, and Jacob behind the glass, filling in for Kyle Hart, who was filling in for Walter. It's a lot of moving pieces here in the KNBR studios. Jacob, how are we doing this morning?
6: My brother, we're doing well, man. Always good to be on with you guys in the morning, and even though it's early, we're ready, bro. I got the coffee. I'm ready for this guest list, dude.
17: Fired up, ready to go. And
19: Jacob just doesn't sleep. He just goes straight through.
17: Jacob's all-nighter kind of guy. Now,
19: plenty of time to sleep at 10.
17: Jacob can sleep when he's dead.
19: Like, why even try to go to bed at like when you got to get up as early as
17: why would you? We can come straight in and talk about the future of Bay Area sports and names like Bryce Eldridge, Macklin Celebrini, Yaxel himself, and Jacob. I want to point this out because I know that you're a member of the 408, a South Bay kid yourself. Some big news down in the South Bay as we're talking about the Giants' development in their farm system. Last night, it was actually announced that Luis Hernandez and Joshua Gonzalez, two of the top prospects in the Giants farm system, are headed towards San Jose this weekend. So, Jacob, it might be time to get down to old San Jose Muni for a beer batter and a turkey Mike's barbecue tri-tip sandwich to go see some of these prospects down in San Jose.
5: Well, dude, I don't know if I told you, but I'm going to San Jose tomorrow. I don't know if the San Jose Giants are in town, but maybe a little Sunday action?
17: Sounds like a plan to me. I've been texting Mike Holler trying to get the leaked starting lineup for the San Jose Giants, seeing if those boys will be in the lineup as soon as tonight or this weekend, but definitely going to get down to San Jose to check out some of the Giants' top prospects. But those are a couple guys that we can talk to about with our 7:30 guest this morning. Jacob, who do we got on the guest list?
5: Dude, we got Mike Kruko, legend, Giants analyst. He's going to be on at 7:30 talking all those names, everyone you want to see for the rest of the season. Mike Kruko, 7:30.
17: Kruk talking about the future of the Giants and also the past. Jeff Kent going into the Hall of Fame this weekend. Official, he will be headed towards the Hall. Might have some Jeff Kent sound for you later on in the show, but we'll talk to Mike Kruko about this year's Giants team and Jeff Kent going into the Hall of Fame.
5: Next up, we got our Giants insider, Susan Slusser, 8:15. We love Susan.
17: And we need some inside information. Sounds like the Giants are getting some calls on some players. We'll discuss in the next segment. But before we do that, Jacob, finish off this guest list for us.
5: Marcus, you'll be opening the cooler. We got the icebox at 8:30, per usual.
17: Oh, the icebox, the cooler of the content. The best sports sounds from around the sports world. I'm guessing there'll be some type of LeBron James update in that cooler of content.
5: Absolutely. Thank God we all need another one of those.
19: Or not.
5: And then rounding it all off, talking Jeff Kent probably. We'll have Jeff Kent on with the replay, 9:15.
17: Yes, so Murph and I had Jeff Kent on the show when the news first came out that he would be inducted into the Hall of Fame going in this weekend. So we will re-rack that interview for you this morning at 9:15 on the replay leader. But we got to get into some of those reports from yesterday that the Giants are currently receiving calls on some key players ahead of this year's trade deadline. We'll react and get your reaction at 808 KMBR. It's the Murph and Marcus Show with JD John Dickinson filling in for Murph on the Sports Leader.
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8: 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JT Snow will join us, talk about his old teammate as Jeff Kent goes into the Hall of Fame. 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And the 49ers are heading to training camp. 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
21: 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Grab

0: Thomas and Matt Chapman, and whether or not they're looking to shed a little bit of salary at this year's trade deadline. Now, I am in a little bit of a mental pretzel here because we just discussed whether or not the last rejoin was Bob Marley. Now, is this an actual Bob Marley cover that we're hearing this morning, Jacob?
1: No, this is the real deal. The one and only. This is Bob Marley in the flesh. Three Little Birds, baby.
0: All right. I'll take your word for it because I just want some Bob Marley in my life.
2: How long have you been a Rasta?
3: Well, I've been a Rasta from ever since, you know?
0: Well, Bob Marley has always been a Rasta. And JD, I'll ask you this question. How long have we been talking about trading Rafael Devers, Willie Adames, and Matt Chapman? Well, ever since, you know, because it was about a month ago, right around my birthday, when you and I were hosting a show together, and there were multiple reports that the Giants would be willing to listen to trade offers on Matt Chapman, Willie Adames, and Rafael Devers.
4: June 15th.
0: Yep. And here we are over a month later, and it sounds like some people are finally starting to make those calls. Now, we did talk to Buster last week about moving those three big contracts. You just heard his comments say, yeah, not really a lot of conversation going on. Scott Boras, who represents Matt Chapman at the All-Star break, said that he has not heard any discussions or the Giants have not reached out to him about potentially trading Matt Chapman. But we did get an update yesterday with a report from John Heyman that the Giants have received calls on Matt Chapman, Willie Adames, and Rafael Devers. So there are suitors. Now, I was cracking up laughing because underneath this report, the first response I saw from one of the Giants fans was, what were these, prank phone calls? Because we've talked about the topic of how hard it's going to be to trade away these contracts. Then you throw in the fact that both Matt Chapman and Willie Adames both have no trade clauses. I mean, it's going to be a tough task, but if the Giants are now getting phone calls, you would think that they have to not only listen to those offers, but really considering making those trades if the goal really is to develop and improve this farm system moving forward, JD.
4: Yeah, it's interesting because there's a few different categories of trades for the Giants. You've got the obvious in Luis Arraez and Robbie Ray. Those are just the obvious guys that are, you know, they're going to be free agents. They're good enough players to where you're going to get stuff back for them. You move them. And then there's the group of, and this is the group you're talking about, if you could move them to get off the salary, you would do it. You do it. Mm-hmm. You listen. But it's going to be incredibly difficult, and teams are going to either want you to pay down significant portions, or if they are willing to take on significant portions or most or all of the contract, you're not getting much back in return, or you're going to have to take back a player that's on a bad contract. Maybe not quite as bad, but a bad contract. Yeah. You're going to take back some money.
0: You might have to make a move where you're trading one bad contract for another contract.
4: Your problem for my problem, yeah. Marcus.
0: Like, I've heard people throw out, like, oh, maybe you trade Willie Adames for Francisco Lindor. It's just kind of swapping money and moving money around.
4: Right.
0: Like, I don't know if the Mets even want to do that.
4: Or Dansby Swanson was one that was...
0: Yes.
4: That was one that was
0: after another contract. Yeah, you'd be swapping contracts, swapping out a bat for a glove, essentially.
4: Your bad contract for my bad contract, mm-hmm. Marcus. So those are the if you could move, you would. And of course you're going to listen, and what will come of it or not, I was a little surprised to even think, oh, okay, there is some dialogue there now. But the point is the obvious, like, what's the level of dialogue and how realistic? And I like the riff about are these prank phone calls, because I think that makes a lot of sense.
0: Hey, Buster, is your refrigerator running?
4: Yeah.
0: Go catch it.
4: Yeah, exactly. That and about $200 million.
0: Hey, Buster,
4: we'll take Rafi Devers.
0: Yeah. Hey, Buster, is your bullpen working? No. Maybe you should go fix it.
4: Totally. So that's that category. Then you've got the what I would call the uncomfortable, but could actually help you the most if you look to move, and I know we disagree on the first name. First name's Logan Webb. Mm-hmm. Obviously, that's the guy that you could get the most for, that, in my opinion, doesn't fit into the future plans. Like, he could be on the team the next 2 years and help you, but is he going to be somebody that's, you know, anchoring your great team in 28, 29, 30? I don't think so. So I would lean in on that. Obviously, it's been widely reported they're not interested in it. I know you're not interested in it because we had that debate, but Logan Webb, Jung-Hoo Lee, and he's interesting because Jung-Hoo Lee, I think, might also be in the if you could move his contract, you would category, but he's a productive enough player that I think it makes it uncomfortable. And then you've got the marketing.
0: He's a fan favorite. His jerseys are all over the ballpark. They've invested

0: heavily in the South Korean market. Yes, very uncomfortable.
1: So you got Webb, you got Jung-Hoo Lee, and then you've got Elliot Ramos and Casey Schmidt, who I think are in that category as well, where, you know, Elliot Ramos doesn't make a lot of money. Does he fit the pitching and defense model, even though he is, I think, a quality right-handed bat? And you've got Casey Schmidt, who's having a hell of a year, but there are some indicators that he could maybe be a one-year wonder. A lot of the analytics people think, hey, is this going to be repeatable? And they kind of question, is he going to be able to repeat this level of production where he's going to push 30 home runs and already has 20 here with still a third of the season to go? And so is he a sell-high candidate, basically? Like, Casey Schmidt, this is a great opportunity. Mm-hmm. You didn't think you had this. Maybe you thought you had a solid player, but you didn't think you had this in terms of the numbers that he's put up. Sell high on somebody like Casey Schmidt while you can, because a year from now, maybe you can't.
0: Yeah.
1: Now, maybe not. Maybe he is just a good player and this is who he is. But that's an internal debate that they're going to have again. Why I put him in the uncomfortable but could be beneficial if you look to trade
0: yes,
1: category.
0: And I've heard a lot of Giants fans who say, look, we want to build around the young guys like Bryce Eldridge and like Casey Schmidt. And that's where I stop them in their tracks. I'm like, Casey Schmidt's not that young. Casey Schmidt's now 27 years old. So I don't even know if he's on the same timeline as a guy like Bryce Eldridge.
1: No.
0: Like, we talk about Logan Webb and his future with the Giants. He's 29. He's only a couple years older than a guy like Casey Schmidt, which is why I would entertain maybe an uncomfortable trade offer for a guy like Casey, because we're trying to project what Casey Schmidt is a year or two down the road. I can tell you, a year ago, the Giants did not project him as a starting second baseman, a starting third baseman, or a starting shortstop. Because if they did, they would not have signed Luis Arraez this offseason. They would have not given Matt Chapman that contract extension. They would have not signed Willy Adames a couple offseasons ago. Casey Schmidt can play all those positions. Hell, he can even play first base. Guess what? You got Bryce Eldridge, and you went out and you traded for Rafael Devers last year with Casey Schmidt still on the roster. I mean, it was just an offseason or two ago where Casey Schmidt literally had number 6 plucked off his back and given to Bob Melvin. That's what the Giants thought about Casey Schmidt. So this is a great breakout season this year for Casey Schmidt. Arguably could have, probably should have been an all-star this year, replacing Shohei Ohtani as the DH. But that's the big question that the Giants have to answer themselves, whether or not it is uncomfortable. Do they think Casey Schmidt is the player that we're seeing this year on the back of his baseball card? Like, even tying it in with Elliot Ramos, I asked Murph this question yesterday. Who are you more confident in for the future as a hitter, Elliot Ramos or Casey Schmidt?
1: It's a great point. At this point, because we've seen it longer from Elliot Ramos, I'm more inclined to believe in Elliot Ramos maintaining a certain level. Again, it's not to say Casey Schmidt can't, but I still think Casey Schmidt's in the position where if he's on the team next year, he's going to have to prove it again. Like, before you're going to believe that it truly is real. And so, again, that's an internal evaluation that they're going to have to make versus, hey, this is a young player that we can say we found, even if, to your point, maybe they didn't quite believe in him at the level that they could pretend they did. They always did.
0: Oh, we've always looked at Casey.
1: But that's why he's in the uncomfortable but could potentially help you the most if you're unafraid to do it. So I think those are the moves that will define the Giants' trade deadline more than anything. It's not, for me, it's not. Arraez and Ray are obvious. Of course you'd move, if you could, get off of Devers or Chapman or Adames from a financial standpoint. Of course you would look to do that. But I think you're likely not going to be able to do that. Then you've got the duh. I've got sort of a fourth category, the duh, which is like, if you could trade any of your relievers, any yep. one of them, if anybody wants any of your relievers, Brubaker, Killian, Miller.
0: Yeah, you need a lefty, take Miller or Hentges.
1: Any of them, literally every reliever. If any team wants any of your relievers, that duh. Mm-hmm. Okay. Duh. And if anybody wanted Malley or Hauser, that's too, like, that
0: same category.
1: Insignificant.
0: I'd throw Harrison Bader in that category.
1: Harrison
0: as well.
1: Bader's duh. Good
0: move
1: point.
0: On.
1: Yeah. Duh. Yeah. Yeah, duh. Whatever. Yeah. Uh-huh. So like those don't, like, we don't need to spend a bunch of time on those. And we actually don't really need to spend a bunch of time on Arraez and Ray as much as they are quality players in their own category. But to me, it comes down to the uncomfortable Webb, Lee, Ramos, Schmidt. Are they willing to self-evaluate the because I think those are the guys they can get the most for. Yeah. And I've said this to you, and we've disagreed a little bit. I don't think it necessarily is an admission that you're going to stink next year if you traded a Logan Webb or if you moved an Elliot Ramos or if you moved a couple of those guys. Like, to me, it's not. And you may, and this is the other evaluation the Giants are going to have to make. You may have to make a move on one of those four guys that where it's less comfortable because you can't make moves on Devers, Chapman, and Adamas, and you're just going to be too much of a different version of the same unless you attempt to shake it up.
0: Yeah, and to me, really, this goes back to the conversation we had with Larry Bear yesterday about trying to win and develop at the same time. Now, we just talked about the farm system and some of those guys getting promotions, but what's the plan for the Giants in 2027 or 2028? I would assume after our conversation yesterday and our conversations with not only him, but with Zach Manassian and Buster Posey and even Tony Vitello to extend throughout the entire season. This is a team that wants to win. Now, there's a difference between wanting to win and actually winning, but I think next year, in their own kind of twisted perception of the Giants, they think that they can get back into the mix, which is why I think that they would probably keep a guy like Logan Webb just because they might be delusional enough to say, hey, maybe we're one or two pieces away. We'll get Randy Rodriguez back in the bullpen next year, add some more pitching, and with this offense, with these contracts that you're stuck with, maybe you can be more competitive. I mean, you should be more competitive than you were this season.
1: Well, there's and we haven't heard it a lot, but I do think we're going to wind up hearing it as we get closer to the end of the year, and it's going to drive me crazy, but it's going to be the 8 to 10 games they blew. You just got it. This team was actually 10 games better. Like if they wind up winning 74, we're going to, they were really an 84. You get a bullpen, they're an 84 win team, and that's their starting point. No, that's not how it works. And you know, even like right now, I mean, they're 1,800. This is the one way. And I've said this a few times. This is like, to me, all of the losing and the continuing to hit new low points, I actually think it's beneficial right now because it erases some of that belief that you're closer than you actually are to being a good team.
0: Yeah.
1: And I think that's a good thing. I think that front office needs that level of clarity. They need to almost be smacked in the face with the fact that it's like, we weren't six wins in the ninth inning away from actually being a good team. Maybe you were six wins away from being the 500 team that you've been the last 5 years. And maybe that rings true when it's all said and done, or 8 or 10 or whatever it is. But you are not going to say you were a bullpen away from being a good team. You might say you're a good bullpen away from being a 500 team again, which was, again, what you've been with good bullpens.
0: Mm-hmm.
1: Hello.
0: Yeah.
1: Not hard to figure out. Like, maybe those teams overachieved because they had good bullpens and they were really 70-something win teams the last couple of years. Anyway, I digress, but I think there's a clarity that comes with the losing that actually it should be beneficial. And so that's why I'm not really living and dying by how they play.
0: Yeah.
1: They win, and oh my God, they blew it again, and terrible call at second base. And
0: well, you're right. Well, it's a good point because, hell, coming out of the All-Star break, I saw tweets. I heard people talking about it. It's like, oh, this is the best the Giants have looked all year. They won 7-0 up in Seattle. Maybe they get on a streak. Maybe they change the season. Maybe they turn it around on a 14-15 game win streak
1: that
0: like the Boston Red Sox.
1: Too long for too late.
0: Yeah, that lasted one game. Then they lose back-to-back games. They just went 1-5 on a road trip where they blew leads in all five games. You are what your record says you are, and the Giants are a bad team, and they're definitely getting that clarity ahead of this year's trade deadline, which means all moves are on the table, maybe even including names like Bryce Eldridge and Logan Webb. We talked to Mike Kruko about that on Wednesday. We'll talk to him at 7:30 this morning on the latest trade rumors surrounding the San Francisco Giants. But JD, who cares about the Giants when it's almost 49er football season? Training camp kicks off this weekend. Murph and I will be there Monday. We'll give you our thoughts from JD and myself next with the biggest storylines, the biggest roster competitions, and 808 KMBR. If you think the 49ers close the gap on the Seahawks and on the Rams this offseason, it's the Murph and Marcus Show with JD in for Murph on the Sports Leader.
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15: I read this interesting story the other day, which was written by a colleague of mine, about why so-called, quote, admin nights are the new book club for busy adults. Now, I learned this is a term coined by journalist Chris Collin, who wrote about this life hack in the Wall Street Journal. An admin night is when people come together for a night, a fun night, while holding one another accountable to an assignment. The ones usually considered back burner tasks, the ones that you've been putting off. The person you choose to do an admin night with matters a lot because that's your accountability partner. That's what one person told us. People love the social aspect because it can bring these boring tasks to light, make them feel more fun, and where you go matters as well. You need to have enough space and hopefully not too many distractions. And again, don't forget to leave some time for fun. I'm Dr. Sanjay Gupta, helping you live a better life.
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7: Well, it's an arms race in the NFC West right now. You can feel it with Myles Garrett and the Rams and Seahawks coming off a championship. So we're chasing a little bit, but that's okay. That's where we never minded that. We'll stand for it. I think the theme, it has to be health. It just has to be. We know everyone's a little bit older. Everyone talks about it, and it's real. Age is real in the NFL. It happens fast. So if we can stay healthy, we have plenty of people to go do it. And some younger players that need to step up, and we'll hope that happens as well. But everything, you talk about people that have been at the 49ers, like, oh my gosh, their offense, oh, Kyle Shanahan, oh, their culture, oh, their values, oh, their team, how they play. Like, we're there. We're it. But we've got to, to be full strength is the key, especially in the NFC West this year.
8: Steve Young stepping out onto the 49ers Talk podcast with Matt Mayoko. I believe that sound was from last week up in Tahoe. It is a Reggae Friday with the Steel Pulse stepping out rejoin. It's Murph and Marcus with John Dixon filling in for Murph today before Murph makes his return on Monday. I got to check out the contract details of Murph's contract.
9: Yeah, he's got good.
8: It feels like he never works Fridays. Like, all last month, he was never here. He was in Ireland. He's across the country. He's all over the place. He's not working this Friday. He's not working next Friday. Hell, he's not working next Thursday. And then the week after that, he's off Wednesday, Thursday, and Friday as well. So a lot of vacation time for my guy Murph, but he will end that vacation this weekend and show up down at Levi's Stadium Monday morning live, 6 a.m., the Murph and Marcus Show, talking to all of your favorite 49ers and talking about the topic that Steve Young just touched upon, the arms race in the NFC West and the gap between the Seahawks, the defending Super Bowl champions, and the LA Rams, who Vegas currently has right now as the favorite to win this year's Super Bowl. You also heard Steve Young touch on the topic of health for the 49ers, which we know was the main storyline last year for the Niners, even in a season that went 12-5 and took down the defending Super Bowl champions at the time, the Philadelphia Eagles in the playoffs. They still did it without Fred Warner, without Nick Bosa, without George Kittle. And hell, the list goes on and on and on, all the way down to Mykel Williams, Alfred Collins, and maybe a couple other names that I might be forgetting as well. JD, my question is for you this morning as we get ready for training camp this weekend. Do you think the health, just the return of the big three, those players, George Kittle, Nick Bosa, and Fred Warner, is enough to close the gap between the 49ers, the Seahawks, and the LA Rams?
9: I think they've closed the gap on Seattle. Just because, and maybe it's disrespectful to Seattle because it feels like they are one of the least respected champions I can remember, defending champions coming into the next season. It feels like everybody sort of speaks about them as if they're just, you know, an average team that got on a run and it's unrepeatable. And here I am doing the same thing, admittedly. But I feel more confident. And look, I think a lot of 49er fans are probably going to disagree considering how dominant that defense was specifically against the 49ers offense last year. But and in those last two games, obviously week 18 and in the divisional round when Seattle knocked the 49ers out and it was ugly up there in Seattle, I think they have closed the gap with the guys that have returned and with the fact that Seattle is due to, I think, just decline a little bit, right?
8: Like, I'm on the same page.
9: You know, I mean, still be good.
8: Yeah, but they lost some pieces this offseason.
9: But be more gettable. And look, they were gettable last year. The Rams almost got them twice.
8: No question about it. Kenneth Walker leaves the Kansas City Chiefs. That's a big piece on that offense. And hell, they lost the piece that was calling all the plays for Sam Darnold last year. Clint Kubiak is now coaching with the Las Vegas Raiders.
9: So as well coached as they have been, and you know some of the talent the guys are gone. So I think guys they've lost a natural small come back to the pack as a defending champion. The Niners getting some guys back, having a better feel and understanding for what they have to do now to go up against Seattle. I think they've closed the gap on Seattle. I think it's a different debate about the Rams because I think the Rams have gotten better, and yeah, we may even see them get better again if they had Aaron Donald.
8: Aaron Donald coming soon.
9: Yeah, I mean, the Rams, I feel like, are as close to the NBA style championship or bust that an NFL team could be in.
8: I agree. I mean, going into that game last year, I actually picked the Rams over the Seahawks in that game. I mean, every game that the Rams and the Seahawks played.
9: I mean, they were the only team that could solve their defense.
8: Yeah, exactly. They're the only one who could actually put up some points. And then you look at that offense. We all know that what Matthew Stafford can do still at this point in his career was the MVP last year. You look at those wide receivers on the outside with Devontae and Puka. They're unstoppable. You go to Kyren Williams in the backfield. We know what they can do offensively. Defensively, they've improved this offseason. Of course, the big, big blockbuster move of bringing in Myles Garrett, arguably the best defensive player in football, a man that had more sacks by himself last year than the entire 49ers defense had combined. Last year, the 49ers had 20 total sacks. Myles Garrett himself broke that record. Myles Garrett was the defending defensive player of the year. Then we talk about maybe the potential of Aaron Donald coming out of retirement. I know that the 49ers have had some success in the past double teaming and putting extra bodies on Aaron Donald, but it's going to be hard to double team him if Myles Garrett is breathing down your neck on the outside. Then you get to the outside where they bring in Trent McDuffie as well. Like, they've added a lot of pieces, which is why I think they should be the favorite to win the Super Bowl this year, according to Las Vegas. It's just a tough gauntlet, an odyssey, you could say, for Odysseus, Brock Purdy, trying to get through the NFC West to get back to the postseason.
9: So I think they're still on paper behind the Rams because everybody on paper, I feel like, is behind the Rams. And if that's disrespectful to Seattle, so be it. They'll go out and prove it, or they won't go out there and prove it, because it's tough to repeat, especially in this day and age of the NFL. And we just haven't seen teams regularly be able to do it. Obviously, the Chiefs notwithstanding. But no, you go back. And so that's where I sit on the arms race. And I think that's all close enough to where it's going to be competitive. If you said to me, hey, you know, all of these teams are going to split all of their head-to-head matchups against each other this year, the division will be decided in another form based on the other games, I would say, yeah, I'd probably agree with that. Like, if you told me all these teams beat Arizona twice and beat each other once, I wouldn't be surprised by that. But I would give, at least coming into the year, an edge to the Rams. And I'd still put Seattle ahead of the 49ers, I think, out of respect to Seattle and them being the defending champions and all that.
8: I would as well. And then we mentioned the fact that Clint Kubiak is gone, no longer the OC for the Seattle Seahawks. But we also got to mention and remind people that Robert Saleh is no longer the defensive coordinator for the 49ers. So you bring in Raheem Morris now. And to me, that's going to be a tough task because we saw how successful both of those offenses were against the 49ers defense last year. I mean, you would think that Kyle Shanahan has his type, has his system that he wants to run, but Raheem Morris is going to have to put in some wrinkles, maybe some five-man fronts, maybe some creative formations to kind of deal with a bigger body offense, because last year we saw the Rams and the Seahawks both go two tight end personnel and kind of bully around the 49ers in the trenches.
9: We did, and so I think that, you know, it gets to a couple of different things. I mean, I think for the 49ers, if the offensive line personnel is not different. It's not. Mm-hmm. And I think that gives a lot of 49er fans trepidation when you come.
8: Tim Ryan's favorite word.
9: Tim Ryan's favorite word.
8: A lot of trepidation.
9: Ah! Exactly. So I think there is some concern with that. Now, the weaponry for the Niners, I think, has the potential to be improved, especially when George Kittle comes back, and we'll see if that's in Australia or it winds up dragging to week two or more toward the first end of the first third or middle of the season. All of those things, I think, at this point are on the table, including the return sooner rather than later. But I think a lot of eyes are going to be on, you know, it's Mike Evans and it's Dejon Stribling. And it's going to be, you know, Christian McCaffrey. And are they actually going to find a way to limit his touches a little bit? But, you know, Brock Purdy and Christian McCaffrey together have been enough for the 49ers when they've both been healthy and productive. That's been enough to basically make this team a double-digit win team, almost regardless of everything else on the roster here the last handful of years. And so a lot of questions on the defensive side coming in, a lot of young players, a lot of different personnel. How does Raheem Morris, as the new defensive coordinator, shake things up, find the players that he thinks best fit his system? How much do the Niners change their system? I think, you know, more five-man fronts. Is it more of a 3-4 look? You know, a lot of those different things. And again, who becomes sort of Raheem Morris's guys in this are things I'm looking for. And the younger players that have been infused, you know, is there a jump there? And then on the offensive side, it really is about the new look wide receivers.
8: Yeah, no question about that. And I'm going to stop you because I do want to get into the offense in the next segment. But last thoughts on the defense, Fred Warner's return, bringing back Dre Greenlaw.
9: Osa
8: Odigizuwa, who can maybe give you some pass rush from the inside. Want to see how he's going to be used this year. And you're right, it all comes down to Raheem Morris getting creative to see what he can do defensively.
9: Dre Greenlaw's back.
8: Yeah, maybe some of those conversations about what's going to happen in the defensive backfield. Demo and Upton Stout are locked in as your corners, but then you look at a guy like Renardo Green, who we last saw getting screamed at by Kyle Shanahan in that playoff game against the Seattle Seahawks, and maybe some open competition in the backfield too with the safety position, whether or not it is going to be Mustafa and Jair Brown, or if Siegel gets back into the conversation, or I believe they also signed Ashton Davis out of Santa Cruz this offseason as well. So a lot of competition on the defense, but you brought up the wide receiver room, and I've got one question for you. Is it complete, or could there possibly be a 49er reunion? We'll break down the wide receiver depth chart and some of Brock Purdy's top options coming up next. 808 KMBR is the number. Do you want to see Deebo Samuel back in red and gold? Give us a call or shoot us a text. It's the Murph and Marcus Show with JD filling in for Murph on The Sports Leader.
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16: 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I'm Dr. Sanjay Gupta. 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
5: Like Debo, man, we would love to have you back on this team. But understand what your role is. And we're going to ask you to run out of the backfield. We're going to ask you to run the wide zone. We're going to ask you to be the gadget guy. We're going to ask you to do the jet sweeps and the orbit reverses. These are the things that you're going to do. And I'm going to get you four or five explosives a game based on our run game, based on how we pair our run game with our play action. We make it look identical. We do all these things. But you're going to have to accept that role. Are you willing to accept that role?
8: Was Stink himself, Mark Chrisleth, talking about the potential Debo Samuel reunion with the 49ers and how he could potentially take a different role. It is the Murph and Marcus show this morning with JD filling in for the role of Brian Murphy. We'll be back Monday morning live from Levi Stadium as we get you ready for 49ers training camp. Debo Samuel, I'm not expecting to show up in Santa Clara this weekend, but we talked about it last segment. Some new faces. Mike Evans, the big offseason signing. DeJon Stribling was drafted with the 49ers first selection in the first pick of the second round after trading down in last year's draft class, which brings us to the question of the wide receiver room, the depth chart, talking about questions regarding health when it comes to Mike Evans and also Christian Kirk, another offseason addition this year. But then you got to think about Ricky Pearsall and where he fits into the picture. But let's respond to that rejoin, JD. Should the 49ers be interested in all in a potential Debo Samuel reunion after we've seen him be so productive all these years in a Kyle Shanahan system?
9: I would be interested, but it's funny. Great minds think alike, because gadget guy is exactly the way I had categorized it earlier this week, I think on Monday. As to, yeah, if he wants to come in and basically be the, you know, fourth wide receiver, but somebody that's going to be, you know, trusted by Kyle Shanahan to offset some of the touches that maybe Christian McCaffrey would get and bring an element that complements everything that the 49ers currently have in place. That I would be open to if I'm the 49ers. And we had David Lombardi on yesterday as well on the Papa and Silver slot as I was filling in for Papa with Greg Silver. And Lombardi says gadget guy. Yeah. So we've had now Schlereth said gadget guy. I said gadget guy. Lombardi says gadget guy. So yeah, I'm not interested in bringing Debo in to be your like number two wide receiver after Mike Evans. And I don't think the Niners, if you look at the rest of the depth chart, are looking to do that. But if he would be open to a, you know, decent contract, you know, a smaller scale and willing to come in as sort of an extra chess piece, I think it could be a great fit.
8: That's what it comes down for me. It's price and role. Debo Samuel is now 30 years old, is still currently a free agent when training camps are starting up all around the country this weekend. He's not the same player that he was 3-4 years ago, no question about that. But can he still give you some of those different looks that we saw from Kyle Shanahan in the Deadpool set, as Greg Papa likes to call it, with him lining up in the backfield? I mean, you look at that wide receiver room, and it does look a little crowded, especially if the 49ers do have high hopes or expectations on some of these young guys like Jacob Cowing or Jordan Watkins. We'll see how that plays out throughout training camp.
9: Even if you get rid of those guys, though, I mean, and correct me if you disagree, Mike Evans, Ricky Pearsall, Christian Kirk, DeJon Stribling.
8: Yeah.
9: Like, that's your four.
8: I would put those guys ahead of him.
9: And then Stribling better be able to be in that four. Otherwise, we got a problem.
8: Yeah, and I'd say Ricky Pearsall has to be in that conversation. And Ricky Pearsall also has to step up as the number two this year. And he just needs to stay on the damn field. So when you're looking at a crowded wide receiver room, all right, I think to myself, all right, well, then how do you use Debo Samuel? We've had some people maybe suggest using him as a tight end until George Kittle's ready to go. I don't think Debo's that big these days. He actually looks like he's in pretty good shape, according to his Instagram. Because, JD, you do know that this is the time of the year where everybody's in the best shapes of their life.
9: Best shape of my life. We're going to get a lot of best shape of my life tomorrow and Sunday. And you guys are going to get a little bit of it on Monday morning.
8: Those guys are going to be walking in looking in the best shapes of their life. So if Debo is in good shape, I wouldn't mind seeing him spell Christian McCaffrey maybe a little bit on third down or getting creative. Because to your point, Christian McCaffrey touched the ball a lot last year. Actually, he touched the ball more than anybody else in the NFL outside of quarterbacks and centers. 413 touches last year for Christian McCaffrey. Now, this offseason, Kyle Shanahan said, yeah, we're going to look to lighten the workload. Feels like they've been saying that the last 3-4 years, every single season that Christian McCaffrey has been here. Now, I actually bought into that theory a little bit last year when they brought in backup running back Brian Robinson. And I'm like, all right, B-Rob is actually a guy that could spell Christian McCaffrey, can maybe give you some goal line work or maybe just a short yardage situation. They barely used him. And so now you're telling me that Kalon Black and Jordan James are going to be stealing away touches from Christian McCaffrey? I don't see that happening right away. Like, there's some thought that maybe Kalon Black can provide something as a receiver out of the backfield, even though he didn't do it at all in college.
9: Right.
8: Sure, maybe he showed that skill set at the senior day, and maybe you do think about that for the future moving forward. But if you're going to take Christian McCaffrey off the field on third down, which I think is a bad idea because he's the best receiving running back in the league, why not bring in a guy like Debo Samuel that maybe can play that role of a third down back or at least gives you different looks to maybe lighten up that workload for Christian McCaffrey?
9: I'll believe it when I see it.
8: Yeah.
9: When they lighten the workload for Christian McCaffrey, he's just too valuable in the big situations. And I know you'd made the point, hey, maybe you take him off the field, Debo come in on third down. Like, to me, it's probably more first and second down, or giving him a series off here or there. He's too valuable to not have on the field, I feel like, on third down or in the red zone by the goal line, because he's a threat not only obviously to be able to run it in, but more so a threat to where you can throw it to him and he can find the end zone that way, or you can just throw it to him as a wide receiver and align him up in the slot or wherever and throw it to him that way. He's just too much of a weapon. So, 400 plus touches is more than I think anybody would want, other than maybe Christian McCaffrey himself, who I go back to the interview last year from being down there in the equivalent of next week, right at the beginning of training camp. And I asked him straight up, like, what do you think of all of the chatter about trying to get you less touches? And you could just see he just puffed out. He got his eyes got super serious. He's like, I don't think lack of touches has anything to do with any of the issues that I've had in terms of my health.
8: And that's the tough part.
9: He wants the rock.
8: He does not want to be taken off the field. And that's kind of that killer mentality of Christian McCaffrey.
9: I mean, he got super serious.
8: Yeah. And it's crazy too. It's like, yes, he has been labeled as injury prone throughout his career, has dealt with multiple injuries, but he's the one guy that stayed healthy last year for the 49ers. With 413 touches, it was everybody else that was falling apart, but there was good old reliable CMC in the backfield. It's just how much longer can you rely on that when he's entering his age 30 season?
9: It's a 100% fair question. I know we're going to get back into it coming up a little bit later, but it's also the 49ers have not been good enough to take him off the field, because when they haven't had him, it's been a direct correlation. Like, you look at their ability to have a surprisingly good season despite all the injuries last year. Well, who was out there every game?
8: Christian McCaffrey.
9: Christian freaking McCaffrey. Brock Purdy wasn't.
8: Nope.
9: Other guys weren't.
8: Trent Williams wasn't. Nick Bosa wasn't. Fred Warner wasn't.
9: He was out there. He is the great equalizer for everything, and has been really, since he joined the 49ers. Remember, they were 3-4 after the first game that he played when he came in on a Friday and played against the Chiefs. They lost that game. They were 3-4 that year. They were 3-5 the year before, and then they made Debo Samuel the wide back, and that saved that season to where they get to the NFC Championship game. When McCaffrey's been healthy and available, the Niners have been a good team, getting a lot of touches. When he hasn't, they have not been a good team.
8: No.
9: And that goes back almost to 22.
8: Mm-hmm. Which is why I've always made the comparison that Christian McCaffrey is essentially – the 49ers' Steph Curry. Now, not to the extent Steph Curry is an ultimate game changer, arguably the greatest shooter of all time, but Christian McCaffrey
9: rounded out.
8: Damn near had his second 1,000-yard rushing and 1,000-yard receiving season last year. He's got that gravitational pull that Steph Curry has. When he's on the court, we see the defensive attention. It's the same thing with Christian McCaffrey, and it was the common thread to your point last year with Mac Jones or Brock Purdy at quarterback. They were winning games because they had Christian McCaffrey in the backfield, and that's why they got to keep him healthy this year and the entire 49ers roster healthy. But it sounds like there will be some healthy bodies heading into training camp this weekend, as we've mentioned multiple times. Murph and I will be down there Monday morning, but we've got some Giants baseball to get to this weekend with Mike Kruka coming up next. But let's hit the Surfside Sports calendar real quick so that everybody knows what to do with their weekend. Well, hey, go watch some Giants baseball back in your life today. 7:15 first pitch. Logan Webb on the bump.
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8: Taking on Grayson Rodriguez of the Los Angeles Angels of Anaheim. Not even sure what city they claim these days, but they will be in San Francisco tonight, Saturday, and Sunday. 1:05 first pitch Saturday and Sunday. Shout out to Gabby Williams and the Valkyries. WNBA All-Star Game this weekend out in Chicago. So a lot of sports action for you to turn into, whether it's at the ballpark or sitting on your couch at home. And that, my friends, was your weekend sports calendar brought to you by Surfside. It's not a seltzer, it's Surfside. Proud partner of the Giants, just like KNBR is a proud partner of the San Francisco Giants, which means it's time for our weekly Monday, Wednesday, Friday hit with Mike Kruka. We'll do that next, talking all things Giants trade deadline and Jeff Kent going to the Hall of Fame right here on The Sports Leader.
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8: It's the Murph and Marcus Show on a Friday morning. It's 7:30, which means it's time to talk to Mike Kruko after a Giants off day yesterday. Back in action tonight, 7:15, first pitch, Logan Webb against Grayson Rodriguez. A couple Giants giveaways are given away this weekend that we'll make sure to give a shout out to later on in the show. And of course, the Giants Junior Stretch Drive is going on this weekend as well. Plenty of topics and information that we can get into this weekend with Jeff Kent going into the Hall of Fame. But it is time to talk to Mike Kruko on the UMA guest line. Mike, Murph is off this Friday. He'll be off next Friday and probably the Friday after that. So it's John Dickinson filling in today after a Giants off day. How you doing this morning, Mike?
11: Jeff Kent becomes the big topic of conversation as we get close to his induction into Cooperstown. He earned it. And the fact that he had to wait so long, you know, still ticks me off. But I'm so happy for him. And we're obviously seeing just how much it meant to him, because Jeff Kent, we never thought of Jeff Kent as being an emotional guy, and he's now an emotional guy.
8: Yeah, and Mike, to me, I never really thought about Jeff Kent being anything other than a San Francisco Giant. Now, that's based on my time growing up here in the Bay Area and growing up with those early 2000 Giants teams. Now, he only spent 6 years with the Giants, did bounce around a couple other teams, but I believe he's going into a Hall of Fame with a San Francisco Giants cap on his plaque. Just your thoughts on Jeff Kent representing the San Francisco Giants going into the Hall of Fame.
11: Well, that's where he really found himself and established himself, and he became an MVP. And really separated himself from the herd. He became one of the elite players. And, you know, he was with the Mets. He was with Cleveland. And, you know, he wasn't the same player, at least reputation-wise. And I thought that was one of the great trades that Brian Sabian made. Because when Jeff Kent came to San Francisco, I mean, he and Barry Bonds became the best one-two, which I think, in the game. They were amazing. And then when he went on to Houston and the Dodgers, I mean, he was the player that he became when he became a Giant. And I think when you become that player, when you become an elite, when you win an MVP, I mean, that's the team that you identify with. And I do believe that's happened to him. But it's such a cool story, given what he had to do. I mean, especially this year, in the year of Luis Arraez, when he's reestablished himself and he has eliminated a label that he wasn't a defensive guy. Well, that same thing hung around Jeff Kent. And it was Robbie Thomson that brought him to be a good defensive player and softened his technique as to how he caught the ball going to his right. And he really became, I think, one of the really solid players, turning the pivot on the double play from the second base position. So, I mean, a lot of similarities with him and Arraez, but he really became a complete player in San Francisco, and now, finally, he's getting the recognition that he's earned.
9: Yeah, and it really is a statement to that whole era, really, from 97 to 2002 of Giants baseball and him and Bonds, and there were so many others. I mean, that I think because they didn't get it done in 2002 and the heartbreak there, and then obviously Kent left after that and Dusty Baker was gone right after that, that, you know, I don't want to say it doesn't get its just due, but he really is, along with obviously Bonds and a bunch of others, you know, the headliners of what was a great 6-year run of a lot of winning and a team that really two or three different times could have won the World Series, even though they came up short.
11: Yeah. I mean, that's the one thing about, you know, winning a championship. I mean, there's only one city that's satisfied. I mean, it was a great run to get to the World Series, but they had it in the palm of their hand in game 6. And then it slipped away, and then they couldn't cash it in on the 7th game. And that really haunted the franchise, especially Peter McGowan. I mean, it hurt him deeply.

0: San Francisco what he could do. And so, I mean, the trade kind of turned into one that is perceived as being a bad trade. But I think at the time when Brian Sabian pulled the trigger, I thought, oh, here we go. And I think everybody in that clubhouse felt the same way. And they just couldn't get him on the field enough to make the contribution. That, and it hurt Beltran, too. I mean, he's got a lot of pride. He's got a lot of class. And he wanted to show the people in San Francisco what he could do because he respected the town and the franchise. And it was just one of those things as an athlete that, you know, you can't always, your body doesn't allow you to be able to play your game. You know, you're kind of at the mercy of the training staff. And you know, he just couldn't be the player that he was.
1: Switching gears a little bit, Crook, going back to Wednesday and the game in Kansas City, the play that proved to be the turning point was the play at second base where the umpire ruled that Willie Adames had pushed Pasquantino off the bag when we could all see that's not what happened, and therefore we're unable to review the play and see whether the tag was made or not. We could debate that. So I wanted to ask you just your thoughts on that, and then a follow-up on Tony Vitello and his relationship with the umpires, because it seems as if the umpires have really, you know, I'll just say disrespected him, or there's been some kind of disconnect where there's been just, you know, a couple of instances where they've barked at him and you know, just like, kind of showed him up as being one of the new guys. So what do you think of that whole dynamic and the play in general?
0: Well, the play in general sucked. And as good as replay is, there's still some flaws in it, and that's one of them. Why wouldn't that be a play you could replay? And why couldn't you just say, I want to, you know, we're going to question that. We want that to go to review or whatever. Instead of having to throw it into the umpire ring, and have them come back and reflect on what they saw. I mean, that shouldn't happen. You should be able to review that replay. End of story. And I think this play may gather the argument that's been around for a while to be able to make that a part of one of the reviewable plays. It's just stupid.
1: Yeah.
0: And the whole thing was just it was so unavoidable because if you saw it, I mean, halfway into the replay, you go, oh, yeah, I did. Yeah, I blew that one. Sorry. Okay. Oh, yeah. Okay. He's out. Let's go. You know, and it really cost the concentration of Roop. I mean, he gave a home run and brought a sinker up. He didn't have many sinkers that came up above the knees that kind of hung there in the bottom of the strike zone. And it got hit out of the ballpark, and everything changed. So that whole play, I mean, it changed the momentum, and it cost him a loss.
1: And just what's your take on the, you know, Vitello with the umpire? Like, have you noticed that? I know it's been a couple of different instances. Like, does a manager have to earn respect from the umpires? Like, I mean, what did you think of that whole scenario back and forth?
0: Well, I agree with you 100%. I think that, you know, the umpires, I mean, even more so than players, pay their dues. They're in the minor leagues for a long time. That entire group, when they finally get to the big leagues, they have a mental toughness because they did what it took to get to the big leagues, and the road to the big leagues is normally twice as long for an umpire as it is for a player. And I do think that they've held that against Tony Vitello 100%. And I think they bully him. And I think that, you know, he needs to rise above it and get back in their face. I thought he should have been out there at second base, you know, pulling the base out of the dirt and throwing it at Lance Barrow, the head umpire on that crew. I really do. I mean, it just ticked me off that they do this to him. But it's one of the things that he's going to have to overcome himself.
2: Mike, it seems like we really haven't got to see the full unleashed Tony Vitello. I mean, I remember when he was hired, we all saw a bunch of highlights on social media about him at Tennessee really going off and going after the umpires. Do you feel like Tony might not be fully comfortable to fully be himself this early into his managerial career?
0: Oh, totally. I think that you know, he's going to be that guy who has fire and is going to be the same guy that runs games like they saw in Tennessee. I do believe this entire year is his mulligan. This is his education. And the thing that I like about him is that he is a quick study. He is a guy that you know, he doesn't have to stick the finger in the fan twice. I do believe his people are exceptional, and there's no doubt in my mind that

0: manager. None. I think he could not only manage but accept. I've always, you know, I was skeptical too until I met him. And once you meet him and you're in the same room with him, you have a talk with him, you're like, okay, here we go. But having said that, there was just so much of this culture that he didn't know. It really was a huge ask to have him come in without having any experience in professional baseball, whether it be a player, a coach, or manager. He had none. So that's what this year represents. It represents his education. By the end of the season, he'll have his PhD. Believe me. You know, he's learned so many things and has continued to do so. And there's going to be a lot to learn the second half of the season, or, you know, what remains of the season, about a half. But once this trade goes down, I mean, right now he's going to he's dealing with major distraction in that clubhouse because guys' concentration is completely fractured because they're thinking about the distraction of the trade deadline. And they're all anticipating them. They're going to be one of the guys that gets out of here. Well, that doesn't fare well when you're on the team playing baseball. And what have we seen the last 2 weeks? A lot of mental mistakes. And that's something that, you know, I think to a degree will get better once they get past the August 3rd trade deadline. But Tony, you know, he still has a lot to learn the rest of the way. And but I do think when he comes back to spring training next year and gets going, you're going to see a totally different guy.
1: Mike, last question before we let you go, before the Giants take on Mike Trout and the Anaheim Angels this weekend. I was doing a little bit of research, just checking out the American League. They did just win the All-Star game last week. But overall, Mike, they only have five teams with a winning record this year. The Anaheim Angels are in the same situation as the Giants with a 41-62 record. The Royals are 43-61. Is there any explanation of why the senior circuit has been so much better than the junior circuit? Even though the Giants seem like they're not taking advantage of it, they have a record of 8-13 against American League this year. But just your big picture thoughts on maybe why the American League is struggling more than the National League this year?
0: That's a great question. I mean, it kind of goes back and forth. I don't think that it's a trend that is going to be anything that sustains. It has everything to do with developing minor leagues and how they impact the big league level when they all arrive. It kind of swings back and forth. I mean, the National League West is having a down year. I mean, there's really only one dominant team, and that's the Dodgers. I mean, everybody else is kind of going back and forth, hovering around 500 or below. So I don't think it's anything that is, although you say, well, wait a second. Here you got all the sway, and the National League teams have the record, but they can't win an All-Star game. Yeah. And then you go back the last 20 All-Star games, dominated by the American League. So who knows?
1: I'm with you, Mike. I don't really have an answer, but it's something to keep an eye on this weekend as the Giants take on the Angels down at Oracle Park. Mike, always appreciate your time. We'll talk to you Monday morning. Enjoy the weekend.
0: In a bit.
1: There he is, Mike Kruko, giving his thoughts on Tony Vitello and the Giants as they get ready for a 7:15 first pitch tonight. And if you're looking for a reason to get out to the ballpark, the Giants have a couple promo items that they are giving away. If you're watching on YouTube right now, you can see this pretty sweet Giants vintage button-up jersey that they're giving away this Saturday. They're giving it away to the first 20,000 fans on Saturday, so make sure you get there early. It's part jersey, part jacket, and all awesome, according to my promo read. And then on Sunday, they're going to double down with a Matt Chapman t-shirt giveaway for the first 20,000 players, or should I say first 20,000 fans. We'll see if Matt Chapman is on the field this Sunday against the Angels. But let's continue on that topic of Tony Vitello maybe not commanding respect around the league. Well, here's my question. Does Buster Posey have respect as a general manager? Has a lot of tough decisions to make at this year's trade deadline. We've got more rumors and reports about teams calling in on certain Giants players. We'll break down all of their trade options next in the Big Hit. It's JD and Marcus. JD filling in for Murph on The Sports Leader.
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3: 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JT Snow will join us, talk about his old teammate as Jeff Kent goes into the Hall of Fame. Are the Warriors just waiting to get their hearts broken by LeBron? Marcus Thompson joins us. And the 49ers are heading to training camp. We'll talk about it with Cam Inman as well.
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26: 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Caught that ball for his 100th touchdown reception of his terrific career.
18: 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Welcome to the Red and Gold.
27: 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Left side has Mike Evans at the 5, and he walks into the end zone for a Bucs touchdown.
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1: Hold it now. Hold it now. I'm holding. I'm still holding.
0: And the road to the big leagues is normally twice as long for an umpire as it is for a player. And I do think that they've held that against Tony Vitello 100%. And I think they bully him. And I think that, you know, he needs to rise above it and get back in their face. I thought he should have been out there at second base, you know, pulling the base out of the out of the dirt and throwing it at Lance Barrow, the head umpire on that crew. I really do. I mean, it just ticked me off that they do this to him. And but it's one of the things that he's going to have to overcome himself.
1: It's the Murph and Marcus Show on a Friday morning where we have all of our listeners holding on to the edge of their seats waiting to hear that Mike Kruko rejoin from just a few minutes ago earlier this morning with myself and JD John Dickinson filling in for Murph on a Reggae Friday. Mike Kruko giving his thoughts about maybe some of the bullying that we've seen against Tony Vitello this season. Now, of course, in case you missed it, this all comes on the heels of Wednesday's loss against the Kansas City Royals, where we saw kind of a meltdown once again by the Giants in the seventh inning in a game where Landon Roop was cruising until there was a controversial play at second base. Vinny Pasquantino, a.k.a. the Pasquatch, had a Sasquatch sighting over at second base. Jung Hoo Lee gets the ball in from right field. And Willie Adames allegedly pushes the Sasquatch off of second base. Next thing you know, Tony Vitello is a little hesitant to really go full Tony on the field before he eventually gets ejected and scolded by the umpires. The umpires tell him that they cannot review the play, even though it was a terrible call on the field, just to not allow the review. Like, regardless if you think he was safe or out, and I think potentially he could have been safe, but just the fact that the umpire started talking down to Tony, told the Giants they couldn't even challenge the play, and now this is just another example of Tony Vitello being talked down to by the umpires, because it didn't just happen Wednesday in Kansas City. It happened Tuesday in Kansas City, and there have been multiple cases throughout the season where umpires have told Tony Vitello to stop with the rah-rah and the pom-poms. It seems like umpires are treating Tony Vitello differently because of his jump from the college game to the big league level and the lack of experience and the lack of bus rides for Tony V, JD.
2: Well, it was a great answer from Mike Kruko. I mean, first on the play itself, which, yeah, duh, it's got to be reviewable moving forward. And I'm with you. I think he probably would have been safe. But the fact that you can't take a look at it, it is just asinine, because when you do look at it for a split second, you can see that what the call was on the field in terms of the, you know, the Adamas knocking him off the bag, that didn't even come close to happening. It just didn't happen flat out. So you want to see that be able to be corrected. But I think aside from that, the big story is the Vitello interaction with the umpires. And I didn't really know where Kruko was going to go with it. But, I mean, he said it in a better way than I could have. I mean, he said they bully him. And I think that's a great call. I mean, that really is what I think it has been. And I didn't really think as to the reason why. But I think, again, he's spot on. And you alluded to it. It's the fact that, you know, umpires really go through the ringer in terms of putting in their time and paying their dues. And obviously, Tony Vitello went straight from college to getting there. So I guess there is some level of resentment, even from an umpire toward a manager, that, again, that's a disconnect. Like, I could think maybe other coaches or managers, you know, I think players to a certain extent may view. I would have never thought umpires, but it clearly has been something that's manifested itself. And then I think the other part of it was the answer on how do you fix it, because I wholeheartedly agree with this. And I know you guys were talking about this yesterday. The only way for Tony Vitello to command that respect is by going right back at these guys when they do that. And for whatever reason, we've talked about how he's been deferential to some of his veteran players throughout the course of the year. I do think he's been a little, maybe it's one of two things. He's either been deferential to his true personality, which is kind of what he was tabbed to be coming over from college, this guy that was going to be mixing it up with everybody and didn't give a rip what anybody said about it, or that was oversold to us via social media, and he's actually a little bit more of a thoughtful, introspective guy that's going to pick his spots. It's one of those two things. Either it was oversold and we all bought it, or he's intelligent enough and thoughtful enough to read the room and think, hey, I can't come in here acting out of pocket given my lack of MLB experience.
1: Yeah,
2: in any form or fashion.
1: And maybe that's why Tony V told us at his introductory press conference that Twitter is not real life, because we all saw those highlights of him being a red ass in Tennessee. And it felt like we truly haven't seen that version of Tony. Now, it's a lot different when you're the best college team in the entire nation, when you're winning games left and right, and when you have that resume at the college level to put your foot down against college umpires.
2: Right.
1: But we're seeing now at the major league level.
2: You're the big dog in that case.
1: He went from being the big fish in a small pond. Now he's a small fish out here in the ocean that is Major League Baseball. And it's not surprising to me that there is, I don't know if I want to call it this level of disrespect, but there's definitely that feeling of, hey, you've got to earn it, kid. I mean, we've all seen this before at different job sites where there's a new kid that walks in and maybe starts talking little S and say, hey, buddy, you're at the bottom of the totem pole. You've got to earn your respect. You've got to climb the rankings. You've got to earn this airtime. And it feels like that's kind of the same message to Tony Vitello when it comes to baseball. I mean, we had Joe Maddon on before the season even started, and he said it's an insult to other managers and coaches around baseball that have rode the bus, who have gone through the minor leagues, have gone through the system to get to this level. Tony V pass go, collect his $200, and went straight to the big leagues. Like, this was unprecedented, so it's not a surprise that there's going to be this type of reaction from other managers around the league, from umpires around the league. I'd say even to some beat writers and reporters around the league, which circle back to the big question. If Tony V's not getting respect from those guys, is he getting respect from his own players? Because that was a big question coming into the season. Is he going to be able to sit down and tell Rafael Devers, who's making $30 million-something dollars a year, hey, you can't wave your finger at me. When I say you're getting taken out of the game for a pitch runner, you're going to listen to me. Willy Adames, who, again, is making $30 million, has made multiple mental mistakes this year. Tony V hasn't punished him. He hasn't sat him down and put him in the corner. And maybe, to your point, Tony doesn't feel like he can do that in year one walking into this situation, which is all part of the growing pains, which you would think that the Giants would have to kind of understand, knowing that Tony V would have to go through some of these trials in his first season at the big league level.
2: It's also for me, and look, we can look back in hindsight and say, hey, there should have been an expected learning curve. But I also don't think in bringing up this conversation, we should give him so much benefit of the doubt to say, well, he gets a complete free pass or mulligan. That's the part where I would disagree with Kruko, because he was brought in to improve on a team that was 500, not only last year, but really the last 4 years with two different managers, and was tabbed as an upgrade in terms of energy, enthusiasm, attention to detail, like all of these things. So you don't get to look back in hindsight and say, oh, well, learning curve. Like, it may very well be true, but you misevaluated the right manager for this team this season. He may very well be the right manager in 27 or 28 or 29 if he survives or wants to stay for that long. Like, I'm open-minded enough to where I'm not going to close the door to that. But it kind of goes back to what everybody said at the time, which was, why would you hire this guy to manage this team when it's a veteran-laden team that you have playoff expectations for? Maybe unrealistic based on the talent playoff expectations, but you thought he was going to come in and help you be better on the margins. So I think that's where it, I don't even necessarily put that on him. That's more the front office should have realized that maybe this guy wasn't the best fit for this team in this season.
1: Yeah, and instead of winning on the margins, it feels like they're finding ways to lose on the margin. And look, this has been a topic of discussion all season long because the Giants have not been good all season long. So we've talked about Tony V and the losing record. And who do you point the blame to? Is it the players not performing? Is it the players given to Tony V by the front office? To your point, it wasn't really realistic to come into the season thinking that you could be a playoff team when you had a bullpen set up like this. So I understand his hands have been tied when it comes to the bullpen, but that still doesn't excuse the fact that he's throwing Keaton Wynn 3 days in a row, and then he ends up on the IL. That doesn't excuse putting Caleb Killian in as your closer in a 7-0 blowout game and then using him back-to-back nights, and the next night he's blowing a save. Like, there are still buttons that are not being pressed the right way. There are huge warts when it comes to all the pitchers, the starting rotation and the bullpen. But still, Tony V is still responsible for some of these buttons not being pressed the correct way.
2: Two things that everybody reasonably knew coming into the season. This team had a bad bullpen, and the managerial hire was a major question mark.
1: Huge.
2: Especially for a veteran team that you thought was going to make the playoffs based on his ability to be additive. And that has, like, we can debate how much of it is his fault, and I don't really want to do that at this point, but what has been the additive that he's brought to the table? That's been the thing that I've gone to, and really, I don't think you can find anything.
1: He's had some funny quotes comparing Logan Webb to waffle fries.
2: And that doesn't matter. That's what I'm saying. Yeah. Exactly.
1: He's had some funny quotes.
2: And I'll be honest, like, I would be more put off if he was acting like the guy that maybe he was tabbed to be, and this team was this bad. And I look, I'm going to give him the benefit of the doubt, and I have to this point, in terms of, I think he was introspective enough to read the room and say, look, I can't come in here hogs out like I would, you know, given my lack of experience. I think it's about respect, the way he's conducted himself. I also do think that he is a different person and personality type than he was billed. And I think there was a little bit of a, I think the Giants liked propping up the fact that this guy was fiery and you know, going to mix it up with umpires, his players, the opposing players. And that feels a little fake right now. And again, I'm not saying he is fake. I'm saying the way he was projected is not necessarily who he actually is. I'm giving him credit because I believe he is being who he actually is. And maybe we all got it wrong in terms of thinking we were getting somebody different.
1: It's easier to talk the talk when you're walking the walk. And right now, the Giants are not walking. Well, I said that actually literally. That wasn't even a pun. Like, they're not walking and they're walking too many dudes. They're not doing any of the walking right now.
2: Good material.
1: I mean, it's been that bad. And that's why I do think Tony has been a little timid. I mean, remember earlier this year,
2: Tony, if they were they were 5 over .500 right now, or 6 over .500 right now, or 4 over .500 right now, would there be a different bravado to it?
1: I think so. I mean, go back to early season struggles, and Tony V was like, I don't know if I should go to this Dave Chappelle show. I don't know if I want to be seen walking around the streets of San Francisco. You can't tell me that was the case in Tennessee. I mean, that guy was probably walking around Nashville, not buying a single beer or a meal his entire life. So it's that you have to take into consideration, too, which is why I don't think we're seeing a fully confident Tony Vitello. He didn't look very confident when he went on the field to get tossed the other day. We even had Hunter Pence on the broadcast, who's the nicest guy in the world, saying, go get him, Tony. You got to do more. You got to do more. And he eventually got tossed, but it just doesn't feel like we're seeing that full Tony Vitello experience because of how bad the overall roster and organization has been this season.
2: It's going to be interesting because, you know, Kruko had said, hey, this is the mulligan year for him. And, you know, he's a quick study and he's learning and he'll come back next year and be different from day one. I'm interested to see how that manifests itself if he does come back next year. I think obviously right now as it stands, he will be back if he wants to be. I also think, though, you know, as this team continues to hit new lows, in the final 2 months, as much as I can sit here and say I think he's back next year, as much as I think that it's set up for Buster Posey to get up on the dais at the end of September when the season's over and say, we failed Tony. I think he did a great job. I failed him. Bullpen, roster, whatever, we're going to do better for him next year. We're bringing him back. As much as we can all sit here and say that's the likely path that this is headed, there's also 2 months of a season left where he's going to have to manage a lesser talented team than he's had to this point because of the trade deadline and some of the infusion of younger players that are coming up. And if it continues to get worse in terms of the wins and losses, that's where I wonder if we're going to start to see some stories come out about the clubhouse maybe not being in a great way, or attention to detail being problematic with some of the players and different things. The types of things...
1: Or playing some Filipino card games or something like that.
2: The types of things, the types of things that change the perception of whether you actually can have somebody back for a second year, even though obviously right now I think that's what everybody internally
1: wants. Yeah, and look, Buster Posey was on our show a week ago and he said, look, even though we are 14 games under .500, I think Tony V is doing a good job. I'm behind the scenes. I know there's going to be some headlines saying, well, Buster says Tony V is doing a good job despite being 14 games under .500. The funny part is they're now 18 games under .500, which is giving you even more clarity of what the Giants should do at this year's trade deadline. Few more rumors coming out yesterday about the Giants getting calls on Rafael Devers, Matt Chapman, and Willie Adames. We'll talk about those reports next with Susan Slusser from the San Francisco Chronicle. It's Marcus and JD, John Dixon filling in for Murph on The Sports Leader.
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1: It's a Reggae Friday on the Murph and Marcus Show. It's a feel-good Friday, and hell, it's damn near a football Friday with the 49ers kicking off training camp this weekend. And so to celebrate, How about a pair of Bill Burr tickets? We're giving them away sometime today during the show. Stay locked in for the final hour, 45 minutes, for your chance to win these Bill Burr tickets right here on The Ticket.
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1: Susan Slusser's music. It is the Murph and Marcus Show on a Friday morning. John Dickinson filling in for Murph this morning. And you know, every Friday, right around 8:15, we check in with the one and only Susan Slusser. Susan, how you doing this morning?
29: I'm great. How are you guys?
1: We are doing well. Murph's on vacation today. I think you might be taking the next couple Fridays off, so you might get a little Murph vacation yourself. But let's start with the last vacation Murph took before this Friday. Last Friday, he was out in Seattle watching the Giants get the first win post-All-Star break. But since then, Susan, five straight losses, five games they had a lead on, not the road trip that the San Francisco Giants wanted to have to kick off the second half of the season.
29: Absolutely not. You know, and they spent some time talking about, well, we're going to go into the second half and like it's a fresh start and here we go. We're going to, you know, show what we're capable of here in the second half. And it just hasn't quite happened. It's more of the same. We know this is a team that on paper should be better and just continues to underperform. And it's really almost like, you know, some of it, you don't want to say bad luck or karma or kismet or something, but they just seem incapable of stringing things together, even if they have like an okay day, that nothing comes in the same inning. And with the weird plays and calls and mistakes always come at the exact wrong time. You know, you see like a leadoff walk and a hit batter late in a one-run game, and you know exactly what's going to happen. That sort of sums up this Giants team this year.
2: And the play at second base on Wednesday was a big-time turning point. What did you make of that? Obviously, a horrible call, and then, you know, the fact that it's unreviewable is something that probably should get changed because we can all see it, and obviously, Adames did not push Pasquantino off the bag. Now, we can debate whether he was actually safe or out. That's a different debate, but what did you think of that? And then I also want to follow up a little bit on Tony Vitello and his interactions with umpires this season.
29: Yeah, obviously, the second you see the replay, you go, well, that, you know, there's no push there. It's just a normal tag. What every single other middle infielder does on a play like that, nothing out of the ordinary. It was baffling. It really was. So, yeah, of course, every team has the right to review a play, and he turned it into a play that was not reviewable, which is just grossly unfair. He was probably safe, but it was just so weird. And, you know, you're right, then tossing Vitello. I think I know where we're going to go with this. I think he was just as baffled as everyone else was, though. And getting tossed, too, was completely unwarranted. This was one where he was just trying to get information, and then suddenly, boom. He's out of the game going like, wait, you told me to stop talking. I stopped talking. I'm walking toward the dugout. What is happening? So strange.
2: Yeah, and I'll go there. We had Mike Kruko on, and I asked him about it, and he used the term bullied. Like he said he thinks that umpires have tried to bully Tony Vitello this season. There's been a couple of different instances where some of the interactions feel a little more personal than you think, at least from either being at the ballpark or watching on television. I mean, what is your sense for how the interactions have gone between Tony Vitello and the MLB umpires this year?
29: I think bullying or you know, a similar, I think that's too strong. He is, you know, still getting accustomed to big league baseball. We knew there would be a learning curve. He came in cold with the umpires. He does not know any of them.
2: A little more personal than you think, at least from either being at the ballpark or watching on television. I mean, what is your sense for how the interactions have gone between Tony Vitello and the MLB umpires this year?
29: I think bullying or you know, a similar, I think that's too strong. He is, you know, still getting accustomed to big league baseball. We knew there would be a learning curve. He came in cold with the umpires. He does not know any of them. I wrote a story about it during the spring. You know, he's trying to meet them all before the games, every series, but they don't know him. He doesn't know them. It's a kind of a learning process. I don't know. Maybe there is some sort of frustration element with umpires in general, with ABS, replay review. Like, I think they feel like picked on in general, and maybe they act out. I don't know why it would be specifically, you know, pointed at Tony Vitello with a team that is not particularly competitive. That just seems like a stretch to me.
1: Susan Slusser is the voice you hear this morning on the UMA guest line, talking about the topic that we just talked about in the big hit, Tony Vitello. And of course, the big hit was sponsored by Benjamin Moore Paint. 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And Susan, we've done multiple big hits and have had multiple conversations about what the Giants are going to do at this year's trade deadline that is less than 2 weeks away. Now, yesterday, John Heyman had a report that the Giants have received calls on Matt Chapman, Willie Adames, and Rafael Devers, the big three contracts. As we get closer to the trade deadline, do you think it's more likely that the Giants will be able to move one of these contracts?
29: I still think it's a long shot. This time of year, a lot of teams call on pretty much anybody that's available. Like, if you think, like, hey, are the Giants really just going to dump one of these guys and pick up the whole contract? Sure, I'd be interested in that. You just don't know. With these guys, it's really going to come down to how much money do the Giants have to send with them. And I think in probably most cases, you'd think quite a lot. It's really impossible to judge the market in a given trade deadline until a big chip falls. There's just no way to know. I would be surprised if they moved one of those guys. I think the obvious ones, Arise, Ray, the hot name for me is Elliot Ramos. There were numerous scouts in Kansas City watching Ramos. I'm not necessarily saying which teams, but the Yankees were there. The Phillies were there. Tampa Bay was there. I think that was probably more for Arise. The Mariners were there. A lot of teams need right-handed hitting outfielders. So the people that make sense are probably those guys.
2: Well, and the Mariners are one of those teams, obviously, that the Giants were playing against them, Susan. What do you think is the appetite? I saw the report about Emerson Hancock that maybe the Mariners would be open to moving him for a bat, for a right-handed hitting bat specifically. Do you think the Giants' preference, if they do make a trade of some of their hitting, would be to bring back young, controllable starting pitching a la an Emerson Hancock type?
29: I mean, absolutely. It should be very much at the top of their list, right? I mean, that's what you're trying to get this time of year in particular. I think we'd all like to see a reliever who is young and seems, you can always move not any starter, but if you like a guy's skills, you could also put a guy in relief. But absolutely, look, they got Blaine Tidwell this time last year, and he's very promising. I think more of the same would be fantastic.
1: Susan, I know that in your report about teams showing up to scout Elliot Ramos, you also mentioned the name Casey Schmidt. Now, I'm curious when it comes to Casey Schmidt, seeing his breakout this season, just hit 20 home runs, arguably could have been an all-star, has played five or six different positions this year. What do you think the long-term plans are for Casey Schmidt within the Giants organization? Because if you read the tea leaves over the last couple off seasons, the signing of Luis Arraez, Willie Adames, the Matt Chapman contract extension, it seems like they didn't have Casey Schmidt as a big part of their future plans. What do you think that plan is moving forward? Or do you think maybe the Giants are looking at this as a breakout year and maybe an opportunity to sell high on somebody like Casey Schmidt?
29: This is all down to Casey Schmidt. 100%, he deserves all the credit in the world for turning himself into an asset that would be very difficult to part with, and turning himself into one of the most versatile guys. He says he wouldn't mind being like a super utility, a Ben Zobrist type. I mean, he can do it for me. Of course, you'd love to see him somewhere where he can play third base all the time, but he's so valuable. I feel like the Giants, it would be tough to pry him away, and it should be tough to pry him away with this sort of season he's had. He did this. Yeah, he was a guy. I was saying all offseason, Casey Schmidt's a guy they should probably trade this offseason because I don't see a spot for him. He completely changed my mind. I'm sure the Giants were probably not. They didn't trade him, obviously, so they had an inkling what they had. But wow. I mean, what he's done is, after Arise and what Arise has done at second, Casey Schmidt for me is the story of the year after Arise.
2: Susan, if the Giants do wind up moving an outfielder, how do you see them playing out the remainder of the season? And I know it's unlikely it's Jung-Hoo Lee, maybe it's Ramos, but they're already playing Gilbert in center field a lot. If you take one away, let's just hypothetically say a Ramos, how do you see them filling the time and using the opportunity to maybe get a look at different players? And who would they be? Would they be beyond Barracuda and Jonah Cox? And is there maybe another name in the mix that we haven't seen that could be?
29: Well, I mean, there is one obvious, and I, you know, it's a very known commodity, but so I don't know what exactly happens. And he's very slow coming off the IL, but Harrison Bader will be back in there at some point. I think for the Giants, the priority should be getting young guys time. And, you know, for me, Barracudo is an absolute must. If there's another spot out there, get Jonah Cox as much time, Grant McCray. You know, the usual kind of suspects here, but none has really gotten a huge runway except for Barracudo before he got hurt, and wow, he was looking good. So I don't see any reason to jam, you know, somebody who might not be here that much longer or in the future plans in there every day. Get the young guys time.
1: JD mentioned the name Jung Ho Lee. Now, Susan, he's a name and a contract that would be easier to move than the other three big contracts on the roster. We did have Larry Bear on our show yesterday, and I asked him if part of the goal at this year's trade deadline was to shed some salary after the disappointing season with the record reflecting that. Do you think that's part of the plan at all at this year's trade deadline for the Giants to move on for some of these contracts? Or do you believe Larry Bear when he says, we're just trying to get better? That's the goal here at this year's trade deadline.
29: But, I mean, this is a team that, for me, has tons of resources, so I don't think shedding contracts should be a major consideration for them. But they can, you know, they could have added payroll in the offseason had they wanted to. They're doing very well attendance-wise this year, you know, and that we all know the deep pockets that are involved here. It never should be a consideration. Getting better, getting great young talent, that should be the top thing. Like, if a team wants to give you a better prospect and asks you to pick up more of a big deal to do that, that's what I would do were I the Giants. But, I don't know what they want to do with these big contract guys or how much they'd want to pick up.
1: Susan, last question before we let you go. Big weekend out in Cooperstown this weekend. Jeff Kent is finally getting into the Hall of Fame. Sounds like he's going to be representing the San Francisco Giants despite only playing six seasons here in San Francisco. Your thoughts on Jeff Kent finally getting into the Hall of Fame this weekend?
29: Yeah, you know, I'm on the ballot committee that formulates the ballot for the so-called Veterans Eras Committee, whatever we call it now. And I have long said, you know, this era is grossly underrepresented. Second base is grossly underrepresented. This, for me, is exactly what the Eras Committee should be doing, is putting in guys like Jeff Kent. I really hope it continues. And it's been a wonderful story. I think people who were around when during the Kent Bonds years, remember Kent could be a little on the prickly side, a little standoffish. And the fact that he has shown so much emotion, I mean, he cries at the drop of a hat with this, all of this. It's absolutely the sweetest thing. So I think it's been fun all the way around. And, you know, the obvious is next year could be an absolute Giants bonanza at the Hall of Fame. And you think about that, too. This could be back-to-back years with an awful lot of orange and black.
1: Yeah, it definitely could be a fun summer this year and next year with Buster Posey, Dusty Baker, and Bruce Bochy having the option, or maybe should I say the opportunity to get in it as well. Susan, I know it's
29: And
1: Brian Sabian. Thank you for reminding me of that. Susan, I don't got to remind you that it's going to be a busy week for you leading up to the trade deadline. So enjoy the weekend, and we'll talk to you next week.
29: Fantastic. Thanks, guys.
1: There she is, Susan Slusser of the San Francisco Chronicle, talking about Jeff Kent going into the Hall of Fame this weekend. We should also just acknowledge the fact that Jeff Kent gave us a Hall of Fame soundbite.
13: Can VR, that's all you guys do all day long. Bitch about the game. Enjoy the game more.
1: Yeah. Well, guess what? I thought I was going to bitch and complain about the LeBron James saga and the cooler of content. But JD, do we have some breaking news?
2: We do have some breaking news. Per Shams Charania, it looks like this is official. Shams reporting LeBron James is signing with the Philadelphia 76ers, a two-year, $8 million deal with a player option. Clutch Sports and Clutch Sports CEO Rich Paul tells ESPN. So Shams breaking the news. Surprise, surprise, not Cleveland or Miami or the Warriors, but Philadelphia. They go get Jaylen Brown, and now they go and get LeBron James.
1: The dog days are over. The LeBron James saga is over. He will be taking his talents to West Philadelphia, where Will Smith was born and raised. 808 KMBR is the number. Your reaction? We finally got an answer. LeBron James to the Philadelphia 76ers. How you feeling, Warriors fans? Is there a backup plan? Is there a plan B? or are we all just living in LeBron's world? We'll hop into the cooler of content. Psych, we'll talk about this LeBron James signing next on The Sports Leader.
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16: 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JT Snow will join us, talk about his old teammate as Jeff Kent goes into the Hall of Fame. 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And the 49ers are heading to training camp. 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
42: I read this interesting story the other day, which was written by a colleague of mine, about why so-called, quote, admin nights are the new book club for busy adults. Now, I learned this is a term coined by journalist Chris Collin, who wrote about this life hack in the Wall Street Journal. An admin night is when people come together for a night, a fun night, while holding one another accountable to an assignment. The ones usually considered back burner tasks, the ones that you've been putting off. The person you choose to do an admin night with matters a lot. because that's your accountability partner. That's what one person told us. People love the social aspect because it can bring these boring tasks to light, make them feel more fun, and where you go matters as well. You need to have enough space and hopefully not too many distractions. And again, don't forget to leave some time for fun. I'm Dr. Sanjay Gupta, helping you live a better life.
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1: 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Grab a

It is the Murph and Marcus show on a Reggae Friday on a big news day in the sports world. In case you missed it at the end of the last segment, breaking news on LeBron James. It's official, according to Sham Sharania. LeBron James is signing a 2-year deal with the Philadelphia 76ers. And after all that, he's not coming to the Bay to play.

0: the pitch, which essentially was the pitch 10 years ago when Bob Myers helped get KD from OKC to the Warriors. LeBron, by the way, has announced this himself as well. Shams had it, and then LeBron, within seconds, obviously coordinated, put out his own statement. It's a little bit lengthy. I do want to get through it, though, here just to get everybody updated. Here's LeBron. LeBron says, I thought I was done when the season ended. I wasn't ready to announce it. And I knew I needed some time to really decide, but I was pretty sure I played my last game. I was honest at that last press conference when I said I needed to look at myself and decide if I still love this game. I still truly love this game, and I have more to give. The last few weeks have really been special. I've never been able to have no clue what to do and take real time just to think. I've had an incredible few months with all the people I love trying to figure it all out. This is my last decision. I'm not going for money. I'm not going for family. What am I really playing for at this point? I still want to sacrifice. I still want to work. I still want to grind. I still want to compete to win and to have a chance at feeling that winning another championship. I believe I can help make the Philadelphia 76ers a championship team. And so I'm excited to engage a new fan base and start this incredible journey one last time. Thank you, LA. Miami, I'll forever love, and Northeast Ohio will always be home. And then some king emojis.
1: Didn't give a shout out to Steph Curry, Draymond in the Bay.
0: No shout out to the Warriors among the candidates.
1: The only team that acted with knowledge.
0: And I will also add just what was reported real quickly from Anthony Slater of ESPN. He just had a little tip in. Warriors haven't felt, per Slater, legitimately in the mix for weeks and ultimately weren't. They move on now to the remainder of their offseason. So,
1: yeah, can't wait to move on to that offseason. But before we get to the Warriors offseason, I do want to react to that LeBron statement. First of all, I don't believe that first tweet that he was really deciding if he was going to play again or not. Like, there's no way in hell LeBron James was going to retire without doing the farewell tour, without getting his flyers, without being honored like he wants to be as King James himself. So I don't know if I really buy into him not knowing if he's going to play basketball again. Yeah, he's earned this right and this privilege to take this long to finally make this decision. I will say, I don't think he's the one key piece that turns Philadelphia into a championship team. I'd say they're already in that conversation before adding LeBron James. This might be the cherry on top.
0: Well, he puts him over the top,
1: without question. But I'd say this, getting back to the original topic of him choosing which destination to go to, the Sixers were closer to winning a championship than the Warriors even before making the Jaylen Brown trade.
0: No question.
1: With Paul George being on the roster, the Warriors don't have a Tyrese Maxey. They don't have a Vijay Edgecombe. They definitely don't have an Embiid in the middle of that offense and defensively as well. So this now with Jaylen Brown in town, I wouldn't be surprised if you took a look at the odds and the 76ers maybe jump over teams like the Knicks and the Heat in the East to be the champ, or should I say be the favorite to be the champions. But here it is, LeBron making his last decision. As he says, I'm just surprised we didn't get a SportsCenter special where he was out there in front of the kids from the YMCA, the Boys and Girls Club, to make this decision this time, JD.
0: Yeah, I do believe him that he didn't know where he was going to go. I don't want to argue about whether he knew
1: whether
0: he was going to play.
1: Whether he thought he was going to retire or not retire, doesn't matter. He's going to play this year.
0: That's fine. He is going to play. I do think he legitimately, again, nobody knew what he wanted, right? And how much would he prioritize championship? And ultimately, it winds up being the number one thing. And if that was the number one thing, then in many ways, it became an easy call. And it's a call that probably wasn't, I mean, it definitely wasn't, I think, going to be the case before they made the Jaylen Brown trade going back to July 1st. And so they ended up, when you look at it from Philly's point of view, pivoting off of one of the worst contracts in the NBA and Paul George, attaching draft capital to it to bring in Jaylen Brown, all of a sudden getting Jaylen Brown for Paul George opens the door now to LeBron James being interested in you. And if you look at their lineup, it's Maxey and Edgecombe and Jaylen Brown and Embiid. They have what do they need? They need a 3-4. They need a 3-4. They've got Jaylen Brown a 3-4. They need another 3-4. They've got the 1. They've got the 2. They've got the 5.
1: And they got him.
0: They've got a LeBron-sized hole to fill on a team that, you're right, was already a championship contender and maybe even the favorite from a talent standpoint in the Eastern Conference. So LeBron, without question –

0: them over the top as the favorite, not only in the East, but I think in the entire NBA. Although San Antonio obviously projects to get better, and we'll see what ultimately happens with Oklahoma City. But yeah, it's a hell of a coup for Bob Myers, to be sure. And the Warriors miss out again. I mean, that's the other part of this. Yes. As we get into the decision, I think the main part of it here locally is the Warriors they miss out again. And as it turns out, we're never really in the race beyond the point at which Philadelphia went and acquired Jaylen Brown, which, oh, by the way, was 3 weeks ago Wednesday. So yeah. they were truly never in it beyond that initial 24 to 48 hours where we thought they acted with knowledge.
1: Mm-hmm.
0: I know you're riffing on that point, and or the fact that it almost seemed predetermined that he was not going back to the Lakers because he wanted to play with Steph and maybe wanted to play with Draymond.
1: And think about the difference of the strategy and the approach. Here's our good friend Bob Myers with the Philadelphia 76ers, willing to go out and mortgage some of the future, give up some draft picks to go out and trade Paul George, get rid of that contract, and bring in a guy like Jaylen Brown. Versus the Warriors, as we've been sitting here for 3 weeks discussing, they need to go out and make a move. They need to trade for Anthony Davis or bring in one of these pieces that can help maybe recruit LeBron James to the Bay. The Warriors, Mike Dunleavy, did not take that strategy. They did not want to give up the first-round draft picks in the future, despite the fact you have a window right now with Steph Curry, Draymond Green, and the opportunity to bring in LeBron James. It's two different strategies, two different approaches, and it's obviously paying off for Philadelphia because now Bob Myers has his guy. LeBron James will be lining up in a Sixers uniform and not a Warriors uniform next season.
0: It's also an indictment of look at what Philly did in terms of, yes, they hit on Maxey and they've hit on Edgecombe when they've had the opportunities to pick in those spots. At a level in which the Warriors have not been able to pick when they've had opportunities. Like, they have not drafted anybody of that caliber.
1: Nope.
0: When they had a top three pick, when they had a top seven pick, or even just in the first round in general, if you want to look at Maxey overall. So they didn't do that part, which would have set themselves up better to be able to acquire somebody like LeBron James. The other component is their complete unwillingness to look to be aggressive when it comes to trading draft capital in an attempt to bring more talent to the Warriors that would make them more desirable. The Warriors from Jump Street, if we were just talking about overall talent and the ability to compete for championships, were at the bottom of the list, and they seemingly throughout this process were unwilling to do what it would take to be creative enough or gutsy enough to do something that would give themselves a shot. Philly did it. And yeah, Philly has more young talent than the Warriors, and Philly was in a better spot. But they took literally one of the worst contracts in the league, added the draft capital to it, got a better player, younger player, and that is what truly opened the door to get LeBron. Yeah. The Warriors have been completely averse to any kind of risk when it comes to future draft capital, just petrified at the notion that they're going to wind up in a bad spot now and in a worse spot later when they still have Stephen Curry on their roster, who's at 38 playing at an extremely high level.
1: Yeah, and it circles back to our conversation from the first half of the show where we were reacting to Larry Bear's comments yesterday about trying to win and develop at the same time, which reminded us of the Warriors' two-timeline plan that they've been talking about for damn near a decade now. Now, you can acknowledge the fact that the Warriors have won a lot more than the Giants, and they just won a title a couple years ago against the Boston Celtics, but they haven't developed during that time. They've instead wasted draft picks on James Wiseman and Jonathan Kuminga and Jordan Poole and even Moses Moody to some extent. I mean, yes, he was a lottery pick, but he's not turning into VJ Edgecombe. Like, the Warriors don't have those type of players, and that's a big difference. When you stunt your stuff when it comes to development and hitting on these draft picks, then you don't look as good or, as I should say, as inviting as teams like the Philadelphia 76ers. And that's why it's frustrating as a Warrior fan sitting here saying, wait, you don't want to mortgage some of these first-round draft picks? Are you going to hit on them anyways? Because your recent track record will show you that you haven't hit on these draft picks, which is a big part of the bigger problem about developing and winning when the focus should just be winning right now with Steph Curry by any means possible.
0: Yeah, and now there are limited options. And it's like, well, what's the plan? And look, I'll give not the benefit of the doubt, but I will say, okay, are there trades or things that you want to look to do to maybe improve this team now that you know LeBron's not going to come? Because that's been the other part of where the Warriors have been so paralyzed, is they're constantly waiting for the next big thing. So they miss those other opportunities to improve themselves and maybe not improve themselves back to a championship level, but it's almost been too championship or bust. If we can't make the perfect move, speaking for the, if the Warriors can't make the perfect move, then they'd rather just not make a move, at least not one for the now. Mm. And so that's the part now where, like, is there something, or is it truly, as Anthony Slater said the other day on ESPN, and we've been talking about for weeks, it's boring. Mm. The boring move, right? You've got Yaxel, and you still have three roster spots, by the way, that need to be filled. Is that turned into DeMar DeRozan? Yuck. Hmm. And look, that's not to say that DeRozan couldn't help him if he was like a backup combo guard type of a role. I know he's viewed to some as more of a forward. I wouldn't mind that. I wouldn't mind DeRozan as a backup, you know, lead option at his age, 35, 36 years old. But if you're bringing DeRozan in to start at the three, you're a 37-win team. So, like, miss me with all of that.
1: Everybody's got a plan until they get punched in the mouth. Everybody's got a plan until LeBron James doesn't sign with your team. A lot of fallout, a lot of reaction on the Golden State Lumber and Showroom text line. Some Warrior fans excited that LeBron's not coming. Some disappointed, and a lot of people asking about the backup plan, plan B. Is Draymond Green coming back? Is there a Klay Thompson reunion? Is it going to be DeMar DeRozan? All topics that we can discuss as we will continue this conversation. 808-KMBR is the phone number. 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Your reaction to LeBron James signing with the Philadelphia 76ers. 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
20: 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Before you race to the coffee machine, drink a big glass of water. This doesn't only help your gut. Research has shown that proper hydration supports cognitive function and energy levels. At the end of the day, you want to create your very own wind-down ritual, an hour before bed, whatever that might look like for you. But again, away from screens if you can. And as you get back into bed, it's all about breathing again. 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That really works for me. I'm Dr. Sanjay Gupta, helping you live a better life.
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32: LeBron James's new teammate, Joel Embiid, on the rejoin. It is the Murph and Marcus Show on a Reggae Friday, a news dump Friday for LeBron, but this is not a news dump. This is a big enough story. He's still going to get the full cycle here on the West Coast and on the East Coast. And trust me, people are going to be talking about this topic all weekend long. We might still be talking about it next Monday at 49ers training camp. No, I'm joking. Murph and I will have plenty of 49er players to actually talk about as we get closer and closer to the start of NFL training camp this weekend. And LeBron got one up right at the buzzer, JD. We were talking about it earlier this morning to open the show. I thought he was going to make an announcement during MLB All-Star Week, maybe post-World Cup. I said he really needs to get this done before the start of the NFL training camp and the start of the NFL news cycle. Well, here's LeBron James with the big announcement this morning. He's officially signing with the Philadelphia 76ers to a two-year deal. His final decision, he says, as we get ready for the LeBron farewell tour. While we're kind of left standing at the altar out here in the Bay Area, Warriors miss out on a big superstar once again. They've got to watch Bob Myers not only acquire Jaylen Brown this offseason, but LeBron James as well, which leads us to the question about a potential plan B for the Warriors. But before we get into those plans, JD, we're getting a lot of reaction on the Golden State Lumber and Showroom text line. The first one I see, 650, so glad the Warriors did not land the biggest self-absorbed crybaby in the league. Anybody but LeBron. More texts coming in. 415, I'm glad we didn't get LeBron James. 530, man, F LeBron. Said it three times. F LeBron, F LeBron, F LeBron. 408 also chimes in. F LeBron, but the Warriors better have a plan B. I think I've got some bad news for you. Doesn't sound like there's a plan B, JD.
0: Well, it doesn't sound like, and again, I'm willing to give some benefit of the doubt that there could be some trades that the Warriors are potentially working on, although it doesn't sound as if that's the case. It sounds as if plan B is run it back with the same team that they had last year that wound up as the 10 seed in the Western Conference, and you're not going to have Jimmy Butler and Moses Moody for at least half, if not the entire 2026-27 season. But you did get Yaxel Lendeberg, who looks like a nice young player.
32: Summer League MVP, Yaxel.
0: We'll leave it at that. I will say this. If you're happy the Warriors didn't get LeBron James and you're a Warriors fan, then you better also be happy for the first half of this upcoming season potentially resembling the last third of the season that just finished. And look, I know Stephen Curry was out for the bulk of that in addition to Jimmy Butler. But we know Jimmy Butler is not walking through that door, at least until, I'm going to say, January. I know there was the report that he's turned a corner in terms of his rehab, and I'm sure that's probably accurate, but I don't think we're seeing Jimmy Butler in 2026. We might see him at some point in January 2027. That's half a season.
32: Yep.
0: And so, again, if you're happy the Warriors didn't get LeBron, that's fine, but you have to be, I think, equally accepting, if that's your take, of the fact that the Warriors are running the risk of now being a Steph Curry injury, which we saw in the final third of last year, or just him needing some rest here and there from being a team that really could get off to a very bad start in the first half of the year, to where you make the second half of the year start to wonder whether it's even worth it.
32: Yeah. And I'll say this, JD, as somebody who has made it crystal clear on these airwaves, I'm not a LeBron James fan.
0: Sure.
32: I'm not a LeBron James guy. And I know there's a lot of Warrior fans out there that have the same sentiment as me, going back to the rivalry. Hell, even going back before the rivalry against the Warriors, I know LeBron James rubbed people a wrong way. But I was willing to put my feelings aside for Steph Curry, Draymond Green, and Steve Kerr. Even as somebody that does not want to root for LeBron James, there's no way in hell I ever would have bought a LeBron James Warriors jersey or t-shirt. It doesn't matter what I think. I wanted this opportunity for Steph, Dre, and Steve Kerr to go out there and win their fifth ring. I said this multiple times on the airwave. It would be great for our job, just for content.
0: Absolutely.
32: The storyline. It would be box office if LeBron James was paired up with Steph Curry. We saw how big of a show that was in the Olympics just a couple summers ago.
0: They'd be the number one story in the Bay, even if they were a 45-win team.
32: And even if LeBron doesn't put the cherry on top, like we're all assuming he's going to do with the Philadelphia 76ers, I don't know if LeBron would have turned the Warriors into a serious title contender. But it would have been entertaining as hell. And it would have gave them a better opportunity than they currently have now with this roster going into this season. Because as we just mentioned, it doesn't seem like there is a bad backup plan or a good backup plan. Or if there's any backup plan at this point, JD, what do the Warriors do now after we just saw Bob Myers, who used to be running the ship here in San Francisco and on the other side of the bay in Oakland, make two big moves, be willing to mortgage part of the future to go out and trade for Jaylen Brown. The Warriors didn't even have a package that could have matched the Philadelphia 76ers. Maybe they could have thought about moving Jimmy Butler and a couple first-round draft picks like the Sixers were able to do with Paul George and that draft capital, but the Warriors did not make that move, which has now led to the Philadelphia 76ers jumping over the Warriors in the totem pole when it came to actual odds in getting LeBron James. Now LeBron's out in Philly, and the Warriors are left with you-know-what sitting in their hands.
0: Couple of things. And Shams reported Philly wasn't in the mix at all until the Jaylen Brown trade. So that this thing broke on the Tuesday, June 30th. LeBron's not coming back to the Lakers. The next day, July 1st, it winds up with the Sixers making that trade in the afternoon with Boston to get Jaylen Brown. That puts Philly in the mix, and what perked LeBron and piqued his interest in potentially going to Philly, which again does give him, if he wants to get that fifth one, and he wants to separate himself again further, it's clear cut with the talent that Philadelphia has that's the easiest call. The other part of this is Bob Myers, who you could make the case got run out of town. Run into exhaustion by Joe Lacob.
32: Jumping Joe.
0: To the point where Bob ends up being the ultimate closer, able to assist in setting up and closising the deal to get LeBron James. That's got to sting, I feel like, right now, if you're the Warriors. The fact that Bob goes to Philly and now helps essentially the Sixers do what would have been a Warriors dream scenario to be able to get LeBron. And the other part is the regret, and we can get into, we will, here between now and 10 o'clock, like, what are the options? And look, the options aren't great. Like, it's do you want to trade multiple firsts for Trey Murphy? Do you want to look to move Jimmy Butler's contract, which the Warriors have been reluctant to do, for somebody that's making a lot of money? Now, the options are not great at this point. They kind of put all their eggs in the LeBron basket, and now they're not getting LeBron. And they seem content just kind of running it back, plus Yaxel, and waiting for Jimmy Butler and potentially Moses Moody down the line, which, again, if you're happy with that, then hello mid-30s in terms of wins. If you have any kind of injury to Steph Curry whatsoever, and look, normal load management with Steph at his age, I think, is going to lead. So the expectations are, can you get into the play-in tournament as they currently stand right now? Like, we got to keep it a buck here. The expectations right now, without this team making another significant move, and DeMar DeRozan doesn't count as a significant move, sorry, signing Hazonia, who's been playing overseas and is going to come back to the league, which is another option that I think you could see pop up here. That ain't getting you. That ain't changing the conversation. That ain't a needle mover. Like, DeMar, this ain't 2016. Like, DeMar DeRozan's not a needle mover at this stage. He's a bench player. And if they're counting on him for more, that's a mistake in and of its own right. But I think the regret, Marcus, is, could you have traded a couple of first-round picks plus Jimmy to get Anthony Davis 3 weeks ago? And at that point, you pique LeBron's interest to where maybe he actually does come to you because he wanted to come. And one, you'd be closer in his mind to being a title contender. Mm-hmm. Two, it would be another player that LeBron trusts in the scheme of attempting to win a championship. But the Warriors did not want to play ball. Mm-hmm. I know the Wizards were, the asking price was steep, but the Sixers did a version. And look, Jaylen Brown's a younger player. It's not apples to apples. But the Sixers did a version of what the Warriors would not do. Trade multiple firsts, trade a bad contract, and at this point, Jimmy is an injured player, is a bad contract, for the opportunity to get in the mix to where LeBron might want to choose you.
32: Yeah.
0: The Warriors, for as all in as they supposedly were, stopped well short of being willing to do it, and I wonder if there's going to be a regret that they were so unwilling to do it, considering the lack of options that sit here now.
32: My answer would be yes, there's got to be some type of regret, and we've gotten to the conversation about Anthony Davis and if he can stay healthy for a full season, or if he's going to show up in a play-in game wearing street clothes courtside as well. Like, yeah, that's another topic for another day,
0: but
32: the point
0: look
32: was,
0: look at where it is now.
32: You're pushing all your chips in to go and get LeBron James. You're not worried about the future. And that's the difference here. The Philadelphia 76ers are not worried about the future. Now, part of that is they already got a couple players on their current roster right now that are a part of the plan post LeBron James in a year or two. But they went all in. They're at the poker table, and there's Bob Meyer calling all the bluffs from Joe Lacob, Pat Riley, and everybody else around the league. He pushed his chips all in by going out and trading for Jaylen Brown, and it obviously had an impact on LeBron James' decision, which is why there's got to be a little bit of regret. Whether or not you do think that Anthony Davis could have been a part of the long-term plan for the Warriors, it definitely could have been a part of the LeBron James plan to bring him to the Bay Area, so you at least would have had one or two more opportunities for Steph, Dre, and Steve Kerr. But speaking of Bob Myers, we do have some Bob Myers sound in the cooler of content that we can get into. Real quick, before we get to the cooler content, got a lot of people checking in, asking questions about Draymond Green's future after opting out of his contract. Is it as simple as he's coming back for the same price point, JD? Or do you think maybe Draymond's thinking about getting a Philly cheesesteak and joining his boy LeBron out in Philly?
0: No, I think Draymond's coming back. Yeah. And I think the plan all along was for Draymond to come back. It's just a matter of what price point, because he opted out to give the Warriors the flexibility to do what needed to be done to land LeBron. So do they just give him back the 1-27 that he already, you know, gentleman's agreement Warriors were on the hook for, because they want to have their books clean for the end of 2027 and have the ability to get him off the books? Or do they want to make more of a longer, you know, a 2 to 3 year commitment where the money would obviously drop down, but he would get north of the 27 in total?
32: Well, JD, to wrap up the segment, we've got one more text from the Golden State Lumber and Sherwin text line. He said, boys, it's simple. The 408 text in. The backup plan for the Warriors is to go out and sign Jonathan Kuminga. Now, I know that's a topic that could get JD going.
0: Not happening. Not
32: maybe
0: taking the bait.
32: Maybe Kuminga will pop up in the cooler of content more likely than him rejoining the Warriors. But as I mentioned, we do have some Bob Meyer sound in the cooler of content from the Rich Paul podcast just a week or so ago, talking about his recruiting efforts to try to get LeBron James in Philadelphia. Well, mission accomplished, Bob. LeBron James is officially a Philadelphia 76ers. We'll get you that Bob Meyer sound and a ton of reaction sound to LeBron James signing with Philly next on The Sports Leader.
1: 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Now, back to Papa and Silver with Lovable Larry. Well, that fell flat. Now back to Cranky Krug right here on The Crank Leader.
2: Yep, we're back. Cranky Krug, Salty Silver, and Tipsy Tim hanging out from 10 to 2. 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
32: It's the John Joe Curley question of the day. Can the Giants compete and develop at the same time, or should they go all in on a potential rebuild at this year's trade deadline? A lot of trade rumors to dive into this morning. 808-KMBR is the number if you want to give us a call or shoot us a text on how you think the Giants should handle their two timelines.
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20: What are the chances you are listening to this while drinking a nice hot cup of coffee? If so, don't let me stop you. For years, we've been reporting on the health benefits of coffee, and that's not going to stop today. A new study, this one out of Harvard School of Public Health, found that coffee and tea could help lower your risk of developing dementia. People who enjoyed 1 to 3 caffeinated cups a day saw the biggest impact. In addition to the caffeine, coffee contains hundreds of bioactive compounds that can influence inflammation, glucose metabolism, vascular function, and oxidative stress. It's also possible coffee drinkers might be doing other things that keep them healthy. Eating a more balanced diet, getting plenty of exercise, sleep, not smoking, or drinking too much alcohol. And finally, staying socially active. I'm Dr. Sanjay Gupta, helping you live a better life.
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32: It is time for the cooler of content right here on the Murph and Marcus Show on a Reggae Friday, where LeBron James dropped the ultimate time bomb this morning. Breaking news that he is signing with the Philadelphia 76ers. A lot of reaction to get into on the Golden State Lumber and Showroom text line. 808-KNBR is the number if you want to chime in and give your thoughts. We'll take a couple calls here in the cooler of content after I tell you that the cooler of content is sponsored by Marin Health, with top physicians, surgeons, and clinicians right here in the North Bay. Marin Health puts you closer to your best health, world-class care, closer than you think. And maybe people should have started to think that the 76ers were closer to signing LeBron James than a lot of us thought. Because guess who's back in the building? It's Bob Myers. After he was too exhausted working with the Warriors, he's now back in the business, landing big-time superstars. Bob Myers behind the scenes. Here is sound from Bob Myers about a week ago on the Rich Paul and Max Kellerman podcast, talking about his recruiting efforts in trying to land LeBron James.
2: If he was here, I'd say, I honestly believe this is your best chance to win. You have to decide all the other things that are equally important, because it's his life, right? He has to play. He has to face the scrutiny of his decision. Half people will say, you should have done this or should have done that. And they'll criticize him for whatever, which is his life, so he's been through all that. What I would just say is, if it's about winning, let's talk about this team, because you can win here in Philadelphia. If you want to talk about other stuff, about what's this guy like, what's that, by the way, he knows players, a lot of them better than I do, their games. This is a guy that probably watches more basketball than anybody understands. He's not just playing, and he's probably watching the game in February that nobody's watching. So he knows, not only does he know the guys, he knows how they play.
32: Bob is right. The Philadelphia 76ers give LeBron James his best chance, arguably, at winning that fifth ring. Like, there were conversations about whether or not it would be a good fit with him going back to Cleveland and trying to play with Donovan Mitchell and James Harden. There were questions about whether or not he would fit in with Giannis and not really having a true point guard down in Miami. I don't think there's any questions about the fit with the Philadelphia 76ers. When you add him to a lineup with Tyrese Maxey, Vijay Edgecombe, Jaylen Brown, and Joel Embiid, it seems like this is a perfect fit for LeBron James.
8: It really does. I mean, it is. You could make the case there's a LeBron size hole in their starting lineup that they just filled and are the favorite now to compete for and win a title.
32: And once again, it's Bob Myers behind the scenes. Great breakdown there from Bob, but maybe we should have listened to Draymond Green all those years ago, Jacob.
10: Can somebody give Bob some credit?
32: Yeah, well, he's getting a lot of credit now for signing LeBron James with the Philadelphia 76ers.
8: Put yourself in position to make something big happen.
32: Mm-hmm. And he moved around those pieces, was able to go out and make the blockbuster trade for Jaylen Brown, which led to the signing of LeBron James, which maybe puts a little extra salt in the wounds of Warriors fans who were hopeful that LeBron James would sign with the Warriors. The fact that it's Bob Myers, your ex-girlfriend, now making that deal out in Philadelphia makes you feel a little bit worse. But we've been talking about the reaction on the Golden State Lumber and Showroom text line. Some people are bummed out that LeBron's not coming to the Bay. Some people are actually happy that LeBron James is not coming to the Bay, with all the LeBron hate between the rivalry between the Warriors and the Cavaliers all those years ago. So why not go out to the UMA guest line and check in with some of our callers? First up, Scott in Marin has a thought on LeBron James not signing with the Warriors. Scott, how you feeling this morning? And do you have any regret about the Warriors not signing LeBron James?
12: No, not at all. I mean, if it was a 35-year-old LeBron James, it'd be one thing. This is going to be 42-year-old LeBron James. This is not the same thing. And he's better off in the East. I never expected him to come to the Warriors anyway. But what I don't really like is some of the narrative around this Davis talk. Like, they're going to have regrets? Really? They didn't want to trade. From all reports, the Wizards were not interested in dealing him in any way. They don't want Jimmy Book and Jimmy Butler. I mean, they're already going to get a broken Davis at some point. I mean, you know, So I don't see it as a failure by the Warriors when somebody doesn't want to make a deal with you. They're not willing to trade the person. What are you supposed to do? That's a failure on you? I think that's looking at it from a weird angle. It doesn't make any sense.
1: Well, Scott, I'll jump in and I'll ask you this question. I think to me it's more even about whether or not you try to trade for Anthony Davis. It's the fact that they've been reluctant to trade away somebody like Jimmy Butler. They've been reluctant to give up first-round draft picks and draft capital. I guess the question is, do you regret that the Warriors haven't made a bigger effort, regardless if it's Anthony Davis or Kyrie or one of these other names, to try to land LeBron James? That's the question we're asking.
12: No, because why would you – who was going to trade for Jimmy Butler? He's going to miss half – as you point out, he's going to miss half the season.
8: Well, you're trading for the picks. Yeah. You're making the deal for the picks. Butler has to be the salary filler, obviously, to get it. But the deal is for future draft capital.
1: And Scott, a lot of people are saying the same thing about Paul George's contract. Who's going to trade for that contract? Well, when you throw in multiple first round picks, that's how you're able to make a deal and get Jaylen Brown for the Boston Celtics.
12: But why would you do that? Because number one, the picks that you're supposedly, if you got Davis, you'd have a better team. Then you'd have a low first round draft pick. I mean. I look at it from both sides. It makes no sense for somebody to do this, and it makes to me. I'd rather see the Warriors stick with the younger, go to the younger guys. Yaxel looks like he's going to be something. I mean, you know, obviously we don't know yet, but from all things that I've seen, the guy's got a beautiful shot. Looks like he knows how to play the game. I mean, to me, you keep your draft picks, and you clear the decks next year, and you're in much better shape than they're not going to win. They weren't going to win anything anyway. With James coming here. And the circus is not coming to town. I think that's better, and we're all better off for it. Thank you.
1: Yeah, no problem, Scott. I appreciate your call. And look, I don't completely disagree with Scott. Like, I didn't understand why the Washington Wizards would make that trade either for Anthony Davis and the Jimmy Butler swap.
8: You would be getting a half a season to Jimmy Butler. You'd be getting financial flexibility, and you'd be getting future first-round draft capital potential that could be moved. And in theory, at least one pick that might be a pretty good one, because it's going to be in the era in which Steph Curry's not around. Like, that's why you would do it. It's not a complete outlier to not do it. Now, it sounded like the Warriors weren't really going to engage on it unless they got a commitment from LeBron that he would come if they did it, and then maybe they would consider it. It has been reported the Wizards had pretty much shut it down, but the Wizards are shutting it down because they knew the Warriors were in big-time desperation mode. So if it's, you know, normally would have been one pick, well, it's two because we're going to take Jimmy, and it's three because you're desperate, right? So, give us a call, offer us three first, and then maybe we'll do a deal.
1: Yeah, I mean, we talked about this earlier in the show with the Philadelphia 76ers being able to make that trade, getting rid of Paul George's contract and bringing in Jaylen Brown. I would have loved to see the Warriors make a type of trade where they could have packaged Jimmy Butler and a couple first-round draft picks to go out and maybe get Jaylen Brown for the Boston Celtics. Now, maybe they didn't think that offer would have been as good as the offer that the 76ers offered up, or maybe the Warriors were reluctant to even put Jimmy Butler on the trade block. But the problem is, the past couple of years, you have not developed enough trade assets. You haven't built a good enough roster to the point where you can convince LeBron James to join your team without making one of these blockbuster trades.
8: No doubt. And so that's what it boils down to. And again, it's understandable if you choose not to go down that path from either direction. But again, you have to also be willing to accept the reality of where this team currently sits, because you can say clear the deck and you could, like, that's fine. Then you're also admitting that you're very comfortable with another season that will look similar to last year overall, which is, you know, mid to upper 30s in terms of wins is what I would project. And look, I made the point to you during the break, like, and yes, the Warriors have three roster spots, and one of them is going to go to Draymond. And then you've got two spots. You can still use the mid-level exceptions. I don't know who would be worthy of a non-taxpayer mid-level. That's in that $14 million range. I don't know that there's a single player out there that's still available that's worth that. But you could make trades if you're willing to give up draft capital, which the Warriors have not been willing to do, to get somebody like LeBron to be willing to come. So would they be willing to do it for somebody else? But for the most part, as this team is currently constituted, Marcus, Steph has to play every night in the first half of the year when Jimmy's out for them to be a 500 team. for them to be, you know, maybe slightly over 500 team.
1: Yeah.
8: He'd have to play every night.
1: Yeah, I mean, because that's what we saw before Jimmy Butler was traded a couple years
8: if
1: ago.
8: If Steph's going to play the first 40 games, you know, then maybe you could go 22-18 if he plays all 40, right? If he has to miss 20 of them, you're cooked. You're done. You're in developmental mode without a truly developmental roster at that point. I mean, you just brought back Porzingis and Horford and Melton.
1: Yeah. And so that's why
8: if you're the Warriors, you have to make, if you truly are going to say Jimmy's turned a corner, you want to keep Jimmy, you want to keep him for the second half, see if that team can re-find what it had or what it was starting to find when Jimmy got hurt, what it had in the 23-8 finish two seasons ago. If you want to say that's the team that's the run you want to try to go on in the second half, you can't be so out of it in the first half that none of that matters in the second half.
1: Yeah, you can't dig yourself that deep of a hole where you are climbing back in the second half or just fighting to try to climb into a play-in bracket.
8: And I don't see any way the Warriors would have the ability to avoid that in the time that Jimmy Butler is out unless Yaxel Lindeborg is a star immediately. And that's an unfair expectation to put on.
1: Yeah, that's a lot of pressure for the rookie joining the league at 23 years old. And really, he's the big difference on this year's roster versus last year's roster. Which, again, even if you want to take names and potential trades out of this, I've said this a million times. I was not a huge LeBron fan. I still aren't. I'm not heartbroken that he's not coming to the Warriors. But now we're all sitting here thinking the same thing. What's next? Are you going to capitalize on these last couple years of Steph Curry's window? Is there anything you can do? Because the options are thin, my friend. The options are thin unless you're looking at a potential Klay Thompson reunion or signing a guy like DeMar DeRozan. A lot of calls to get into. Pat H, Scarecrow, Vic, I see you guys hanging out on hold. We will take your calls next as it's Marcus and JD filling in for Murph, getting you all the LeBron James reaction right here on The Sports Leader.
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0: final 25 to 30 minutes right here on the Murph and Marcus Show on a Reggae Friday, as we came into work today thinking that we were going to talk about Jeff Kent going into the Hall of Fame, the Giants receiving phone calls, according to John Heyman, on Matt Chapman, Willy Adames, and Rafael Devers. Thought maybe we'd start turning our attention to 49ers training camp kicking off this weekend. Murph and myself will be down there Monday morning at 6 a.m. with a long guest list of active 49er players. And luckily for us, LeBron James made his decision today and not Monday morning while we are at Levi's Stadium. In case you missed it, in case you've been living underneath a rock, or in case you're like Austin Scott from our digital team, you don't wake up until 11 a.m. LeBron James officially made his announcement this morning. Shams Charania had the report. LeBron followed up with a confirmation on Twitter that he is signing a two-year deal with Bob Myers and the Philadelphia 76ers. A lot of reaction since that news came out about half an hour to an hour ago. The text line has been blowing up all morning long, but we've only got about 20 more minutes left here on the Murph and Marcus Show before Greg Silver takes over for 4 hours and the Dirty Work boys get their chance to talk LeBron from 2 to 6. But let's stop screwing around and get out to some of these calls, JD.
1: Let's do
0: Pat it. H., the legendary Pat H. from the Pat H. Crap section is joining us this morning to give his thoughts on LeBron James signing with the Sixers. Pat H., my guy, what's going on, my man?
2: Jesus. It's finally over. Dude, I'm glad he didn't come here, man. You know, Steph didn't want to mortgage the future. They talked about that in the past, dude, and I really just did not want him to get to come here, you know. And Yaxel looks promising. I'm really looking forward to them just building for the future and trying to find what they can make, you know.
3: So Pat, you're good with the 35 and 47 coming up, and you know, Yaxel's a good glue guy, maybe slightly better, but probably not a superstar, and they're just going to have an extension of last year. You're good with that?
2: I don't think LeBron makes us that much better, though.
3: Okay.
2: I really don't.
3: That's fair. I mean, okay.
0: Yeah, I think the argument is he makes you more competitive.
2: What can you really
0: expect
2: from AD, man? Like, really, what can you expect?
3: AD gets you LeBron, and in theory, I mean, that's why that's tantalizing, and it's both of them, and obviously you'd have to get AD healthy, but you're going to have to get Jimmy Butler healthy, and you're going to have to keep Steph Curry healthy, which you know, we saw last year, it's going to be difficult for them to do both of those things this coming year. So, yeah, it's about the risk to be more entertaining and interesting. And, you know, look, I asked for it, and you've said it, and others have spoken to it. It's a fair point to make. If you're comfortable with the Warriors being a mediocre 37-ish win team again, and maybe for the next 2 or 3 years, then so be it.
0: Yeah.
3: Like, that's like, and if people are cool with that, then that's fine. I just don't think people are going to be as cool with that as it actually happens, is maybe they say they are now.
0: Yeah, and Pat, I'll hop in. I'll say, I'm with you. I don't know if LeBron James would have turned this team, this roster, into a legit title contender in the West, but I think it would have made the Warriors relevant. So that's the question. Are the Warriors going to be relevant next year without Jimmy Butler for half a season and trying to sneak in the back door into another playing bracket?
2: Again, I'm just ready to try and build around the young guys if we can. I mean, I'm really excited about Yaxel, dude. I can't like say it enough how excited I am to see how good he's going to be. You know, he's everything we needed, a wing. He's got the length, defense. He's just in the shooting too. You know, he looks like a knockdown shooter. So I think we really got to deal with that. I know his age is a little higher than most, but he's ready to play right now, which is exactly what they needed.
0: Fair enough. That's a good take on Yaxel. Thanks for the call this morning, Pat H. I guess my question would be in response to that, if you're fine with all this playing out, what's stopping you from trading away Steph Curry? What's stopping you from trading away Draymond Green? If you're really worried about the future and trying to develop for the future 4 or 5 years down the road, then what the hell are you doing wasting these last couple of years of Steph Curry?

0: signed and still not be a star.
1: Yes, I don't think you're expecting Yaxel to walk in this year and win Rookie of the Year hands down just because he was a Summer League MVP.
0: It's just unfair, and I hate, you know, it's the position that I'm excited about Yaxel. Well, okay, that's great. Yaxel's a really good player. He might even be an all-star caliber player at some point in his career. Is he going to be a franchise-altering superstar? More than likely not. I never want to cap somebody's ceiling before they've ever played a freaking NBA game, but I hope that Warrior fans are not viewing that under the lens of because he looked as good as he did in the summer league that they're thinking, oh, he may turn into it, but nobody should be expecting it.
1: Yeah, I'll say this. I do agree with Pat H. I think that Yaxel's going to immediately contribute this season, especially defensively, and then he's going to have plenty of opportunity to put up some points and hit some threes from the corner because of the injuries and because of all these guys that will need a load management. I just don't think Yaxel is going to be the piece that gets you out of the play-in tournament and gets you into the playoffs.
0: And I think we've seen, like, Brandon Pajemski's a good player. Like, Brandon Pajemski's a good player. He's not a great player.
1: Yeah, don't tell that to Twitter.
0: He's not a great player.
1: Yeah.
0: And again, it's just, I think we're talking about the same thing, but it just, I don't like almost being in the position where I have to, like, act like Yaxel isn't as good, because I think, we're talking about them picking Yaxel Lindeberg in April.
1: Yeah.
0: We were talking about the night they played in L.A. when he was dapping it up with Steph Curry after his pregame warm-up, and I'm standing on the court at Intuit Dome, and I'm thinking, they're going to take this guy. With whatever pick they wind up getting, it ended up being 11. So I don't want to, like I said, cap anybody's ceiling before they've ever played a game, but I just think putting too much pressure on him is... it's just unfair.
1: I'm with you. I don't want to turn into Draymond Green and start bullying Yaxel already before we even see him play a regular season game.
0: I think Warrior fans do tend to put too much on draft picks. Like, they put too much on Kuminga. And some of it was Joe Lacob's fault.
1: No doubt.
0: Because of the way he spoke about him. You know, Moses Moody's been a really nice player.
1: Another solid player.
0: It took him 3 or 4 years to become a solid, steady role player, which is what he is. Like, it's not the Warriors' inability to develop Moses Moody the reason why he's not a star. He's just not a star. Yaxel Lindeberg may very well be that level of player, even if he is able to come into the league and be impactful immediately, which I do think he will have the ability to come in and be impactful immediately. And again, I said earlier in the week, before Steve Kerr or whoever leaked it to Slater, I think he's going to start day one, barring them getting LeBron, which obviously they're not getting.
1: Yeah, but now it feels like there's going to be more pressure on Yaxel because he's being viewed as the backup plan for not signing LeBron.
0: Yaxel Lindeberg better freaking start over DeMar DeRozan if they sign DeMar DeRozan. DeMar DeRozan better be coming off the bench if the Warriors are signing DeMar DeRozan.
1: Yeah, we'll see if that's part of the backup plans. Let's squeeze in a few more calls before we take our final break. Let's go out to Regan up in Windsor. Regan, what's up, my man? Your thoughts on LeBron James signing with the Sixers, not the Warriors?
2: Good day, gentlemen. You guys do a tremendous job. Hey, Dub Nation, first of all, I had to call, brother, because you have put out the rhetorical, hey, if Dub's fans are cool with being a 37-win team, you know, yada, yada, yada. Look, lifelong Dubs fan, right? Big time. But I don't think LeBron James would have moved our needle that much more, to your guys' earlier point that you touched upon. And if that was contingent upon getting AD, come on, we all know his history. I mean, the man is a baller, but he's injured too often for us to depend on. So all that said, I'm not sad that LeBron signed elsewhere. Frankly, I'm kind of happy about it. The only reason why I would have been happy if he came at the mid-level exception so we can sign somebody else. Next point I would make, guys, yeah, you're right. If we're depending on DeMar DeRozan to kind of be that guy, no. And last point I want to make, guys, because you're so on point, is you're right. We can't expect Yaxel to come in and just dunk.
1: Oh,
2: right.
1: Did we lose him? Oh, no, you're back. What do you got, Regan? What do you got? Give us your final point.
3: Things where we're going to be taking a couple, 2-3 years, and we do end up, you know, like a 40-ish win team, it's going to suck. I ain't going to lie. But I have to kind of keep building for something in the future. Right, guys?
1: Oh, absolutely. Regan, phenomenal call. Call back again. Great points on the Dubs. I'm with you. I don't know if LeBron and AD would have put him over the top, but it would have been entertaining for next season. That's my take on that. Let's squeeze in a few more calls before our final break. Let's go out to Vic in the Netherlands. Are we going international on this call? Vic, what's up, my man? Your thoughts on the

0: Warriors fallout from LeBron signing with the Sixers?
1: What's up, guys? I'm happy for Bob Myers. I'm happy for the Warriors kind of avoiding the circus of LeBron and whatever 2-3 first round picks and extension for AD. I mean, I don't care about the picks. I'm not going to lie, but if you're going to take a big swing like that, please find a better player, someone younger and more reliable than Anthony Davis. And I still think that's kind of an option this this deadline and offseason, maybe the following offseason coming up. But I have a question for you guys. If this season is kind of a wash, and it seems like there's nothing they can do to be competitive this year, why would you bring LeBron back, Draymond back for more than a year? And why would you commit to him beyond a year if you really want to keep your book somewhat clean and keep your 4 spot, your 5 spot somewhat flexible? And what does Draymond bring to a team that's like 37-45 perennially?
0: Yeah, I guess the story would be just so that he can end his career with Steph and end it with Steve Kerr. And I'm with you. I thought Draymond could have taken a pay cut over the last couple of seasons. He's not the same defensive players that he was in his prime. Still will have flashes, some good matchups earlier this year with Victor Wembanyama in the Spurs. Still has some of that defensive ability. But JD, your thoughts on Draymond Green coming back if the Warriors aren't going to improve that roster or use some of that money elsewhere instead of re-signing Draymond?
2: Yeah, I think it's most likely now that he probably comes back on a similar deal. Although, again, they can flesh out whatever the options remaining to them are first and then adjust Draymond accordingly. But it wouldn't surprise me at all if he did wind up coming back for, they just redo the deal that he was going to be on anyway and then kick the can to next year and assess where things are at that point. Does Draymond continue to play on a lesser deal at that point? Cause they could always re-sign him at this point next year to a lesser amount. It's just a matter of, you know, I think they had a nod and a wink and a handshake agreement that they weren't gonna screw him out of the $27 million that he was gonna get for this year if he did opt out. So I think you don't mess with a dude that's brought so much to the franchise at a future name in the rafters, type of a guy. So I think they'll do right by Draymond, and I think the key is that they need to be less dependent on Draymond.
0: Yeah, and I'll say this real quick. Hopefully that answered Vic's question, but my man Vic, you're in the Netherlands. You should be focused on the greenery, not Draymond Green.
3: For sure.
0: One last call we got to squeeze in here. It's a regular Scarecrow calling up from the 916 up in Sacramento. Scarecrow, your take on LeBron James signing with the Sixers, not the Warriors.
4: I think it just forestalls something that should be done. I mean, we've had the Giants trying to do the same thing for years, and it hasn't worked. And the fact of the matter is, yes, we'd love to get Steph another championship, but I don't think it's in the cards. Father Time is pretty much undefeated, and it's only prolonging what would necessarily be the inevitable. Thank you, LeBron. Have a good time in Philadelphia. But I don't think the Warriors needed him. Besides, you don't need an endorsement from AARP.
0: Nicely done, Scarecrow.
2: You could already have it.
0: Drop the microphone.
2: You could already have it,
0: it would have just added to the gray area chance that you're going to hear out at Chase Center.
2: You can still do
0: this season. Hey, they're not done. They might get older. They might add DeMar DeRozan or bring back Klay Thompson. All topics that we continue to talk about throughout the Warriors offseason, but the big domino has officially fell. LeBron James signing with the Philadelphia 76ers. And yes, Scarecrow is right. Father's time is undefeated. Just like John Joe Curley's clock is undefeated. We've got 9 minutes to squeeze in a Stanford health report and figure out what we all learned today. We'll wrap up the show and maybe give away a pair of tickets. Stay tuned right here on The Sports Leader.
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6: A Better Life with Dr. Sanjay Gupta.
7: If you're looking to get stronger, you don't necessarily need a bunch of heavy weights to do that, at least not to start. Body weight workouts, when you do them the right way, can be really effective. Strength and conditioning specialist Dana Santis told us, with body weight training, you create progressive overload by changing joint angles, adding instability, or choosing more challenging variations of the same exercise. Two other factors driving progressive overload are time under tension and muscular fatigue. That means the amount of time your muscles are engaged during a movement, the slower the movement, the harder it will be until you reach the point where you can't do another rep with good form. You want to stop before you collapse. Also, remember this, pay attention to your breath. So important. Breathe out when you exert force. I'm Dr. Sanjay Gupta, helping you live a better life.
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21: Wrapping up the Murph and Marcus show on a Friday morning. Just a reminder, Murph is back on Monday. He'll be showing up the 49ers training camp in the best shape in his life. 6 a.m. We are live from Levi's Stadium, but we do have to offer our condolences to all the Warrior fans out there that missed out on LeBron James. Now I'm saying that tongue-in-cheek, but hey, as a nice consolation prize for Dub Nation on missing out on LeBron James, how about two tickets to go see comedian Bill Burr at the Mountain Winery in Saratoga? Yes, you heard me correctly. Right now, we will take one winner. Caller number 10 at 415-896-KNBR, and you will win two tickets to see Bill Burr at the Mountain Winery on July 30th. 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Today's update is on Matt Chapman, who's getting a t-shirt giveaway this Sunday down at Oracle Park. Giants are also giving away this vintage Giants jersey slash jacket this Saturday. I'm wearing it on the live stream this morning, but the latest updates on Matt Chapman, we told you yesterday, he is with the team in San Francisco, and his return timetable is open as soon as today. Could make his return as early as July 24th, July 29th, sometime in that window. Just make sure you're paying attention. The first pitch today at 7:15, and let's put a bow on the show. What did we all learn today, young Jacob?
22: The ladies want to know.
23: 40 minutes and a ham sandwich. Can I get an amen?
24: Amen.
22: What did Waterboy learn today?
25: Yo, what's going on, man? Is this Murph?
21: What did we all learn today? Sponsored by Bigelow Tea. Grab a mug and tea proudly. And JD, I learned, you learn, Jacob learned, John Joe Curley learned that LeBron James is taking his talents to West Philadelphia, and the Warriors are essentially left without a backup plan.
26: Yeah, and just those curious, and I know we're up against it here, the best available free agents, LeBron now goes to Philly, Harden's going back to Cleveland, Draymond's going to the Warriors. How about this list? You've got some restricted guys, Jalen Duren, Peyton Watson, Benedict Mather, and you can't get any of those guys. So the unrestricted and available free agents. You ready? Jonathan Kuminga.
21: Oh, nope. Yeah. Nah, that's not happening.
26: And then here is a list. Ugh. DeMar DeRozan, Bradley Beal, Bruce Brown, Mario Hezonja, Russell Westbrook, Nick Richards.
21: Ugh.
26: I think I threw up in my mouth a little bit.
21: I think I just learned that it's going to be a long season for Dub Nation and the Warriors without LeBron James. JD, thanks for filling in for Murph this morning. Always appreciate you hopping in the saddle down here in Daly City, getting ready for Silver and Papa with, I believe, Larry Kruger filling in today.
26: Krug, and I think Krug's going to be happy the Warriors didn't get LeBron, too. Add him to the list.
21: Stay tuned for those Larry Kruger sizzling hot takes on LeBron James and the Warriors. Giants back in action tonight, 7:15 first pitch. I mentioned a couple giveaways this weekend down at the ballpark, and shout out to the Giants Community Fund. 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

0: when you think about LeBron James, Cleveland, Miami, those teams are going to be mentioned as the front runners. But we've been saying on this program for the last 2.5 weeks, Cleveland, Miami, Philadelphia. There was a reason why we kept mentioning Philly, because when you look at their roster, they have Tyrese Maxey, VJ Edgecombe, Jaylen Brown, Joel Embiid. And we were all going to take whatever LeBron James, his intentions were, at face value. He made it very clear from the beginning. I want to compete for a championship. I want to win at a high level. This is not a money-driven decision. That's what LeBron James made very clear from the outset of this process when he decided to leave the Lakers on June 30th. So now, a month later, he was going to have to put his money where his mouth is. And today, what I see most from this decision is he is choosing that the Sixers give him the best chance to win a championship. It's not about legacy of going back to Cleveland. It's not about going to Miami, where he also played. Those were legacy plays with a chance to win a championship, right? But how do you give yourself the best chance? And so he feels joining the Sixers, it's about winning, it's about competing. And my understanding is the last step for him was just making sure his family was on board.
1: Oh, it is over. Almost made it into day 25 of LeBron James' decision. You will hear about no more speculation. We've got our answer. 2 years, $8 million, player option to go to the Philadelphia 76ers. A new challenge, a team that got better this offseason, and Warriors miss out on yet another big acquisition. So, Morning Show stole our breaking news, man. I told Marcus, you stole my co-host for the week. You stole my breaking news. Didn't steal my positive Friday vibes, because that's because we got Tim Sixpack coming up a little bit later on today. And you didn't steal Larry Kruger from me either, so we've got a lot of football in your life today. We'll talk to Andy Baggerly as we do every Friday. But Krug, it finally happened. People can be relieved, excited, annoyed, over it, whatever, but at least we got some resolution. Good morning.
2: Yeah, good morning, Greg. Warriors dodged a bullet, as far as I'm concerned, and you know, I mean, this was a horrible plan, right? I mean, it was a horrible plan to sit there and be like, we need to add a seventh guy that has no chance of playing in back to backs. You know, I mean, it's like you only have a certain number of guys on your roster. You really can't have seven guys on an NBA roster that can't play back to backs. And that's what the Warriors were probably going to be staring at. So I know Joe wanted to fill his arena. It's an opulent palace, and I don't know if people are going to want to pay those kinds of prices for mediocre hoop, and the Warriors are you know, probably headed towards a lot of mediocrity. But either way, this is a good day, because this was not a move they needed to make. This was not a move that was going to benefit them. This is not a move that's going to benefit Philadelphia. If you had to bet everything that you own on Philly winning the title, or LeBron at some point having some kind of blow up against Philly fans or Philly media, I'm taking the latter all day and every day. I mean, he's a good player, but I mean, you know, does Embiid ever even really play? He doesn't play. Now you got LeBron who doesn't. I mean, is LeBron going to be able to handle being ripped by those fans, by that? That is the most, that's a be careful what you wish for kind of a finish. When you're not quite on your game, you head to Philly where they literally boo Santa Claus and nuns. And, you know, I mean, they hate greatness. I mean, and he's got no goodwill built up there. I bet you anything, it does not go well.
1: Well, I got to say, I disagree in the front of that LeBron missing out makes the Warriors better, or rather, it doesn't make them worse. Now, I get it. He wasn't going to play every single game, but I'm just looking at it. And in the context of Krug, we know what their plan B is, because we played the audio from Anthony Slater yesterday. B is for boring. It's to run it back, although you don't have a healthy Jimmy Butler and you don't have a healthy Moses Moody. And this Warriors team isn't this shiny destination that it once was, even with Steph Curry still playing at a high level. So where does the money go? Are they going to end up with DeMar DeRozan? Is Draymond just going to sign more after he opted out to try to create some space for LeBron James? I mean, I'm just a little bit disappointed to begin with, in the sense that whether you wanted LeBron to come or not, this is now another look of the Warriors front office just being petrified to make any move beyond what they would consider the big acquisition. Trying to trade for KD at the deadline last year, ending up with Jimmy Butler because he was so malcontent in Miami. Maybe Giannis was a possibility. Never really was, right? Now you got LeBron up. They're in the mix, but were they ever really going to be there in the final standings of the teams? Not unless the Warriors made a move, and then they didn't. And so here we are. He's going to Philly. And something that I've said all along is that once we got a decision, we knew what it was going to be about. We knew what the priorities were going to be. If it was about lifestyle and playing with his friends, he was going to stay on the West Coast. He'd probably be a Warrior this morning. If this was about golf courses and a little legacy, and we're talking Miami, teaming up with Giannis, doing a different version of a Big Three. If this was about documentary making and the full storybook ending, well, he was going back to Cleveland for one final time. And it actually ended up being about not money, just competing. And I'm not saying that the Philadelphia 76ers are going to win the championship, Krug. I'm not going to go as far as bet everything I own. I'm not going to go as far as I'll eat a full bag of walnuts on the show, which, by the way, disgusting, right? Not going to do that for the Sixers to win a championship. But I do think out of all the options that were kind of floating around and in the table, I think Philly, with what they did this offseason, is his best option. And interesting enough that Shams Charania also putting out there like, hey, Philadelphia wasn't a consideration until they did something to drastically improve their team. Can't say Cleveland did that. Miami acquired Giannis before this was even a possibility. So once LeBron ended up deciding he was parting from the Lakers, it's not like Miami did anything different. And the Warriors certainly didn't do anything different at all, because we're talking about an injury-riddled 10 seed that's effectively like, yeah, we'll run it back, but you want to come over and help us get there through the regular season? Ultimately, he said no.
2: Well, I mean, I personally think VJ Edgecombe is a star in the making, right? I think, he's a great young player for sure. And yet, so now you got LeBron in the mix there, and you got Jaylen Brown in his first year there. We'll see how many games Embiid plays. It looks good on paper in the off season, but once you get into it, and we'll see how this thing comes together. It seems kind of like a volatile mix. It's obviously a very volatile sports town. We'll see if it works. But what was it going to make the Warriors? Because, I mean, it really doesn't matter what he does in Philly. It's the fans here care about the Warriors. What was he going to make the Warriors? Slightly less boring? A Warrior person came up to me.
1: I'd say a lot less boring.
2: Okay. But a Warrior person came up to me last year and said, hey, Steph's done winning his titles. Well, I know. That's obvious. It's like, it's almost kind of like the Warriors with Lindenberg and going young is allowing yourself to gray. To go with LeBron is going with the full toupee. And it's like, I don't know. Would you rather let yourself go gray and thin, or would you rather go with, the full toupee? There's people that make the toupee look good. But you know what? That's also, a lot of people feel like that's living in denial. That's maybe not aging gracefully. I don't think the Warriors were going to win. And since I really don't care about Joe's bottom line, what do I care if the Warriors? I think the Warriors were going to be like, at best, like a 5 or 6 seed with LeBron. And without him, they're probably going to be, a 10 seed, maybe not in the playoffs. But so what? I mean, you're not winning. You're not winning a title. You've won rings. You've won championships. We're now going to get super excited about some play-in tournament on some team that has 7 guys that can't play back-to-backs. So, I mean, I don't know. Also, it's like one of those things. If you're a real sports fan, how do you root for the guy that you've been rooting so hard against? It's like suddenly you're going to put like the most hated Dodger on the Giants. You're going to put the most hated Seahawk on the Niners. That's not my favorite, favorite thing.
1: I get that.
2: I didn't mind Richard Sherman as a Niner, but Richard Sherman played at Stanford and, he had kind of been kicked out of Seattle by then, but it wasn't my favorite. And I'm not 808 KMBR. Should the Niners go sign Bobby Wagner? I mean, it's kind of the same thing. It's like a guy who was great, who's no longer great, and is he going to move the needle that much for you? No, not really. No, LeBron did have 20-7-6 last year as far as averages. So it's not like he can't play, but he's not the right guy for the Warriors. He's a ball dominant player. He's a guy that really badly, is going to want the ball in crunch time. You know, he's kind of an alpha. Does he play well off the ball? I don't know. I've seen him on the ball his whole career, and on the Warriors, Steph Curry's on the ball. So I didn't love the idea. You know, to me, LeBron represents that Steph should have had one more ring. And so every time I see LeBron, I think he has one fraudulent ring that belongs to Steph Curry. So I definitely didn't want to see him come here and cherry pick a ring. This whole thing dragged out for a month because this guy's a narcissist. You really want to tie your deal to LeBron James at the end just for a few Friday night games that are a little bit more entertaining. This team needs to put the ball in Yaxel Lendeberg's hands, start looking to the future, and start thinking about life after Steph and see what they can make it instead of because they can't win a title with they're done winning. They're not going to win. I mean, let's just all say it together. They're not going to win. They're not winning any more titles with this group. And this was just a delusional, you know, desperate kind of 11th hour. Let's try to get some people through the turnstiles to offset our massive, you know, investment on this arena. And I'm about basketball. I'm not about offsetting investments.
1: All right, well, we got a nice full show today. And for those who are freaking out on the text line already about if we're going to talk LeBron all day, dude, we got Matt Maiocco. We got Derek Klassen of the Athletic Football Show. We've got Andy Baggerly. We've got a nice full show for you, which is going to culminate at 1:30 with Tim's six-pack. So we're going to give you a little bit of everything. Texters, first of all, I just want to say on a Friday, I'm feeling good. I'm so glad that this decision's over. I love the mids. And 209 checked in, said Cranky Krug, Salty Silver, Tipsy Tim. Are we really cranky or are we just drained? Like, that was the discussion of yesterday. It's more like apathetic Krug, delirious Silver, and hair of the dog Tim or something like that. I'll come up with better names.
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1: Yeah, Hangover Web. Yeah, exactly. Something like that. Speaking of Web, you get a little Logan back in our lives against the Angels tonight. 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
1: Yeah, a little bit. Good to be with you on a Friday. Silver, Krug, Tim, we're all hanging out. And great use of the cranberries, man. They can take my Twitter account. They can never take my love of the cranberries away.
22: I have an update for you, by the way, on Twitter.
1: Yeah?
2: What do you got?
22: So I checked out your fake account or the account that you had before. Maria, yeah. George or Mariah, whatever her name was. I looked at it this morning. The account's been suspended. She doesn't exist anymore.
1: Oh, good. Well, I did have like 10 people report it.
22: Yeah.
1: Dude, that's the second biggest breaking news of the morning.
22: I mean, screw LeBron. The account has been suspended. This is a big deal.
1: I think we got to start doing a thing where it's like we should just do. I don't know if I'm going to get in trouble with this with our, like, you know, legal contest procedures and everything. But I should say right now, go follow the new account, Greg Silver Sport. And if you're the 10th person to hit follow from the time of me stating this, then I'm buying you a $96 beer at a Giants game.
22: Yeah, you get a coffee cup used by Greg Silver. Also, Larry Krueger, you have a big following. Could you maybe promote on your Twitter Greg Silver's new account? That would be very nice of you.
2: Yes, absolutely.
1: I think I'd rather have him report that my old one got suspended. That's a way juicier story at this point.
2: More street cred. More street cred with the suspended
22: account. I've been suspended.
2: What's going on there? That guy must be really edgy. I better follow him.
1: I mean, dude, nobody at this station ever causes, you know, riffs out there or never makes their way in the news. So, I mean, I'm just going to leave it at that. It's a Friday, and that clearly means I'm misbehaving myself. But clearly, we're all kind of relieved. I was kind of ready for the cranky Krug Friday. And then I realized, like, can we really be cranky about the Giants? Can we really be cranky about LeBron? Now we actually got a resolution on it. And for the 49ers, this is the time. This is like spring hope for spring training. This is where we're like, okay, cool. Nobody's injured right now. I'm excited about Mike Evans. We get training camp, and we're going to go out there next week. So all in all, we're actually feeling pretty good. As far as the LeBron stuff, though, I want to go back to what you'd said in the opening segment about LeBron James. And look, I agree with you, Krug. It's probably a 5 or 6 seed with this roster. If you add LeBron and people stay relatively healthy, yeah, that's probably the ceiling of this team in a brutal conference. Without him, though, it's about a 10 or 11. I also want to add on to that. I think there's a major difference in terms of overall watchability and entertainment value. And more important, if I can use my two words of the day, competitive value. There's a difference between being a championship contender and being a team that could be in the conversation of doing something special. Here's my example for the NFL right now. The Chicago Bears going into the season, coming off the magic they just had last year, would you call them on the short list of Super Bowl contenders? I personally wouldn't, right?
2: I don't think they're Super Bowl contenders, but they are coming. They do have a good young core.
1: Do you think that they have a chance to play really competitive games, meaningful games, and if things break their way late like it did a lot last year, they could do something special?
2: I mean, it's possible.
1: Yeah.
2: It's possible.
1: Totally. And that's kind of how I view it in the vein of the Warriors, where I don't believe that LeBron coming over was going to make them anything close to a championship contender. But I do think what the value was, and 209 talked about it, like, LeBron isn't what he used to be, sure, but he also just completely dismantled the KD Rockets in a playoff series without Luka and without Austin Reeves for chunks of that, too. And so he'd probably come in, be the number two option. When Jimmy Butler came back, depending on his form and health and recovery and all that, then we're talking about a two and maybe at times a third option if Jimmy's having one of those nights. And all of a sudden, we're looking at a team that I think, does it give you championship contender energy? No, but what it does do is, if we're talking about getting into a playoff series, oh, come on, you got to love that matchup, in the sense of, if you got Draymond, Jimmy, Steph, LeBron, those are four of the most fearsome playoff competitors in this era, and they'd be going against more talented, more younger teams in the Western Conference that could probably wear you down over 7 games. But you can't tell me that's not enticing. Now I'm thinking of it as, say this Warriors team scratches and claws their way into the playoffs by way of the play-in tournament, and then they got to go face the Oklahoma City Thunder after being exhausted to go and get there. We kind of know how that one's going to go, right? Gentlemen sweep, sweep, probably nothing more.
2: You're going gray. Lean into it. Stop dyeing your hair. You're going gray. You know, you dye your hair jet black. I used to have a tax guy, and he dyed his hair jet black, and he was 70 years old. He looked like a damn fool. He looked like a damn fool. And you know what? So, I mean, be comfortable in your own skin, Warriors. You weren't going to win anyway. So what the heck's this all about? I mean, don't ignore the obvious. You have a beautiful thing going. You just won the Summer League Championship. You got Yaxel Lendeberg. You got this kid, LJ Cryer, Graham EK. They had a nice little Summer League run. I'm not saying these guys are stars, but Lendeberg might be. What's the preferred route? You're not going to win, okay? You're not going to win. Would you rather lean into, you know, the next core with Will Richard and Lendeberg, or have what you had last year? That Clipper game at the end of the year, man, that was a great game. Okay, what about all the dog crap games they played in between? What about that 82-game funeral dirge? I don't need to see the Warriors fall short when we know they're going to fall short. And now they're going to cherry pick guys that you don't like that were on other teams that cost you titles to try desperately to, you know, dial it back to yesteryear. And literally, Curry can't play back to backs. Melton probably can't play back to backs. LeBron couldn't play back to backs. Butler can't play back to backs. Porzingis can't play back to backs. Green can't play. What are you doing? Horford, you can't have a 7 guys on a 15-man roster.
1: Yeah, you needed to have two normals, right? You needed to have two normals when the veterans were there and then when the veterans were taking time off, and they don't. They just have one normal, and then the second version is basically what we saw for a third of the season when Steph missed all that time from late January to early April.
2: How about focus on, you know, on some of the youth and see if you can build up enough quality youth around Steph to maybe make a run. I mean, maybe they got lucky. Maybe Lendeberg is going to be, you know, a rookie of the year type guy. Maybe he's a guy that should have gone top 5, but really fell to them because of his age. You know, maybe they lucked out. Maybe Dunleavy and Joe's kids picked the right guy. But to me, there's way more hope in the Lindbergh, Cryer, EK, Will Richard, you know, group and what they potentially can do around these vets than to add LeBron. And I get it. You would have been on national TV more. But we're really talking about kind of like last year, except last year you sold out for one great game. And then you got slapped down by the Suns to send you into the offseason. What were you going to get this year? Five great games? Is five great games and falling woefully short of a title worth prioritizing the development of whatever young core you can come up with? I mean, I get it. You know, it's hard to win titles, but you've won your titles. It's not your birthright to win titles from the minute you enter the league to the minute you leave. So they've won their titles. Steph's got four. He should have five. He's got four. That's what he's got. I mean, that and to me, to you know, let's see Steph in this twilight era. I mean, I think there's a very good chance that Steph's going to say, you know what, my career is going to last three more years and you guys are going in a different direction. I think he may ask out at some point, and that would be a bad moment for the Warriors for sure. But this was not, I mean, as a lifelong Warrior fan, like the KD Warriors that lost to Toronto that year, that was one of the most talented Warrior teams I've ever seen. And yet they didn't win, and it wasn't joyous. It was like, it felt obligatory. And then they got old and they got hurt and they lost to Toronto in the finals. I'd like to see a little bit more joy. And that means going with the younger guys and doing the natural order of things. And, you know, it's just lean into the Lindbergh. You haven't been able, I mean, to me, they sold out this entire last two off seasons. Last year it was all about Kuminga. They wasted their off season and whatever they could do. This year they had other moves they could have made. Rui Hachimura and others they could have went after. Instead, they're like, no, we got to take a chance at LeBron. Well, you came up, you know, crapped out here.
1: And it's fine to take a chance at LeBron, but they had no plan B. And to the point where, why were the Warriors so petrified to make moves of any kind? Like, that's where I'm at, Krug, because I think the Clippers game did have value. What they were able to do, selling out for something incredible and still showing you the Hall of Fame heart and talent and just will to win that was on display in April. But then you also got the reality check a couple nights later when everyone was injured and tired and hurt and Steph had no legs and couldn't shoot the ball. I guess my point is, yes, getting LeBron would have added value to your team. It would have been an enticing story whether you loved it or hated it. That also doesn't mean that by not getting LeBron, it's just like, okay, well, we couldn't get the big move. I'm too scared to do anything else or do any kind of sacrifice or move on from any pick. It's like, if you're so fixated on the timeline after Steph Curry, then consider trading him or actually embrace a rebuild. But in the same way that we talk about this with the Giants, right? Like, they don't want to go into a full rebuild. Like, we want to keep Logan Webb. We really don't want to move Casey Schmidt. But also, Bryce Eldridge is the future. It's like, I think where fans get so up in arms is they just want to see franchises pick a direction. And what the Warriors have done is sit on their hands and miss out on something big yet again.
2: Yeah, I mean, well, because they're dreaming the big dream. You know, they're dreaming the big dream. The thing about it is it was going to take Anthony Davis, right? It sounds like, if you believe the, you know, the rumor mill, that it, if the Warriors had been able to successfully work out a trade for Anthony Davis, that maybe LeBron would have chosen the Warriors over Philadelphia. But what the hell is that going to be? You saw what Washington wanted. They wanted two unprotected number ones. They wanted three pick swaps. They, you know, you're going to have to trade two or three young players. It's not worth it. It wasn't worth it. I don't blame the Warriors for saying, no, we're not trading multiple picks, even if it's after Steph. We're not going to trade, you know, Pods and Moody and four pick swaps to get Anthony Davis, who's hurt all the time. So you could have, what, eight players that can't play back-to-backs? Then you'd have LeBron. I mean, that would have set them back so far. It's not the signing of LeBron. LeBron got 2 years, $8 million. It's not that. That's nothing. It was they were not going to get him without trading for Anthony Davis. They weren't trading for Anthony Davis without giving away Moody and pods and probably another piece and two number ones and pick swaps for what? To maybe be a five seed and check out in the second round? I mean, talk about a bitter pill. If they had gotten Anthony Davis, leveraged their future, all in on LeBron, sold out for 5 days, how many games do you honestly think that the Warriors, all their top players, if they had had LeBron, AD, Jimmy Butler, or they wouldn't have Jimmy Butler. Jimmy Butler would go on the AD deal.
1: LeBron, but Draymond, AD,
2: Draymond,
1: Steph.
2: How many games do you honestly believe they could have played together this year? I'm thinking like 5 to 10.
1: Yeah, I mean, I would say 15 would be my upper end, if I'm being honest about it. Yeah,
2: so it's not worth it.
1: But
2: it wouldn't be worth it.
1: If you had enough to get you through the regular season, and we're talking about your ceiling of a 5 or 6 seed, then you don't need a ton of games with no back-to-backs in a playoffs of all those guys playing together, and that would be a sight to behold in the playoffs. Whether they win or not, I think that'd just be a wildly competitive series.
2: Well, that's like saying that it would be, I mean, they're like it's like a Honda Civic with like 250,000 miles. And man, this car would be awesome in a show and shine after we drove it from San Francisco to New York. It's like, what? What? Are you listening to yourself? I mean, you know, the Warriors could have been a hell of a go if they had gotten from Halloween to nearly the 4th of July and still were in one piece and were ready. If the Warriors could skip, if the Warriors could say, hey, you know what? We're going to throw our G League team out there in the regular season. We're going to skip huge swaths of the regular season, and we're just going to show up for the playoffs. Even then, they wouldn't win. So the last thing they could do is go through this gauntlet, because the NBA season is the biggest grind of all. You're running up and down on a hardwood floor 82 yeah. times a game. It's an unbelievable gauntlet. I mean, college players play 35 games. You step into the NBA, if you play preseason, season, and postseason, you may play 120 games. So, I mean, it's a huge physical, you know, undertaking to get through a regular season. The Warriors might be able, with LeBron and AD and all these old guys, they could go the Geritol crew and maybe get through the playoffs if they could skip the regular season. But there's no way when you mix in, yeah, you're going to have to play 82 games before you even get to the regular season. No way.
1: All right, we'll continue this conversation, and then Matt Maiocca will join us coming up as our first guest at 10:50. Tim, when you do that, I'm not going to lie, I thought something crazy was going on in the creek. I was like, is Krug's studio about to have a dent in the wall? So, yeah. Yesterday it was drain sounds. Today it's just a Honda Civic going from New York to California.
0: 250,000 miles was nice.
2: Good imagery.
1: By the way, I am kind of serious about this Greg Silver Sport thing, because followers have trickled in. Like, I'm ready to just designate someone to get him a $97 beer at the Giants game. So
0: let's go.
1: Keep it coming, baby. Papa and Silver with Larry Kruger on a Friday. All fun, all draining, all hair of the dog for Tim, something like that on the Sports Leader.
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30: 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I'm Dr. Sanjay Gupta, helping you live a better life.
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1: Always fun on a Friday. I was going to say Cranky Krug's in, but I don't really know what we are today. We just know that LeBron James didn't make it into a 25th day of a decision. 2 years, $8 million to go to the Philadelphia 76ers. And I mean, Krug, just to reset the table, you know, we've kind of known all along during this process, his priorities are going to be somewhere. We just wouldn't know what those priorities would be until a decision was actually made. Now, if it was about some golf and legacy, we're talking about Miami. And joining up with Giannis Antetokounmpo, by the way. If it was about the true storybook and the documentary filming, he was going to Cleveland. And if it was like, you know what, I want to be on the West Coast, I want to play with my friends, then I'm going to go to Golden State and we're going to see something that we hadn't really ever seen in sports. But instead, it was a new challenge. And ultimately, while I wouldn't say Philadelphia is favored to win the championship, he went to an easier conference that got a lot better in Philly because of the Jaylen Brown trade. This is overall his best chance to win a championship this year. And I can tell you a lot of people in the Bay are going to be rooting hard against that, because you imagine LeBron gets one more ahead of Steph. He gets five more appearances. Then there's the narratives about, oh, well, he was chasing rings and Steph stayed loyal. But I can tell you, if Philly has any momentum in that Eastern Conference, and see if the Knicks can defend their honor and all those other teams chasing, then that's going to get it's going to get real contentious, I can say, next spring.
2: I love the story, you know. Well, you know, LeBron's going to come to the Warriors because he really wants to be at his daughter's volleyball games. So much for that. I guess screw her.

0: I don't know. I mean, I don't even think Jordan is the guy that he should be compared to. To me, it's Kobe. But LeBron's a great player. He's been an incredible player. But this is clearly about his big, you know, post-career, where do I stand up with these other players who won these number of rings? And I think he's already got a fraudulent ring. I don't want to see him get another one. I really didn't want to see it be here. I'm just glad the Warriors didn't attach themselves. It would be like if somehow
1: are you saying the fraudulent one was the Cleveland Kershaw. One or the bubble?
0: Well, you could argue they were both fraudulent, really. But
1: I wouldn't say the Cleveland one was fraudulent. The timing of the Draymond Green suspension was horrible, and he probably should have gotten suspended in the OKC series where that wouldn't have been a thing. But I would say the bubble is much more of an asterisk because of the setup of it all than the Cleveland one was.
0: Oh, no. I think it's the Cleveland one. What other major sport in American history in our lifetime have major key players been taken off the floor in the finals or in the World Series or in the Super Bowl? It doesn't happen in baseball. It doesn't happen in football. It does happen in the NBA. If you want to go watch that again, you can. LeBron did something that is the international basketball statement of disrespect. You don't step over somebody. Go play pickup ball in the panhandle today at 5 o'clock, knock somebody to the ground, and then step over them and see what happens to you. See how that works for you. That's like the universal disrespect. Draymond Green had a very reciprocal response. He just threw his arms up. He didn't even make contact with LeBron. He just threw his arms up in protest of being disrespected by LeBron. And he got a technical for it, and they took him off the floor, and it decided the finals. So
1: to go devil's advocate, though, what would you say to people that say they had three shots to win it and two with Draymond back on the floor?
0: I'm just saying there is no other sport in America where the key contributors are taken off the floor by the officials. It doesn't happen. It's bogus. I mean, it's a flaw in the NBA system. You want to have your rules about fines and suspensions, fine. But taking star players off the floor in a star-driven NBA league where you have five guys on the floor and one guy makes an enormous difference, that's too much. That's not one of the reasons I love the NBA. It's not one of the reasons that the NBA is a great league, is that they take guys off the floor in the finals. They did that. And Draymond Green in the game 7 of that finals had like 32-14-7 or some ridiculous stat line. He was awesome. He arguably was one of the Warriors' very, very best players. He's
1: probably on his way to finals MVP, even with missing a game.
0: It impacted that series undoubtedly. Now, the bubble, you could also argue, was fraudulent. But you know what? That's more situational. I'll give them that because, heck, you know, that was the setup. That was, you know, it wasn't like they had no control over that. You know, that they just happened to be caught up in that and they won in the bubble. And, you know, it counts. I'm much more apt to give them the bubble, which was fair and square for everybody, then to have a key player taken off the floor in key moments of the NBA finals. I mean, come on. That kind of stuff is garbage and shouldn't be done in sports. You don't see any other sport doing that.
1: I got to say, if I had to pick one as the more fraudulent ring, I'm going bubble over Cleveland. But I like that we have this debate because this is what we got to get through to the end of our week. We'll go ahead and talk to Matt Maiocco, maybe get his thoughts on some of this. I know what I'm going to say to Matt Maiocco is my first question as it relates to both LeBron and the 49ers. So stay tuned for all of that. And we're going to have a lot of fun here. Greg Silver Sport, I'm telling you, keep them trickling in. Someone's already campaigning for the $98 beer at a Niner game. You know, I'm open to a little bit of negotiation. I got to be honest.
2: Greg can be bought.
1: It can be bought. We're all sellouts at the end of the day. Hangover Tim with us running the board. Matt Maiocco next on the Sports Leader.
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5: 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And the 49ers are heading to training camp. 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
11: 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I'm Dr. Sanjay Gupta, helping you live a better life.
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2: Happy Friday. Good to be with you. Silver Krug, Matt Maiocco, as we do with our video stream. He's just the best. He gets on Zoom. He gets on the weird old setup we used to have. But we like to be new and improved here at the Leader, even if LeBron James is not coming to the Bay Area. Matt, I guess with that in mind, that's taken up the first hour of our show today. And as we relate it into 49er football, how could LeBron watch a playoff game in the wild card round in January with a more talented, healthier Eagles team lose at home to the San Francisco 49ers and think, yeah, you know what? I want to just go all the way to this cold place where the fans are brutal instead of just, you know, coming here where we're so nice and welcoming and also, you know, win.
3: Great question. Yeah. And did I see the numbers correctly?
2: Yeah, 2 years, $8 million with a player option.
3: That's 2 years, $8 million, not $8 billion.
2: $8 million. He's a cheap man.
4: He's a very, very team oriented player, Matt.
3: Yeah, obviously. And the money doesn't mean anything to him. Wow. That's yeah.
2: No,
3: yeah,
2: neither do his kids, apparently.
3: Yeah. Wow. Oh, you sound like you're from Philadelphia.
2: Yeah, I know. We're getting a little bit spicy. But no, in all seriousness, as we get going with training camp, all the sun hats coming up and everything, you know, Deebo Samuel's been one of those topics. And I know you talked about it with Murph and Marcus yesterday, but I want to go back to something I'd read that you'd reported about Deebo maybe even being a little miffed that the 49ers went to sign Mike Evans so quickly. And the reason I'm bringing that up is that if Deebo was content with being what's probably a wide receiver 4 on a fully healthy roster, I would happily welcome him back as part of this team. Uh-huh. But if Deebo Samuel's the type to get upset about them signing Mike Evans because he thinks he would come back in and be a wide receiver 1 or 2, that doesn't sound like a situation that's worth reuniting just so soon after they departed, what, a year and a half ago?
3: Yeah. Yeah. And I you know, maybe I overstated miffed. I would maybe say more disappointed. Like, oh man, you know, you went with him. You know, you could have had me. So I think that's kind of, you know, where he was coming from. But I mean, I would think that he would fully recognize that anybody would be, any team would prioritize Mike Evans over him. Now, the thing with Deebo Samuel is he made $18 million last season with Washington. So where the 49ers could fit him in, I mean, it would be a dramatic pay cut from that. And I think from the 49ers standpoint, I don't think they would want to insult Deebo by saying, hey, come, you know, come play for us for, you know, $3 million, $4 million, $5 million, whatever that number is. And I'm not sure the 49ers need him. You know, the Deebo in his time, man, Deebo was a really good player for the 49ers. And in a lot of ways, kind of epitomized what those teams were about. Just the hard-nosed playing style, you know, his versatility. I mean, he was the guy that teams game planned for defensively before Christian McCaffrey got to the team. And even, you know, 2022 and 2023, Deebo Samuel, very good player. But, you know, yeah, it ran its course. And 18 months ago, Deebo Samuel asked to be traded, and the 49ers willingly traded him because, you know, everything has its time. And, you know, would I rule out the possibility that the 49ers could or would sign or re-sign Deebo Samuel? I wouldn't do that. But I think a lot would have to happen. I think they'd have to be in a situation similar to last year where, you know, they ran out of wide receivers. And week two, they had to go out and get Kendrick Bourne. So I could see something like that happening. But, you know, Debo's not the same explosive player that he was. You know, last year his yards per catch dropped to 10 per reception. So I'm a little bit surprised, I guess, that he hasn't gone back to Washington. I am definitely surprised that there's more chatter about Washington adding the other 49ers receiver than there is about retaining Deebo Samuel. So it seems to me, even though Debo struggled in 2024, had some drops. There's a lot of body language stuff. It seemed like he never stopped being popular in the locker room, and it also seemed like Kyle Shanahan never soured on him, while also admitting acknowledging along with John Lynch that it's probably best. You know, it had kind of run its course at that point.
4: You know, on paper, they don't need him, but mm-hmm. then you look at their wide receiving core, and it's dubious. I mean, Evans, Pearsall, Kirk, Watkins, and Cowing all had injury problems last year. You got five receivers on your depth chart that had injury problems last year. You also have about five receivers when it comes to Watkins, Cowing, Bergen, Grimes, Pauling. You got about five different receivers that essentially are rookies, and rookie receivers historically don't do much. I would only be interested in Debo if he was in awesome shape, was willing to, I mean, it's July. I don't think he's getting $18 million. I mean, if he was willing to take $3.5 million and accept the role that he was going to be a running back, a backup running back, return guy, and only a break glass type receiver, I'd be interested if he's in awesome shape, because I think he could help them. But I kind of agree. I kind of feel like, you know, it's kind of run its course and they should probably just, you know, stay with their younger guys. But I, you know, if their young receivers, you know, look young and their hurt receivers continue to be hurt, I could definitely see him getting a call. Eric Branch has an article out right now, Maddie, on predictions. And I hope he believes all of his predictions, but he's saying the Niners are going 9-8 and will miss the playoffs. And doesn't really believe in Kalon Black. Thinks that Kalon Black's going to have only 162 rush yards, and that some other running back that's not even on the roster will wind up with, you know, a few hundred rush yards. So he's not anticipating success from Black or from the Niners necessarily. Do you think, what's your prediction on the year? I mean, is, what do you see for a record, and what do you see with Kalon Black?
3: Yeah, well, I forget what I predicted when the schedule came out. I think I had them around like 10 or 11 victories. I think it's going to be really difficult for them to do what they did last year, as far as wins and losses, but only because of the schedule. I think they should be a better team than they were last year. I mean, I think getting Bosa back and Warner back, and, you know, when Kittle comes back, when, you know, having Brock Purdy for the full season, I think they, you know, I know you just talked about the wide receivers being dubious. I think the wide receivers are significantly better than that position group was last year. So I think they're going to be a good team. I think that, and again, you know, the one thing you can't predict, or, well, you can, but it's kind of a fool's errand to try to guess which teams are going to be injured and which teams aren't. I guess if you've, you know, over the past few years, if you've said the 49ers would be the most, one of the most injured teams, you'd be right. But, you know, that's one thing, that's a variable that's very difficult to project. You know, obviously if they have five significant injuries to five of their absolute best players, they will fall short. But I think that where the roster is, you know, I think that they're, you know, a step behind perhaps the Seattle Seahawks, and the Seahawks are a step behind, or maybe two steps behind, the LA Rams at this point. So I really do think when you look at the NFC, the, you know, perhaps the three best teams in the entire NFC are in the NFC West. I think one of the publications, I think ESPN had a, you know, kind of a power rankings, and they had the Eagles at number two. And that one kind of threw me for a loop, because I don't know that the Eagles did a whole lot this offseason. And a banged up, beaten and battered 49ers team went to Philadelphia and won a playoff game. So if the 49ers were that difficult of an out when they didn't have so many of their top players, then I think they're going to be a good team that's going to have a puncher's chance this season.
5: Sounds like LeBron's power rankings if the Eagles were that high. No, I'm kidding. Look, talent-wise, they're up there, but and they also have dumpster fire written all over them if things start sliding. So talking to Matt Maiocco, as we do every Friday, Look, players have a lot of power in pro sports today, and George Kittle was very public at the World Cup final about how good the grass looked at MetLife Stadium.
3: Yeah.
5: Do we think we could get to a point where turf is just done and over with? I mean, I understand the difference in cost of maintaining grass versus turf. 49ers are on the grass side of it. But I'm also thinking about the money that comes in for these owners and just what a booming business the NFL continues to be. I could see players continuing to put pressure, especially if you see stars like a Kittle go down. And yeah, it happens on grass and everything. But look, when guys get hurt on turf and Malik Nabers was bit by his own home stadium really early in the year, doesn't necessarily matter the age of it. Do you think there could be some real momentum here after the World Cup?
3: I think they need to keep that momentum going. I think what George Kittle has done is definitely a move in the right direction. But he needs to be making phone calls, you know, to his other tight ends. You know, he needs to be making a phone call to, you know, Mr. Taylor Swift. He needs to be getting the tight ends to then be reaching out to other position groups on their team and getting the star players to press this issue. So I do think that there could be a move afoot to do that. But the owners are going to try to kind of have a blind eye, turn a blind eye toward this for as long as they can until it starts really becoming uncomfortable and the owners and general managers and coaches are asked about it and it becomes an issue that isn't just one and done. He threw out a tweet and then it's over. So I don't think it'll happen, but the players need to press the issue and they need to kind of upset the apple cart and become something that they latch onto. And it's not just a one-time deal or a one-week thing. They need to continually bring that up.
4: I mean, is it lip service? You know, I mean, that you care about the players. I mean, Roger Goodell, hug these guys. You hug these guys on draft day, like, you know, they're your long-lost son. The league has graduated to a $27 billion industry, and you can't roll out some grass for the four or five AstroTurf fields and be all about what you say you're all about, which is player safety. I mean, to me, it's one thing if you're mom and pop, but they're not mom and pop. It's the most burgeoning, successful industry in America. Its pie is growing exponentially. It was a $10 million pie about a decade ago. It's almost a $30 million pie. They can afford more expensive surfaces, and they should do it. If it's good enough for the World Cup, it should be good enough for the NFL. The NFL is king.
3: I would agree.
4: I mean, that's how I feel about it. Let me ask you about Raheem Morris's defense, because this is a big question. I think the Niners offense, you know, whether Kittle's back or Evans is good, I mean, they got a lot of – I agree with you. There's some good receivers here. There's some good weapons here. I think offensively, this team could be very explosive. But defensively, there's lots of question marks. Is the pass rush good enough? They had 20 sacks last year. They didn't add a lot. Can they stop the run? You know, is the coverage good? Yeah. Is the linebacker age going to be too much? They got really old players and really young players at linebacker. What do you envision for Raheem's defense?
3: Yeah. You know, he's been kind of a chameleon throughout his career. You know, there's not like something that you can say like these are the staples of a Raheem Morris defense. And so, you know, they're going to try to be multiple. I think that his job is, you know, throughout training camp and the joint practices and then also game planning is just figure out what his team does best. But I would agree that the offense is going to be the offense. You know, the 49ers offense will be just fine. They're going to be a top seven, top five, maybe even top three offense in the NFL. The defense last year wasn't good at all. And they were a bottom third defense. And third downs, they were atrocious because they had no pass rush. So, you know, getting Bosa back, assuming he's healthy, that helps a lot. Romello Hite, there's a lot on him, even though he is a 70th pick in the draft. He needs to be an upgrade over what the 49ers had last year. That doesn't mean, you know, he's going to get 12 sacks, probably 6 to 8 sacks is reasonable. Probably about 6 sacks is reasonable. Anything over that would have to be a bonus. Osadigizua, you know, isn't going to put up huge sack numbers either, but he, with a little pressure and push on the inside, can help out those guys on the outside. So if they get the pass rush going, and you know, whether they have to devote resources elsewhere to get the pass rush going by making themselves vulnerable on the back end by blitzing and doing certain things, you know, if they can just get pressure on the quarterback, that's going to be a game changer for this team, because now, you know, quarterbacks are feeling uncomfortable. You know, they're hit as they're throwing. They're subject to strip sacks. They're going to make it easier on the guys on the back end to get their hands on the football and make some plays as well. So I would say, I mean, that when I look at the 49ers, what's going to keep them out of contention and out of the playoff picture would be, you know, the obvious one, injuries. But also, if they haven't done enough to fortify their pass rush, that could spell doom for the 49ers this season. And, you know, is Romello Height enough? Is the return of Nick Bosa enough? Is the addition of Osadigizua enough? Are they anticipating some of those other guys like Sam Okawanu and Keanu White, and when Michael Williams gets healthy, and CJ West and Alfred Collins, are they expecting those guys to take that next step and become really impactful players? And if all those things that I just outlined turn out to be true, then the 49ers will be a much improved team defensively from a year ago.
5: A few more minutes with Matt Maiocco on the UMA guest line, as we do every Friday. For you, this is a lot of 49er training camps. Who is this really about? Because I know that as excited as everyone might be for somebody like Mike Evans coming over, we all know what he can do on a football field if he's healthy. There's a track record. Is it Raheem Morris and the way he's going to run these drills? Is it a lot of these rookies maybe seeing if someone like Deshaun Stribling could really be a wide receiver three? What are you most narrowed in on as you're getting going for the first practices starting this Sunday?
3: Yeah, I think it will be, you know, looking and seeing how the rookies adapt. You know, we know, you know, 95% of the players on this team, it feels like. We know what to expect from them. But, you know, can Stribling break into the top two and be a guy who plays a lot of snaps and contributes in a big-time way and gives Brock Purdy an easy pitch-and-catch option? You know, it'll be Romello Height. Can he add to that pass rush? You know, it'd be Kalon Black. I thought he looked good in the offseason program, like really good. Yeah. And, you know, he
5: do you think he could be a kick returner, by the way? Because I know that Cowing's an option and Garendo's fighting for a roster spot.
3: I guess he could. I don't know that they would put him back there. He hasn't. Yeah. I mean, you're talking about kickoffs. I guess he could be. I wouldn't necessarily have him at the front of the line doing that, but I guess he could be. I mean, I think that as much as the 49ers have said it in the past, or we've talked about it more than they've said it, it really is imperative that they have somebody that they have enough confidence in to put on the field, even when Christian McCaffrey isn't raising his hand and saying, I'm absolutely gassed, I need to come out of the game. They need from the second quarter of the season opener all the way through until they play their final game, they need one of these running backs to step up and make them feel comfortable putting someone else on the field. And I mean, just the early signs from Kalon Black were he could be that guy. I thought he looked comfortable running routes, especially those choice routes that the 49ers love so much. That he felt comfortable or looked comfortable catching the ball. He's a powerful runner. He looks to be a really good fit for what the 49ers are doing. The question is, do they have the stomach to live through some rookie mistakes while also knowing on the back end you're going to be much better off because of it if you give Kalon Black early touches, early playing time, so that when the games really count, in December and into January, Kalon Black is more ready, and maybe more to the point, Christian McCaffrey is more ready to carry a greater load later on because his body isn't just shot from being out there 95% of the snaps.
4: Yeah, I mean, last year, the touch split between B-Rob and CMC was CMC got touched the ball 81% of the time, 19% for B-Rob, which I actually thought it was going to be even more one-sided in Christian's favor than that. This year, I would like to see Christian get like maybe two-thirds, maybe from 81% down to like 66%, and maybe the bulk of that goes to Black and James, but you know, they'll have to prove that they're, you know, you don't get on the field for Bobby T or Kyle Shanahan if you cannot catch and you cannot block and you cannot be assignment sound. So Black and Jordan James are going to have to prove that they are.
3: Yeah. I mean, there were times last year, like, you know, Brian Robinson, you know, he was a starter for Washington for what, 3 seasons, but he wasn't necessarily a good fit for the 49ers because he wasn't a three down every play in the playbook, they could just plug him in there. In fact, I mean, Kyle Shanahan even admitted, he admitted that. He said that there were times where he would call in a play and look up and see McCaffrey going off the field and Robinson going on the field, and he would either have to call timeout or try to get McCaffrey back on because Robinson just wasn't capable of doing the plays, or they felt like they'd be putting him in a no-win situation to have him running the plays that were called. So my personal opinion was it looking at the offseason program. Of course, they're just running around in T-shirts and shorts at that point. But it looked to me like, and I'm not saying that Kalon Black is Christian McCaffrey, far from it, but I am saying that it looked to me that his skill set is a better fit for the 49ers offense and more similar to McCaffrey as far as what he can do, what Kalon Black can do, than maybe any running back the 49ers have had in a while. Because, you know, Robinson was kind of a one-dimensional back. Jordan Mason was a one-dimensional back. So, you know, I think that that's what they've been shooting for, is somebody who can do the things that McCaffrey does, and so that they don't have to call a timeout or the sideline is sent into panic mode because they just called a play for a running back not named Christian McCaffrey that running back can't perform.
5: Matt, always good talking to you. And I think next Friday we're actually going to be out in Santa Clara, so maybe we get you to swing by the room or something, depending on how the schedules all line up. I do want to leave you with this one, by the way, because I know that, you know, we've been talking on and off the air about Greg Papa and football season and everything. The most recent text I did get from him was, "I am indestructible." And so that's not to say hasn't been the, you know, not to say there haven't been bumps in the road. And, you know, I can only share so much information on 50,000 watts. I'll let him do that when the time is right. But the humor and the confidence is always there, even when there have been some difficult turns and parts of this. And so want to leave everyone with that little bit of positivity.
3: No, I absolutely love that. And, you know, he did send, I was just going back through our text messages, you know, a couple of songs he sent me over the past month or so. And I love the "I Am Indestructible," which tells you his mindset is in a great, great spot. And that just brings a smile to my face. So thanks for passing that along. Great information.
5: I never believed in the substation. I'm too indestructible for it.
3: Perfect.
5: Thanks,
3: Matt. We hope to see him out there real soon.
5: Absolutely.
4: Jesus. No doubt. Thanks, Matty.
5: Okay, Matt Mayoko every Friday, and we'll catch him live from training camp next week. And so we'll reset the clock when we come on back. It's Papa and Silver with Krug on the Sports Leader.
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6: 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JT Snow will join us, talk about his old teammate as Jeff Kent goes into the Hall of Fame. Are the Warriors just waiting to get their hearts broken by LeBron? Marcus Thompson joins us. And the 49ers are heading to training camp. We'll talk about it with Cam Inman as well.
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12: Now seems as good a time as any to remind you, you don't always have to take healthy habits to the extreme. 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So if you're on a quest to improve your health, I promise the basics are going to take you much further. I'm talking about diet. Try and be as plant-based as possible. Exercise, meaning multiple rounds of cardio and strength training, and sleep. For most people, 7 to 9 hours a night. I'd like to think of these things as sort of a three-legged stool, right? If you're not doing any one of them, it's really hard to keep balanced with the others. 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Doing anything is going to be better than nothing. I'm Dr. Sanjay Gupta, helping you live a better life.
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2: Greg Silver, Larry Krueger with you. Always good to catch up with Matt Maiocco, and we'll keep it on football as we got Derek Klassen, co-host of the Athletic Football Show, joining us coming up at the end of the hour. But Krueger, going back to the question to Matt Maiocco about who's this training camp really about? Well, something JD and I did yesterday was talk about the 49ers with the most pressure on them coming into the year. And there's really different categories of pressure. I put players like Nick Bosa, Ricky Pearsall, Trent Williams, Mike Evans in a category of we know exactly what they can do. It's just the best ability is availability. What's this offensive line going to be like if Trent Williams has to miss 6+ games this year? Can Mike Evans play double digit games in the regular season? Of course, Bosa with the $54 million cap hit coming up. That's a lot of money devoted to him, and he's torn his ACL again. And then Ricky Pearsall, although I consider his rookie year somewhat of a redshirt, at sooner or later, you got to prove that you could be a wide receiver too and someone that's really productive. We've seen it in flashes. I know he can succeed as an NFL receiver, but also you got to be available out there. Then there's also the category of guys who need to level up or show us something that maybe we haven't had the chance to see yet, whether that's a bounce back from someone like Renardo Green, whether that's a player like Marquise Siegel or Jair Brown fighting to ensure themselves as a safety for this unit moving forward. And then there's also the rookies who need to come in. And I know with Kyle Shanahan and offenses, it's not often you see a rookie make an impact right away. Well, we're also talking about both sides of the ball here. And yes, we know the 49ers have hit on a lot of draft picks that you look at the value of rounds 3 or the famous 1-5, and of course Brock Purdy in the last pick of the draft. But also sooner or later, you got to have your top end picks come in and be people that can contribute right away, because these guys aren't staying young or football young forever.
4: Yeah, I mean, I was just saying to Tim at the break, Seattle last year won the Super Bowl, right? And how did they win the Super Bowl? They won the Super Bowl because they drafted Byron Murphy, and he was a first-round pick, and he became great. And they drafted Nicky Manwari, and he became great. And they drafted Gray Zabel, and he became great. You know, the 49ers have had a lot of draft picks the last few years. Who's going to be their next great players? When you say great 49ers, you immediately go to Kittle and Bosa and CMC and all these guys that are the older guys. Fred, there's just a lot of Trent. I mean, these are their best players. They're older guys. The Niners, if the Niners are going to win the Super Bowl, get by the Rams, overcome Seattle and become that team, they've got to unearth a great player. It's got to be a great player. It doesn't have to be this year's draft, but like from this year's draft, they have a lot of high hopes for Jaden Duggar, Deshaun Stribling, Kalon Black, Romello Height. Some of those guys are older players too, because the Niners wanted to get guys that are ready to contribute. But even in past drafts, is CJ West going to be a great player? Is Alfred Collins going to be a great player? Is Upton Stout going to become a great player?
2: So many incomplete grades in the last couple of years.
4: Siegel, Nick Martin, Darrell Luter. There's a lot of guys that are still on this roster. They need some combination, Greg, of a couple of guys. If they're going to win the Super Bowl, two or three of these guys have to become not just pretty good, not just very good, but great. And I would say they're the guys that I would put in that category would be the guys I just named. Stribling, Kalon Black, Romello Height, Nick Martin, Jaden Duggar. Those are the guys. Upton Stout. If two or three of those guys become truly great, and I saw great things from Stribling at the OTAs. He's a big, fast, athletic kid. Brock Purdy can dot you down the field. He's very accurate. I think Brock Purdy making big, big plays in the pass game to Stribling could be a major factor right away this summer. That would change the Niners' dynamic quite a bit if Stribling steps in. And he's not just second fiddle to Mike Evans. What if he becomes the best receiver on the team right away? So they need some big break. You know, they got a lot of young talent. The arrow's pointing up. But a couple of these guys have to become not just pretty good, but really like as good as any at their position in the league. If that happens, they could win the Super Bowl this year.
5: All right, well, let's continue to dive into this, and we'll reset the clock. Then we'll talk to Derek Klassen. Really good film breakdown from him on the one of the latest Athletic Football shows, which you should go and watch and check it out. There was a whole section about Kyle Shanahan and Klassen being someone that selected Mike Evans as one of his favorite offseason additions for a scheme change. So let's continue this talk with the rookies about who's best set up to make that immediate impact. Is it Deshaun Stribling? Is it Romello Height? Is it Jaden Duggar? Is it Carver Willis? We'll get Krug's thoughts on it and much more next on the Sports Leader.
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12: Back in 2019, I made a documentary for HBO called One Nation Under Stress. And what was true then is still true now. Money and financial problems are consistently ranked as the number one cause of stress in the United States. And a brand new study out of the Mayo Clinic found that worrying about money may age the heart even faster than traditional risk factors. Unlike an acute stressor, such as a short-term work deadline or a brief illness, financial strain is often chronic and ongoing. And because money affects so many aspects of daily life, financial stress can be difficult to escape. Even so, financial stress does not mean you're doomed. Just means you need to double down on the things you know are good for heart health: diet, exercise, sleep, and of course, not smoking. I'm Dr. Sanjay Gupta, helping you live a better life.
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5: Ooh, little Blue Oyster Cult. How about that for Tim's iPod? You got Silver, you got Kruger, you got Tim. By the way, I have this joke running around. Like, Tim actually might know because he's good on music, but any kind of one-hit, two-hit, three-hit wonders will always be like... So, like, good example, Krug. Come On Eileen by Dexy's Midnight Runners will always be like, hey, yes. what's your second favorite Dexy's Midnight Runners song? And then people will be like,
4: Yeah. Is there one?
5: So Blue Oyster Cult, you got like three, right? Because it's Burning for You, Don't Fear the Reaper, Godzilla. I don't know. Like, is there a fourth?
4: I don't know, but we used to use Godzilla for, promos for the show. We'd play that a lot. I really liked that. I think it was Rick Ganji, the old guy who used to be the creative director at KNBR, pre-Tony Ryan, going way, way, way back. Rick Ganji liked Godzilla.
0: I can give you one Dexy's Midnight Runner fact I know. The only thing. So they're a one-hit wonder, right? The drummer of the band quit the band in the middle of making the video for Come On Eileen. He literally walked off the set. So if you watch the video, see two drummers.
5: Is that because the music video is as bad as the Separate Ways for Journey with the air keyboard or something?
0: There's nothing worse than that.
4: What was the dance for Come On Eileen? The guy had his hands above his head and he was doing kind of like a little skip. Do you remember that in that video?
0: I have to look it up again, Krug. Sorry.
4: Look it up.
0: Don't quit the band in the middle of the video.
5: I spent last weekend watching a bunch of music videos. I love the early 2000s, like now deemed dad rock, where it's like you have a scene, but then they also just keep flashing to a band that's playing their instruments in a garage or a living room or basement of some sort. Or if it's like Nickelback in a Photograph, you get the one in the school gymnasium. So that's always a good time. And somehow we'll get into all of that with Derek Klassen coming up, because he's a big film breakdown guy. I'll be like, hey, where you at on music videos, Derek? So, 808 KNBR. By the way, Tim, you're supposed to be like our adult who patrols the YouTube chat. How have you gotten the mids off on a whole Chris Daughtry rant?
0: We used to play Chris Daughtry during the Fitz and Brooks era. Yeah, we're like, it's not, but it was always over.
5: It was always over, over you or the American Idol, I'm going home. So,
4: I think Fitz secretly liked Daughtry and it became an issue.
5: Okay. Yeah. You know what? Sometimes you just got to own up to it.
0: Daughtry sucks. It's fine.
5: What we're hoping for much better than some bad music or music videos is the film put on tape by the 49ers, and particularly those that have a lot of tape to show that are unproven or have never taken a snap on an NFL field. So, Krug, we were getting into the rookies, right? And
4: yeah.
5: I think you're bringing up the point. Someone's got to come in and be not just good, but they got to be really good and effective because, yeah, of course, for this team to be in that Super Bowl contention bubble, yes, you need Brock Purdy, you need Nick Bosa, you need Fred Warner. We could go up and down the list of the players that you need to contribute. But who might be on that pleasant surprise category or day one starter or ahead of schedule? Like, you talked Seahawks, Byron Murphy, right? Nicky Minori comes in as a rookie. He completely changes their defense from the very first day. And by the way, he got hurt early on in that opener, to where 49ers didn't have to quite deal with that until week 18, which was a different story. I'm probably looking at Deshaun Stribling in the sense of you hope that Mike Evans is a guy that you could just stack to one side of the field on a boundary side, whereas you can maybe go more trips formations on the right, and someone that can get more opportunities that way in the same way that Emeka Ibuka did early on in his rookie season last year. And then on the defensive line, I really am optimistic about Romello Hite, even though he's more of a situational pass rusher type. He's got the versatility to drop back into coverage, and now you've got Nick Bosa back. You should get Mykal Williams back at some point, and you've got Osa Odighizuwa, which should hopefully open up some opportunities that guys like a Bryce Huff or a Kalia Davis or Jordan Elliott didn't exactly have last year.
4: Well, I think the key guy is Raheem Morris, right? You know, Raheem Morris has a really good eye for talent, okay? Really good eye for young talent. Last year in Atlanta, they took James Pierce in the first round. Now, James Pierce has had some problems off the field, right? And his status for this year is up in doubt. Is very much in doubt, I should say. But he had 10 sacks, and he really did it. Jaylon Walker was another, you know, Raheem Morris pick. He had a big-time rookie year. He also found Xavier Watts, their free safety. He had a big year. He was on the all-rookie team at safety. So Billy Bowman, a nickelback, another guy who had a pretty good rookie year. These are all Raheem Morris guys. So I think Raheem Morris is the guy. He's got a good eye for this. And I think there's several guys on this defense that potentially could be great. Osa Odighizuwa, obviously the most obvious one, since he already was very, very good in Dallas. I think he could even be better in this scheme. Grayson Halton is a pass rushing defensive tackle from Oklahoma with a lot of speed, a lot of speed. And I think he could be impactful. And even, you know, Romello Height, Jaden Duggar, all the guys that they drafted defensively and added defensively after the draft, I think are guys to really keep an eye on this summer, because Raheem's eye for it is really good. I kind of compare him to like a Ray Rhodes. You know, Ray Rhodes was not just a great defensive backfield coach or defensive coordinator. He had a great eye for talent. You know, he found Tim McKeyer. He found Don Griffin. He found several of these guys late, and Chet Brooks and Jeff Fuller. And he developed a lot of the Niner defensive backs of the 80s. Well, Raheem's got that kind of eye for talent. And like Mikhail Kamara might be a guy to keep an eye on. Huge defensive end prospect for the national championship winning Indiana Hoosiers. And this guy can rush the passer. He's 6 feet, 260. He went undrafted, but man, he looked pretty good in the minicamp. So, I mean, I'll be looking at him. I'll be looking at James Thompson Jr. and Bryson Eason, a couple of these young defensive backs, a linebacker named Larry Worth, a safety named Jalen Stroman. All the defensive guys that were brought in this year, they got to get lucky. You know, if they're really going to, you know, jump these two great teams in the division, they got to get lucky. Somebody that they took late, you know, like they got lucky with Brock Purdy. They took a Mr. Irrelevant. He's one of the best young quarterbacks in the game today. If they're going to jump these two teams, something's going to have to be a surprise. I would put my money on Kamara, because Kamara did it for the national championship winning team. He looked great in the mini camp. They have a need at defensive end, especially with Mikel and Bosa having the ACLs and Keon with the shot in the ankle. There'll be some rep for Kamara, and if he can do it, and do it at a high level, that could give them a huge shot in the arm.
5: Well, as we get into late July and early August, we can bring up the reinforcements conversation, but I always remind myself every team's going to have reinforcements of some kind. I understand that the 49ers in particular, with losing two of their best overall players on the defensive side of the ball, yeah, maybe their reinforcements are going to be a little bit more meaningful than that of other teams. But of course, luck is a huge part of this. And now it's not just about guys you know you're going to get back and hope that they can give you the maximum amount of games possible. You also need some kind of pleasant surprise, too. And what I'm hearing you talk about the defense, what I essentially gather from that is there are so many more jobs open on the defensive side of the ball, right? Offense, if everyone's healthy, we understand it's going to be set in a lot of areas. Tight end, when Kittle comes back. X wide receiver. Z wide receiver, if Ricky Pearsall can be that guy consistently. Your quarterback, your starting running back, your left tackle, your right tackle. Like, we know that for the most part, the offense, if it's a fully healthy roster, is kind of set in terms of that starting group. Defense, yeah, you know what you got as a general shell and core, and getting to someone like Odighizuwa is a great interior defensive tackle, but the secondary certainly has a lot of guys fighting for their jobs. Diomedo Lenore, not so much in that respect, but also needs to rebound in certain areas of his game from last year, just got penalized far too much and had more on his plate. So when you talk about rookies in particular, yeah, Stribling's the one I look at on the offensive side of the ball, because you lost Juwan Jennings, who was your kind of steady presence, your chains mover, your guy that could catch touchdowns too, mostly available for Brock Purdy. But on the defensive side, there's going to be more opportunities for not just the height. We're also looking at your Duggars or guys that were undrafted and a bunch of the names you just listed.
4: Yeah. I mean, you got to have opportunity. There is opportunity. I mean, if you take a real close look at the 49ers on defense, you got 16 pretty good defensive linemen. I mean, now, a lot of these guys are young. Some of them are undrafted. Some of them are unproven. But, I mean, you got 16 good prospects there. That's a good number. I mean, if you have you want to keep 10. So if you got 16 guys that can fight it out, that's a good number. You know, at linebacker, you've got Greenlaw and Warner.

0: He didn't play last year that much for Sala. It doesn't really matter because it's a new instructor, a new look at things. And that's the one most interesting thing to me. Which players that Raheem inherited can he like really impact in a positive way? I think Nick Martin could be on that list. And then which players did he inherit that he doesn't really have any use for? And there may be one or two guys on that list too. So we'll have to see how this shakes out. But a lot of young players and a new defensive coordinator with a new scheme. You know, there's some continuity to the scheme, but there's going to be a lot of changes, more man coverage, more five-man fronts. So it's going to be very, very interesting summer on the defensive side.
1: I also think about the notion of pressure to perform. If we're talking about a non-player role, Raheem Morris is the clear answer on that. And I think Raheem's got a great football mind in a way. This might work out to where he's had two head coaching opportunities. He could have a really good year, and you might not even have to worry about the one and done. I'm glad that with Robert Saleh last year, they weren't freaking out about the one and done possibility, because look at the saviors of the season. Mac Jones, Eddie Pinheiro, Robert Saleh would probably be the big three if you talked about just keeping things afloat when you lost a big piece. And Eddie Pinheiro's back. Mac Jones is still on the roster. Robert Saleh is the one you got to fill the void for.
0: You got a lot of young players that have to be coached up. And Raheem is known as a very positive culture builder. So he comes into a situation and he builds culture through positivity. And we saw that positivity on display in the mini camp. And then when we talked to him after the mini camp, he's a very positive guy. And but it's a different scheme than what Robert Saleh ran. Robert Saleh had a four-man front. They rarely blitzed if he had his druthers. They sat back in softer zones. Raheem's going to have more pressure. He's going to blitz more. You're going to see more five-man fronts. He's going to be more multiple up front. He's going to be more multiple on the back end. He's going to try to create that kind of moment of quarterback indecision. He's going to walk up into five-man looks on the line of scrimmage and kind of camouflage things and disguise things. He's big at disguising coverages and fronts. It's going to be really interesting. Some young player is going to really come of age. I think one of these linebackers that likes to rush and can run probably comes of age and really flourishes in his scheme. It'll be fun to watch this summer.
1: Well, Derek Klassen, we had him on a couple of times this season, and he does a great job with film breakdown. Gave us a really good sense of Brock Purdy, some of the strengths and then areas that were a little bit different from Jimmy Garoppolo or other quarterbacks that he would be compared to. And so it'll be nice to catch up with him after a good old offseason, and the Athletic Football Show has been up and running, so I encourage you to go and check it out. But you get a little snippet of it next with this interview on the Sports Leader.
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0: parent, we could all use a little extra cash at the beginning of the school year. 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
2: As a parent, when you send your kid off to school in the morning, you know that they're going to be learning, they're going to be spending time with their friends. But a new study out of UCSF found adolescents are spending an average of 70 minutes of their school day on their phones. Now, some kids will say they need their phones to help with schoolwork, but this study found that they were spending the vast majority of their screen time on TikTok, Instagram, and Snapchat. Not really apps that you're going to be turning to for homework help. Now, the study's lead author said, don't blame kids for using their phones at school. Teach them how to resist them. Focus on what they'd get by putting them aside rather than what you're taking away. Explain how phones could hurt their academic performance, and also remind them of this. Nothing takes the place of real face-to-face friendships. I'm Dr. Sanjay Gupta, helping you live a better life.
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10: And let's go out to the UMA guest line as well as the video stream where we get to reconnect with one of our favorite guests we got to get introduced to this last season. He is a co-host for the Athletic Football Show. And look, if I'm going to be taking time to listen to podcasts or other shows after I spend 4 hours just yapping myself all day, that's how you know it's actually good. So you should definitely go and check it out. He is Derek Klassen, and he joins us once again. What's going on, man? Good to reconnect. How are you?
14: Man, I really appreciate that. I mean, I feel the same way with a lot of shows where it's like, man, you do this for a living. It's like you got to only spend a certain amount of time on other stuff. So I really appreciate that we're one of those shows for you. But I'm doing good. How are you guys?
10: I'm great, man. And I want to start with the 49ers, of course, because loved everything that you and the guys did with guys in new schemes. And of course, Mike Evans was a big acquisition for the Niners in this offseason because, well, let's just say there's been their fair share of wide receiver drama. And Brandon Ayuk in 2023 was second team All-Pro to the point where it seemed like Deebo Samuel was going to be the guy who was phased out. He ultimately does get traded to Washington. Only issue is that Brandon Ayuk isn't here for the long haul as we might have thought when he signed that contract extension. So they go and get a bargain deal to bring in Mike Evans, which is a 3-year deal, but really something they can get out of easily after one if it doesn't work out. That said, we all know what a healthy Mike Evans looks like, and this last year, he just couldn't stay healthy where he finally didn't get 1,000 yards for the first time. Just talk a little bit about why you think Evans and his play style is better suited for a quarterback like Brock Purdy than even Brandon Ayuk when he was second team All-Pro, because I know that's something that you breached on the show a little bit.
14: Yeah, I think it's just kind of a little bit about where the league is going and I think where Kyle Shanahan's offense is going. You know, I think when we try to think back of what the offense was even as recently as like 3 years ago, you know, even the first Brock Purdy year, I think, but obviously all the years with Jimmy Garoppolo before that, it was a lot more condensed formations. They were trying to run a lot of these in-breakers, a lot of them off of play action. It was like a very slash into zones, create yak style of offense. And they obviously still do some of that now with Brock Purdy, but I think because of Christian McCaffrey being such a good underneath threat and usable receiver and their receiving core not really having a true X receiver that I think you can just leave on the boundary, especially on the backside of like 3-by-1, they really became this like 2-by-2, everything is going to be split field sort of offense, and they're going to get 5 out in the pattern and really utilize the running back that way. And I think if they're going to be more of a drop back style of offense like that, you still need a way to attack down the field. And I think last year they just didn't always have that with some of the guys in and out of the lineup. You know, Pearsall can do it a little bit, but he's not necessarily a big bodied ball winner the way that Mike Evans is. Whereas I think Mike Evans, you can really truly just stick him outside the numbers. He can be a vertical threat, not even just like running go balls, obviously, but you can throw him back shoulders. He's really good at those like deep hinge routes. He can be your dig route runner, you know, on those 20 yard route digs and stuff like that. So I just think he brings an element to the offense that Shanahan hasn't had in a while. You know, they've had good receivers and guys who I think are number ones, but they haven't had like a real true X receiver. Like I think Ayuk was a number one, but he's not an X. And I think there is a difference just in terms of what the skill set can do for your offense.
17: Derek, it's the first time I've had a chance to talk to you, but I'm really excited to have you on the show. And I always have great respect and affinity for people that, you know, roll that film back and forth and kind of search for answers within this film. Let's talk a little bit about the Niner run game. They didn't run it efficiently last year. They had like 5 different games. They didn't average 3 yards a carry, and they have Christian McCaffrey. So I don't know what the problem was. If it was the receivers couldn't get it blocked on the perimeter, they didn't have any speed down the field, nobody honored them down the field, they didn't work strong enough inside. But when I watched that Seattle film, I just felt like it really screamed to me that Leonard Williams, Byron Murphy, Jaron Reed are just stronger than Brendel and Pooney and Burford last year in the Niners' interior. And if the Niners can't run the ball against these 6-man boxes, they're committing Drake Thomas almost predominantly to coverage. It's game over for the 49ers. So what do you see? What did you see with the Niner run game last year? What do you think about their prospects of being able to run it at Seattle's defense this year?
14: Yeah, I think you kind of touched on all of it. And then at that point, it's just a matter of trying to divvy up which percentage of the pie is what. I would say about 70% of it is just the quality of the offensive line at this point. And I don't think Shanahan has ever really had a truly great offensive line with San Francisco, but it's he's always gotten the most out of what he's had. And I think we've always, you know, valued and appreciated him for that. But at a certain point, you know, they've just lost a couple of guys over the years. Trent Williams is getting older. He's been banged up. They had lost Mike McGlinchey a couple of years ago. The offensive line, I think, has just deteriorated from what it was, even at its peak in like 2022 and 2023. And so I think that to me is a big, big portion of it. I think another portion of it is they do just see a lot of single high from teams. And part of that is they don't want to give the Shanahan offense the run game, right? Like if you give that to them, they get into the downs and distances they want. They can do everything that they want. And I think they became more of a drop back gun team in response to that, being like, oh, teams aren't going to give us the run the way we want. We're going to drop back pass more. But the issue is, and you touched on this, they're not as vertical of an offense as you would want to really scare teams out of being in single high. Like they can still be in single high, stop the run. And, you know, Purdy's an okay deep thrower, but they didn't have enough deep threats to really make a lot of good on it. And so I think that became an issue in the offense. And I would honestly say maybe 10% of the issue here. I don't think Christian McCaffrey looked as explosive as he had been. You know, the Shanahan offense is really built on, it's a lot of this outside zone, a lot of this movement stuff. And if you get the alley and your running back can really hit the gas, he can turn 7 yards into 15 yards. And I just don't know if we got as much of that from McCaffrey as we had, again, like at his peak years in like 2023. He was still really efficient, just not as explosive in the open field, I thought.
10: Well, McCaffrey and Deebo Samuel together, back when Deebo was with the Niners, was something that could create real problems for opposing defenses just because of the sheer versatility of both of them effectively being able to do multiple positions out there on the field. So Deebo Samuel's still out there. There's been rumblings about like, oh, he's in great shape. Would the 49ers want to bring him back? Teammates are posting on social media, all that. We've been asking everybody about it. Even if Deebo came back accepting a role as like a wide receiver four gadget guy type of player, is that something that can have real value in a place like the lower red zone with a guy in Evans that can win one-on-one on the outside and then someone else in McCaffrey where it's just he's going to get a lot of attention? Now, if you add Deebo to that mix, even though he's certainly past his prime, I mean, the player in Washington last year still helped an offense that was widely injured. Like, I guess the question is, to what degree would that be a benefit for this roster if they indeed do a reunion?
14: Yeah, I mean, if it's not really going to cost them a whole lot, I actually think it would be a nice reunion because, you know, you talk about them being a red zone team. I think there's a couple ways to be good in the red zone, right? It's either your quarterback is an absolute freak show like a Cam Newton, Josh Allen, somebody like that, or you have an offensive line that can just mash people kind of the way that, you know, the Lions have always been up until really last year. Or you are kind of like a bells and whistles, always have all these motion, you have a lot of creativity. And that's what I think at their best the Shanahan offenses have really been. And so I think bringing back Deebo could do that. I know he gets a bad rap for how last year went in Washington, and he's certainly not the player that he was, you know, 3-4 years ago. But I do think that he could still be 80% of that player. And I just think a lot of what went wrong with Washington last year is they were such a like simple and siloed offense, which I don't really think, like, they asked him to be much more of a real outside the numbers wide receiver than I think merits from his skill set. And I do think obviously bringing him back to Shanahan, this is a guy who knows exactly how to use a player like that. And so again, if he's their wide receiver four, he's getting red zone touches, he's playing 12 snaps a game, I think if it doesn't cost them anything, I actually do think that that would be a really nice thing to bring back, especially, you know, this is a team that always struggles with depth. And so if they can add that, you know, to that even more, I think that's a good idea.
17: Derek, let's flip the card, as they say, and talk about the defense. You know, Raheem steps in for Saleh. And the Niners, Saleh, you know, a lot of zone coverages. Raheem is going to send more blitzes. He's going to play more man-to-man behind it. The Niners have been drafting a lot of DBs that are comfortable playing zone coverages. And then they've got a couple guys. Darrell Luter played a lot of man at South Alabama. Jack Jones is considered a man-to-man corner. They brought him in this year. Renardo Green was much better at Florida State, it seems like, than he's been with the Niners. They played a lot more man there than the Niners have played. What do you think of this transition from Saleh to Raheem? What is the, you know, the novice fan going to notice? And do you think the Niners have the horses on the back end to play a lot more man coverage?
14: I kind of think they do, and I'm glad you mentioned Renardo Green. Like, I think he's a player that, when he's trying to play from depth and he's playing top down and he's trying to click and close in zones, that's just not his best skill set. But when he's really playing like tight press coverage or bump and run coverage, and he's just playing hip to hip with the receiver, I actually think he's really good at that. And obviously, again, the defense didn't ask him to do that as much last year as they might this year. And I think a thought that I've had with the Niners secondary in general, based off of last year, I think they're better than the defense. The defensive production overall was last year because the front was so depleted. Obviously, like, Fred Warner's not helping you out in coverage because he's hurt. The pass rush isn't as good because Nick Bosa's out there. Mykal Williams is obviously not out there, and he's not able to really get into the end of his rookie season the way that you would want. And so I think if the front is better with those guys coming back, them bringing in Oso Odighizuwa, who's a really good pass rusher, I think if you play a little bit more of a man-to-man style of coverage, which I know the league is moving away from that generally, but I think that they would be able to bump it up and it's not going to, you know, put them into a bad spot. I think if you couple that and now these DBs are having to cover for, you know, 0.4 fewer seconds than they were last year, I actually think that goes a really long way and you're going to be able to create more tight windows. And so I'm actually pretty curious to see how it goes. The thing about Raheem Morris is he's kind of been different at every single spot. You know, he was a guy who I think ran a little bit more too high and blitz type stuff when he had been a head coach previously. But when he was with the Rams a handful of years ago, it was a lot more of their style of defense and what they want to do, where it's like all light boxes and breaking these funky pressure packages and simulated pressures. But I do think with San Francisco, my assumption is that Kyle Shanahan does really like the Robert Saleh, D'Amico Ryan's four down play quarters and cover three style of system. So it'll probably still be based on a lot of that.
10: Talking to Derek Klassen of The Athletic and a co-host of The Athletic Football Show, which you can check out wherever you get your podcasts. Also on YouTube, where I was watching last night. I did want to go into Raheem Morris, and you went exactly where I was going, how he's been so versatile and done so many different schemes and roles at all of his different stops in his coaching career. How deep into the Raheem Morris tape have you gone in this offseason, whether it be last 2 years in Atlanta or his time with Sean McVay and the Rams? And do you have any sense of how the defensive scheme might look based on the 49ers personnel?
14: Again, I think Kyle Shanahan and even to an extent John Lynch, like, they've built these defenses, I think, to consistently be like the four down. We play single high as much as we can. The quarters variation, you know, they'll go in and out of quarters, I think, depending on how good they think their pass rush is in front is to allow them to play in some of those lighter boxes. But I think that's generally the style of defense they like to play, because to me, that is a style of defense that can generate more turnovers, which I think if you have so much faith in your offense, I think playing that style of defense, I think, actually does make a lot of sense for you. It obviously looked a lot different, but like the Chiefs at the peak of their dynasty were this way, where they were just doing a bunch of crazy stuff because it was like, yeah, our offense is going to be fine if we mess it up a little bit and we've got to go into a 32-30 shootout. And I think that they're comfortable with that. So again, I think, like you guys mentioned a little bit, maybe a little bit more man coverage, because I do think they have the horses for that. And last year, that's just like, if they tried to play man coverage last year with the way the pass rush was, I mean, they were just leaving those guys out there to die, basically. And I don't think that that will be the case this year. But I think Raheem Morris is, again, he's so versatile and so willing to be a chameleon depending on where he's at. And even, you know, at certain stops, like, obviously he was the head coach most recently with Atlanta. That was Jeff Ulbrich's defense, my understanding, that final year. Like, he was doing a lot of the calling there. So I think Raheem Morris, I think, is just very good at adapting to whatever is around him and whatever he's given.
17: Derek, I think if the Niners are going to make a big step forward this year, it's probably going to be because Brock Purdy makes a big step forward. I mean, Warren Sharp had a stat the other day that Brock Purdy led the NFL in EPA on third down, which is, you know, that's the money down, that's the quarterback down. I just think it's going to look, just from being at OTAs, it just seems like it's going to look a lot different. Like, I kind of wonder, do we really even know what Brock Purdy is? Because he was attacking down the field in this mini camp in a way that I've never seen. I mean, it was the number of times that he was going down the field to Watkins, to Cowing, to Stribling, to this kid Grimes. They got an undrafted kid, Christian Kirk. They got a lot more vertical speed. And I just feel like Brock Purdy may not only just be an efficient quarterback this year, he might be a great fantasy quarterback. He might be able to take a huge step forward. I think it's going to look a whole lot different with these receivers.
14: And I hope that it does, because honestly, in 2023, I think we got like point guard, scramble around, just throw all the in-breakers style of Brock Purdy. Like, the offense was still some amalgamation of moving into the Purdy world and a newer world, but still a lot of, like, the old Jimmy Garoppolo type of stuff. And then in 2024, when CMC was actually a little bit unhealthy, they were chucking it down the field a lot. Like, Purdy actually did, I think, open himself up to doing a lot more of that. And, you know, it had its ups and downs, because I think that that was the first time he had really been asked to do that. But I always say that even if there's a little bit more volatility in playing that way, there is a value in attacking defenses down the field, because then they're scared of it. It opens other stuff up, and it allows you to continually keep defenses on their toes. It's why I think guys like Matthew Stafford and Dak Prescott and Jordan Love, like, there's a value in them playing that way, even if once every 4 weeks they're going to throw two interceptions, because it's a dangerous way to live. But I do think Brock Purdy clearly has the willingness to do it, and so them investing in receivers that, you know, Mike Evans and Christian Kirk are very different. Kirk is more of a speed guy, and Evans is a little bit more of just a big body. But those are clearly two receivers they want to go and win down the field. And I think with them potentially not having George Kittle for a lot of the early part of the season, who was really more of their, like, 5 to 12 yard winner, I think this is going to be an offense that really has to push it. And I'm pretty excited for what that's supposed to look like.
10: All right, my last one for you, Derek. Give me your final NFC West standings in the regular season from 1 to 3, because I'm not going to take you seriously if you put Arizona anything before.
14: Oh, yeah, that would be completely ridiculous. I think if they're relatively healthy, I still think that the Rams are going to be the best team in this division. I do think picking between Seattle and the San Francisco 49ers is really, really difficult. I might put the San Francisco 49ers at second. They're always just, like, brutalized by injury. But even last year when that was the case, they still won, what, like 12 games. And so I think that they are going to be a really, really good team again. I still think the Seahawks are going to win like 10 games. I just think that with them shuffling over the offense, them being a little bit banged up at running back early in the season, and then losing pieces on defense and not really adding anything. You know, they lose Tariq Woolen. They didn't really add another starting corner. They lost the safety, and they drafted some, you know, day two guys, but I don't know if that's going to be an immediate fix there. So, like, they'll still be a good team, but I think it's more realistic that they win, like, 10, 11 games that are not necessarily a dominant force again.
10: Okay.
17: Yeah, Seattle is interesting because they not only that, they lose Clint Kubiak, you know, so they lose their OC. Then you think about how great Kenneth Walker was. K-9 in the playoffs and the Super Bowl was on another level. They start this year with an injured Charbonnet, Jadarian Price, who I really liked at Notre Dame, but, you know, that's putting an awful lot. I mean, George Halani, Emmanuel Wilson, they got some other guys there, Velus Jones, but I mean, they lean an awful lot on Charbonnet without Walker. And they also, if you look at their wide receiver core, they're going to lean a ton on JSN. If JSN has any kind of injury or they don't run the ball effectively and it's more on Sam Darnold, I think Seattle could come back to the pack a little bit.
14: I kind of think so too, because at the very end of last year, teams caught up to a little bit of, like, how they were using JSN and making sure that he wasn't going to get his on every single drive. And obviously he still made a number of plays because he's incredible, but it did force the offense to be more run heavy. And they got bailed out of that because I think the run game started to gel, you know, them being in that system. And then Kenneth Walker just churning out 10 and 12 yard gains all the time just doesn't, I'm just not as confident they're going to be able to do that again. I think there's going to be a little bit more rockiness to that.
10: Well, thanks for coming by. As always, it was really good to reconnect. We'll definitely bother you more during the season when everything gets extra chaotic, but can't wait to have football back, because we keep saying July and August is really like the month of looking at the schedule and looking at lists, and then at a certain point you're like, all right, let me get some tape. Let me get some actual thing to analyze here. And so that's why we go to you and the Athletic Football Show. So thanks for coming by, as always.
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17: Thanks, Derek.
10: 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Again, go and check him out on The Athletic Football Show. 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So all I had to do was go to that episode. I just went to the Kyle Shanahan, Mike Evans part of it. About 14 and a half minutes in, click it, watch while I'm, you know, doing dishes or something and actually trying to, like, keep this place clean. And then you actually get something enjoyable out of it. 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We are here up until 2 o'clock, and then we'll hand it over to Dirty Work out at the patio. 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
8: This is Papa and Silver on KNBR, the sports leader. 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
10: Silver Krug, Tim Webb with you, and Tim is starting to rev up his six-pack, which will carry us into the weekend. That'll be at 1:30. We'll talk to Andy Baggerly at 12:50. Dude, I love it because Tim still had your mic up as we were going into break, finishing up with Derek Klassen. And so what we hear on the way out is that guy, and then it just goes silent. And I'm like, well, I'm all laughing. And I know Derek Klassen is awesome. We got to have him a couple times last week, and I know that's probably where you were going with it. But let me tell you something. We will never have a hot mic incident here in this building. Just doesn't happen.
17: Yeah, it doesn't happen. That guy was a freaking embarrassment. No, that guy, I was going to say, was a great freaking guest. I gotta get that guy on my YouTube channel, Derek Klassen. Man, he was really, really good. I mean, you just know when guys know their stuff, and you know when they're full of it, you know when they're, you know, kind of, you know, this guy's sharp. That guy was really, really sharp. I really enjoyed that segment. I hope you guys, you know, got something out of that, because I thought that his football acumen there was pretty on point.
10: He also did a sit down over at Radio Row where I think the Athletic setup was actually pretty close to where we were, but I wasn't around for this part of it. There was a day where Fred Warner popped in, and I think Derek and Fred did a sit down reviewing some Cardinals Niners tape, and it was like a 5-minute clip, but he definitely knows his stuff, and it's cool because you get guys like Ted Wynn that do such a good job with the film breakdown, and you know, Derek also right in that category too. So that guy was nice to have on.
17: Well, and I do, and I mean, you know, there it gets a little esoteric, right? And people have accused me in the past of being obsessed with the esoteric, and you know, I've had Greg Cosell on. People have said, well, you know, I don't get it. It's, you know, you're talking over my head. And I get it. There's some of that. And some of his football jargon probably leaves some people going, eh, didn't care for that. But he's authentic and he's real. And he's really talking in football terms, and his football points make sense. So I thought he was a great guest, and we should have him on again.
10: Yeah, he doesn't have a Twitter. I was going to tell you where to go follow him, but it hasn't been used since about 2021, which, like, that's okay. I got kicked off, and then I was like, you know what? Why did I come back here again? Anyway, shameless plug part four, Greg Silver Sport. And if you continue racking up the count, then I'm going to start buying beers for you at games or a drink of your choice. And good news is everything at stadiums is super cheap these days, so I can be bought. Continuing on our discussion here at 808-KNBR, 415-808-5627. I wanted to get into the wide receivers in particular because that's how we started it, and Mike Evans and what he could do, not just for Brock Purdy, but also opening space for other guys. This is a very fascinating situation going into the season because it was always Debo or it was Brandon Ayuk, and you figured you at least were going to have one key cog in this wide receiver room that was going to be a reliable piece for Brock Purdy that had chemistry and a history. Well, now because the Ayuk thing has gone off the rails, and no, we don't need to belabor that, but I love the depth of this wide receiver room. We also need to really get to know these guys within this offense. Mike Evans is a new piece, even though he is a future Hall of Famer. Ricky Pearsall is someone that we know what he's capable of on an NFL field. We just have to see it for more consistent stretches of availability. And then Deshaun Stribling, if he can do some of that blocking and being a guy that can control possession on the sideline, the dirty work of Juwan Jennings, that would be great too. But we also haven't seen him ever take an NFL snap. So all the while, I really like the depth of this wide receiver room. But there's so much to learn about how they all work together within this offense full of other familiar pieces.
17: Yeah, and it's a key. That's a key point, because wide receiving cores, you know, they've got to complement one another. You can't have five guys that all run little out patterns. You can't have five guys that are just go route guys who can't run any kind of cut routes. You got to have somebody's got to run the deep route. Somebody's got to run the intermediate route. Somebody's got to run the short route. Somebody's got to do the gadget stuff. You know, you got to have different guys. Now, Evans is going to be is a notoriously great red zone receiver. He can post up with his size, but he can also be where he's supposed to be. He's got great hands. He can high point the ball. Okay. DeMarcus Robinson, for example, is a great red zone receiver, and he's terrific at those rub routes and pick routes where, you know, you just basically run him to the flat and the design of the route combination gets him open. He's really good at freeing himself open. I even talked to him late in the year about how the Niners had kind of underutilized him a little bit in the red zone because they were having such a great red zone year with other guys that they didn't really even need to explore what he could do in the red zone. But he is a red zone monster. So's Evans. So Purdy had a camp the other day where he got all the receivers out there, and they, I don't know where they were, but it wasn't on campus. It was somewhere else. And it was vitally important because Brock Purdy throws with anticipation, and he likes to throw it in the middle of the field, and he will throw it to the spot. But you need to be there. If you're not there, he's going to yell at you, and he's going to stare at you, and he's going to, you know, he's going to sound you out, because Brock Purdy throws it to a spot, and he throws it with anticipation. He can layer it over the linebackers, but if he's not on the same page with these guys, it doesn't work. And so it's really, really vitally important that Brock spends the practice field time and the meeting time to get on the same page with all of these receivers, especially these new receivers. You don't want to force it to Evans and run into a bunch of turnovers. But like Jacob Cowing is got, you know, deep ability, but he's also got tremendous ball skills. So I think you may see, if he's healthy, you may see Brock Purdy to Jacob Cowing become a huge factor. You could make that same claim about Jordan Watkins, who runs with a lot of power. I think Watkins is the guy that can run a lot of the Juwan Jennings stuff, those bang sixes where you're running the in route and you've got to take a hit and keep going. Watkins can take that hit. So they have another kid named Wesley Grimes who runs really fast, but he also is good on these post routes and in the middle of the field. So.
10: Well, I mean, how much did we hear about Jacob Cowing last year in May, June, and July as the guy that everyone was expecting to make a year two jump in that offense? But then he got hurt in training camp, and it lingered and it lingered. Shout out to the Cranberries on my T-shirt. And it just stayed to the point where we never saw him take a snap, period. So I know we talk about sort of a now or never situation for Pearsall in year three to really show what he can do on a consistent level and just hope for sustained availability. It really is now or never for someone like a Jacob Cowing, who I think what was a fourth round pick. Like, you got a lot invested in a first round pick in Ricky Pearsall. If you're Jacob Cowing, you're fighting for a roster spot, and you're also fighting not just to make the team, but to have an impact if that opportunity arises for you.
17: And Cowing can be a difference maker because he's got real ball skills and he's got real route running ability and 4.37 speed. As far as Ricky runs that corner route, I think, as well as anybody. And Brock layers that corner out perfectly, and that can be almost a borderline unstoppable thing. You know, I think there's a chance, Greg, that this offense becomes really, really explosive, because now you got the ability to stretch the field vertically, and then between McCaffrey, Jordan James, and Kalon Black, you got three really dynamic, you know, safety valve backs that you can dump it to late in the down and still get positive yardage. It's going to be really interesting to see what without Kittle, and I do think they're going to be without Kittle. I mean, I saw Eric Branch predicted Kittle will be back in week two. I'll predict Kittle's back in like week nine. I don't think it's going to be anything close to week one. I'm not falling for the banana in the tailpipe on that one. So what do they do without Kittle? I mean, can Tanj just do it? Can he handle the physicality? Can he stay healthy? You know, do they pick up another tight end? You know, do they go more, you know, three wide, you know, 11 personnel, and take the tight end off the field? Do they use Juice maybe as a tight end in some formations? I think it's going to be interesting to see with Kittle down what formations Kubiak attacks with.
10: One thing that is consistent from the second half of last year when Purdy returned after missing all that time with turf toe into the start of this year is that the offense absolutely needs to lead the way. And I understand the schedule is going to be different, right? But something I talked about with Papa during the season is I said, look, defense keeps getting decimated. They have these winnable games on their schedule. Purdy projects to come back. I think it's got to turn back into a 30 for Purdy operation. And, you know, he kind of was like, yeah, I mean, it sounds nice and all, but this is not what it was in 2023. Then he comes back and he looks at me and he goes, well, dude, I didn't know it was going to be 35 for Purdy, which is what they were up until they ran into the brick wall of Seattle a couple of times. And then they scored, what, 23 in Philly, which was overcoming a couple turnovers, did just enough. And that middle linebacking core of Garrett Wallow and Eric Kendricks did the trick to shut it down in the end. So, yes, it got tougher as you played better teams, to nobody's surprise. Got to find a way to do something against that Seattle defense. And now that Rams line is going to be awfully formidable. We'll be keeping tabs on the whole Aaron Donald situation. But, the offense being the engine to lead the way, I think you're spot on with it, Krug. And, you know, going back to who has their jobs etched in, it's much more the offense where you can count on your week one starters, whereas defense, it might be a little bit more malleable with the new defensive coordinator and more younger guys.
17: You know what I'm looking for? One wrinkle, and I don't know if we'll see it because we, you know, it's a wrinkle we haven't typically seen, but the Niners have kind of a unique roster construction, right? You got Kittle, who might start on the pup, and then you got Juice, who can play tight end. And then you drafted Enrique Cruz, and Enrique Cruz in the fifth round is one of the most athletic tackles, but he's raw, right? I mean, he's not going to be your third tackle. They're going to go Trent and McKivitz and probably Vidarian Lowe. And if they keep a fourth tackle, is it Austin Pleasance or is it Enrique Cruz? And then if they keep Cruz, do they go short at tight end? I could see a world where Enrique Cruz plays some blocking tight end, and they put that really athletic 315-pound athlete at tight end and start to really run the ball. And if the 49ers have success this year running the ball, to me that will be the greatest indication that they can have on offense. If they can run the ball effectively, because you got a lot of vertical speed and you got a lot of red zone playmakers and you got a really good quarterback. So if you can run the ball, which they really couldn't last year, they could not run the ball with any efficiency. They ran it well when they ran kind of a heavy gap scheme against Atlanta, whatever week that was. They ran it well that week. They did not run it with efficiency almost all year. If they could somehow get a big blocker on the line of scrimmage for Kittle and run the ball effectively, man, I think the pressure that would put on opposing teams with Purdy's ability to throw the ball down the field and all the additional speed they have at receiver, I think that could be the key to them potentially becoming a 35-point a game, you know, dominating kind of offense that leads them to a Super Bowl.
10: Well, you talked about George Kittle. We want to hear from George Kittle when we come on back, because he was on a podcast with Chris Sims. He spoke about Kyle Shanahan wanting to fight him on vacation, the Brandon Ayuk situation, and much more. We'll play some of those sounds, and then Andy Baggerly will join us. But before we get to any other business, Maria George has been suspended. I'm feeling good. And so let's tell you what else is coming up this weekend. It is time for the Bay Area Sports Calendar, brought to you by Surfside. 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And for Krug's Valkyries, Gabby Williams representing for the WNBA All-Star Game. 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We'll be back right after this on the Sports Leader.
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33: Back in 2019, I made a documentary for HBO called One Nation Under Stress. And what was true then is still true now. Money and financial problems are consistently ranked as the number one cause of stress in the United States. And a brand new study out of the Mayo Clinic found that worrying about money may age the heart even faster than traditional risk factors. Unlike an acute stressor, such as a short-term work deadline or a brief illness, financial strain is often chronic and ongoing. And because money affects so many aspects of daily life, financial stress can be difficult to escape. Even so, financial stress does not mean you're doomed, just means you need to double down on the things you know are good for heart health: diet, exercise, sleep, and of course, not smoking. I'm Dr. Sanjay Gupta, helping you live a better life.
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10: Greg Silver, Larry Kruger, and 55 minutes away from Tim's six-pack. So that's what we're here for on a Friday. Been talking all things LeBron James to Philadelphia. We'll get Andy Baggerly's thoughts on the Giants and the trade deadline coming up. And, of course, with training camp getting going in the first practice this Sunday, some San Francisco 49ers. So let's hear from George Kittle. And I know people are exhausted and, to use our word from yesterday, drained by the whole Brandon Ayuk topic, but Kittle spoke about it in a way that what I took from this was about as polite as possible of being like, yeah, this isn't really a I see it from both sides kind of equation. Brandon Ayuk has not done himself any favors, and here's what George Kittle, who would never throw a teammate under the bus, always a big advocate of his guys, well, here was his opinion on the situation.
35: I feel like the Niners have done a very good job throughout the entire process, right, and have tried. Kyle has tried, John has tried,
36: yes,
35: teammates have tried, and this is where we are.
36: Yeah.
35: And
36: yeah,
35: so I think the organization itself,
36: yeah,
35: I think the organization itself has done a really good job. Like I said, like, I know plenty of things, and I don't ever want to single out a player. I don't ever want to point a finger at anybody, but I've been here for 10 years, and I've been treated with nothing but respect and love my entire career. I feel like I've done it the right way as long as I can. You know, contract negotiations are also, those are all always hard for everybody. And you just try your best to not be sensitive about it. But I will say, you know, Richard Sherman gave me like advice back in the day when I was going through my first contract negotiation. It was, contracts are like braces. They hurt and they suck the entire time. And then once you get your braces off and you get paid, you don't even remember having them. And it's a great time. Like, that's kind of the mindset you have to have. And, you know, if you get offended by something, you hold on to it. That's kind of on you, because everybody goes through contract negotiations.
10: So essentially what I'm getting from that, Krug, is Kittle says, I'd never be the type of guy to throw anyone under the bus or point the finger. But effectively, it doesn't sound like he's feeling like, well, the 49ers could have been better in a certain area. No, this was really all self-inflicted, and it's unfortunate. But Kittle, to me, is implying the message, hey, you handle your business, you get through the uncomfortable part of a contract negotiation, you act like an adult, and this is one of the better-run organizations in the NFL.
17: You know, Ayuk got a really, really, some guys are really like, let their agent do it. And he was the other end of the spectrum. He was like going to make a documentary about it. And I think he just got too wound up in it. I mean, I remember my late father said to me 25 years ago, he said, never personalize a business disagreement. And it's great advice, because you get into a, I mean, I don't know if you have an agent or not, but you know what? If you don't, it kind of sucks to negotiate your contract. You know what, Greg? You weren't good enough last, you know, whatever month and this and that. You know what? You know, boss, big mouth boss, I think I was good enough. You know, it's like then all of a sudden you start feeling kind of bad vibes, and you don't want to have bad vibes. So sometimes it's better to have a representative who deals with that, shields you from it, and, you know, it's just, it's hard. I feel like he was very involved in the day-to-day, and it's a negotiation. They're going to start low, and it seems like he personalized it, and there was never that warmth. I mean, go back and look at when John Lynch and Kyle Shanahan signed free agents or signed their own guys back. There's a lot of warmth when they're signing the contract. Go back and look at the Ayuk video of him signing. There was no warmth there at all. And he was having shorts debates with Shanahan, and, you know, the guy just kind of came unglued. And then you mix in the injury. I mean, George didn't say anything about that, but yeah, the contract things are hard, but then also football's really hard when you're on top of your game and then it's all gone. We haven't seen Ayuk post one video of him running a route, probably because he can't run a route or it's not that impressive. Otherwise, I think we'd be seeing it. And so I think maybe he's having a hard time coming to grips with his diminished reality of what his game really is. He's a diminished player, I guarantee it. The question is, how diminished?
10: Right, and he might be a diminished player, but diminished from what he was in 2023, it could still be a fully effective receiver in an NFL squad, whether it's the 49ers or elsewhere. By the way, you see he purchased a $10 million estate in Virginia. I'm like, this is getting just a little too stalkery. Like,
17: well, I mean, this is what I'm talking about. I mean, it's life in the fast lane, man. And I worry about, you know, I love the players. I mean, that's, I'll just come out and tell you where I'm coming from. I love the players. I mean, I'm all about them. I'm all about them getting more money and more security. It's the most popular sport in America. And a lot of these guys are kind of living paycheck to paycheck, like 2-3 years after they're done playing. That should not be the case. I'm proud that the 49ers have the Golden Heart Fund and care about their alums and do something, put their money where their mouth was. Jed stepped up. Eddie stepped up. I mean, they created this thing, and it's awesome. Players need help, and it's life in the fast lane. You get money quick, and then it's gone quick. And it's just, it's a tough, you know, it's a tough thing to deal with, your mortality. And I just think he's had a hard time. He knows he's diminished. He felt the Niners didn't want him after he signed the contract. Once he got hurt, he knew the Niners didn't want him anymore. And I think it's totally warped his mind since that point.
10: 808-KNBR is your number to join the conversation. You know, it's interesting. So the two biggest wide receiver additions in this offseason, between the biggest free agent signing of Mike Evans and then your first draft selection and Deshaun Stribling, they're no drama. Well, Evans, we at least know, is a no drama kind of guy. And Deshaun Stribling, by all accounts of what he was at Ole Miss and also the military background within his family, seemed like this mix of a guy that was not the loudest, but also incredibly disciplined. And I think that goes a long way. It's why the Mikael Williams pick, remember there were guys like a Walter Nolan that were also discussed around that time where it's like, hey, who was the guy that the Bengals ended up with too that took forever
17: Shamar
10: to sign?
17: Shamar Stewart.
10: That's right, Shamar Stewart. There were these questions of, is it going to be this simple off the field? Mikael, it's unfortunate he got hurt. There were never any questions about his leadership and his work ethic. So the 49ers also addressed that issue on just trying to go low drama. I keep thinking about it from Washington's perspective too, and I'm like, why would they want this at this point? You were in football purgatory with Dan Snyder as your owner. I don't know how good of a team they're going to be this year, Krug, but at least in terms of having a good leader and a head coach in Dan Quinn, who's great with players, you got a new owner in Josh Harris, you got Adam Peters, and then you've also got what seems to be a really good young quarterback with a nice head on his shoulders in Jaden Daniels. Why would you want to go in the direction of Loud? Maybe your team needs to be something in between what it was last year with a lot of starters injured and then

0: In the process, the Commanders are going to be able to get him for nothing and basically maybe have him play at a pretty high level. So I think it's kind of a no-brainer for why they're interested at the minimum. You know, it's the minimum, you know, and the guys have, he's not old and he's, you know, we'll see what he is. I don't know, though. There's a lot of talk that he's not going to play this year. There's a lot of people predicting. TJ Hushmanzada today is predicting that he's not going to play this year. If he doesn't play this year and he didn't play last year, to me, once you've sat out 2 years of football, and this includes Aaron Donald is trying to come back with the Rams, once you sat out 2 years of football, I don't think you're too many guys can come back from that. Now, Phillip Rivers did.
1: That's right.
0: But we saw the way it looked, and he is a quarterback. But, I mean, for the rank-and-file NFL guy who actually has to stay in real football shape, not punter, not kicker, not quarterback, 2 years is a long time to be out of the game. So,
1: although, dude, Phillip Rivers in the first half of that Monday Night Football game in December, the way he was just dissecting everything at the line of scrimmage, I'm like, are we in for a college football shootout?
0: Yeah, seriously. I was very nervous at the beginning of that game.
1: Yeah, that was, and I mean, that was the famous Krug quote the morning of, where he said, if I have to watch Phillip Rivers check it down a bunch of times, I'm going to lose my S. I think he was listening live because he seems like that type of guy to need bullets and board material. And he's like, hey, Krug, watch me chuck it in old man style.
0: Well, he wasn't listening, but he has 15 kids, and maybe one of them was on iHeartRadio, you know, and reporting back.
1: As long as it was the kid with type one. Yeah, there we go. Andy Baggerly joins us every Friday. Been a couple of weeks since we had him on because he took some time off around the All-Star break. Giants had an off day yesterday. They will not have another off day leading up to August 3rd. So, Krug, we haven't touched on it today, but we got to start figuring out, beyond Robbie Ray and Luis Arraez, what's on the table for a team that just continues to slide in the wrong direction. 42-60, we'll talk about it with Bags next on the Sports Leader.
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2: 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Body weight workouts, when you do them the right way, can be really effective. Strength and conditioning specialist Dana Santis told us, with body weight training, you create progressive overload by changing joint angles, adding instability, or choosing more challenging variations of the same exercise. Two other factors driving progressive overload are time under tension and muscular fatigue. That means the amount of time your muscles are engaged during a movement, the slower the movement, the harder it will be until you reach the point where you can't do another rep with good form. You want to stop before you collapse. Also, remember this, pay attention to your breath. So important. Breathe out when you exert force. I'm Dr. Sanjay Gupta, helping you live a better life.
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8: It is acquisition season. LeBron James is going to Philadelphia, and we got the MLB trade deadline coming up where a lot of players are going to find new homes. Robbie Ray, Luis Arraez, very likely, and possibly beyond that. For the San Francisco Giants, they have lost five in a row. Tough end to the road trip, swept by the Kansas City Royals. And it's been a bit since we caught up on all of it with Andy Baggerly. So, Bags, you got Silver and Krueger with you. How are you? And happy Friday.
9: Yeah, happy Friday. Doing well. How are you guys?
8: Yeah, we're doing well. And it's been a tough watch as far as the Giants season and really this post-All-Star stint after the nice way they began it last Friday with a 7-0 shutout win. What feels different about the second half skid so far this year compared to that of last year when a lot of the same themes of lack of fight, not being able to string together wins, people questioning leadership, a lot of these same themes coming into play, but also a different structure to the roster and management?
9: I mean, to me, last year was really what weighed them down were the stretches where they just didn't hit. And when they really kind of got on really good streaks, it's when they got on some really good power streaks, whether that was in April or then when they had that little run in the second half. I think this team is a little better equipped to maybe score some runs, even though they're, I think, what, second to last in the NL in runs scored, I think 26th in MLB. It's kind of wacky because they're seventh in batting average. They're seventh in slugging percentage. I think they're fourth in doubles. They're not too far below league average in home runs. I'm looking here, they hit 114. The league average is 120. But they're just not drawing walks. And that's the one thing that's kind of slump-proof if you have guys who get on base and draw walks. Then, you know, you can maybe, you know, those solo homers turn into three-run homers, and that can be the difference between a win and a loss. So I think there are some common themes from last year, but mostly what I'm seeing in the second half is just the same stuff we saw in the first half. I mean, to me, that Mariners series was just kind of emblematic of everything that's gone wrong for this team this year. I mean, they should have won that series, and they could have swept that series, and instead they lost that series because one game gets away from them late, and then they just, you know, kick the ball around and play a terrible game for the third game. And it just seems like there's one game every series where they just play terrible baseball, and it's really hard to get on a run and win series when you kind of give one away out of every three, and that's kind of been the pattern all year.
10: Yeah, it's a good point. The Giants owe Chapman, Adamas, and Devers combined, like, I think it's like $450 million. I mean, it's a lot. And yet, John Heyman is reporting that the Giants have received calls on Chapman, Adamas, and Devers. What do you think, Bags? I know it's kind of guesswork for you because these teams play their cards so close to the vest, and it's hard to really know who's available, who's not available, who's calling on who. When you hear Heyman report that the Giants have received calls on those three guys who have a ton of money, what goes through your mind? How do you assess that?
9: I mean, I think that there's clearly teams out there. If I'm an opposing GM, I call the Giants, and I think, okay, you know, it's like you're at the poker table. Are they on tilt? Are they going to make bad decisions because things haven't gone their way? And if you're putting Rafael Devers on the curb with a free sign, this is a guy who, you know, yeah, he's been a little bit of a disappointment this year. He obviously, I think, was magnified when he didn't hit in April because the whole team wasn't hitting. But he's still on pace to hit 40-plus doubles and 30-plus home runs. Mm-hmm. And I think last time I checked, it'd be the most doubles by a Giant since Brandon Belt in 2016. And obviously 30-homer seasons we know have been tough to come by. Willy Adames got one last year. Before then, it was Barry Bonds. So, you know, yeah, some of the other numbers are down. He's not getting on base quite as much as he did last year. But, I mean, if you're an opposing GM and you think the Giants just want to maybe blow it up and they're going to give away Rafael Devers for pennies on the dollar and pay half his contract or something crazy, then yeah, you call because you're as Brian Sabian would say, you're tire kicking. That's what you do this time of year. So I don't think the Giants are going to be interested in giving away, you know, these players and paying their entire contracts to give them away. And you know, Chapman will find out. I think he's probably going to be activated, if not today, later this weekend. You know, he's still a guy who's got a lot of value defensively, and I know it's been up and down offensively, but, you know, he's still a guy that I think you want out there and you want to have on your team. The one that's really, really a concern, I think a growing concern, is Adamas, because this has to be a pitching and defense team, that also can hit. And, you know, Adamas, even though he's gotten some homers lately, we know what the defense has been. I mean, he statistically grades out as the worst defensive everyday shortstop in the big leagues right now. And that's a problem, you know. That's maybe the thorniest one for them. But they don't have to give away anybody. They don't have to, you know, just completely blow it up. They clearly need to get a lot better in a lot of different ways and find ways to maybe trade some hitting for some pitching in addition to finding out what's the most they can get for Arise, what's the most they can get for Robbie Ray, maybe even find someone who's interested in Tyler Mahle, and just try to get back as much as they can, especially on the pitching side.
8: Andy Baggerly joining us on the UMA guest line. I did not expect Mike Estabrook to be making such big headlines to end that road trip, but that takes me to the umpire situation. Mike Kruko was very blunt about it this morning, and he said that the umpires are essentially bullying Tony Vitello. What's the best way for Tony to handle that going forward? I believe he's being genuine. I think he understands that he's got a lot to prove and he's in a new spot. But at this point now, with a little bit of a track record of umpires saying, who do you think you are, in the situation with Mike Estabrook tossing him, does he need to fight back and try to command respect from umps too?
9: Well, it's clearly an issue. And it was an issue from, I think, what, we were only a few weeks into the season, and one of the umpires said to Frank Anderson, put your pom-poms away or something like that. I mean, that's just unprofessional, you know. But, you know, part of this is a function of being on a losing team, right? Because losing teams, this is a time eternal thing. I've always complained that the calls go against them, that umpires kind of subconsciously or not have a bias against, you know, basically you got one team with a winning record, one team with a losing record. You know, if there's there might be a cognitive bias against the team with the losing record, the calls are going to go against them. So the Giants have, you know, a manager who doesn't have a rapport with the umpires yet, who, you know, maybe some umpires feel he doesn't deserve to be in the position he's in. So, yeah, that's something that's a kind of a detriment to the Giants, whether it's deserved or not, fair or not. And I don't think it's very fair, to be honest, not fair to Tony, not fair to his staff. But that's something that I think we can very safely say the Giants have been dealing with this season. And, you know, the call was a ridiculous call. It really was. I mean, it takes yeah, such a leap of logic to get to, I mean, he was already falling off the base, you know, by the time Adamas applies the tag. So, Yeah, I really just don't know how that's a defensible call. And again, I think he probably would have been safe. It's hard to say, but we'll never know because the Giants wanted to replay it.
8: Yeah, let them lose their challenge, right? Like, that's the whole thing. No one's freaking out about if it was a out or safe, but just to say, oh, he was pushed. I'm like, I know Pasquantino's a big guy, but just like watch it in normal time with your own two eyeballs. It was not a hard call at all.
9: Yeah, I mean, and these guys are human. They're going to make bad calls, and they're going to have, you know, biases as well. You know, they try their best to not have them, but and umpires are probably better than they've ever been, you know, and we see it with the data and the way the strike zone's gotten better and better, and ABS has kind of trained them in a sense. So, you know, anybody can have a bad day, but it is a red flag that goes up when an umpire makes a decision that's bad. That should probably show up on a report, and he probably should get written up for that one.
10: Yeah, I mean, to say he pushed him, he didn't touch him. I mean, it was a horrible call, and it was the kind of call that makes you go, what are you watching? I mean, what are you watching? Truly incompetent on that particular call. I really don't want to see Casey Schmidt or Elliot Ramos moved, and yet I understand why teams that want right-handed bats would be calling the Giants, because those guys make no money, and they're good young hitters, and they're right-handed bats with power and potential and not a high price tag. They should probably fetch quite a bit, but I really don't want to see the Giants move either. What do you think, Bags? I mean, we're about 10 days from the deadline. Do you think the Giants are of the mindset to move Casey Schmidt or Elliot Ramos?
9: I think they're open to it. I think they have to be because they have to balance the ledger a little bit. I mean, we do have some more guys who are on the way, you know, whether it's Bo Davidson or Parks Harbor or Dakota Jordan or Gavin Keelan. I mean, the news on the farm system has been good this year. And yeah, all these guys aren't going to make it and be everyday players, obviously. That's the nature of prospects. But I think they've got enough interesting players that probably you can make the case that some of them are going to make it, and put maybe Victor Barrichotto in that group as well, or even like a Scott Bandura. I know the guy's not a top prospect, but he's really performing well at AAA. He's on fire right now. And if the Giants didn't already have eight outfielders on their 40-man roster, including guys on the IL like Bader and Cox and Barrichotto, then you can really make a strong case to call up, you know, someone like Bandura and see what he can do. But yeah, they've got more talent coming up from the hitting side in the system that could make you think, well, you know, maybe we could trade from the hitting side if it can bring some pitching, because they clearly have a lot of work to do on the pitching end, and it's not all going to be fixed in free agency. There just aren't going to be enough choices this offseason. So yeah, I think they have to try to find ways to maybe trade some hitting for some pitching if an Arise and a Ray and players like that don't get back enough return for major leaguers that could be really a part of next year's team and make you feel like you can fill out a rotation in a bullpen.
8: Speaking of the rotation, Bags, what do you think we're looking at as a starting rotation a couple of weeks from now? I mean, Logan Webb, they've said they're not going to trade. Carson Wisenhunt has gotten a couple of starts. He'd be the obvious next guy, the sixth one right now. McDonald, I know, just went to the IL. If he isn't there for too long, he projects to be a part of it. But, you know, like, this is one where you might get a look of a lot of different arms in a similar way that we did to the end of last year.
9: Yeah, and, you know, if Ray's not in the rotation, they'll have to, you know, maybe Hauser goes back in. He's under contract for one more year, or maybe he's someone who gets looked at. I mean, his velo's been up as a reliever, and, you know, he might be looked at as a trade candidate as well. So I think it's all going to depend on just how many guys get moved prior to the deadline and who comes in. You know, who is there someone who's big league ready who can take up a starting spot? But for now, they've got Logan Webb out there tonight. They got Robbie Ray tomorrow, and their TBA, which I would assume is going to be Wisenhunt for the finale of this Angels series. And then they just go from there, you know, and maybe we'll see more Blade Tidwell in either a relief role or a starting role in the second half here. But I think a lot of it's going to depend on just, you know, who's left at the deadline, how many guys get moved aside from Ray, especially Hauser and Malley. If those guys get moved, and then that could open up some more opportunities.
10: You know, one of the interesting moments I thought this week on KNBR, Larry Bear came on and basically said, hey, look, you know, we don't want to rebuild. We don't believe in tearing it down, and we think we can win and develop at the same time. And Giants fans shot back with, hey, man, you haven't done either in a while. And And but he's also right that there was a time where they did win and develop at the same time. And he brings up an interesting point. And this market is interesting because the fans here, there's a lot of money here. There's a lot of expectations here. I don't know that people would embrace a long-term rebuild. This is my preface to ask you, is it possible the Giants could be buyers and sellers at the deadline? And like, who is the long-term catcher here? Because I'm reading that the Orioles are listening to trade offers for Adley Rutschman ahead of the trade deadline, and they're saying the deal's unlikely. But he's under control through 2027. They have this other kid, Sam Basalo. I don't know that the Giants have their catcher. It seems like the greatest teams of all time. I mean, even the Giants run, they had Posey, the Big Red Machine. They had Johnny Bench. The Yankees in the 50s and 60s, they had Yogi Berra. A great catcher is almost essential. Rushman's a great catcher. What do you think of the concept of trading away some guys for some pitching, but maybe trying to trade for a guy like that? What do you think?
9: Yeah. Well, okay, let's see. We got two very different directions here. So let's start with the first one and rebuilding. I mean, the Giants did have a flash sale right now on tickets, and basically it's $8 to get in. It's 12 for bleachers, 20 for club seats. I'm not sure how long that goes through. Maybe it just goes through this week. But, clearly I think they're on pace to draw $2.9 million, but they're going to have to really discount tickets to fill seats at the $39,000 plus that they've been at for the rest of the year. So, but you know what? They've done a really good job. They've done a good job with filling the seats, with filling the stands and creating a good
10: great
9: game
10: job,
9: day
10: really.
9: Experience. There's a lot of Giants fans who just want to go out and have a good time and, drink some beer and watch a game and have players that they know are going to be in the lineup. They have choices for, which jersey they can buy at the team store, not knowing who's going to be on the team the next week. And a lot of the continuity in the lineup and on the roster was something that fans had a problem with in the previous administration, and Buster Posey's provided that. And in a lot of ways, it's created a problem when some of those guys don't hit. Well, then what do? You have no place to pivot. These are your guys. So, I think that when it comes to rebuilding, here's one thing, okay? You look at this core group and you think, oh, tear it down. It's not working. Get rid of all of them. Well, you could have said that about the Giants in 2018, 2019. Well, guess what they did in 2021? And you've got that core of Crawford, Belt, Posey, Longoria, same guys, a year older. And yeah, they had the COVID year when they didn't play a whole lot, or in Posey's case, didn't play at all. Maybe that refreshed them, helped them have that kind of, for lack of a better way to phrase it, a dead cat bounce year. And all the stuff around them was done so smartly and ways that the roster was built up. The 107 games. And yeah, they way overachieved, but even if they didn't way overachieve, that's still a really good team. So I think if you're Buster and you've been a part of that, it can be premature to jettison the core. I mean, they put this whole group together and they haven't played together for very long. I mean, it's been barely a year really with this core group. And I think you can really question, was the manager the right choice? They really need a more experienced manager for what's not a team full of rookies. Yeah, I think you can make a pretty strong case there. But, for them to feel like they need to rebuild right now, I don't think is I don't think they're feeling that way, and you can understand why. Now, in terms of catching, you make a great point. What are they going to do? They started the year with a two-time defending Gold Glove catcher. There were a lot of things about Patrick Bailey that I think they didn't like, especially feeling like they couldn't really stomach his at-bats in the middle of a lineup that wasn't producing. Okay, well, you've got the rest of this year to figure out what you've got with your young catchers. Eric Haas is gone too. He was put on release waivers. So you've got three rookies behind the plate. They're going to be evaluating those guys. But as you say, there may be some options from the outside world, and they're going to have to make sure they're buttoned up from the catching side because that's an important position. And I'll tell you what, if Buster Posey, as the architect of baseball operations, can't figure out the catching position, then you know he's got a problem, because that should be the first thing. That should be cake for him. That should be the easiest thing, is to go out and evaluate catchers and get people in there who can be big value adds, right? And if they don't have that, then you got to wonder, well, gosh, how can you expect them to be successful at anything else?
8: Final couple of minutes with Andy Baggerly here on a Friday. Bags, what's a successful trade deadline period? And I'm asking because I read this quote from one of your pieces. And if the Giants can take a lesson from Farhan Zaidi, they'll explore creative ways to move other distressed assets too. I know the mention of Farhan's probably going to have fans freaking out and wringing their hands, but one thing that Farhan Zaidi did leave this organization with was roster flexibility that they don't have right now. So would you say in addition to moving off of Ray and Arise, it also might be finding ways to get off some of these other contracts that go beyond this year?
9: Yeah, he left him with Bryce Eldridge, left him with a couple other good pieces to build around. And I think principally what I was saying in that point was the Robbie Ray trade. You know, one thing that I think Farhan was really good at is, you know, maybe he wasn't quite as frenetic as like an AJ Preller, but, you know, I knew from the moment like the Padres acquired Juan Soto that they were going to trade him before he was a free agent and spin him and see what they could get for him after that. I mean, that's just kind of the way that AJ Preller operates. And to a lesser extent, that's, I think, the way Farhan operated as well. It's okay, let's take our swing. Let's sign Mitch Haniger. Let's sign Di Sclafani to this extension, you know, Taylor Rogers, and probably knowing that he wasn't going to get to the end of the contracts with some of those guys. And when it didn't work out, you know, they took on a bigger chunk of guaranteed money to get rid of guys that they couldn't use that were really basically dead money to get Robbie Ray. And he was an all-star last year, and he's been, you know, pretty good pitcher for them. So, and maybe in the final accounting, depending on what he brings back at the trade deadline, there'll be that too. There'll be that plus for whatever they can get for him. So maybe that's what I was kind of referring to is are there deals out there where, you know, they can take, you know, an Adamas contract and someone's interested in him, and maybe they take on another distressed asset and they find a way to, maybe invest in their future that way. And I'm not saying, okay, they need to do A, B, C, and D, but, you know, there are a lot of clever ways you can move players around and find ways to solve problems or set yourself up for next season. And they just got to be open to everything. And I'm not telling them anything they don't know. They know this. They know they've got to be open to everything, which is why they have to listen to offers on guys that they might not necessarily be looking to trade. But, you know, it's the trade deadline is an action date. And there's so much hemming and hawing and not showing your cards and talking about this and that. But, you know, there are a few action dates on the calendar. You can actually get teams to put their cards on the table, and the trade deadline's one of them. So you got to be ready to you know, put your best foot forward and try to make the best moves that can help you, you know, not just contenders for the next couple months, but maybe set yourself up, you know, with someone who can really help you for next year or the next few years.
10: Bags, you've been doing this for a while. I got to ask this question. You've covered a lot of different Giants teams, and I'm not asking you to name names, but you've seen a lot of guys deal with the trade deadline in different ways. I'm sure there's guys who are like, man, I want out of here. And there's other guys that are probably kind of stressed about it. You know, without naming a name, is there any behavior through the years around the trade deadline that ever stood out to you as like, wow, that was unique? Because I know these guys are big leaguers and they know the deal, but they got wives and girlfriends, and a lot of times the trade rumors stress those people out. And sometimes players don't react well. Have you ever seen a player kind of get really bothered by the deadline?
9: Yeah, you know what? I do have one that stands out. And this was 2012, and it was maybe 4 or 5 days after the Giants traded for Marco Scudero. And Scudero had been with a few teams, right? He'd been with Boston. He'd been with Oakland. He'd been with Colorado. The Giants acquired him from the Rockies. And he was sitting at his locker, and he just wasn't really doing anything. It was like staring at his cleats, basically. And I just walked up to him, and just kind of a human reaction was, hey, Marco, are you okay? You know, he looked like he needed a friend. Marco needed a friend. that's what I sensed. And he said, you know, I've never been traded in the middle of a season before. You know, I've been to different teams, but it's different when you're traded in the middle of a season, and you know, especially when you have a family, right? And you're moving everything and everything, you know, a lot of this stuff gets done for you, right? But even with that, all of the assistance these guys get, which is way more than you and I would get if we moved, you know, in the middle of a year. There's still a lot that goes through your head, and you're with an entirely new team, and you kind of have to feel you have to prove yourself all over again. And it was weighing on him, you know, and he was pretty honest about that. And I never forgot that. You know, this is a guy who's been a pro, who's been in the league for, you know, 5, 6, 7 years, however long it had been with different teams, but to be traded in the middle of a season, it was something different for him, and it affected him. Didn't affect him for long, obviously, because he hit three whatever the rest of the year and then was unstoppable in the postseason. So yeah, it just kind of goes to show that, you know, these guys are human. You know, it's not easy. And, you know, we treat all this like infotainment and the trade rumors and everything. But, you know, I think it's even more stressful for their families and people who read everything and hit refresh constantly, not knowing if you're going to have to pack up and move the next day. You know, I think back to Lamont Wade Jr. and his parents were out visiting over the trade deadline. Mm-hmm. And they were just glued to the TV wondering if he was going to get traded. You know, and it kind of didn't spoil their weekend, but it just put them on edge the entire time. You have to remember that, you know, these are real people going through, you know, what could be a pretty traumatic, maybe exciting, maybe stressful experience. So, you know, try not to throw out a bunch of stuff randomly, or, you know, there definitely are going to hear a lot of rumors and stuff that have no substance. Or if there's anything that I write about that I just speculate, hey, this might fit, or this could be interesting, I try to be just as transparent about that as possible, just out of fairness to everybody, because I know that people want to read trade rumors. People want to, you know, kind of traffic in, could they do this? Could they do that? But I don't like to write, you know, that they're doing something or talking about something. There's so many discussions that happen that just have zero opportunity or chance of actually coming to fruition. So to me, it's just like, it's needlessly making people worked up over nothing until there's something. And so, you know, if I'm just going to speculate, I'm going to be transparent about it, let you know, hey, look, I don't know anything here, but this might make sense. And that's the way I'm going about it.
8: Always good catching up with you, Bags. We will see how this weekend plays out. Angels coming into town, Logan Webb tonight. And I'm going to say it, this is a good chance for the Giants to maybe build a win streak and try to sweep a team that's worse than them after getting swept by the Royals. But we go day by day, always in the baseball season, right?
9: Yep, you got to start one game in a row. One game in a row, then make it two games in a row.
8: People will be just listening to this, then tomorrow morning they'll be like thinking, shut up, Silver. And I'm like, yeah, it's fair. It's fair enough. Thanks, Bags.
10: Okay. Thanks, Bags.
9: Take care. Thanks, guys.
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1: A better life with Dr. Sanjay Gupta.
2: As a parent, when you send your kid off to school in the morning, you know that they're going to be learning, they're going to be spending time with their friends. But new study out of UCSF found adolescents are spending an average of 70 minutes of their school day on their phones. Now, some kids will say they need their phones to help with schoolwork, but this study found that they were spending the vast majority of their screen time on TikTok, Instagram, and Snapchat, not really apps that you're going to be turning to for homework help. Now, the study's lead author said, "Don't blame kids for using their phones at school. Teach them how to resist them. Focus on what they'd get by putting them aside rather than what you're taking away. Explain how phones could hurt their academic performance, and also remind them of this. Nothing takes the place of real face-to-face friendships. I'm Dr. Sanjay Gupta, helping you live a better life.
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10: Well, we keep things rolling on a Friday. Beautiful Friday. Getting ready for a weekend that starts training camp in Santa Clara. Sunday, the Niners are on the field, and the 26th season begins officially. So we got that to look forward to. Giants and Angels all weekend long. That's going to be good action. Out at the ballpark, and I'll leave the Valkyries to Silver, but Greg, right as we were getting rolling today, the great John Dickinson, who, man, if
8: Cheeks.
10: I was years, I love JB. If I want to hear somebody get, you know, grind on the Warriors, I mean, there is nobody quite like JD. I mean, JD, he goes deeper. Anyway, he had a list. He's like, by the way, okay, LeBron's out. Now the new list of guys that could be coming here, and he threw a bunch of names. And I remember just, I mean, I'm getting ready for the show. I'm listening to all the different, you know, sound bites and all that. So I'm like, well, wait a second. Are we going to talk about this? It was the most unimpressive list. Do you remember who's on that list, or would you like to hear that soundbite one more time?
8: Well, you know what? I do know more or less who's on the list, but since I like a JD rant too, let's hear the soundbite.
10: Let's hear the soundbite.
0: DeMar DeRozan, Bradley Beal, Bruce Brown, Mario Hezonja, Russell Westbrook, Nick Richards.
10: Ugh.
0: I think I threw up in my mouth a little bit.
10: I mean, that is a bad list, man. Westbrook, he's dying to get out of SAC. They're dying to get him out of SAC. The rest of those guys are just kind of guys. You got some big men. You got some swing men. I mean, it's a big, like,
8: dude. I mean,
10: like, really?
8: You know I love my hoops, men's and women's. I did not know Mario Hezonja was still an NBA player. I thought he was 3 years overseas by now.
10: Seriously, that's a deep pull. That's almost like my
8: I mean, like, what's next? Like Frank Ntilikina, you know, Andrea Bargnani.
10: Seriously, what's the guy that I was talking up from Gonzaga who played in the Adriatic League? Oh my gosh. I mean, no, he played for the Zags. This is before EK. Gigantic Eastern European player, played at Gonzaga.
8: Drew Timmy?
10: No, not Drew Timmy.
8: Okay. Philly?
10: Anyway, I'll look it up. But, yeah, I mean, what can you say? I mean, what can you say?
8: One more time.
10: Can I hear that list one more time?
0: DeMar DeRozan, Bradley Beal, Bruce Brown, Mario Hezonja, Russell Westbrook, Nick Richards. I think I threw up in my mouth a little bit.
4: My God.
8: Okay, I actually like Bruce Brown. Like, Bruce Brown in and of itself is not a bad addition. Yeah, right. He helped Denver. He's a good role player, but the Warriors aren't good enough to where a Bruce Brown is going to get them from a 10 seed to a 6 seed. That's a great...
10: I mean, what's Bruce Brown going to do? I mean, seriously.
8: That's a nice 6th or 7th guy on a very good roster.
10: There we go. I mean, I feel like that brings up the Radnich, let's give it up for manure. You know, I mean, and okay, so you got Bruce Brown, Russell Westbrook, Mario Hezonja. I like the way he said that, too. It showed great knowledge there. DeMar DeRozan, I mean, DeMar DeRozan's really, he's really young, right? How old's DeMar DeRozan, by the way?
8: I feel like DeMar 36. DeRozan...
10: 36, 37,
8: something like that. I don't know.
10: Mid-range sniper, ball stopper deluxe. He talk about a guy that does not fit. Why not just go for D'Lo? Why don't you bring
5: everybody
10: back D'Lo?
5: On your feet for manure?
8: Oh my gosh!
10: Thank you. That's what that list is. Once again, I need the list followed by G-Rad. Can I get that? Can I get that, Timmy?
0: DeMar DeRozan, Bradley Beal, Bruce Brown, Mario Hezonja, Russell Westbrook, Nick Richards. I think I threw up in my mouth a little bit.
5: Everybody on your feet for manure.
8: So, Krug, yesterday I wished my younger brother, Robbie, a happy birthday. And something we would like to do a lot during the summer around this time of year is get into those NBA 2K fantasy drafts. And we'd always laugh at how you get to like the 5th round of those and then you just simulate the rest of it and be like, who am I going to take for a center? Like, hearing this list is just making me think of my video game era and just naming as many random players as possible. Quincy Pondexter, Donatus Mata-Yunis, Chandler Parsons, Omer Asik, you know, Tony Allen. Let's get Tony Allen for some shooting, you know, nice defender for the Grizzlies and all.
10: Where's Ike Diagu when you need him?
6: He's leading the Adriatic League right now in scoring.
10: See, I even kind of had to laugh myself at that one. That's how ridiculous that
6: He's
10: was.
6: He's leading the Adriatic League right now in scoring.
10: I could sense the Tolbert slapdown coming mid-sentence there. I could just feel it. I mean, not as bad as like when I would carry an umbrella from the parking lot. I mean, I don't know if you knew that about Tommy, but Tommy was very anti-umbrella.
8: I see. I mean, that checks out. Completely checks out.
10: I mean, he's like, what is that? What are you holding there? I'm like, it's an umbrella. He's like, he starts shaking his head.
1: He said you were soft.
10: Yeah. He called me soft for having an umbrella.
8: I don't know.
10: 808 KMBR, do you consider yourself soft if you have an umbrella?
8: It depends where you live. Here, yeah.
1: I'd say my other favorite was that he would get on you if you had one of those luggage things that had the wheels. Like, if you had wheel luggage, you were soft. He came around on that one. But
10: you know, it's funny about that. I bought some Samsonite luggage before we went to Boston, and it has wheels. But, I mean, you know, most luggage, the wheels suck, right? The wheels on this luggage, I mean, they're better than the wheels on my car. I mean, this thing could have gone off-roading. I could have taken this thing mudding. I mean, it was an amazing wheel, the two wheels on my Samsonite. I mean, they're rubber. I mean, they're rubber wheels. There's tread.
8: This is why I wanted the Warriors to get LeBron, because I'm just thinking about the list still. And it's like, okay, like,
10: once again, the list.
8: He's not a cure-all. He's not making you a championship contender. But it's not like it was LeBron or 25 other options. It was LeBron or effectively, let's just plan B this thing into nothing.
5: Everybody on your feet for manure.
10: I mean, yeah. Right now, if the Giants could get Clayton Kershaw, would you want him? No. Why? Because he's not any good anymore and he's a Dodger. Isn't that the same thing? I mean, aren't we talking about the same thing? I know LeBron had 20-7 and
8: no,
10: six,
8: it's not the same thing to me. Not the same thing.
10: Why do you really like, give me two numbers, the seed that the Warriors finish at this year and the seed that they would have finished at if they had signed him?
8: Yeah, look, a lot of it's dependent on how many games people would have played. But if I'm just going to average it all out in my head, I think they would have been a 7 with LeBron James this year right
10: okay,
8: now.
10: So what are we talking?
8: And right now, no. And that's a team that could get into a playoffs and make something kind of interesting, even if they have an outside shot. Right now, I'm talking 10 or 11 or 12 if there's a lot of health issues. Like, there is a difference to me. Not a seismic difference to where we're talking about contention, but in terms of watchability, entertainment value, giving Steph the opportunity to play meaningful basketball, absolutely a difference.
10: Well, that's a great point. To me, you've heard about, we don't want to get stuck in NBA middle ground. That is the definition of it. With LeBron, you're going to somehow fight and claw your way to the 7 seed, just good enough to not be in the lottery in a sport where you need to win the lottery to get the best players.
8: They just changed the lottery, though. They changed the whole odds on it.
10: That's true.
8: I'm just putting it all out there. I do want to read this text from 510.
10: I want the lottery. I'd rather be in the lottery.
8: That's fair. All right. Well, they probably will be. We'll probably all get our wish at this point. 510 on the Golden State Lumber Insurance text line. First time texter, and it's a good one. As we get ready for Tim's six pack, here's a thought exercise. 510 says, will LeBron end the curse of 1983? The curse is that all four major sports teams won the title that year that did win the title and have not won it again or barely made it back. So the Orioles won it in 83. They never got back. The New York Islanders won the cup in 83. They only made it back once. That was 1984, and they lost. The Raiders the Raiders got the Super Bowl.
10: Yeah.
8: And then they have not won one since. And then the 76ers made it back to the finals once. That was 2001 with Allen Iverson. And they lost in 5 games. So
10: I will say this,
8: 1983,
10: though,
8: it's out there.
10: The 83 Sixers, one of the greatest teams I've ever seen. I put that down. That's faux, right? Isn't that Moses, Mo Cheeks, the Doctor, Bobby Jones? I mean, that's 83 Sixers were awesome. Awesome.
8: Yeah, electric team. So it's a good question from the 510, and I would say I'm not going to go as far as what Krug teased in the opening segment of betting everything I own to say that LeBron could get a 5th ring, but as far as the destinations he could have chosen, this was the one that sets him up best to go and get that 5th ring. And look, it was pretty clear where his priorities were at with his decision. So I think there's a real shot. I do think that's a conference finals team looking at it right now. But I'm excited to see how it unfolds. And I know if he gets a little farther in the playoffs, people in the Bay are going to start getting real antsy with it. And that's why we bring you Tim's six-pack so you can all calm down on a Friday. Hard-hitting questions next. Dirty work at 2 o'clock. Papa and Silver with Krug. 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
10: Dude, that guy was... was great. Dude, that guy was...
8: We got to just keep that around for, just in sort of...
10: Dude, that guy was...
8: Sometimes no words are the best words, and Derek Klassen was a fantastic guest. If you missed that interview, you can get a nice little film breakdown on the 49ers. We also talked to Matt Maiocco and Andy Baggerly, and we've made it to that point in the week, starting to taste that first sip of the weekend. Tim Sixpack, let's take it away. Tim, we got six questions, six talking points to get into. And then we'll send the listeners over to Dirty Work at 2 o'clock. What do you got for us today after a nice, eventful week?
1: These are very hard-hitting questions.
8: Oh, I bet.
1: Very hard-hitting.
8: I bet.
1: Okay. I'll give you a few. Krug, actually, we'll peek behind the curtain. Krug asked me, he goes, so you're going to tell us the questions ahead of time? I was like, no, of course not. All right. You guys touched on this a little bit, but I think it's worth getting back into. Who is the second-year player on the 49ers that needs to make the leap the biggest? Is it Mykal Williams? Is it Alfred Collins? Is it C.J. West? Hell, is it Nick Martin or Watkins? Which guy absolutely needs to make the jump here if the 49ers are going to keep up with L.A. or Seattle?
8: Flores Krugs.
10: I'm going to say Nick Martin. You know, Nick Martin was an awesome player at Oklahoma State. Guy had 140 tackles his final year there. He's got 4-5 speed. He's strong as hell. Had a concussion last year. Fell out of the rotation. Seemed like he was like... almost like persona non grata, the way he was walking around the locker room. But it's a new year. There's a new coordinator. This coordinator likes to attack quarterbacks with linebackers on that second level. Martin's great at that. I'm going to say Nick Martin. I hope he's great. Not just good, but great.
8: I like the answer on Nick Martin. I'm thinking about it in this way. We're frustrated because we don't know what the Warriors' plan is. We're frustrated because we didn't really know what the Giants' plan was when things started to go south during the season. You don't have to agree with the 49ers' draft strategy or their philosophy all the time, but we at least understand what their plan is. And this defense, regardless of who the coordinator has been, John Lynch, Kyle Shanahan, they want defensive linemen. So that's the area I look at. Who can be great? Another question you threw out, Krug. Who can be great? It's Mykal Williams. I don't care if he's coming off a torn ACL. Doesn't mean he needs to be in peak form right away. But when you have a chance to draft a player that high at number 11, you take a guy who you feel great about off the field. Doesn't mean he's going to be a double-digit sack kind of player. But just doing everything in terms of setting the edge, being a physical specimen, bringing some youth to a defensive line. We're sure Collins and West is a big part of this too. But the one I'm looking at as the head of the snake for the second-year players, it's Micah Williams, who I would give his rookie year an incomplete due to injuries and Bosa being out. Let's get it going in year number two. Mikel, bring it on.
1: It reminded me of Rick Barry. You just don't know what it is to be great.
12: Come on, people.
1: An incredible thing he said around.
10: I like Mikel Williams, but I need sacks, not sack.
12: Come on, people.
1: Okay. Yeah. All right. LeBron signs with Philly. Our long national nightmare is over. I'm so happy that we don't have to talk about this anymore. Who is your favorite to win the NBA championship next year?
10: Ooh, that's a good one. I'll let Silver go first.
8: Boring answer. San Antonio, right? The whole time I'm wondering through that playoffs, though, how do they not look like they've had any growing pains? I mean, usually everyone's got to have their bumps in the road, the trials and tribulations. And say a young guy like a Kobe or a Magic who won a title at a young age. Well, guess what? They had a Shaq. They had a Kareem. They had another Hall of Famer on that roster. I'm looking at the Spurs doing this and I'm thinking, you got to be kidding me. And it was one of their vets who cost them more than anyone down the stretch of games, De'Aaron Fox. And so that's the team that they finally showed their youth. They led for 72% of the series just off of talent alone. Victor Wembanyama's 22, and he's still figuring this thing out. And when he's dialed in, it's really hard to envision anybody stopping. So I know it's not the sexiest answer, but you kind of were thinking that was a great chance for the Knicks to do it. Credit to them. They were clutch. They captured it. If the Spurs got that one, Krug, we would have all been saying, what's going to happen for the next 15 years? Health is the only thing that can get in the way of that alien.
10: I'll say the Warriors. Lindenberg leads them. No. No, I'm going to go OKC, man. OKC right. Won 64 games. They, you know, obviously they got beat in the playoffs, but, you know, that was a wake-up call. I like OKC to find another level next year.
8: Yeah, OKC is another good pick. All right.
1: You didn't say the Warriors? God, you guys are such homers. All right.
8: Summer League.
1: All right, how about this? This is Greg actually gave me this one. Will the Giants sweep any team this season? Oh.
10: No way. They give away at least one game out of every three. They won 7-0 Friday night, and then they just couldn't score again, and they lost like 5-1 run games. So, no. There's a bad vibe around them. Bad vibe.
8: I'll say this. They should, in theory, because baseball seasons are so long that even the worst teams have things break their way. I do believe that this weekend is the best chance they're going to have at home against the Angels, and your roster is set up to get worse starting at the trade deadline.
10: Watch him get swept.
8: Oh, Krug, I'm not saying it's going to happen. I'm just saying, in theory, a logical thinker, it should be their best chance. I also could see them like randomly sweeping one of the Cardinals series in September when nobody's looking at that point. Angels are bust. So, yeah, now or never. That's my answer.
1: The answer is no.
8: Yeah, if you're going to put me on the spot, I'm saying no.
1: All right, well, we'll stick with the Giants theme since they're so much fun. What will be the higher total at the end of the year? Casey Schmidt walks. He has 11 and 374 bets. Or any player's total steals?
8: Ooh, who's the leader? Who's their leading?
10: Yeah, who's their leading
1: it's
10: stealer
1: Casey
10: right
1: Schmidt,
10: now?
1: And he has 9.
10: He's 9?
1: He has 9.
10: Gosh. Yeah, I'll go with Casey. I'll go with Casey. Nobody's going to steal anything. They don't even look to steal.
8: That is a horrendous question. Casey Schmidt is your leader in stolen bases? Hey, like, he's been a great player all around. I don't remember him trying to steal bases 9 times.
1: He has 9.
8: Oh, my goodness.
10: I mean, I can remember watching baseball when Ricky Henderson would have, like, 9 steals in a series. And this guy's got 9. He's their leader.
8: Okay, you know what? I am going to go with a player getting steals because there's going to be so much roster mix-up that all those guys of a Gilbert or a Jonah Cox or just players you know have speed on the base path, if they get extended playing time, that's more chances for them to do it. Sometimes late in games, you can get one uncontested. So I'm going to say the math works out where somebody catches Casey Schmidt on the walks, but gosh, you're killing me with these numbers, Tim.
1: Yeah, that's like I think his walk percentage is something like 2.6 or 2.6. It's just, oof, it ain't good. Okay, well, we'll get off that. Let's do something a little more fun. Both of you guys actually have been to a lot of it. Give us an underrated venue. What's an underrated venue, sports venue that you've been to that people might not know?
10: Ooh. Wow. Underrated venue. What is an underrated venue?
8: The Connecticut Sun Arena. Is that where you're going?
10: Well, that's cool. I mean, it's in a casino. Yeah. I mean, that's pretty amazing. That seems like the future of sports. You go to a game and it lets you off inside of a casino. That seems like a pretty solid business plan to me. Underrated stadium or arena? Well, I'll tell you one that I was at last year that I really enjoyed. Tiger Stadium in Baton Rouge, Louisiana. That is a spot, man. I went down last year for

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1: More neutral serving one. What are we at? This is number four, number five?
2: That was number five. This is number six. I will give you your last one here. It is a gorgeous weekend out there. Everybody have a great time. Drink 100 beers, as I always say. When was the last time you barbecued, and did you blow it?
1: Last time I barbecued, and did I blow it? Krug, you can take this first.
3: Well, you know, I just barbecued some salmon steaks on Sunday. I like to barbecue on the weekends. Yeah. So I barbecued some salmon steaks. My wife had this amazing, it was like a sauce and like a marinade. It was soy sauce, Dijon mustard, garlic on top of salmon. It was unfreaking believable. It has that kind of really strong flavor, but then very smoky. On top of a bed of rice, there was some asparagus. It was damn good. It was damn good, if I may say so myself.
1: Last time I barbecued, because I'm on a third floor of an apartment and don't have access to a grill, it was over the 4th of July weekend with the family, and so had the wonderful assistance of my mother. And in that case, of course we didn't blow it, because we never do when we're working as a team. So yeah, I know, another self-serving answer. Always love to Mom. She might even be in the car listening right now. She was just back from Ireland, where my father talked about driving on the left side of the road and being terrified. So, Mom, don't forget the rules of driving. Hope you're enjoying the segment. And, yeah, of course we did not blow it at the barbecue. Went full burgers, got some corn in there, and last sal, a lot of fruit. Yeah, gas.
3: Gas? Gas. Well, gas. You know, I don't know. Gas is kind of cheating.
1: Yeah, I mean, nothing like the smell of charcoal. Like, I'm going to go to Stinson Beach tomorrow, actually, and every time you pull up in the lots and you see those little charcoal grills, it's different.
3: I love going to Stinson, man. We used to go there quite a bit in high school. I always enjoy a little surf, little boogie boarding.
2: Yeah.
3: It's hard to get to. There's some hairpin turns, but, man, once you're there, you're like, I love me some Stinson.
1: Yeah. All right. Well, Tim, nice six-pack, man. I'm going to have to take one over to Stinson Beach tomorrow, and I got to just inhale the smell of some charcoal and, you know, as we say, going into the weekend, 100 beers or beverages of your choice. We don't force anything upon anyone. Krug, I know we used the Pinot sound drop last week, so next week when we do this, is it going to be Tim's cork pop?
3: Seriously, we're going to need a whole new topic matter next week. No repeated topics. You know, we need new, fresh material.
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1: 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Tim, lovely work on the six-pack. Poppin' Silver with Krug on the Sports Leader.
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13: We've all been there, in a boring meeting, a long lecture, struggling to stay awake. 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
21: I thought we were going to go into the weekend with some Daughtry. Either way, I'll take it.
22: Hell no.
21: Papa and Silver with Larry Krueger, Tim Webb. Final 5 minutes or so. I did a little thinking during the break. I have two underrated venues I also wanted to bring back to the table that I couldn't think of in real time. One of them is Providence Park in Portland, Oregon, because if you go to a Timbers game at some point, way like I did about, I don't know, 7 to 8 summers ago. In fact, no, it was the same day that KD left the Warriors and then they did the sign and trade for D'Angelo Russell. I was like sitting in the stands when the Russell thing happened. But the Portland Timbers have this section behind one of the goals of crazies that you think it's just going to be a 5-minute thing and they just continue that way all game long. So that was a fun sight to behold. Beautiful Pacific Northwest summer. And then not for sports, but I had never been to the Warfields here in the city until Noah Kahn came to perform for Super Bowl week. And really cool for just kind of a throwback venue. If you got like nice little symphony hall energy, no screens, just go see an act and very simple, very bare bones. And he killed it. So that's my music one. That's my sports one that I'll bring maybe a little bit less self-serving.
2: Well, the Warfield is a classic venue. Yeah. I saw Dave Matthews and Tim Reynolds in an acoustic show there. That was freaking amazing. I mean, just amazing. You know, that was in the 90s, but it was a fantastic show. And then, you know, I just got back from Fenway Park. And, you know, Fenway Park, I mean, it's not underrated. If anything, it's maybe overrated based on ratings, but what a venue, man. Yeah. What an absolute venue. The vibe. I mean, the Red Sox at this point, now they've won like 19 of 20 or 20 of 22. And I'd like to take credit for that. But we were there. It was Yankees, Red Sox, Sunday Night Baseball. The Red Sox were in last place. They had been playing terrible. The Yankees were in first place. You would never have known it based on the crowd. The crowd was just absolutely electric with their Yankee sucks chants and their jumping up and down. I mean, it was just the energy that the Red Sox had in their stadium for a last place team. I said to my nephew, I'm like, dude, if the Giants were in last place, this place would be half full. You know, I mean, it would not be even, and the Giants draw well, and the Giants draw really well. But there is a vibe around Fenway Park right now that's just amazing. I mean, the Red Sox have it. They've got a lot of momentum going. Even if they're not good on the field, the man, they just mint money. That place makes so much money. It's absolutely a spectacular yard.
21: Well, they're not far off from last place. 2 games ahead of the Rockies, 3 in the loss column. So, yeah, not too hard to envision that scenario. All right, I don't know if this will be like our unofficial Friday edition of what Dirty Work does on Note to Self. They'll probably criticize us in segment number 1 for copying an idea. But it's just my simple question. We got to go around the horn. What are you celebrating this weekend, starting with Tipsy Tim?
6: I'm celebrating not working, and I'm going to do it by drinking 100 beers.
21: Nice. Okay. Yeah. Eh, Krug, how about you? Barbecuing?
2: Well, I'll be celebrating Barry Bonds' birthday. Now, what will I be celebrating? I'm going to be celebrating the beginning of training camp. I mean, Sunday is the beginning of training camp. I love training camp, and I love seeing these guys battle it out. I mean, it's like, do you like reality TV? Well, you know, yeah, there's something oddly appealing about reality TV. Well, that's what training camp is. It's like, hey, there's 5 guys that are 25 and somebody's going to be a millionaire and somebody's going to be working construction. And it's like, it's on, man. And it's a battle. And these guys are out there and they're hungry and they're fighting and clawing for that chance. So you in the NFL, it's like your chance is like a bus stopping at a bus stop. It's like it comes and it goes. And if you get on it, great. But if you don't, you're left behind. And the competition is fierce. And I can't wait for it Sunday.
21: Give me 49ers Hard Knocks streaming on Larry Kruger's YouTube channel. I am celebrating my brother Robbie's birthday, which was yesterday. And I'm also going to be celebrating the suspension/death of Maria George. Greg Silver Sport is the place to be. I'm really considering giving my guy Brian Hamilton a beer at a Niner game. Still haven't settled on any final decisions, but as Tim declared earlier in the show, I can be bought. And so here we are. That'll do it for us on a nice little week. And we'll be back next week. I think I'm with you on Thursday. And so trade deadline coming around and Giants Angels. I'm telling you, best chance at a sweep on paper. Let's get it out to the patio with Copes and Depop at 58 Social. Krug, always a pleasure. Appreciate it, man. And that guy is fun to host with.
2: Man, you're the man. Always love it. Timmy, you're the best as well. Hope everybody has a great rest of your afternoon. Go Giants. Rebound off the KC series. Enjoy Copes and Depop. Great to be here.
21: 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Below average. I mean, just kidding. Above average. Dirty Work starts right now.
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25: Oh, boy. 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
24: It's Dirty Work on a Friday afternoon. Adam Copeland, D-Pop, Derek Papa hanging out with you from the patio of 58 Social. Giants return home for the first time in the second half after a 1-5 road trip. Logan Webb looking to be the stopper tonight, a 7:15 first pitch against the Angels. You can hear it all right here on the Sports Leader pregame. Gets going at 6:15 this evening, and we'll have it all for you right here if you're in the area. Beautiful day in San Francisco. I can't see a cloud anywhere right now.
26: It's nice.
24: I was in the East Bay.
26: Pretty hot today. I was thinking about wearing shorts, but alas.
24: That's a ballsy move, dude.
26: Not here, though.
24: No, you can't do
26: maybe
24: it
26: maybe at the office.
24: No, at the office, you'd be great. That's what I'm saying. Here, you can't. Yeah, that's a
26: ballsy move not to go shorts?
24: No, I'm saying you're asking for the wind to roll in, and sometimes it gets
26: breezy.
24: I
26: saw later in the forecast it's going to be a little windy, yeah. So I was like, you know what? Might as well bring pants.
24: Anyway, beautiful day. If you're in the area, come on by. We're hanging at the patio of 58 Social all afternoon and evening long until the Giants get going against the Angels. And we'll talk more about that a bit later. Also, the news this weekend, Jeff Kent is going into the Hall of Fame. And deservedly so. We'll talk a lot more about Jeff Kent a bit later. JT Snow is going to join us at what, 2:30 today?
26: 2:30 today.
24: JT, he's got to do it early because his Modesto Roadsters.
26: Dude, they're on a roll right now.
24: Well, they I think they were 6 over in the first half. So they do the two halves like they do in single A in the Pioneer League.
26: Mm-hmm.
24: And I think they were 27-21 or something like that in the first half.
26: Yeah, I want to
24: like
26: say
24: fourth or fifth place. And second half now, they've started 9-0.
26: They're 9-0. I think they're 36-21 on the season. We'll talk to JT about his former teammate going to the Hall of Fame and Bryce Eldridge.
24: Yeah, we'll talk about that with him as well. I was texting with him earlier this afternoon. He reminded me that, dude, he not only played with Jeff Kent for all those years here in San Francisco, he played against him. I didn't realize or I'd forgotten about in college when Jeff Kent was at Cal and JT was at Arizona. They're both in Pac-10. Okay. So he knew him for years. And I think he said he might have played against him in high school, too.
26: From rivals to teammates.
24: That's pretty cool. And I want to say Rob Nen was on JT Snow's high school baseball team as well. We'll ask about
26: all these connections.
24: Isn't that crazy? It's like the Matt Stafford and Kershaw one.
26: Oh, their connection going back to being high school friends?
24: Yeah, but I think they were like even younger friends than that. Like, I think they were on the same baseball team and football team.
26: And now they're hanging out in L.A. together.
24: Kershaw was the center, you know that? For Matt Stafford.
26: I can see that. Tall enough. Yeah, I can see that.
24: I've seen Matt Stafford on a podcast, and they've talked about, like, who's the guy when you guys were growing up in your area? Because I grew up in Texas.
26: Yes.
24: Who's the dude who was, like, the best athlete that ever? Because he's like Stafford was like, Kershaw. I was good, but there's a third guy. Who they all know his name, and they're like, Stafford talks about it on this podcast, and then I think Kershaw was on with, like, Big Cat or something one time, and they asked him about it. He goes, oh, yeah, dude. He repeated the same thing that Stafford said in totally different interviews. Oh, yeah, dude, 4 touchdowns, a state championship game, dude. Or it might have been 5. Like, they were all talking about it. I forget the guy's name, Jeff something or other, but they're like, every town has got that guy that you grow up with who's like, that guy's the best dude who's ever come through this town. And they said, like, we were great athletes, but that guy is like, and then Stafford's like, somewhere this guy Jeff is going to hear this. He's going to be stoked.
26: I mean, that's always like the stories of like former athletes where like Randy Moss and who'd he grow up with?
24: He grew up with Jason Williams.
26: Yeah, Jason Williams. And they're like, no. There's this one guy, though, that went to high school with. He was the best athlete, just, you know, didn't go to the pros.
24: Yeah.
26: So there's always stories like that.
24: Yeah. Anyway, we'll talk about Jeff Kent with JT Snow a little bit later, but we got to talk about the story of the day.
26: LeBron.
24: No, Logan Webb back on the hill. No, I'm kidding. LeBron officially.
26: Huge news with Logan
24: officially
26: Webb.
24: Spurs the Warriors. I love that right after it happens, too. They're like, the Warriors have felt for weeks that they were out of this thing. I'm like, well, you know what?
26: I mean, Anthony Slater kind of warned us the whole time with that. And even Monty Poole, like, going back to the end of the regular season for the Warriors, where, yeah, they have hopes to get him, but it's not a high hope. So my question is, with everything that was reported today with LeBron James going to the 76ers, it seems to me like they were not on his radar initially. And then he was like, ooh, you got Jaylen Brown. All right, well, this is easy for me to win a championship now. Should the Warriors have gone more all out to get not just Anthony Davis, but other players on this team
24: should they have been more
26: to make
24: desperate.
26: It more enticing?
24: Yeah, should they have been more desperate now that we know how this has played out? Like, part of me felt like the way they were so seemingly cavalier about this, you know what
26: Cleveland
24: I mean? Like
26: cavalier?
24: Well, no.
26: By the way, if anybody should feel like the most disappointed with this whole thing, I think it's got to be Cleveland. Because, like, the idea of him coming home and...
24: They got to be disappointed. We got to talk about this for the next, like, 6 months.
26: I don't know about
24: six months.
26: What about
24: me?
26: I mean, we'll move on to the...
24: Not about this. I mean, we got to talk Dubs, dude. Now I got the same team.
26: Well, honestly...
24: Good. Oh, good. You did nothing.
26: Yeah.
24: Oh, good. You did nothing at all, and now you don't have Moody to start the year for most of the year, if at all. You won't have... One of Jimmy Butler. It just, this is...
26: The organization will downplay this. Like, you know what? We'll find somebody else.
24: Nah, dude.
26: This is it. This is the nail in the coffin for me where Kawhi said no, Giannis said no, and LeBron said no. This is it.
24: And you know what stings even more, and it's kind of like an up yours?
26: Bob Myers?
24: Yeah.
26: Yeah, I know.
24: Dude. Bob, why we should have known. Once he went on that podcast, you were sniffing it out.
26: Well, I thought that it was like, this kind of shady. Like, why is Bob doing this? And then it makes sense. Like, Bob... has charisma. He has charm. And honestly...
24: We got Swindle... Dude, it's... I get why people didn't like it.
26: Yeah.
24: Because got Swindle got it.
26: Yeah, but also, like, it was just...
24: We, them. I'm not them. I'm not them. I'm a Sixers fan.
26: Yeah. You're switching over now?
24: No, I don't care.
26: Philadelphia. Yeah. You got Adam Copeland.
24: Yeah.
26: When it comes...
24: I'm a Valkyries fan. That's what I am.
26: Okay, there you go. But with Bob Myers, like... Yeah, he's not... He doesn't have, like, an official title with the 76ers. He's a consultant and works for Josh Harris's company. But, like, his, I don't know, aura, I guess, like, him being around there, like, he's able to charm the likes of Kevin Durant or DeMarcus Cousins, and honestly, the Warriors miss that right now. They have a great recruiter in Steph Curry, but, like, I like Mike Dunleavy Jr., but honestly, he doesn't have that. It's where Bob Myers made these connections a long time ago, being, you know, an agent, so... Him going on that podcast, I don't know if that helped.
24: No, but I mean,
26: we should have known that he can charm the pants off of Rich Paul.
24: You know who wasn't on that podcast? Mike Dunleavy?
26: No. And no other GMs in all of basketball.
24: Yeah, dude, no. Everybody else was like, we'll take a voice memo.
26: Yeah.
24: You want a voice note for us? You can make your pitch there. This just, they should have been more desperate. And maybe they thought, look, dude, we're the cool kids, man. We're on the outskirts. This girl's going to, they'll say yes to the dance when we ask her.
26: No, they can't have the mentality anymore, man.
24: And then they waited around and there was only like one girl left. And they were like, who are we going to ask to the dance? That's the only shot.
26: Yeah.
24: I don't get her, then I'm going to the dance alone. And now.
26: So now you're going to bed with either like, I don't know, Jonathan Kuminga or DeMar DeRozan. Like, none of those options. I mean, Kuminga, I'm joking about. And DeMar DeRozan, like, that's a non-factor to me. Like, it would definitely, you know, fit the Warriors how old they are, but
24: how
26: like...
24: sad, dude.
26: Yeah, that's where we're at right now.
24: Over there at the dance. Nobody, I mean, LeBron was like, it's not me, it's you.
26: So
24: you know what I mean? Really, it's about the construction of the roster. We'll talk about what it means, but like... It's like in the Waterboy when they're at halftime of the Mud Bowl.
26: And when Bobby Boucher came back for halftime and they won the Bourbon Bowl?
24: Yeah, that's that scene. Yeah. Where they're sitting there, but remember they're getting their ass beat in the first half?
26: Yeah.
24: And so they're sitting there and Coach Klein, he's got his bucket hat on, he's like leaning into the closet, he goes,
26: "Any ideas?
24: Anybody got any bright ideas?" I feel like that's kind of my mood on the Dubs sound. Like, is anybody?
26: So you're telling me that Steve Kerr, when he was stopped at the red light, was lying to those fans?
24: Yeah.
26: I didn't believe that for a second.
24: That was
26: either.
24: Good Steve.
26: That's when just Steve goofing
24: said
26: around.
24: Got him, I kind of knew Steve was like, yeah, he's like, this ain't saying.
26: Well,
24: close.
26: The way he said it too was like, oh yeah, he's coming. Like the way you said it too. Like, to me, honestly, like I've said for a long time, I don't think the Warriors are winning a fifth championship, and it was going to be hard for them to win one with LeBron. Like, they would have been a better team with him. Now they're probably at best a play-in team. We'll see what else they do. But
24: at best a play-in team.
26: To me, this was the nail in the coffin where I've said this for a long time, but now I'm going to say this with a lot of confidence: the Warriors are not winning a fifth championship for Steph Curry.
24: Dude, it also brings me back to a. I posted this hypothesis to you yesterday.
26: If then statement.
24: And I think I'll take it to the... Didn't you have a thing where you crank out stats? Don't you have an institution? The Derek Papa...
26: Oh, like, it's DIRT.
24: Yeah, it's DIRT. The Derek Papa Research... What is it? The
26: Derek Papa Intelligence and Research Team.
24: Yeah. Intelligence DIRT, yeah. Yeah. I'm going to need to submit my hypotheses on this because I think I posed this to you yesterday when we were talking about Joey Bosa. Like, how important... We always talk about, like, ooh, he could come here and play with his brother. Like, how important is that really to him? How big of, like, the number one thing about this entire LeBron situation was, like, his family's going to play a key role in this. And people said that, and he was like, dude, when he posted today, did you read his tweets?
26: Yeah,
24: he posted
26: yeah.
24: and he's like, yeah, it's not.
26: I was so close to retiring.
24: Dude, my favorite is he names like it's not about the money, and then he goes, it's not about my family.
26: It's like, about me, it's about baby. Me. Dude. Me.
24: Got, he's like Rocky and Rocky Balboa. I still got some stuff in the closet. You know what I mean? Yeah. He's like, I'm ready to keep going, but not about his everyone's like, dude, he's not gonna pull his daughter out of school. Come on.
26: Honestly,
24: he's
26: like,
24: what do you mean he's not gay? He's LeBron.
26: I was kind of surprised by this move, but also it's the simple move. I think Brian Windhorst said that today, and I agree with that because it makes sense. They're loaded, but at the same time, this is very, like, Miami Heat of him, you know, going back over 16 years ago where he joined that team. And it wasn't a super team at the time, but this is, I mean, no one's going to say it today. And it's not the same thing as Kevin Durant joining the Warriors, but you can make the argument where that Stephen A. said that 10 years ago, this is the weakest move by a superstar. Like, I get it. He's 41 years old.
24: Do that again. You need another take at that.
26: This is the weakest move by a superstar in the history of the NBA.
24: This is the weakest move.
26: He didn't say it so slowly. He was just ready to, like, you know, fire off
24: I'm
26: that.
24: I'm so damn disgusted.
26: Yeah,
24: one of
26: I'm
24: those.
26: Disgusted with LeBron James competing with my New York Knicks. And honestly, you could say that the Knicks or the Seattle Seahawks running it back, they're defending champions, and the 76ers are the LA Rams right now.
24: The worst team to join would be the Philadelphia 76ers.
26: But it makes sense. I totally understand why he's doing this, because he doesn't have to do a whole hell of a lot.
24: Bro, and, like, we can't pretend, like, if I were LeBron, and I think about being him often, and making the decisions that that cross his table and mine daily.
26: Which you've done Space Jam 2?
24: Should I do a Taco Tuesday video tonight?
26: Taco Tuesday!
24: Which book shall I pretend to read today?
26: Godfather.
24: Yeah, which... Yeah. He's like, I'll never...
26: What's your favorite Roots album, LeBron? Oh, so many choose from.
24: He's like, I only know the movie.
26: What's your favorite Shane Gillis joke? Oh, man, I'm so Philadelphia, yeah, man, I know all this stuff now.
24: Roots, so many episodes with the guy from Reading Rainbow. doesn't know anything about it. Like, when I think about if I were LeBron, like, in terms of what would be the most beneficial, and we talk about, you know, who he wanted to play around, would he need shooters. Like I said, I didn't think Miami was the right fit, probably, in terms of roster construction. Like, the Western Conference has to be a factor. Right?
26: Oh, yeah.
24: Like, the Eastern Conference, like, can you pick right now who's going to win the East? Like, Sixers are probably the odds-on favorite. I haven't looked, but...
26: I would say so.
24: After this move, but also, like, it seems to be fairly wide open every year that LeBron's not there, which is kind of funny. Now that LeBron's gone back there, I wonder if it will be another reign of the king. I mean, as long as he's been there, he went to 8 straight finals in the Eastern Conference with 2 different teams.
26: No, he dominated. So this was, honestly, the easy move, and I don't fault him for doing it because he's 41 years old, and it would have been tough. With the Warriors, there's nights, like Greg Silver said, where they're playing the Orlando Magic, a 4 o'clock tip, our time, and are you playing with Steph Curry or Draymond Green? No, you're probably playing with Yaxel and Guy Santos, and you want to carry the load that night? No. So now Joel Embiid doesn't have to be the guy. LeBron James doesn't have to be the guy. And also, we forget that Nick Nurse is still one of the best basketball minds in all of basketball. So it made sense for him to join this team. I mean, to team up with the Miami Heat and do that again with Spoelstra, that would have made sense, but I guess that, you know, he sees that team, not a lot of three-point shooting. He was trying to do roster manipulation with the Cavs or the Warriors. In the end, when those teams are not willing to make any more moves, he could sit back and say, you know what? The Sixers are probably the best team on paper right now.
24: Dirty Work with you on a Friday afternoon live from the patio at 58 Social. Giants and the Angels coming your way. A 7:15 first pitch, 6:15 pregame. Logan Webb on the hill. We'll talk about that a bit later. JT Snow joins us at 2:30 talking about the induction of his former teammate into Cooperstown, Jeff Kent, this weekend. We'll talk to JT at 2:30. Marcus Thompson of The Athletic, the best sports writer in the country, at 3:50. And at 4:50, Cam Inman talking some Niner ball. I like this, dude. I like we got the Niner ball rolling. Real quick before we get out, you know whose birthday it is today?
26: Barry Bonds.
24: Oh, yeah, it is Barry Bonds' birthday.
26: But you're thinking somebody else.
24: Oh, yeah, dude, of course.
26: Well, who's that?
24: You already mentioned, dude. Nick Nurse. Happy birthday, Nick Nurse. Head coach of the Philadelphia 76ers.
26: Happy birthday to him, man.
24: I'm big on the obscure sports birthday, dude.
26: Yeah. No, that's always fun. What was the one during the ticket sales? It was Plexico Burrs?
24: Dude. His birthday's, I think, in November. It's coming up.
26: Of course.
24: I think. I don't
26: Along with Ken Griffey Jr.
24: Yeah, November 21st. And Stan Musial, dude. And don't forget, tomorrow, Guillermo Moda.
26: Oh.
24: As well as Billy Wagner of the Astros.
26: You'll have to remind me on that one.
24: And for all my Kevin Kuzmanoff fans out there, it's his birthday, too. All right, we'll take a quick break. When we come on back, a little bit more on the LeBron James signing. Does it feel like the Warriors just got rejected? Like a scared little boy asking a girl to a dance, dude. Just got full-on rejected.
26: Still that guy.
24: 808-KNBR, what's your best rejection story?
26: Don't do this to me.
24: Either like from somebody who got rejected, you or somebody else, or it could be like a job, too. There's like funny job rejections.
26: Ooh.
24: You know what I mean?
26: I wonder what's worse for me. Probably girls.
24: Let's get into that. 808-KNBR. We'll get into some of that because that's more fun to talk about than like probably the way this Warrior season goes. We'll get into that next. Dirty Work on a Friday. It's the greatest show in America, and it's only here on The Rejection Leader.
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3: 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LeBron James is taking his talents to Philadelphia. 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
6: What are the chances you are listening to this while drinking a nice hot cup of coffee? If so, don't let me stop you. For years, we've been reporting on the health benefits of coffee, and that's not going to stop today. A new study, this one out of Harvard School of Public Health, found that coffee and tea could help lower your risk of developing dementia. People who enjoyed 1 to 3 caffeinated cups a day saw the biggest impact. In addition to the caffeine, coffee contains hundreds of bioactive compounds that can influence inflammation, glucose metabolism, vascular function, and oxidative stress. It's also possible coffee drinkers might be doing other things that keep them healthy. Eating a more balanced diet, getting plenty of exercise, sleep, not smoking, or drinking too much alcohol. And finally, staying socially active. I'm Dr. Sanjay Gupta, helping you live a better life.
7: ADevZone.org. Let's get back to Dirty Work with Copes and Depop, live from 58 Social at Oracle Park before tonight's Giants game on The Sports Leader.
24: Dirty Work with you on a Friday afternoon for the patio at 58 Social. As you heard the big KMBR voice guy say it, if he says it, it's true.
26: It's got to be true.
24: Yeah, we're hanging out. We got JT Snow joining us at the bottom of the hour talking about his former teammate Jeff Kent going into the Hall of Fame this weekend in Cooperstown. 377 career homers, the most ever by a second baseman. We'll talk about that with JT in about 10 minutes or so. But the news of the day, LeBron James signs with the Philadelphia 76ers. As I said, the slap in the face is the Bob Myers angle to this to me. Right? And the other part is what you said. Like, they should have been more desperate. And again, I know a lot of people are gonna come down on Mike Dunleavy for this, and you know, you've got to do better than what he did this offseason.
26: Yeah.
24: I felt like they put all their eggs in one basket and waited for that basket, and it waited. Ended up being the longest he's ever taken to decide mm-hmm. on where he was playing in a season where he was a free agent. But also that he did not, like, I don't think he perceived he'd be in this spot, right? They thought they had their three guys. Right, the LeBron thing became a possibility because of the Jimmy Butler injury, mm-hmm. I believe. Right, because if he's healthy, they're probably a different team last year. I don't know if they avoid the play-in, but if he's healthy for the entirety of the season, things may go different.
26: Are you saying they wouldn't have not gone after LeBron James?
24: I'm saying they're not as desperate for LeBron if Jimmy's healthy for the remainder of last season and this season.
26: I still think they would definitely pursue it.
24: I think they would have pursued it, but I don't think it would have been as big of a necessity because we know how long Jimmy's out for, is where I'm at. My point is that to say Dunleavy's done nothing is unfair because that's a huge trade that he pulled off to get Jimmy Butler and then to sign him. And Joe Lacob deserves credit for that as well, right? Yes. Like, they did not get KD. They didn't get Paul George, and thank goodness they tried. Mm-hmm. But it does seem like they're playing it really close to the vest with the assets that they have and sort of still trying to, I don't know, like, were they trying to still thread the needle on a two timeline where, hey, we're not going to do anything to ruin the future, but if he's willing to come here for $8 million, then we'll do it. Like,
26: well, yeah, it seems like they were willing to do it because it doesn't cost them much. Like, today he signs for 2 years, $8 million, which is nothing.
24: That's hilarious.
26: Yeah,
24: but that's so funny.
26: But also, like, we heard along the way
24: what a nice man he is.
26: Yes, he is.
24: For doing that.
26: But as far as, I mean, this goes back to the talks about Steve Kerr returning. Like, at the same time, you know, they want to, you know, put everything out there for Steph Curry to win that final championship, but they do kind of want to prepare for the future. So you want to have your cake and eat it, too. They don't want to give up the future in order to get Anthony Davis, but they want LeBron James for two seasons. And LeBron's telling you, I'm sorry, but if I'm coming to you, it has to be done my way. So the way that I perceive this
24: my
26: whole thing...
24: My way or the highway.
26: When it comes to LeBron James, yes.
24: And Limp Bizkit, I guess.
26: And Fred Durst.
24: Yeah.
26: But for LeBron, it seems like he was willing to accommodate most of these teams. Like, he wasn't going to make a decision right away. The time it took tells me that he really wanted to go to Cleveland, or he really wanted to play with Steph Curry, but he was going to wait to see if those teams are going to make moves. And in the end, he saw Philadelphia probably as, I mean, like, I think he's obviously he sees that team as appealing, but also probably that was the last resort because, I don't know, it's a brand new team, it's a brand new city, it's not a place where he's going to be the guy. But if he goes to Cleveland, that's home. If it's, you know, if it's the Warriors, he could play with future Hall of Famers and friends and Steph Curry and Draymond Green. With the Miami Heat, yeah, you're playing with Giannis and you're playing with Bam Adebayo, but does that team have enough shooting?
24: No, I don't think. I think he knew he'd have to do more of the. Yeah. I mean, Giannis is a slashing type of player. I don't think there's enough versatility there. They'd be big and they'd have great size,
26: yeah,
24: but they don't have enough floor spacing.
26: So I fully believe that LeBron waited and waited and waited for these teams to make moves. And, you know, I'm sure that, you know, Mike Dunleavy Jr. tried his damnedest to go get Anthony Davis. There's conflicting reports that the Warriors were even interested. But I got to believe if LeBron's telling you, hey, I'll come here if you guys get Anthony Davis. And we heard other reports that...
24: I don't know if you think so. I've wondered that too, though. I've wondered, like, and we can talk about this later because we do have to get to JT Snow in a few minutes. But
26: right.
24: And we'll come back to this. But I do wonder, like, who's responsible for him not coming, right? And so part of me says, like, if the answer, if LeBron and Rich Paul did tell you, like, you need to get Anthony Davis and it's a done deal. Like, is it that Joe Lacob doesn't want to be pushed around in that way? I mean, egos play a role in this, too. That's LeBron.
26: I think
24: that's LeBron's
26: willing,
24: ego, right? That's that side of it, too. If in fact, this fantasy scenario that doesn't seem that far-fetched and may have actually occurred.
26: I believe it did.
24: I believe it did, too. Existed. But nobody's saying for certain. There's conflicting reports, as you said.
26: Yeah, there is.
24: But if I can't imagine that wasn't the deal. And I think that's why all this took so long was it doesn't really matter that the Wizards were saying no initially,
26: mm-hmm.
24: right? That if you were going to go try to make a like, you know, an absolute godfather offer to them and say, hey, you got to give me Anthony Davis. And you knew that if LeBron, if you didn't, LeBron wasn't coming
26: mm-hmm.
24: or that he would not sign first, that you had to get them first. It makes me think about, like, well, then what were you willing to give up? Would you rather have 2 years of LeBron and AD, or would you rather have whatever else you've got in-house right now, which is Yaxel Lendeborg and all your first-round picks or whatever for the next 6 years or three or whatever the case may be.
26: Yeah.
24: I look at it, though, and I go, does that fall then on Lacob? If Steph Curry were the type of superstar that said, get me Anthony Davis, would the trade be done? It's like, I wonder if the, you know what I mean? Like, I don't believe Steph is
26: that guy. If there was a threat that Steph Curry would leave...
24: Well, yeah, they're going to give him the extension on August, whatever that's coming up to, right? He's going to sign a 2-year extension.
26: And Steph's
24: extension.
26: Not that guy. He wants to finish his career with the Warriors.
24: That's something I don't believe really happened, right? I don't believe he said that.
26: He's not that type of superstar.
24: But so then what's best for this team? I mean, I know he's not that type of superstar, but did he need to try to extend his dynasty window? Do you know what I mean? Like, if he had done that, doesn't that change the fortunes for this season?
26: I don't know if Steph Curry needs to be that guy. I think that Mike Dunleavy Jr. and Joe Lacob need to read the room and say, like, okay, well, we're running out of time here. We're running out of Steph Curry's career, so let's move heaven and earth to get Anthony Davis. I know that sounds ridiculous, but think about what you're giving up. You would probably give up multiple draft picks. You would give up Moses Moody, who's coming off an injury. You give up Jimmy Butler, and you have to consider giving up Yaxel. And I know that's a lot, but isn't this all about Steph Curry? Like, screw the future. This
24: that's
26: is about
24: saying,
26: now.
24: Dude. That's what I'm saying. What, like, as a fan, as everybody, what would you rather have? I'd rather have those guys for 2 years, and everyone's like, you can't do it with AD. I'm like... What's the other option?
26: But what's the alternative?
24: That's
26: so now
24: so
26: they're
24: just...
26: a play-in team, and they would have been a 7 seed. I'll take a 7 seed. I'll take LeBron James making this team attractive to watch games.
24: Doug, I'm not doing 5 months of mystery injuries to Porzingis.
26: Yeah,
24: that I mean, I'm not dealing with that.
26: It's the same team, dude. And now Draymond Green will get his contract, and it'll be the same team.
24: Thank God for the Sharks, man.
26: Yeah.
24: Thank God for the Sharks in Mike Greer.
26: Yeah.
24: Bless his shark heart, dude.
26: I mean, they still
24: bless
26: have Steph.
24: Bless his teal heart, Mike Greer.
26: They still have Steph, but it's not the same. It's not the same like 10 years ago.
24: Yeah, dude. Greer would never make a mistake like this. Greer would never miss out on LeBron. Still hasn't.
26: Yeah.
24: Greer's never tried for LeBron and missed. That's all I'm saying.
26: That's true.
24: Flawless, dude, to this point. Mike Greer, dude, the best in the Bay. 808-KMBR, 415-808-5627 is the number to call and the number to text. I do want to hear some rejection stories. I do want to get into this. Dubs rejected. Steph rejected. What does that say about the Golden State Warriors? We'll talk about that later. And your greatest rejection story is a job, maybe an autograph. I got rejected that one time just trying to high five MC Hammer on the field before.
26: He told you no?
24: He just looked at me and he walked away.
26: Scoffed a little bit?
24: I don't even know. I'm embarrassed to even tell you. I just was standing there with my hand out. Next to medium impact.
26: Did you give
24: Ryan's
26: him like a pen and paper and he said,
24: No,
26: can't touch this.
24: No. Why would he say can't? He said he couldn't touch this?
26: I can't touch that pen and paper.
24: He wouldn't even acknowledge. Like, it would hurt my heart, dude.
26: Yeah,
24: he's
26: man.
24: East Bay guy.
26: I know, dude.
24: You know?
26: That hurts.
24: Yeah. Anyway, JT Snow's going to join us. Something that doesn't hurt. Jeff Kent going into the Hall of Fame this weekend in Cooperstown. One of my favorites as a kid, as was JT Snow. He's going to join us next. Longtime teammate and now the manager of the Modesto Roadsters. So we're off to a 9-0 start in the second half in the Pioneer League. JT Snow joins us next. We're live from the patio at 58 Social. Giants and the Angels, 7:15. It's Dirty Work. It's a Friday, and it's only here.
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24: Dirty Work with you on a Friday afternoon. Adam Copeland, Depop hanging out with you. Danny Dunn's back at our KMBR headquarters. We are getting ready to make the connection with our guy JT Snow, currently the manager of the Modesto Roadsters in their inaugural season. And they're off to a hot start, dude.
26: Red
24: second
26: hot.
24: Half play, they're 9-0. First place in the second half, and they stay hot like this, they'll certainly make a playoff run based on what they did in the first half. I think they're the fourth or the fifth place team.
26: My Ballers struggling this
24: year. In the
26: year.
24: First half. Yeah, Ballers didn't have a good first half at all.
26: No.
24: They're struggling even. They're like 2-7.
26: Championship hangover, man.
24: Yeah, dude. No, that's why I'm a Roadster guy with my boy.
26: Well, you changed allegiances?
24: Yeah, I changed.
26: You tell Rick Tittle that?
24: Just like I'm a Sixer fan now.
26: Okay,
24: you
26: know. Okay.
24: No, I haven't told Rick. Let's get him on.
26: Okay.
24: I'm going to do it live so he hears this. I'll be like, I don't really.
26: He'll break his heart.
24: He's like, I don't really care.
26: Well, we don't need you.
24: What you need is JT Snow. Anyway, Jeff Kent going into the Hall of Fame. Dude, I mean, it's funny. Looking back, like he really was one of the more unique players in the game for his era and in baseball history in terms of what he provided the Giants at second base relative to other second basemen around the league. A lot of second basemen, I think people think about this, it was always like the best contact guy. He'd be like a two-hitter or he'd be a bottom-of-the-lineup guy. It's not a position you expected to get a lot of production from. Mm-hmm. And Jeff Kent, who the Giants acquired from Cleveland in the Matt Williams trade, which I know broke a lot of people's hearts, and Matty Williams, one of the all-time great Giants, and represented an era I think it's great when you get a player who, for another player that hurts the fans like that.
26: Yeah.
24: But that Jeff Kent was a player who represented the era. He'd already had a couple of really good years. I think he came up with Toronto, maybe. Might have been a Met at one point. I'll have to go take a look at that. Exactly. And then he gets traded over here from Cleveland.
26: Started with the Blue Jays and then got traded to the Mets.
24: And he and JT and Richie and Barry, I mean, that was a whole era of Giants baseball. We've made the connection with JT Snow, former Giants first baseman, Gold Glove winner, teammate of Jeff Kent, and currently the manager of the Modesto Roadsters. JT, dude, how you been, man? What's going on?
26: What's up, JT?
0: What's up, guys? I'm good. Just sitting here in the parking lot at historic Bryant Field in Marysvale. And get ready for a game tonight. And people who may not know, Bryant Field, Babe Ruth played here. And so did Jackie Robinson.
26: Whoa, wow.
0: Can't come through. Yeah, there's plaques in the stadium, in the ballpark. And Babe Ruth was back here in the 20s. I think the stadium's been around since 1900. So it's a cool place. People here in Yuba City and Marysville are great fans. And they've got a three-game set with them this weekend. So just hanging out, and I think it's about 102 right now, so I'm in my truck in the AC.
24: Yeah, dude, by the way, dude, they're nice people up there, great baseball fans, but let's send them home unhappy. You know what I mean? Let's get one tonight, dude, and keep the undefeated second half going. I was just saying, JT, you guys play the two halves, kind of like single-A ball or California League, the Pioneer League does. You guys had a really good start in the first half with the Roadsters, and then you guys were off to a 9-0 start in the second half.
0: We are. So in this league, there's two halves. So Long Beach and Billings won the first half. So they're in the playoffs. The second half, it's the two next best teams at Billings and Long Beach were to finish 1-2 again. And they take the two best teams with the overall record all season. So it's kind of a cool format. So there's a lot to play for. We're off to a good start. Everyone's been patting us on the back, and I don't buy into it. I don't know what you're talking about. There's a long way to go. I don't check innings. I just get our team ready to play, and our philosophy that I've tried to preach to these guys all year long is we're just going to try and win the game that night. Whatever we have to do to win the game that night, and guys have bought in, and we got a great group of kids, man. They play hard. We play hard every night. We've got almost $3 million of signing bonuses with players on our roster. Pretty amazing. Guys that have made it to Double A, Single A, got released. One of the best players in the league right now is Osiris Johnson on our team. He's from Oakland, Alameda, with a second round pick by the Miami Marlins. Didn't quite get to where he wanted to go. Now he's with us, and he's in the top 10 in hitting, home runs, RBIs, stolen bases, and he's quite a player. So, we're having a lot of fun. I keep it light. Guys love playing, and we'll see where it goes.
24: Well, JT, I know you have so much to offer, man, to the game, and I love that you're on the field and in the dugout, and I love that you're managing this, man, and I'm stoked to see where this season goes, but just where it goes for the players and for you and beyond, man. So I'm really happy for your successes. It's really, really cool. I want to switch gears just for a sec, dude, to talk about your former teammate, Jeff Kent. You and I were talking earlier. When did you meet Jeff Kent, or when did you become aware of him? You guys played high school ball against each other, is that right?
0: We did. Jeff was at Edison High School in Huntington Beach, and I was at Los Alamitos High School in the Los Al Seal Beach area. Jeff was the big power-hitting shortstop in high school at Edison, and everybody knew who Jeff Kent was. We played summer ball against each other at Blair Field, where now the Long Beach Coast is playing. Jeff went to Cal. I went to Arizona. We played against each other in college. And, you know, from the other side of the field, man, we didn't like him. We thought he was kind of this cocky guy. He had a mustache back in college, and when mustaches weren't cool. And then I played against him in the minor leagues. He got drafted by the Blue Jays, and I went to the Yankees. And then, so I've known Jeff a long time. And a real funny story, in 96, he was with Cleveland. I was with the Angels. And after batting practice, they're going off the field in Cleveland. We're going on the field, and Jeff comes up, and we shook hands. What's happening? And he wasn't playing much. He says, hey, put in a good word. I'd love to play for the Angels. Next year, we had Randy Velarde, who was on his way out as an older second baseman. And so I talked to our GM, Bill Bevesa. I said, hey, Kent wants a player next year. Okay, we'll check it out. And then that offseason, we both got traded to the Giants. it was pretty funny.
26: Talking to JT Snow on the UMA guest line. So just going back to the days when you guys were all playing together, we've seen, obviously, the clips of Jeff Kent and Barry Bonds fighting in the dugout. And people knew that they didn't have the best relationship. I saw you, there's this clip of you on the Tom Tolbert Show hanging out in the backyard talking about how both guys wanted recliners in the dugout, how 1 year Barry Bonds had one, so Jeff Kent had to get one too. Were there any moments you could think of in your time playing with both guys where both their egos were on display for the whole clubhouse?
0: Yeah, they're on display every day. Every day we walked in, they're on display. And we just went about our business, and it was funny because Barry had his recliner in the clubhouse, and then when Jeff won MVP, this is typical Jeff. He went to Lazy Boy or something, bought a green corduroy recliner, and he put it in the laundry room with the clubbies. And he would go back and sit in his recliner in the laundry room in the clubhouse. And you know what? It was good. Nobody cared back then. All we cared about is at 7:05 we played, and Jeff was a gamer. I love Jeff. He actually invited me to come back to Cooperstown this weekend to be a part of it, but told him I couldn't make it. But that was pretty special. And I talked to him personally. I texted him when he got in. He texted me right back, and then we talked on the phone.
15: Yeah.
0: And he was real cool about it. He said, you know, this couldn't have happened without all of you guys that were teammates. And, you know, I was lucky enough to play alongside him for 6 years, and we had a good time. And Jeff just came to play, and he deserves to be in, all-time home run leader at second base. And he was so clutch, and I just look back to our lineup, and it's about protection, and Barry hit third, and Jeff hit fourth, and I hit fifth, and Ellsberg's hit sixth, and we all protected one another, and I'm just amazed that I had a pretty good four-year run when I was playing every day there, that I was able to drive in 100 at 98, 96, and I was picking up Jeff's scraps, because he was driving 120 every year, and then we had guys driving in 100, three of us driving in 100 multiple years, so very cool. I have a lot of respect for Jeff, and I think he deserves it. He played the game right. He played it clean. He deserves to be in the Hall of Fame. He played the game clean. He didn't take anything. I know that for a fact, and I'm real happy for him.
24: JT, still the voice you hear on the UMA guest line. Yeah, dude, I mean, I've told you about it. You, Richie, Jeff, Barry, I mean, that was like, those were my childhood Giants, man. That's the team I grew up rooting for, and I loved having a consistent core. But I think it's important, like, you've told me before that he was a personality in the clubhouse, but he was also like, I know you're a big sports fan. You and I talk trash. You love the Rams. You love football, and grew up a football fan, of course, with your dad. But, like, he was a guy that, like, this was the job. This was all business. But there's something to that where that keeps guys, I think, in line. You know that he's going to do his job, and he expects you to do your job. And I just think the variety of personalities is a really important thing for a 6 month and what you really hope for to be like an 8 month baseball season.
0: Yeah, there's no question. And we always, we would kid Jeff because he didn't know really what was going on in the game, who was leading the league in hitting or homers. And he had other interests, right? He loved to hunt. He's a big hunter. He loved dirt bikes. He liked riding dirt bikes. And he kind of got away from the game when he left the clubhouse. And I think it's a good lesson for everybody. And a lot of us would take the game home with us. And I learned after a few years in my career, just leave the game in the clubhouse and go home with your family. Love his family. He's got a great wife and three kids. And you have to do that. You can't take the game home with you. Jeff would show up and put his uni on, go out for batting practice, and just get ready for the game. And then when the game started, I think when he got there in 97, we were all kind of just coming off weird years. And I think Dusty had a really big impact on Jeff. I know Dusty's going to be back there in Cooperstown. I talked to Dusty a couple of days ago, and he really got Jeff to be the player he was, because he told Jeff, and Dusty was great because he was up front with you, and I think he told Jeff, you can be better, and you haven't even tapped into what you can do. He was such a good hitter with guys on base, hitting the ball to right center field, line drives a tough out with two strikes. So I think Dusty had a huge impact, and then Jeff was just – he was a ball player. That was his job, and he came to work every day, and he played hard, and that's all you want.
26: Talking to JT Snow on the UMA guest line, and we know that things changed after the 2002 season. So, I mean, obviously Dusty didn't come back. And just what did that mean when Jeff left in free agency to go to the Houston Astros? The Houston Astros. What was the feeling in the clubhouse after that, not having him there anymore?
0: It was different, but I think when you're a player and your time in free agency comes up, you're deserved that as a player, and you're deserved to go to a team, and you're deserved to go make as much money and sign a big contract as you want. And it wasn't going to be there with the Giants. Ray Durham came in after Jeff and did a really good job for us at second base. But I don't think any players, we never, to a man, fault a guy for going somewhere else. Because it's such a short period, your career is such a short period in your life, and you only get a short time to do what you can do and make the money you can make, and then it's and your career goes fast. So I don't think any player ever faults anybody for going somewhere else in free agency, because you're deserved that as a player. You put in 6 years, and then when your contract expires, you're free to go talk to anybody you want. So, and you know, when Jeff was with the Astros, he'd come over and say hi and talk to him, and you know, then he went to the Dodgers, big deal, and then he finished up. So yeah, just a total pro, and just really happy for him and his family this weekend.
24: JT Snow, a few more minutes with us on the UMA guest line. I just want to just a quick question, because I know you worked with him, and you were so high on the work that he did with you and last season, and we've seen a lot of him this year. Just, I know you've been busy, and you're coaching up your guys with the Roadsters. Have you had a chance just to check in on what Bryce Eldridge has been doing?
0: I do. He's I haven't really followed the Giants much. You know, it's kind of that season's kind of gotten away from him and went sideways for whatever reason. But I do.

0: and he's going to learn the league. And they just need to put him in there, and they just need to let him play, especially the rest of this season, right? Just let him play. You can DH him every now and then, but let him play first base. Because I worked with him a lot and taught him a lot of things that he did not know, from cutoffs and relays to tracking pitches, bunt plays and rundown, stuff like that. We worked really hard last year, and he's going to be okay. He's a, like I said, he's a great kid, and I think he's a player that the Giants fans can lean on, and they're going to latch on to, and he could be the future of the organization.
1: JT Schnell, the voice you hear on the UMA guest line. JT, always appreciate the time, man. Thank you so much. And, dude, again, congratulations on the season thus far. Man. Good luck in the second half, and have a great series this weekend with the Roadsters.
2: Thanks, JT.
0: I appreciate it, guys. I will say it's way harder managing than playing because
3: I can imagine.
0: I got to take care of 26 guys, and I got to watch every play. I can't take play off. I got to know. And then when I was a player, you can kind of sit in the dugout, hang out. But, it's been a lot of fun. I enjoy it. I think it's what I'm meant to do, and be there with the guys in the dugout and write the lineup out every day. It's been a total blast. So hopefully it leads to something somewhere down the road. We'll see where it goes.
1: Great deal, JT. Nice. We'll talk to you soon, man. Thanks so much.
0: You got it. Thanks, guys.
1: All right, great deal there, JT Snow. Man, fun stories, dude. I love that JT, or that he said that both guys' egos were always on display.
2: Oh, yeah. I can imagine.
1: Yeah, I mean, that blow-up, though, then led to a big switch. You mentioned him leaving after 2002.
2: Yeah.
1: And I think I told you yesterday, hit those two home runs in Game 5. Put him up 16-4 or something like that is what they won. That Game 5 against the Angels, who the Giants played tonight, by the way, at 7:15 right here on the Sports Leader. He left to go to the Astros, and me and my mama Susie went to his first Astro Giants game. There was like a 2-hour rain delay, so I came early. I wanted to make sure I could boo him when he came back. Because he left and he was like, yeah, I never felt right in those cream, you know, this French vanilla uniforms.
2: Yeah.
1: I was like, oh, come on, Jeff, you don't got to do us like that.
2: I mean, I know Giants fans, you know, will celebrate him this weekend, but you can attest to this. Like, he definitely was a villain at one point.
1: I'm going to forgive, though. I'm going to forgive.
2: Yeah, why not?
1: I'm going to choose to forgive, dude. He's
2: 20 years ago.
1: He's proof that RBIs are not a coincidence.
2: Right.
1: That they're not just, dude, he drove 6 straight years of 100 or more RBIs.
2: No.
1: He hit in this ballpark.
2: Yep.
1: He was hitting 25, 30 bombs and 40 doubles a year and driving in 120. Clean. As JT said, dude, doing it the right way. Basically a third baseman at second base. He gets inducted this weekend. I think the 351st member of Major League Baseball's Hall of Fame in Cooperstown. 808-KMBR, 415-808-5627, the number to call and to text. We will get back into some of the LeBron conversation. I think that's probably the story of the day, yeah?
2: Yeah, I would say so.
1: I think that's
2: we've been waiting for it for 24 days, and it happens on a Friday.
1: All right, we got to get into this. Warriors absolutely rejected by LeBron. Doesn't even feel like they finished second.
2: Yeah, but they also kind of play it off like, we knew this was happening. Not a big deal to us.
1: Yeah, then I'm like, again, what? What are we doing?
2: Well, where are the other moves?
1: Where's the moves? Because if that's not it, like, who's dancing with Steph this year?
2: Well, it's going to be the same guys that came back.
1: What did LeBron?
2: Al Horford.
1: Yeah. What did LeBron's decision tell you or tell us about where the Golden State Warriors are right now? What truth did it expose about the Golden State Warriors? 808-KMBR, 415-808-5627. And is Steph feeling rejected today? That's okay, Steph. We've all been rejected. The greatest rejection stories, we should talk about those next as well. Jobs, women, men, whatever you want to do. Rejections, autographs, high fives from MC Hammer on the field of the Oakland Coliseum. Would have been a really cool story if that happened. Yeah, I met MC Hammer on the field of the Coliseum. Dapped me up. Said he looked at me and I had my hand standing in the air like an idiot.
2: Yikes.
1: Yeah, tough rejection.
2: That's embarrassing for you.
1: Jesus. Because then you got to put the hand down. That's what I mean. I'm like, that was
2: rough. He made direct eye contact with you.
1: Oh, he looked right at... Dude, he was high-fiving other fans.
2: Come on, MC.
1: I was like, yo, Hammer. I'm like this, and he just looked at me and he went... Nah, he stared at me for like a good...
2: That's not cool, Hammer.
1: Like, I got scared because he stared at me for like a good 3 seconds. And I was like, what happened? Then he left.
2: Yikes.
1: Anyway, what's yours? 808-KMBR, 415-808-5627. Dirty Work on a Friday from 58 Social, only here on the Sports Leader.
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15: 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I'm Dr. Sanjay Gupta, helping you live a better life.
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24: Dirty Work with you on a Friday afternoon from the patio at 58 Social. Adam Copeland, D-Pop with you. 808-KNBR-415-808-5627 is the number to call and text to get involved in the conversation today about LeBron rejecting the Warriors and the Cavs and the Heat. Who are all, by the way, in much better situations.
1: Oh, yeah.
24: And going to the 76ers, who, by the way, were the late entrant, seemingly, into this whole thing.
1: I mean, that was basically like the DiCaprio line from Django, where it's like, ooh, yeah, my curiosity, but now you have my attention.
24: Oh, sorry.
1: Something else.
24: I was thinking of a different
1: one. No. There's just one
24: I thought it was going to be Mandingo.
1: No.
24: Reminds me of this. I was like, whoa, where are you going with this?
1: Where are you going with this, Derek?
24: The 76ers land LeBron James, and to me it just feels like a rejection, man. And really, like any rejection, what it makes you do is you look inside. You're like, what does this say about me? What does LeBron's decision say about the Golden State Warriors and where they are right now? Does it tell them that they're no longer a destination? Does it tell them the dynasty's over? Does it say that LeBron's telling you Steph isn't enough? Did he say, it's not me, it's you?
1: All the above. Everything you just said, where they're an old team, and he looked at that roster and said, I can't win a championship here. All of the things that we heard coming into this thing, where it was going to be where he wanted to have happiness basketball-wise, or something closer to his family, or all those elements. The bottom line is LeBron James wanted to win a championship. And there was one quote while I was gone that I kind of thought maybe the Warriors have a chance here. We were talking about, I want to go to a place where they practice championship habits every single day. And that's Steph Curry, that's Draymond Green, that's, you know, Steve Kerr. And the same thing could be applied to the Miami Heat, but does it mean they're going to win a championship at the end of the year? Probably not. So for the Philadelphia 76ers, the only guy that has championship experience is Jaylen Brown. And Nick Nurse was there. Years ago with the Toronto Raptors, he's won a championship. So LeBron can bring those championship habits. Jaylen Brown can bring those championship habits. And so can Nick Nurse. So the bottom line is LeBron James, I'm sure, wanted to go to the Warriors. I'm sure wanted to go to the Cavaliers. But he waited and waited and waited for those teams to make moves. At the end of the day, he was like, you know what? The team that's ready to go right now is the 76ers, so I'll go there.
24: Yeah, I think they're the most versatile team. I think he offers them a true chance to win. And I saw somebody on the text line earlier saying, man, LeBron has just been a championship hopper everywhere he goes. And I would challenge that in saying none of the teams that he went to were currently championship contenders when he arrived.
1: No.
24: Right? Like, when he left the Cavs, he took them to the finals, lost.
1: Yep.
24: Goes to Miami. And, yeah, Dwayne Wade's there, and he'd won a title with Shaq, but that was years before. They weren't, like, in the finals this season previous.
1: Well, think about when he joined the Cavaliers. They were the worst team in basketball. They had the number one pick, and they traded Andrew Wiggins to go get Kevin Love. So, No, that was a championship hopping.
24: No. I mean, they had Kyrie, right? Yeah. And they get LeBron, and then they become Eastern Conference champions after four straight years of doing it with Miami. The Lakers weren't in the finals since Kobe Bryant.
1: No.
24: You know, and Lamar Odom and Powell and all that, and Phil Jackson, and here comes LeBron. And albeit a bubble season, they still were in there.
1: I kind of relate this to, though, when he joined the Heat, because he's joining, you know, Dwayne Wade and Chris Bosh, and it's kind of the same deal where, you know, the 76ers make a huge move this offseason. The irony where the Celtics trade away Jaylen Brown and now cause this whole domino effect of them being the powerhouse in the Eastern Conference right now. But, yeah, I think LeBron just saw this team. I mean, it's the same thing with the Rams. Did they need Myles Garrett? No. Like, Jaylen Brown is essentially Trent McDuffie, where they would be a good team on their own with that move alone. Now you add a Myles Garrett to the Rams, you had a LeBron James, the 76ers. That's unbelievable right now. So I don't blame him for going. I was just surprised by the move where
2: It felt like a team that was thrown in the mix, and I didn't put a lot of stock into it. I always thought it was going to be Cleveland, Miami, or the Warriors. I was kind of shocked today at the end, you know, when it was all said and done, that the Philadelphia 76ers won the LeBron sweepstakes.
24: Can I tell you something a little bit off topic? I mean, something you just referenced, just me and you talking. Okay. Just everybody else cover your ears for a sec.
2: Okay.
24: I am always unsure if it's Trey McDuffie or Trent McDuffie, so I just say it quick and hope nobody notices.
2: Dude, you don't think I do that for a lot of names?
24: I think you do. That's why I'm telling you. I'm like, dude, here's somebody who will understand me. Just me and you talking. Yeah. It is. I heard you say Trent right there, right?
2: It's Trent McDuffie.
24: But it's Trey McBride.
2: Trey McBride.
24: Yeah, so, okay. Everybody else, you can open your ears now. Back to what we were saying about LeBron. Nice, brother.
2: Nice.
24: Be none the wiser.
2: Yep.
24: 808-KMBR, 415-808-5627. When you get rejected, you really got to look in the mirror. You ever been rejected for something major? Or like, I mean, I know we know about the banana bread story. That was, but that was kind of already
2: that
24: happening.
2: That cut me deep, though. That,
24: yeah, did it really?
2: Well, the fact that it stayed out all night.
24: He hasn't loved again. Yeah.
2: Yeah. Why?
24: Hasn't loved since. His cold Raider heart hasn't loved since.
2: I mean, I'm trying to think of a like you had the MC Hammer story.
24: Yeah, I'm trying to think if I got rejected by anybody else.
2: I've seen rejections when it comes to autographs. Like I was in the dugout a lot for the early 2000s with the Oakland A's when my dad was doing games. Jeremy Giambi. Not as friendly as Jason Giambi.
24: Yeah.
2: And he was on the field.
24: Jason Giambi, one of the friendliest dudes I ever met as a kid.
2: I love Jason. Yeah. My favorite day of all time.
24: One of my favorites, dude.
2: But Jeremy Giambi coming off the field, and I remember a fan from the stands going, Jeremy, can I have your autograph? And he doesn't even make eye contact. It goes, no. And I was like, God.
24: One time when we were kids, dude, I tell you, one of the worst rejections that me and my buddy Ethan still talk about. What up, Ethan Brem? Definitely not listening in Southern California. He went up to, do you remember Wade Ritchie, the 49er kicker?
2: Yes, I do.
24: Or as so many fans affectionately called him, Wide Ritchie. I think he kicked barefoot.
2: Okay.
24: He was like a barefoot field goal. He was a PAT and a field goal kicker, place kicker.
2: We don't see that anymore.
24: Ethan, I think, went up to him one time and he goes, hey, Wade, can I get your autograph? And he said, I don't do autographs. And I was like,
2: you probably never asked me.
24: We're not going to be doing football for a lot longer either.
2: Well, the kicker said no?
24: Yeah, I was like, you got rejected by a kicker.
2: I don't do autographs.
24: You got rejected by a kicker.
2: Okay, you know what?
24: As a child, dude. As a kid.
2: I'll bring the story up on his birthday. I remember working at Atomic Productions. It was one of the early jobs I had where I worked with KTVU and working with Joe Fonzie, the late, great Dwight Clark. But I also would do filming at the restaurant at Levi's. That is escaping me at the moment. Michael Minas.
24: Okay.
2: And Barry Bonds was there one time. And my boss goes, dude, go up to Barry Bonds, get an interview with him.
24: Oh, no, it's a bad idea.
2: And I was like, you know what? That's probably
24: bad
2: not going to go well.
24: Dude,
2: and he goes, no. Tell
24: me. You think you are Murph?
2: Well, no, dude, I'm not that arrogant where I'm like, hey, can I get an interview? But he's like, please do it. Like, it'll be good for the restaurant. I'm like, okay.
24: Hi, Mr. Bonds, Atomic Productions from
2: Michael
24: Minas.
2: So it was pretty embarrassing. I go up to Barry and all his family there. I'm like, hey, Mr. Bonds, I know you're enjoying your meal, but do you have time for a quick word? He goes, No, you guys are bothering me. And I was
24: you were bothering him, dude.
2: Fair enough.
24: You went up to him during a meal?
2: Yeah. It wasn't my call.
24: As a man with a father nearly as famous as Barry, you should know better. You know what I mean?
2: Well, that's the thing. My boss was also like, say who your dad is. I'm like, I'm not doing that.
24: Greg Papa, though, always polite to me in public every time I'd met him before I ever knew him.
2: Well, he wants the attention.
24: Well, he can't. Yeah. How'd you like some Raider tickets this Sunday? And he did, dude. He hooked me up.
2: But there's going to be no bill, right?
24: No, it was all because I moved him to a better table.
2: Oh, okay.
24: I was like, dude, there was like nobody there. And I was like, dude, do you see that is? That's Greg Popple. And then we put him in like a nicer table.
2: That's
24: when
2: nice,
24: I was
2: dude.
24: At Boulevard. Yeah, I was like, dude, hey, Sam, what's up? I was so faking it, too, because I was like, I'm not a, you know what I mean? I'm not a Raider guy. I was just, you know, he done Giants games, too, in like 04 and 05, right?
2: So no,
24: met Flem, but there's
2: Bay Area. Do you want to see Brian Greasy and the Black Hole this weekend?
24: You know, the Grease Man's coming to town with... Those bastard Broncos.
2: Do you want to see Clinton Portis or Ladanian Tomlinson or about Priest Holmes?
24: Yeah, dude, he hooked me up with good seats, man.
2: Nice.
24: And the funny thing was, like, I think I told you the story where I was like, he was having a good time. He was hanging out at dinner. I think it was probably a Thursday or a Friday night, right?
2: Yeah.
24: And I think he'd probably just done like a Chronicle Live or something like that. Like,
2: right.
24: He was right there. And so we came down the Boulevard after. And we like, moved him in. There's nobody there. Moved him to a nicer table. And he was like super grateful. Said hi to him at that point and said, like, what up?
2: Yeah.
24: How's it going? And then he asked me if I wanted tickets later in the evening. But then I went with my buddy. I think I told you we were on BART from like Daly City. And then I realized like I was just going to go pick him up. And I thought, and my buddy's like, so you have, like, he's telling me how dumb this sounds. Like,
2: yeah.
24: See, Greg Papa just walked in. You wrote your name down. And he said he'd have him for you. And you have no idea. And we were like, by the time we got to the Coliseum stop, I'm like, oh man, I don't think these are going to be there. I then started to like really question the whole interaction.
2: Yeah, yeah, yeah.
24: He hooked it up though, dude. He was good about it.
2: He's got good stories like that. I'll tell this one real quick, and I don't mind saying this. Daryl the Guru Johnson, diehard Cowboys fan. He used to go on.
24: What's up, Goo? I know he's listening.
2: He probably is.
24: What's up, Goo? Text me.
2: He would call in on the Ticket 1050 show that my dad would host back in the day. It said something about the Raiders at Cowboys. And he goes, you know what? You know what, Guru? If you're right about this, I will give you tickets to the Raiders-Cowboys game this weekend. And sure enough, he was right. So Guru is hanging out with all his boys in Union City somewhere. And then my dad pulls up. He's like, which one are you, a Guru? It picks him up and takes him to the game.
24: Do you remember when JD picked up Greg from the airport?
2: Yeah, I remember.
24: You better pick me up before this Nina round table.
2: Yeah, I remember.
24: 808 KMBR is the number to call and to text. Those are times that Greg Papa didn't reject anybody. But LeBron rejected the Golden State Warriors. Have you been rejected? Because they're going to have to, like all of us, look in the mirror and say, why not me? What did I do wrong? What does this say about me?
2: Yeah.
24: Can I still find love or another basketball player to help us go to the playoffs and avoid the play-in? Let's go to Josh. He's in Saratoga. Josh, what's up, dude? You're on the Sports Leader.
3: What's up, boys? How you doing? Happy Friday.
2: Happy Friday, Josh.
3: So I'm at work back in Australia one time, and I'm at the gym downstairs. I'm going to fill up my water bottle, and it's like this thin hallway, and this chick is like running down the hallway like hard. She's coming at me at the water cooler.
2: Hell yeah.
3: So I'm like, man, this chick looks familiar, right? And I go, she's got short blonde hair. And she stops. She goes to the water cooler. She's drinking water, and I'm standing there. She's right next to me, and I'm going, that's pink. They go, far out. And I go, I kind of like struggled a bit, and I go, excuse me, are you pink? And she goes, yeah. And then I go, can I get a picture with you? She goes, no. I just got done working out. Mm. And she turns around and just sprints back down the hallway and took off.
24: So you got rejected by pink in a hallway at a water fountain?
3: Yeah.
24: What was she doing in her place of business? Where did you work?
3: It was it's called Sanctuary Cove on the Gold Coast. It's a high-end resort, and I guess she had some threats at a similar hotel, so she went to, like, this other resort, and she was staying there. Next couple of days, we saw her just working out and running, and, yeah, it's pretty wild.
24: That's a tough one, dude. Yeah, I wouldn't feel too bad. I mean, like, I don't know. She doesn't seem mean to me, but like,
2: kind of.
24: I don't know. She doesn't seem nice to me. That's where I'm going. I'm like, I wouldn't be surprised either way. Anyway, Ozzy, Josh, appreciate the call as always, dude. Thanks so much.
2: She was not trying to get the party started.
24: He said, I saw this woman running down the hallway. I mean, I thought it was going to be like he asked her out sort of thing until he said it was pink. And I thought
2: he was going to talk to Sheila.
24: Remember I told you they called Sheila, a random woman they don't know, Sheila?
2: But if he was trying to shoot some game to pink, that would have been impressive.
24: That would have been good. Why not? Take it, you know. Just give it a Steph Curry cross-half court heave. It's all we got now.
2: Yeah.
24: You know what I mean?
2: I'm not surprised either. I'm not going to say pink is mean, but she can be. Looks like it.
24: 650 says, Depop, you have to have a lot of first-time interview blunders.
2: First-time interview
24: like
2: blunders?
24: Like if you're interviewing for a gig or for a job, you've been rejected is what they're saying. Interview blunders? I don't know.
2: Not interview blunders. Like, I remember interviewing for internships or first-time jobs, and not blunders, just I didn't get the job. Wasn't anything embarrassing.
24: Yeah. I got rejected by the Giants one time.
2: Did you?
24: Yeah, but it wasn't, like, bad. Like, nothing went wrong.
2: Right.
24: I interviewed for a job in PR long before. I think I was, like, right out of college, maybe. And I was, like, the fact that I got an interview was kind of surprising to me.
2: Yeah.
24: It's like, here's the one thing I don't like. You get an interview, dude. I don't care if you're not ever going to tell me I didn't get it,
2: mm-hmm.
24: but if you tell me, we'll let you know either way, and you don't,
2: yeah,
24: that's where it's like, man, you left me hanging on.
2: That happened with me with the Raiders.
24: Or just say if you don't hear from us by the end of the week, yeah. if they give you an out, I'm like, I'm not tripping. That's cool. You don't have to respond, but don't tell me you're going to hit me either way, and then you never get anything, and you're like, well, that sucks.
2: Yeah, that happened with me with the Raiders digital department years ago where they told me they would hit me back. I never heard since.
24: Yeah. I gave them the wrong number. It was all sabotage. 808 KMBR 415-808-5627, the number to call and the number to text. Back out to the phone lines. Evan is in Stockton. Evan, you're on the Sports Leader.
4: Yo, Copes, Depop. Good to speak to the Dirty Boys.
24: What's up, brother?
2: What's up, Evan?
24: How you doing, man?
4: So a rejection I have was a buddy and me went to the Flight Club sneaker store in Fairfax in 2013. And as we were walking in, DeMarcus Cousin and two of his boys, bodyguards, I don't know, at the time they looked like the gigantic metal soldiers from the Odyssey.
2: Yeah.
4: They were walking out with about 8 bags full of sneakers, and I'm a Kings fan. So I asked him, hey, DeMarcus, can I get a pick? He just looks me up and down and goes, nah, bro.
24: Dude, he looked at you first? Nah. He didn't just say no. He decided after he looked at you.
4: Yeah. And so, whatever, he gets in his car, leaves. My buddy's mom asks, like, who was that? We tell him, you know, that was DeMarcus Cousins. And she just goes,
3: Who's DeMarcus's cousin?
24: Yeah, yeah, tough deal. Appreciate the call, Evan. Thanks so much, man. Yeah, the DeMarcus's cousin. Yeah. He's not a guy who seems that friendly either.
2: Probably not.
24: I think I have
2: probably a little more mean than Pink.
24: I approached a lot of people for autographs.
2: No, you know what I mean? I don't like doing the autograph thing just because I don't like to bother people like that. I just like, you know, hey, I enjoy your work or you're a great athlete. I just want to shake your hand and then move on.
24: One time me and my buddy Albie were in Vegas. It was the first night I was ever in Vegas. I was like 21 or something. We went to, we drank a lot. We went to this club at the Palms and, it was at the Hard Rock, I think. And then we're walking in, dude. And right as we get out of the cab, dude, Albie just projectile everywhere.
2: Yeah.
24: So we like, we can't go here. So we walk somewhere else. Dude, we go to another club. And we walk into the hotel, we go to the club, we get all the way to the front of the line, and we're all hyped because it turns out Common's going to perform there then.
2: Oh, nice.
24: We're like, sweet, dude, Common's going to be here. And we get to the front of the line. Albie's like, he's got a 1,000-yard stare, dude. He's doing that thing where he's like kind of wobbling. He's looking at you, but he's looking through you. We get to the front of the line, and the security guard looks at my ID, and he looks at him, and he goes, you can't go in. And he goes, why not? And he goes, you got to throw up on your face, bro. And I looked at him, and Albie totally, like, not, like, accepting, like, it's a good reason to not let me in. Yeah. And so then we dipped out of there, too, got cleaned up, went somewhere else, but that was pretty funny.
2: I have a similar story.
24: On your face, bro.
2: So back in the day when I was in Austin, Texas, they had South by Southwest, which was equal parts a film festival and also a music festival. And we got access a couple days prior because we knew these local rappers. So I tried to use the same credential to go see Tenacious D, Jack Black's band. But I try to, like, act all cool and be like, excuse me, I'm supposed to be here. And then the security guard just stopped me, like, grabbed my shoulder and was like, you're not supposed to be here.
24: Yeah, yeah. Removed you?
2: And I was like, no, I'm with the band. And he goes, no, you're not, dude. Stop this thing.
24: And then, Jack Black said to use that line in School of Rock.
2: Exactly.
24: I'm with the band.
2: Yeah. Didn't work. The irony.
24: 808-KBR-415, 808-5627, the number to call and to text. You have a good rejection story. You, a buddy, job. A date, maybe? Something like that? What would be another one? Oh, just an autograph?
2: Autograph, yeah.
24: Yeah, celebrity rejections are funny if they, like, drop a good line on you. But just saying no sometimes is like, meh. All right, I probably shouldn't have bothered you.
2: It's kind of a D-move, yeah.
24: It's kind of what you did with Barry. You know what I mean? Hey, you want to come work right now?
2: Oh, I know I was in the wrong with
24: you
2: that
24: knew
2: one.
24: You were in the wrong,
2: yeah,
24: date.
2: Yeah.
24: Me and your dad got rejected trying to get back into a club for a Super Bowl party in Vegas over Super Bowl week.
2: Okay.
24: And he was like, we'll be fine. We go back, and the guy's like, you can't come in. I knew it, dude. I knew it. And I did.
2: Classic my dad.
24: I kind of argued with him, like, dude, we're not going to be able to get back in here.
2: My dad does that with, like, you know, former homes we had, whether it was in Buffalo, where he's like, I come back in. They're like, sir, you don't live here anymore.
24: Yeah, but I did. I put in time.
2: I can prove it.
24: I'm tenured into this home. You've got to let me see my old hallways. Remember my old memories.
2: My old stomping grounds.
24: Yeah, dude, he was like,
2: that's where it all started.
24: He's like, come on, Dopes will be good. And I was like, I don't know if they're going to let us back in here, dude. It was kind of hard to get in without this wristband or anything. Like, it might be a tough deal to get back in. We go out, and the guy's like, you guys can't come back in. He's like, what are you talking about? Like, he'd never heard it as a possibility. What do you mean?
2: What are you talking about?
24: I was like,
2: I just said,
24: dude,
2: sir.
24: I told you, Greg, this was going to happen. Yeah, he's like, no, yeah, I don't. I don't know what you mean.
2: I don't live that way.
24: Dude, and then guess what? He talked us back in.
2: Of course he did. Of course he did.
24: Dirty work on
2: the rules don't apply.
24: The rules don't apply to me. Yeah. 808-KMBR, 415-808-5627. Your rejection stories as the Warriors have been rejected by LeBron James, and where else did they go? Like, oh, good. Same team next year. What does it say about the Golden State Warriors now that he's rejected them or moved on? Is it a reality they've got to face? Also, the question that you were asking, should they have been more desperate to get Anthony Davis? What should have been the line? Would you rather have AD and LeBron for 2 years or whatever they've held on to now? We'll get into more of that. Your calls, Freddie, Pugsley, Rick. I see you guys waiting on the line. 808-KMBR, the number to call and text only here on The Sports Leader.
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15: 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If so, don't let me stop you. For years, we've been reporting on the health benefits of coffee, and that's not going to stop today. A new study, this one out of Harvard School of Public Health, found that coffee and tea could help lower your risk of developing dementia. People who enjoyed 1 to 3 caffeinated cups a day saw the biggest impact. In addition to the caffeine, coffee contains hundreds of bioactive compounds that can influence inflammation, glucose metabolism, vascular function, and oxidative stress. It's also possible coffee drinkers might be doing other things that keep them healthy. eating a more balanced diet, getting plenty of exercise, sleep, not smoking or drinking too much alcohol, and finally, staying socially active. I'm Dr. Sanjay Gupta, helping you live a better life.
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24: Dirty Work on a Friday afternoon. Adam Copeland, Depop, hanging out with you. Danny Dunn back at our KMBR headquarters. We are going to catch up with Marcus Thompson of The Athletic at 350, best sports writer in the country. Talk to him about the LeBron James signing by the Philadelphia 76ers. 2 years, $8 million. And he says that's going to be it. He says this is going to be his final stop.
2: His last decision.
24: His last decision. He's going to play for two more years. He said he took some time to think about it, and this is where he's going. And really, I look at the Warriors and go, same team? What were you doing? I mean, you got to get more help for Steph Curry. You don't have Jimmy Butler. Should they have been more desperate? It just feels like, I felt like they went about this, I said earlier, we get distracted, kind of cavalier in that they were going after him, and this was all their eggs were in that basket, seemingly. And maybe if it was going to take AD, I was of the mindset, you got to do everything to expand the Steph Curry era. It's why Steve Kerr's back. It's why Draymond's opted out in order to try to get somebody else here to help. I appreciate the sentiment of like Steph and Steve and these guys saying, hey, we don't want to blow up the team.
2: Right.
24: And blow up the future. Not blow up the team, blow up the future to win right now. And I'm like, but what's the alternative? The Western Conference is too good. You're not good enough. You're too old. I mean, what was the line? Was it 3 first round draft picks? Was it 2 in Yaxel and other draft capital? Was Moody involved? Like, I just wonder what it would take to get Anthony Davis, and I have to believe those were real conversations, and that Joe Lacob and Mike Dunleavy are just maybe a bit too conservative, or that they don't want to be pushed around by Rich Paul and LeBron, and I understand that. I also go, what other choice do you have?
2: Exactly, and I just saw a clip of Anthony Slater on ESPN today saying, like, LeBron never told the Warriors, go get Anthony Davis and I'll sign with you guys. Like, it's just not that simple. There had to be a reason why Shams Charania kept saying that every time, where the Warriors were on the outside looking in. The top three teams were the 76ers, Miami Heat, and Cleveland Cavaliers. And I think LeBron was looking at those rosters and saying, I can win with those three teams. The Warriors need to do a little bit of extra. But I'm not also going to dismiss the element of Bob Myers in this whole thing, because if he's still with the team, this things change. You know, like, I'm not going to say that Mike Dunleavy Jr. didn't have, you know, the opportunity to go get LeBron James, but I think there's something about Bob, the way that he has, you know, they call him the swindle god, and he has charisma. He's able to get Kevin Durant 10 years ago into Marcus Cousins.
24: It's not as fun on this side of it, dude. Yeah.
2: It's not.
24: It's like watching Ohtani. It was more fun then when he was an Angel.
2: Yeah.
24: I don't like watching him now.
2: And some people may downplay that whole element of it where he's just a consultant to the team. Well, so was Jerry West, but he had the power to tell everybody in that room, I'm not trading Klay Thompson. I think Bob Myers going on the Rich Paul podcast or knowing LeBron James helps here. And also there's the element of LeBron James wanting to be an owner after his career. Does Josh Harris help with that? Does Bob Myers help with that? So there were so many things that the 76ers could offer that the Warriors couldn't. It's not just Steph Curry and Draymond Green alone.
24: I think Joe Lacob miscalculated and has miscalculated for a number of years that he could do this thing without Bob Myers. You know what I mean?
2: Yeah.
24: Like it's by all accounts, that relationship that kind of pushed him out of town.
2: And I'm not going to say that Mike Dunleavy Jr. has done a bad job, but he hasn't done as good of a job as Bob Myers. It's hard to replace a guy like that.
24: That's fair. Let's go back out to the phone lines. Rejection stories and thoughts on LeBron. Freddie is in San Francisco. Freddie, you're on the Sports Leader.
0: Hey, guys. How are you guys doing today?
24: We're good, man. How are you,
2: We're doing Freddie?
0: Hey, I'm not disappointed that LeBron James didn't come here. You know, first of all, he's an egomaniac. He's all about him. That's why he chose Philadelphia. It's all about him. He didn't want
2: to compete.
0: That team's
2: going to be all about him, though, Freddie?
24: What were you saying, Freddie?
2: Sorry.
0: That LeBron is all about himself and thinks about himself. And that's why he didn't come to the Warriors, because Curry and Green are here, and Curry is the guy. And he's one of the best players in the NBA. And I don't think he would have helped anyway with the Warriors, because his ego would have gotten in the way. And I'm glad he didn't sign with the Warriors.
24: Go ahead, Derek.
2: Well, no, Freddie, I would say, like, do you think that he's viewing this move as he's the man in Philadelphia right now? Because I would say this is probably the most unselfish move he's made, where I think Tyrese Maxey and Jaylen Brown and Joel Embiid, those guys are going to be bigger stars than LeBron James at this point.
0: Yeah, but he can deal with those kind of guys, because they don't have the mentality and what Curry has. And the Bay Area itself with Curry. And it's also at the same time, seeing LeBron James with the Warriors uniform, oh, my God. I couldn't. I can't take it,
24: Freddie, I appreciate the call, man. Thanks so much.
2: I don't think he has the mentality when it comes to Steph Curry because he respects Steph Curry. I think he didn't come here because he didn't think he could win with the Warriors, bottom line. He would have been fine being second fiddle in some way to Steph Curry and Draymond Green. He would be second fiddle to Steph Curry. But yes, like this is LeBron James saying, I'm not LeBron James anymore. I'm going to be the fourth option on this team, so I don't have to carry the load anymore. It's going to be Maxey. It's going to be Edgecombe. It's going to be Jalen Brown. It's going to be Embiid, and I'm along for the ride.
24: Is Embiid going to play?
2: Well, he doesn't have to as much anymore.
24: He didn't have to. He wasn't playing anyway.
2: I know. He was a difference maker when it came to the playoff series against the Celtics.
24: Yeah.
2: And this team is on the rise, and I think LeBron James...
24: Who whooped the Celtics, didn't they?
2: Exactly.
24: Did they sweep them?
2: No, they were down 3-1 and came back and won that series.
24: Back. That's what it was, yeah.
2: Yeah, so I don't think that LeBron was threatened by the ego of Steph Curry at all. I think it was just he looked at the roster and was like, it's not good enough.
24: It's not good enough for me to win, dude. They did get Jason Kidd, though, yeah?
2: That was fake.
24: Oh, okay. Then never mind. Nothing's good. So it's a harsh realization, dude. Like my buddy Albie standing in front of that bouncer.
2: Yeah.
24: Warriors standing there, and LeBron's like, you want me to come with you? You got to throw up on your face, bro.
2: Yeah.
24: Well, yeah, it's a good call. We probably shouldn't.
2: I did laugh at the news of Frank Vogel becoming the assistant head coach of the Warriors. People are like, ooh, Frank Vogel. Won a championship with LeBron.
24: Dude, if it ain't Steph and Draymond, Vogel wasn't on that golf trip.
2: No, come on.
24: I mean? Vogel wasn't
2: LeBron's
24: driving.
2: Like, you got Vogel?
24: Yeah, dude. It's like LeBron, Kevin Hart, Draymond, and Vogel in a golf cart, dude.
2: Seriously.
24: Taking selfies. It's going to Rick is in Fairfield. Rick, you're on the Sports Leader. What's up, dude?
1: Good afternoon, gentlemen. How we doing?
24: We're good, Rick. What's going on?
1: So I got a rejection story for you, one of the best. It happened back in the 1990s. Remember when the Angels were the California Angels and they would crack the door in Palm Springs?
24: Yeah.
1: So they had a celebrity softball tournament, and that was in the Marine Corps at the time over in 29 Ponds. So they gave us tickets. So I said, come on. Took my kid over there. We're waiting out there in the parking lot, and then Kirby Puckett comes around. My kid looks at Kirby, handing him the ball. I'll be darned if he doesn't slap the ball out of my kid's hand.
2: Oh.
1: Turned and looked at me. I said that. I said, he's only 5 years old. He looks up to you. You get all this money, and I bet any time when you were young, you wanted an autograph. You weren't rejected that way. Hopefully, one of these days, if and when you have kids, the same happens to your own kid, okay? That's my end of the story.
24: Dude, that's wild that you said that, Rick, because I did meet Kirby Puckett's kid, and I swatted a ball out of his hand, dude. So I'm really glad to hear that.
2: Vengeance was yours.
24: I thought I was being the a-hole, but actually it must have been the karma like pulsing through my veins.
2: Yeah.
24: He said, I'm a big Dirty Work fan, member of the Filth. Call me little Kirby. Can I get your autograph, Mr. Copeland? And I was like, get out of here with that, dude. It was actually not a ball. It was a set of headphones.
2: okay.
24: That's our baseball. You know what I mean?
2: Exactly.
24: That's our piece of equipment.
2: Exactly.
24: Appreciate the call. Rick, let's go to the Bugman. The Bugman is in San Jose.
2: Oh.
24: Bugman, you're on the Sports Leader.
3: Hey, good afternoon, gentlemen. This is kind of a fun little story. I went on a little golf trip with a bunch of buddies down to Scottsdale, took in a little spring training, and one afternoon we're hanging out watching March Madness at the W in one of the bars down there, a bunch of people. And I'm standing there with my friends having some drinks, and I noticed Donovan McNabb sitting in this little lounge area with a bunch of his little buddies. And so I'm like, oh, cool. I'll get an autograph for my boys. I got three boys. So I'm really low key. I go kind of like behind him to the side, and I kneel down, and I'm like, I go, hey, excuse me, Donovan, do you mind if I get an autograph for my boys? And he looks at me like, you know, I'm some kind of whatever. And he's like, no, man. He goes, I'm not doing autographs. So I'm like, what? And I was like kneeling down next to this clown. And he's like, no, if I sign one for you, then I'm going to be signing all kinds of other autographs for people.
24: Yeah,
3: and I'm like,
24: yeah.
3: Oh, really? Really, huh? And so the story gets better. So I'm like, okay, whatever, dude. I walk back over to with my buddies hanging out, and we're drinking. Not even 5 minutes later, I see Tom Brady walking across the bar, headed towards, like, the lobby of the hotel. And I'm like, oh, shoot. So I go walk up there because I just do that kind of stuff.
24: You took another hack, huh? Yeah, you're that dude, huh? Yeah, you're going to bug him. Yeah, the bug man. I got you. Go ahead.
3: Exactly. Yeah. So I go walking up to him, just nice. I go, hi, Tom. My name's Mark. I go, would you mind giving me an autograph for my three boys? He's all, no, not at all. Walked up to the front desk. He asked for a pen and paper from the girl. He goes, what's your boys' names? Tyler, Brandon, Ryan, Tom Brady, number 12, signed it. Have a good afternoon, Mark. And I walk away. I'm like, now that's the difference between a Super Bowl winning quarterback and a Super Bowl losing quarterback. And that was the year Tom beat McNabb in the Super Bowl.
24: Well, appreciate the call, Bugman. Thanks so much, dude. Yeah, he.
2: That's the reason alone. Not,
24: he didn't reject
2: not,
24: you.
2: Not McNabb throwing three interceptions in that game.
24: Yeah, no, that wasn't it. That wasn't the reason.
2: You know, I have a McNabb story real quick.
24: Do you?
2: I do.
24: Okay.
2: I went to Lorenzo Neal's Super Bowl party. And it took us a while to get in there. It was a whole story of me waiting outside and pretending to be Frank Wycheck. And we'll get into that. But when we finally got in.
24: It's like a Tittle being Vinny Del Negro.
2: Yeah, exactly.
24: Go ahead.
2: But the bodyguard was not happy that I said, like, yeah, I'm Frank Wycheck. I'm the guy that threw the pass Lorenzo Neal on the Music City America. He's like, all right, get out of line, you liar. But then we got back in, and Lorenzo Neal's talking to Donovan McNabb, and he goes, hey, little papa, say hi to Donovan McNabb. And I was really drunk at the time, and I was like, McNabb! And I don't know why I did this. I just punched him in the arm.
24: You punched McNabb in the arm?
2: Yeah, and he looked at me like, what the hell? And that was it.
24: Did he like shake your hand after or anything?
2: No, he was kind of like, why the hell would you do that? And then Lorenzo Neal was like, all right, let's get you out of here.
24: Wow, dude. Hey, what up, Jack?
2: Hey,
24: what up?
2: McNabb.
24: What up, dude?
2: I just punched him in the arm.
24: You did that hard?
2: Yeah, a little bit, yeah. He could take it.
24: Wow, that's ballsy.
2: Yeah, it was.
24: You're like, I'm Frank Wycheck. What up? Yeah. How are you, man? I remember we met before on midfield after a game.
2: Yeah, come on. You remember me, right?
24: Remember my height?
2: Yeah.
24: 808 KMBR's number to call and to text. Marcus Thompson joins us at 3:50 talking about, what's that? Oh, okay, Danny. I got you. I forgot. Anyway, Marcus Thompson is going to join us at 3:50 talking about this move and where the Warriors can go next, if anywhere. I mean, the question I keep asking really is if you're to believe that for weeks they've assumed they were out of the LeBron chase or thought he really wasn't going to come here,
2: yeah.
24: Or if it really was predicated on Anthony Davis and they weren't going to make that move,
2: mm-hmm.
24: Then why is Draymond still unsigned? Are they holding out for something else? Were they holding out for LeBron, maybe one last ditch? Or are they still planning to make another move? We can talk about that with Marcus Thompson. Also, I see all you guys waiting on the phone lines. We will get to your calls when we come on back before Marcus Thompson. But it is time now for the Dugout Health Report sponsored by Kaiser Permanente. Learn more about what Kaiser Permanente can do for you at kp.org. And then it says here I have to give a report. Okay, just one sec, dude. I got to get the report up. So what else is up with you, dude?
2: Not a whole lot. Is there an update with Matt Chapman or anything?
24: I don't know, man. Oh, man, I put the wrong thing, dude.
2: You put Niners instead of Giants?
24: This is not going well, dude. This is not... help me out here, dude. Come on.
2: Okay, I'll vamp here. I'm trying to think of other quarterbacks I punched in the arm here. Let's see.
24: Yeah, dude.
2: Just McNabb.
24: You could have just gone with, like, great movie rejections. Like, dude, I mean, there's a great rejection in the opening scene of Dirty Work. One of the opening scenes.
2: Oh, where he's like...
24: Artie Lang.
2: I live with my dad.
24: Yeah, and Norm MacDonald tells him. He's like, yeah, go get her, chat. Go get her, big fella. And he goes over. He goes, hi, I'm Sam McKenna. And the woman on the bar stool just spins away from him. And then he says, I live with my dad.
2: Thinking that's going to sweeten the deal there.
24: Yeah, you get the White Goodman rejection.
2: Oh, yeah, White Goodman, where he's trying to get... his wife in real life, Ben Stiller.
24: Oh, yeah, that's right. Yeah, she says she thinks she just threw up in her mouth a little bit.
2: Yes, that's right.
24: Some cultures, they only eat vomit.
2: I read about it, though, in a book.
24: Here's your Dugout Health Report sponsored. I already did all that. Trevor McDonald, who was placed on the injured list, he returned to San Francisco for evaluation and to figure out what the next steps are after getting some imaging done on his elbow. Remember, he exited the fifth inning last week. Matt Chapman, here's your update here. They thought this was not going to be that long of an injury. They're now saying late July. I guess we're kind of into late July.
2: Yeah, we are.
24: He's still here in San Francisco doing some rehab. He could return, they're saying, during this homestand between now and the 29th. So that's against Milwaukee next week, Monday, Tuesday, Wednesday. Victor Barrichello currently rehabbing here in San Francisco, but he's not doing any baseball-related activities right now. Jonah Cox, who went on the IL with that oblique strain right before the start of the All-Star break or not the start, just the entirety of it.
4: Yeah.
24: He's still rehabbing here as well and should be back at some point in the second half. No real update on Harrison Bader. That was not supposed to be a long one either. So some more concerning stuff for the Giants in terms of their rehab for their injured players. All right, 808-KMBR, 415-808-5627, the number to call and to text. We'll get back into this LeBron talk when we come on back. Oscar, Melvin, Pat, I see you guys waiting on the phone lines. We will get to your thoughts, your rejection stories, and where the Warriors go next.
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2: A little scoff Friday. Dirty Work on the patio, 58 Social, getting you ready for Giants and the Angels. We're talking about LeBron James signing with the Philadelphia 76ers. We'll talk about it with Marcus Thompson in about...
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24: All right, let's get back out to the phone lines at 808-KMBR, 415-808-5627. Oscar is in Oakland. Oscar, you're on The Sports Leader, man. Do you think the Warriors should have shown more desperation? Should they have gone harder after Anthony Davis if it meant getting LeBron James?
23: Absolutely. You got to do everything you can to get LeBron James. It was just sad because I don't think he wanted to come here in the first place, because to get out of the West, that's asking a lot with San Antonio and Oklahoma City and all those others. He could just come from the East. And I remember meeting MC Hammer at UCLA at Fat Burger. I was in film school.
24: Man.
23: And And I said, hey, what's up, MC Hammer? I was at Ohlone College in 91 when you were filming your basketball movie with all your friends. And you rode in with like 10 Mercedes convertibles and parked them by the baseball field. And he's like, oh, man, you were there. I was like, yeah, I was there. He's like, yeah, I'm taking film classes right now at UCLA Extension. And I'm filming and I'm recording my album with Interscope right now. And I'm filming my video. So right now I'm only eating chicken and fries and we're at Fatburger. And he's just like, he's like, hey man, here's my number. Come visit, come hang out with me at the Hollywood Athletic Club. It's all good. We're going to make hella money. He's a really intelligent guy. I'm sorry he did that. He's one of the nicest dudes.
24: I've heard he's the nicest dude ever, dude. I was like ready to talk like Oakland Bat Boy with him. You know what I mean? Yeah. Like talk about being an A's.
2: That's how he came up, man.
24: Yeah, dude. I mean, based on, compared to what I got, you got a TED Talk, dude. You got like a, you got like a mean green. Did you go hang with him after that?
23: You know what? I didn't. Because I didn't know where the Hollywood Athletic Club was. I didn't have a good car back then. I went to a bar. I went to this place called the Opium Den and Leonardo DiCaprio was there and the Dawson's Creek. We were there every Wednesday. And then I was like, dude, I got wasted. I couldn't get home. And I'm like, I thought I was in the valley, dude. I was only blocks away from UCLA. I'm like, how am I going to get home, dude? I almost got robbed at Winchell's and everything like that. But my best rejection story, and that Winchell's was referenced on a Simon Rex and Theo Vaughn podcast. But I was going to say, my best rejection story is getting a rejection from Buster Posey and his secretary sending me a rejection letter that I was going to be able to work with the Giants, and that was with the support of San Francisco Giants owner Bob Sokolov. So I had some in, and me and Buster are from the same college program, Florida State.
2: Come on, Buster.
23: He's supposed to be my savior, and he rejected me. He made me a homeless person. We made your sorry ASS. What are you talking about?
24: Oscar, I appreciate the call, man.
2: Thanks, Oscar.
24: Oscar, dude, great stuff, dude. By the way, second Fat Burger reference of the week once we went to Fast and the Furious.
2: Did we?
24: Nobody likes a tuna here. Why don't you get a Fat Burger and a cheeseburger and fries for $3.99?
2: There you go.
24: It might be cheaper. It might say $2.99. Let's go to, I like those. I like the rejection stories.
2: They're nice.
24: That's pretty good, dude.
2: They're nice. But
24: to be fair, he's rejecting victories, too. You know what I mean? Five in a row. Oh. Five losses in a row. Looking for Logan Webb to be the stopper tonight. Let's go to Melvin out in Berkeley. What's up, Melvin? You're on the Sports Leader.
4: Hey, how you doing?
24: Good, man.
2: Doing well,
4: Melvin. I have two short rejection stories. The first one, I used to frequent a nice beer garden in Berkeley called Jupiter back in the early 2000s.
24: Derek and I have been to Jupiter together.
2: Yeah, that's right. Yeah,
4: real nice bar. Anyway, I was leaving one night. I'd been drinking for a while, and I wanted to get out there early. I get a half a block from the bar. I meet this young lady. She gives me her phone number. So I didn't want to call her that night because it was, you know, still kind of late. So I call her the next day, and the phone recording goes like this. Hello, the person that gave you this number doesn't want you to have this number, blah, blah, blah. It was a rejection hotline number.
24: Yeah, nice.
4: I never heard of that, you know. When I was growing up, if a lady didn't like you, she didn't give you her number. She just wouldn't talk to you.
24: Yeah. So. Yeah, I mean, it is some effort to go through. I appreciate the call, Melvin. It does take me to one of our great rejection stories on Dirty Work, dude. Mike and Stacy.
2: Yes.
24: Mike was a guy who met Stacy on a dating app.
2: Yep.
24: We didn't know that. He had texted the text line saying, "Hey, Stacy, it was great to go out with you last night. Mm-hmm. Sorry I got a little bit too drunk. Hope I didn't embarrass myself. Would love to see you again. Let me know." And we were like, because we get, I think I've said this before, we get texts on the text line all the time that are like, "Yeah, I'll pick up milk." Or it's like, you know what I mean? It's like, "Oh, yeah. I meant to text somebody else."
2: It's not responding to me about how dumb I am.
24: Right. Right. So we responded back like, "Hey, dude, you hit the wrong number, but we'd love to know what happened on the date. Like, you must be a listener if you're hitting the text line." And he had texted before. So we were confused. We're like, how could he have hit? And he said that Stacy gave him that number. So we were like, hold on.
2: She's a fan.
24: She didn't give him a rejection hotline number. She gave him the KNBR text line, and she knew it off the top of her head. And what we found out was that on the date, Mike, who then later called in and told us the entirety of the story.
2: Yeah.
24: Mike goes on this date with Stacy. I think he said he stopped to get Habit Burger first.
2: Okay.
24: I don't know why that was a detail they gave us, but he did. He also had a lot of
2: lemon drops that night.
24: No, she had two lemon drops. He was drinking Jameson and Cokes.
2: And he had like six.
24: Well, yeah, dude, she had two lemon drops, and then we were like, "How many drinks do you have?" And he's like, "I don't know, five or six, and a couple of beers." And he's like, at one point, he went to the bathroom, and he came back, and he had wet on himself a little bit.
2: Yeah, and I called him out for that, and he goes, "Well, yo, Derek, the way you dress."
24: Well, he mocked you on the text line previously for how you dress, but Stacy then rejected him. Like, she was getting into the Uber, and he's like, "Well, can I get your number?" Because he only had her from the dating app. She gave him the phone number, and the phone number was the KNBR text line. So we're like, so she knows the number.
2: She does.
24: And had it holstered to fire off. We never tracked her down.
2: No, we didn't.
24: It's one of the great rejection stories in history. only to be outdone by the best rejection story that I can. I mean, really, the origin of rejection.
2: Which is?
24: The bus versus Rosa Parks.
2: Oh.
24: Let's go out to Tommy in Manteca. It's funny, I met her. She didn't reject me. Not like Hammer. Let's go to Tommy in Manteca. Tommy, you're on the Sports Leader. What's up, dude?
10: I gotta tell you this story. I was born in the Mission District, San Francisco, and a huge Giants fan as a kid. And us kids would go to the games all the time and knew where they used to park. The players used to park their cars, and we had autographs all we wanted. And one day, Gaylord Perry got it. Was getting into his brand new Mustang, so I ran toward it. Unfortunately, everyone else did, and as I got close, I was crushed against his mirror.
2: Oh.
10: And broke it. And he called me a little effer.
24: Yeah.
10: I was crushed more in that mirror.
24: Yeah.
10: And that just... That's the story I got.
24: I appreciate
2: that's
24: the call,
2: story.
24: Bro. I broke Gaylord Perry's mirror. Yeah, I mean, what'd you think he was going to call you?
2: Yeah, I think that's fair, probably.
24: Also, you sound like you might have been. Was he kind of young when it happened?
2: Sounds like it.
24: Yeah. That was not really a rejection, more of a...
2: an encounter.
24: Get the hell out of here, dude.
2: Yeah.
24: I think I've told you a not-safe-for-error version of a story where my buddies were at University of Arizona when Chase Budinger was there, and my buddy Derek, his name was Derek, is Derek. He's a big, I mean, they're U of A basketball fans. Budinger's playing.
2: Right.
24: Ended up getting drafted. Now he's like a war.

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15: 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That really works for me. I'm Dr. Sanjay Gupta, helping you live a better life.
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10: You don't. You'll be sorry.
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12: Dirty work on a Friday afternoon from the patio at 58 Social. The news of the day, LeBron James agreeing to a hilarious deal. 2 years, $8 million to join the Philadelphia 76ers. Here to talk about it, the best sports writer in the country joins us on the UMA guest line, Marcus Thompson with us. Marcus, man, I just feel like it's telling Derek, it's like getting rejected by a girl to go to the dance, man. The Warriors are standing there like, I don't.
13: Been there.
12: Who's going to dance with Steph, man? How's it going, Marcus?
14: Man, that's what you get for asking the cheerleader.
12: You can't
14: go to the hot cheerleader, you know, with no money in your pocket.
12: Yeah, that's it, man. And they waited for the cap. They waited for all the cheerleaders to get asked. They're like, let's just go to the captain. Let's just ask her.
14: You know what I'm saying? So I feel like you're all right. You know, you played it off cool. You standing like, I ain't really want her anyway. That's the next move. That's the safest route.
13: Yeah. I mean, that's how they're going to play it, Marcus. But, like, let's be honest. I know Joe Lacob will say the right things, and so will Mike Dunleavy Jr., but they have their sights set on getting Giannis or getting Kawhi Leonard or getting LeBron James. And now that they struck out on all three, like, yeah, they'll run it back. They'll give Draymond the contract, but it just doesn't look good for, you know, for the foreseeable future now with Steph Curry's career, to be honest.
14: I mean, those were always kind of reaches, but I think you just got to remember that Jimmy was one of those guys.
13: Yeah.
14: He's not on that level, but he was it. So when you get him, you know, that's probably the biggest deal they're going to get, like where you'd be like, okay, can you get a game changer? So to me, they just got to change the game plan. Now it's not about getting the biggest name. You're not getting them. So how do you put together the best possible team? And we're looking at these other teams and seeing, you know, the super team route, you know, it's got its merit, and we've seen it work. But do you have to have a super team to win these days? And maybe this works out in a way like not getting Paul George. Right, where it's like, okay, you could have tied yourself up with this Anthony Davis contract to make it happen, if that was even possible. The Wizards probably, I don't think they're going to do anything, but you get backed into a corner trying to go for this big splash. Maybe this is a sign that they've tried that enough.
13: Talking to Marcus Thompson on the UMA guest line. So it appears that LeBron James made this decision based off of Jaylen Brown getting traded to the 76ers.
12: Well, he said it wasn't about family. I'll tell you that.
13: Yeah. So, I mean, should the Warriors done more? I know that the Anthony Davis move is the obvious one, but it seems to me like LeBron James was waiting and waiting on the Warriors to make a move or the Cavaliers, and then just went back to the 76ers because that's the best team on paper. Could the Warriors have done anything besides Anthony Davis in the end?
14: I mean, I think that they could have, they would have. So I think the answer is no. I think this is just a prime example of if you go to the dealership and you got to pre-approved amount from your credit union, you should stick to that. And if you start getting past that, you know, you start getting into trouble. They just don't have the resources. They don't. And it's tough. It's hard to sit there and watch. But every one of these deals that we've thought about, we've seen and we've looked at it and we said somebody else has a better offer. And they don't have the kind of team where it's like, all right, but you still want to play here anyway. I mean, that's proven. So now, like, if you go get Anthony Davis and you give up all your resources, it doesn't really solve their problem. And their biggest problem is, how do they get healthy for May? Like, how do they get into the playoffs and get a decent record if possible and be healthy in May? And I just don't know that Anthony Davis solves that for you. He might be one of the people who hurt. So they're in a tough spot. They need a certain type of player in this very particular situation, and it's going to take some magic. And it's just very clear that they just don't have magic anymore. And there was a time where it felt like they did, but we've seen over the last few years they don't. And perhaps the magic was Bob Myers, because he seems to be working magic in Philadelphia like crazy.
12: Damn it all, man. I said it's not as fun when you're the ones who don't have the swindle god. I mean, what did I think was going to happen? Went on Rich Paul's podcast. I'll tell you who wasn't. I said Dunleavy wasn't on that podcast. Sitting there with
14: Dunleavy
12: Rich Paul.
14: He wasn't on
12: that podcast. So, okay, I want to jump to that. Now that Bob Myers has played a role in helping another franchise land LeBron James, is that symbolic, or does it say something about like what the Warriors have lost since Bob Myers left?
14: I mean, I think it does. It's hard not to make that conclusion, right? That, man, like, this dude clearly had a thing. It also shows you how much this stuff is about, you know, relationships and the ability to kind of talk into stuff, you know, creativity. You know, how many people would be like, yeah, I'm not going on that show with Rich Paul and Max Kellerman. Like, I got things to do. Right. And a lot of this stuff is about that. It's backroom deals and it's just like moves and relationships and all that. And it's like you're looking at the Warriors and you're seeing like Dunleavy doesn't do bad deals. But I still think he needs to make a deal where you're like, OK, this is what Dunleavy is good at. Like, here is his thing. Now, we know Bob Myers is good at this part, right? This is the part, you know, we could say, hey, his draft record, I don't know. But this stuff, getting people to buy in, work, you know, figuring out a way to make deals happen. I mean, you can go back to Andre Iguodala, where that was a deal that they just thought wasn't going to happen, and somehow they figured it out. That's kind of like that intangible part of being a GM. And I think Mike Dunleavy's a better drafter, but we haven't seen like him pull a rabbit out of a hat. And that's got to be tough for Joe Lacob, because he had a guy who pulled rabbits out of hats. And now he's in Philly.
13: Yep. Talking to Marcus Thompson on the UMA guest line. So now that they lost out on LeBron, should we expect a Draymond deal to be done pretty soon here, along with a Steph Curry extension by August?
14: I mean, yeah, I think so, just because that was the original plan, and LeBron was probably, I don't know, now it's like, oh, they were never really in it. I don't know if that was the case, right?
13: Yeah.
14: But there's a part of them that had to know, this thing might not work, and if it doesn't work, we have a plan in place, and they're okay enough with the plan that they didn't abandon it to get LeBron. So I think in the end, you're back to the same place you were. And you probably was the entire time, even though it felt like LeBron thing was kind of real, is that you just got to figure out a way to somehow manage to keep your head above water and hope everybody's healthy come April. And now you can put five players on the floor healthy for the playoffs that you feel good about. But it's going to be a tall order. I think Yaxel looking pretty good at Summer League makes you feel like, all right, there's another body, but they've got to survive until Jimmy gets back, until Moses Moody gets back, and they got to not kill Draymond and Steph in the process. That's a tall order.
12: Talking to Marcus Thompson on the UMA guest line. So I guess that would be my more general question is, does today's decision make them more aggressive or more patient?
14: Probably more patient. Like, if they were going to be more aggressive, it'd probably be to go force AD.
4: Yeah.
14: Just go force the Wizards' hand. Like, but that was for the big thing. That was for, like, the mother of all trades, that even if you don't win, boy, you definitely put the spotlight on your squad, right? Which,
12: yeah.
14: If nothing else, helps the money. I don't know if you're not like, all right, let's take this same money, let's take these same resources and go get Trey Murphy. Like, I don't know if that's going to do it. Now, does it lower the price? Does the market settle once LeBron is set? And maybe the price has changed when you're not so desperate? Then probably, yeah, you do make a move. But I just don't know. If you give up 3 first-round picks for Anthony Davis, if you won't do that, you know, or even if you would, do you turn around and do the same for somebody like Trey Murphy? I don't know. I think they'll just be more patient because that was for something so unique and big that you at least think about cashing in all your chips.
13: What do you think about the move itself? Were you kind of surprised that he went to the 76ers? It makes sense basketball-wise, but just the other rumors out there of him going back to Cleveland or teaming up with Pat Riley again with the Miami Heat, were you surprised at all with his decision today?
14: Not really, because you just didn't know what was driving the decision. And yeah. I think the decision tells you what was driving it. I mean, if I was betting on it, I would have bet on Cleveland. And notice, I didn't book this. You know what I'm saying?
12: No, I remember. I specifically, yeah. Yeah.
14: Mm-mm. But that would have been like, he'll probably go home. It's the, right? You know what I'm saying? It's the story. But if you really look at it, Philly is the team he could go to that if he wins a championship, it bolsters his legacy. Philly fans would love him forever if he delivered a championship.
4: Yeah.
14: And I don't know that it changes anything if he wins one with the Heat. And with the Warriors, like, it'll be like, okay, the Warriors, this is what they do. They win championships. He's probably in a fight for credit with Steph Curry, right? Like,
12: yeah.
14: And Cleveland, if he wins a championship, he already did that. Like, that would be great. It would be like a storybook ending. So I think he went for legacy. I think he went for the best team. He made sure he was in the East. And if they fail, they always fail, right? Like, the Philly been failing for years. And if they win, like, his statue is going up next to Rocky's. It's going to be half the size, though, like Dr. J's.
12: Man, I was saying to Derek, man, I was like, man, we've all got rejection stories, man. Rejection is hard, but because you get rejected and you're like, well, why not me? Like, what does this say about me? Am I not cute enough? Am I not talented? Do I not have enough shooters on my team to help LeBron win a title? So, like, what is this? Does this say anything? Does it expose a truth about the Warriors that he didn't decide to come here?
14: Yes, I think it does. I think the draw, the reason it's on the table is because Steph is amazing.
12: Yeah.
14: And that's what you got. But if you're LeBron and you're like, man, I was about to quit. and it's like, I don't know. I need somebody else to carry this team and let me slip in when I need to and, like, you know, spare me for the playoffs. I don't know how he looks at the Warriors and see that he'll be able to do that.
12: Yeah.
14: You know, if he's going to the Warriors, it's like, hey, you kind of got to carry this, you know, for 82 plus 16. And to me, that he's looking at this, and I just don't know how he sees that and says, we'll survive until May. So there's no young stud. There's nobody you can say, if he want to take 2 weeks off, they can feel good about not losing all of the games. If Steph gets hurt, he can feel good. You know, he would have to carry the show by himself, kind of like with Luka, when Luka got hurt in the playoffs. I think it exposes that this team is fragile. And a guy like LeBron, who needs a little bit more stronger support beings underneath him, was like, yeah, I'm good. That looks like I'm gonna be John Henry over there.
13: Talking to Marcus Thompson on the UMA guest line. Just going back to Bob Myers for a second. What do you think this says about his legacy? Because I was watching the Jerry West documentary and his impact as a player, and then as an executive going to the Lakers, and obviously the Warriors telling everybody, don't trade Klay Thompson. And there's connections LeBron has with the 76ers front office, with their current GM. But the fact that Bob Myers, as a consultant, is able to have this impact 10 years ago with Kevin Durant and now with LeBron James, just what does that say to Bob Myers and his legacy as a front office executive?
14: Yeah, Philly somehow wins the title. Like, that puts him... Like, now you're going to start talking about him amongst the best that ever did it. You know, and his resume is strong, even though he inherited Steph. Like,
12: yeah,
14: like getting Kevin Durant to come, that, you know, that's he's gonna get credit for that. And you know, Iguodala and the way they built this dynasty, so his name is already gonna be there. The key is you got to do it in another place, right? And I think when Jerry West goes to Memphis and does it, it's like, oh man, this is it's clearly this guy. It's not a fluke. It wasn't like a confluence of circumstances. Like, he's clearly good. So to me, Bob Myers doing this in Philly, if they win a championship, and he shows like, hey, wherever I go, this is what I do. I think you start anointing him. I think, you know, that it ensures his Hall of Fame. He's probably already a Hall of Famer, but that makes it a no-brainer. And now you got to start mentioning him as like the best to do it in the era of player empowerment and all that and crazy free agency. If he could somehow go to Philly and turn him into a champion, that would really bolster his legacy, I'd say.
12: I mean, do you think, and I don't know if this is fair to say, I mean, I don't know him, and I know that a lot of Bob Myers' exit was about, you know, I think a lot of people have said, and I think he's alluded to Joe Lacob, and it was a tough environment for him to work in, and we all thought, how could you walk away from Steph Curry, but then to pull something like this off, like, do you think, not that Joe Lacob underestimated his exit, but like, it's not just the same plugging somebody else in there. We're seeing that with other organizations. The Giants are a prime example of that it's not just, it's not an easy job to do, and I don't think Dunleavy's done a bad job, but there's exceptional work, and then there's kind of the status quo, and they have not been exceptional.
14: Yeah, I think it's important to point out the role is different, right? He's not the day-to-day GM, right? He's not in the weeds every day. He's not, like, he's the kind of the guy overseeing it all. And I think that's a different, like, it's easier to have your life and raise your children when you got the worker bees beneath you. And he was a worker bee with the Warriors. I mean, he hired Mike Dunleavy and trained him, but it was still his job to get in the mix with, you know, the superstars and put out fires and deal with the owner and talk to GMs and all that. I'm curious, in this situation, does his role stay as, you know, like top man and let other people handle it? You got Bron now. I'm sure Bron is like, all right, I'll deal with Bob Myers. But or is it Myers like, hey, I'm not in that again. I'm not doing that ever again. You guys better handle that, right? Because now you got Embiid, Jaylen Brown, and LeBron, like, and Philly. That's a combustible environment. It's some stuff could really go down that challenged that locker room. And that's what Bob Myers was. He was the guy that helped hold all that together. I think he left because that's just a lot, and he didn't want to do that anymore. So I think this is a different role, so it's a little bit easier to see. Maybe the answer was for Joe to give him this type of role, perhaps. But I think by the time he left, he was so burnt out, he didn't even envision this role. He was just like, let me get away. And after a couple of years, he's like, all right, this is why I'll get back in. And Harris from Philly gave it to him.
13: A couple more minutes with Marcus Thompson on the UMA guest line. How do you think Steph Curry kind of takes this? Because, I mean, obviously he's going to be loyal to the organization. He's credited Mike Dunleavy Jr. with trying hard and trying to go out and get big names in the offseason. But now for a little bit of time here, it's where he's flown to go meet Kevin Durant in New York, and he goes to Brooklyn, or other superstars want to play elsewhere. And now LeBron James, who he played with at the Olympics, is telling him, no, I want to go someplace else. And Steph's going to finish his career as a great, you know, Hall of Famer, one of the best of all time. But how do you think he thinks about this, where the latter portion of his career, other Hall of Famers are wanting to play elsewhere, not with him?
14: And where y'all at? In the Tenderloin? What's going on?
13: Right outside Oracle Park.
12: You know I don't go to the hood, Marcus. What are you talking about, bro?
14: I don't know. I heard them sirens. I got a little shook. Y'all know?
12: Nah, I'm like,
14: if I hear ghetto birds, I'm out of here. Like, no. I get a little pissed, but I think Steph probably knew before we knew where LeBron stood. I do think at the end of last year, when he was saying, we need to stop talking about this like that, championship, championship, championship, I think he's already been to the point where it was like, okay, we're not just going to go get the big fish like that. I think he's already changed his mind on that. And so I'm curious, you know, if I get a chance to talk to him, I'm going, I want to know, like, did you have to reopen yourself up for this? You know, like, oh, man, here we go again. Yeah. And it's like LeBron, it's like, all right, let's go. Because I think there's a part of him that knows, like, this is not going to be the route. Like, we've tried it. We've kept trying it. And they like Jimmy, and they got Jimmy, and they still need another one, and Giannis and all that. And I think there's a part of him that probably is like, hey, man, let's give me some eager youngsters then if we got to do it. Let's go the Davidson route, right?
12: Yeah.
14: Let's go the SoCon route. Just put together the best team, because it's got to be exhausting constantly having this hope pinned on you and then looking around and saying, people saying this is not enough, right? Or the front office you're dealing with, you know, not coming through. You know what I'm saying? Like,
4: yeah.
14: His championship hopes is tied to something completely else, and I think he'd much rather be tied to him. So I think because it was LeBron and it was such a unique situation, like he had to get in on it. But if I had to guess, I think he's probably a little tired of the star chasing.
12: Yeah. Well, to be fair, if like we're gonna comp it to Davidson, Davidson his final season, they went to NIT, and that's kind of the play in. You know what I mean? Yeah. That's
14: and lost to Patty Mills.
12: Lost to Patty Mills at St. Mary's. Yeah.
14: At St. Mary's. I was at that game. Yeah. They both shot like one for forever. Yeah.
12: Yeah. Yeah. It's tough deal.
14: But yeah, you know, what was the get Bob McKillop on a bitch?
12: Yeah.
14: Let's go.
12: Yeah.
14: Like, it was a but it's I do McKillop, think dude. if you're watching San Antonio and Oklahoma City and obviously the Knicks, it's not five stars, right? It's not these men. The Knicks got like names, but these names play roles. It's finding the right role players, the right supplemental cast. You know, I think that's the way to go. But LeBron, you just got to try it for Bron. And I do think he would have wanted it. But I wonder how mad he is if it didn't happen. I'm sure he knew. I mean, he's tight with Bron. I'm sure he knew like Bron wasn't coming.
12: Man, I didn't want LeBron anyway, man. I wasn't even trying to get LeBron. Marcus Thompson.
14: I feel like that's Mark Holland, right? Like,
12: yeah, right. Man, I didn't even want him, man. That's it. You're done. I didn't even want him anyway. I was trying to see the young guys. I was trying to see Yaxel. That's what I was looking at. Marcus Thompson. We do with him every Friday of The Athletic. Marcus, always appreciate the time, man. This saga's over. We'll wait for the Draymond contract and the Steph extension. We'll talk to you next week, man.
13: Thanks, Marcus.
14: Hey, man, be safe out there. Sounds like y'all out there. Be safe, man. I'm worried about you after them sirens.
12: Hootie hoo, hootie hoo. Hootie hootie hoo. All right, Marcus. We'll talk to you next week, bro. All right, good deal. Adam Copeland, Derek Papa hanging out with you on the patio at 58 Social here at the corner of 3rd and King. The Giants and the Angels tonight start a 3-game series. First time back home since the All-Star game, since the weekend before when they took on the Colorado Rockies. This is supposed to be the light part of the schedule. We'll see what Logan Webb can do tonight. We're just a couple of weeks away from the trade deadline. Mm-hmm. Less than a couple of weeks away, right? August 3rd. A week from Monday is the deadline. We are going to catch up with Cam Inman. Talk a little of the San Jose Mercury News, Bay Area News Group. Yep. Talk a little 49er football and training camp with Cam. Kind of hit all of our beat writers and get a big overview as training camp opens this weekend, the first practice on Sunday for the Niners. As the Warriors lose out on recruiting LeBron James, you mentioned also Giannis, Kawhi Leonard. You can even go back. I mean, I know we're giving credit for landing Jimmy. They did maybe attempt to go after Kevin Durant. He was like, I don't want to go back there.
13: Kevin Durant said no for the second time.
12: You mentioned Paul George.
13: Paul George.
12: That's one that they missed out on. That was a match thing. Yeah. It was totally not completely.
13: Paul George wanted to come.
12: It wasn't completely in their hands.
13: No.
12: Right? So that one's not as
13: bad. It had to be a trade. But yeah, multiple times
12: now. And then
13: you
12: go to the Giants.
13: Yeah.
12: Which, you know, I remember we were all mad we didn't get Giancarlo Stanton here. Mm-hmm. But that's not working out for the game. He's missed like something like 50-something percent of his games or 40, high 40% of his games since he's gone to the Yankees. Bryce Harper, one they missed out on. Obviously, Shohei Ohtani. I mean, there's a number of guys. You can go up and down the list. Some teams recruit players well. The 49ers have landed some guys.
13: They have.
12: The San Jose Sharks have certainly gone after it, and they have the money to do, the ability to do so, and they've got their version of a young Steph Curry and a Macklin Celebrini who looks like veteran guys are going, I want to go play with that guy. I guess the question to ask is, what makes an athlete want to play somewhere in 2026. You know what I mean? We talk about Joey Bosa. Is Nick Bosa enough to lure him there? We thought it was all about family with LeBron. It was not. It's still about competing, offering a lot to the game, and trying to win. What lures a player to an organization? And are the The Sharks and the Niners, the best at it in the Bay. We'll talk about that next, only here on the Sports Leader.
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12: Dirty Work on a Friday afternoon. Adam Copeland, Depop, hanging out with you. Danny Dunn back at our KNBR studios. We did talk to Marcus Thompson just a few minutes ago. We'll replay that for you at 5:30 on The Replay Leader. Also, fun conversation with JT Snow about his former teammate Jeff Kent going into the Hall of Fame this weekend in Cooperstown. I'd implore everybody to go check that out. That was a fun conversation. JT and Jeff Kent played high school and travel baseball against each other when they were kids. Then JT was like, yeah, we didn't like him then, man. We were like, he's kind of cocky, shortstop. He's got that power. He goes, then I go to Arizona, he said. He's a Bearcat. He's playing against Cal Berkeley and the Bears, and Jeff Kent's out there at shortstop, and he's like, we hate him. He's like, get a mustache out
13: couldn't
12: there.
13: Escape him.
12: We're like, man, that guy's got an arrogance. And then they ended up playing together, or they were in the minors against each other. He was with the Yankees, and Jeff Kent was with the Blue Jays. And he said they were playing together at one point, and JT was in Anaheim, and he goes, yeah, I want to play here. JT told the GM. And that next offseason, JT and Jeff Kent both get traded to San Francisco, and a really, really cool background for those two guys. Is Jeff Kent's going to go to the Hall of Fame this weekend. Check that out, thesportsleader.com and the Sports Leader app. All right, we are going to catch up with Cam Inman of the San Jose Mercury News, talks some Niner training camp with him as Cam's getting ready to get out to the 49er headquarters for the beginning of training camp on Sunday. Why don't we get into some headlines, storylines, training camp topics as we get ready to enter the season for the 49ers.
13: Okay.
12: You put together a list of like 10 questions facing the Niners as they enter camp. Is that right?
13: That is correct. And
12: it's like your own version of the Letterman top 10 list.
13: Yeah, a little bit. Less funny, just more storylines of when of the 49ers going into the season.
12: Okay, you didn't write this to be comedic.
13: No. These are serious storylines.
12: Okay, all right. I'll stop laughing.
13: But, I guess the question that's on everybody's mind is, can they stay healthy? Because, obviously, this team has dealt with so many injuries.
12: And the answer on everyone's mind is no.
13: Well, yes.
12: Seemingly. I mean,
13: well, that's been the answer for quite some time. And last year, you know, it was devastating. You know, right away, Nick Bosa tearing his ACL week three. And then a couple weeks later, it's Fred Warner. But, yeah, I mean, you don't want it to be where, I mean, Mac Jones is the best backup quarterback of football, but you don't want him playing. You want it to be where Brock Purdy's playing all 17 games. So I guess the biggest question mark to me going into the season is, can this team stay healthy for the first time in a while?
12: I mean, I don't know what stay healthy means I assume you mean like the big time playmakers. Like the odds that you get through a season where all of your key starters, and I'm talking Trent Williams, Brock Purdy, Christian McCaffrey, Mike Evans, Nick Bosa, Fred Warner, probably D'Amador Lenore. I want to put Eddie Money on there too. I'm just kidding. And then who else am I missing? In terms of Ricky Pearsall, like these guys who are supposed to be your key playmakers once Kittle comes back. But again, I think that's going to be a chunk of time. Maybe not till November. It's kind of at the earliest end is what I'm thinking.
13: That too.
12: I'm no doctor yet. We're working towards that. But the no, not even a little bit. That's way too much school. but the thought is like, will all those guys play every game and be healthy? If that's the case, the 49ers are probably a damn good team and right in the thick of it for the NFC crown, depending on what the Rams do, or to be a legitimate playoff team. Will that happen? It seems unlikely. You're banking on a lot of older guys. Like everybody I just mentioned is not in the prime of their career per se. I think we're still in some prime years for Bosa maybe and for Fred Warner. McCaffrey, I don't think so. Last year he was really, really good in terms of the workload, led the NFL in touches. I don't know what we'd attribute to the lack of yards per carry on the ground. So do I think they'll stay healthy? Like, will they be healthy enough for it to make an impact? The healthiest teams are frequently the teams that are at the top of the conference.
13: Of course. I mean, the Seattle Seahawks didn't have any injuries a year ago that I can think of that were monumental.
12: And when the Niners went to the Super Bowl in 2023, what happened? They were like one of the healthiest teams in the league.
13: Exactly.
12: By days missed due to injury. So if I had to wager, I'd say it's unlikely, just based on the age of the players, that they'll stay healthy. Do they have enough depth and enough playmakers where they can mask that when they don't have it? So what really needs to happen, dude, is the young guys they've drafted need to become the next core, those 11 picks we talk about from 2 years ago, you know, your Alfred Collins and your C.J. West and your see what Nick Martin does potentially if he can see the field this year. Like Jordan James, Jordan Watkins. These are all things that are going to be key to the Niners' success because you got to have life after Christian McCaffrey and Trent Williams and Bosa and whatnot.
13: Speaking of that, my next question, we talked about it a little bit yesterday. Can they / should they rely on McCaffrey like in years past?
12: I don't think you can.
13: Yeah.
12: I think last year it was almost out of necessity. Not almost. It was out of necessity. And I think Kyle alluded to this. You mentioned this yesterday that he said, like, it can't just be him every game.
13: Yes.
12: And it is true, but they dealt with so many injuries last year. I mean, we talk about Kittle's injury at the end of the year. He had the ankle sprain to start the season in Seattle. Yep. So Todd just got that touchdown to win the game, right? Mm-hmm. They did find ways to win without him early in the year, and then every week it seemed like somebody else was going out for a big chunk of time. It's certainly not – I don't think it would be the most beneficial thing if he's in the top five in touches again. I think they really need to find other places for them to be successful, and this is where Brock Purdy comes in. Really, it's can the 49ers win games – when Christian McCaffrey or game plan for it to not be all about McCaffrey, if he's not your best offensive player, what's your record? Is kind of where I'm at. If he misses time, what's your record?
13: Yeah.
12: Because like I said, 2023 led the league in touches.
13: Yep.
12: Last year, or the year after, bilateral Achilles tendonitis.
13: Yes.
12: This year, or the past season, led the league in touches again. Was the workload too much for a guy at his age? He's 30 years old now. I'm not perceiving some major drop-off, but like if it happened, it would be the least surprising thing to me considering the way running backs operate.
13: Yeah, it would
12: he's
13: not
12: an
13: be
12: elite player, but I'm not ruling him out, but I'm saying I don't think you're your best if he's carrying the ball or touching the ball as many times as he did last year. You need other guys, and that's why they got so much more help seemingly in the offense.
13: It would not be surprising to me just because of his injury history, but also Christian McCaffrey is an anomaly with his age and just the way that he's been, you know, productive.
12: And that's what I'm saying is the way he's strong as he is and the number of hits that he takes and how much contact he faces, it's incredible that he's as productive as he is at this age.
13: But Kyle Shanahan's able to scheme it up. I mean, he's a tactician when it comes to offense. At the same time, you saw when they went up against elite defenses. They were able to get by against Philadelphia, but...
12: Yeah, they ran into some...
13: I mean, against, like, really bad defenses, in my opinion, or I should say subpar defenses, the Colts... The Bears, they were able to put up 40-plus points. Against the Seahawks, it can't just be where you're one-dimensional with Christian McCaffrey. So, yes, I mean, McCaffrey's unbelievable, but at the same time, you need to expand the offense. Like, when I was out, I saw that Dante Whitner on his podcast, or Good Morning Football, said that they could be the number one scoring offense in football. I got to see it where it's just not so dependent on Christian McCaffrey, then I can believe that.
12: Yeah.
13: Next question I have. Can Brock Purdy elevate his game even more this season? Obviously missing 8 games last year, but in order to compete with the Rams and the Seahawks, does he need to step up his game?
12: Well, what does elevating the game look like, right? Like last season, I remember coming into the year, there was a lot of talk, and Steve Young said this to us a bunch, about running more and having more intent when he runs, right? Because we did see a couple of years ago he started to run a bunch, but it was a lot of scrambling out of the pocket to try to stay alive. Now, he was running for his life against Seattle.
13: Yes.
12: Right? A lot of, I think, what's going to happen with him or their success, because Brock is, at times, a big gunslinger. Right? Didn't he throw 3 picks in that first half against Carolina?
13: He did, yes.
12: And they were able to win that game. Carolina, I don't think, was his...
13: Offensively, they were terrible
12: that
13: game.
12: They were terrible that game. But Brock's going to see a lot of pressure up the middle, where quarterbacks are uncomfortable, and he's got to scramble still in the red zone. The question, really, I think, is a more specific way to think about it for me, and what you're asking is, and this is something we won't know really until we see the field. We'll ask Cam about this, but can he be a guy who elevates the play of players around him rather than operating the offense to just where it needs to be? Can he make the team better? Because really, that's what we're talking about beyond McCaffrey.
13: Right.
12: It's got to be in the hands of Brock Purdy. He's the only other guy touching the ball off the snap, right? Like, he's got to be able to deliver the mail. And I don't see any reason why we should believe he wouldn't be able to. Right, but it's just, will there be another level, another jump forward? And so I would hope that these weapons change that. He's been at his best when he's got great weapons, right?
13: Yeah, and that's my next question here is, who needs to be the number one receiving option for them? Is it Ricky Pearsall? Is it the big free agent they got in Mike Evans? Who needs to be the number one guy for them to be successful?
12: I think it's got
13: to
12: be Evans.
13: I think it's got to be
12: Evans, and I think Pearsall's got to be your game-breaking guy. I think he's got to be the guy that, remember, you'd see plays develop, and all of a sudden... to Dante Whitner, Debo.
13: Yeah.
12: Debo would be standing in the middle of the field with nobody around him.
13: Right.
12: Or you see Kittle streaking across the middle, nobody around him.
13: Yeah.
12: I think Pearsall's that guy. I think he's the guy who's capable of putting together two or three explosives frequently in a game where you scheme him open, but your volume guy, your big target, short red zone, it's got to be Mike Evans for me.
13: And I agree with you, but I think as far as the number one option, to me, that's Ricky Pearsall. Okay. When you saw him healthy last year, you saw him be explosive down the sideline against the Seattle Seahawks or the Jacksonville Jaguars, but he needs to be that guy. I mean, I keep bringing up the fact that the Niners need to get better in press man coverage, and Deebo Samuel and Brandon Ayuk were not those guys. I mean, Ricky Pearsall needs to be your number one wide receiver as a volume catcher. He needs to be Puka Nacua.
12: I was just going to say, where Mike Evans, Cooper Kupp,
13: where Mike Evans is your Devontae Adams.
12: Okay, I think that's, you know what, I'm with you on that.
13: So I would like it where Ricky Pearsall is leading the 49ers in receptions and receiving yards, and Mike Evans is leading the team in touchdowns.
12: Do you know what, dude? I'm going to withdraw my previous statement now that you've said that. The smarter football brain has prevailed here.
13: Oh, well, thank you.
12: Derek Papa. No, I'm with you. Because that's something they struggled with a couple years ago. Great between the 20s.
13: Yeah.
12: And not good when they got into the red zone. And Mike Evans has to be the option, like one of the top options, especially, by the way, while Kittle's out.
13: Right.
12: Like, I'm really intrigued by what happens if you get him and Kittle on the field together. That was something I always wanted to see when, who was that tight end? Was it Jordan Reed?
13: Yeah, Jordan Reed.
12: They played for the Washington, and then the Niners had him for a minute.
13: In 2020?
12: Just couldn't stay healthy. Yeah. I thought that was going to be such a great two-headed red zone monster, and it went down. But with Mike Evans and Kittle, if and when he's healthy enough to be a huge impact, that would be... I'd be tantalizing in the red zone.
13: Oh, I would say so. Okay, next question. And these guys were sorely missed last year. Will Nick Bosa and Fred Warner return as the same players they were before?
12: Who's more likely to? Just in general,
13: but if I had to say who's more likely to, I would say Fred Warner, just, you know, given his lack of injury.
12: Same.
13: Nick Bosa, this is what, his third ACL tear in his football career?
12: Yeah, 2-1 in high school, and I think this is the high school name.
13: I'm a little concerned. I'm not going to say, like, you know, I'm greatly concerned, but I'm a little concerned that he could be still that same guy. He came in last season being a force in that game against the Seahawks, ending the game on a forced fumble. Same thing against the next week against the New Orleans Saints. But as far as him being that dominant guy week in and week out, like, I don't know if you could put him in the same conversation as some of the premier pass rushers there based off of the injuries and based off of the lack of sacks in the last few years. So I'm a little concerned with Nick Bosa. I can't say I'm really concerned with Fred Warner.
12: You know, we did this entire segment, and I realized that this was supposed to be the next segment.
13: Yeah, I went with it. Yeah.
12: Guess what? We didn't finish the questions. We'll do the rest of them next. Adam Copeland, D-Pop, with you live from the patio at 58 Social. It's Dirty Work. It's a Friday. Giants pregame coming up at 7:15. Excuse me. First pitch, 7:15. Pregame, 6:15.
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13: Dirty Work on a Friday, live from the patio of 58 Social as the Giants are preparing to take on the Angels for a three-game series. We'll be joined by Cam Inman in about 14 minutes. Talk about the 49ers going to training camp. Tomorrow they report, I believe Kyle Shanahan and John Lynch will be speaking. And then they hit the practice field on Sunday, Copes.
12: Yes, they do, Darren. Did you do everything we're supposed to do in the beginning?
13: I mentioned Cam Inman, and I mentioned we're at the patio.
12: Okay, good. You got it all taken care of. Yeah, training camp opening Sunday. What was your first training camp you went to? Do you remember?
13: God, I always
12: went. Don't embarrass me on the field there.
13: Yeah. I mean, I frequented the Napa Resort where the Raiders were all the time.
12: Yeah, I was going to say.
13: I can't remember the year. Okay, you know what? The one I remember was 2012, and this was the year after Al Davis passed away. And as soon as we get through the gates at training camp, sure enough, me and my father get in, and then I hear from the distance, "Well, I'll tell you what, man, look at this, Greg Papa's here." And then my dad turns around and goes, "Who let you in here?" And he goes, "Hey, times have changed, man. I'm allowed in here now."
12: Oh, it was after Al Davis passed?
13: Yeah, so I think John Gruden was calling the game, a Monday Night Football preseason game with the Raiders and the Cowboys, and Gruden was there, and my dad's like, "Can you believe all the media members are in here?" He goes, "Oh yeah, the old man would never allow this back in the day."
12: Oh yeah, like things just completely changed overnight. Almost,
13: yeah, absolutely.
12: Man,
13: yeah.
12: So that was your first. That's like your first training camp.
13: No, it wasn't. But that's the one I remember. Where like I got sunburned, and I remember watching. It was Dennis Allen's first year with the Raiders, and I wasn't really high on him, and I thought the team was not going to be very good.
12: Oh, really? How did it turn out? Were you right or wrong?
13: I was right.
12: Yeah, I thought so.
13: Yeah.
12: I thought you were.
13: Another banner 4-12 season for the Raiders.
12: When did he get canned? Didn't he get fired a funny way?
13: At the tarmac. They went to London.
12: Oh, yeah, he was the tarmac, and
13: he was left behind.
12: They left him there?
13: No, but that's always the story you tell when you get... Yeah.
12: It's tarmac when they got back.
13: Yeah, right? Yeah. But, like, they lost in London, and, Derek Carr and... Tony Sperano had to pick up the pieces.
12: Yeah, I do remember.
13: Bearing footballs.
12: Yeah, dude. Tony Sperano, R.I.P.
13: Rest in peace. Yep.
12: R.I.P., dude.
13: Yep.
12: Dolphins head coach as well, right?
13: Yes.
12: Tony Sperano.
13: Yes, he was before
12: that. What else you got in these Niner pressing questions leading into training camp?
13: Okay, number six. Can the young defenders take the next step, or which of the young defenders need to take the next step, in your opinion?
12: Like which? Well, the D-line guys.
13: Yes.
12: Alfred Collins, Michael Williams when he gets healthy, and C.J. West for sure.
13: Right.
12: We'll see what happens with Romello Height, too, because I don't know what the impact is.
13: That's a lot
12: for
13: to
12: him.
13: Ask.
12: It's year one for him, and he's going
13: to
12: be opposite Bosa, but he's a stand-up pass rusher. He's fast. He's agile. He's a guy who I think is going to play a lot early on. That would be the hope, right? Just got to put him out there and let him go. Of the young guys, I think it's Kiefer Upton Stout to continue what we saw from him last year. I thought we saw development, and I do think we saw a little bit of, like, the rookie midseason. We talk about it in baseball a lot. When a guy comes up, the league figures you out. And some of that is schematic. Some of that is personnel for the opposition. Some of that's the health for the Niners on the line last year and at the linebacking core.
13: Right.
12: Where Moore is put on the secondary, right? So I think he's a guy who I'm optimistic about. I think you got to get more out of, like, Malik Mustafa, Jair Brown. These guys have to offer real, tangible growth from what we saw last season and the year before, because they're not spending tons on the defense outside of where they've gone with Bosa, right? Osa Digizua guy will get a contract as well, but likely. But but you need the growth here. I mean, you need your next wave of star defenders. I keep asking about that. We'll ask Cam the same thing. Renardo Green got that big contract.
13: Yep.
12: Who's the next?
13: Oh, you mean Diamador Lenore?
12: Yeah, Diamador Lenore, not Renardo Green.
13: Yeah.
12: Lenore got the big contract extension, but there was a period of time where the Niners were firing those off every year.
13: Yep.
12: Where it was like George Kittle, Fred Warner, Nick Bosa, it's Brock Dino Purdy, it's Debo, it's Ayuk. It's like all these kept coming up, and now it's like every once in a while you're like, here's Lenore. I mean, is Pooney the next homegrown guy who's going to get a deal? So you're right. These guys have to take the next step forward.
13: Yeah, and I would say Alfred Collins, to me, is going to be that guy because he made impact plays that Rams game where...
12: Dude, he forced that fumble.
13: He forced that fumble.
12: He just punched Kyron Williams in the head.
13: But he, I mean, like, there's a reason they need to go out and get Osa Digizua. So he needs to be that guy that I saw at Texas drafted in the second round 2 years ago. All right, next up on my list, will the league's worst pass rush improve this year?
12: Like, from last year?
13: From last year, where they only had, what, 20 sacks?
12: Is your question, will they set a new franchise record in low for sacks?
13: Will they improve? Will they be better, Copes?
12: I mean,
13: Did they do enough this offseason to improve?
12: I have to take the field here, right? Yeah. Like, they've been around since, what, 46?
14: Yes.
12: And that's the fewest sacks. They're playing like 12 games a year and they were getting more sacks than
14: right.
12: this, which is incredible. So, hey, Pat H., back up, dude. I can hear you in my mic. Jeez.
13: Man, he needs those onion rings, huh?
12: He doesn't hear me at all.
13: Good God, man. That's a lot going on.
12: Yeah. Back up, Pat. Jeez, man. What was I saying?
13: You were talking about the pass rush needs to improve.
12: Oh, yeah, it will.
13: Okay.
12: I mean, I would assume.
13: Hope so.
12: You would think if you get a full season out of Bosa, like, it'll improve. Now, I remember saying to you last year, like, you couldn't get by with him. What did he get 2 years ago? Like 13 sacks?
13: 2 years ago.
12: And he did have some injuries.
13: Yeah, I got to remember exactly what the number was. I mean, basically, he hasn't been the same guy. It's hard to replicate this season, but the 18 sack season he had in 2022, where he was Defensive Player of the Year. And since that time, you know, other guys have stepped up as far as being the best pass rushers of football, but Myles Garrett has always been consistent. You know, Micah Parsons, younger guy, but he's been consistent.
12: Myles Garrett's getting better.
13: Exactly. And now he's going to thrive off of the young players that he's going to play with in L.A.
12: Dude, he had more sacks by himself than the entire Niners team last year.
13: Yeah. It's insane. So, is Nick Bosa going to come back and be the guy that he was previously? I hope so, but who's going to be that guy that steps up opposite him? And again, I don't think that's enough. I don't think you can bank off Romello Hype being Defensive Rookie of the Year.
12: No, I'm not there. It has to be. I remember entering last season, we said, like, there's not a ton else out there on the other side, and Michael Williams is not the same pin your ears back, go get the quarterback type of guy. He's a great run stopper, seemingly, can set the edge and did a nice job. But he moves inside and outside, too. They played him both ways. So Nick Bosa coming off of the ACL tear in 2020.
13: Okay.
12: Right? That was where he played two games. So he's Defensive Rookie of the Year. He gets 9 sacks.
13: Good.
12: Then he tears it in week 2 the following season in New York.
13: Yeah.
12: In 2021, he comes back. That's when he hangs 15 and a half sacks,
13: not
12: makes
13: bad.
12: A Pro Bowl.
13: Not bad.
12: That's pretty damn good. He plays all 17 games.
13: Okay.
12: Following season, 2022, plays 16 games, 18 and a half sacks, leads the NFL with 18 and a half, and that's when he wins Defensive Player of the Year. 2023, he comes back, plays all 17 games, 10 and a half sacks.
13: And that's when he was holding out for the big contract that
12: year. And that's when he came back and he joins them for week 1 against
13: Pittsburgh.
12: Damn, Drake Jackson had a third of his sacks in like one game.
13: And we never heard from him again,
12: dude.
14: Yeah. Yeah.
12: Who will we hear from sooner? Drake Jackson or Aaron Rodgers' wife? I think we hear
13: Aaron
12: from
13: Rodgers' wife.
12: I think it's
13: wife.
12: More like, well, one of them is a real person, so I think we're more likely to hear from
13: Drake
12: Jackson.
13: But where else are we going to hear from Drake Jackson? Is he going to get a media job?
12: I don't know. Some 2024 team reunion about week 1 in Pittsburgh. McCaffrey broke like an 80-yard run in that game.
13: He did. And Brandon Ayuk was unbelievable in that game, too.
12: Yeah, won't hear from him no more.
13: Wow.
12: But this is my point, that in 2024, 9 sacks, he only played 14 games. He gets 2 last year in the first 3 games, and he didn't have a couple of forced fumbles.
13: Yeah.
12: He had that one in Seattle.
13: But that's what I want to see more of. It's not the sacks, it's the turnovers.
12: Yeah, but the point is, he's got to be an impact player.
13: Yeah,
12: like,
13: regardless.
12: He's got to be a game wrecker
13: in the
12: way that he was, and he hasn't been that. It looked like at the beginning of last year.
13: Yeah, he did.
12: He was going to be that
13: guy.
12: And
13: that's why that was unfortunate.
12: And that kind of went away. So I'm like, yeah, he's got to be, like, 9 sacks ain't going to cut it either. I know you're saying it's not all about the sacks.
13: Right.
12: 9 ain't going to do it.
13: No, you need more. Okay, number 8 on my list. Can Raheem Morris be their head coach on defense for the long haul?
12: I mean, if things go well, I don't see why not.
13: Yeah.
12: Mostly because I told you my general thought on that rule in the NFL is, like, unless somebody's going to give him a third opportunity to be a head coach and say, hey, you got a raw deal somewhere, or we didn't think that should have been handled with you the way it was, his best opportunity for that is to find great success with a Niner defense and develop it. If it doesn't work out year 1, we all know Kyle is not afraid to make a move.
13: Yep.
12: But I think it's imperative that, especially for this young crew of defenders who could be here for the next 5 years, you'd like them to be, you've got to have some continuity. I think that's imperative for the defense moving forward, to establish some of that, have an identity, know what the game plan is, understand what you're supposed to do on a year-in, year-out basis. There is something to having the same name in your helmet, I think, or the same voice in your helmet.
13: Yeah, I mean, Sean McVay credits Raheem Morris as being vital to their success in 2021. And you need, if you're going to be this type of play caller or head coach that's a play caller that focuses primarily on offense, you need a head coach on defense. That's why Kevin O'Connell is so relaxed in having Brian Flores there as his DC. And I know that, you know, it's the allure of the 49ers. That's why they've changed defensive coordinators so much. But also, it's, you know, you need consistency there. So I'm with you. We talked about it yesterday. It's sad, but I don't think Raheem Morris is going to get a third chance as a head coach. So even if they have a good year, I think he just hopefully stays there and is their DC for the long haul. All right, number 9 on my list. Do they need to be aggressive at the trade deadline? And that's, you know, we'll see what happens then, but obviously the Rams making big time moves, and they might get might do another one with Aaron Donald returning. The Seahawks being the defending champions. If you have an opportunity to win this division or win the NFC, how aggressive will John Lynch be at the trade deadline?
12: When has he ever not been aggressive? I mean, people might say last year because he didn't go get Trey Hendrickson.
13: Or
12: Sam Jordan.
13: I mean, is Jermaine Johnson considered aggressive?
12: I mean, looking back now, if we go back to that deadline last year,
14: yeah,
12: how much changes for the 49ers if they land any of those guys we're talking about?
13: Not a whole lot.
12: Yeah.
13: I mean, okay, you have Trey Hendrickson, but also he was...
12: Could have signed in this offseason and they didn't want to. Yeah.
13: And he's an older player. He's older than Nick Bosa. Right. Jermaine Johnson, Robert Saleh likes him. He got him in Tennessee right now, but he would have cost you a third-round pick. I think I go back to last year's trade deadline, and the truth is the Niners were surprised they were in that position, so they didn't want to mortgage the future. Now, if they're in a similar situation as last year and they're contending for the division and the Rams or Seahawks are kind of

0: Chase Young.
1: Chase Young, thank you. Yeah, they added Chase Young, who was one of the better available pass rushers. Again, didn't make the impact they needed. Emmanuel Sanders did. Last year, they were aggressive in making a move on Jake Moody and saying, we're going to get the best percentage kicker or best rated kicker available that's out there in NFL history. Like, if there's a guy available, John Lynch is going to call. And, I, and I've got confidence in that. Again, the one I always point out, they called on Khalil Mack. They call when players become available. So if there's a guy that can help them, I do believe he's out there to make that move. And because they have more cap space than anybody in the league, I can't imagine any of that would be a problem. It's really about what they're capable of before you get to that point and what the division's doing.
0: Okay, last question I have on here. It's not a big one, but one that will probably be asked during training camp and nothing's done. When do they move on for Brandon Ayuk, and will it impact the team whatsoever?
1: No, and I mean, no. I don't think it impacts the team at all. When will they? I don't care. I mean, does it matter when they move on from
0: it? It really doesn't. It's just going to be questions that come up tomorrow when Kyle and John talk. What's up?
1: See, you bought a house?
0: Yeah, in Washington.
1: Congrats, Brandon.
0: I mean, that whole thing, but like, again, like, I really don't care if he plays football again. I'm doubting he does. But it's just
1: so weird.
0: Do you want to keep answering questions about that? And I'm sure Kyle and John don't care about that whatsoever. They'll release him when they want to. There's also the element of wanting money back from him. So it's just, do you want that noise? It's not going to impact the team. George Kittle talked about it yesterday on Chris Sims' podcast, and he's said, he says all the right things. I think the team says all the right things. They're ready to move on. It's just, when will that time be?
1: I don't know. I'm over it. 808 KMBR, 415-808-5627, the number to call and to text. I think the Niners are over it. I think we're over it. And I think there's not going to be news really from them until he is officially released and they decide to officially cut ties. We'll take a quick break. When we come on back, we'll catch up with Cam Inman, covers the 49ers for the San Jose Mercury News and the Bay Area News Group. Training camp reports for the 49ers tomorrow, first practice on Sunday. We are live from the patio at 58 Social. 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
6: I read this interesting story the other day, which was written by a colleague of mine, about why so-called, quote, admin nights are the new book club for busy adults. Now, I learned this is a term coined by journalist Chris Collin, who wrote about this life hack in the Wall Street Journal. An admin night is when people come together for a night, a fun night, while holding one another accountable to an assignment. The ones usually considered back burner tasks, the ones that you've been putting off. The person you choose to do an admin night with matters a lot, because that's your accountability partner. That's what one person told us. People love the social aspect because it can bring these boring tasks to light, make them feel more fun, and where you go matters as well. You need to have enough space and hopefully not too many distractions. And again, don't forget to leave some time for fun. I'm Dr. Sanjay Gupta, helping you live a better life.
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4: Sounds good on a Friday. Love a style Friday with the horns when the sun is out. And the Niners are getting ready to hit the field. Training camp starts this weekend for the Niners. The first practice on Sunday as we get ready for the first preseason game, August the 13th. Here to talk about it, he covers the San Francisco 49ers for the San Jose Mercury News and the Bay Area News Group. He joins us on the UMA guest line. It's Cam Inman. Cam, great to talk to you, man. How was the offseason?
5: What's up, Cam?
6: Hi, guys. I wish I was out there at the ballpark with you. It's Cal Poly night. And I should be supporting. I got to get ready for a training camp tomorrow, and my nephew's getting married also, so I got a busy day tomorrow to get ready for.
4: Good deal, man. Well, it's great to talk to you. I think we're all kind of getting excited, kind of because of what's going on at the ballpark lately. I think we're all kind of excited.
6: Yeah, no doubt. I've seen enough games there.
4: Yeah, dude. I mean, I'm excited to see what the Niners can do this year. We were talking yesterday, can you have expectations? Do you have expectations? What are fair expectations for this team? Because so much of what they've changed going into this year feels unproven. I think there's a lot of question marks around this team, but if everything clicks on paper, they should be one of the better teams in the NFC. Just where do they stack up in the West?
6: Yeah, I agree. I mean, I think expectations a year ago got tamed down just because of all the changes on defense. But, you know, those guys have they've added a little bit more to the defense. They didn't add enough in terms of pass rush and defensive ends. But that offense is stacked. So the expectations should be as high as they always are. And I know that the Seahawks are the reigning champs, and the Rams got Myles Garrett, and they have the reigning MVP and Matthew Stafford, but you just don't know how the season's going to work out in terms of injuries or schedule and how things go. So now they got a great chance to compete and go deep in the playoffs again. I don't see why not.
5: And as far as the offense, me and Copes were talking about it, where can you rely on Christian McCaffrey like in years past? And, of course, McCaffrey's McCaffrey, but I think even Kyle Shanahan acknowledged last year, like, we can't give him the same workload that we did in the past. So do you see a change at all, Cam, where they may focus on, you know, they were one of the higher, you know, throwing teams of football the first 3 weeks of the season last year. Do you see them going back to that a little bit where maybe they get a little less reliant on McCaffrey in the offense?
6: Well, I mean, they've said that about McCaffrey and Kittle for years and years, that they're going to get people to help them out, and then they realize these guys are so darn good that they want to use them. And right. McCaffrey had to basically cover for the fact that they were down on receivers last year. And now you bring in Mike Evans, and so that should just give the offense a dynamic offensive threat that they haven't had. This is this amazing veteran wide receiver where Brock can throw the old RC Owens alley-oop to and hope he comes down with some touchdowns for him. I still think that they want to be based as a run-oriented offense. And I know it's like, okay, but they brought in Mike Evans. You should have Ricky Pearsall, Christian Kirk, Deshaun Stribling's in now. Yeah, that's all great, but Kittle's coming off of an Achilles, and they need to run the ball. And McCaffrey, you know, he lacked the explosive runs last year. There were no big runs until late in the season. Was that reflective on him? Was it reflective on the offense? Had they become too predictable because they didn't have that wide receiver threat? So I have a hard time pinning it on Christian. I mean, he won Comeback Player of the Year. He was almost a 1,000 guys. So I don't see why he would necessarily be done, right? It's like he's hit 30, and everybody's like, uh-oh, he had a lot of touches last year. You know, too much tread on the tire. Well, that could be true. That's the way the NFL goes.
4: Yeah.
6: But he's such a maniac in terms of his training and regimen. And, you know, guys, honestly, if you look at the offense, there's so many guys, the theme of this year seems like, well, this has to be it for so many of the offensive players. So if this is it, like for McCaffrey or Trent Williams or Kittle or Juszczyk, they're going to go all out, and they're going to try to make sure that if this is their last great chance of a championship with the 49ers, I don't see why they would you know, cut down on their availability.
4: Cam Inman, the voice you hear on the UMA guest line. I've been saying the same thing on the other side, on the defensive side of the ball. You need some growth from a lot of the young players. I mean, they had 11 draft picks last season going into 2025, and they took a lot of players who played a lot. Now, Michael Williams, the first rounder, a guy they'll need to come back healthy at some point this season, and I think continue the development we saw from him last year. But of the young guys who we saw play a lot last year, who do they need the biggest improvement from this season? Is it Collins, C.J. West, even Upton Stout, or Michael Williams?
6: I mean, it kind of depends on how Michael Williams and Alfred Collins do well after their offseason surgeries. And that's kind of the surgeries across the defensive front. I mean, you had Bosa and Michael Williams coming off ACLs. Collins is coming off of a shoulder. Keon White got shot in the ankle and is on his way back. So did they really flood that defensive front with contingency plans? Well, they traded for Osa Odighizuwa to be on the inside there. They brought in Romello Height. And there might be a couple other rookies like Jaden Duggar and Larry Worth that could be intriguing pass rushers. But I think, honestly, it really comes down to what's Raheem Morris going to do? Because I think he's going to shake it up, I think, more than it's been in recent years. The defensive style has become way too stale and predictable with kind of a wide nine and zone coverage. I think Raheem's just going to send as much as he can at offenses just to kind of get everybody off balance at the start of the year and see what kind of talent he has.
5: Talking to Cam Inman on the UMA guest line, there's been a social media push for Deebo Samuel to return to the 49ers. You see even some of the players right now kind of tweeting out videos and photos of him. And to me, that just doesn't make sense. I think that they're kind of, you know, loaded at wide receiver right now. They have 12 currently on the roster, can only carry six when they get into, or they probably will carry six when they get into the regular season. I think that they can use, you know, the money they have elsewhere. You talked about the lack of pass rush right now. Do you think that Deebo Samuel, the Niners, makes sense right now, Cam?
6: No. I thought it made great sense a year ago when they traded him away to Washington. It had run its course. And Deebo's last season, everything had soured, just how that offense was being trying to force-fed to Deebo, trying to make him the wide back. Yeah. I mean, you know what? He had a tremendous couple years with the 49ers when the offense was kind of evolving under Kyle and it's kind of unpredictable. And right now, I just don't see that fit for him unless there's an injury. And the way this wide receiver unit is, if you look at it,